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3: 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Jays back in action at 10:05 tonight. Bill and Steve takes on Jacob Lopez and the Athletics. An Athletics team that has not been very good after starting 38-38, but took 3 of 4 off the Mariners to more or less put them out of it on the weekend. The latest playoff odds, depending on where you look, have the Blue Jays in the 35-50% range. The high watermark of those projection systems comes from Baseball Prospectus' Pecota standings. So Craig Goldstein and his cat got the nod

0: is in the 35% to 50% range. The high watermark of those projection systems comes from Baseball Prospectus's Pecota standings. So Craig Goldstein and his cat got the nod today because I'm just having guests on based on which projection system has the Jays at the highest playoff odds. Craig, how we doing, buddy?
1: I'm doing great. Blake, how are you doing?
0: Pretty good, man. Nice to see you. Nice to see the cat peeking over your shoulder there. Let's start on the Jays side and the projection. We've kind of checked in with you throughout the year. The latest has the Jays at something just shy of a 50-50 shot. When you look at the standings, when you look at how the Blue Jays have played the last little bit, does that feel right to you? Hey, they're a game back of the Guardians, but they own the tiebreaker. They've got 18 games left, 9 of them against teams in the mix there. Yeah, feels 50-50. It will happen or it won't.
1: Yeah, I think it's pretty reasonable. I actually think if I was going off my personal handicapping, I would even be maybe a little bit higher. I think they're a better team than the Guardians, which I know after this much of a season is maybe a risk to say, especially how the season's gone in Toronto. But, you know, if you can... Neither of these teams are particularly good, right? And this has been the situation in the AL wild card, especially the third wild card for most of the season now, and especially down the stretch run, is that we're dealing with very flawed teams. So it's not a massive endorsement necessarily, but I do think they're a better team than Cleveland. I think what's tougher is that they play in the AL East. They generally have a tougher go of it schedule-wise than Cleveland does playing in the Central.
0: Yeah, and that's, you know, that doesn't... I guess it matters a little bit down the stretch because 6 of the 18 remaining are against the Orioles, but at least there's no Red Sox, Yankees, and Rays left on the schedule. What is your... This is about the Jays right now, but it is more kind of a baseball philosophical at this point. The Jays are going to try to play these 18 games with Dylan Cease and Jose Soriano pitching 4 of them each, Max Scherzer 3 or 4, depending on how much they want to ask of the 42-year-old. And then it's a lot of, like, patch it together... Trust Spencer Arrighetti, maybe, but have a quick hook and then a bullpen day. Like 7 years ago, that probably would have looked impossible. Do you have a little bit more comfort level with teams' ability to navigate those kind of pitching triage situations, given how common bullpen days and kind of reliever usage has become?
1: Yeah, I think so. And Jays have been doing a fair amount of that this year, right? With Spencer Miles, we've seen him open a bunch of games and give them length, even though it's not quite starter length. And it's just endemic to the game at this point. But I do think, you know, you go back to the Tigers and the pitching chaos days, right? And what AJ Hinch was able to do there. Obviously, even the Dodgers, their first of their back-to-back titles was done largely with, you know, a very short pitching staff. It was Yamamoto and like a hobbled Jack Flaherty, right? So there was a lot of navigation. Now, the harder part about that is if you manage to make it work and get into the playoffs, you've been doing it for 3 weeks or something to that effect, and all of a sudden everyone's on fumes. But it can also be galvanizing as a way to get there and confidence building in terms of knowing we've done this before. We've been doing it for the last 3 weeks. We know what we're all about at this point. So I think that's it's not an unreasonable way to go about it. And the Jays are not poorly suited to do it the way that they have their bullpen. I mean, their bullpen has been has been pretty good in you know, with Louis Varland at the back. And again, I really like Spencer Miles and what he's been able to show them over the course of the season. So I think they're pretty well suited to do it.
0: I hope you are right. It's also, it would be a big boost if Spencer Arrighetti could look like pitcher of the month, Spencer Arrighetti, instead of you'd be optioned if they had other options at this point, Spencer Arrighetti. The depth chart gets to Michael Lorenzen and his 7 ERA really, really fast. So that's tough. Outside of just the Toronto part of this, Craig, we talked a couple weeks ago about, you know, and you guys went deep on this on the Five and Dive podcast of, well, is this what baseball wanted when they expanded to 3 wildcards? Is this the right kind of parity? Are we late enough in the year now that, like, who cares? We've got a 3-week sprint here where every game really matters. Like, are we into the really fun stage of that for you, regardless of how we got here?
1: Yeah, I think so. I mean, it's also been a little bit clarified, right? Like the Jays and Guardians are mostly the two teams fighting for the third wild card. It's not 6 teams, all of which are under 500. The Guardians are over 500. The Jays at 500. Texas in the mix. I think the Orioles have basically played themselves out. It's a little dangerous to say. Obviously, any small win streak can put someone right back in. And the same kind of thing in the National League, where it's really the Padres and Diamondbacks fighting over one spot. And I think that's a little bit better. I think the hard part It's still exciting.

0: But, you know, like I said, I think I'm saying this on Toronto radio, and I'm sure there are listeners saying, you know, when I say I like the Jays better than the Guardians, there are probably a lot of people saying, like, look, we got plenty of our own problems. And it's just odd to feel that way about playoff teams, right? When we're talking about right. that, it's like, it's not just like, oh, some flaws. Every team has some flaws, but this is like a very flawed team in very obvious ways. You know, especially when Vlad Guerrero isn't hitting like where we expected him to, and things like that. And it's like, you know, you're being carried by a hot streak from George Springer. How long is that going to last? Last year, it lasted the whole season. This year, it's been more up and down. That kind of stuff where you look at it and say, like, is this really a does this feel? We used to have a feeling of what playoff teams were, right? And as we continue to expand out the playoffs, it dilutes what that is. And it makes it hard to, you know, the line between what is and isn't a playoff team just seems murkier than ever. So I think it's still exciting and it's interesting and it's been clarified a little bit, and I appreciate that as we get towards this home stretch, but it's still more murky than I would like in general.
1: So the line of what is a playoff team being murky, I think we can maybe call it the Tommy Pham line. If a division leader is adding Tommy Pham in September, yeah. it's too far on the other side. By the way, Tommy Pham immediately hit the IL. Him and Luis Robert, really sticking to the bit.
0: It was in a warm up too, right? I mean,
1: yeah.
0: You know, I guess. I'm 40, so I understand. At 38, that'll happen.
1: Yeah, it certainly will. Trust me. Okay, let's talk a little Dodgers. You mentioned they've won back to back World Series. I have no memory of this, but they will be relevant to these playoffs. Shohei Ohtani, in addition to not pitching, so I think last time we had you on, Shohei had just kind of gotten dialed back on the pitching side, and there was some uncertainty about when he'd rejoin the rotation. And, you know, how long he'd be able to go. He now also has a biceps injury that has kept him out of hitting the last couple of days. Where are you at in terms of

0: comfort, like comfort level with Shohei figuring this out by the playoffs and what the role might even look like come late September?
1: Yeah, it sounds like he was in the dugout with a bat in his hand. I don't think his helmet was on yesterday to potentially pinch hit if the situation called for it. It sounds like he'll be in the lineup today. I don't really understand why they wouldn't just throw him on the IL. He hasn't been in the last, I think, four games. It might be three. But you could just backdate him on the IL, get him back in 10 days or so, truly fully let him heal up. I think pitching is basically out of the question. And look, Dave Roberts said recently that, you know, they're not ruling him out, but we can all do the math, which is about as definitive as Dave Roberts gets in these situations. He's one of the more optimistic people on health timetables. I've been known to say the Dodgers love to lie. I think it presents itself in optimism in his case, but I think if he's saying we can all do the math, it seems unlikely he's going to pitch. So between the biceps injury, it sounded like there was something maybe a little up with his shoulder. There's an ongoing knee injury. It doesn't make sense to me not to just put him on the IL, let him fully rest and get him, you know, if he wants to be hitting in the cage the whole time, but they can monitor the workload a little bit better. He's not running the bases in terms of aggravating the knee, that kind of thing. That would make a lot more sense to me. They don't seem to care that much about locking up a bye or not. They've played their way, thanks to playing the Nationals, into a bye spot right now, but it doesn't seem like they're fighting that hard for it in general. So if that's the case, if that's their approach, and it has been at least the last couple seasons, I don't know why you wouldn't just put them on the IL and let them heal up. But it sounds like they're going to let them play through it, at least as a DH. And by the way, they've got plenty of DH options, right? Like Teoscar Hernandez is no luminary out in the field in terms of range. Everyone listening to this is aware of that. At this point, they've got Will Smith coming back from an injury. He can DH. They've got Muncy. He's been ill. He can DH. So, you know, they have options that they could do. You know, they could rotate through that spot while he's on the IL. And at this point, again, it would be, you know, something a week, 10 days, because they can backdate it.
0: And hey, how about Teoscar Hernandez figuring it out offensively? He's been red hot.
1: Yeah, it's been a really crucial part. Him and Mookie Betts have seemed to turn it on in the last week or 10 days or so, and it's been really important because Max Muncy was red hot, then he cooled down a little bit. Shohei hasn't quite been himself, so they've absolutely needed it. He's looked a lot better. He's been hitting the ball a lot harder. He almost had a home run yesterday. He's been looking really good.
0: So as far as the trickle down from Shohei not pitching going, this is a team that obviously has starting pitching depth. They acquired Tarek Skubal. They got Blake Snell and Tyler Glasnow back. However, Eric Lauer and Roky Sasaki hit the IL, and I know Sasaki's a blister, so we don't think too long about that one. But anytime you hear elbow inflammation in the case of Eric Lauer, that's going to raise a flag. And it's such that there is a TBD on the rotation today. Look, playoff time, Yamamoto, Skubal, Snell, Glasnow. Even if you have three of those four guys, you're in pretty good shape. But what do you make of how they'll handle that fifth spot and kind of Robleski pseudo bullpen day as they look, even if they don't publicly say they care about the bye, the Braves have the tiebreaker against them. Like they should care about the bye given the 50-50 nature of a three game series.
1: Oh, they should. I mean, I wish they did, but they very much appear not to by both their actions and I'll just stick with their actions. I think we saw Robleski pitch yesterday against the Nationals. They had brought him back. They wanted him to be in the bullpen. I don't think the depth, you know, you say they have depth, and I guess they have it, but it's shakier than you would want it to be, considering that there is Blake Snell and Tarek Skubal and Tyler Glasnow at the top, right? And Yamamoto. So you get four. Those four guys are obviously elite, but you end up with Robleski, maybe Emmett Sheehan comes back. He, I think, just won the PCL Pitcher of the Month or something to that effect. He's been very good at AAA. Maybe you see him come back. I mean, they just brought Bobby Miller back last night. He threw three innings out of the bullpen. So, the depth isn't what you necessarily would want it to be for a team with these expectations, with this kind of budget, turning to Bobby Miller for three innings last night. But it worked out enough. And I would expect it to be Robleski for the moment. I think he, in their minds, earned it with his all-star first half of the season. I think he's kind of running out of gas at this point. And it wouldn't shock me if we see Sheehan or maybe Landon Knack rotate through that role. They also do, I guess, I'm talking myself into depth. Gavin

0: Stone has been on a rehab assignment for some time now. I know it's hard to remember him, but he was one of their better pitchers throughout most of 2024 before his shoulder injury. So I guess it's possible he gets a turn through the rotation as well.
1: Yeah, and I believe Fabian Ardaya reported that Sheehan will be up today in some role after that 150 ERA for a month in AAA. But weird spot. With Bobby Miller, this is not really related to the starting, but like, what is your... A few teams have had guys like this, right? Like, the stuff's so good. The Jays went through this with Nate Pearson, who's now found his way through a couple teams into a leverage role with the Royals. The stuff is just so obviously, maybe I shouldn't say stuff because I don't know about the fastball shape. The velocity readings are really good, and he looks good when he's out there, but the results have just never been there. Last night aside, where are you at with Bobby Miller kind of long term?
0: Yeah, I mean, I think he's a total question mark. He's someone who's absolutely flummoxed me for years now. I think he's fascinating. I think about him far more than anyone should for a guy who has barely pitched in the majors this year. But it is the fastball shape, his four-seam fastball shape is not very good. There is generally premium velocity, but he showed a sinker last night. He's showed a sinker before. There's a lot of arm side run. That's really interesting. The breaking ball shapes are all really good. The movement is really good. It just seems like hitters often know what's coming. He just gets hit tremendously hard on contact and not just on the fastball. They've managed to navigate this with some of their other pitchers. Yoshinobu Yamamoto, when he first came over, his fastball shape isn't great. Obviously, he can throw it very hard, but he can work off the splitter. He's worked in the slider and can work off of that with his fastball as well. He's obviously been a premium starter. Even Roki Sasaki has gone through, right? He's another fastball shape guy where it's not very good, but he has the velocity, and he's gone through multiple iterations of himself, of his pitches, and being able to work off that. Bobby Miller has not come close to the success they've had outside of his first kind of debut season in the majors. But I do kind of wonder if that's not a template to build off of. He's a different pitcher than they are. He throws more pitches than they do right now. But maybe, you know, I don't know. I'm thinking of it literally as we speak, but maybe work in a splitter. If it's working for them and they're able to use the fastball kind of like an off speed off the splitter, maybe that's something he can look into. I don't know. He's got a bunch of very good off speeds, but he hasn't found success pitching, even pitching backwards. I know they've tried it. He's tried it. He's worked really hard at it. But I wouldn't necessarily be optimistic, but he would absolutely be a flyer I'd be looking at if I'm a rebuilding team or a team that is confident in their own pitch dev. Maybe get a different voice in his ear and look into an acquisition or something long term. I don't know where the Dodgers are at on him, but he's absolutely fascinating to me.
1: Yeah, that's always an interesting one. A guy who's going to be 28 when next season rolls around. There's potentially a 40-man crunch if they, depending on what they do there. I believe he'll still have options next year, but there are always guys that get squeezed out or squoes out a little bit, as it were. Let's go a little lower in the NL West. The Diamondbacks and Padres are just neck and neck for the final wild card here. Those are obviously teams you see a lot, both in general and because of the proximity to the Dodgers. Do you have a feel between those two? What are you looking at as they battle it out here in the final 3 weeks?
0: My feeling has been that the Padres are a little bit of a better team, especially with Jackson Merrill getting back on track. Fernando Tatis looking much better from a power standpoint going back to June at this rate. But, you know, my feeling, I'm saying that, and the Padres are currently on the outside looking in. It's half a game. It's not much. But I've been saying that, and they haven't found any separation or anything like that. So it's hard to say my feeling has any that anyone should put any credence in my feeling on this one at this point. I think, look, these are both evenly matched teams, as I've said about the third wild card in the AL. I think it's true here. They're pretty flawed teams. I mean, how long can Eduardo Rodriguez get away with it, right? I mean, crazy. That's what we're asking in terms of looking at the Diamondbacks, because the pitching behind him, you know, Brandon Pfaadt has actually come back and looked pretty good, but everyone else, Merrill Kelly was going through a real rough time in August, at the very least. But it's been rough in the road.

0: lot of matchups that we'll be keeping an eye on, obviously, as it pertains to seeding, but nothing that looks right now like Jays against Guardians for the final wildcard spot, except Diamondbacks at Padres. And not only are they only half a game apart right now, the season series is tied right now. So whoever wins that series would also have the tiebreaker. We'll have something spicy that weekend.
1: That's the old school playoff atmosphere that we want at the end of a regular season. I love when September gave, when it gave playoff vibes. Things weren't all locked up. Things weren't secure. I like when things are on the line. As I've said before, I'm a big regular season guy, but I love when regular season has playoff atmosphere, and that's one that we can count on at this point. I think it's hard to imagine something won't be within reach between these two teams, no matter who's ahead going into the series.
0: Yeah, and it's, the NL wildcard side is shaping up to be pretty good anyway. Like, the Cubs and Phillies are pretty much locked into, though they'll be against each other in some form or another, and that'll be a really fun series.
1: We're playing for gate revenue in that one.
0: Yeah.
1: And who gets the home games?
0: Yeah, there you go. But the other team kind of in the mix here is the Braves, and they have almost caught the Dodgers, and they own the tiebreaker against the Dodgers if it comes down to that. When you look at what they've done, how they've gotten here, obviously a lot of Ronald Acuna Jr. headlines the last week or so, a lot of milestone accomplishments and some really fun ball. How big a threat do you think they are to potentially come out of the NL? Obviously, we talk about the Brewers and Dodgers first, but that Braves team pretty quietly putting together one of the best regular seasons in baseball.
1: Yeah, I think they're a really fascinating team. They swept the Dodgers and took the series, as you mentioned. Milwaukee also, the Dodgers could take the first seed. They're not that far behind Milwaukee, but Milwaukee also has a tiebreaker there. So other division leaders have an advantage on LA in that sense. The Braves are really interesting because I said this recently. I have to acknowledge, right, that they are a good team. They've been a good team all year. They have very good players, not just Acuna. Chris Sale has looked excellent of late. But I look at this team and Mauricio Dubon hits fourth or fifth basically every night. And it's hard for me to wrap my head around a legitimately very good team and Mauricio Dubon hitting fourth or fifth every night. That's a thing that just doesn't fully compute to me. Now, he hasn't been bad. There's nothing wrong with Mauricio Dubon. He's earned his spot in the lineup. I just think that spot should be like, I don't know, somewhere in the seventh, eighth, or ninth hole. Generally speaking, that's where Mauricio Dubon tends to, that's where someone of his profile would normally hit. But it's working for them. He's been insanely clutch for them. So it's hard to say that they should take my advice on this one. It's working out. I think they're a good team. It would be nice to see more from Austin Riley, but you got Michael Harris, obviously Ronald Acuna rounding into shape. Drake Baldwin is if people aren't watching or paying attention to Drake Baldwin, you should be. He burst onto the scene last year. He's a catcher. He's left. He can hit. He's just he's a ton of fun, both defensively and offensively. I think they're really an obvious. Matt Olson having a phenomenal season. It's one of those. Matt Olson is so funny because it's kind of like you look at how Freddie Freeman has done the last few years since he's landed in LA. It's been a storybook run. But Matt Olson has been everything you could have asked for, basically, as a Freddie Freeman replacement in Atlanta. So this is a really well-built team. I do have some questions about the pitching staff and how it's going to play out behind Chris Sale in a playoff series. But this is a really good, deep team. Sometimes if the Royals could ride Alcides Escobar at the top of the lineup, why can't the Braves ride Mauricio Dubon in the middle of it?
0: Yeah, or maybe eventually you get something out of Austin Riley and he helps out there. But we're talking 3 years now this for Austin Riley. So interesting one there. And yeah, behind Chris Sale, Tyler Molly, Grant Holmes, AJ Smith-Shawver, Martin Perez. It sounds like Reynaldo Lopez is going to start a game this week coming off the IL. It's a mishmash, but maybe sometimes that works in the playoffs. Craig, before we let you go, in the latest minor league roundup at Baseball Prospectus, you guys made sure to work into the subheading the name Dub Gleed, which we appreciate here as he is a friend of the show and someone we're watching here. So thank you for that.
1: Of course. And, may the Jays continue to get some dubs.
0: Yeah, there you go. Craig, thanks so much for doing this, man. Really appreciate it.
1: As always, it's a pleasure. Thanks for having me.
0: Craig Goldstein of Baseball Prospectus, a ton of great work over there. And yes, that Braves team in action against the Phillies at 1:00 today. A ton of baseball today. Although this is one of the days the schedule makers perplex me, like back when the Jays weren't at home on Canada Day or when they play at home on July 4th. It is a holiday in both Canada and the U.S. And yes, the Jays are in action, but there are only 11 games today.

0: It's a holiday. It's like right before the playoffs. It is peak. It's like, I think kids in the U.S. go back to school sooner than kids in Canada, but it's like one of the last days before school's all the way in swing. Not having every team in action today feels like a missed opportunity. I know there are a lot of gaps in the September schedule to protect against, like, oh, a game got rained out, you got to make it up, stuff like that. I know the answer, but I don't care. This is a holiday. There should be 15 games on today. Not only I should have to work today. Everyone in baseball should have to work today. Jays will be back at it at 10:05 on the call on the Athletic side. Will be Chris Carey. He's a fourth generation Major League Baseball broadcaster. Obviously, Chip Carey, Harry Carey. There is a lot in that family. He's also a wrestling guy. Maybe that'll come up in our conversation. We'll take a break. We'll get the lay of the land with the Athletics with Chris Carey. We'll get you set for Dylan Cease against Jacob Lopez. Jacob Lopez, by the way, who has a 4.71 ERA, but a 3.41 expected ERA. There are a couple guys on the Athletics like that. Reminder, Sutter Health Park, the ballpark in Sacramento they're playing in, has the second highest park factors for offense in all of baseball, just behind Coors Field. So it is a AAA ballpark. It is a PCL ballpark. Keep that in mind as you set your lineups or size up this game. We'll also throw a couple texts in on the way out, so you can send those to 590, 590. Chris Carey joins us next as Jays Talk Plus continues on Sportsnet 590 The Fan and Sportsnet 360.
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0: Welcome back to Jays Talk Plus. Hope you're enjoying your holiday Monday. No day off for the Toronto Blue Jays. They'll play at 10:05 tonight against the Athletics in Sacramento. Dylan Cease will take on Jacob Lopez. First of three, it'll be Jose Soriano against Jack Perkins on Tuesday at 9:40 start, and then Wednesday's 3:05 start is, you know, on the schoolyard when you there weren't enough players for both sides, so one person would be the quarterback for both teams. That's TBA, starting for both teams on Wednesday as of right now. Let's find out more about this Athletics team that just took 3 of 4 off the Seattle Mariners. Let's talk to Chris Carey, Athletics play-by-play voice. Chris, how we doing, buddy?
15: Doing well, man. Thank you for having me on the show.
0: Really appreciate it. They have won 4-5. Get to play a little spoiler against the Rangers and the Mariners there. This team started off the season so well, 38-38, and then they got hammered with injuries. What has kind of the second half of this season been like since they lost so many guys? And that optimism that was there, maybe it's still there long term, but the light kind of went out when you look at the IL list.
15: Yeah, I think it's a great point, Blake. I mean, you know, optimism is an interesting word because when you look at this team and you look at the A's and what they had on opening day in Toronto, of all places, you were really excited about the prospect of them even possibly contending for a division title. And that just kind of went out of the window at about the All-Star break point. And, you know, it's a young team now. You've got a lot of guys coming up from AAA, some players you've identified in your minor league system that may have not made their major league debuts had it not have gone the way that it went in 2026 with all the injuries. But I think this point for the A's right now is to gain some experience in September, play some solid teams. And like you said, play spoiler, which they did a good job in the final game against Texas in the first three games against Seattle, winning 3 of 4 against the Mariners on the road. I think that's a very impressive four-game series that the A's were able to put up on the road. And now they'll have to come back home and still try to figure out how to win at this ballpark because really there's just not been much consistency in West Sacramento this year.
0: Yeah, it's an odd ballpark generally, but I'd imagine when you're that young and you have that many guys going in and out of the lineup, it's extra difficult. They can take a break from playing spoiler for like three games, but it is an interesting schedule. They got 3 more against the Mariners, 3 more against the Guardians, 4 against the Astros. They could actually be like a tag team partner here for the Blue Jays. They'll lend a little hand. Do you get the sense? Obviously, it's a young team, and it's probably most about, like you said, getting the reps and experience and things like that. Do you get a sense at all like they relish the opportunity to, especially their other AL West teams, kind of stick it to them here if they get a chance?
15: Well, I think when you look at the last series, they played with an edge. They played with an intensity, and I think that there is always, a little bit of excitement when you get to play a team in your division, and the A's have an opportunity to secure a winning season against the AL West if they continue to win against the AL West down the stretch. But, you know, for the Blue Jays, they're coming to a place in a ballpark where, the offense yields king. And I think where the Blue Jays have been very successful offensively.

0: on the road. And if they can continue that against an A's pitching staff and starting pitching, especially it's trying to find their form that also has had a bunch of injuries, I think that it could be a good series for the Blue Jays. But the A's, you know, now understanding what it's like to win in September, they're going to try and continue what they did in Seattle.
1: So when we look at who the Jays will have to get that offense against, Jacob Lopez tonight, he has a 4.71 ERA, but a lot of the underlying stuff says he should be better than that. And the last 10 games, he hasn't allowed more than two earned runs in any start. What's kind of clicked for Lopez? Where are you seeing him maybe turn the corner here?
0: He's been fantastic. I mean, look, there was a stretch last year, about 8 or 9 starts, where he was one of the best pitchers in baseball. So we know that he has that ability. We know he has the ability to attack hitters and strike guys out. You know, the velocity's not insane, 91, 93 on his fastball. He'll ride it up and away against right-handed hitters. And when it's on and when he's able to establish the fastball, it seems like his secondary and tertiary pitches are able to follow in such a way. You know, what I'd love to see from Jacob Lopez and what we've started to see is him going deeper in games beyond the fifth inning to allow the bullpen to get a little bit of rest. And for Lopez, you know, he's going to face off against Dylan Cease. And we looked at it yesterday, Gage Jump against Brian Wu. You know, there are some young arms in this A's rotation that are going to get some great experience against some very established, qualified starters that, you know, they have aspirations to pitch like one day themselves. And for Jacob Lopez, anytime you open up a series against a team that is still playing for something, and I'd love to believe that every team is still playing for something, but the A's are playing more for identifying talent and understanding what their 2027 will look like. I think there's just going to be a competitive edge. There's going to be even more for Jacob Lopez to try and establish for himself.
1: Which is really exciting. And I'd imagine it's fairly similar for Jack Perkins tomorrow, another guy who the underlying numbers say maybe should be better than his ERA. I guess, Chris, is that just something we have to accept when a team is playing in Sutter Health Park, that the actual and expected numbers aren't always going to line up the way we maybe think they should?
0: Yeah, I wouldn't say throw the numbers out the window, because the A's manager, Mark Kotze, has always said we have accepted the fact that we're playing at this ballpark, and both teams show up and play in this ballpark, and we have seen opposing pitchers, opposing bullpens pitch well in this ballpark. It just hasn't been consistently good enough for the A's to be still in the conversation this year. And so, you know, I think the one advantage Jacob Lopez has is he can pitch to contact. And if any pitcher comes into this ballpark, Dylan Cease knows this ballpark all too well. Last year, the A's tagged him for 7, 8, 9 runs when he was with San Diego early in the season. So I think that he's going to try and purge some demons here in September at this ballpark. And he's been so good for Toronto this year that, like you said, the underlying numbers, yeah, you can look at them, but there's just no way of telling how this ballpark is going to play night in and night out. And, you know, most often do you see visiting teams show up to this ballpark. And I think that they throw a game plan out of the window. And I think that that might be the right way to go about it when you're coming in for 3 or 4 games.
1: When we look at the other side, the Athletics can hit a little bit. And I know most of their big names are on the IL, but that creates opportunity elsewhere. It seems from afar like Zach Gelof has been kind of the biggest beneficiary of getting a second chance when he started this year in the minors, and it looked like maybe his spot was gone. What have you seen from him? How locked in does he look right now, even with the IL stint kind of separating his hot streak a little bit there?
0: I mean, he's looked like the Zach Gelof of 2023, the player that in 2024 before the season started was the face on the media guide. So this is a player that re-enters a group, a core group of A's players that a lot of people are very excited about. And Zach Gelof is re-emerging in a different position, or should I use the plural noun, positions. you know, he came back up as a center fielder and played well out there. Then there was a need at third base, and then back to second, and then out to left when Soderstrom got injured. So he's now filling a role as a super utility player for this A's team, and really has found a home at third base, his natural position, where he was drafted to play third base at the University of Virginia, and he's been great. I mean, he has an outside shot right now to have a 20 homer, 20 stolen base season. I think he's at 17 home runs on the season, which is tying a career season high for himself that he set back in 2024. But the average has been good. The at-bats have been good. He's not swinging and missing as much. And like you said, I think it's great to identify Zach Gelof as another guy that you could add to this 2027 roster and the starting lineup that just adds even more flexibility for the A's, not only on the offensive side, but defensively as well.
1: Yeah, and you'd think, you know, obviously he's only played 93 games, so the stats just aren't going to be there. But

0: But all the metrics like him in the outfield and the infield, like this is, if you repeated this over 162, you're talking about maybe there's a utility gold glove finalist in there or something like that, which has got to be exciting as well. Denzel Clark is back, and I know he's not playing a ton, and I know, you know, I know it's a defense first profile, but we got to do the Canadian content on the Toronto show. What, how's he looked since coming back from injury? I know it's a weird one for a guy who relies so much on his speed and athleticism, but where is Denzel Clark at right now?
1: He looks good. I got to talk to him in Seattle, and I said, hey, you look good. You feel good? And he said, yeah, I feel great. You know, in the outfield, there is not a better defensive center fielder in the game when Denzel Clark is healthy than Denzel Clark. And I know that it's a limited sample size, but you just see his reads off the bat. It is, you feel so secure if you're a corner outfielder when Denzel Clark is in center, because if you feel like you can't get to a ball in the gap, he's already there and he's underneath the baseball. So defensively, there are not and there won't be any problems for Denzel Clark in his big league career. Now, offensively, you just want to see him find a little bit more consistency, because he went down in the minors. He played in 11 games at AAA, and he hit over 350 there. There was some power that was shown in Las Vegas, and I know inflated numbers because of the PCL, but you want to see Denzel find that form at the big league level. And, you know, at the very least, just see him get on base at a higher rate. Because if he can do that, then, like you said, Blake, he can utilize his speed and athleticism on the base paths and help out an A's team that, when they get base runners on, you know, at times they've had trouble cashing in, especially at home. And so for this team, for Clark and Bolte, there's tons of young athletes that they can use, and they can start to assess and identify who will be a part of the club going forward. And I think Denzel can use this time as an opportunity to reassert himself and reestablish himself as a key dude in this organization.
0: Speaking of reestablishing themselves, one other player who, and I don't think he was ever at risk of like losing a roster spot, but Lawrence Butler had fallen out of the everyday lineup there. He obviously had he really struggled in April and May, but since June, he kind of showed signs of it, and now he looks like the Lawrence Butler who, like, every fantasy player on the planet loved last year. Where have you seen the turnaround in Butler's offensive game?
1: I wouldn't say that it happened with a snap of a finger. I mean, I know how hard Lawrence Butler works, and it's great because my broadcast partner, Dallas Braden, on the TV had good conversations with him in June and July, and he said, I'm not going to say anything to you until September, but just keep your head down. And lo and behold, we're in September, in the second half of the season, Lawrence hitting over 290 post-All-Star break. The home runs have come, the power is gone, and Dallas did a whole breakdown of every 150 at-bats, and there's been a 100-point swing from the first 150 to the next 150 in terms of average, and now the x-ray is hitting well over 300. So this is a guy that went to work, and I know people want to talk about him hitting the baseball, making contact with the baseball, but pretty much all season long, he's had a good eye at the plate. He's drawn walks, he's worked counts, he's not been hasty at the plate, and I think he's just starting to mature and gain experience at the big league level, and he's really liked hitting third or fourth, which for Mark Kotze is a great thing right now, but when you get all of your guys healthy again, you're going to have a lot of decisions to make coming into 2027 of how you're going to structure your lineup card. Mark Kotze has always been experimental. So I think it's actually, you know, unfortunately, the oxymoronic good problem to have.
0: So we look at that and that good problem down the line, and Lawrence Butler and Zach Gelof have kind of turned the corner, Denzel Clark's defense. And then you look and they could get Shea Langeliers and Nick Kurtz and Jacob Wilson and JKG and Brent Rooker and Tyler Soderstrom all back for 2027. It's baseball. We can't assume everyone's going to be healthy, but that is a good chunk of exciting position players. And again, it's a team that was 38-38 before things started to go this way. So while there are question marks about the pitching and, you know, health and things like that, how much optimism is there about what this position player group especially could look like next year?
1: From a position player group, I think that you're extremely excited and you're extremely optimistic. I would love to say the optimism is as high going into this offseason as it was into last offseason, because I think internally the entire organization felt like, okay, this is a 500 team or better. There's a chance they'll sneak into a wild card spot. And if the division isn't as competitive, which this is the year, they may win the division. And I have full belief that if the team stayed healthy and the pitching had the consistency that we've started to see, I think that this is a Nays team that would have won the American League West, because there is no team in the American League West that is emerging.

0: and saying we want to take this division. It would have been an opportunity for a young, exciting, fun A's team to do so. But now looking forward, the division itself, I don't know exactly what team is going to emerge as the team of the future, the team that's going to be the AL West dynasty for the next decade, other than the A's offense that it is one that I think opposing pitching staffs are very aware of and fearful of what they can be able to unlock. So from a position player standpoint, I think you have to be extremely excited about what the A's do. The only hope is that the pitching continues to gain some consistency out of the bullpen. You can see Aldis Alvarado and Luis Medina and a few other guys start to emerge as late options for the Athletics. But you hope that maybe in the offseason they'll go out and have a good day in free agency and bolster what has been a very young and taxed rotation, and even maybe add a few bullpen pieces as well.
1: And it's a good point about the rest of the AL West. The Astros are in first right now, but they're old and they don't have a great farm system. Mm-hmm. The Angels just change ownership, and who knows how long that's going to take to turn that one around. The Mariners have obviously underperformed, so there will be opportunity there again next year. Chris, before we let you go, I have a career-related question for you. And I know you get asked a lot about being a fourth-generation broadcaster, but that's not what I'm going to ask you about. I'm going to ask you about what it was like to be a guest commentator for TNA Impact a couple months ago. I do some wrestling stuff on the side, a little play-by-play here in Toronto when the schedule lines up. How is it getting to be a wrestling broadcaster for a day?
0: You know, I'm such a big fan, especially during the offseason. I watch a lot of WWE. I was in AEW, watched a lot of AEW for a while. And I love the indie promotions, too. And even the smaller promotions that aren't the indies, like TNA. And it was a really, really great thrill to come in. They had me do this whole walkout and trying to make me look like I was hard and strong. And anybody that knows me knows I'm a bit of a Boy Scout. So, it was really, really cool. And Matt and Tom did a great job. And it was just super cool to be able to have that moment and have my friends and broadcast people around to watch it, because they had never really experienced anything quite like it. And to see some ex-WWE superstars and get a peek behind the curtain about how they all, interact, they're really able to put on a show. And, behind the scenes, they all love each other. They're embracing each other. And I equate it to, the most athletic theater kids that you've ever seen in your life, all putting on a show. And then, they're really excited for each other and ultra hyper supportive backstage. But you legitimately believe they don't like each other at all when you're calling the matches.
1: It's great stuff. And yeah, TNA Impact on Thursdays on Sportsnet Plus and Sportsnet 360. So if you want to check out what TNA is about, you can do that on Sportsnet. Chris, thanks so much for doing this, man. Really appreciate it, and great to get the chat.
0: Thank you so much. Yeah, appreciate your time, too. Best of luck to the Blue Jays going forward. Best of luck to you, and look forward to doing it again.
1: Thanks so much. Chris Carey, Athletics play-by-play and guest commentator for TNA Impact. TNA is they were in Brampton the other week, actually. They're the one that we have on Sportsnet on Thursday nights. The Jays are off every Thursday the rest of the way, so there you go. Something to check out. We got to check out the text line before we get out of here for the day. There were a few. Phil had emailed in, not even a question, just pointing out that Gage Stanifer struck out 4 in the 8th inning for New Hampshire last night. That's a great flag. So I looked at the play log. He did come in the 8th inning for the Fisher Cats. By the way, they were down 6-1 at this point, and he strikes a batter out, but there's a wild pitch, so he gets on first. Then he walks a batter, so he's got 2 on, but then strikeout, strikeout, strikeout from there. So a 4 strikeout inning for Stanifer. And not only that, but he gets the W because the Fisher Cats put up a 6-run ninth inning to win that one 7-6. Gage Stanifer, by the way, reportedly headed to AAA from here. So 2 weeks left in the Buffalo Bisons season. Important for Stanifer to get some reps there. Just in general, but if the Jays are considering him as a relief arm down the stretch here whatsoever, it's good for him to get the AAA reps to get acclimated. It is good for him to get the AAA reps because the ball is different in AAA in the majors than it is in AA. The Bisons will start a 6-game series at Charlotte on Tuesday, and then they'll play 6 more at home against Rochester next week. I said 11 earlier. A doubleheader on the Saturday. Anyway, they've got 11 or 12 games left, so be interesting to see Stanifer there. If you are talking about your Nolan Perrys as a potential option, maybe you want to see them up there as well. You can't send everyone there. You got to send someone down in a corresponding move. But it is notable. Daniel Guerra, by the way, who they did that with, they moved from the rotation to the bullpen and then from high A to double A to triple A really, really quick. He was hitting 99.9 on the gun on the weekend as well. So some exciting stuff happening there. None of those guys are on the 40-man. So when you're looking ahead to the potential roster churn, especially Wednesday, to maybe freshen up ahead of the bullpen day, you'd have to create a 40-man for any of those guys. But Luis Urias had a setback. 60-day IL would end his season until deeper into the playoffs, but you could do that. You could put Jameson Tye onto the 60-day if that second MRI comes back and it looks like his season is done. The Blue Jays also claimed Sean Ross off of waivers from the Mets on the weekend and sent him to AAA. If you were in a pinch for a 40-man spot, you could DFA him and see if he clears. Sean Ross, an interesting third catcher to have in the org, by the way. He is a huge three true outcomes guy, walks a lot, strikes out a ton, doesn't hit for great average, but has some power there. Hard to get a read on catcher defense from other organizations, but that is notable that if something were to happen to Brandon Valenzuela or Alejandro Kirk, he is the next catcher up on the 40-man. The Vancouver Canadians, while we're talking about minor league stuff, begin a best three of five, championship series against Eugene tomorrow. So they'll play at home at the Nat Tuesday and Wednesday. Then they'll play road games Friday, Saturday, and Sunday, if necessary, against Eugene. We will have Jake Casey on the show on Thursday on the off day between those. So cool to see Vancouver competing for a Northwest League championship. This is their third time in the championship in the last 4 years. They won one of those titles. So that should be a lot of fun. Nolan Perry, while we're talking about the minors, threw five hitless innings with 8 strikeouts and 2 walks at AA on the weekend. Again, he's someone who has to be added to the 40-man this offseason if we assume there will be a Rule 5 draft coming out of the lockout. So if you're comparing him and Johnny King, for example, timeline-wise, he needs to be the 40-man this offseason. Gage Stanifer needs to be on the 40-man this offseason. So that can sometimes nudge you to add a guy now. Elsewhere, RJ Schreck was on a rehab assignment as he finally works his way back. And possibly of note, Josh Winkowski was up to 3 innings on a rehab assignment with Dunedin. So that's a guy, he was a Blue Jays prospect. He got traded away. He ended up in Boston initially as a starter, then as a reliever. He's hurt all year. The Jays signed him to a 2-year minor league deal in the offseason. He has only just got back to pitching, so probably seems a little fast. And his velocity is still like 2-3 miles an hour below where it was before, but notable that he was up to 40 pitches or so. I'm still keeping an eye out for Arizona Fall League assignments and things like that. We'll keep you updated on that. Related to the pitching plans, Steph from Ottawa asked, how many innings can Spencer Miles give the team? Can he be extended to 4 or 5 innings? Not at this point. Look, there are a couple reasons you don't want to do this, and you're in a playoff race, so you don't want to overdo it in terms of saving a guy for a situation that might never come, but you have moved Spencer Miles around a lot already this year in terms of role and pitch count, and he's only thrown 15 innings before this year, and he's up, you know, he's going to be close to 100 by the end. More, you know, kind of acutely than that, he hasn't thrown 40 pitches in over a month at this point. He hasn't thrown 50 pitches since the middle of July. So as far as stretching him back out, he threw 33 pitches on August 26th when he went 2 innings as a starter, 2+ innings. I think that's probably around the high water mark. If you're stretching him out beyond that, there's a little bit of risk of too much too fast. And then probably just as important, he's your third most trusted guy behind Varland and Rogers right now. So if you extend him past that, you probably lose him as a leverage guy for a couple games. So they have to balance all of that stuff. Obviously, you have innings to cover as well, though. But I think 2 innings is probably on the, you know, unless he's super pitch efficient. I'd be surprised if he gets up over 40 down the stretch here. Jay in Toronto asks, is John Schneider ever going to wake up and stop putting Sanchez in left field? I don't think this is a John Schneider thing. I think it's a you do not have very many options on the roster thing. Miles Straw is a great defensive outfielder, but Jesus Sanchez has 100 points of OPS on him. I don't think it's look, and they're clearly not going to use George Springer. We talked about this a little earlier in the show. Nobody is happy with Jesus Sanchez's defense. I don't think it's a mad at Schneider thing, though. I think it's they have too many guys who are DHs right now, and they can't hit for power, so they're trying to find ways to get those bats into the lineup. And you know, there's obviously an offense-defense trade-off, but I don't think you're going to use Straw, Bateman, Lucas as your outfield every single game. You need to find some power in there. And look, I've been as I dislike watching Jesus Sanchez play left field as much as anyone, but it's they've got to find some pop in the lineup somewhere. And if they're not going to use Springer in a corner outfield, which it seems is the case at this point, They're going to give him occasional opportunities

0: Okay. There are a couple texts more, but we'll save them for later in the week because we got a matchup to get you ready for. Dylan Cease will take the hill. He comes in with a 2.25 ERA, 36% strikeout rate, and only two earned runs over 18 and two-thirds innings over his last three starts. He is obviously competing with Cam Schlittler for the American League Cy Young. Schlittler will pitch tomorrow. Cease has seen a little bit of the A's, a lot of O-fers and one-fers in small samples. Zach Gelof's 3-for-6 against them. Probably most notable for Cease to watch today. As the Jays continue to use off days to move him up a day, he's not pitching on short rest, but he's not getting the extra day of rest. They have been very conscious of late with his pitch count. So are they going to let him go 100, especially against a lesser team like the A's, with the leverage arms available in your bullpen? We'll have to see. That'll be something to keep an eye on once he gets above the 85 pitch mark or so. The Jays offense, like they did last time, could do a lot to help him save those pitches and put runs up on the board against Jacob Lopez, who comes in with a 4.71 ERA. Better underlying numbers than that, but it is a very hitter-friendly park. Probably most notable with Lopez, 2.28 ERA over his last 10 starts and hasn't allowed more than two earned runs in any of those. That's it for today. Thank you to Sho Ali, Andy McCullough, Craig Goldstein, and Chris Carey for joining us. Thank you to Umuth Man, Frank Baraska, and Andrew Adams behind the glass. Blair and Barker will have you 4-6. Sho Ali will have you post-game a little later. Eric Smith and Chris LaRue on the call. Again, it's a 10:05 start. It'll be a 9:41 tomorrow, and then you're done with West Coast games. That is 3:05 from there. Have a great holiday Monday. Hope you're enjoying some time off.
1: I was a competitive skater, and that journey took me to the Olympics. 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Kintec enabled me to have longevity in the things that I enjoy doing.
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5: 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The series opener between the Jays and the Athletics as this road trip continues out west in Sacramento. Tonight, the Cy Young contender Dylan Cease will hit the hill for the Jays. Athletics will send Jacob Lopez to the mound to start on the other side. First pitch flies in just over an hour, 10.05 p.m. Eastern, 7.05 p.m. Pacific. Eric Smith and Chris LaRue are standing by for the call. I hope you have your coffee ready tonight for this late one. I sure do. Tom, Nick, I hope you guys do as well. Jays looking to get back into a playoff spot after the Orioles handed the Guardians a 6-4 loss earlier this afternoon. So as we enter play tonight, the Jays are actually only a half game back of a playoff spot. It's going to be a lot of scoreboard watching throughout the remaining 18 games, including tonight. But the Jays, through their own play and the play of a few other teams, have the door cracked open for them. Fangraph says that right this second, Blake was talking about this on Jays Talk Plus, and you heard it earlier, right before our show, that right this second, Fangraph saying the Jays have a 42% chance of making the playoffs, which is actually up from 38% earlier in the day, which is, of course, before the Orioles win. So things will, as you might imagine, be changing by the day down the stretch, which should make for, I think, some fun baseball and also some stressful baseball, depending on how you look at it. I choose to look at it as fun, but I totally accept your answer of stressful. Let's chat some Jays in the first half of this show with Matt Sukram, writer for Jays Journal. He joins us right now here on the Blue Jays pregame show. Matt, good evening. How are you today?
6: Hey, I'm doing well, show. Thanks so much for having me. Great to talk to you again.
5: Yeah, always fun when we get to catch up. Thanks for doing it, especially so late on a long weekend. I appreciate it. Look, before we get into the weeds on some specific guys, talk Cease, talk some Vladdy, so on, but the Jays are 72-72 on the season. They are a half game out, as you probably just heard me say, out of a playoff spot as things stand right now. I had said this to Blake earlier today, that you don't exactly have to squint as we did earlier in the season to see the positives about this team despite the loss yesterday. Just overall, where you're at on the Jays right now.
6: Yeah, I mean, I like how they're playing. I mean, August was obviously their best month by far in terms of what they were able to do in the standings, what they were able to do on the field. And I think the funniest thing about that is that they actually didn't have like a great offensive month in August. It was just kind of good enough. But the fact that their pitching has been held together by duct tape at this point, and they are still able to get into this race, is what has really been amazing. I mean, in the month of August, the Blue Jays put together, you know, a 7.06 team OPS, which was 16th in MLB. They scored 150 runs, which was also tied for 16th. So again, very middle of the pack, but it was good enough to catapult them up to the I'm not going to say up to the top of the wildcard standings, but up to the top of the bottom of the heat pile, if you want to put it that way. And again, just good enough to give us some meaningful September baseball here.
5: Top of the bottom of the pile does make me, I think that's the best way I've heard it described so far. Because I'm totally with you. I mean, 23-13 since July 29th, including yesterday's loss. And I do think what gives me more confidence these days certainly is, like, it's offensive related in the sense that, and you just laid out those numbers, it's just a slightly easier watch, right? And I think I mentioned that specifically because for most

0: the season, it was a wretched watch, right? So you're kind of seeing them score more runs more easily, which again has been a struggle this year. And again, to your point, they're not exactly the best slugging team in Major League Baseball by any means, but again, an easier watch from the middle of the order. I mean, Vladdy can remain somewhat confounding at times. I still don't really understand how he has struggled so mightily with pitches right over the middle of the plate. But today, for example, or tonight, the batting order is Springer, Vladdy, Kirk, Okamoto, 2, 3, 4, 5. And at least those four specifically have been a teensy bit more consistent lately, which I do think just makes your lives more easier, if you're, especially if you're John Schneider.
1: Yeah, absolutely. And I mean, Alejandro Kirk and George Springer have really turned the corner in the last month or so. I mean, Kirk has really shown why he was such a vital part of this offense last year. Same with Springer, you know, it wasn't a good couple of months for him to start, but now that it seems like he's starting to click, you do see his value a lot more. And you know what? He's not being tied down to having to be the leadoff hitter. Much like last year, you know, he didn't start in that spot at the beginning of the season, but he earned that spot. And so now when you've got him batting behind Bateman, who has, I feel, has been, you know, one of the main catalysts of this turnaround for the Toronto Blue Jays, Springer's up to 14 home runs now with an OBP of 325. I mean, you'll take those numbers from your number two hitter when really that's the most he's going to contribute right now, right? You're not going to see Springer in the outfield a lot. I think the Blue Jays, you know, worried about whether it's the toe injury or anything else. You know, he's soon to be 37, and so you want to maybe keep him off his feet as much as possible, especially if he's going to be providing you that kind of offensive surge. But I really think that with a guy like Bateman at the top of the lineup, it just gives opposing pitchers a tougher time when he's on the base pass and he can do things that kind of worry them. And now they're maybe making mistake pitches to the guys like Guerrero, like Kirk and Okamoto. So yeah, I think, you know, with Bateman being able to get to the top of this lineup, give them some speed, and he's not a sure out by any means. I mean, he's already put up a 1.2 F4 in 24 games over a full 162 game season. That would be an 8 F4. To put that in perspective, that's what Bobby Witt Jr. did last year for Kansas City. So that's the kind of value he's brought to the Blue Jays since coming over.
0: Yeah, I'll tell you what, I don't know what the future holds exactly for Brett Bateman, in the sense that, you know, I think, I mean, again, baseball may or may not be played next year. Let's assume for the sake of this conversation, it is. So if that is the case, I think there's a sure chance he's on the roster next year. Is he your starting center fielder in opening day 2027 if that happens? I mean, I don't 100% know if you can get a Suzuki or an Orozarena, for example. At the same time, he has definitely earned somewhat of an audition, I suppose. He's earned a huge look, and he's been, I just think from a fun perspective, because, you know, sports are supposed to be fun as well, he has got to be one of the more fun, one of the more enjoyable Blue Jays to watch since he got the call up. You know, about 30 minutes ago, John Schneider spoke to the media, and we heard that Anthony Santander will begin a rehab assignment with the Bisons on Wednesday, so perhaps his return is imminent. Schneider also said that the team envisions his playing time largely in the outfield. So I'm guessing that will likely require a move vis-a-vis a Jesus Sanchez when it comes to, you know, playing time and certainly a roster spot for specific guys like Sanchez. That should be an interesting one when we get there perhaps next week.
1: Yeah, it will be interesting to see what the Blue Jays do in that regard. I mean, Sanchez has really had a lot of opportunities. It just feels like every time he's in the outfield, it's an adventure. We saw that yesterday in the game in Kansas City where he dropped the fly ball, and that forced Spencer Arrighetti to have to throw more pitches, and that's just not something you can afford right now. You know, the pitching really is getting by on the thinnest of margins here. You basically got Cease, Soriano, and Scherzer, and you know, when Arrighetti's good, I mean, he had something like a 1.3 something ERA through his first like 9 starts of the year, and then it just kind of took a nosedive after that. And so the Blue Jays are trying to work with him to get him back to that kind of performance. But when Jesus Sanchez is out there and causing his pitchers to have to throw more pitches, and then you have to get back into your bullpen earlier when you're already using a bullpen game to start the week. It's not a good look. So I didn't think anyone could ever make me say, I hope Anthony Santander comes back, not just for his bat, but for his defense in the outfield. I think that's all you really need to know about how bad Sanchez's defense has been. I mean, guys like Miles Straw, you know, when you slot him into the lineup, you know you're going to get a good defensive effort from him, but the bat just isn't there. So when you need to pretty much win every game from here out, or at least it feels that way, you really can't afford to have guys dropping easy pop-ups in the outfield.
0: No question. I mean, I think like Sanchez's offense has been fine, but I don't think you can stomach fine offense if you're also getting really bad defense, right? If you were just getting below average defense or slightly below average defense, which is kind of where he's been for most of his career, and even for some seasons, he has been just a league average defender in his best defensive seasons. If you're getting that and you're getting decent to good offense, that's a pretty useful MLB player. But if the offense is not there and the defense is really not there, that's a roster spot that I think can, unfortunately for him, can probably be pretty easily replaced. You know, I think on Vladimir Guerrero Jr., I wanted to get to with you. On Vladdy, Matt, you know, the season is what it is at this point. I think I've discussed it from every possible angle at this point of the season with 18 games to go. From a defensive perspective, though, do you think we should be talking about Vladdy a little bit more in contention for perhaps another gold glove at first base? Because he's even with the offense being real bad, he has still been quite consistent on defense.
1: Which has been pretty cool to see, because I think a lot of guys in his position would probably let the defense slip a little bit because they're concentrating so much on the at-bat they just had and carrying that into the field with them. And then, you know, they're not concentrating on trying to make the difficult plays, and that it sort of starts to snowball from that effect. But yeah, I mean, according to Fangraphs, he's been worth 4 outs above average. His fielding run value is at plus 5. I mean, all the metrics show that he has been one of the better defenders at first base this season. And so, kind of contrasts to Sanchez, where Vladdy's offense may has not been pulling its weight, the defense has certainly been there, and it feels like first base is always an overlooked defensive position. But you see some of the plays he made. I mean, even going back to the World Series last year, I mean, how many times was he diving to his right, diving to his left, making crazy plays, running halfway out down the right field line to catch balls in foul territory? I mean, that's the kind of stuff that, you know, when they inked him to that $500 million deal, it wasn't because, wow, this guy is going to save our bacon with his glove. But, you know, he's not going to surrender us a crazy amount of runs with his glove either. So I think you got to give a lot of credit to what Vladdy has been able to do on the defensive side. And again, he is a former Gold Glove winner. So maybe not surprising, but it is awesome to see that he can still produce on that side of the ball.
0: We're chatting with Matt Sukram, writer for Jays Journal, here on the Blue Jays pregame show on Sportsnet 590 The Fan. Show Ali here with you until the top of the hour. Okay, so let's talk some pitching here, Matt. Cease tonight, Soriano tomorrow, and then TBA on Wednesday. Likely a bullpen day involving Spencer Miles for a few innings ahead of a day off, I'm guessing at the very least. But from a bullpen perspective, can the Jays absorb 2 bullpen days through each turn of the rotation in these next 18 games and just a little over days in terms of numbers? I mean, I imagine they try an opener for Arrigetti the next time out, but even for a bullpen that has arguably been the strength of this ball club over the course of the full season so far, I'm not sure, even for a really strong bullpen, they can keep redlining this group like this. Like, something's probably going to give at some point or another here. And you could argue it already kind of did, right, with Arrigetti the other day. So I wonder what that looks like down the stretch as we look at the final 18 games.
1: Well, people are throwing out a lot of ideas out there. You know, maybe you just put Spencer Miles into the rotation, see if he can give you 2 to 3 innings every time out, and, you know, maybe not put the opener tag on him, but a short starter tag on him, maybe. I mean, he's already done so much for this team this year, so why not just let the leash off and see what he could do in that spot? But, you know, that does make like a nice piggyback situation with Spencer Arrigetti. I think the hard part is The Blue Jays really like the way the bullpen lines up right now. I mean, it's a deep bullpen, so

0: they are able to cover multiple innings, but man, asking them to do that twice a week is going to be pretty hard. And you really don't know what you're going to get out of Max Scherzer from start to start. I mean, he's looked really good his last couple of times out, but he also got into a little bit of trouble early on in the game in Kansas City, giving up those three runs early on. So, you know, a guy at 42 years old, how much longer does he really have left in him? It feels like every time he goes out there, it feels like it could be it. Or he could give you seven shutout innings and just completely dominate. So, I think the pitching staff is in a tough spot. I've seen people online throwing out, maybe you call up a guy like a Nolan Perry, for the Blue Jays. You know, he's had a really nice season in the minors. He's climbed a couple of levels. You know, people are throwing out names like Johnny King and Gage Staniford, but the fact of the matter is, yes, they've had nice seasons in the minors. It's a whole different ballgame when you get up to the big leagues, especially in a pennant race. I know Trey Savage did it last year, but, you know, I think Savage might be built a little bit differently than some of these other guys, and it's just not that easy to do. So for the Toronto Blue Jays, there's going to have to be something that comes out of whether it is a Spencer Miles that gets thrown into the rotation. But no matter what move they make, that means they're going to have to send somebody down from the bullpen to call up a potential starter. Maybe it's a CJ Van Eyck again or a Chad Dallas, but they are both running out of options. And I think if they get called up again and they get sent down again, they would have to be put on waivers. And I don't know if the Blue Jays want to stomach losing one of those guys, considering how long they've spent developing those guys in the system over the last couple of years. So it's a really tricky situation for the pitching staff right now. And I really think that the Blue Jays, you know, they're going to have to put a plan together, because just throwing out C. Soriano, Scherzer, and hoping to get something out of Arrigetti is probably not going to be the best plan for it in a tight wild card race.
1: Yeah, and I mean, look, when you talk about the Nolan Perrys of the world, Perry in particular is not on the 40-man, right? So I would imagine someone would have to go completely because of his addition to that. So that all complicates it, of course. And, you know, if they want to make it happen, they'll make it happen, of course. And, you know, maybe it's a Tiedemann that gets sent down or what have you. But yeah, it's going to be really interesting to see what they do. I mean, Trey Savage, we got the news today, threw a 34 pitch bullpen. Then he'll throw two innings versus live hitters on Thursday, the bullpen coming earlier today. So, you know, I do wonder if perhaps down the stretch, even if it's not a full outing for Savage, Matt, I wonder if Trey could maybe factor in as a, you know, I'm using air quotes here, but like an opener effectively, and then you go bullpen behind Savage. And again, maybe that's not ideal, but I think a lot of people would have more faith in Trey Savage, even in a limited sample size for Trey, over a, and not to denigrate the guy, but over, you know, like a Spencer Arrigetti, or, and I know he's hurt right now, but a Jameson Taillon, for example.
0: Yeah, I think that would be the best case scenario. If Trey Savage could get back healthy, the Blue Jays would take it, whether it's as an opener or as a guy that can give you three or four innings. I mean, it's really unfortunate because it really felt like he was starting to get on track in his first full season. He had a couple of ups and downs, but over his last couple of games before the injury, I thought he was really, really settling into being a full-time major league guy. And again, he was, you know, climbing the innings charts. Again, it's a guy who's only 2 years removed out of pitching in college. So it would have been really nice if Savage was still in this rotation at this point. But the fact that, you know, he had the knee surgery and he's already pitching off a mound, those are some really, really positive signs. And yeah, if they could get him back, that would be a very welcomed addition to this roster.
1: Where you at on the AL Cy Young race, just because Cease is going tonight? I do think, as far as I'm concerned, Schlittler has a razor-thin edge on Cease right now. And look, I don't think that's going to change. Yankees are off tonight. They're going to play the Rockies tomorrow

0: think that aside, we're at a point where if one guy gets hit around even just a little bit, that could be the game to seal it for the other. Like, I think this is one of the closer Cy Young races we've seen in a couple of years.
1: Yeah, I think it's going to be razor tight, like you said. You know, the fact that Schlittler isn't pitching at Coors Field probably really helps him a lot. I was talking to Roger Lajoie the other day on Sportsnet today, and we talked about how this feels a lot like 2021 when it was Robbie Ray of the Blue Jays going up against Gerrit Cole of the Yankees, and they had that series in Toronto at the end of the year. And Ray, you know, gave up a couple of home runs in his outing and wasn't that great. And the Blue Jays missed the playoffs that year by a single game. And not to put everything on Robbie Ray that year, but it would have been a nice chance for him to come through. But you know what? That actually didn't affect him in the race because he ended up taking the Cy Young Award home for a Blue Jays team that didn't make the playoffs. So I don't think this is going to be one of those ones where it comes down to the wire on which team makes the playoffs. I do think it's going to come down to who is the first guy to blink out over these next starts. I mean, you know, you look at Dylan Cease, who has been absolutely perfect over his last seven road games. He's got an ERA under one. I mean, this guy just seems like he can't be touched when he's starting, whether it's at the Rogers Center or on the road. Whereas Cam Schlittler, I mean, this is his first full season in the major leagues. And I think, you know, that plays a bit of a factor into it as well. You know, the voters might look at what they've done in the past and what they, you know, what they have produced this season. So yeah, it's going to be a close race. Schlittler's going into his next start with a 2.04 ERA, 2.62 FIP. I mean, those numbers are so hard to try to dissuade against. But I mean, again, with Dylan Cease putting up, you know, over 200 strikeouts, what he's at now, 221 strikeouts in 156 innings. I mean, you know, I think it comes down to what the voters are going to value more. Is it the swing and miss stuff? Is it holding, you know, the runs off the board? Yeah, I'm glad I don't have a vote in this. I mean, you know, as a Blue Jays fan, I think I know who I'd be voting for. But yeah, for the voters themselves, it's going to be hard to really put that name down on the ballot.
0: Yeah, Dylan Cease, to your point, last seven road starts. Innings pitched, 48 and two-thirds. He's a 6-0 record, an ERA of 0.18, and a whip of 0.70. So he has been pretty darn good on the road. I'm chatting with Matt Sukram, writer for Jays Journal here on the Blue Jays pregame show. Matt, appreciate you doing this for me, especially so late and especially on Labor Day. Appreciate it again. Happy holidays, and we'll chat soon.
1: Happy holidays to you as well. Go Jays, go. We'll talk soon.
0: That is Matt Sukram, again, writer for Jays Journal. Appreciate his time. Yeah, Dylan Cease has been real good. You'll hear it a little later on in the show. We have some sound from John Schneider. He spoke to the assembled media. You'll hear Arden Swelling. You'll hear David Singh. You'll hear Ben Shulman all down in Sacramento. But one of the things that I think it was Ben who asked the question, but it was a question about how the last time Dylan Cease pitched in Sacramento, it was obviously not as a Blue Jay, but he got touched up a little bit. So is that a factor at all when it comes to what he might look like tonight? John Schneider doesn't seem to think so. Now, again, this is a guy in Dylan Cease who has looked, if not completely different, has, you know, cut down on the walks. He's a guy who's been a little more efficient lately. So we'll see how that plays in a place in Sutter Health Park that has been very hitter friendly, perhaps even more so than the aforementioned Coors Field. Let's take a quick break. On the other side, we'll get the Sutter Health Field view from Martin Gallegos, A's beat writer for MLB.com. He is covering the A's in Sacramento. We'll get his view on all things athletics. That's coming up next on the Blue Jays pregame show. 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
21: Timing matters. 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
1: All right, welcome back to the Blue Jays pregame show. 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Show Ali here with you in our downtown Toronto studios at Baseball Control as we continue to get set for the series opener between the Jays and A's out in Sacramento. Dylan Cease, Jacob Lopez, the pitching matchup tonight, 10:05 Eastern, 7:05 Pacific is the time of first pitch. Eric Smith and Chris LaRue are standing by with the call of first pitch. Happy to be joined right now by Martin Gallegos, A's beat writer for MLB.com, to get the A's perspective ahead of this series. Martin, how are you today?
2: Hey, I'm good. How you doing?
1: I'm great. Appreciate you carving out some time for us ahead of the game. Been a somewhat tough year for the A's, of course. They were 36-36 mid-June and now 57-87 entering play. Obviously, injury is a huge part of this season. I mean, no Kurtz, no Soderstrom, no Rooker, no Wilson, no Langoliers. Langoliers in particular doing some monster damage against the Jays at the Rogers Center to start the season. Having said that, having named all of those guys, is there some hope that the future is still pretty bright when you have all of these young offensive weapons, albeit they're on the shelf right now?
2: Yeah, I think so. I think, a lot of it now over the past couple weeks or so, because they're out of the race, has been kind of more preventative care with those injuries and just deciding to shut them down and let them heal for next year. So I think there's definitely still a core here in place that they're excited about. Obviously, it's tough that they didn't get to have a full season together, but I think they feel like going into next year, if these guys can all get healthy over the offseason and come into next year, they feel like they'll be in the same spot where they were at the beginning of this year, where they felt like, you know, they had a shot to maybe contend for the playoffs, especially with the AL being what it is this year. And I think they felt kind of maybe a little bit unlucky in some ways. But I think there's still excitement as far as that young core, especially this offense. When everybody's healthy, they feel really good about what they could do.
1: I mean, Nick Kurtz especially is such a stud. I mean, if you told me, Martin, that we'd be talking about Kurtz in the MVP conversation next year, based on what we've seen from him in a relatively limited sample size, I know, I honestly still wouldn't be that surprised. I know he's not going to play in this series, not going to play the rest of the year, but as someone who's been around him a ton, from your vantage point, what is a Nick Kurtz like?
2: He's special. You know, I think last year, just watching what he did, that the whole season, you know, as a rookie, I mean, it's one of the best rookie seasons ever. And obviously he had the four homer game in Houston. I think everybody kind of points to that right away. But for me, it was just kind of the consistency. You know, every day he showed up and, he was a threat in the middle of that lineup. And you felt like he was going to do something special every single day. And, you know, more times than not, it felt like he did do that. So he's truly a guy who I think is emerging as a superstar. It's unfortunate that he didn't get to have a full season this year, but the work that he did when he was healthy was pretty good as well. And he got off to a little bit of a slow start as well. But, you know, he started to find his stride. And then unfortunately, he had that hand injury that was more of kind of a freak injury that, you know, kind of kept him out for a while. He was playing through it, but he wasn't clearly the numbers kind of showed what was going on with him. And now he shut it down. But yeah, I think this guy is on the path to be a true star in this game. I mean, he's that type of talent. Offensively, and he's working on his defense to be great as well. So he just wants to be great. You know, he has a desire to be great, and we've seen a lot of good things from him in his first two seasons.
1: Yeah, I remember when we were having conversations just from a league-wide perspective about the young stars the game is in the hands of, and it was like guys like Vladimir Guerrero Jr. and, you know, Julio Rodriguez and Ronald Acuna Jr. and Juan Soto, guys like that, right? And I think Judge and Otani, a little bit older, but they're still obviously part of the star conversation in the league. And like you look at it today, right? I mean, PCA, Pete Crow Armstrong might very well win the NL MVP this year, especially we'll see what happens with Otani, certainly. But he seems like he's in the driver's seat regardless. And here in the AL, it's Nick Kurtz. I mean, it does feel like every so often we get some of these real, true superstars. I genuinely agree with you. I really do think Kurtz is one of those guys.
2: Yeah, no question. I mean, just what he was doing as a rookie, I mean, you don't see that often. I mean, there's some good rookies on this A's team currently, but you see those guys kind of go through those growing pains. For him, it just felt like, you know, he had a couple of weeks where, you know, didn't homer, but then once he got that first one, he just went on a tear and he just kind of established himself really quickly as an elite hitter, you know, in all aspects, not just the power, but the ability to hit, just period. He's pretty special.
1: So we look at some of the guys who are going to be in the lineup tonight for the Athletics, and a lot of guys who still are healthy and can hit the ball, especially at a place like Sutter Health Park. Zach Geloff is one, and Geloff's also a young guy. I mean, he's pretty much right in the middle of the order. He's only, I think he's almost 27, still 26, but like, what do you think of Geloff's place when it comes to this young core? I feel like he's still a part of it, but you're obviously looking at him a lot more frequently than I am.
2: Yeah, no question. I think for him, he's kind of been one of the feel-good stories.

0: of this team. You know, I think he was a guy who came up in 2023. He was a top prospect, a second round pick by them. He came through the system pretty fast, and he had a breakout year as a rookie in 23. And you know, everybody was kind of pinning him as the next, you know, one of the cornerstones of this franchise. He comes back in 24 as a down year, and then 25, just riddled with injuries, spring training on, just couldn't stay healthy, missed most of the season. And when he did play, he was struggling to find his swing again. So he came into the spring training really, really kind of was more of an afterthought. A lot of us thought, you know, maybe he might get traded somewhere. Maybe felt like his time was done here. They signed Jeff McNeil to play second base, and that was obviously Gallo's position. So I think he felt like the writing was kind of on the wall, but he kind of went through a kind of a mentality change, just kind of changed the way he went about it. You know, he was open to playing different positions. He just wanted to find a way to contribute. And now we see him playing left field, third base, second base, center field. He's learned all these positions. He plays them really well. And he's swinging the bat as well as he ever has. You know, he looks like the 23 version of himself, which is really great to see. And yeah, like you said, he's part of this young core again. You know, he kind of went through a phase where he was maybe on the outside looking in. But I think now with the work that he's done this year, he's kind of reestablished himself as one of the guys. And when you think about a Kurtz and a Langoliers and a Jacob Wilson, a Lawrence Butler, Zach Gelof, I think is part of that group again that they're excited about going forward.
1: We're chatting with Martin Gallegos, A's beat writer for MLB.com here in the Blue Jays pregame show. Show Adley here with you until the top of the hour. On the pitching side, Martin, we have Jacob Lopez tonight, Jack Perkins penciled in for tomorrow. On Lopez, one of three pitchers who's thrown over 100 innings for the team this year, 28 years old, so still pretty young. A 4.71 ERA on the season probably doesn't tell the whole story because he has a 2.57 ERA dating back to the beginning of August. So, I mean, he's perhaps found a bit of a groove. What's the year been like for Lopez?
0: Yeah, he's an interesting guy because he went through they acquired him last offseason in a trade with the Braves, and he kind of went through a similar stretch like this that he's on right now last year where he was looking like a potential Rookie of the Year candidate, really. Oh, I know Kurtz was part of the odds-on favorite, but they had him, Jacob Wilson and Nick Kurtz is kind of three guys who were potentially going to get votes for Rookie of the Year. And then he had a start in Seattle right before September where his arm kind of gave out. We were worried it might be Tommy John. Luckily, it wasn't that. It was a flexor strain, but his season ended. And so he kind of had to go into the off season kind of with that sour taste in his mouth. He's back this year. He started opening day in the rotation, but he struggled, went down to the minor leagues. And like you said, that run that he's been on since he came back up, really around the All-Star break, he's been a completely different pitcher. From the first half, he's a lot more confident. He's racking up strikeouts. I think he's given up two runs or fewer in his last 10 starts. So he's just been great. And he's been great pitching here in Sacramento as well, which is pretty difficult to do. You know, this is a very hitter-friendly park. You'll see it these next three games. You know, we'll probably see some balls fly out. But he's just done a great job of kind of reestablishing himself as part of this rotation. And now between him and Gage Jump and JT Ginn, who's currently on the IL, those are three guys that the A's feel really good about going into next year to be part of the rotation going forward.
1: So then when it comes to Perkins, who again is, I think, going tomorrow, as far as I can tell, this is a guy who is being deployed in innings 6 through 9 at the beginning of the year, holds, saves on the box scores, and then mid-year he seemingly gets stretched out as a starter, and now he's regularly throwing, 75, 85, maybe 95 pitches a game. I mean, is his long-term spot, because you mentioned Ginn, Jump, and we were talking about Lopez, is Perkins' spot long-term in the rotation, or is this just because of the need when it comes to injuries right now?
0: I think they're still trying to find that out. I think there's definitely talent there. I mean, this guy was a top prospect for them going into last year, and you see it when he pitches, but it seems like he has like that one bad inning where things kind of just fall apart. It snowballs on him and he can't get out of it. They were trying him out in the bullpen though at the beginning of the season because they felt like with Mason Miller gone, he had some success in the bullpen last year, so they felt maybe he might be a closer candidate. That didn't go so great, so then he put him back in the rotation. And he has flashes. He's got a lot of strikeouts. You know, he racks up the strikeouts. But right now, the walks are a big issue for him. His last start in Seattle, walked a bunch of guys. Struck out 7, but I think he walked like 5, and he only lasted, you know, about 3 innings. It's funny, they actually sent him down to AAA right after that start. But because he had so many injuries, they brought him back the next day. So he never fully left Seattle. So he's kind of getting a second chance here, when he thought he was going to go down to AAA after that start. Maybe improve tomorrow against the Blue Jays because there's talent there. You see the stuff is there, but it just seems like he's one of those guys that's still trying to put it together. And we don't know if, you know, long-term if he's a reliever or starter, but I think he does have a role on this team. They do still like him a lot, but they're still trying to figure out kind of what that role is for him. So, you know, he'll get a chance in this rotation here in September to end the year. And if he can perform well, you know, he's up to spring training with a chance to have a starter role. But if it's a starter reliever, that's still to be determined long-term.
1: So Jacob Lopez versus Dylan Cease tonight in Sacramento. Tomorrow, it'll be Jack Perkins for the Athletics versus Jose Soriano.

0: Before I let you go, Martine, real quick, I know you're a San Jose native. You a big Sharks guy at all? Like, can we squeeze some Sharks talk in real quick?
1: Oh, well, I will tell you this. I grew up going to a lot of Sharks games. I don't claim to be a huge hockey fan, but when the Sharks are good, I jump on that bandwagon. So, yeah, Malcolm Celebrini, Will Smith, all those guys. I'll be going to some Sharks games for sure this year, yeah.
0: Okay, all right. What do you think expectations are for Ivar Stenberg? I mean, I only ask because here in Toronto, obviously, yeah. Stenberg went right after Gavin McKenna, and I think, you know, after a year where the Leafs missed the playoffs, I think everyone's really chomping at the bit for something positive. So I think Gavin McKenna should be a part of that. I'm guessing the sentiment is the same for Stenberg alongside Celebrini.
1: Yeah, for sure. I mean, I know a lot of people were thrilled about that for sure, and I think, I mean, it's just they got a fun young core that they've been building there, and it seems like you know, they're maybe getting better quicker than I think a lot of people thought.
0: Sure.
1: You know, I think maybe we thought it was going to be a slower rebuild, but I know there's a lot of expectations for this year. We'll see how that goes, but I'm excited to watch some games. You know, they've been fun to watch, and they kind of revitalized the whole city. You know, I still go back to San Jose a lot, and there was a stretch there where you know, they were down. They're having some down years, and the Shark Tank wasn't really as vibrant as it was. But you know, once Celebrini started to crash onto the scene. It's fun to go to games again. There's a lot of energy for sure.
0: Yeah, I think even here in Canada, I mean, Celebrini being Canadian gets a lot of love, I would say. So, yeah, I think it should be a fun season at the Shark Tank, certainly. Listen, Martine, appreciate you doing this for me. Thank you for indulging me, first of all, in some hockey talk, but appreciate you carving out some time for me as well, vis-a-vis the A's. Best of luck tonight, and hopefully we can chat soon.
1: Sounds good. Thanks for having me.
0: There he goes. Martine Gallegos, A's beat writer for MLB.com. Yeah, the NHL season right around the corner. I mean, it's September 7th today. We're not that far away from the hockey season, which I'm genuinely quite excited about. But first, of course, some baseball. First pitch tonight, 10:05 Eastern, 7:05 Pacific. Before we get out of here and get you over to Eric Smith and Chris LaRue, who are standing by with the call, I promised we would hear from John Schneider. We mentioned this with Matt Sukram earlier, but some injury updates, some updates on Yu Savage, some updates on Jameson Taillon, and some updates as well on Anthony Santander. Schneider also talked a little bit about the pitching matchup today, the ball, how it plays at Sutter Health Park. So let's hear it. Here is the skipper, John Schneider, speaking with the media in Sacramento.
2: Off the top, quick. Beebs playing catch again today at the 75 feet. Trey threw another pen today, 34 pitches in Florida, which was good. Gets him on track for a two-up live on Thursday. And Santander is going to be in Buffalo on Wednesday, playing in games. He's going to DH the first one and then be in the outfield after that. Taillon, still waiting to talk to Dr. Meister, have him read that MRI and kind of formulate his plan.
3: How much run do you think Santander will need to get ready?
2: We'll see. You know, no at-bats this year, you know, so we'll see. It'll be a handful of games at least and kind of see how he's feeling, see how he's hitting the ball, and we'll definitely be in touch with him once he gets rolling.
3: How would you work him in up here once he's back in terms of outfield DH, finding the playing time?
2: I think kind of lean into the outfield as much as we can, and he's obviously a DH option too, probably against some right-handers. And, you know, but I think the goal is to try to have him be as normal of an outfielder as we can be.
3: Have you told him to, like, really focus on facing righties or facing lefties?
2: No, it's kind of like, you know, just go be you. You know what I mean? No matter, I know last year was a little different based on the shoulder and how he was feeling, but it's kind of like go get him. You know what I mean? This is kind of like spring training for him. So hopefully he can get reps both sides.
3: You got a plan for Wednesday yet?
2: Nope. kind of see how today and tomorrow go and go from there.
3: If Lorenzen isn't you the next 2 days, could he factor in there?
2: Yeah, definitely. He could. You know, a few guys could. But again, you know, every game being kind of important right now, we'll kind of see who's needed each day and try to not avoid guys if we don't have to, and try to play it as straight up as we can the next two, and then figure it out Wednesday.
3: After the off day is Max.
2: Yep.
3: And then could you kind of leverage that off day to bring back Cease and Soriano for the Saturday, Sunday?
2: Yeah, we could. I think a lot goes into kind of their outings today and tomorrow and how far they go, how many pitches they throw, things like that. So a couple of different options on the table.
4: John, with Toey, last year he had the body of work. First couple of months before he got hurt and then tried to come back. This year he doesn't have that body. How much of a challenge is it for him ramping up from nothing?
2: It's definitely different, you know, but I think the way we're looking at it is kind of, you know, as positive as you can, where it's like a guy breaking camp in spring training and say, okay, if you're ready to go, you're ready to go. But want to try to get as many at-bats as you can. He's notoriously kind of a slow starter too, you know.

0: want to make sure that he's kind of functioning at the normal level that he can, and if he can help us, that'd be great.
1: Is Cease in a better spot to throw a lot of pitches today because he hasn't thrown a ton in his last two, or would you be more concerned pushing his pitch count because he hasn't gone the typical 100, 110 in the last
0: two? No, I think he's situated to be, you know, normal. You know, we tried to be a little bit aware of his last outing, you know, with where the score was, and it could be a 110, 115 normal outing for him. So he's... We're all at the point where it's kind of, you know, kind of go time. So no real restrictions, and you got to kind of just see what the game is telling you.
1: Have you been doing, you know, with the fact that you kind of got to go all out to win everything, have you checked on guys with just the last week, a lot of heat, probably not used to that at this point in the season, and bodies would already be feeling it? Are guys doing okay dealing with a lot of that and now coming into
0: game? Yeah, they're doing okay. I think, you know, we've tried to, this entire series, you know, back off on some of the pregame stuff and arrive a little bit later to the ballpark and things like that. I think it's more so in games, you know, that guys coming in to pitch are guys that are, you know, grinding through playing every day where they're feeling a little bit, but we're trying to counteract that on the front side of games. I think guys are doing okay.
2: John, with Cease, in terms of saving some pitches for him now for down the road, have you had conversations with him about that?
0: No. I mean, his expectation every time out is, you know, 100 pitches or so, you know what I mean? I think the only conversation was in Cleveland where it was 6 and 90, I think, something close to that, and just said that was good for today, and he was almost a little bit surprised, you know. But he understands kind of where we are, how important he is, and you don't really have to waver too much with him. He goes into every start thinking that it's his game.
2: And Miles has looked great the last 2 weeks. What do you see from his swing that might be different from before?
0: I don't know. I think that he, you know, early in the year, I think there was some unlucky, you know, results offensively. You know, I think he's hitting the ball harder than he has in years past, and he's just finding ways to help us win. You know, whether it's a walk, an infield hit, a double, you know, making a play, stealing a base, whatever it is. I think that he's been pretty consistent over the course of the year, and kind of getting some hits as a result of it right now. When early they were he was a little bit unlucky.
3: Dylan pitched here last year and things kind of went off the rails a little bit. Is that even, like, relevant, or was he so different back then from the guy who was?
0: Yeah, I think right now, like, you look at, you know, every series you're looking at what guys have done against guys in the past and over the course of their career, I think. And I think Dylan's in a totally different spot than he was last year in terms of how he pitches, how he feels when he is out there, and kind of the success that he's had this year so far. So looking for another good outing from him.
3: Do you remember there being, like, a turning point this year for him where it's, like, he kind of graduated from who he was last year to who he's been, like, for the last couple of months?
0: I mean, I know his first start was really good against these guys back at home. I mean, there's a few, yeah. You know, I think, I forget what game it was, but when he kind of, you know, broke out the changeup a little bit and kind of saw what that did to his other pitches, I think that kind of turned the corner for him a little bit. There's a couple outings in a row where his velo wasn't, you know, top form in the first couple innings, and he had to figure out a way to pitch and have some efficient innings. You know, thinking back to, like, Boston and even San Fran, you know, going the complete game, trying for the no-hitter, excuse me. He's had a few moments, I think, that have kind of really been eye-opening for him.
3: He's had so much consistency since really the start of July, and that wasn't really the hallmark of his career coming into this year. Like, has he talked about that and how he's, like, achieving that?
0: I mean, he talks about kind of how he's evolved since he's been here and how, you know, he's obviously a very accomplished pitcher up until this point, but still wanting to get better and try new things and see how he can be more efficient. So he's been very open about that, and I think the results have led to him being a little bit more open to do a few more things, you know. So it's starting the All-Star game, I'm sure, helps and building that confidence. But I think he's evolving kind of with every start, and he's been really damn good.
1: It might be more coincidental than anything, but he had a tough start at Yankee Stadium in May, and then he came out of his next start with a hamstring injury. Mm-hmm. Since coming back from an injury, I think his ERA is below two. A lot of the stuff we see from him all the time. Did that time? Because he ended up coming back quite well, and it wasn't like a huge injury. After all, did that give him some time to work on some of that new stuff, just being down for a little bit, or is that more coincidental?
0: I think it's more coincidental. You know, the stuff that he's doing now and the stuff that, you know, we're trying to continue to enforce was all

0: stuff that we talked about in spring training, and I think it was just a matter of him putting it into play and seeing the results and then kind of evolving a little bit more from there.
1: How do you feel you guys match up against the A's? They just took 3 or 4 from the Mariners. They've had a lot of injuries, but they have Denzel Clark back.
0: Yeah.
1: Next month, see some of their young players. So at this point in the season, how do you feel about facing a team like the A's and where they're at?
0: They always play us tough, you know, and even with, I mean, a ton of injuries, obviously, with some guys that are, you know, pretty notable players. They're swinging the bat really well. And I think when you have a young team that is full of potential and trying to prove something, you know, it's always a dangerous team. So, but the way they're swinging it right now, we know we're going to have to score in this series. And like the way we're playing right now in terms of the brand of baseball that we're trying to roll out there every single day. But here, especially, you got to keep them in the park, and you got to keep the runs kind of at a premium, if you will, because they're swinging the bat really well.
2: John, is it important to kind of have a ton of the energy?
0: Yeah.
2: To kind of offset.
0: Yeah, I mean, again, I just talked to the guys in the hitters meeting, where it's like every major league team comes in here and plays, and right now it's just our turn to come in and play three and hopefully play well. That happens over the course of the year, and not every night is going to be a sellout. Not every night is going to be perfect weather. You know what I mean? You got to find ways to create what you want to create on your own. And I think the guys, you know, this trip as a whole, you know, you're playing Cleveland, who you're trying to chase down, and, you know, wasn't exactly cool or electric in Kansas City, you know, so you got to try to force the issue a little bit. But these guys know, with the amount of games left and kind of where we are, every single game is important. Wouldn't matter if we were playing, you know, down at TD Ballpark, you know, games would be important right now.
3: That is John Schneider speaking with the media down at Sutter Health Park just about an hour and a bit ago. You're, of course, listening to the Blue Jays pregame show. Show Ali here with you. We got a couple minutes left. You heard some questions about Dylan Cease and his statistics, both against the A's as a Blue Jay and his one start there last year as a member of the Padres early in the year. Now, again, to Arden's question, how much is this relevant? I would submit probably not that relevant, because even last year, that start that Cease pitched in Sacramento was on April 8th, 2025. So we are well over a year removed from that. Now, again, 4 innings, 9 earned runs. He walked 3, only struck out 4. Obviously not a great start, right? Like, that one outing, that was the third start of the year for him. That one outing jumped his ERA from 3.38 to 7.98. And again, he brought that down by the end of the season. But again, to Arden's point again with Schneider, he is somewhat of a different pitcher now. And again, even you look at this year, the sample size of the one start against the A's at the very beginning of the year, March 28th at the Rogers Center, an 8-7 win in 11 innings, 5 1/3, 3 hits, 1 earned run. He walked 2. He struck out 12. Now again, 7 earned runs in that game, only one of those runs coming off of Cease. If you look at the Athletics lineup from, again, what was that, March 28th? This was the lineup that day for the A's. Kurtz, Langoliers, Soderstrom, Rooker, Wilson, McNeil, Muncy, Cortez, Clark. Now, Clark is back, I think, relatively recently, but no Kurtz, no Langoliers, no Soderstrom, no Rooker, no Wilson. You kind of have to take advantage. I know the ball flies, and John Schneider just talked about that. Martin just talked about that with us, and appreciate his time again. But, you know, when 6 of the 7 runs from the A's from March this year, again, we're well removed from that. So, of course, the A's can score some runs no matter where they are. Still some pop in those bats. But, gosh, I mean, you got to take advantage, especially when Cease is on the mound. I mean, Blair and Barker talk about this a lot, and we talk about this a lot on Jay's Talk as well. Just the idea that you kind of have to win the quote-unquote mismatch starting pitching matchups. I know that kind of goes without saying, but you can't really, I mean, for the Jays, you can't afford to really lose many games with the remaining 18 games. And when you're this close to a playoff spot, and it's going to go back and forth throughout the rest of the season, you're not going to go 18-0, as nice as that would be. So you kind of have to maximize wins when Cease. And I would also submit Soriano on the mound as well. I know Soriano isn't quite at the same level as Cease, but that'll probably change in the offseason when they get him into the pitching lab. But again, these are opportunities you have to take advantage of. They took advantage of the opportunity against the Royals, and they definitely took advantage of the opportunity against the Guardians. You hope it continues today against the A's in Sacramento. This is what the lineup looks like. In case you haven't seen, for the Blue Jays, Brett Bateman batting leadoff. He is in center field. George Springer is batting second. He is DHing tonight. Vladimir Guerrero Jr. is batting third. He is at first base. Alejandro Kirk is catching. He is batting cleanup. Cosmo Okamoto is batting fifth. He is at third base. Nathan Lucas is batting sixth. He is in right field. Ernie Clemente is batting seventh at second base. Andrés Giménez is at short, batting eighth. And Miles Straw is in left.

field. He is batting ninth. So lots of right-handed bats to face off against the lefty, Jacob Lopez. The A's lineup, Bolt, McNeil, Geloff, Butler, Cortez, Muncy, Walton, Williams, and Heim. So we'll see if the ball flies with any of these guys down at Sutter Health Park. All right, that does do it for us on the Blue Jays pregame show. In a few minutes, we will get you over to First Pitch. As I just said, Dylan Cease will go for the Blue Jays. Jacob Lopez will go for the A's on the other side. First Pitch flies 10:05 Eastern, 7:05 Pacific. Eric Smith and Chris LaRue are standing by. They will, for those who will join us on the other side with the network, you'll get the starting lineups again. And guys, will get you over to First Pitch as well. Just a couple minutes past the top of the hour, I will have a solo edition of Jays Talk after the final out. So please stay up with me, and we will take your calls and your texts. Enjoy the ballgame, everyone. We will talk to you later.

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4: It was a tough afternoon for the Blue Jays on Sunday, falling down 3-0 in the first inning and never recovering, eventually losing to the Kansas City Royals 6-1 and relinquishing their brief hold on the third wild card spot in the American League as well. But Toronto has a chance to get right back on track tonight, facing the Athletics in Sacramento. And with Cleveland already losing to Baltimore tonight, Toronto could regain that playoff spot with a win over the A's. Welcome to Toronto Blue Jays Baseball. Eric Smith and former major leaguer Chris LaRue with you, alongside host Sho Ali, producer Nick Blackmore, and technical director Tom Young. 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Blue Jays ace Dylan Cease on the mound tonight, looking to add to his spectacular season, 10-5, with a 2.25 ERA. Righty Jacob Lopez goes for the A's. It's the Blue Jays and Athletics. 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
2: Good evening, everybody. Eric Smith and Chris LaRue with you, getting you set for the first pitch of the Athletics and Blue Jays, the first of three in Sacramento. And it's Dylan Cease on the mound for Toronto tonight. So hopefully that's good news if you're a Blue Jay fan, as Toronto has an opportunity to move back into the third wildcard spot. Earlier tonight, Baltimore beating Cleveland 6-4. But Chris, it's all about Dylan Cease, and you and I were just chatting about this before we hit the air officially. Not only has Cease been awesome over the course of this season, but of late, on the road, an absolute beast.
3: Yeah, he's been great. Overall, this season on the road, he's 8-1 with a 1.54 ERA. He's given up 40 hits in 76 innings. But if you look even more recently, his last seven road starts, he's 6-0 with a 0.18 ERA. That is absolutely absurd. And it's absurd because you just don't see numbers like that anymore. And he's been really, really good at navigating big league lineups with a fastball that sits anywhere from 93 to 100 miles an hour. He's almost having fun with opposing teams now. He's not using that 99, 98 mile an hour fastball all the time. He's locating it better. He's mixing in the changeup. He's elevating when he needs to. And that's something that's been really important to him over this stretch that he's been having, especially on the road. He's really good at locating the changeup down 76, 78 miles an hour. There's a huge difference in velocity, sometimes about 22, 23 miles an hour. And then he elevates the four-seam fastball up at the hands, especially against left-handed hitting. That's what he loves to do. He loves to come up and in with that four-seam fastball after mixing in the changeup away. He has been outstanding. I'm assuming he's going to be great tonight as well.
2: 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Must be 19-plus. Ontario only. Please play responsibly. As I already told you, the Guardians losing tonight. Technically speaking, they're still a half game ahead of the Blue Jays in that third wild card spot. But if the Jays win, they're tied with the Guardians again. And Toronto will move into that third wild card position. Texas didn't play tonight. They're a game and a half back. The Orioles, three back. We are just about set to go. So we're going to get the starting lineup sort of as we call the action officially, as Brett Bateman comes to the plate to lead things off for Toronto. The lefty-lefty matchup against Jacob Lopez. And the first pitch flies at 10:06 Eastern Time. It's a fastball for strike one.
3: I guess the broadcast is used to those Yankee Stadium start times where they say that it'll be 1:05 or 10:05, and it's really about 10:10.
2: Lopez kicks, fires on the 0-1 pitch. Well outside, and it gets away to the backstop from Jonah Heim. It's 1-1. 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Locally owned, genuinely Canadian, as Bateman will be followed by Springer and then Guerrero. I'll give you the rest in a moment. Here's the 1-1 pitch. Outside, it's 2-1. Alejandro Kirk in the four spot. Kazuma Okamoto batting fifth. Nathan Lucas in right field batting sixth. Ernie Clement at second base batting seventh. It's then Andres Jimenez and Miles Straw, the number nine hitter, playing in left field tonight. Bateman head in the count, 2-1. Slaps a ground ball out to second base. Backhand stab. Donovan Walton throws over to Jeff McNeil at first to record the out. One away.
3: On the season, Jacob Lopez is 6-4 with a 4.71 ERA. He's given up 101 hits in 105 innings pitched. He was in AAA for a little bit this season, but he's come back up and he's been fantastic. He's given up just four earned runs over his last three starts. His last start against the Texas Rangers, he went six innings, six hits, two earned runs, striking out seven.
2: George Springer at the plate, the DH tonight. First pitch down low, below the zone. The slider misses for ball one.
3: Not going to blow you away with the heater. Four-seam fastball sits about 90 miles an hour. Then he'll mix in a slider at 76, a cutter, a changeup, and a sinker that he rarely throws.
2: The 1-0 pitch. And Springer fouls it off straight back into the netting behind the plate. It's 1-1. George hitting 250 entering action tonight.
3: Saw that four-seam fastball right down the middle at about 88 miles an hour, and he took a big chance. That front shoulder went flying. Just missed it.
2: Lopez set. Fires on the 1-1. Inside edge. Fastball at

0: 92 this time for strike two. It's 1-2. Springer looking at it. Lopez turns and fires on the 1-2 pitch. And Springer pops it up into shallow center field. It's kind of near that Bermuda Triangle, but scaling back and making the play is the shortstop, Alika Williams, two away.
1: That's the pitch that has made Jacob Lopez so good since being recalled from AAA. It's the slider that has hitters off balance. He's also very deceptive, hides the baseball well, so that 89, 90 mile an hour fastball might seem like 91 to 93, especially when you mix in that good slider.
0: Two down as Vladimir Guerrero Jr. comes to the plate.
2: All right, you guys all good.
0: Vladdy back at first this evening after serving as the DH in yesterday afternoon in that ballgame in Kansas City. The Blue Jays again losing 6-1 in that contest. Broke up a four-game winning streak as Toronto tries to get back on track tonight in Sacramento. First pitch swinging, Vladdy fouls off the fastball. It's 0-1.
1: Seen a couple of big hacks from Blue Jays hitters so far in this ballgame. George Springer, Vladimir Guerrero Jr. on that last one, that fastball at 91. Right down the middle near the top of that strike zone. I'd take a chance on that pitch as well.
0: Lopez kicks and fires on the 0-1 pitch. Big cut from Guerrero, misses on the cutter. It's 0-2. 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
1: Vlad is asking for time. He's actually talking to the home plate umpire. Not sure what's happening. He looks kind of confused up there, just outside of the batter's box.
0: Yeah, I don't know what the issue was. 0-2 pitch. Looked like for a moment, Vladdy, as that pitch came up high outside. Fastball missed for ball one. It looked like he almost was looking for wanted to get a new bat or something for a second, but I don't know why he would be prevented or
1: maybe
0: stopped
1: he was
0: from doing
1: asking
0: that.
1: For some tar because that left hand did come off the bat on the previous swing. Although I don't know why the home plate umpire wouldn't allow him to get some.
0: The 1-2 pitch is fouled off by Guerrero, third base side. We'll do it again at 1-2. I think you might be right about the tar. He kind of is looking out at that bat again and really seems to be trying to re-grip and get a good hold of that handle. Lopez on the 1-2 pitch outside, 2-2.
1: Speaking of those umpires, home plate umpire tonight is Chad Fairchild. Bill Miller's at first. Jonathan Parra is the second base umpire. And at third base is Brian Walsh.
0: Lopez set, turns, fires on the 2-2 offering. Swing and a miss. Guerrero goes down. First strikeout of the game for Lopez. It ends the inning. We head to the bottom of the first. 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

0: Charging is Taylor, the throw from Lucas. In time! 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
3: Leading off for those Athletics is Henry Bolte. He's in center field at first base batting. Second is Jeff McNeil. Batting third is Zach Geloff. He'll be at third base. In right field in the cleanup spot is Lawrence Butler. Batting fifth is Carlos Cortez. He'll be in left field. DHing batting sixth is Max Muncy. Donovan Walton is at second base. He'll bat seventh. Batting eighth is Alika Williams. Batting ninth is Jonah Heim.
2: First pitch from Cease into Henry Bolte is down low. Fastball at 94 for ball one. Bolte in 101 games batting 274. Got 8 home runs, 31 runs batted in. The local product, Denzel Clark, back up with the big club and on the bench tonight for the Athletics. The 1-0 pitch, Bolte fouls it off. And I think that went right off the arm of Chad Fairchild, the home plate umpire. Ricocheted off the glove of Kirk and then off the arm of Fairchild.
3: He looks all right back there.
2: Cease. The windup and delivery on the 1-1 pitch. Outside with the slider, 2-1. Blue Jays with the gray pants tonight, the royal blue tops, royal blue caps. Oakland in the all whites. Trimmed, of course, with the yellow and green. The 2-1 pitch. Broken bat. And it goes foul, first base side. Looks like the barrel almost sliced right in half. A huge shard of wood flying out onto the field. Counts now even at 2-2. Cease kicks and fires. Outside the slider. Bolte didn't chase after that one. And the count now full at 3-2.
3: Overall on the season, Dylan Cease 10-5 with a 2.25 ERA in 156 and a third innings. He struck out 221.
2: The 3-2 pitch. Down low, and Cease with a walk to start this ball game. He thought that was a strike, but that was well below the zone. And Oakland gets the leadoff man on.
3: Yeah, when a pitcher reacts like that to a pitch that's an obvious ball, they're just frustrated with themselves. Dylan Cease frustrated that he wasn't able to throw a baseball in the strike zone there in a 3-2 count. That's a big walk for the Oakland, for the Athletics.
2: First pitch fouled off by Jeff McNeil, the left-handed hitting first baseman.
3: We knew that would happen at some point.
2: So, folks,
3: I'm getting it out of the way early.
2: We said before the game, what's the over-under on how many times? Does it count if I say it now?
3: Yeah.
2: All right, then I won't say it. Taking off, trying to take second base, and doing so with ease is Bolte. A head-first slide well ahead of the throw. And the Athletics now have a runner in scoring position after Bolte's 17th stolen base of the season.
3: He got a great jump on Dylan Cease. Gets into second base pretty easily. Gets that left. Actually almost slid past second base. Good job from Andrés Giménez keeping that glove on the left foot of Bolte just in case.
2: The pitch from Cease was a fastball that came too far inside, so after the foul ball in the first pitch, it's a 1-1 count. Cease tried to come back inside. Fastball is fouled off by McNeil, who's now down in the count 1-2. Those 17 stolen bases for Bolte has him fifth among rookies in that category. See if the A's can knock Bolte in right here. And McNeil just gave a solid ride to this baseball out to center field. In front of the track, though, making the grab is Brett Bateman, who quickly whips it in. But tagging and going second to third is Bolte. And now that first run of the ball game is just 90 feet away.
3: Good job from Bolte getting back to the bag and taking the extra base. With nobody outs, you want to tag up from second base. With one out, you go half

0: 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XCopper, more than just traffic tickets. Cease painting the outside edge with a slider for strike one. It's a 1-1 count to the right-handed hitting third baseman against Zach Gelof, and he's got pop, folks. 17 home runs on the season. One out, bottom of the first, no score. Runner at third. And Cease just missed inside with a fastball. Looks like he's really kind of struggling to find the zone early on here, no?
1: Yeah, we've seen starts like this from time to time where doesn't really have a feel for that strike zone. He'll find it eventually. All it takes is one pitch. Flip in a breaking ball, you flip in a changeup, and you find that release point.
0: Here comes the 2-1 pitch. Big swing and a miss on a fastball at 95, 2-2.
1: Still hasn't found the velo either. Hasn't really reached back for that 99 yet. About 94 to 96 so far in this ball game.
0: Cease set. Fires on the 2-2 pitch. Outside the slider. And Gelof didn't chase. Henry Bolte at third, representing the potential first run of this ball game. Lawrence Butler on deck. Again, it's a 3-2 count to Gelof. The 3-2 pitch. And this one is ripped into left field, and it's going to make its way down in front of Miles Straw and bounce over the wall. It's a ground rule RBI double, and the Athletics take a 1-0 lead.
1: Missed the spot. Alejandro Kirk had that target up and in at the hands of Gelof. Gelof hitting his 15th double of the season. That fastball ended up actually off the plate inside, but it was down, more of a hittable pitch. If you get that fastball up at the hands, there is no way that Gelof can get the barrel to it. Probably either swinging and missing or fouling it off. You leave it down by the knees or the thigh and you give the hitter a chance, and Gelof ripped that thing right down the line.
0: Lawrence Butler at the plate. Just took a knuckle curve for strike one, down in the count 0-1. Cease looks out at second, turns and fires to Butler, and it's up high, missing with the fastball at 95, 1-1. So the Athletics with the early lead. Toronto gave up 3 in the first inning yesterday to Kansas City, and now they'll have to try and play from behind yet again today. The 1-1 pitch, up high outside, fastball at 95 yet again, it's 2-1.
1: He's definitely fighting something out there. Whether it's mechanics, the release point, the heat, it is hot in Sacramento.
0: Cease looks in at Kirk. Now steps off the rubber for a moment and steps back on.
1: Although he's from Georgia, so I can't imagine that the heat is bothering him that much.
0: The 2-1 pitch. Slider in there for a swinging strike. Evens the count at 2-2.
1: Throw another one of those. Lawrence Butler looked really awkward on that swing. Out in front. Front shoulder went flying.
0: Butler, the big lefty bat. As Cease turns and fires, trying to pick off Gelof at second, and just missed. A nice throw and a great tag placed by Andrés Giménez.
1: And there's no doubt that the Blue Jays are taking a look at this inside that dugout right now. Although Andrés Giménez didn't really react like they got him. Perfect throw from Dylan Cease. My goodness.
0: Yeah, the tag came down kind of on the shoulder, so the hand definitely got in on the bag. The 2-2 pitch to Butler. Down low, and he went after it. Cease gets him with the slider. First strike out of the game. Want to check that two away.
1: When you see a guy swinging a pitch and look as bad as Lawrence Butler did on that slider, and keep in mind, that slider wasn't a great slider. It was more of a spinner at the bottom part of that strike zone. As a pitcher, you recognize that. As a catcher, you should recognize that as well. And all you want to do is just throw that same pitch in a better location. Don't try to make it move more. Just locate that pitch a little bit better, and you'll get the result that Butler gave you.
0: This brings up Carlos Cortez, batting 257 this season, the left-handed hitting left field.

0: Still with a runner in scoring position for the Athletics, who already lead 1-0 bottom of the first. The 1-0 pitch. Cease fires, and this one is ripped to short. Backhand by Jimenez. A jumping throw to first, and Cortes will be safe as Jimenez had a long way to go to get to that baseball, Chris. And that would have been an extremely tough play to make.
1: Yeah, Andrés Jimenez was shaded up the middle, almost behind the second base bag. And that ground ball from Cortes was hit more where the shortstop would normally be playing. So he was falling away from the first base bag when he made that throw. And off the bat, you kind of know that that's a base hit. That Geloff staying at third, going second to third.
0: So runners on the corners now for the A's. And it brings up Max Muncy. First pitch to Muncy, and he fouls it off, and he immediately gasps.

0: Ahead in the count, 0-1. Cease trying to get out of a jam here. Runners on the corner, is already trailing 1-0. The pitch. And Muncy just misses that one as well. A fastball at 95, fouls it off. It's 0-2.
1: Good location. On the black, on the inside part, that's exactly where Alejandro Kirk was set up. You want to tie him up. Now that kind of opens up the outside part of the plate. There's no guarantees that the outside is open, but generally speaking, when you could show that you can locate that fastball to the inside part of the plate, that plants the seed in the back of the mind of that hitter, and you can throw something to the outside part of the plate.
0: Cease set. Now turns and fires over to first base. Trying to keep Carlos Cortez honest. Glad he tosses the baseball back to Cease as we get set for the 0-2 offering to Muncy. Cease taking his time, turns and fires. Outside edge as Cortez took off, he stops, and now in a rundown at third, it's Geloff. As Kirk has Geloff in Rundo, Okamoto drops the baseball, picks it up, throws it to home. It hits Geloff in the head and ricochets to the backstop. The A's have scored the second run of the inning, but Chris, interestingly for me, that pitch looked like it was strike three. But nobody asked for a challenge, I don't believe, because they were too busy trying to throw the baseball to second because Cortez had taken off trying to steal second.
1: Yeah, I'm going to be honest. I don't understand that rule all that much. We've actually talked about it off the air, and we haven't really come up with anything significant. But that was definitely a strike. That should have been strike three and ended the inning.
0: In the process of everything going down, Cortez gets to third base. It's not going to matter now as Muncy just struck out on a slider, but it should be 1-0 right now with the second inning starting, not Toronto down 2. A huge, huge break for the Athletics and a bit of a kick in the teeth for Toronto early in this ballgame. We head to the second inning again, 2-0 A's on Blue Jays Baseball, brought to you by your local family-owned Crown Rust Control Center, streaming at sportsnet.ca and the Blue Jays Radio Network.
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2: Top of the second inning, Blue Jays trailing 2-0. Alejandro Kirk at the plate as Lopez fires in the first pitch. Jacob Lopez outside to Alejandro Kirk. And by the way, folks, we weren't just flapping our lips. That pitch from Dylan Cease to Max Muncy was a strike. It should be 1-0 right now, but the Blue Jays did not challenge because they couldn't challenge. Kirk swings at the 1-0 pitch, gives it a decent ride to right field. It's sailing into the night sky. It's off the top of the wall and gone. A solo home run for Captain Kirk cuts the Athletics lead in half as Kirk blasts one to right field. And Toronto gets on the board.
3: He got the pitch he was looking for. Four-seam fastball at 90 miles an hour on the outer third. And when Alejandro Kirk is right, and he is most certainly right now, he is driving the baseball the other way, especially with two strikes. He's looking to shoot that ball the other way. And that's just a beautiful swing and probably boosts the confidence a little bit in that dugout after a pretty tough top or bottom of the first.
2: Brings up Kazuma Okamoto, and the first pitch to Okamoto is a slider inside. All right, I'll let this go at some point, especially if the Jays end up coming back to tie, let alone ultimately win this game. It should be 1-1 right now, not 2-1. That should have been a game-tying home run, but I'll leave it alone and let it rest now. Okamoto now ahead in the count 2-0 on a cutter that came inside.
3: Well, hopefully the final score is 10-2 and we don't have to worry about this or hear you talk about this anymore.
2: There you go. I said I'm going to give it up. Lopez fires on the 2-0 pitch down low and a little tap of the helmet from Heim. He wants to have a look. ABS Challenge brought to you by X-Copper Criminal Defense Lawyers. Been charged with a traffic violation or criminal offense? Don't plead guilty and don't face that challenge alone. Go to xcopper.com. xcopper, more than just traffic tickets. And it's a unsuccessful challenge that was a ball. So the Athletics. See, now I've done it. We each had our one, Chris. It's a 3-0 count to Okamoto, and the Athletics down to just one challenge the rest of the night. And Okamoto gets the free pass on a high fastball, four straight balls. And it will bring up Nathan Lucas with Okamoto at first.
3: I do think it's something that should be revisited, though, just in that whole challenge world. Alejandro Kirk can't challenge because somebody's stealing. He can't sit there and potentially risk that guy getting to second base to challenge a pitch that may or may not be a strike.
2: Now, that said, Dylan Cease could have challenged. Correct?
3: Yeah, but he's also in the moment as well. He's thinking about that guy going to second base. And on the replay, we did see him react kind of like, where was that? That was a strike. He threw both of his palms up towards the sky.
2: 0-1 pitch to Lucas. After taking a fastball for strike one, he fouls off the slider to go down in the count 0-2. We're in the TimberMart broadcast booth. 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The 0-2 pitch, and Lucas reaches down and slaps a line drive base hit into center field, and the Blue Jays swinging a hot stick in this second inning as they've put all three on or around the bases thus far.
3: Slider down below that strike zone. Nathan Lucas has shown over the course of his career that he's very good at going down and getting pitches below the strike zone. Just absolutely smoked that baseball up the middle. Blue Jays are in business, first and second, nobody out. Now, with that being said, do you have a solution to the issue that we just saw in the bottom half?
2: I think in situations like that, seeing as you've already established that managers, dugouts, can ask for replays on certain plays, in situations where a catcher is incapable of actually physically tapping his helmet, I think you should allow the dugout, the manager, to ask for a replay if he believes that a challenge.
3: But they've already seen the

0: replay. That's the issue, right?
1: Well, they've seen it too when they asked for it at second base or first base or whatever as well. Clement gets ahead 1-0 on a cutter outside, swings at the 1-0 pitch and fouls off the fastball to even the count at 1-1.
0: And that's why it's the quote-unquote two-second rule in the challenging the pitch, because they don't want the dugout relaying something that they've seen and a whistle or something like that, or a tap or whatever.
1: 1-1 pitch is popped up by Clement. Very shallow right field, and coming over to make the play is the second baseman, Donovan Walton, one away. So Clement unfortunately unable to knock anybody in or at least move them around on that shallow fly ball. It'll bring up Andres Jimenez, and we'll see if he can pick up Clement right here with Okamoto at second and Lucas at first. Jimenez, of course, batting from the left side against the lefty Lopez. First pitch, fastball for strike one. Second inning is brought to you by Bet365. At Bet365, you can watch thousands of live games, build your own bet, and can even make a bet while the game's still being played. 19 plus, play responsibly, Ontario only. Lopez on the 0-1 offering, and a dribbler right in front of the mound. Quickly out of the box was Jimenez. He's going to be thrown out at first, but the runners do move up. It's now second and third with two away.
0: Now Miles Straw is going to have to come through in a big spot. You want to score these couple of runs here. Andres Jimenez obviously wanted to do a little bit more with that pitch. It was a sinker almost right down the middle. He just missed it, walking slowly back to that dugout, probably thinking about the pitch that he could have drove in the gap.
1: Straw at the plate, the number nine hitter for the Blue Jays. Comes into the game batting 239. For what it's worth, Blue Jays 27th in Major League Baseball with two out and runners in scoring position. See if Straw can change that right here. 1-0 pitch. Lopez drops in a slider. We think for strike one, but Straw wants to have a look. ABS Challenge brought to you by XCopper.com. XCopper, more than just traffic tickets, and it was indeed a strike. So now the Blue Jays are down to just one challenge remaining the rest of the evening. Count sits at 1-1. Lopez just tossed his 30th pitch of the game. Toronto with runners at second and third, trailing 2-1 in this ballgame. Top of the second inning. Lopez looks out at second. Now turns and fires on the 1-1 pitch. Up high, it's 2-1. Top of the order, Brett Bateman on deck if the inning continues. Lopez set, looks in at his target, kicks, fires. And the 2-1 was way up high, nowhere near the zone. And it's called a strike. Straw not wanting to risk it again. Doesn't challenge, but that was terrible.
0: Yeah, I think everybody in the ballpark knew that was a ball.
1: The 2-2 pitch, and Straw pops it up right field. Lawrence Butler moving over about 4 or 5 feet to his left makes the grab, and Toronto strands two, but they do get one back. They trail 2-1. Heading to the bottom of the second inning on Blue Jays Baseball, brought to you by your local family-owned Crown Rust Control Center, streaming at sportsnet.ca and the Blue Jays Radio Network.
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6: 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It's 2-1 Athletics, bottom of the second inning. And Dylan Cease trying to get back on track or just simply get on track after a bit of a rough first inning. First pitch he throws in to Donovan Walton, the second baseman, is a knuckle curve for strike one. The 0-1 pitch. And Walton goes opposite field. Jumped on that pitch, but I'll tell you what, jumping on that baseball is the left fielder, Miles Straw, who tracks down that fly ball on the run just before he hit the track and records a big first out.
7: A four-seam fastball was on the black on the outside part of the plate, but a little bit elevated, and that gives a left-handed hitter a chance to just stick the barrel out and drive it the other way. If you get that four-seam fastball down to the bottom part of that strike zone on the outer half, that's when lefties have real trouble with it.
6: First pitch to Alika Williams is a swinging strike on a sinker. It's an 0-1 count. Williams in 74 games, batting .273, four home runs, 16 runs batted in. Athletics with the 2-1 lead.
7: Looked like John Schneider and Jose Ministral, the head trainer, were worried about Kirk. Not sure where that ball got him. Might have got him in the thumb. He sent them back, so that's a good sign. Yeah, they got him right in the thumb in that catching hand. That's the same thumb that he injured earlier on in the season. So obviously you can understand why John Schneider was concerned out there in that dugout.
6: Cease fires on the 0-1 pitch. Big cut, swing and a miss on another slider. That one's been working well this far tonight. 0-2.
7: It seems like he's a little better in this inning. Commanding his pitches. Struggled a little bit with that in the first inning.
6: The 0-2 pitch. Just missed outside with the slider. Williams didn't chase. It's 1-2. Cease has thrown 32 pitches. Athletics leading 2-1. One out, bottom of the second. The pitch. Chopped foul, third base side. We'll do it again at 1-2. We can see under that glove that Kirk does wear kind of a little protective guard of some kind on that thumb. So hopefully that helped.
7: It's almost like a plastic cast that protects you from breaking that thumb.
6: The 1-2 pitch is popped up in the infield, charging in and calling everybody off is Ernie Clement, who makes the grab, two away. It'll be Jonah Heim coming to the plate now, the number 9 hitter for the Athletics. Heim batting .213. As Cease will try to get the Jays out of this inning unscathed. First pitch is a fastball on the upper corner. First strike one. The 0-1 pitch. Heim rips it foul down the right field side as he just got out in front of that. And a fan out on the grass just made an incredible play in Sacramento with the baseball glove on. Made a sweet

0: Egg.
1: That due to contract. Had to deal with the tree, had to deal with some patio furniture out there on the berm.
0: Yeah. 0-2 pitch, down low. Did he chase? He did. A third strikeout for Cease as Heim sits down, and we head to the third inning. With the Athletics leading 2-1, you're listening to Blue Jays Baseball, brought to you by your local family-owned Crown Rust Control Center. 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
0: 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Lopez to Bateman, lefty-lefty battle, and the first pitch is a fastball for strike one. Bateman batting .343. A one pitch, and Bateman reaches out and tries to plop one into center field, but it's a lazy looper that was fairly easily tracked down by the shortstop, Alika Williams. One away.
1: There's that slider from Lopez, and that's a good one, too. It looks like a fastball out of the hand. Looked like it was right down the middle and took a quick right turn as it entered the strike zone, getting Bateman out in front.
0: It brings up George Springer now. Blue Jays trailing 2-1, top of the third inning. Lopez, the lefty, fires inside to George. Missed with the cutter. 1-0. Springer flew out in his first at bat, flew it to the shortstop. Alika Williams, who just made the play moments ago on the Brett Bateman play. Fastball inside, looked like a ball, but it was a called strike. Not a great strike zone at all thus far tonight for Chad Fairchild behind the plate. The 1-1 pitch outside, ball two. It's 2-1.
1: And you can say that the strike zone is big, but then you have to remember that missed call on the strike from Dylan Cease that scored the second run. That was called that a ball, and it was in the strike zone.
0: I said I wasn't going to bring it up again, so I'm going to stay away from it.
1: Now I'm getting upset because I'm thinking about it.
0: It was a horrible call and a horrible sequence.
1: And I bet if you ask Dylan Cease, he'll say the exact same thing.
0: You're roping me in, man. You're roping me in. It should be 1-1 right now. 2-1 Athletics lead. Springer just fouled one off. Here's the 2-2 pitch up high. Fastball misses, and Springer gets the count full at 3-2.
1: And the Blue Jays at that time, this is the last I'll say about it.
0: No, it's
1: had
0: not.
1: Two challenges left, so you can guarantee that Alejandro Kirk would have challenged that call if he could have.
0: The 3-2 pitch, and Springer pops this one up.

0: shallow right field. And coming in to make the grab is Lawrence Butler, two away.
1: Where Springer was pretty frustrated after popping that baseball up, slammed the bat into the grass. Got a good pitch to hit, a slider almost right down the middle. Unfortunately, he just got underneath it.
0: Blue Jays with a couple hits tonight. One run, two hits, two runs for the Athletics as Guerrero comes to the plate. 0 for 1 in the ballgame, struck out in his first at bat, the only strikeout of the game for Lopez. And Lopez fires in a slider on the first pitch to Vladdy for ball one. Guerrero sitting on those 8 home runs this season. The 1-0 pitch, down low outside. Another slider, it's 2-0.
1: Even though Vlad's having a down year, pitchers still are careful with him. And it's really interesting to watch. Looks like Jacob Lopez doesn't want any part of Vladimir Guerrero Jr., even though he's hitting just 259 this year.
0: And the 2-0 pitch is inside for ball three. Yet another slider, it's 3-0.
1: Yeah, generally speaking, you don't see 2-0 sliders against a guy that's hitting 259 with 8 home runs.
0: I want to see Vladdy just swing for the fence on this 3-0.
1: I think he might.
0: The 3-0 pitch. He went after it. A hard hit baseball, though, at third. And a relatively easy snag for Zach Geloff, who throws out Guerrero at first and ends the inning. On to the bottom of the third we go. Athletics leading 2-1 on Blue Jays Baseball, brought to you by your local family-owned Crown Rust Control Center, streaming at sportsnet.ca and the Blue Jays Radio Network.
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0: Bottom of the third inning. Blue Jays trailing the Athletics 2-1. As Dylan Cease steps back up onto the mound. Trying to halt the Athletics from putting anything else on the board. Certainly had a solid second inning after a bit of a rough first. And the first pitch tossed in to Henry Bolte is up high, well out of the zone, the knuckle curve for ball one. The 1-0 pitch down low. The slider misses for ball two. It's 2-0. Cease. The windup and delivery on the 2-0 pitch. And that one misses as well. Fastball at 95. Down low, it's 3-0.
1: You don't want to walk Henry Bolte. Guy with 17 stolen bases this season. He's a spark plug for this Athletics team.
0: 3-0 pitch. He's in there or not. Wow. It's a called ball. Folks, yet again, another strike. But with only one challenge remaining, the Blue Jays opt to not take it, but that was strike three. Yeah, Chad Fairchild is having a rough night, folks.
1: Yeah, and you,

0: You tell that Dylan Cease is really frustrated out there and continues to pitch frustrated. It's not easy to pitch when you're not on the same page as the umpire.
1: Wow.
2: He walked Bolte in the first inning. Bolte stole second and then would come around to eventually score the first run of the ball game. Bolte with the fastest sprint speed in all of baseball. You know he's looking to take off again. Doesn't do so on the first pitch. A knuckle curve that's fouled off by Jeff McNeil. It's an 0-1 count.
0: He didn't take off on the first pitch, but he is very active over there at first base. His body is moving all over the place.
2: A healthy lead at first. Bolte takes off. Cease fires up high. The throw down to second. And again, Bolte slides in head first ahead of the tag. A second stolen base in this game, 18th of the season, and in scoring position with none away.
0: And generally speaking, you shouldn't walk the first batter of the inning, of any inning. But you especially don't want to walk a speedster like Bolte.
2: The count to McNeil is even at 1-1. Cease fires upside, the changeup well out of the zone. It's 2-1. Two-one on the scoreboard. Athletics leading the Jays in the bottom of the third inning. The 2-1 pitch. It's popped up third base side. It's going to make its way into the stands, though, as the count sits at 2-2.
0: Seems like he's found that slider, but he doesn't really have much else. Threw a changeup in this at-bat that was about two or three balls above the strike zone. Looked like he was pushing it as opposed to throwing it and getting on top of it. That's when you see that really good tumbling action.
2: Cease looks out at second, now turns and fires, and drops in the slider, bottom part of the zone. It's popped up in the infield to Jimenez. That short makes the easy play, one away.
0: Take a look at the out-of-town scoreboard, which is brought to you by St. Louis Bar and Grill. 100% Canadian owned and operated since 1992. 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
2: The biggest one to tell you about was earlier tonight. It already went final as Baltimore beats Cleveland 6-4. So again, if Toronto wins tonight, they would move back into that third wild card spot thanks to that Guardians loss. And a third stolen base in this game for Henry Bolte as he just took off for third on the first pitch from Cease to Zach Geloff. And the Blue Jays don't even get a throw down. I mean, he got a fantastic jump. And he's now 90 feet away. 1-0, ground ball, third base picked up by Okamoto, whips it to home. But not before Bolte can get there. A head first slide to the plate. He beats the throw and tag from Kirk, and the Athletics lead 3-1.
0: I'll tell you what, I don't know much about this Athletics team other than watching highlights and reading articles and playing against them during the first series of this season, but Bolte reminds me a lot of Chandler Simpson. And Chandler Simpson is an electric player. He's really tough to defend against, and he is very aggressive on the bases.
2: Well, speaking of aggressive, how about Zach Geloff taking off and getting to second base? And the Athletics now as a team with four stolen bases in the ballgame. Geloff was his 13th of the season, and now he gets into scoring position with, again, just one out here in the third inning. The 0-1 pitch from Cease to Lawrence Butler is a knuckle curve outside for ball one. It's 1-1. And now Geloff takes off for third. Kirk with the throw, nowhere near in time. And now Geloff with two stolen bases. And the Blue Jays really struggling right now.

0: seems like the Athletics have a very good read on Dylan Cease. And Dylan Cease isn't doing a great job holding runners in this ball game. That's something that he's okay at. He's not great at, but especially in this ball game, he is very slow to the plate.
1: Big cut, swing and a miss as Butler chased after that slider. And the count now sits at 2-2.
0: And now, unfortunately, you have to hunt the strikeout. Infield is in with that fourth run of the ball game, standing at third base.
1: Cease comes set. The 2-2 pitch. Down low, and a good block there by Kirk. Of course, if that baseball gets by him, another run is scoring, with Geloff only 90 feet away at third.
0: I'm actually surprised, though, that Geloff did decide to try to steal third base. Generally speaking, you don't really see guys try to steal third base all that often with a left-handed hitter at the plate. There's a very clear open or clear lane for the catcher to throw you out at third base.
1: The 3-2 pitch, swing and a miss. Butler, for the second time in this game, strikes out. It's the fourth K of the game for Cease. There are two away.
0: Another good slider. Started that thing in the strike zone, and it just dove out as it entered that strike zone. It's got to continue to make big pitches. You don't want this score to get out of hand. You want to keep it right where it is.
1: First pitch swinging. Carlos Cortez fouls off a fastball and sends it deep into the stands behind the plate. 0-1. On that St. Louis Bar and Grill out-of-town scoreboard, there are two games going on right now. Bottom of the ninth, St. Louis and San Francisco tied 3-3. And top of the seventh, the Dodgers at home with a 5-2 lead over Cincinnati. The 0-1 pitch. Cortez fouls another one off. This one down the left field line into the stands. And he quickly falls behind 0-2. You talked about it earlier. The fastball that time did reach 96, but we haven't seen 97, 98, 99.
0: And generally, when he gets into trouble, you'll see those 97, 98, 99s. I haven't seen it tonight, though.
1: Here comes the 0-2 pitch. Slider in the dirt. Another good block on the backhand stab there by Kirk. Kept the ball in front of him. It's 1-2. One Athletics in the bottom of the third inning. Cease set. Geloff with the lead at third. Here's the 1-2 pitch down in the dirt, and again a great block by Kirk. Certainly earning his pay tonight behind the plate. And on the scoreboard, as he's responsible for the one lone Blue Jay run, a solo home run from Kirk that came in the second inning.
0: Well, you can tell that Dylan Cease trusts Alejandro Kirk back there. He's bounced two sliders in a row with a guy at third base.
1: Here's the 2-2 pitch up high. And Cortez didn't chase. Count's now full at 3-2. Battling back in this at-bat, Cortez was down 0-2. See what Cease comes with here. About to throw his 60th pitch of the game. Here's the 3-2 offering. And this one is ripped on a line into right field. It's going to drop in front of Nathan Lucas. And the Athletics score their fourth run of the game on an RBI single by Carlos Cortez.
0: Slider that kind of hung out over the middle of the plate. And the Athletics have scored two runs in this inning because they're aggressive on the bases. They're taking chances. Seems like they have a good feel for what Dylan Cease is doing out there, trying to hold runners. I've been preaching that all season long for the Blue Jays to be more aggressive on the bases, take more chances on the bases, take the extra base, and the Athletics are showing why that's so important here in this inning.
1: Pete Walker coming out of the dugout to have a quick chat with Cease, joined by Alejandro Kirk. With two out here in the third inning, Toronto has fallen down by three. Still very early in this ball game, but I would imagine not what a lot of Blue Jay fans would have expected.

0: expected before this one against the second worst team in the American League, at least record-wise, the Athletics. Max Muncy at the plate. And the first pitch from Cease was a knuckle curve that might have been outside, but it was called a strike, so you'll take that. It's 0-1.
1: Yeah, Pete Walker just went and had a chat with Dylan Cease. I would love to know how many times this season that's happened. Probably not many.
0: 0-1 pitch. I guess it all evens out in the wash because that slider was a strike, but it was called a ball. The first pitch was a ball called a strike. So I guess it all works out. It's 1-1. Cease kicks and fires, and that went over the heart of the plate. The slider in for strike two. Muncy didn't pull the trigger. It's 1-2.
1: So I'm guessing that you and Chad Fairchild, the home plate umpire, aren't grabbing dinner after the game?
0: I'm not getting a Fairchild jersey, I'll tell you that. I mean, he has had a rough night, Chris. Like, you've been there on the mound. You'd be losing your mind right now, wouldn't you?
1: The interesting thing is I never played during the challenge era.
0: Correct. Here comes the 1-2 pitch. And it's popped up foul by Muncy. Cortez was taking off for second, so he'll have to run back to first. That, to me, makes it even worse. You didn't play during the replay era.
1: Well, my point is, I don't really understand the dynamic between the pitcher and the catcher and the umpire during the challenge era. In my era, you just yell at the umpire, and that's it, because he's the guy that is making the decisions ultimately.
0: 1-2 is fouled off again by Muncy down the right field line and onto the grass. And a dude in his lawn chair just saw a bunch of people just spray by him and makes the snag while he just sits in his seat. But he handed it off to one of the kids. Good dude.
1: So my point is, if I'm Dylan Cease and I'm standing out on the mound and I'm barking at Chad Fairchild, his response is probably just, hey, if you don't like it, challenge. I'm assuming.
0: 1-2 down low, the slider. Muncy didn't chase after that one. It's 2-2. Cease has now thrown 66 pitches, and we're still in the third inning. He's approaching 30 pitches in this inning. He threw 27 in the first. Only 10 in the second. Trying to glance over his shoulder at Cortez at first. The 2-2 pitch. Swing and a miss. Muncy goes down, fifth K of the game for Cease, but the Blue Jays have work to do. Got to get the bats going, trailing 4-1 on Blue Jays Baseball, brought to you by your local family-owned Crown Rust Control Center, streaming on the Sportsnet app and the Blue Jays Radio Network.
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0: Ontario only. Jacob Lopez, the lefty, has looked pretty solid thus far for the Athletics. Throws in a first pitch, a cutter inside to Alejandro Kirk. Kirk swings at the second pitch and pops it up in foul territory, first base side. Making the grab is Jeff McNeil, one away. On that St. Louis Bar and Grill out-of-town scoreboard, give you a couple of finals from earlier tonight outside of that Cleveland-Baltimore game. Again, the Guardians losing 6-4. Boston beat the Angels 5-2. The Mets take care of the Marlins 9-4. Philadelphia over Atlanta 1-0. First pitch swing, and you know exactly what that did. As you heard it down on the field, Kazuma Okamoto fouls it straight back into that plexiglass behind the plate. It's 0-1. Okamoto walked in his first at bat. The 0-1 pitch inside, the slider misses, 1-1. Lopez about to throw his 50th pitch, kicks, fires, and Okamoto jumps on it, gives it a solid ride to center field. On the track, though, making the grab is the left fielder, Carlos Cortez, two away.
1: Like he got that off the end of the bat just a little bit. That changeup moved away from the barrel at the last second. I think if Okamoto gets that on the barrel, he gets that out of here in a hurry. Unfortunately, Carlos Cortez, the left fielder, made a nice catch up against that wall in deep left center.
0: So two down as Nathan Lucas comes to the plate. In a lefty-lefty matchup, Lucas had a base hit in his first at-bat. His average now up to 272. One of only two hits tonight thus far for the Blue Jays as Lopez fires in a fastball at 91 for strike one. The Lucas single and the Kirk home run, the only hits for the Blue Jays as they trail the Athletics 4-1. 0-1 pitch. Half swing, check swing by Lucas, but a fastball in for strike two. Nevertheless, it's 0-2.
1: Wonder how many friends and family Nathan Lucas has at the ball game tonight.
0: Local
1: Sacramento.
0: Kid. Yep. Oh, 2 pitch outside. 1-2.
1: As a player, you get your free tickets, but you have to pay the taxes on those tickets. So if you're giving away 2-3 tickets a game, not that much, just the taxes. But if you're giving away 30, 40, 50 tickets in your hometown, that the tax on 30, 40, or 50 tickets really adds up.
0: 1-2 pitch came inside, and Lucas got a piece of it, fouled it off. Stays alive in the count at 1-2. How many do you get, though? It's not unlimited, is it?
1: So when I was playing, it was 2.
0: Right.
1: Each player, each coach gets 2, and then you can
0: buy.
1: Well, you can trade with other guys, so other guys can give you their tickets. So if somebody doesn't have somebody coming to the game, they can give you their 2 tickets.
0: 1-2 pitch. Again, he fights it off inside, but grounds it up to second, and Lucas is thrown out at first as Walton tosses to McNeil to end the inning. Jays still have work to do, folks. Down 4-1 going to the bottom of the fourth on Blue Jays Baseball. 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
3: 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Dylan Cease throws a knuckle curve, ball one, to the number seven hitter, Donovan Walton. The 1-0 pitch, big cut from Walton, swing and a miss. It's 1-1. Toronto down 4-1 in this fourth inning. Certainly not what we expected on a Dylan Cease day, but still plenty of time to recover here. Again, only the fourth inning. The 1-1 pitch. It was called a ball. I think it was a ball. Kirk is challenging. And that's it for the Blue Jays. No more challenges the rest of the night because that call was correct. It was a ball. ABS Challenge brought to you by xcopper.com. xcopper, more than just traffic tickets. Two-one pitch. And a solid hit baseball that actually ricocheted awkwardly off the ground. Picked up, though, by Clement, who had to kind of regather himself and track that baseball down. Tosses to Guerrero to record the out, one away.
4: Yeah, not sure what that ball hit. It actually hit on the infield grass. And then it took a quick left turn, and Ernie Clement athletic enough to make the adjustment and then make the throw to first base to get the first out of this inning. But you had mentioned we didn't expect this type of score going into a Dylan Cease start. Last seven starts, 6-0 with a .18 ERA. We had talked about that on the road. I mean, that's ridiculous. That .18 ERA skyrocketed after giving up the four runs. Although one of them's unearned.
3: Gets ahead in the count to Williams. As now Williams swings at the next pitch. Dribbles in front of the plate. Quickly picking it up is Kirk, but then he throws it wide at first. Guerrero can't make the catch. It ricochets into right field, but luckily Nathan Lucas was able to hop on that baseball quickly and keep Alika Williams from advancing to second. Having said that, are they going to let him move up? Did it hit the netting or not? From our angle, we couldn't tell if it hit the wall or if it hit the netting.
5: The runner was running out of the lane. He was running on the grass. Therefore, he's out.
3: Oh. Very interesting. He's not advancing to second. He's going back to the dugout.
4: Well, we're getting a replay now, and you could very clearly see that Alika Williams is well off the baseline on the fair side of that baseline, and I think that's the right call.
3: He ran on the grass the entire way.
4: Although the throw itself wasn't great. Either way.
3: All right, so you'll take that if you're the Blue Jays. Maybe that's a little positive vibe, some momentum to carry into your next at-bat when it comes up in the fifth. Got to get out of this fourth first, though. Two out. And the first pitch to Jonah Heim is well up high inside for ball one.
4: Watching the replay, I feel like even if Alika Williams is running directly on the baseline, Vlad still wouldn't have caught that baseball.
3: Well, that's why I often say you just take it and run.
4: Maybe I'm wrong.
3: Take it and
4: but
3: run.
4: But I think I'm right.
3: I think you're probably right as well. Take it and run. Blue Jays need all the help they can get right down. Down 4-1 in this ball game and trying to deal with a bad strike zone too. 1-1 pitch. This one is a solid right out to center, but tons of space out there for Brett Bateman to make the grab and end the inning. We go to the fifth. 4-1 Athletics on Blue Jays Baseball, brought to you by your local family-owned Crown Rust Control Center, streaming at sportsnet.ca and the Blue Jays Radio Network.
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2: 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First pitch swinging, Ernie Clement fouls off the slider from Jacob Lopez. It's an 0-1 count.
3: Lopez has been cruising really for almost the entire five innings he's been out there. Four innings he's been out there.
2: 0-1 pitch. And it came inside. A little half swing, check swing is fouled off by Clement. Down in the count, 0-2.
3: Just threw his 57th pitch here in the top of the fifth with nobody out. You mentioned before the broadcast, in his last three starts, he's given up just four earned runs.
2: O-2 pitch outside, down low. The slider misses. 1-2. Blue Jays are going to have to get at least four runs if they want to come back in this ballgame and win. Down 4-1. Approaching the midway point of this ballgame. 1-2 pitch, and Clement reaches down and gulfs one into left field, but lots of room out there for Cortez to make the play. Carlos Cortez, the left fielder, records the out, one away. Been a tough go so far for the Blue Jays. Certainly saw some frustration on the face of Ernie Clement right there. Just two hits through four and a third. And again, trailing by three. Andres Jimenez will come to the plate. Grounded out to the pitcher, Lopez, in his first at bat.
3: Lopez is one of those guys, and granted, he's a solid pitcher, but he's one of those guys where you hit a weak fly ball, you hit a weak ground ball, you're walking back to the dugout, and you're thinking to yourself, how did I not crush this guy?
2: 0-1 is fouled off by Jimenez, and he's now down 0-2. It doesn't seem like he's got overpowering or overly flashy stuff, but yet he's been very effective.
3: Yep. I think the biggest thing with Lopez is the deception. That's really what it comes down to. A little bit of a funky delivery.
2: Fires on the 0-2 pitch outside. Good eye by Jimenez. It's 1-2. On that St. Louis Bar and Grill out-of-town scoreboard, Cincinnati has gotten one back as they now trail the Dodgers 5-3 in the top of the eighth. And it's in extras. St. Louis and San Francisco tied 4-4. Again, the Guardians losing earlier tonight. If the Blue Jays win, they're back in the final wildcard spot. But Toronto currently trailing 4-1 in the top of the fifth inning. It's a 1-2 count to Andres Jimenez. Here's the pitch. And Jimenez, ground ball, first base. It's scooped up by McNeil, tosses to a covering Lopez, who steps on the bag ahead of the sliding Andres Jimenez. Two away.
3: You can see just how much this game means to the Blue Jays, means to Andres Jimenez. Jimenez really hustling down that line and then sliding head first, doing everything he can to try to get to first base, although definitely didn't need to slide in that situation. You're probably slower to the bag when you do that, but love the hustle.
2: It brings up Miles Straw, the number nine hitter for the Blue Jays. Straw flew it to right field in his first at-bat. And he takes the first pitch from Lopez on the inside edge, a fastball for strike one. Straw batting .238. The right-handed hitting left fielder trying to get something started with two away. 0-1 pitch, well inside. Straw had to dance out of the way of that one. It's 1-1. Lopez just threw his 65th pitch of the game. Again, he's given up only two hits.

0: Just one strikeout as well. He's just been effective. 1-1 pitch. And this one popped up by Straw into right field. It's actually sailing a lot deeper than I thought it would off the bat, but making the play toward the track is Lawrence Butler, and that will do it for the Jays in the fifth. Still 4-1 Athletics. 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
0: Bottom of the fifth inning in the Timbermart broadcast booth. 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First pitch fastball up high out of the zone as Cease misses to Henry Bolte, 1-0. Bolte with two walks tonight, two runs scored, and three stolen bases. You don't want to put him on again. He fouls off the 1-0 pitch into the stands, first base side, as the count's now even at 1-1. Cease looks in at Kirk. The slow windup and delivery on the 1-1 pitch. Down low. Fastball at 96. Grazes the dirt. It's 2-1.
8: I'm sure Dylan Cease is going to do everything in his power not to allow Bolte to get on base in this at bat.
0: And the 2-1, a slider is down low outside. It's 3-1.
8: He has been an absolute headache out there on the base paths.
0: He's a pitch away from getting his third walk of the game, and you know he'll be looking to take off if he gets on. The 3-1 pitch, and this one fouled off by Bolte down that right field line. It's 3-2.
8: Hey, scored two runs in this ball game, two walks, stolen three bags.
0: Cease has thrown 81 pitches. Would certainly love to have a quick inning here. The 3-2 pitch. Fouled off.
8: Bolte just swung at ball four.
0: Yep. I think he knew it as well. Looked like he was shaking his head right away. We'll do it again at 3-2. Cease looking in at Kirk. Shakes his head a couple of times. Adjusting that baseball in his glove. The windup and delivery on the 3-2 pitch. And Bolte hammers one to right field. It's sailing, and it's gone. A solo home run for Henry Bolte. Puts the Athletics up 5-1.
8: This dude's doing everything in this ball game.

0: It's a fastball in the outer third at the top of the strike zone and just hammers it the other way. Just sticks the bat out, gets the barrel to it, and just sneaks it over that wall out in deep right field. Dylan Cease almost knew it off the bat.
1: A commanding 5-1 lead now for the Athletics in the bottom of the fifth as Jeff McNeil comes to the plate. First pitch swing, ground ball out to short, picked up by Jimenez, whips it to first to record the out, one away. More important than anything else is obviously this game and this win and the opportunity, the chance to maybe move back into the third wild card spot. But when you look at just the individual accolades as well, we've been talking a lot about the race for the Cy Young. This certainly will not help the chances for Dylan Cease.
0: Yeah, I thought before this ballgame, Cam Schlittler was just a little bit ahead of Dylan Cease in that race. And I think this might be the final straw, the nail in the coffin. Obviously, it depends on how Dylan Cease does in his last couple of starts, or Cam Schlittler does in his last couple of starts, but this is not good if you're thinking about the Cy Young right now.
1: Third baseman Zach Gelof's going to come to the plate here with one out in the fifth inning. A lot of action in the Blue Jay bullpen. Brendan Little getting warmed up. As Cease tosses in a beautiful sweeper. First strike one. A double and two runs scored. Two runs batted in. Two stolen bases for Zach Gelof. He's been a beast tonight as well. 0-1 pitch. Thought about pulling the trigger. Held back. It's ball one. On a slider down low. Count even at 1-1. Cease missing down low again with a slider. It's 2-1. On that St. Louis Bar and Grill out of town scoreboard, it's gone to the 11th inning with St. Louis and San Francisco tied 4-4. Top of the 11th. Here comes the 2-1 pitch from Cease. And this one is ripped to the shortstop Jimenez. One hard hop, and he makes the play to first to Guerrero to record the out. Two away.
0: A great play from Andrés Jimenez out there in deep. Or at deep shortstop, kind of in between where the shortstop and third baseman would normally be playing. It's a long throw across the diamond, right to the chest of Vladimir Guerrero Jr., big second out here.
1: So now Lawrence Butler comes to the plate. Two at-bats, two strikeouts for Butler. And he fouls off the first pitch down the first base line. 0-1. The average sitting at 230 for Butler. Athletics leading 5-1 in this fifth inning, bottom of the fifth. Cease fires on the 0-1 pitch, and Butler chased after one up high, misses on the changeup, swing and a miss, it's 0-2. Cease trying to end the inning right here, the 0-2 pitch. And this time Butler didn't chase that slider. He's been having issues with that pitch over the course of this game. I mentioned the previous two strikeouts. He saw a heavy dose of the slider. We'll see if maybe Cease comes back with it again right here.
0: He just hasn't looked like himself. He's been fighting the release point all night long.
1: The 1-2 pitch. Changeup. Down low. Below the zone. It's 2-2.
0: Hasn't thrown many of those in this game, but pretty good take from Lawrence Butler. Not a bad changeup. Looked like a strike all the way and then just dipped below that strike zone at the last second.
1: The 2-2 pitch inside the slider, and Butler held off on that one. Fights the count full at 3-2.
0: This might be the last pitch that Dylan Cease throws, regardless of what happens.
1: The 3-2 pitch. And Butler chased it. Swing and a miss. Strikes out for the third time tonight. Sixth K of the game for Cease. But on the scoreboard, the A's are doing the damage. Up 5-1 as we go to the sixth on Blue Jays Baseball. 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
8: 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Celebrate responsibly.
0: Jacob Lopez with the pitch high and inside to Brett Bateman, top of the order, as the cutter misses for ball one. Bateman 0 for 2 tonight, trying to change that right here. The 1-0 pitch is fouled off by Bateman into the stands on the third base side, 1-1. One Athletics. Maybe an opportunity for the Blue Jays to punch themselves back in this game right here with the top of the order. Only two hits tonight for Toronto as a team. Lopez, the 1-1 pitch over the heart of the plate. Fastball in there for strike two. 1-2.
8: This game's definitely not over, but you want to start putting together good at-bats now. It's been a struggle so far against Jacob Lopez.
0: Lopez set, about to throw his 70th pitch. Kicks, fires, 1-2 offering. And Bateman, line drive to center field, scaling back, making the play, is Henry Bolte, one away. I mentioned the Blue Jays, Chris, with only the two hits. A couple of errors for Toronto tonight as well. The Athletics, only four hits, but five runs and a lot of aggressiveness on the base pass. That certainly has helped them in terms of getting runners in scoring position and ultimately cashing them. Springer, first pitch swinging, weak ground ball out to short. It's scooped up by Alika Williams, who throws out Springer by a hefty margin, two away.
8: Blue Jays kind of look like they're tired in this ballgame, don't they?
0: Yep.
8: Whether it's Dylan Cease, flat. Whether it's the lineup, they're just very flat. It's almost like they're at the tail end of the season, at the tail end of this tough road trip. Understandable, but you have to find ways to get up for games.
0: Vladimir Guerrero Jr. at the plate, and the first pitch is a cutter dropped in over the heart of the plate for strike one. Vladdy 0 for 2 tonight. The averages dip down to 258. Hoping to change that right here. Blue Jays down by four runs. 0-1 pitch, and Vladdy, a sinking, looping ball to center field, is going to drop in for Guerrero, his first hit of the game, the third hit for the Jays overall. See if Toronto can get something started with two down.
8: That was a weird one. I think Vlad actually got that off the end of the bat, but that slider was down and in. He was way out in front. He was able to chip shot that thing into shallow center field.
0: That looked like a legit chip shot. It looked like he pulled out the pitching wedge. It brings up Alejandro Kirk, responsible for the only Blue Jay run in this game thus far. A solo home run.

0: in the second as Kirk looks at the first pitch, a cutter. First strike, one.
1: Home run here would really change things.
0: Guerrero at first. Brano down 5-1. Top of the sixth, 0-1 pitch. Inside. Kirk had to contort out of the way of that one. 1-1. Kirk digs back into the box. Lopez set, glances over at first at Guerrero, and the lefty turns and fires on the 1-1 pitch. Outside, it's 2-1.
1: Gotten yourself into a good hitter's count. You want to look for your pitch, a pitch that you can drive. If you don't get it, don't swing the bat.
0: Kirk digs in, stares out at Lopez. The 2-1 pitch. Fouls it off, straight back into the netting. 2-2. On that St. Louis Bar and Grill out-of-town scoreboard, San Francisco gets the winning run in the bottom of the 11th inning to beat St. Louis 5-4. It's now gone into the ninth, top of the ninth. Dodgers at home leading Cincinnati 6-3. Those are the only other two games going on in baseball right now. Outside of this one, between the A's and Jays. Big pitch coming right here for Lopez. The 2-2 offering to Kirk. And Kirk gives it a decent ride to left field, but looking up into the night sky, about 5-6 feet in front of the track, and making the grab is Carlos Cortez to retire the Blue Jays. They strand Guerrero and go to the bottom of the sixth, still trailing 5-1 on Blue Jays Baseball, brought to you by your local family-owned Crown Rust Control Center, streaming on the Sportsnet app and the Blue Jays Radio Network.
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0: Bottom of the sixth inning, Blue Jays down 5-1 to the Athletics, and we've got a pitching change brought to you by Home Hardware, the official home improvement retailer for the Toronto Blue Jays, locally owned, genuinely Canadian, as Brendan Little comes into the ballgame to take over for Dylan Cease on a very un-Cease-like night. And Denzel Clark is going to come into this ballgame for the Athletics. First pitch from Little to Clark just misses outside the sinker for ball one. So trying to get that righty bat of Clark against the lefty, Little. Clark will replace Carlos Cortez. The 1-0 pitch. Little drops it in. Fastball at 95 for strike one.
1: Little's definitely been better recently. In August, he had a 2.7 ERA in 12 ball games, although he did walk 12 in those 10 innings.
0: 1-1 pitch is a beautiful knuckle curve that falls in for strike two. It's 1-2.
1: And hasn't given up a run in September. Smaller sample size, just two ball games, two innings. He's walked just one.

0: 1-2 pitch. Down low, skip the dirt on the knuckle curve. 2-2. Clark, the local product, at least in terms of our flagship in Toronto. See if he can come through right here. On the 2-2 count, Little kicks, fires, and Clark swings and misses. Sits down with the strikeout, one away.
1: Clark just 10 for 63 coming into that at bat. An average of 159 so far this year. Former fourth round pick of the A's out of Cal State Northridge. Like you said, a local product. We're up just outside of Toronto.
0: Max Muncy at the plate now. A couple of strikeouts tonight. Those both came, of course, against Dylan Cease. Let's see what he does right here with Brendan Little. First pitch from Little is down low in the dirt. The slider misses for ball one. Muncy's average on the season sitting at 224. A's leading by four. 5-1 is the score. The 1-0 pitch. Little pushed it a little too far inside. It's 2-0. Looks like Kirk is setting up high. The 2-0 pitch came down low. It was below the zone, but it was called a strike. My guy, Chad Fairchild. Been an interesting evening.
1: Where are you guys going for dinner?
0: Let's see, in Sacramento? Thinking maybe nowhere with him. I'm joking. I'm sure he's a great guy. He just hasn't had a very good strike zone tonight. The sinker from Brendan Little, a sinker that pretty much was over the heart of the plate for strike two. It's 2-2. Listen, if I was behind the plate, Chad, I'd be just as inconsistent. In fact, I'm pretty much positive I'd be 1,000 times worse. Little, the lefty, kicks, fires on the 2-2 pitch. And Muncy chased, whiffs on the knuckle curve. Second straight strikeout for Little. Third strikeout of the game for Muncy. Two away.
1: Those are the swings you get when you're throwing your fastball for strikes. And it seems like Brendan Little has a better feel for that fastball over the last 5 or 6 weeks. Locate it to the top, and then you mix in that knuckle curve. The hitter has to respect that location. Then you get those awkward out in front swings like Muncy just had.
0: This brings up Donovan Walton. Lefty-lefty battle right here as Little tosses in the first pitch, the slider on a swinging strike. 0-1. Walton 0-for-2 tonight, a lineout and a ground out. 5 home runs on the season, the average sitting at 267. Little ready. With the 0-1 pitch, and Walton lifts it into right field. It's sailing at the wall and making the play in front of that short fence. Nathan Lucas to record the out and send us to the seventh. 5-1 Athletics on top of Toronto. Blue Jays baseball brought to you by your local family-owned Crown Rust Control Center. 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
4: I was a competitive skater, and that journey took me to the Olympics. 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It just means being smart about your movement and equipment. And that's where Kintec comes in. 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

0: 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Kintech enabled me to have longevity in the things that I enjoy doing.
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3: Top of the seventh inning, Blue Jays down 5-1. It'll be Kazuma Okamoto to lead things off for Toronto as Jacob Lopez throws in a slider. First strike, one. By the way, Denzel Clark has taken over in center field, and Henry Bolte moves over, and he's going to have to move over in a big-time way to watch this one fly. Kazuma Okamoto with a monster solo home run to start the seventh inning. Bolte looked up into the night sky and saw that thing flying, and man, oh man, was that baseball crushed.
4: That might be his best swing of the season, and that's saying something. Hit that thing 423 feet out to left field, 110 miles an hour off the bat, got a cutter up and in, and it almost looked like he was looking for it. Got the barrel to it, out in front, got the foot down. We don't see Kaz Okamoto stand there and watch home runs very often, but he did right there. What a swing. This game's not over yet.
3: 5-2, Toronto has cut the Athletics lead to 3. As Nathan Lucas comes to the plate, takes a look at a fastball for strike one. 0-1 pitch, outside, 1-1. So as I was saying, in the midst of the Okamoto home run, his 29th of the season, Bolte is in left field and Clark is now in center field. The 1-1 pitch came inside, but Lucas went after it, fouls off the slider into the stands on the third base side as he falls down in the count. 1-2. The 1-2 pitch. Lucas reaches out and drops a looper into center field. No play for the shortstop, Williams, and the speedster Clark couldn't get to it. So Toronto trying to put something together here in the seventh inning. The leadoff home run and now a base hit for Nathan Lucas.
4: Nathan Lucas was way out in front of that slider. That slider actually off the plate outside, but he was able to keep the barrel flat and find a way to dump that thing into shallow center field just in front of Denzel Clark. Blue Jays are down 5-2, but they have a guy at first base with nobody out here in the top of the seventh.
3: Ernie Clement 0-2 tonight, trying to change that right here. Fouls off the first pitch. A cutter that came inside. It's 0-1. Some action right now in the Athletics bullpen as Lopez just threw his 85th pitch of the game. The lefty comes set, looks over at first at Lucas, turns and fires to Clement, who fouls off another pitch. Kind of an awkward swing there on the slider. And Clement down 0-2.
4: Might have cupped that right off the end of the bat.
3: Lopez again, the glance over at Lucas, turns and fires. 0-2 pitch, way outside. 1-2. Five-two Athletics, with Toronto trying to put something together here in the seventh. And Clement reaches down, pops a ball up that's going to make its way into the stands up and over the Blue Jays dugout on the first base side. So still life there at the plate for Clement in the 1-2 count.
4: But the Let's Go Blue Jays chance in Sacramento.
3: One-two pitch, fouled off again by Clement. Quite the battle going on right now with Clement and Lopez.
4: Would you say that Sacramento is one city in Major League Baseball that you wouldn't expect Blue Jays fans to travel to?
3: Yes, that's, yeah,
4: it just doesn't sound right.

0: Not that it's a bad place to visit. It's just kind of out of the way.
1: Yep. Not easy. I agree. 1-2 pitch. And Clement reaches out, swung at a pitch that easily would have been a ball, but he stayed with it and pushed it into right field for a base hit. Toronto with first and second, and none away.
0: Looks like Lopez is losing command of that slider. I don't think he's going to be in this ball game very much longer. They're trying to throw that thing on the inner third, probably down, and Lopez left that thing way outside. Ernie Clement just sticking the bat out and finding a way to get it through that big hole on the right side. First and second, still nobody out.
1: So Andrés Giménez comes to the plate. We got a meeting on the mound right now with the Athletics, the entire infield coming in to kind of discuss the game plan and the strategy in this lefty-lefty battle with Lopez and Giménez. Giménez 0-for-2 this evening with a couple of groundouts, and neither one have been really hit all that hard. A groundout to the pitcher, Lopez, and then a groundout to first. Trying to change that right here. Blue Jays 0-for-3 with runners in scoring position tonight. Lucas at second. Giménez showed bunt, made contact, but fouled it off as the ball kind of hit the bat and went backwards to the backstop. 0-1. It was a slider that he was trying to bunt there.
0: Andrés Giménez has hit some big home runs in his Blue Jays career. It looks like he's trying to sacrifice bunt here.
1: 0-1 pitch. Didn't show bunt this time, and rips one just foul at first base. That could have been huge. Down in the count now, 0-2. The 0-2 pitch. Opposite field. Giménez stayed with it, pushed it into the corner, and it gets by the speedster Bolte. A huge hit by Giménez. Clement stops at third. Lucas scores on the stand-up double for Andrés Giménez, his 21st double of the season. Blue Jays have cut it to 5-3, and there are still none out.
0: How about that? Andrés Giménez standing at second base, looking back at the dugout, saying, let's go. Got the fastball in a two-strike count. Just flicks the wrists, rips that thing down the left field line, and it actually scooted past Henry Bolt. It's a big break. Actually, Ernie Clement didn't score anyways, but what a swing, especially with two strikes. Shortens up and finds a way to get on base and score that run from second.
1: And that's going to do it for Jacob Lopez. He's going to come out of this ball game. And with this call to the bullpen, we go for the first time to Baseball Control and our host, Shohei Lee.
2: Thanks, Eric. Let's check out that St. Louis Bar and Grill out-of-town scoreboard. We can do some score checks for games that are final, as our game is the only game happening right now around Major League Baseball. Eric's read you some of them, but if you're just joining us, earlier today, the Baltimore Orioles beating the Cleveland Guardians 6-4. Nathaniel Lau did make it a little closer towards the end of that game, 3-run shot, but still a 6-4 win for the Orioles over the Guardians. The Boston Red Sox beat the Angels 5-2. Red Sox getting their 80th win of the season, 80-65 on the season for Boston. The Tigers, who the Jays will play down the stretch, they beat the Twins 5-4 at Comerica Park in Detroit, 66-78. They reach on the season. A couple other finals that are less important, the Giants grabbing a 5-4 win over the Cardinals, and the Dodgers with a 6-3 win over the Reds. No Yankees tonight. They were off. They'll start a 3-game set against the Rockies tomorrow in New York with Cam Schlittler on the mound. But some pretty huge news today out of the Bronx. Aaron Judge was activated off the 60-day IL. He has, of course, been out with a right rib stress fracture since June 2nd and has been discussed earlier, but he will return to the Bronx without a minor league rehab assignment. Blue Jays baseball, as always, brought to you by Crown Rust Protection. Back to the action we go. Here's Eric Smith and Chris LaRue.
1: Thanks very much, Sho. This is turning into potentially a massive inning for the Blue Jays as they have cut the Athletics lead to 5-3. Toronto was second.

0: and third and none away. Josh Smith coming off the bench for the Blue Jays as Luis Medina comes in for the Athletics to pitch. In the first pitch, a changeup inside nearly hit Smith. Ball one. 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One-oh pitch is outside. The sinker at 97 misses. It's 2-0.
1: Luis Medina on the year's 5-3 with a 3.53 ERA in 50 ball games. 80 strikeouts and just over 63 innings pitched.
0: Down in the count, though, to Smith. 2-0, the pitch. And Smith slaps one opposite field. Should be deep enough for Clement to score in front of the track. Bolte makes the play, and Clement does indeed score as the Blue Jays have turned this into a one-run game. It's 5-4.
1: I think if you ask Josh Smith after the ball game, do you think you should have done more with that pitch? He'll tell you, absolutely. That was a fastball at 97 right down the middle. He was a little bit late. And when you're ahead in the count 2-0 as a hitter, you want to be on time. You want to get the foot down. You want to get the barrel out in front. And if he did all that, that ball would probably have been in the gap, maybe over the fence. But ultimately doing his job, scoring that run from third base.
0: To the top of the order we go with Brett Bateman, 0 for 3 tonight. Rare to see that. He's normally on base all the time. We'll see if he can come through right here. On that sack fly, the RBI came in to cut it to 5-4. Andrés Giménez unable to move up from second to third, but he still is in scoring position. Only one out in the seventh. Toronto now down by one. And stepping off the mound and looking Giménez back to second was Medina. Toronto has never led in this ballgame. Trying to come back and at least tie it right here. 0-1 pitch. A big cut, swing and a miss on a curveball as Bateman now down 0-2.
1: And you said they were flat earlier on in the ballgame. They were flat up until this top of the seventh.
0: Yep, they were, for sure. Medina crouching over as he comes set. Little glance out at Giménez at second. And now steps off the rubber.
1: Got in late last night to Sacramento. It's hot, so you can understand why they've been flat, but better late than never.
0: The 0-2 pitch down in the dirt, and a great backhand stab by the catcher, Jonah Heim, on a changeup that skipped that dirt. Giménez would have been loved to be standing at third base. Great play by Heim.
1: Look what I found.
0: Yep.
1: A little bit of a lucky backhanded stab from Heim.
0: The 1-2 pitch inside. Good eye from Bateman. Didn't go after that fastball at 99 as he just danced out of the way. It's 2-2.
1: Medina's got good stuff. Just a little bit erratic. Sometimes he finds it tough to be in the strike zone.
0: Giménez with the lead at second. And now he gets caught. He took off for third. Interestingly, Alika Williams, the shortstop, was trying to sneak behind. And Medina, Chris, just stepped off the rubber, threw it to third to Zach Geloff, and got Giménez in the rundown. I'm not sure what happened with Giménez there.
1: Well, the strangest part about that is Medina was staring at Andrés Giménez when he took off to third.
0: He's looking right at him.
1: Yeah, that was strange.
0: And on the 2-2 pitch, Bateman strikes out, and that ends the inning. All that momentum Toronto had just went out the window in a real hurry. They have cut it to 5-4, though, as we go to the bottom of the seventh on Blue Jays Baseball, brought to you by your local family-owned Crown Rust Control Center, streaming at sportsnet.ca and the Blue Jays radio network.
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5: Bottom of the seventh inning, another pitching change for the Blue Jays brought to you by Home Hardware, the official home improvement retailer for the Toronto Blue Jays, locally owned, genuinely Canadian, as Paul Sewald comes into the game. And the first pitch from Sewald is a fastball outside for ball one. Alika Williams, the shortstop, at the plate, 0 for 2 tonight, just looked at a sweeper for strike one. By the way, Josh Smith, who came in for Miles Straw, simply takes over in left field for Straw. The 1-1 pitch, Sewald paints the inside edge. Williams didn't like the call, but didn't challenge. The A's do have one challenge remaining. It's 1-2. And this one is fired into right field, but plenty of time and space for Nathan Lucas to make the grab. One away.
6: Sewald's been really good since coming over to the Blue Jays. Seven innings pitched, just three hits allowed, zero earned runs. He's been in a pretty good groove. And when he came over, John Schneider said that they're going to try to get him into pockets where he's facing more righties than lefties. Struggled against lefties this season, but was really good, or has been really good against righties.
5: Brings up Jonah Heim, the number nine hitter. And Heim swinging and fouling off the first pitch. 0-1 on that St. Louis Bar and Grill out-of-town scoreboard. This is the only game going on in baseball right now, as it's gone final with the Dodgers and Reds. 6-3 LA with the victory. And again, earlier tonight, Cleveland losing to Baltimore 6-4. So the Blue Jays could take over that third wild card spot if they can come back and beat the Athletics. The A's had a 5-1 lead. Toronto just got three runs in the top of the seventh to cut it to 5-4. The cutter missing outside. It's 1-1. And now Heim fouls off a sweeper to fall down in the count, 1-2. Sewald set. Kirk with the target up high, the 1-2 pitch. Sewald pretty much threw it right where Kirk wanted, and it's fouled off by Heim, who stays alive. Will do it again at 1-2. Sewald fires on the 1-2 pitch, and Heim chased it. An awkward swing, might have been fooled by that fastball. It was high and outside, but he went after it. Strikes out. There are two away.
6: I think he was expecting the slider. Sewald just snuck that fastball by him. Again, Sewald's not overpowering. He never has been in his career. He just has a really good feel for pitching. He has good sequences. Alejandro Kirk making the right call there, just throwing another elevated heater. You get Heim way out in front.
5: Top of the order, and Henry Bolte, he's been a massive difference tonight. 1-for-1, but with

0: two walks, three stolen bases, three runs scored, including a solo home run, and that's the difference in the ballgame right now. That solo shot came in his last at-bat in the fifth. A sweeper in for strike one, it's 0-1. And then sends a ground ball out to second, backhand stab by Clement, and his throw to first is wide. Guerrero tried to keep the foot on the bag and stretch out and squeeze the baseball and couldn't do so. So the miscue for the Blue Jays puts the speed on the base pass of Bolte yet again.
1: Andrés Giménez just looking at Ernie Clement saying, that's the runner at first base, be ready for something. And he certainly is. And now he's very important. He's a very important run standing at first base. Want to get a little separation if you're the Athletics, so you can guarantee that he's trying to get to second base with two outs here in this inning.
0: And now John Schneider coming out of the dugout is going to go to the bullpen again. It looks like it's going to be Mason Fluharty coming in. We'll make it official in a moment as we go back to baseball control and show Ali.
2: Thanks, Eric. Let's continue checking on that St. Louis Bar and Grill out-of-town scoreboard. Take a look at some of the other games as well. We had mentioned the results that are of consequence to the American League wildcard race, a 6-4 win for the Orioles over the Guardians. In this one, Trevor Rogers only gave up the one earned run over 7 1/3. 6 hits, that one run, no walks, 6 strikeouts. He has been pretty great in the second half. For the Guardians, Joey Cantillo only managing 2 1/3, 3 hits, 4 runs, all of which were earned. He walked 5 and struck out 3, and he, as you might imagine, did take the loss. The Boston Red Sox with a 5-2 win over the Angels. In that one, Brian Baio getting the win. 5 innings of no-run ball. He allowed 4 hits, walked 2, struck out 7. Garrett Whitlock getting the save. He allowed 1 inning of hitless, walkless ball. He struck out 2, secure his 3rd save of the season. The Diamondbacks beat the Royals 5-4 in 10 innings earlier. The Royals falling to 64-81. The Brewers beating the Cubs 4-3. Brewers approaching 90 wins. That was their 89th win of the season. The Detroit Tigers, who again the Blue Jays will take on next week, they are 66-78 after a 5-4 win over the Twins. Twins falling to 68-76. And as Eric mentioned, a couple of finals on the West Coast as well. Giants beating the Cardinals 5-4. Dodgers beating the Reds 6-3 in the return of Emmett Sheehan. Blue Jays baseball brought to you by Crown Rust Protection. Back to the action. Here's Eric Smith and Chris LaRue.
0: Thanks very much, show. 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Genuinely Canadian, Mason Fluharty into the ballgame for this lefty-lefty matchup against Jeff McNeil. First pitch inside. The cutter misses for ball one. Henry Bolte at first with 3 stolen bases in this game. See if he's able to take off on the lefty, Fluharty. Fluharty staring right at Bolte. Turns and fires. Ground ball, second base, scooped up by Clement as he throws out McNeil at first, and Fluharty gets the job done. On to the 8th we go. Toronto trailing 5-4 on Blue Jays baseball. 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
0: George Springer to lead things off here in the eighth inning. And the slider from Medina is high and outside for ball one. But no, it was a called strike. It's 0-1. Chad Fairchild behind the plate. Won't be there tomorrow as Medina throws in a sinker on the outside edge for strike two and Springer down 0-2. Medina fluttering that glove as he comes set. The 0-2 pitch, and George got a piece of it, fouls it off third base side. Look, he kind of twisted his knee awkwardly. He's kind of grimacing coming out of the box for a moment.
1: Got a pitch he could hit on it. In an 0-2 count, that's the one you want. A little hanging curveball over the heart of the plate.
0: The 0-2 pitch, down low outside. The sinker at just under 100 miles per hour. It's 1-2. Springer trying to get on to lead things off for the Blue Jays here, trailing by one. The 1-2 pitch, and he just chased an awful pitch, a changeup outside that bounced in front of the plate, and Springer swung at it and strikes out.
1: Yeah, Medina's pretty erratic. Walks a lot of guys, 34 walks this season in just over 63 innings. You have to be patient when you're up there and obviously not swinging pitches that bounce in front of home plate. Easier said than done, though, when a guy's throwing 100 miles an hour.
0: Vladimir Guerrero Jr. at the plate now. Vladdy 1-for-3 tonight. The average sitting at an even 260. Toronto down by one. It's 5-4 Athletics. Alejandro Kirk on deck. Had a home run earlier in this ballgame. Vladdy trying to get on right here. Ahead in the count, 1-0. The pitch. Fastball. At 99, over the heart of the plate, Vladdy got a piece of it, fouls it off, 1-1.
1: A little bit behind that four-seamer. It's a tough pitch, a lot of life, a little bit of movement as it enters that strike zone.
0: Medina, set, looks in, 1-1 offering. Outside, down low, the changeup, it's 2-1. Good eye there from Guerrero. First of three between the A's and J's. They go again tomorrow night, late night, a little bit earlier at about 9:30, 9:40. And then a 3 o'clock afternoon tilt on Wednesday. Guerrero, ground ball at short, backhand stab. Alika Williams, one bouncer to first, is handled by McNeil. As they throw out Guerrero, there are two away. The standings watch presented by Bet365, home of the five-run early payout, must be 19-plus, Ontario only. Please play responsibly. We've talked a lot about it tonight, but the Guardians already losing. Still in that final wildcard spot, though, depending on what happens with this Jays game. Currently, in real time, Toronto a half game back. Texas a game and a half back. Baltimore three back. Kirk at the plate, two out. Toronto down by one. And the first pitch from Medina is a sinker higher in the zone, but in the strike zone nevertheless. 0-1. Kirk 1-for-3 tonight with that solo home run back in the second inning. Medina. 0-1 pitch, and Kirk rips a line drive base hit into center field. So the tying run gets on base. And Kazuma Okamoto comes to the plate after hitting a moonshot

0: we'll see how aggressive McAdoo may get. Got a mound visit right now for the A's as they kind of discuss the game plan right now and trying to attack and battle against Kazuma Okamoto. Okamoto 1-for-2 tonight with a walk and that home run that we just told you about again in his last at bat. Medina flickering that glove again as he comes set. And the first pitch to Okamoto, a fastball down low below the zone, ball one. Okamoto calmly staring out at Medina, awaiting the pitch. The lead at first with McAdoo. The 1-0. And Okamoto, did he hold the trigger? Apparently not. Bill Miller at first base says Okamoto went around. It's 1-1.
1: It was close. Can't really tell unless we get a side view, but it was definitely close. Yeah, he went. Good call from Bill Miller.
0: 1-1 pitch, down low, outside. Good eye from Okamoto. It's 2-1. Offering outside in the dirt, backhand stab, but a nice job there by Jonah Heim to stay with the baseball. Kind of got away from him, but went in front of the plate and he jumped on it in a hurry. And Charles McAdoo unable to move up to second.
1: Hey, you want to be sure, you don't want to get thrown out at second base to end this inning.
0: McAdoo with the lead at first, he's being held on. 3-1 pitch. Okamoto tried to turn on it and ripped it foul down the third base line. And the count now sits full at 3-2. Good news is McAdoo will be taking off with two out and a 3-2 count, so he'll get the head start. Hopefully on a ball, maybe hit to a gap. Even better if it's over the wall, but we'll see what Okamoto can do right here. Jays down 5-4 in the top of the eighth. The 3-2 pitch. Down low, outside, Okamoto didn't chase the changeup. It's first and second with two away.
1: Mr. Clutch coming to the plate. Hogan Harris is warming up, a lefty down there in that Athletics bullpen. So I'm assuming that Marcotte is going to bring him in. He's coming out to the mound right now.
0: All right. So with yet another pitching change, we go back to baseball control and show Ellie.
2: Thanks, Eric. Let's continue checking on that St. Louis Bar and Grill out-of-town scoreboard. We've gone over the scores for Major League Baseball, so why don't we check in on the NFL? Season gets going later on this week. Preseason over. Wednesday will be the first game of the regular season. Seattle Seahawks will raise their banner against the team they beat to earn it in the first place, the New England Patriots. That's the opener on Wednesday night. Pats running back Travion Henderson has not practiced since the end of August after an ankle injury earlier in the preseason. So if he doesn't suit up, it'll be the Ramondre Stevenson show in Seattle. Elsewhere with the Patriots, cornerback Christian Gonzalez, who is still seeking a new deal after Seahawks cornerback Devin Witherspoon reset the market at that position. He has remained non-committal as to whether or not he will suit up in week one. There's a Thursday night game as well. Rams 49ers in Melbourne, Australia. We'll see if newly re-signed Aaron Donald suits up the Rams in that game. But he is with the team as they head down under. Earlier today, 49ers defensive end Nick Bosa on the other side saying he will play as well despite dealing with some tendonitis in that knee. And some broader NFL news as well. Commissioner Roger Goodell finalizing a four-year extension this week. He will be in charge of the NFL through 2030. That actually ends on March 31st, 2031, at the end of that year's league year, which is, incidentally, also the month when the NFL's current collective bargaining agreement is also set to expire. Blue Jays baseball, as always, brought to you by Crown Rust Protection. Let's get back to the action. Here's Eric Smith and Chris LaRue.
0: Thanks very much, Joe. 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Hogan

0: Harris comes into this game trying to shut down a potential Blue Jay rally. Toronto got three runs in the seventh to cut it to 5-4, and then started this inning with a strikeout to Springer and a ground out for Guerrero. But now a hit and a walk for Kirk and Okamoto as Nathan Lucas comes to the plate and fouls off the first pitch in this lefty-lefty battle. It's 0-1. Lucas 2-for-3 tonight. Couple of singles and a run scored. Looking for an RBI right here. More than one would be great. Charles McAdoo at second. 0-1 pitch. A fastball, looked like it froze Lucas in for strike two. It's 0-2.
1: Pretty good arm. Lefty's got a fastball that sits about 95 miles an hour. Good tilt to it, good angle. Generally commands it well.
0: 0-2 pitch. And Lucas on the ground to second base, and it's an easy flip for Walton to Williams to record the out at second and get the A's out of the inning. So Toronto strands two, still trailing by one, going to the bottom of the eighth on Blue Jays Baseball, brought to you by your local family-owned Crown Rust Control Center, streaming on the Sportsnet app and the Blue Jays Radio Network.
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0: Bottom of the eighth inning, as Tyler Rogers is going to come in and take over for Toronto. 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Locally owned, genuinely Canadian. Zach Geloff to lead things off for the A's as he looks at a sinker outside for ball one. Brandon Valenzuela taking over behind the plate now after Charles McAdoo had come in as a pinch runner for Alejandro Kirk. Rogers up high with a sinker that might have caught an edge of the zone, but it was a called ball, so it's 2-0. Swing and a miss from Geloff on the next sinker. Count now sits at 2-1. Big night for Geloff, 1-for-3 with a double, 2-run score, 2 ribbies, and 2 stolen bases as he fires one into right field, but lots of space out there for Nathan Lucas to make the grab, one away.
1: Sinking fastball snuck up on Geloff. Trying to get that thing to the outside part of the plate. Left it on the inner third, a hittable pitch, but it jammed Geloff. Wasn't able to get those arms extended. I think he's frustrated with himself right now.
0: Brings up Lawrence Butler, who I'm sure is thrilled to not see Dylan Cease. 3 strikeouts tonight for Butler.
1: Although he looked pretty behind that fastball there.
0: Fouling off the pitch from Rogers, it's 0-1. Rogers set, dips on that submarine release, and Butler fouls off another one, 0-2.
1: So you said he's glad to not see Dylan Cease, but those are two of the more uncomfortable swings of the ballgame that he's taken.
0: Very true.

See if Rodgers can sit him down right here. Outside, just missed. 1-2. 5-4 Athletics in the bottom of the eighth. The 1-2 pitch. And that one was rising. Butler reached out, slapped it high in the air and in foul territory right in front of the A's dugout. Kazuma Okamoto secures the baseball, records the out. There are two away. We're in the Timbermart broadcast booth. Strong build start in the dugout with the right game plan and the right materials. From framing lumber to finishing supplies, your local Timbermart helps you build with confidence from the ground up. 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Denzel Clark at the plate. Came off the bench, 0-for-1. First pitch from Rodgers. Just missing up high, ball one. The 1-0 pitch. And Clark fouls it off and then loses the grip on his bat. You heard it on our field side microphones, the bat ricocheting into that back wall. Got tape on the bat. He's wearing two gloves and just couldn't hold on. Takes a cut on the 1-1, fouls off another one, and now Clark falls down 1-2. Struck out in his first and only at bat, trying to avoid that right here. Rodgers would love to get the K and get it to the ninth. The 1-2 pitch outside, 2-2. The 2-2 offering. In there for strike three, it froze Clark. And we head to the ninth. 1-tie, 2-take the lead. Toronto down 5-4 on Blue Jays Baseball, brought to you by your local family-owned Crown Rust Control Center, streaming on the Sportsnet app and the Blue Jays Radio Network.

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5: 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Ernie Clement to lead things off. Toronto needs one at least to tie it. Down 5-4 to the Athletics as Harris throws in the first pitch, a curveball that looked outside but yet again was called a strike. Here comes the 0-1 pitch. Harris kicks, fires, and Clement slaps it foul down the right field line into the stands, and it's quickly 0-2.
6: I'm surprised that nobody's been thrown out of this ballgame. Or there's been no interaction with Fairchild and the Blue Jays.

0: dug out.
1: It's a fair comment.
0: He's been pretty bad for the majority of the game.
1: Yep. 0-2 pitch, and Clement swung after a high pitch and sent the fastball into right field. And coming over to make the grab is Lawrence Butler, one away. Chris, I said I wasn't going to talk about it again, but I'm being forced to because of the situation. The play in the first inning that allowed the A's to get a second run on a pitch that was easily strike three to Max Muncy is going to come back to bite the Blue Jays, potentially. Unless Jimenez or Josh Smith can get on and eventually get in.
0: Yeah, you're right.
1: This should be a 4-4 ball game right now. The 1-0 pitch is outside, way outside, called a strike. Jimenez taps his helmet, but the Blue Jays don't have any challenges remaining and haven't for a few innings. Another terrible call by Chad Fairchild. And now Jimenez on the 1-1 pitch launches one to right field. The solo bomb. Andrés Jimenez has tied this game in the top of the ninth inning. 5-5 as he comes through in the clutch yet again. You said it earlier. He's had some big time moments. And Chris, you couldn't be more right.
0: Yeah, he's had big time moments, big time homers, and add that one to the list. Gets the curveball at the bottom of that strike zone. He recognized that pitch out of the hand. It has a little bit of a hump to it. And he went down and golfed that thing out of here. He sprinted around the bases. He's putting on that red home run jacket. The whole new ball game.
1: Came through with a RBI double in the seventh and now a solo home run in the ninth. The late inning heroics from Jimenez sees the Blue Jays come all the way back to tie this game 5-5. Josh Smith now sitting in a 1-1 count after taking a called strike, and now he just took a second one on a fastball on the outside edge. It's 1-2.
0: So now, to your point, the Blue Jays would be leading 5-4 if that play hadn't have happened.
1: Correct. The 1-2 pitch, Smith, hard hit baseball over to third. On the run, picking it up, turning and firing to first to record the out was Zach Geloff. Nice play there defensively. Two away. You really like to grind my gears, don't you?
0: I do.
1: You like to poke the bear.
0: You are correct.
1: I also know you feel the same way. Top of the order, Brett Bateman, 0-4 tonight.
0: If the Blue Jays go on to win this ball game, that's the biggest home run of the year.
1: Absolutely. No doubt. 1-0 to Bateman, outside edge, in for a strike with the fastball. It's 1-1. I would love to see Bateman get on and have his speed on the base pass. A 1-1 count. Harris fires the pitch. Outside again. A called strike. It's 1-2.
0: Yeah, I would love to see the umpire scorecard or the umpire report card after this ball game. It's not going to be good, and John Schneider has to be frustrated over there. Doesn't look like he's frustrated, but I'm sure he's boiling on the inside.
1: The 1-2 pitch, high inside. Not quite chin music, but it was a pitch that Bateman certainly had to dance out of the way from. Count now sits at 2-2. George Springer on deck if this inning continues. Top nine, 5-5 ball game outside. Oh, good. It was a ball. It's 3-2.
0: Yeah, that one was obvious. Although I think a lot of the other ones were pretty obvious, too.
1: Harris looking in. The lefty comes set, kicks, fires to Bateman. 3-2 pitch, and Bateman fouled it off. Stays alive. We'll do it again.
0: Probably swung at ball four, but the way, and this is in all seriousness, the way Chad Fairchild is umpiring this ball game, you cannot take that pitch.
1: Yep, I agree with you. Harris again with the 3-2 offering. And this one over the heart of the plate. Left

0: Field down the line, going to make its way into the stands. Bateman with the foul ball. We'll have another opportunity on another 3-2 pitch. Bateman. 3-2 pitch down low, outside, no doubt about that ball. And Brett Bateman gets the free pass to bring George Springer to the plate.
1: Let's see if he can get aggressive out there at first base. I would love for him to take a chance if he's comfortable with the move of Harris. Harris is a left-handed pitcher, so a little bit more difficult to figure him out and get a good jump. But if you take a chance, if you're correct when you take that chance, you can get to second base with two outs here in this inning. Now, with that being said, there are people out there that would say, why don't you give George Springer a chance to drive something in a gap? Let him potentially get that go-ahead run in that way. And I also agree with that thought as well. You want to give the big dog a chance. You don't want to take the bat out of his hand, but at the same time, I love when a guy gets to second base with two outs.
0: George Springer 0 for 4 tonight. Trying to change that right here and come through in a clutch moment for Toronto. Bateman with the lead at first. Harris turns and fires. A pitch right over the heart of the plate, a fastball to Springer. Didn't offer at it. 0-1. Count. Harris kicks and fires. Big cut from Springer. 0-2. Grimacing after that one as well, and then shaking out his left hand. It's an 0-2 count. The pitch. Springer fouled it off. Stays alive.
1: Still shaking out that left hand.
0: Yeah, he didn't
1: shaking it out again. Yeah.
0: Top nine in a 5-5 ball game. One on, two out. Swing and a miss. Springer whiffs through a curveball and strands Bateman at first. We go to the bottom of the ninth. 5-5. Blue Jays baseball brought to you by your local family-owned Crown Rust Control Center, streaming on the Sportsnet app and the Blue Jays radio network.
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9: 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As we head to the bottom of the ninth in Sacramento, don't forget we will have Jays Talk this evening. 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Here's Eric Smith and Chris LaRue.
0: All right, thanks very much, show. Bottom of the ninth as Louis Varland comes into the ballgame. 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Varland with a 1.15 ERA. And the first pitch to Max Muncy is a knuckle curve, first strike one.

0: Muncy 0-for-3 tonight with three strikeouts. Barlin fires on the 0-1 pitch down in the dirt. Missed with that knuckle curve by a big margin. 1-1.
1: I wonder if John Schneider is going to let Louis Barlin potentially throw two innings in this ballgame. See if he can get a quick inning here. The Blue Jays take the lead in the top of the 10th. And then he comes out for the bottom of the 10th to shut it down.
0: 1-1 pitch, outside edge, strike two, 1-2. I guess it would really come down to pitch count, right?
1: Yeah, definitely. If he throws 25 pitches here in the bottom of the 9th, he's not going to come out for the bottom of the 10th. But yep. if he throws 12 or 13 here, I could see him coming back and throwing a second inning.
0: The 1-2 pitch. Muncy gets a piece of it, slow roller to third. Tough play for Okamoto, picks it up, and he's going to hold on to that baseball, not even throw it. Muncy gets a cheapie, but you'll take it either way if you're an Athletics fan, as the winning run is now at first base.
1: Nothing you could do. Okamoto did everything he could, fielded that ground ball. As he was fielding it, Max Muncy was almost crossing first base, so good job from him just fielding the ground ball, putting it in his pocket, trusting the guy on the mound.
0: It's going to bring up Donovan Walton now. The lefty bat. None out here in the bottom of the 9th. Darryl Hernández has come in to pinch run. Hernández at first with a substantial lead. The 1-0 pitch, and Walton tried to bunt. Sent it foul to the backstop. Count sits at 1-1.
1: Hernández just 3 stolen bases this season. Smaller sample size. He does have a little bit of speed.
0: None out, bottom of the 9th. Athletics with a runner at first. Walton shows bunt again. And Louis Varlin just threw a pitch that was right on the bottom part of the zone over the heart of the plate at 98 miles per hour, and it was called a ball. It has been ridiculous. And on the 2-1 pitch, Varlin misses too far down low with another fastball. It's now 3-1.
1: And there's not really much more you could say. He's been pretty bad. This might be one of the worst games I've seen from a home plate umpire this season.
0: 3-1 pitch. And Walton got a piece of it, sends it well foul down the third base line into left field, into the stands. And it's a 3-2 count. Huge pitch coming right here. Certainly don't want to put two on with none away. Barlin stepping off the rubber for a moment, gathering himself, and now steps back on. Looks in at Valenzuela. Comes set. The 3-2 pitch. Inside edge. It was a ball, but a pitch we've seen called a strike a ton tonight. Toronto doesn't get the benefit of a call there. And the Athletics with two on and none away.
1: And I would imagine that the Athletics are going to try to sacrifice bunt again, and that's why Pete Walker is coming out to the mound right now, discussing the strategy, how they're going to play this, what could potentially happen. The entire infield's going to come in and obviously listen in on what Pete Walker is relaying from John Schneider. Before Pete Walker came out to the mound, John Schneider and him had a conversation, so that's exactly what's happening. But also, John Schneider doesn't look happy. I'm sure he's barking at home plate umpire Chad Fairchild right now, letting him know that he's had an awful ball game. Not a time to get thrown out. You don't want to get thrown out of this ball game, but you still want to let the umpire know that you are not happy with him.
0: This copyrighted broadcast is presented by Authority of Rogers Blue Jays Baseball Partnership and may not be reproduced or retransmitted in any form. And the accounts and descriptions of this game may not be disseminated without the express written consent of Rogers Blue Jays Baseball Partnership or the Blue Jays Radio Network. It's Alika Williams at the plate. And the first pitch from Louis Varland is a fast.

0: fastball in for strike one. Williams 0 for 3 tonight. Okamoto is a good, 15 feet maybe down the line? Guerrero well down the line as well, and Williams not showing bunt. Another pitch from Varland that was very close. I think it was a strike, but either way, a called ball, and the count's now 1-1. Interesting that Williams was not showing bunt there. Now he does, 1-1, drops it down right in front of the plate. Guerrero picks it up, throws to third, and gets the out. What a play by Vladimir Guerrero Jr. Andrés Giménez covering third base, caught the baseball, kept the foot on the bag, and the Blue Jays get the out at third. The Athletics want to have a look, and they're going to say, no, play on. Indeed, it was a clean out, and what a play. The defensive prowess showed off again by Vladimir Guerrero Jr.
1: Well, that was the message that was relayed by Pete Walker during that mound visit. Hey, we're gonna run the wheel play, and the wheel play is everybody's crashing, and we are trying and doing everything we can.
0: Heim line drive center field on the first pitch, caught by Bateman on a dart, and that will keep Donovan Walton at second. It's now first and second with two away.
1: The wheel play is everybody's crashing, and by everybody I mean the third baseman and the first baseman. The shortstop goes to third base, the second baseman goes to first base. So there's no play out at second base, but you're trying to get that lead runner at third base. That's why Andrés Giménez caught that baseball. But what a play, what a throw from Vladimir Guerrero Jr. Such a gutsy play, and a gutsy call from John Schneider down there in that Blue Jays dugout.
0: Brings up Henry Bolte with two on and two out. First pitch, big cut, swing and a miss on a slider, 0-1. Bolte has been a beast tonight for the Athletics. 1-for-2 with a couple of walks, 3 runs scored, 3 stolen bases, a home run in a huge spot right here. 0-1 pitch fouled off. He's down in the count, 0-2. Varland trying to push this to extra innings. 5-5, Jays and A's. Here comes the 0-2 pitch. And did he go? No. Check swing and he held back. Bill Miller said that Bolte didn't go around. It's 1-2.
1: I don't think he did.
0: In the side angle right now.
1: He might have went. It was close, though.
0: Varland on the 1-2 pitch. Down low, 2-2. Fastball at 98. Good eye there by Bolte. Varland set. Fires the 2-2 pitch. And that one was fouled off. Hit the ground and then ricocheted right up into the groin or the inside thigh, the inner thigh of Brandon Valenzuela. Either way, he immediately went down in a heap.
1: I was going to say, how did he have the ball in his glove? But you could see on the replay that he picked it up with his bare hand and put it in his glove as he was sitting on the ground.
0: A 2-2 count. Varland set. Turns and fires to Bolte. And Bolte fights it off. Got a piece of that slider. And Chris, we're now up to 20 pitches for Varland. So if it goes extras, you would assume you're not seeing Varland again.
1: Yeah, I would imagine that he's not coming out for the bottom of the 10th inning, unfortunately. Got to get through this inning first, though.
0: Yep. Varland. On another 2-2 offering. Down low. Tried to get him with the knuckle curve. Bolte stayed away from it. It's 3-2.
1: Bolte's tough. At least in this ballgame, he's tough.
0: Batting 275 on the year. Again, 1-for-2

0: tonight, doing a lot of damage in a lot of different ways, trying to come through in a clutch moment right here. Two out, 3-2 pitch, down low, another good take. Didn't chase the slider. The bases are loaded for Jeff McNeil.
1: I don't mind that, but the only problem now is you put that winning run out at third base, so anything that trickles away from Brandon Valenzuela, that's the ball game. And that affects how Louis Varland's going to attack Jeff McNeil now. You probably don't want to bounce a breaking ball, or at least you think twice about bouncing a breaking ball, because you don't want a ball to trickle away from Valenzuela scoring that run from third base. Good time for a mound visit. Brandon Valenzuela's out there going over the scouting report, figuring out how they want to attack McNeil. McNeil's a contact hitter, so you don't want to throw something on the outer third. That's where he does most of his work.
0: Bottom of the ninth inning. Two out, and the bases loaded in a 5-5 ball game. First pitch fouled off by McNeil. Got a piece of that fastball at 99. It's 0-1.
1: Right on cue. They tied him up. That's where you want that fastball. You want that fastball in the inner third. You want it up and in, perfectly placed. Can't do much with that pitch.
0: McNeil 0-for-4 tonight, trying to change that right here. Huge moment for the Athletics. Varland, the 0-1 pitch. Inside, slow roller, out to short, picked up by Jimenez, throw to first, not in time, and the Athletics walk off the Blue Jays on an infield single by Jeff McNeil. Heartbreak City for Toronto as they fall a game below 500 and fail to capitalize on a chance to move back into the third wild card spot. And you go back to that first inning, Chris, that run that probably should not have scored for the Athletics ultimately still does come back to bite Toronto as they lose a one-run ball game.
1: Yeah, the Blue Jays are gonna, or they had asked for a replay, but he was very clearly safe at first base. Tough way to lose a ball game, and you mentioned this earlier in the ball game, and it was very obvious, very evident that the Blue Jays were just flat, whether it's getting into Sacramento late, whether it's the heat, whether it's the long road trip. They just didn't seem like they were playing their game early on. Now they found their footing in about the seventh inning. You could see them figure some things out. They started to play better baseball, put together better at-bats, ultimately just couldn't come through. That's a tough way to lose a ball game, especially when it's this important.
0: 6-5, the Athletics beat the Blue Jays. And I'm sure the Guardians that were up watching this one are cheering on this result right now. We'll come back with final stats, final thoughts, and get you set for post-game coverage on Blue Jays Baseball, brought to you by your local family-owned Crown Rust Control Center, streaming at sportsnet.ca and the Blue Jays Radio Network.
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0: The Athletics beat the Blue Jays 6-5 as they walk off Toronto. The Blue Jays coming back from down 5-1 with 3 runs in the 7th and 1 run in the 9th. A solo home run from Andrés Giménez tied the game at 5, but then Louis Varland, Mr. Reliable, he's been so awesome this year, was unable to get the job done. And in fact, really, and

0: this isn't trying to, you know, pile on or pick on or anything like that. Chris, when you look at it, your two best pitchers did not perform tonight. Dylan Cease did not have a great start, and Louis Varland coming in just trying to shut things down and get it to the 10th, unable to do so as well.
1: Yeah, I think both of those guys had the same issue. They were pretty erratic with the fastball. When you're not locating the fastball, that makes your secondary pitches not as effective. Unfortunately, it came in at an awful time. This was a big game. The Blue Jays knew that the Guardians had lost earlier on in the ball game. They needed Cease to come out and pitch a great ball game, or at least command his stuff. He didn't do that. Louis Varland came in a big spot. They needed him to command his stuff. He didn't do that. Unfortunately, both of those guys, bad outings, or not bad outings, but just kind of off nights, uncharacteristically erratic outings led to this loss. And Jose Soriano is going to have a lot of pressure on him tomorrow. He's going to have to come out and be better. And he hasn't been great. He's been good. Hasn't been great. I think he needs to come out tomorrow and be great.
0: Blue Jays had a 4-game winning streak, but now it's back-to-back losses. So certainly they want to stop the skid and not have it fall to 3. Plus, you want to get back to 500, let alone get above 500. I mean, the only good news, I guess, is you don't lose ground to the Guardians with Cleveland losing, but you failed to capitalize on a chance to yet again move into that third wild card spot. It was a game where the Blue Jays ultimately did out-hit the Athletics 9-6, but 3 errors in the game for Toronto as well, and the Athletics winning 6-5 in a game that took 2 hours and 52 minutes in front of 7,467 fans in Sacramento. Thanks to our producer, Nick Blackmore, our host, Sho Ali, and technical director, Tom Young. For Chris LaRue, I'm Eric Smith. 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
2: Well, people, that was certainly a tough one. Jays had nothing going for much of the night. They really did show some terrific fight to get back into this game. Some big swings from Jimenez late especially, but at the same time, lots of sloppiness this evening from the Jays for a good chunk of the game playing a role in this loss. ABS challenges wasted, poor throws, bad base running. Jays come back from a 5-1 deficit to tie the game. So again, loved what I saw late, but ultimately a 6-5 walk-off loss to the Athletics to open this series. A Jeff McNeil bases-loaded infield RBI single ending this ballgame. He beats the throw to first to walk it off. Jays fall back below 500 following the defeat. They are 72-73 and still remain one game out of a playoff spot. You are listening to Blue Jays Talk, of course. Sho Ali flying solo tonight. We are live on Sportsnet 590 The Fan. 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Yes, to the chagrin of most and the delight of a select few, just me tonight and tomorrow night. All of Ashbourne, Franceschi, Rubinoff, and McGrath were otherwise occupied, and Blair and Barker left me unread, although they were probably asleep when I texted them, so I'll give them a pass. So here we are. Appreciate you guys all being alongside after a tough night from the Jays. Just to be clear, I'm by no means out on the team after this loss. They've largely played a good brand of baseball since the end of July, and I do think they showed enough fight against a pretty strong Lopez towards the end of his outing, and then, of course, the big swing from Jimenez to tie the game to make you feel good adjacent, good-ish. But still, in the micro view of these individual postgame shows, a disappointing loss, no question. And it's just, again, you as much as we can look at the silver linings, and gosh, you guys know I'm about to, but you don't have a lot of runway with now 17 games to go to have letdowns like this for so much of the ballgame. I don't know if they got into Sacramento late and that's what affected them. I don't know if it was the heat. Maybe it's a little bit of column A, a little bit of column B, but they just looked for so much of this game. They looked super flat. And again, I am not out on them, but at the same time, you just...

Agency wise, it's got to be there all the time. That's got to be hard. I understand if you're going to be on, especially with West Coast road trips, in the middle of a tight race where literally every game matters. But again, it's not really, you can't really use that as an excuse. And I would wager they probably feel the same way. Let's just get this out of the way now. Okay. The home plate umpire was god awful tonight. I mean, there's just no two ways about it. Chad Fairchild is not why the Jays lost tonight, but holy smokes, he was terrible. There was a cease pitch early on that was, what, 2 inches off the plate that was called the strike. Lopez is throwing balls 2+ inches above the zone that are being called strikes. Of course, the cease throw, perhaps the throw, especially in what ended up being a one-run game, that ended up really affecting the outcome of this ball game. The cease throw on the ridiculous rundown play that was clearly strike three to end the inning, that's called the ball. And certainly the embarrassing rundown play did not help. That was not great from the Jays. But even after both Lopez and Cease left this ballgame, it was no different. And then all of a sudden, pitches off the plate that were strikes all night long are suddenly balls. I mean, there's no way around it. Chad Fairchild was awful tonight. Doug Eddings, you guys probably saw, he had that masterpiece with the Cardinals the other night, and he's tough to beat, but that is a real tough look overall for Major League Baseball when umpires are doing things like this. There are certainly a lot of reasons why you want to have ABS challenges in this new world we live in, but man, if there's ever another reason to not use them in relatively low leverage situations, just from a general standpoint, you shouldn't be doing that. But if there was ever another reason, it's when the umpire is absolutely terrible. Again, you can't predict that from a Jays point of view, or really from an A's point of view, right? You can't predict that if you're a major league ball player that, hey, suddenly the home plate umpire is going to be as awful as you've ever seen. But you can certainly just hold off on using them early in the game, just as a rule, right? Unless it's particularly egregious. And there were some really egregious calls by Chad Fairchild on both sides of this ball game very early on, right through to the end. But again, just another reason to save them. I do feel like, you know, the perception of Kirk being a, you know, mediocre ABS challenger is probably not true. I think overall the metrics do bear out that he is actually a pretty good challenger, but not his best game tonight. But again, I don't think he or anyone was helped by the fact that Chad Fairchild was horrible tonight. It's a really tough look for Major League Baseball. A couple of texts, 590-590, name and location, wanted to get to. Tyler from Drumheller, Alberta. Man, I know the Blue Jays lost their two challenges and did it to themselves, but wow, umpire was terrible. Maybe having challenges available late in game is more important than using them in low leverage spots, which both were tonight. Yeah, again, I agree. Like, you just, I don't know how you get better at that in such a short period of time. Again, I do think Kirk is generally pretty good at it, but it does feel like a bit of a recurring theme where some of the challenges, not just him, Valenzuela as well, you know, they're tapping the helmet and the replay from StatCast comes in and the ball's nowhere near the zone, right? So yeah, that's frustrating to watch, no question. I do hope that's something you can work on in the offseason, because again, ABS challenges are relatively new. But while I don't blame Kirk necessarily for the loss by any means, because again, I would say he also made up for it considering he had a jack in this game. Yeah, it's a tough look to be out of challenges so early when it did feel like you could have just held on to them a little later on. This one's from, Kristen Etobicoke. It's very simple. Wasted ABS challenges early on. And this one's from Graham in Calgary. I'm wondering about the mechanics of calling for an ABS in the middle of the play. I mean, I'm guessing this is a thing they're going to have to continually discuss in terms of, because Kirk is probably seeing the action in front of him and is concerned with that instinctively rather than just stopping from throwing the ball and tapping his helmet, right? Because if you're wrong on that, and obviously I would trust Kirk to make the right call in that situation, but bizarre play overall, and then just some sloppy throws. I think they assessed Okamoto for two errors on that play, right? The fielding error and the throwing error that hit the runner in the back of the head. But yeah, tough one today overall from the umpires, from the Blue Jays, from the ABS system, pretty much top to bottom. Dylan Cease, wanted to get to him, because how could you not? Your Cy Young candidate, 5 innings from Cease, 4 hits, 5 runs, 4 of which were earned, 2 walks, 6 strikeouts today. Let's see, through 94 pitches, 55 of which were strikes. He really fought it tonight.
That slider did not.

0: not look particularly sharp in the first inning. The command of that one came and went. Lots of pitches outside the zone. The velo on the fastball came and went as well. Relatively predictable with the sequencing as well. Lots of his early pitches to most batters in the first, 60, 70 pitches of this ballgame even, were fastballs and sliders, something the A's seemed pretty comfortable with from the get-go. You know, this is something we've talked about on and off as the season has progressed, but tonight was the first time I really felt he looked tired out there. And I know we're used to watching him dial up the velo as games go on, and I think he is fully capable of doing that, even on his, you know, quote-unquote worst days, dialing up the velo, that is. But between the sheer amount of pitches he's thrown this year, in addition to what was likely a very hot Sutter Health Park, I do think for the first time you did kind of see that exhaustion here. And again, it did seem to permeate the entire team. Again, talking about the team being flat. And then on top of that, the umpire did not help tonight whatsoever. I thought this was interesting. Overall this season, this is something we've talked about a lot this year, certainly as well, but Cease ranks among the worst pitchers in baseball in holding runners on this season. And that is clearly a piece of this ballgame that was at the top of the Athletics' minds today, right? They took full advantage. I mean, a negative 14 at net bases prevented entering play. So again, clearly top of mind. It did feel as though on top of that, he was perhaps, and maybe exhaustion, tiredness plays a role here. He was particularly slow to the plate today. Sarah Lang saying, and you know, I love some Sarah Lang's tweets. She always has some great tidbits. She says that 5 stolen bases are the A's most in the first 3 innings of a game as a team since June 1990. So that's the most aggressive they have been in over 36 years. That is pretty wild. I do hope this is not the case, but you know, we often said that the AL Cy Young race had such a razor-thin margin between him and Schlittler that one bad start could be it for that pitcher over the other with such little time remaining in the season. And again, still time left. And he wasn't abjectly horrible by any means. But again, the margins are so thin, it could matter, right? I mean, if Schlittler goes out there and pounds the Rockies tomorrow night, or later tonight, and we expect he will since that game is not at Coors Field, it's at Yankee Stadium in New York, then that could be it, right? And again, I'm certain that individual accolades mean less than making the playoffs. And I'm sure Cease, as much as he would love to win a Cy Young, would also likely take the chance to play for a World Series. But that is, as far as the Cy Young race goes, because it would still have been really exciting to see that happen, that's a tough blow with only a handful of starts to go. Again, there's a lot of baseball left. I think it's probably, 3-4 starts for both of these guys, including maybe one more for Schlittler just because he's going tomorrow. But you want to see the Cease we've seen for basically the entire year. And again, if there ever was a time for him to be picked up by the bats, it was tonight, and they came this close to doing it, which is too bad they couldn't kind of close the deal after completing or nearly completing the comeback after being down 5-1. By the way, speaking of not holding runners, Henry Bolte, the first A's player with a homer and 3 or more stolen bases in a single game since Ricky Henderson did it in 1991. I know this is Jay's talk, but anytime I can get a chance to mention the great Ricky Henderson, I will absolutely do so. All right, 416-870-0590, 1-888-666-0590, *590 on your cell. Let's go to the phone lines. Let's go out west to Justin in Vancouver. Justin, it's been a while. What's up?
1: It has, Joe. Missed you. But I figured because of the late start tonight, when your East Coast callers probably are asleep, so thought I'd give you a ring.
0: Yeah, appreciate it.
1: Yeah, of course. So, look, obviously a sloppy game here from the boys tonight, but, you know, overall, I just am enjoying the fight. You know, it didn't seem like they were ever out of that game, and they really could have had it if it wasn't as sloppy. I just wanted to touch on a couple things. The first is the decision in the seventh inning to pinch hit Josh Smith over Jesus Sanchez. Listen, I'm not saying that was the wrong decision, but what I am saying is, if that's not the spot for Jesus Sanchez against a right-handed pitcher in the seventh there, I don't know what his place is on this team, because he's not going back in the outfield. Your DH spot in general is pretty full. So if it's not there, I don't know where it's going to be. Might as well, you know, create a roster spot for someone else, in my opinion. The second thing I just want to highlight, again, I know they lost and didn't save the game, but that Vladimir Guerrero play in the ninth inning was maybe one of the best plays I've seen him make as a Blue Jay. It looks even cooler when you see the replay. Just the bare hand pick. He had literally zero time to think he's

0: had to whip that to third base. What an absolute beauty of a play. And I know he's had a horrible season, show, but with plays like that and just the defense overall, it does mitigate the disaster, I think, that this year has been for him, because he has just been elite on that end all year. So kudos to Vladdy for potentially saving that game for us. Kudos to Andrés Giménez for being the absolute best version of himself this time of year. He's an absolute ceiling raiser for this team. And even though they lost tonight, still feeling positive about everything. And go Jays, go.
1: Yeah, Justin, appreciate the call. Always appreciate you calling me up, especially late at night. Yeah, you know what? The Vladdy play on the wheel play was electric stuff. I mean, that is an unreal play from Vladimir Guerrero Jr. I know we are generally loath to give Vladdy credit, especially when, I mean, and again, tonight, offensively, you look really poor again. And again, I mean, it happened yesterday against Dobnak and then tonight against Lopez, but I just break my brain thinking about the pitches he has missed when guys are throwing them right down the middle. I can kind of understand when he's getting the junk pitches and, you know, he rolls over them and it's soft ground out. Again, you still expect a guy who's getting paid $500 million over 14 years to do something with those pitches, but it's the pitches right down the middle that really annoy me more than anything else. I mean, top 3-0 count, gets the green light, a cutter, 85 miles an hour, slightly in, but pretty much down the middle, and then just a soft ground out to third. Again, much like yesterday against Dobnak, I don't understand how that ball is not being sent to Jupiter, right? But again, 2025 playoffs, Vladdy obliterates that bad boy. I am mostly Vladdied out when it comes to the offensive conversations, but as bad as he's been on offense, he has been elite defensively. Like, I actually think after he won the first Gold Glove, I actually think there were some seasons in which it kind of felt like he was dining out on the Gold Glove reputation without necessarily showing off the range. I knew he was doing the splits a lot, which actually we haven't seen that much this year now that I think about it. But overall, I don't think the years immediately following the Gold Glove, he was necessarily the best defensive first baseman. I could not say that this year. He has been tremendous defensively at first base. And then like Justin just laid out there, one of the better plays you'll see. And I know Pete Walker went out there and he probably relayed some instructions, and Okamoto, Vladdy crashing, great move from Giménez to get the third. That's the play, right? That's the play they effectively drew up. And that's a play that's existed for a long time. But to see him execute that, the bare hand throw to third was great. And I think in a year where his offense has been bad, I do sometimes wonder if that can trickle into the other parts of your game, and that it hasn't necessarily affected his defensive game. I am happy with, again, you need more from Vladdy than that, because he's getting paid lots of money, and so therefore it is fair to criticize a guy because he's getting paid lots of money. I mean, it's the same. I'm sure people in Kansas City are doing the same thing with Bobby Wood Jr., who's also getting paid lots of money and not giving you as much production as you're used to from a guy who's a perennial MVP candidate. He's just top of mind because the Jays just played the Royals. But you guys get what I'm saying, right? You need more, but certainly positive. On Giménez, you know, it's kind of funny. I mean, batting .235 in left-on-left matchups entering play today, and he didn't really have much success against Lopez the first two times up, but he roped that double past Bolte late in the game. So well done by him. Not an outcome I think many would have expected. And then he comes up with Harris again on the mound and blasts one to tie the game and force that bottom of the ninth. Again, I know it didn't work out for the Jays, but Giménez, difficult to quantify sometimes, does seem to have a flair for the dramatic. Some clutchness there by Giménez, which is pretty impressive considering he has not necessarily been a particularly consistent hitter this year. It's just, he's such a funny player because he is absolutely elite defensively. He's been, I would say, even better defensively this year than last. And I know there were injuries in last year's entirety to bake into this discussion with Giménez, but man, he has been great defensively this year. So if you could get literally anything consistent from him vis-a-vis the bat, you would literally have one of the most valuable players in all of baseball because of how strong he is on the defensive side of the ball. So I do hope we get to see some more consistency from Giménez. And again, that's just been the question mark with him during his entire time as a Blue Jay, right? It's just one of those things. I remember we did the bull predictions at the beginning of the season. I don't think Arden actually did them for me on tape, kind of. We usually record them and I play them. But we were talking about this when we were working on one of the episodes of At the Letters, as I was his producer for a couple episodes this year. And, you know, he mentioned that the idea that, you know, Jimenez could be one of the best players by war if you just got literally anything from the bat. And again, you're kind of just seeing that tantalizing idea

0: agent, like probably in the outfield, like in a Rosarena or a Suzuki, or you make a trade for someone that you can pry away from another team. Like, I don't know if Jung-Hoo Lee qualifies as that, for example, a guy getting paid lots of money for a team that's probably not going anywhere anytime soon in the Giants. Like, someone like that, right? That's a slightly longer lineup with some more power if you're including Okamoto. 416-870-0590, 1-888-660-590, *590 on your cell. Let's take a quick break here. On the other side, I want to talk a little bit about Paul Sewald. And I also wanted to get into the pregame news about a certain switch hitter that may be going on a rehab assignment later this week. So I'll play some audio for you from John Schneider pregame, and we'll see if the skipper had anything to say postgame as well. We'll also check out, not a lot of games going on earlier today, but we'll still certainly check out the standings watch presented by Bet365. Still lots to come. Go back to the text line as well, 590, 590. Still lots to come on the other side. 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I'm Sho Ali, back in a flash on Sportsnet, 590 The Fan.
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0: serious apartments.
1: Yeah, I wish I'd I had a little more focus on that. I feel like looking back, I kind of just let it happen. But you know, I mean, the biggest thing is not letting them on base would have been nice. But no, they definitely took advantage, and you know, it's something that I know going forward I'm going to have to you know, kind of really focus on and make sure I don't let other teams do it.
2: That is Dylan Cease talking about the A's running wild tonight between Henry Bolte, Zach Geloff. Lots of stolen bases for the A's that led to some runs, some innings where they just didn't have a lot of hits and yet scored a fair amount of runs in a 6-5 walk-off loss for the Jays at the hands of those A's.

open the series in Sacramento. You're listening to Blue Jays Talk. Show Ali here with you for another 10, 15 minutes or so. 416-870-0590, 1-888-660-0590, *590 on your cell. 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We'll go to the text line in a sec. We'll also hear a little bit more from John Schneider. He actually had some pregame audio that I want you to hear vis-a-vis, again, a certain switch hitter. But we'll get to that in a sec. 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Home of the 5-run early payout. Must be 19+. Ontario only. Please play responsibly. Was not actually a particularly heavy night on the out-of-town scoreboard. Weren't that many games across Major League Baseball. Of course, the one that mattered the most was the early game. This game was actually done well before I got to the studio today. The Orioles beating the Guardians 6-4. Now, Nathaniel Lowe with a 3-run jack to make this game a little closer than it appeared, but it was a 6-4 win for the Orioles. They get to 70-75. So that helped the Jays out a fair bit before they even set foot on the diamond today. Unfortunately, they did not capitalize. A couple other scores of consequence. The Red Sox beat the Angels 5-2. The Royals lose to the Diamondbacks 5-4. And the Tigers beat the Twins 5-4. So with all that in mind, a couple of teams were off tonight as well. With all that in mind, here's what the standings look like. The Yankees are 81-62. The Red Sox 80-65. The Guardians still holding on to that third wildcard spot there, 73-72. Jays a game back. As it was to start today, they are 72-73. The Rangers are 71-73. They are a game and a half back of the Cleveland Guardians. The Orioles are 3 back. They are 70-75. Like I said, the Twins, they are losing to the Tigers today. They are 68-76. They are 4.5 back. The Mariners are 5.5 back, 67-77. And the Tigers are 6.5 back. They are 66-78. Another quick note on that. Standings Watch as well, vis-a-vis the Yankees. They did not play today, but they did get back Aaron Judge. Judge activated off the 60-day IL. Of course, he'd been out since, early June with that rib fracture, the stress fracture. So he did not require the minor league rehab assignment, as he had said. So Judge back just in time for the stretch run. So we'll see how much that helps the Yankees. It certainly can't hurt the Yankees when you get back the best offensive player in the world. So, looking forward to seeing if the Yankees can maybe, because you're not playing the Yankees anymore if you're the Jays. So looking forward to seeing if the Yankees can kind of help the Jays out by just bludgeoning teams down the stretch, because you're probably not going to catch up to them. I shouldn't even say probably. You're not going to catch up to them. So if that's the case, perhaps Judge can actually do some damage to the other teams in the wild card race. All right, let's go back to the phones. 590-590. Name and location. Let's see. Parm from Hamilton. Losing a C start hurts, especially on a day where the Guardians lose. Instead of making up ground, you're letting the teams behind you catch up. This can't happen again in a C start because this team won't stand a chance if it does. Let's win a series. Let's go Blue Jays. I will say they do have a pretty decent shot at winning a series moving forward. Again, you need the offense to come through. I still think I saw enough today from the offense to make you feel a little bit better. Jacob Lopez was by far the most consistent pitcher who's not injured for the Athletics. I mean, this is the guy coming in tonight. Hadn't had a start of more than 2 earned runs since July 7th. So already a tough draw for most teams he's faced basically for the last, 2 months, 3 months? He's including the Jays, but again, they still managed to take advantage of him. It just maybe was too little too late. But still, Perkins on the mound tomorrow and then TBD on the mound on Wednesday. So you'll have your chances if you're the Blue Jays, but you will need more from basically everyone. Let's see, Nicole in Ottawa. Appreciate you staying up, Nicole. Wondering what we did to upset the baseball gods today. Everyone needs to pour one out for them tonight so we can try again tomorrow. Also, a rocket from Agent Zero is a great line. Kudos to Ben on that one. I did not hear our friend Ben Schulman, who we have loaned to the TV side. Did not hear his TV call, but that does sound like Ben to me. Let's see. Dane in Barrie. If I were to show film on how to, quote-unquote, slop away a ball game, I'd show this game. Good fight from the Jays late, but you need to catch and throw the baseball early on. Yeah, it's again, we went over this to start. I'm totally with you, Dane. It was uncharacteristically sloppy for the Jays. Perhaps not if you were comparing them to the Jays that played games from late March to mid-July. I just don't think we've seen that from the Jays for much of this stretch they've been on from, I think we had quoted it yesterday from Sportsnet Stats. I think it was July 29th to essentially now. Pretty good stretch of baseball, right? Positive run differential, positive, pretty great OPS.
They played a very good

0: random baseball. That was not what we saw tonight. This one's from, let's see, Joel from Hafford in Saskatchewan, I believe. This team has shown it's been able to play better baseball lately, but without Vladdy contributing in some way, there's just no way they can get to the finish line. He needs to be a difference maker. He needs to step up. There's another one actually on Vladdy I thought was really interesting. Let's see. There was one here. Let's see if I can find it. This one's from Richard in Quebec City. This is the kind of game that makes me say ABS should be full-time. I mean, you guys know I agree on that. I'd be completely good with full robots, truthfully. But, you know, it's probably not going to happen, even though I would love for it to happen. Anyways, I can't find it. But there was another text that talked about, could you imagine, and forgive me for not finding it, but there was another text that said, paraphrasing, could you imagine what the Blue Jays record would be if you had gotten even 20 or 25 home runs from Vladdy this year? And yeah, I mean, I totally get it, right? Again, like we said in the beginning of the show, it's totally fair to criticize Vladdy given that he's making so much money and he's the star. Barker always likes to say he's a big boy. He can handle the criticism. And I agree. I don't think it's all on Vladdy by any means, but at the same time, if you could say you'd get an additional 10 home runs from him, which I don't think is a huge ask, how many games would that realistically flip? Like, even if you conservatively said it would flip 4 games or 5 games, that's probably, not even probably, literally, based on the standings right now, you would be relatively comfortably in a playoff spot. So I totally get it, right? I'm not gonna pass on it when it comes to Vlad. Let's see, there was another one here from, I think it was Tracy in Vancouver. Yes, here it is. So Tracy, you seem to cover the umpire mess, so I won't go there. But I have two questions. Are you concerned with the huge velocity drop-off with Cease, especially with his fastball? And what are your thoughts with Clement? Should he be a platoon guy, especially given his stats since the All-Star break? Maybe McAdoo could provide some more pop with the bats and less predictable outs. He's looked good at second when he's gotten the chance. I'm a big fan of Chuck Mack, certainly am. He has played less as of late, so I would like to see them find some more ways to get McAdoo in there, and maybe it could be at the expense of Ernie Clement. I say this knowing that he's a huge fan favorite, and I am a big fan of Ernie's. It's just been a tough watch since the end of July for Ernie. From the beginning of August, so from August 1st to yesterday, so not even including tonight's ball game, he's a negative WAR. He's a WRC plus of 40. Now, again, for those who don't know what WRC plus is, weighted runs created plus, we don't have to get too far into the nerd stuff because I can get, you know, bogged down with that sometimes. Basically tells you 100 is average, right? So if he's a 40 since the beginning of August, he's effectively been 60% worse than the average player. Again, I'll give him a bit of a pass. He was sick. You know, the whole team has kind of been up and down. So there is that aspect to it. But gosh, if there was someone who maybe could benefit from some time off, it might be Ernie Clement. Vis-a-vis the velo for Cease, I'm not that worried, though again, I do think the workload is getting to him to a certain extent. Again, he's been so consistent this year in, again, what is a Cy Young caliber year. I give him a teensy bit of a pass, but yeah, this continues again. The plan is, according to John Schneider from earlier in the game, or pardon me, earlier in the night, is that he will go on, you know, regular rest, quote unquote, on Saturday. So, you know, it's going to be Scherzer on Friday, presumably see Soriano Saturday, Sunday. So you're going to throw these guys as much as you can down the stretch. So yeah, I'm going to be watching that. I know he's been yo-yoing the velo pretty much all season, but you just can't have this continue again. West Coast funkiness, minor league ballpark, late night, the heat. Maybe there are no extenuating circumstances that if he looks fine, the next time it might just be a one-off, right? And that happens. That happens so much this season. All right, I mentioned I wanted to get to some pregame news that made a bit of a late-night stir when Schneider spoke to the media. Let's play the clip, and then we'll get into it afterwards. But here is John Schneider pregame on news regarding Anthony Santander.
1: Santander is going to be in Buffalo on Wednesday, playing in games. He's going to DH the first one, and then be in the outfield after that.
2: How much run do you think Santander will need to get ready?
1: We'll see. You know, no at-bats this year, you know, so we'll see. It'll be a handful of games at least and kind of see how he's feeling, see how he's hitting the ball, and we'll definitely be in touch with him once he gets rolling.
2: How would you work him in up here once he's back in terms of outfield DH, finding the playing time?
1: I think kind of lean into the outfield as much as we can, and he's obviously a DH option too, probably against some right-handers. And, you know, but I think the goal is to try to have him be as normal of an outfielder as we can be.
2: Have you told him to, like, really focus on facing righties or facing lefties?
1: No, it's kind of like, you know, just go be you. You know what I mean? No,

0: better. I know last year was a little different based on the shoulder and how he was feeling, but it's kind of like go get him. You know what I mean? This is kind of like spring training for him. So hopefully he can get reps both sides.
1: John, with towing you, last year he had the body of work, first couple of months before he got hurt and tried to come back. This year he doesn't have that body. How much of a challenge is it for him, ramping up from nothing?
0: It's definitely different, you know, but I think the way we're looking at it is kind of, you know, as positive as you can, where it's like a guy breaking camp in spring training and say, okay, if you're ready to go, you're ready to go. But want to try to get as many at-bats as you can. He's notoriously kind of a slow starter too, you know, so we want to make sure that he's kind of functioning at the normal level that he can. And if he can help us, that'd be great.
2: So there you go. Santander due for a rehab assignment, if you hadn't heard. Wednesday, the day he gets into a Bison's lineup, DHing the first game, then playing the outfield, several games in Buffalo coming for him. So if that is the case, so they're playing the off day on Thursday, playing the Orioles Friday, Saturday, Sunday. So, you know, if he gets a couple of games in there, could he be activated as soon as the Tigers come to town next week? So that's Monday, Tuesday, Wednesday of next week. Has the Tigers in town, perhaps he is in a Blue Jays uniform by then. Hand up, did not think that would happen this year. So definitely a positive development. The other part of this is he is on the 60-day IL, so that means he's not currently on the 40-man roster. So someone has to come off for him to be brought back. Now, it is possible they just send someone else to the 60-day and then bring him back to the 40-man that way. But even in that scenario, someone has to come off the active roster regardless. Now, Justin brought this up earlier, and this is kind of what I wanted to lead to when it comes to Jesus Sanchez. But when it comes to an outfield roster crunch, not to pick on the guy, right? But doesn't it sort of feel as though his time on this team is somewhat limited right now? I mean, if they do send someone else to the 60-day and then Santander just replaces that guy on the active roster, he being Sanchez, probably won't be outright DFA'd. Again, I could also simply see Keys or McAdoo, perhaps less with McAdoo, maybe more Keys going back down just for the sake of ease. But Sanchez is bound to lose playing time to a switch hitter. And then again, not even being used in obvious situations today, that probably tells you a little bit about what they or how they view him, right? But again, Santander are going to play the outfield, Schneider saying. Springer being on this team means he's take up that DH spot as much as possible. So that's a part of this. But if you just go down the list, aside from Springer, all of Bateman, Lucas, Straw are obviously locks to stay, and that just leaves Sanchez and Keys, right? So, and Smith as well plays all the positions. So even if Sanchez is on this team for the rest of the season, I have to guess his presence is going to marginalize Sanchez even more. Look, I mean, we can continue this more when he comes back for real, but he's hit 44 home runs. It's tantalizing. I know people will roll their eyes, but we were having Luis Robert Jr. conversations in earnest because the team needs offense so desperately. So I think they will take anything they can get at this point of the season. But I appreciate all the texts. Appreciate the calls as well. 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For Eric Smith, Chris LaRue, Tom Young, Nick Blackmore, I'm Sho Ali. That does it for us. We are out of here. One more time Tuesday evening for another solo edition of Jays Talk, and then In with Blair on Wednesday afternoon with Barker on Blue Jays Central. Have a great night, everyone. Sleep fast. We'll talk to you later.

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1: You know it's Rona week when the checkout sounds like this. You're gonna need a bigger cart. Don't miss out on Rona week, August 27th to September 9th.
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12: extra play, which turned out to be the difference in beating Western Michigan. So I've got Goldfish Tank, Auntie Anne's, and Hammerhead Shark. And we will combine all of these things together, and we're going to have a delicious dragon fruit. Yes, so the stadium clock there at Michigan Stadium, 0-0-0. Apparently, though, that is merely a suggestion. That is not the actual time. So what's the point of having the stadium scoreboard clock? Can someone explain that to me? No, you can't, because it makes no effing sense. No effing sense. So Western Michigan, I couldn't give two rats' asses about Western Michigan. They got hosed, though. The Broncos of Western Michigan. So Western Michigan played until the clock ran out, which I guess I'm old. That's how you were supposed to play. Clock runs out. Game over. Move on. Celebrate or complain or any of that. So Western Michigan plays till the clock goes to zero. They celebrate because they'd won the game. Wait a minute. No. We need some help. Hold on. Big brother. I didn't realize this. And nobody really, other than, I guess, Michigan players, realized that you need to play not just 60 minutes, but an

0: how he falls, how he winds up leaving North Carolina. Because even if he wins, he's not going to survive this. Whenever this probe ends, it will end with Bill Belichick resigning, walking away, whether it's a month, 3 months, 4 months after the season, this is going to be it. Because if Belichick had the cachet to stay on at the school, if he was winning, if he had that influence, then this would be something that is done very hush-hush, behind closed doors, protecting the coach. But instead, what happened? Very publicly, we're investigating the Bill Belichick regime. Like, are they looking to get out of the situation now? How can we get out of the $20 million buyout for Bill Belichick? We got to save this kind of money. Like, this is not done this publicly unless Belichick is done at the end of it. Because I don't know anybody that survives a very public university investigation of you that doesn't involve the NCAA. We're not even at the NCAA part of it. This is the NCAA. It would be, I'd say, okay, well, maybe the school can protect him, but the school is doing this. This not, we're not even at the NCAA yet, and the school is saying, hey, we're looking into these really big claims of what's going on, and right now I can't believe Belichick is still coaching the team. Like, here, we're looking into this controversy involving drugs and the kids and all this, and still Belichick is coaching. Like, this week might be his last game. Like, I don't know if he's going to coach past East Tennessee State, because if this thing gets worse, it's how can a guy be investigated for drugs and sex and your coaching staff, and you're still coaching? Like, I don't understand how that can happen. Like, all that's left is how Bill Belichick falls and how he winds up leaving North Carolina.
1: Yeah, I think a lot of it comes down to what do they find, right? At this point, it's allegations. You've got an outside law firm working with the university. And again, given the largesse of some of the settlements and issues other universities have had, remember, North Carolina went through their whole thing with bogus classes and stuff for years.
0: Yeah.
1: Not that we worry about such things these days in terms of the academics of it all.
0: Hey, but listen, when I wasn't an athlete and I had bogus classes at Syracuse. They're there no matter what.
1: I'm just saying, you can find him if you want to look around. I mean, there's no question about it. Hey, this guy shows up, he gets an A, right? Yep, front and center every Thursday. But it's the kind of thing that, you know, when you're going through this process, and we've seen so many schools have their issues, that once the NCAA does get involved, one, it takes forever, right? They move at a glacial pace. And generally, we've acknowledged many, many times, they've got no juice anymore. But for Belichick, he's more or less in the, look, I'm just coaching football, but I'm in charge. And I think that's the line of it that's interesting, right? He was asked by a reporter, it's like, hey, you know, control and everything else. He goes, well, if you spent a couple of days around here, you'd see. Like, so he's raising his hand going, I'm in charge here and I set the culture. What does that mean when the results become final?
0: Yeah, I mean, how he falls, I can't see him making the whole season. Again, there's part of me, I can't see him pass this week. Exit out by DeFresca, exit Swollen Dome. For Mike, I'm Jason. Coming up next, my buddy Ben Maller. This is Fox Sports Radio.
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5: Delay. Eventually, 19th-ranked SMU won 27-24 at Florida State on a short field goal in the final minutes, winning the game despite four turnovers. The Dodgers won their fifth straight contest, 6-3 over Cincinnati. Teoscar Hernandez hit a three-run homer. Boston won its fifth in a row, 5-2 over the Angels. Adley Rutschman of the Red Sox, a three-run homer. The A's took the late game against Toronto, 6-5 with a run in the bottom of the ninth. San Francisco in 11 innings edged St. Louis. Arizona won in 10 at Kansas City. The Padres held on to beat Washington 3-2, and Philadelphia shut out Atlanta 1-0. Kyle Schwarber, his 43rd homer. It came in the bottom of the eighth. The Falcons named quarterback Tua Tagovailoa their week one starter, and at the U.S. Open, Coco Gauff won her fourth rounder. I'm Steve DeSager.
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0: new episodes every weekend. And we're working on something big for Friday. I don't want to give it away. I don't want to jinx it, but there's something big on Friday. We're working for that. There you go. Mark the Walker says, Maller, I was triggered by you overcooking your meat. I don't know what you're talking about. It's not overcooking
1: meat. You like
0: meat.
1: It dry.
0: I like my meat completely dead. I don't want it. You know, you put enough blood in there, you could bring it back to life. And I want that.
1: I want the moo.
0: Ferg Dog says, 7 days in a row for Mark the Walker. Those are rookie numbers. We got to pump those numbers up. I agree. Ferg Dog, who was part of 7 years of high school in the marching band, says marching bands are for nerds. I bet Robbie was in a band. Time now for the Who Am I game. Here's a Who Am I game for you. See if we can get this one right. I'm a former NFL player whose first name means peace in the Swahili language. I retired as my team's career leader in catches, receiving yards, and receiving touchdowns.
2: Who?
0: Yet I never made a single Pro Bowl. Again, I'm a former NFL player whose first name means peace in the Swahili language. Retired as my team's career leader in catches, receiving yards, and receiving touchdowns, yet never made a single Pro Bowl. Who am I? That is the question, the answer. We'll get to it, and we will do it next. However, it is the B Block. What hour is it?
3: Number one.
0: All right. 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

0: Yeah, he had a partner called the Bicentennial Baby. They used to come out there in red, white, and blue uniform, you know, like the flag.
1: Oh, okay. All right. I got you.
0: Hey, they got us and the Cowboys and the Rams for the Super Bowl, ain't it? And that's what I've been hearing.
1: Well, if the Cowboys and Rams play in the Super Bowl, that means no AFC teams are in the Super Bowl. Very difficult. The Cowboys, every year the Cowboys are going to the Super Bowl. I got to leave it there, Big Daddy, because I got to pay off the who am I, or Alf's going to, you know, kill me. So I don't want Alf to kill me, and Maller prop guy and Ferg Dog will bludgeon me. I'm a former NFL player whose first name means peace in Swahili, that language. I retired as my team's career leader in catches, receiving yards, and receiving touchdowns. And I never made a single Pro Bowl, despite all those numbers. Who am I? That is the question. What is the answer? And let's see. Does anyone know the answer? Yokozuna from Andy and Lionel Lakes. Ben the Smasher from Alf. Oh, good art. Ben the Smasher from Alf the Alien Opiner. I like that. Good artwork. Polk High alum Mr. Bundy from Just Josh. I see what you did there. Who else do we have? Page down. Jeff Lebowski from Mark the Walker. We've got Amani Dog from Maller Prop Guy. Ulysses S. Grant from Chris. Who else do we have? Page down. Can't read. Lorraine, what's the answer?
2: Gandhi, it's Gandhi.
1: No, it's Amani Toomer, the Giants. Amani Toomer, the Giants. Amani.
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0: Judgment Day in baseball. Did you know that? You didn't know? You didn't realize that? Welcome in the beginning of another hour of the Ben Maller Show. We are in the air everywhere as we form a band. We form a band. That's right. And you are the ultimate wingman, coast to coast, border to border, and beyond, on the vast and beautifully powerful microphones of FSR, emanating live.
1: Do it live!
0: 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And then I believe it was Army veteran Reggie from Minnesota who reached out across the aisle. He said, "Ben, I know you're not a king, but can you tell me about DraftKings?" I said, "Sure, absolutely. The wait is over. Football is here, and so is DraftKings. 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The crown is yours. Big football story. We'll have more on this later on as Christian Gonzalez gets the big money, big money, big money. Stop! It's a massive contract, a record for a defensive back from the New England Patriots. So he is locked up as the season begins tomorrow.

0: the world.
1: Slowly,
0: so how many?
1: But surely, it takes time.
0: But is the world really any better? Is the world any better? We've had war breakouts since we started doing this with another country.
1: You're right. I think it's getting worse.
0: Yeah. All right. We'll put him under the spotlight and try to figure out why things are not getting better. Because you have one segment on overnight sports radio, you should be able to solve all of life's problems. We don't understand why that is not happening. We are troubled by that. But that'll be coming up. Hashtag Ask a Weed Man. We'll get to that. Our friend Billy in the hizzy. And also later this hour, we have Mallard of the Third Degree. Got all that for you. We'll get to it, and we will do it next. However, there's a leprechaun in the corner of the room. He's occupying the corner of the room right over there.
2: Get him out of here.
0: Get him out of here. We better have him. I know it's the A block. What hour is it?
3: Number one.
1: I lied.
0: Oh, my God.
4: Number two.
0: Got the heebie-jeebies there for a second. 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

0: gave us his answer. Joe Jerovicius from Rob in Minnesota. Baltimore Colt legend Joe Washington from Greg the Real Estate Mogul. Lumpy Rutherford from Kev Atomic. Fat Daddy got it right. Bad job by him. Do you have an answer, Lorena? Quick, right?
1: TJ Hooker.
0: No, that's Shatner. No, it's L.C. Greenwood of the Pittsburgh Steelers. Iron Curtain defense back in the day. Here we go, here we go, here we go.
2: How about that?
3: To the third degree. This is when Big Ben gets grilled.
0: Koopaloo.
4: Over the weekend, Arizona State was blowing out Morgan State 70-7 when the two teams agreed to shorten the fourth quarter to 10 minutes. Do you think this is something that NFL teams should be able to do?
0: No, that's like a youth sports type thing. That's no, that there should never be that big a gap between NFL teams. And with gambling, you can't do that. So no, no, no, no, no, no, no. On every level, no. It's only early season college football when you have these money games. Next!
4: A report over the weekend says that Artie Moreno was affected by negative chants from Angels fans and that it played a role in his decision to sell the team. Are you buying that?
0: I am not buying that. He obviously didn't want to be booed. Nobody wants to be booed. The reason he sold the team, though, was because he got the Godfather offer by Stan Kroenke. If Stan Kroenke hadn't given him that offer, the Angels would still be completely controlled by Artie Moreno. They still technically are. The sale won't be official until next year. That makes for a good story. I don't buy it. Next!
4: According to a report from The Athletic, exploratory talks are underway about building a new stadium near Marysville, Washington, for the eventual return of the NBA to the Seattle area. Ben, if you had to guess, when will we actually see the first NBA game back in Seattle?
0: All right, so we're sitting here. It's 2026. I am going to say that the Supersonics will take the court by 2032 at the latest. So in the next 6 years, they'll add Seattle and Vegas. How did we do, Koopaloop?
4: You passed this edition.
0: That is a win. You can put it on the board. Chicken.
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0: We have contestants. All right, very good. Should we set it up right now real quick or just get to, what do you want to do here? Who we got real quick? What do we got? Say hello to our contestants, get that board set up, and then get to the game. All right, let's see here. Who do we have? Eeny, meeny, miny, mo. Let's go. We've got Uncle Mo, who's in Jersey. Hello, Uncle Mo. Welcome.
1: Oh, good morning, Ben. Getting ready. We're in the middle of my Jets 16-year offseason, but this is the part we play the games. During this part of the offseason, we play the games.
0: Depressing part. And who do you want to partner up with, our guy, Uncle Mo?
1: Ben, I'm going to partner up with you. Happy New Year.
0: Thank you, buddy. Happy New Year. All right. Me and Uncle Mo, we're going to win. And then our buddy Tree in Chicago. Hello, Tree. Welcome, buddy.
2: Dandy, what's going on, my man? Always good to hear from you.
0: Your Cubbies. Hey, playing well. The Cubbies. Pete Crow Armstrong.
2: PCA,
0: MVP.
2: Baby. We went a little slump, man. But, you know, we got the MVP this year. Looking good.
0: All right. And who you want to play with, Lorena or Coop?
2: Give me Coop. What's up, Lorena? I'm going to take Coop.
3: Hi.
0: You're
3: it's
0: not
3: okay.
0: Being
3: you can play with him.
0: All right. What are the categories? Quickly. We have the categories. All right. What is this? Let me click this thing here. We have the Patsy Cline?
4: Yes, the Patsy Cline edition. She would have been 94 years old today.
0: Died way too soon. She did. A plane accident.
4: Yeah. 30 years old. The categories are three cigarettes in an ashtray, crazy, I fall to pieces, and Blue Moon of Kentucky. Uncle Mo, which category would you like?
1: Let's go three cigarettes in an ashtray.
4: All right, and Tree, how about you?
2: Did you say I see three pieces? What did you say?
4: There's crazy, I fall to pieces, and Blue Moon of Kentucky.
2: I fall to pieces.
4: All right.
0: Everyone, hold on. We'll get to that. Maller's Mountain of Money in its entirety. We'll get to it. We'll do it next. However, live read time, B block, what hour?
2: Number
0: it's
2: three.
0: Yes, all right. Thank you. The wait is over. Football's here, and so is DraftKings. 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

0: Bowl, a classic photograph, black and white photograph. Pass. All right, Phillies. Yes, Phillies legend won an MVP. In the 60s. Play, all right.
1: 240.
0: 240.
2: Dick Allen.
0: Dick Allen. That's right.
2: Tree. We've got I Fall to Pieces. These athletes have a reputation of being playoff choke artists. Are you ready?
3: Let's do it.
2: All right, 45 seconds. Let's begin. Former Cowboys quarterback. He just got arrested for drunk driving. Yes. Former Chargers quarterback.
3: Stan Humphries.
2: No, like more recently. No, after him.
3: Phillip Rivers.
2: This guy was a point guard for the Clippers, Hornets. He just retired recently.
3: Chris Paul.
2: This guy was a pitcher for the Dodgers, one of the best regular season pitchers of all time.
3: Clayton Kershaw.
2: Yes. This guy was on the Rockets and the Orlando Magic. He always looked stoned.
3: Trace McGrady.
2: Yes. This guy was a pitcher. He won a Cy Young for the Tampa Bay Rays. He later got a World Series with the Red Sox.
3: With the Red Sox, with the Rays.
2: He's bald.
3: David Price.
2: Yes, David Price.
0: All right, you're back up.
3: David Price.
2: 160?
0: Right. Yep. You got Blue Moon or a cigarette?
2: Yeah, Blue Moon of Kentucky or a Crazy Tree?
3: All right. Blue Moon.
2: All right, these athletes were all born in Kentucky. 45 seconds, let's begin. Best boxer of all time?
3: Muhammad Ali.
2: Yes, this guy was an MVP running back for the Seahawks.
3: Corey Alexander.
2: No, that's not his first name.
3: Sean.
2: Yes. This guy was a cornerback, one of the best all time for the Broncos. He was traded from the Redskins.
3: Cam Bailey.
2: Yes.
3: Cam Bailey.
2: This guy was MVP and Rookie of the Year in the same year for the Washington Bullets.
3: Oh, for the Washington Bullets.
2: Yes. All right. How about Dr. Duncanstein?
3: The Chocolate Thunder.
2: No.
3: God.
2: All right. Point guard for the Celtics who won a championship with them.
3: Rajon Rondo.
2: Yes. How much points do we have?
0: What's the score of the Raiders?
1: 340 total.
0: All right, here we go. Uncle Mo, he was a spaceman for the Red Sox. Spaceman for the Red Sox. Pitcher.
3: Pat.
0: Oh, come on!
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24: In the college football game at Florida State, there was a power outage delay at the start, so kickoff came at 9:15 Eastern time. Eventually, 19th-ranked SMU, despite four turnovers, won the game 27-24 on a short field goal in the final minute. The Mustangs had 585 yards of offense. The Seminoles, on third down conversions, went 2-for-14. Dallas Cowboys guard Tyler Smith will have thumb surgery and miss 4 to 6 weeks. The Giants cut wide receiver Darius Slayton. The Falcons officially named quarterback Tua Tagovailoa as their week one starter, with Cooper Rush as his backup. To baseball, the Dodgers won their fifth in a row. Boston won its fifth straight. Philadelphia shut out Atlanta 1-0 behind a complete game from Jesus Luzardo. He had 12 strikeouts. San Francisco in 11 innings edged St. Louis. Arizona won in 10 at Kansas City. Coco Gauff won her fourth rounder at the U.S. Open. I'm Steve DeSager.
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0: He ended up getting some new ringworm medication. Your guy Fernando Tatis. You think he got some new? Maybe went down to a pharmacy in Tijuana, got some of that ringworm medication, possibly.
1: Man, listen to this. I can tell the future. Ever since Tatis hit.

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I've not seen the Netflix document. I don't know if it's out yet. I guess it did just came out today. So there you go. Today, September 8th. So I'm not going to watch it today, but maybe I will. I don't know. Treadmill, get on the treadmill.

0: I don't know if it's out yet. I guess it did just came out today. So there you go. Today, September 8th. So I'm not going to watch it today, but maybe I will. I don't know. Treadmill, get on the treadmill and watch it. Like every old dude. That's what we do. All right. It is the Ben Maller Show. We got Cite the Bite, the great sports radio mystery, Cite the Bite. We will get to that and we will do it next. Well, somewhere the leprechaun is jumping up and down and screaming and shouting and complaining. But leprechaun, calm down, because it's the B block. And what hour is it? Let's
1: number
0: find out.
1: Four.
0: That's your friend right there, leprechaun. That's your pal, Lorena. You text her all the time, right? Yes? All right. The wait is over.
1: Stop
0: football. Football, I didn't give my number. Football is here, and that's why. 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

0: James, you're my caller two, James.
1: Can he call Jeff? He's got my number.
0: All right, is that correct? Is that that is not correct. Chris, let's give a clue here. What's the clue, Coop? Quickly, please.
2: He owns the NFL record for fewest interceptions through 1,000 career passing attempts.
0: All right, Chris in Boston. Let's see if Chris can get it right. Super tough. Yeah, Chris.
3: Hey, Ben, good morning. That's former Patriots quarterback Scott Zolak.
0: Oh, Scott Zolak, now a radio guy. Yeah. Patriot insider Scott Zolak. No, that is incorrect. Unfortunately. Have you run out of 1980s Red Sox? Apparently, yeah. Let's go to Aaron in Minnesota. You're my caller number four. Aaron.
4: Hello. Good morning, gentlemen. That has got to be Vikings quarterback J.J. McCarthy.
0: Is that? No. Last clue. Quickly, Coop. Hurry up.
2: It's of black and Native American descent.
0: Coach Russell. Oh, no. Who is it for? 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
7: Huge moment for the Athletics. Farland, the 0-1 pitch, inside, slow roller, out to short, picked up by Jimenez, throw to first, not in time, and the Athletics walk off the Blue Jays on an infield single by Jeff McNeil. Heartbreak City for Toronto as they fall a game below 500 and fail to capitalize on a chance to move back into the third wild card spot.
8: Swinging bunt, you know what I mean? It's ball didn't really leave the infield minus Himes, you know, line out. It's, you know, great play for Vlad on the bunt to get the out of third, and, you know, a couple infield hits beat you. You know, it's going to happen sometimes. And, you know, no one else I'd rather have out there than Louis. So good placement by them. We got to shake this one off and come back tomorrow.
9: Fan Morning Show, Sportsnet 590, The Fan, Ben Ennis, Daniele Franceschi. Tough one if you stayed up to the end of that one. Exciting one, and more exciting than it had right to be. But the Blue Jays erase a 5-1 deficit. Andrés Giménez, game-tying solo shot in the ninth, only to lose it 6-5. Couple of infield hits in the bottom of the ninth as the Blue Jays lose game one of three to the A's in Sacramento, which means the Blue Jays back below 500 by one game and a full game back of the Cleveland Guardians in the final wild card spot in the American League. Daniele, oh man, that was, you got your ace on the mound, the guy that's going to finish at worst second in the American League in the Cy Young Award race against an A's team that's abhorrent and playing better recently, but super injured in a minor league ballpark. And you get behind the eight ball, you come all the way back, and then you got the best reliever in the sport on the mound, and you lose the baseball game.
10: Very, very painful, to say the least. Because that is, it's about as frustrating as a game can unfold. Mistakes that just compounded and eventually probably cost you in the end. Nice to have a rally. Seventh inning, onwards, Blue Jays offense comes alive. But ultimately, it obviously feels like a massive missed opportunity when you consider that the Guardians had also lost yesterday, and it would have put the Blue Jays back in a position where they would have occupied that third wild card and are effectively in the driver's seat. Not to be. And I think if you're a Blue Jays fan, it's probably more frustrating than anything that there were so many self-inflicted wounds during the course of that ball game last night. And yes, for it to end on, you know, in a situation where Louis Varland comes on and the baseball doesn't essentially leave the infield minus a line out to center field, that is,
9: that's cool stuff.
10: Very frustrating as well, especially for your elite closer who's been nails all season long. But them the breaks, I suppose. And it's probably also a product of the mistakes that were made over the course of nine innings.
9: Yeah. To be fair, like, as if the Blue Jays were going to go these final, whatever, 17, 18 games now without any more heartbreak, and they just win them all and just take care of business against all the teams that are below them in the standings, because most of them are, right? They're all below them in the standings. So many teams below 500, by which I mean all of them. Yeah, this is, it's baseball. It's gonna happen. You're going to lose baseball games, even to a bad A's team. Now, ideally, not when your ace is on the mound. And the Blue Jays right now have three major league starters. One of those guys is 43-year-old Max Scherzer, 42-year-old. Sorry, I don't want to.
10: You don't want to age him more.
9: Well, yeah, and maybe he'll be back for 43. And then it's like Spencer Arrighetti, who's, I guess, getting stretched out, and I do.

0: Michael Lorenzen. Like, it's just a game, and man, you can lose as if you're going to sweep this series. You already swept the A's at home in the first series of the season, as if you're going to sweep the season series against the A's. As bad as the A's might be, that's unlikely. That's okay. You can go ahead and win two out of three, but the task becomes a little more difficult. Okay, you got Jose Soriano on the mound today, and then who knows? But against who knows as well for the A's, because they don't exactly have a full rotation either. But yeah, we'll focus more on this game in a second. You're right, so many self-inflicted wounds. Kaz Okamoto with two errors on one play. That's brutal. That play, man, it feels like in a game that you lose by one run, might have been more instrumental than we thought in the moment, and felt big in the moment too. But yeah, that one particular game where you have two starters you feel really good about in Dylan Cease and Jose Soriano, to lose one of those two in a series that you have to win against the A's feels extra devastating.
1: Yes, absolutely. And there's no margin for error when it comes to the starting rotation for the time being, because as you mentioned, three guys that are essentially anchoring it, and one of whom is 42 years old. Yeah, future Hall of Famer, but still at a different point in his career compared to the peak Max Scherzer. And I mean, they've been operating within these narrow margins for weeks now when it comes to Cease and Soriano, the elevated importance on those two guys, their respective starts, and really trying to win games. And you're in a ballpark that is prone to, it's a minor league park, so prone to offense sort of driving the bus there. And Dylan Cease was victimized. He didn't have his best stuff yesterday.
0: It's weird because it's the second best offense environment in baseball, yep, only behind Coors Field. And yeah, minor league ballparks tend to do this. It's the Blue Jays. In 2021, Vladimir Guerrero Jr. will let you know if you're curious about why that is. But yeah, it's not like the dimensions are any different. It's just weird that these minor league ballparks, and especially in the Pacific Coast League, which I guess is where that Sacramento team plays. But yeah, the ball flies out of the yard. Although that didn't, it's not like balls were flying over the fence for Dylan Cease. He just couldn't find the zone.
1: He didn't look like himself.
0: Well, and from a velocity standpoint, that is very true.
1: Yes.
0: His velocity was way down. They babied him in his last start, right? Got him out there just after 80 pitches. His fastball topping out at just over 96 miles an hour, sat at around 95. That's way down. Season average is over 97. And he averaged fewer than 95 miles per hour on his fastball yesterday after the Blue Jays didn't give him the extra day of rest. But they did take him out after only 80 pitches, 80 or so pitches in his last outing. This is troubling, and I know he's getting by with guts and guile, and he has shown an ability to get by with a diminished fastball at times. It's kind of been part of the secret sauce that early in these starts, he's throwing 93, 94, and by the end, he's upping it to 97, 98, 99. The Blue Jays are going to need him to start on normal rest again against the Orioles coming up in that home series.
1: It almost feels like we are seeing a fatigued version of Dylan Cease right now.
0: And he said that, yeah.
1: And I think the season, there are wear and tear that's going to accumulate over the course of an entire 162-game schedule. But I don't know what to make of it because he's been so darn good. But, you know, for a guy that's thrown 100, north of 150 innings, I don't know if he crossed 160 yesterday, but he's in that territory. We're not talking about somebody that's thrown more than 200 innings and he's got three starts.
0: No, he spent time on the IL.
1: He missed two starts on the IL, which is actually, you know, when people talk about the Cy Young conversation, you know, I feel like a lot of people conveniently forget that Dylan Cease actually missed a couple of starts, and yet the numbers have been relatively on par with Cam Schlittler the entire way, independent of that being the case. Still, though, first time since 2023 that his velocity on the fastball was below, I know it's a touch below 95, but first time it's actually averaged below 95 in a start since 2023. And then you could tell early on he just didn't have a feel for a lot of those secondary pitches. Like, this is one of the things he's become really effective at is sequencing. So even when the velocity isn't at its peak level, its optimal performance, those upper 90s, he's still able to use that mid-90s fastball and work it around the strike zone and locate and mix and match. And yesterday wasn't the case. 49 of the first 60 pitches he threw were either a fastball or a slider. And when you're talking about the velocity being what it was,

0: he didn't have a feel for his curveball. He didn't have a feel for his changeup. Like, those are pitches that, for him, have really started to grow into his arsenal and make him more effective. And that wasn't the case yesterday. Outlier start, I mean, I tend to lean in that direction, obviously, all things considered. But you didn't get the best version of Dylan Cease yesterday. And I think you're seeing plenty of signs of fatigue for a guy that has been asked to do a lot, to be the anchor for this rotation as they've dealt with injury after injury after injury, and he's been the only constant.
1: Yeah, he said as much. He's just getting by right now. He's pushing himself to the finish line, and the Blue Jays hoping that better days are ahead for him, and then, you know, he somehow finds it if they get into the postseason for game one of a playoff series. That's another conversation, though. Blue Jays have to get there. And, yeah, that ballpark, I don't think Dylan Cease is a big fan. Of course, last year gave up the 9 earned runs in 4 innings against the A's when he was a member of the Padres, including 6 in the first inning. So, yeah, grading on a scale, pretty good start from Dylan Cease at Sutter Health Park or whatever it's called. So good job. No, that ballpark stinks. And we got another year of it. Like, they're not moving to Vegas until 2028. So good stuff. Good stuff, Major League Baseball. Love seeing that. Although I do love, man, if I lived in that area, it'd be sick to go see a Major League Baseball game in a ballpark like that, and you take your kids. Do you have to pay admission to get on the hill there on the side? A guy made a great backhanded catch.
0: I was sick. Up against the tree. Really nice.
1: I feel like didn't get his due on the broadcast. Like, that was great. Like, just on the move, backhand, the trees, babies all over the place. Made a great catch down the line in foul territory. But yeah, it's embarrassing. There are mitigating circumstances, like when the Rays have their ballpark blown apart by a hurricane. What are you going to do? Okay? The A's are moving to Las Vegas, so they're playing in this joke of a ballpark for 3 years. That is a joke. And congratulations, Major League Baseball. All the games there are a joke. I don't know how you'd feel as a player on that A's team. Actually, in fact, I do know, because there are reports they all hate it, right?
0: Yeah,
1: because everybody hates going in there for their one series, but, you know, you plug your nose and you do it, and you do it multiple times if you play in the AL West, but these other American League teams or interleague, they're like, okay, whatever. We can get by. With one series, and yeah, maybe we hit a bunch of home runs. That's fun. I just can't imagine, you know, you worked your whole life to get to the major leagues of baseball, and you're playing at a minor league ballpark. That sucks.
0: And there are a handful of guys on that team that are going to be wasting essentially 3 years of their career doing it. Now, could it benefit in terms of inflating numbers? Maybe. I don't know. But the experience overall stinks. It absolutely stinks for all those guys who are on the A's. And here's the other thing. They also know, deep down, the only time the A's are going to start to pump money into the personnel side of things and actually try to win is once they make that move from Sacramento to Las Vegas. So that's what everybody's just waiting for in that organization. I mean, you're right, though. From a fan perspective, would it not be pretty enjoyable? You can get in dirt cheap and maybe experience a major league game. That's pretty fun, pretty cool. Mm-hmm. And also credit to the bevy of Jays fans. There are actually quite a few.
1: There's a guy that apparently drove from Toronto, which I don't understand. If you're going to, listen, and if you're a retired person, sure, I could do a road trip. And I guess you're probably seeing things outside of the city of Sacramento. And I know I've never been to Sacramento, so maybe this is unfair to say. And it's the capital of California. So you see the Capitol building, I guess. But it feels like of all the places in North America to go for the amount of time you have to spend in a car, Sacramento.

0: The A's. Okay. Yeah, this game is sloppy. This is slop factory. Dylan Cease allows four stolen bases in one inning. I mean, I don't know if you want to throw that into the slop bucket, but the two Okamoto errors on the one play that should have been strike three and out number three, but the Blue Jays didn't challenge, and the first and third situation, Kirk throws through. They make the great play. Like, the A's screw themselves out of that opportunity. They make the right play, and they're executing the rundown pretty perfectly, and Kirk throws it directly to Okamoto's glove. You would argue, you know, this is probably where he should throw it. He doesn't catch the ball. It's bad. And then throws it away off the base runner and into Never Never Land. Man, it's just, yeah, Andrés Giménez makes up for it with the home run, but he's picked off with Brett Bateman at the plate representing the tying run. The ABS challenges with this team, I thought we were over it. Like, I did think because there had been a recent run of successful ABS challenges and the scenarios in which these pitches were challenged were good. I was like, okay, finally, somebody has had a come to Jesus moment where there's been a concrete plan that's enacted, where if it's like before the sixth inning and it doesn't decide strike three, ball four, we're not challenging. Nope. You got Miles Straw challenging in the middle of an at bat. Yeah, there are two batters on, but it was like a 1-1 count. Like, instead of, he wants it to be 2-0 instead of 1-1. And I understand, like, yeah, there's leverage there, but like not a correct challenge. You got Kirk with nobody on, wasting away a challenge. Like, that was, hey man, Dylan Cease was not great and the velocity was diminished and it's a minor league ballpark. Blue Jays deserved to lose that baseball game. They were abhorrent in many different areas.
1: Yes. Yes. I was kind of surprised they had enough guile to turn around and get back in that ballgame, because it just didn't feel like that was going to happen. The offense went silent for, gosh, 3.5 innings after their little, they got on the board in the second on the Kirk solo homer. And, oh boy, I almost forgot about the Giménez situation.
0: Yeah, it's a joke. It's such a joke.
1: Bad, and I get it. Bad decision.
0: So if you're successful, it's great. Like, of course.
1: Yeah.
0: It's the tying run on third base with one out. That is the time to steal the base, but you have to make sure that you don't get picked off. Again, it's another thing even to be caught stealing, I think. But yeah, to be picked off with, and Brett Bateman ends up striking out anyway, so I guess it's a moot point, but you know, a different space-time continuum. Maybe he does get a base hit if Giménez is still on second base. But yeah, how mad can you be? And Okamoto hits a home run too after his two-error day. But we've seen this team kind of recently, the winning ways have been the result of looking closer to the 2025 version of this team, with the cohesiveness and doing all the small things the correct way, playing clean baseball, letting the other team throw up all over themselves. We saw that in the Cleveland series. And yesterday was very much a departure from that.
1: It was far from the typical performance as of late from this baseball team. And the stolen bases, you know, one of the things I understand generally when it comes to stolen bases, it's more on the pitcher.
0: Oh, well, Kirk had no chance.
1: Yes.
0: On any of those. And it was like, oh, okay, well, now Dylan Cease is going to realize that he has to, like, have an idea of what's going on behind him. Nope. No, he decided I'm not going to have a clue what's
1: just
0: going on
1: behind
0: him. Just
1: ignore it altogether. Now, in saying that, where I would also say, yeah, Kirk had no chance to throw at any of those base runners. But the catcher in that situation, or frankly, if you want to even go a step further, the pitching coach in that situation, after it happens twice, can we get a mound visit to say, hey, fellas, let's tighten it up here?
0: Well, we know for sure that the Blue Jays made this a point of emphasis with all their pitchers, right?
1: They've been angry about this all year.
0: They've had heated conversations about how poorly the Blue Jays starting staff has held runners. And yeah, obviously, Dylan Cease, if that's the worst you get out of Dylan Cease, you take it, because guess what? It strikes everybody out, so it's not, generally speaking, going to be a problem. And that would be his retort as well. It's like, hey, man, I'd love for guys not to be running rampant behind me, but if I take any of my focus away from the batter, maybe I won't be, you know, the second best pitcher in the American League right now, right?
1: Sure. I just think it is difficult. It's a very tough pill to swallow when you look at the ledger at the end of the ballgame, and it's three errors, five stolen bases. You gave up four in an inning. At some point, I would hope, even as that's unfolding, you're like, okay,

0: you got to tighten it up because clearly they're just running all over you, right? Like mm-hmm. Henry Bolte at the top of the lineup just single-handedly crushed that baseball team yesterday. And by doing it with small ball, right? Yes, he had a homer. Sure, but ultimately
1: that was big ball.
0: The running on the bases, being a threat, applying pressure, that's how the A's were able to really make the Blue Jays uncomfortable yesterday. And also the Jays made some really, really silly, unforced errors and self-inflicted errors. The A's being a team that has a lot of speed in their lineup, probably factors in a little bit too. I just thought at some point I was hoping to see, okay, take a breath here, go out to the mound and at least acknowledge, hey, we got to be able to focus on this for a moment because it's absolutely hurting the baseball team. Mm-hmm. And then it's Zach Gelof who does it, and he's got two stolen bases in the game as well. So it wasn't just one guy having success. They were able to make this a repeated theme. And if it's, I wondered about this too. I'm not saying that, you know, Brandon Valenzuela behind the plate would have had any different result. But statistically, Alejandro Kirk has been pretty awful at throwing out base runners to begin with this year, which is runs counter to what he's been historically. He's usually, the reputation with him, very solid defensive catcher, more than capable of holding his own as somebody that can throw out base runners. But you look at the disparity between those two guys. I wonder even if from a game planning standpoint, if the A's were looking at the data, looking at numbers, sure, saying, this is a guy you can run on. And how about having a starting pitcher as well that doesn't like to check base runners?
1: Yeah.
0: As a result, that's what you get. You get a guy in Henry Bolte who's able to just go first to third on a whim by stealing bases.
1: Yeah, and it happens two batters in a row, and it's embarrassing. It's that half inning was truly embarrassing. So, yeah, the

getting picked off, trying to steal third base with the leadoff man at the plate representing the tying run. Blue Jays still had a chance to win the baseball game because Andrés Giménez hits the game-tying home run off the A's closer in the ninth inning. Andrés Giménez is a freak of freaks because this isn't supposed to happen in baseball, right? Clutch is real. Like, you can come through and in a clutch moment. That's a real thing. Being clutch in a moment is real. But we see this over time that it's just, as much as you think Derek Jeter is the he just raises his game, he becomes Barry Bonds in the clutch situations. The numbers don't suggest that. It's not dissimilar to his career averages, right? Like, he's just his normal self at all moments in time. Except for Andrés Giménez, because it exists with him. Like, he is

0: on an everyday basis, I guess, out of Andrei Semenis, who you're paying $20 million. But holy cow, if there is a clutch ability to raise your game and actually be better than your career norms in those situations, it has to be Andrei Semenis.
1: Yeah, let's also take it a step further. Yesterday, the count in which he delivered the two hits, he was two strikes.
2: And off lefties.
1: And off there, and off lefties on top of it. And I think the greatest compliment you can pay to a guy that is just a, you know, certainly a below average offensive player is when there are these moments, you do get a sense that he's capable of coming through. And you referenced it last year in the playoffs. I thought that was certainly evident with how he performed. And he's one of those guys that you know where you're going to pencil him into your lineup, but you still feel like he's got this flair for the dramatic when you get into later in games and it's the bottom third of your order that's due up, and you can't close the book on it because there's something about his ability to step up when, you know, the Blue Jays need a big hit. And yeah, so yesterday I thought it was really impressive because of the count and being down in the count and in back-to-back at-bats, having the ability to make something happen and for extra base hits. Mm-hmm. And, of course, the ninth inning, massive swing in order to level the score at that particular point in time. But, yeah, it's, I don't know. Yeah, clutch is definitely a thing, I feel. And Andrei Semenis is a guy that seems like, even though he's got a lot of warts and he's a super flawed offensive player, he rises to the occasion. He does. And we've seen it as a Blue Jay.
0: Andrei Semenis against lefties in his career. So, yeah, I should have dug deeper into this against, because he's a sub-700 OPS guy against all comers. Mm-hmm. But against lefties, he's a 670 OPS. And to come through the way he did yesterday with a couple of hits and not quite enough to overcome and beat the A's, who... yeah, benefited from two infield singles against Louis Varland. That's the way you beat Louis Varland, I guess, this season in a year in which he's setting franchise marks for ERA through, what, 50 games? And going into yesterday, had the lowest ERA in the major leagues among relievers. And, yeah, walks a couple, but holy cow, didn't look like he deserved to take a loss there. It is weird, though, how closers, even though he didn't start the year as a closer, like in those non-save situations in tie games, and the numbers are worse for Louis Varland in non-save situations this season, but yeah, only to the tune of like a 590.

0: that employs Mason Miller, who throws 103. Louis Varland's been better by most metrics. And the idea that you'll be able to maintain that, like, all the way through. And I know we're only talking about 2+ more weeks here before the end of the season. Yeah, it's a lot to ask a guy who's been up to the challenge for the majority of the season. But, when you're not knocking the cover off the baseball, and maybe today will be a different deal for the Blue Jays in that ballpark. But, yeah, a lot of tight games and needing him to be pretty perfect, which he's been doing pretty much all season long, needing him to be perfect in just about every game is tough for a guy who's getting his first kick of the can in the ninth inning.
1: He's I think, really stepped into the personality of a closer, right? That's something else. There's just the swagger about that guy when he's coming out of the pen, and he's got the gravitas of a legit major league closer. And last year in the playoffs, he was pitching essentially every single day. He was that fireman role. And coming in these high leverage spots, being tasked with getting out of jams, and you need a certain level, a certain temperament and confidence to do that. But I think he's even found a way to elevate it even more this year, now that he's firmly entrenched as the ninth inning guy, as the closer for this baseball team. And we do see this. I think what's interesting is, as we project even forward, I know we're focusing on the now, but we've seen so many instances of guys have these types of seasons as closers. The real challenge is the consistency piece of it, right? Mm-hmm. Are you able to string it together? That's what makes you a great closer, mm-hmm. and somebody that's going to be recognized as one of the best in the sport for a extended period of time. And we'll see if Louis Varland can do that. But, I mean, boy, it does feel like this year, in whenever we've seen him look not shaky but – not quite 100%. Mm-hmm. It's been in those non-safe situations.
0: Yeah, it's very strange how that works.
1: Like, I don't know if it's just the psychological piece of it, for whatever reason. Maybe some guys, when they see it on the scoreboard, tie game, and I'm not going out there to shut the door to win the game and finish the job, maybe it just has a different effect. But it isn't uncommon with a lot of closers that you see that.
0: Yep. Disappointing, tough way to lose a baseball game for the Blue Jays against a not very good A's team. But, they showed some guts and some guile to try and overcome some stupid, sloppy, boneheaded play. But, to not win a game with your ace on the mound, that stinks. Here's the good news. I have good news for you. Hmm. Jack Perkins, starting today, for the A's, with a robust ERA of 6.50. He's started 13 games, okay? He has a baseball reference war of minus 1.2 against Jose Soriano. But, yeah, you lose that game, boy, it puts a lot of emphasis on winning tonight on Sportsnet 590, The Fan, and tomorrow in the finale, the afternoon game of this series. We'll swing back around, talk about the Blue Jays after 7 o'clock. But when we come back, Tigers GM isn't going anywhere. And there were rumors that he was in the mix to be the GM of the Red Wings. Like, will we ever see the Shohei Ohtani of executives? And a wild weekend in college football, including FSU and SMU playing with no technology yesterday. And then Michigan operating on their own clock, which is cool. That and more next as the Fan Morning Show continues. Ben Ennis, Daniele Franceschi, Sportsnet 590, The Fan.
2: With Fan Traffic, I'm Scott Burnett. Volume building right now on the eastbound 401 east of Dixie in the collectors. The westbound 401 busy right now from the 412 to Salem. On the northbound EVP north of Bloomington, the left lane is blocked with construction. Southbound 427 ramp to the 409 down to a single lane for construction. It's busy from south of Derry. 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

0: Sportsnet 5-9 of the Fan Band, and it's Daniele Franceschi. This is the month in which the NHL starts playing regular season games.
1: That's exciting. Yeah, that's exciting.
0: 84 of them this year to get your fill.
1: That's why you get September hockey, though.
0: Yeah. So that's cool. It's exciting. It's fun. It should be, and I don't know if it is, terrifying to the Detroit Red Wings who don't have a GM, I guess. The season starts this month. They've had some lead time since bumping Steve Yzerman upstairs, I guess, and they don't have a GM. And one of the names has now been pulled from consideration. Tigers GM Jeff Greenberg pulling himself from consideration for the Red Wings job. Now, he has NHL experience, right? He's been the associate GM of the Blackhawks

0: or, but yeah, to go from the big chair of the Tigers, and that's what he said, I want to see this out with the Tigers, who are not likely to be a playoff team this year and in a mode of rebuild after trading away Tarek Skubal. Wants to see this thing through, but and maybe we can take him at his word, or maybe we can be, wonder if, you know, he really believes there's much of a future there with the Red Wings. Either way, but it had us thinking about how unique this could be to see a general manager have success in multiple different sports. So we've seen executives actually have, you know, some success, like Jerry Colangelo has been an executive of multiple different sports teams. You know, he helped bring the Coyotes to Arizona, but it's different being a general manager, right? Again, owners, of course, like Stan Kroenke owns all the sports. Understood. Being a general manager, it's never happened before that a general manager has won a championship in multiple sports. I would say, like, where is the example of the general manager that's had success or really done it in multiple sports? Actually, my brain went to, not to be too navel-gazy, but people that do general sports talk radio, they have to consume all the sports. Aren't we the most likely type of person to if ever given a chance to be a general manager in a sport, aren't we the most well-versed people to have potential success in multiple different sports as an executive? And will we ever see it? You have to focus so hard on your sport while you're in it to go to a different sport. And I know there's, you know, you're working with the team and you're relying on your scouts and other people that are giving you the data, but ultimately you're the decision maker. It just feels hard to believe that somebody could be as immersed as I know these sports executives are in one sport and then go and have success in a different one.
1: Let's begin with the sports radio side of it. Ben, you think you're a good talent evaluator?
0: I think so, yeah.
1: Yeah, good scout. You think you got good feel for things?
0: You mean in sports?
1: Yes.
0: Depends on the sport. Like, I can tell you, yeah, I would say in baseball, I got a pretty good idea if you stink.
1: Sure. Yeah,
0: Jesus Sanchez can't play left field. I know I'm the only one saying that, but I think Jesus Sanchez can't play left field very well.
1: Yeah, I think. Okay, so that, I think that's enough. That's a passable baseline. You can that would qualify for a general manager's position. No, I think this is interesting because I feel like, well, one, when I saw this story yesterday, I thought, really, like, I understand it's the same family that owns both of these franchises. It's the Ilitch family. And they've meant a lot to Detroit, right? To be mm-hmm. able to have the Tigers and the Red Wings and maintain both of those franchises in that marketplace. Okay, been more success recently with the Tigers, obviously, than the Red Wings, although neither have won a championship in quite some time. Regardless, though, my first thought was you couldn't do it. You can't do any better. You know, you're one of the guys that you have on your short list of candidates. As you've gone through now this process of more than a month to try and maybe figure out what the plan will entail for the Detroit Red Wings, really, as we're inching ever so closer to the season, mm-hmm. it entails the idea of bringing over a general manager from a different sport to now lead not just be the GM, but to essentially lead the hockey operations department for the Detroit Red Wings. Who else are they looking at? That was one of my primary questions here with this. The second, yeah. Sorry, go ahead.
0: It's a good point. But yeah, it's getting very, very late here in
1: right.
0: Detroit.
1: So, and this is what it adds to the weirdness of the entire timeline. Dylan Larkin requests a trade. Okay, he requests a trade. They let Steve Yzerman, after 7 years of failing to make the postseason, they go into the summer with Steve Yzerman entrenched as their general manager, as the ultimate hockey decision maker for the Detroit Red Wings. He gets to manage the draft. He gets to manage free agency. And then once the dust settles, now he's out the door. And it's framed as, of course, mutual parting of ways, or he stepped down, however it was. The language was when the announcement was made, because they need to save face. He's a franchise icon and legend, totally respected. But let's be real here. He got fired, right? He was getting replaced because they didn't feel he was the guy to lead them forward.

0: Then you now go, and it's been really almost 2 months, and the best thing you can come up with is the general manager of the baseball team in your city.
1: Yeah,
0: that's the best thing you could come up with.
1: Who had one of the pitchers of this generation and one diddly poo.
0: Nothing. And also, Ben, he's not even the top decision maker in that organization from a baseball standpoint. Mm. It's Scott Harris, who is the guy that's really truly pulling the strings here. Sure, he's got a background in the National Hockey League and assistant general manager with the Blackhawks before he made that transition to Major League Baseball with the Tigers. I to the second point overall of, could we ever see the, as you put it, the Ohtani of front offices and somebody being in that position that can go from one sport to another? I don't know, because I feel like the parameters of how the job operates when it comes to a talent evaluation and philosophically how you're going to go approach building a team, it does probably vary by sport. It is probably very challenging to have those transferable skills and that overall approach that is going to be able to, you know, beat the boundaries of one sport versus the next. That's my overall sort of opinion on it.
1: And maybe it's more the Deion Sanders of executives, because I think the Shohei Ohtani of executives would be a coach GM, which we see plenty of times. But this is more the Deion Sanders of executives. Last one on this is like, it probably doesn't make any sense. Like, you're so immersed in your sport, and like, how can you do multiple sports? Even though you grow up a fan of multiple sports, there's one exception though. If Theo Epstein decides he wants to be the hockey executive, he's going to have success. Like, and you should fire all your executives and hire Theo Epstein if ever he decides. It's like, oh yeah, it's like, I did the thing where, oh, I guess I eliminated 80 years of history with a franchise and then 100 years of history with the other, and then I fixed Major League Baseball, and now I'm going to be the next GM of the Maple Leafs. Like, yes, right away, sir. What would you like? Because I trust whatever he does, whether he's ever seen a hockey game in his life or not, and he's from the New England area. I imagine he's seen a hockey game or two. So other than Theo Epstein, it's probably not possible. Okay, so we don't talk a ton of college football as a radio station, because it's and we've got the NFL starting up tomorrow, Super Bowl rematch tomorrow. But yeah, it's not as big a driver as it is in the United States, where it's like the NFL and college football neck and neck, and especially now before the NFL has started. Huge deal over the weekend, what we saw. And I think a couple of these stories broke through to this side of the border. Not necessarily talking about FSU and SMU playing with no power yesterday. SMU winning 27-24, and they had to, you know, go old school horse and buggy, like no headsets and no scoreboard, whatever, and barely enough lights to play it. But, man, the Michigan story on Saturday, beating Western Michigan 13-12 after the Wolverines appeared to run out of time. First Hail Mary attempt was touched out of bounds. And the broadcast replay showed, even though it's not when the ball touched the ground, it's when the ball was touched by the defender because he was out of bounds. There's still zeros on the clock, but goes to review, and they're allowed another play. Of course, they connect on the Hail Mary, win the game, and what a successful victory after being 27.5-point favorites in the football game. Whatever, they escaped the ignominy of losing that football game. And then we get this line of, I'm going to call it garbage, but I guess there is actual video evidence to suggest, I get it. You think the clock that you saw on the television broadcast was the official? No. Oh, we have a super secret clock that we use during replay reviews, which is the official clock. And on that one, like barely, maybe there was 1 second on the clock. And that's why the big, important football team was allowed another opportunity to stave off the chump that was probably paid millions of dollars to be in that game. If I had any dog in this Western Michigan fight, you wouldn't be able to stop me from talking. Like, it would ruin my year. Like, that's so despicable.
0: They had victory taken away from them. They were robbed of victory. And the worst part is, it's not a case of you nearly did it, you're right there, you're one play away. No, the celebration was on. Right? Like,

0: that I could only imagine what that campus was like on Saturday night when the Hail Mary attempt happens, clocks hit 000, you're watching it, you're waiting, you can take that second to breathe, and then it's like, oh, wait, yeah, it's done. They're all celebrating. It's great.
1: No, Eagle sees the replay, and he says, yeah, it's over.
0: Like, it's over. Like, over. Done. Game's over. Mike Pereira is like, yeah, no, all good. It's clear. And then, as you mentioned, the Big Ten has to come out, and they share the video, right? They even had our pal John Fanta go on NBC and be like, this is the official explanation courtesy of the Big Ten. And this is why that's the case, because, you know, the clocks that you see on the broadcast and what actually happens in the stadium and what the official replay room, whatever, let's call it master control, if you will. Well, no, they've got their own clock that they're adhering to. By the way, that replay where you actually see the quote unquote, does it not feel like the longest second you've ever seen?
1: Oh my God. Yeah.
0: Like, it's

0: ridiculous.
1: Yeah, that's one of those where it's like it feels like the call on the field stands. Like it's almost impossible to tell that there is a second.
0: Yeah, like the clock froze. That's I'm watching. I'm like, okay, 3, 2, 1, and then it was stuck on one.
1: Yeah.
0: And I'm like, how is that possible? You know, people are going to think, hey, conspiracy, there's a conspiracy here. Maybe there is a conspiratorial aspect to it. I honestly don't know. I actually thought it was quite pathetic too, Ben, the way that Michigan, and I'm not even going to rag per se on the fans and the student section as much because, you know, by that point of the night, who knows where they are? They don't even know what planet they're on.
1: Mm-hmm.
0: But I'm going to rag on the team, on the players, on the response. I thought the celebration was pathetic.
1: Well, sure. That's pathetic. you win a football game on a Hail Mary despite being 27.5 point
0: pathetic
1: favorites against Western Michigan. But yes, in the
0: you're
1: moment,
0: you're supposed to trounce them. That's
1: yeah.
0: You're scheduling that as a cupcake.
1: Yeah. Yeah,
0: right?
1: For
0: we
1: sure.
0: saw all the how many other teams on Saturday go out there and destroy mm-hmm. cupcakes.
1: Yeah,
0: 61-3
1: with the 4 touchdown passes and
0: Georgia boat raced the team 61-3. There was 55-7. There's all these scores. I mean, and then our pal Lane Kiffin doing what he does.
1: Yeah,
0: but
1: we'll
0: ultimately,
1: talk about him in a second.
0: But like to go into that and to celebrate it in that fashion, I thought was it's a joke for a program and a team.
1: Yeah.
0: A school that has such rich history and tradition, they're judged on national championship success, not on beating Western Michigan and having a Hail Mary walk off moment, and it looked kind of childish and silly. And Bryce Underwood, who was terrible all game, and then he's standing there like he just conquered the greatest challenge of his career. It was it felt weird to me, and I also think Western Michigan clearly they were robbed in all of this, and I don't understand how in the year of 2026 the clocks aren't synchronized if that's factually true.
1: Yeah,
0: I don't get it.
1: It's total garbage. It's absolutely total garbage. And yeah, okay, so you get a second do of it, and you got to connect the second time, which Michigan did. Kudos to them. But why show the replay? Like the NFL, this cannot be a reality that exists within the NFL. The clock you see on the broadcast replay, if there's a review, better be. And to the best of my knowledge, in every instance where this has been reviewed, and there have been plenty, where was there a second on the clock? And the ball, when did it hit the ground? Out of bounds? Okay. Is that the last play? Is there another play? And every time I've ever seen that in my long history of watching the NFL, it's been the broadcast version of the clock that we're looking at. That there's this super secret clock that
0: point.
1: We only found out about that the Big Ten uses that only their referees reference when they're looking at the video replay is total garbage. Like, if that's the case, then why even show the replay to us? Like, the whole point of instant mm-hmm. replay is to get it right. Because we know, like, we can, if you don't slow it down and show the replay, we're going to slow it down and show the replay to ourselves, and we're going to see that the wrong decision was made on the field. So in that interest, we have to actually apply that to the play on the field. If that's not the real clock, why even show it? Like, this can't stand. You can't do this again.
0: So this is, as we were talking about it, and you mentioned the National Football League, this is how it works. It's how things operate in the NFL. So the broadcast, stadium timekeepers, the league, they all, it says roughly 85 minutes before kickoff, are required to synchronize the clocks.
1: Yeah, no duh.
0: Now, within that, is there room for, I guess, in theory, error? Because it's three separate systems? Maybe. I don't know.
1: You got some bad clocks.
0: And, is it 100%? Like two millisecond accurate?
1: And in every instance I've ever seen, it has been. If it's not, then that needs to be changed.
0: Like, there's got to be some sort of technology that can, you would think, allows you to have this centralized timing mechanism that broadcast the actual stadium, and then of course whatever league it is. And this is the other thing that's tricky too. You got to ask yourself, like, I wonder, does the Big Ten have different rules and policies than say the SEC would when it comes to doing this? Do they do it differently? Because we know how college football works. It's way different than the pros. Mm-hmm. Every conference is sort of operating independently.

0: independently of one another.
1: Yeah.
0: Who knows? Like, maybe if this was an ACC game, an SEC game, a Big 12 game, maybe this doesn't happen because their process is different. I don't know the answer to that. I'm just trying to offer a bit of an explanation behind it.
1: Well, I mean, if I was a Western Michigan alum, if I had rooting interest in this thing, and you get paid your millions of dollars to go to the Big House and just lie down and lose to Michigan, and you're about to beat them, but they get a bonus play under nefarious circumstances, I wouldn't be able to speak. Like, and everybody on the Western Michigan side is getting over it, and they're saying the right things, I guess, but I don't know how you would get over that. Okay, before I take the break, also, we want to talk about Lane Kiffin and his LSU team. Not using the two former pros, weren't even rostered, still put a hurting on Dabo's boys, 51-10 over Clemson in Lane Kiffin's LSU debut. They were up 31-3 at halftime. And hey, you're never going to believe it, but the man who is the face of college football and loves to hear his name mentioned at all possible moments, there is audio leaked of Lane Kiffin's halftime speech.
2: And we ask you to work really hard, okay? And we ask you to come back to work again and again and again, okay? Do you feel good about what happened?
3: No.
2: Who gives a f- what happened? That's what's supposed to happen. And no f- celebrations for that. They're f- soft. They work different. We're f***ing different. So you gotta show them again. They're gonna come out. It doesn't matter what plays they run. Doesn't matter what they do on offense, defense. Put the next mother. Quarterback in. I don't give a f-ing. You sent him a f-ing. Who the f-ing's on their schedule? They have to play you. And don't think we let up late. No matter if you're in a game for one snap or 50 more snaps, you f-ing make it out on them. The whole fucking world hates you. So you get a chance to show the whole world. Fuck yourself. Krypton just had to sing it right now. Game on 3-1-2-3.
1: Again, LSU was up 31-3 at that moment that Lane Kiffin gave that speech to his fellas. 51-10, the final over Dabo Swinney's Clemson. I gotta say, I love Lane Kiffin.
0: I
1: got all the time in the world for Lane Kiffin because here's the thing. Dabo Swinney's the same guy. Like, they're all the same guy. They all have these inflated, ridiculous egos. They're all scumbags. Frankly, like, let's get real here, because they all wish that maybe actually Lane is the only guy who doesn't wish that it was the genie was put back in the bottle and that they were the only ones making the millions of dollars and the players weren't, and they could hold the hammer over these players. But they're all the same guy. But Lane puts it on Main Street. Like, he doesn't mind being the guy that everybody hates and active. I mean, he didn't roster the two fellas that were in the court battle that were on NFL rosters before being cut and going back to LSU. But yeah, the whole process, the whole thing is gross, and Lane is the only guy that's upfront about it.
0: Yeah, that's okay. That part's true. I think Lane is an easily.
1: Do you like Dabo Swinney? Give me a break.
0: No. I mean, generally speaking, I'm not a fan of a lot of these coaches. Also, Coach and Me, I hear that speech, wonderful, it's electric, but the way it ends where team on three, I'm like, they paid you how much, Lane, and you can't even give me LSU on three or Tigers on three, you got to give me team on three. How much did they pay Lane? $50 million a year? Like, I just...
1: So far, so good, though.
0: Okay, yeah. They
1: return on investment. Them.
0: He's in his Saban era. After the game when they beat up on Clemson, who, you know, now they've gone from a blue blood to, they're not in that category anymore. Frankly, he decides, nah, I'm going to try and be Nick Saban. I'm going to complain about my backups giving up a touchdown with like 3 minutes to go,
1: sure,
0: because and say, you know, that's unacceptable. That is not our standard. Okay, that's great, Lane. I think he's embraced being the villain, and I think he learned how to be the villain, Ben, from a pretty early stage of his career. He walked away from Tennessee. He was vilified for it, and for good reason. He turned his back on them. I mean, like, there are elements of this where. I think college football loves a villain, and he's the guy, the right guy for it. And at a point where you need to have that ego in order to sell yourself, and it doesn't damage you as much as maybe it once did, because you are in the era of NIL. And as long as you have big pockets, you're going to be able to get as much talent

0: as you want. He's good for the sport. Am I a fan? Not necessarily. Can't say I'm a Lane Kiffin guy, but I definitely had a keen eye on that thing on Saturday night. Why? Because I was curious about Lane, and I'll be curious about Lane again this week, and I'll be extremely curious about Lane when he has to go to Oxford and face his old team, Ole Miss, in a couple of weeks as well.
1: Yeah, they won over the weekend as well, did Ole Miss. All right, when we come back, Blue Jays drop a heartbreaker yesterday in Sacramento. We'll get back into that. And Anthony Santander starting his AAA rehab assignment tomorrow. How keen and I will you be placing on those box scores? That and more next as the Fan Morning Show continues. Ben Ennis, Daniele Franceschi, SportsCenter 590 The Fan.
2: With Fan Traffic, I'm Scott Burnett. We have a new problem westbound 401 at Yonge Street in the Collectors. The left lane blocked with a crash. That's busy from Bayview in the Collectors. Eastbound 401 busy from the 410 to east of Dixie in the Collectors. And then approaching 427 to Keele in Express and Collectors. Eastbound QEW east of Walker's Line in the ramp lane. Tire debris there. MTO have been notified. And southbound 410 busy this hour from Sandalwood to Queen. Did you know a cyclist struck at 50 kilometers per hour has only a 1 in 10 chance of survival? Look out. Toronto.ca/watch for bikes.
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0: Morning Show, Sportsnet 590, The Fan, Ben Ennis, Daniele Franceschi. So if you're a normal person, you didn't stay up to watch the Blue Jays and A's till the wee hours of the morning, you missed the A's walking off the Blue Jays 6-5. Blue Jays were down 5-1 because they were kicking the ball all over the place early in this baseball game, but Andrés Giménez with a big RBI hit in the seventh inning, and then a game-tying solo home run of Hogan Harris in the ninth inning, but a couple of infield hits and a couple of walks spelling doom for Louis Varland in the bottom of the ninth as he takes the loss in a non-save situation as the Blue Jays can't win the Dylan Cease start in this series as he was diminished velocity version of himself. Six strikeouts over five runs, only four earned though, a couple of walks, four hits. But yeah, the fastball velocity averaging under 95 miles per hour for Dylan Cease. They have a chance to even the series at one game apiece with Jose Soriano on the mound tonight. But yeah, sloppy affair for the Blue Jays. Now, Daniele, that first inning play. And again, if you missed it, in the first inning, the A's have runners at first and third with two out, and they do the thing with attempted steal, the Little League play. Try and steal second base, and the throw comes through, and then mm-hmm. here comes the runner from third base. But it's the major leagues of baseball, so that doesn't work all that often. And Blue Jays made the correct play, correct read. Throw comes back to Kirk, and you got the runner on third and a rundown, and Kirk runs him back. It did feel like he was like a foot away from just tagging him, but he didn't. He threw it to Kaz Okamoto, who booted the ball and then threw it off the runner's back. So two errors on a play allows another run to score. And in a game that you get walked off of 6-5, yeah, pretty crucial moment in the baseball game. So on that play, the pitch before the stolen base or the attempted stolen base should have been strike three.
1: Mm-hmm.
0: Blue Jays at that moment had yet to fritter away all their challenges on stupid opportunities like, you know, Miles Straw the very next inning on a 1-1 count would waste a challenge. But no, they had two of them in that moment. Did you know that despite you have to challenge it immediately upon the ball crossing the plate or within 2 seconds and not looking into the dugout, Blue Jays were still legally, according to the rules that I'm aware of, and the conversations I've had were within their rights, even after all that madness happened. If Alejandro Kirk, after the ball goes off the runner's back and run scores, if he had turned to the umpire at that moment and tapped his head to challenge the pitch, that despite it happening 15 seconds prior, the 2 second rule does not apply. It applies to once the play is over. The Blue Jays could have ABS challenged that moment. Now, the wrinkle is if John Schneider said, challenge the pitch. Like, you cannot still signal from the dugout. But you want to talk about leverage. Like, if Alejandro Kirk in that moment had challenged the strike, everything would have gone back and the inning would have been over and the Blue Jays would have been out of it, only surrendering one run. This is the first year of ABS challenges. So we're all kind of learning on the fly. But apparently the rule is such that even though it did not happen within 2 seconds of the pitch being thrown, he could have challenged the pitch.
1: That is a fascinating quirk. I didn't know that, actually. I didn't know that you could in that instance, say, runner on the move, throw through, and it's only based on the premise of when the play is over.
0: Right.
1: I wonder if you ask major leaguers, if you took a straw poll, if you went around and said, hey, want to run something by you, let me know if you do you think this is true or not?
0: Mm-hmm.
1: How many of them you think actually are

0: aware of that rule.
1: Oh, I bet you very few. I don't know if Kirk did, right? Did.
0: And why would he? Right? Like, again, how would you know?
1: And Kirk throws out the challenges left and right. If the runners don't go in that moment, I wonder if he does correctly challenge that play.
0: Fair point. Yeah, I wonder. Even because you're anticipating having to throw out a runner, right? Or you're seeing the play unfold. That also is now affecting how he's receiving the baseball. So I do wonder, too, if the concept of him starting to obviously leave his crouch to now get prepared to pop and throw the ball once he receives it, if that now actually maybe warps the interpretation of where it actually hits in the strike zone. So maybe for him...
1: Yeah, of course, yeah.
0: Regardless,
1: Aguirre has a tough time seeing whether it's a ball or a strike.
0: For sure. And maybe from his perspective, it's going to color how he thought that where that pitch would have actually landed. Mm-hmm. Because he was already thinking about trying to make a play on the runner at second, and then it obviously unfolded from there. But yeah, I didn't know. That's a really interesting wrinkle, and I'm sure I would have to imagine maybe that point will be brought up. Somebody, and there's a lot of smart people that are employed by the Toronto Blue Jays, Ben. Mm-hmm. And if not, they should just ask you. Then
1: somebody smarter than me told me.
0: Then I would think, well,
1: his initials are BM. Blake M. No, that's too obvious. Yeah. No, it's B. Murphy. Let me know. We were texting.
0: Sounds about right. Yesterday. I hope Blake's got a couple contacts within the khaki community over in the Blue Jays world that he can pass that along to, if anything, because that feels like it's probably notable and something that they can catalog for the future.
1: Yeah, I would hope the Blue Jays have a handle on the rules of the sport. They have no handle on the ABS challenges. Like, that's clear. Like, there's... I guess you can brush it aside as not that important. We got to empower our hitters to challenge when they think it's a correct moment to challenge, to which I say that's insane. Like, this is a huge part of the sport. It is. It's a huge part of the sport. And to not have one routinely in the ninth inning in a game that's tied, I don't know if they use it in the ninth inning. There were some close pitches. I think if they had challenged, it would have gone against them anyways. But to not have an ABS challenge remaining in the ninth inning of a tie game is truly inexcusable. There is no excuse for it. Miles Straw.
0: God love him.
1: Miles Straw.
0: He's been fantastic.
1: Daniele.
0: But man.
1: Miles Straw.
0: Can't do it.
1: Nobody on.
0: Can't happen.
1: In the second inning.
0: No.
1: In a 1-1 count. Challenging at all. But challenging and being incorrect is, oh my God. How? How is that allowed to take place? I just, for anybody to challenge in that situation, no leverage, what's the benefit? Okay, you know, 2-0 as opposed to 1-1. Obviously, there is some statistical evidence to suggest that you're in a better position, slightly, but it's not even putting two strikes on you. That type of behavior with the ABS challenges has not been nipped in the bud here. We're in September. It's now September the 8th. Is insane to me. Like, truly is insane to me that there is not a hard and fast rule where Miles Straw is not allowed to challenge. That there is an actual edict. Hey, nobody on, second inning, 1-1 count. Like, pretty... And Miles Straw, like, if there was somebody who had... If Jose Bautista was on this team, I got a pretty good idea that he knows the strike zone. He's shown pretty good walkability, pretty good institutional knowledge of what a strike and what a ball is. Mm-hmm. There's nobody on this team with that type of understanding of the strike zone. So nobody gets the Jose Bautista green light. But Miles Straw, of all people, in that instance, to challenge a 1-0 strike and try to flip it to a ball, I don't understand why there aren't more hard and fast rules. Like, that Miles Straw could think that he's allowed to do that in that moment and use up a challenge.
0: Yeah, I struggle to understand it too, especially after repeated instances of this happening over the course of the entire season. What are you waiting for? At what point is enough enough, and you need to, as a staff and then subsequently as a team, sit down and say, this is our philosophy, our protocol, our strategy when it comes to using the ABS challenge system. We want to reserve it for the moments where, one, if there happens to be something that is really, really egregious, but most importantly, it has to be in the highest leverage spots. It's got to be with
1: strike
0: runners on
1: three,
0: base.
1: Ball four.
0: Yes, simple. Like, and it can be simplified. The

0: Blue Jays had a great series of challenges in the Cleveland series. They maybe don't win, what was it, the middle game of the series without Ernie Clement and Brandon Valenzuela. Perfect challenges in a huge spot. Both end up taking walks. Both end up coming around to score on a Blue Jays victory.
1: I also don't understand how you can't prioritize this or why this hasn't been prioritized more. I know
0: even we talked to Barker, he's like, yeah, there's other things that
1: correct.
0: I almost did a Barker accent, which I shouldn't do. But it's like they've had serious meetings about the base running issues that the pitchers have had. And Dylan Cease had it again yesterday, not paying attention to base dealers. There's only so much you can do. If you're not super fast at the plate, you're not going to change your motion. But yes, there are things that you can do to attempt to counteract, whether that's use the pitch clock or step off or pickoffs or whatever, change the speed and your timing to the plate. That's been a real point of emphasis, which makes sense, that they've had real meetings and they've gotten heated that they're so upset with the way the pitchers have handled that. Mm-hmm. But I raised the specter of the ABS thing. It's like, maybe in the offseason like that. No, like it could be costing you games here in a season in which it might come down to one game, one play, whether you make the playoffs or don't. That it hasn't been more of a point of emphasis is insane to me.
1: Are we oversimplifying it though? Because doesn't it seem like...
0: Nah, it's simple. It's simple.
1: It seems like something
0: it's
1: that
0: simple.
1: You can sit down and say,
0: Daniela,
1: all right, this is what I value and I prioritize.
0: Like, even if it's just as simple as, hey, guys, like you make it nebulous like leverage. It has to be leverage if it's before the eighth inning. In no world is Miles Straw with nobody on base in the second inning leverage.
1: No, not at all. I think, I don't know. I mean, and somebody should ask that question and try to dig a little bit deeper because I don't feel like it's been discussed enough. And, you know, it's.
0: I guess there were two on when Straw. It did challenge, but yeah, it was a 1-1 pitch.
1: No, it was a 1-1 pitch. Yeah,
0: there were two on.
1: I mean, still, it's the second inning. You got to have a sense of time, feel, situation, and it's got to be. It's a whole confluence of factors that I think influence if you're going to challenge or not. You've only got two of them. They're valuable. They are absolutely valuable currency as you go through a game.
0: And when you lose your first one. Like, it should change the math. Like, you cannot, under any circumstances, lose the second one in a game that you expected to be close at the end, right? And you would think that even down 5-1, there was an outside chance the Blue Jays made that a game.
1: Right.
0: They ended up tying it up in the ninth inning with Andrés Giménez, another clutch home run after he was picked off second base. And that one I put in a different pile because, yeah, if he makes it to third base, you get a chance to tie the game without benefit of a hit with Brett Bateman at the plate, but he's picked off. There was a moment there, though, where you thought, oh, my God, this is the 2025 Blue Jays with their comeback magic, with the bottom of the order providing all the mm-hmm. offense in that seventh inning.
1: Yep.
0: And then, of course, Andrés Giménez homering in the ninth inning. Would have been nice if that, and Alejandro Kirk held up his end of the bargain. Vladdy had a single. But, yeah, be nice if the big boys can get it done today in game two of the series.
1: One of the rare occasions where, and I know Brett Bateman ended up getting on base, but one of the rare days where he doesn't collect a hit.
0: Yeah.
1: And that top third of the lineup, 1-2-3, you get one hit combined from that trio. It's Vlad with the little fillet single to center field. So I think that's where I begin. How about the guys at the top match the production of the guys at the bottom and how they lit a spark yesterday? That bottom of the lineup. Now, that is part and parcel what the Jays did successfully in 2025, obviously, but they were a little bit more potent offensively, had a little bit more slug at the top of the lineup. That also helped them a little bit. So how about that? How about today you get a little bit more from your guys towards the top of that lineup to help, to help sort of complement what you got from the bottom portion of the group? Because that was productive, and they were able to go out there and really make it a ball game yesterday. Obviously, fight all the way back. To me, that's more, and I even saw people complaining about the umpiring yesterday late in the ball game. And
0: I don't
1: the
0: check think
1: swings.
0: You, check swings are different, but I don't think you get to complain about balls and strikes anymore. Now that there's ABS challenges, if you don't have one left, you should be mad at your team.
1: That's a wonderful point. I also would even push back on the whole check swing stuff because, to some degree, are umpires going to miss calls when it comes to that? Sure. It's also discretionary. They're viewing it in real time.

0: making a call and a ruling.
1: Also, there is no definitive what is a swing in the Major League Baseball rule book. Did you know this?
0: Like, no, I didn't know this.
1: Oh, yeah. They started. There is a league, a minor league. It might have been an independent league team. I think it is affiliated, though, where they actually started challenging check swings. And their definition of a swing is the bat doesn't have to cross the parallel plane of the plate. It has to pass 45 degrees out from the plate, because there is no definitive. There is nothing in the rule book that says what is a swing.
0: No definition of a swing.
1: Yeah.
0: Wow, that's fascinating. I didn't know that. I would hope that maybe at some point here in the future, Major League Baseball wants to
1: clarify what a swing is.
0: You want to define it so you know what your umpires are supposed to be looking for. I think we've all just operated with this kind of blanket understanding that it's when the bat crosses the plane or the batter
1: holds
0: up.
1: Goes past parallel.
0: I mean, okay, that's an interesting wrinkle in all of that. Still, I'm not necessarily open to hearing those criticisms or the consternation about situations like that, because one, you bring up a great point about the ABS, but the second piece of it is, hey, how about you don't, you know, kind of compile all these self-inflicted wounds over the course of the ball game that puts you in a position where that a specific moment in the ninth inning on a check swing could mean the difference between winning or losing. Or how about the top third of your order gives you a little bit more production in a big spot, and then we're talking about a different situation altogether.
1: Yep. Or Dylan Cease looks like his best, which he did.
0: Fair enough. Yep.
1: Yesterday, diminished velocity on fastball yet again. This is coming off a start. So starting on normal rest, but his last start, just over 80 pitches. Blue Jays making a concerted effort to make sure that he's got lots of bullets in the chamber because they're not giving him an extra day of rest. And boy, the fastball wasn't there. I know he's at times been able to deal with that. Even yesterday, gets a bunch of strikeouts. So there was a discussion about when his next start is going to be, and that if things are looking good and he's not at 130 pitches and all things being equal, normal rest again in the Orioles series to get he and Soriano both starting in that series. Huge six games to go in the remaining slate against the Orioles, who are directly chasing the Blue Jays. Would that lack of velocity impact your decision making on Dylan Cease? Again, like the other options are Spencer Arrighetti or bullpen game. Would you start Dylan Cease on normal rest after seeing what you saw yesterday?
0: Yeah, I think I would. Not because I feel great about it. And he probably, we talked about it in the first hour, looks fatigued. He could use, I'm sure, the extra day or a blow of some kind to help him. You just don't have options, and you don't have the runway to do it. You just don't. You don't have the latitude to make that type of call at this point. You need your best guys to go as frequently as possible. He's been your horse all season long. I think you kind of just have to roll with it at this point. I think even a diminished Dylan Cease is probably better than anything else you're throwing out there at this point.
1: Yeah.
0: The alternatives, right? We're not talking about Soriano, another Jose Soriano type in your rotation, and say, okay, that's what you're replacing him with in favor of giving Cease extra rest. The other options are Spencer Arrighetti, Michael Lorenzen, maybe. I mean, they just don't have anything. There's nothing at their disposal. So yes, I think out of necessity, you're probably going to see Dylan Cease again.
1: Yeah, unless Treya Savage is walking through that door, which doesn't feel like
0: it. Doesn't seem like it's likely. He's progressing, but not quite ready.
1: Yeah.
0: Not yet.
1: Another bullpen upcoming for Treya Savage this week. Anthony Santander's AAA rehab assignment is going to start tomorrow.
0: Oh, boy. Exciting.
1: He'll be playing for the Bisons. He's going to play some DH. He's going to play some left field because this guy's going to have to play in the field. Blue Jays already have a full-time DH in George Springer, who they refuse to play in the outfield. They could put him in left field, but they choose Jesus Sanchez over George Springer. So that tells you what they think about George Springer's ability to play a corner outfield spot at this point in his career. How intently are you going to be watching these Santander box scores?
0: Oh, I won't care unless let's say he plays five games with the Bisons. If he goes 1-for-18 or 0-for or 2-for-18, I will care. But if he is even, remotely average, a couple of hits here and there, maybe he pops a homer, maybe there's a few extra base hits mixed in, I'm fine. I will only care about the result itself

0: if it's exceptionally poor. That's the only thing that would actually pique my interest the most in this entire situation with Santander.
1: So Aaron Judge was activated yesterday.
0: Yeah, he's playing tonight.
1: IL, and no rehab assignments for Aaron Judge. And listen, I'm not comparing Anthony Santander to Aaron Judge by any stretch of the imagination. But yeah, Aaron Judge, obviously, and it's not like he hasn't swung the bat, right? He's done the same thing that Anthony Santander has done before these rehab games, is that he's faced live pitching. He's swung lots of bats before being activated for today. If Anthony Santander looks half decent tomorrow and then Thursday, I want to see him in the Orioles series. Like against his old team, this Blue Jays team is so desperate for offense. Like, okay, so what? Two more Buffalo games are going to put him in position? If he feels like he can hack it and the Blue Jays feel like the swing looks normal, okay, and he just needed to see live pitching, I want to see him in the Orioles series. I want to see him back at home at Rogers Center and watch in his first game. He's going to do something Vlad hasn't done all season long. He'll hit a home run or something. But no, I want to see him this weekend against his former team.
0: Who hits a homer first at Rogers Center, Vladimir Guerrero Jr. or Anthony Santander?
1: Yeah, it's
0: we might be having that conversation, and it might actually go in favor of Santander. Who knows? Okay, that's I agree with you. I do agree with you. What is the actual case for keeping a guy down longer?
1: Yeah.
0: What would it be?
1: Like, it would be that he says, guys, I'm actually
0: not ready.
1: This is my spring training, and I really need, you know, whatever, 50 plate appearances, 50 at bats, which you're running out of time for. Like the Bison season, does it go to the end of September?
0: No, I don't think it does.
1: I think we're running out of time here, anyways.
0: Yeah, we are running short on
1: other,
0: time.
1: The other minor league teams, their seasons are done. So, yeah, you're not going to get a ton of, you don't get a full spring training either way. If it's good for Aaron Judge, it should be good for you, Anthony Santander.
0: Yeah, it's not a perfect scenario either way. And also, speaking of the Bison schedule, so they finish on the 20th. Mm-hmm. So they got a couple weeks left here. But still, it's at this juncture, it's not going to be perfect.
1: No.
0: And I don't think also, Ben, if he shows up, people are expecting perfection or for this guy to suddenly
1: even to
0: transform
1: be a presence,
0: the offense.
1: Like how many guys in this lineup, if you're an opposing pitcher, you're like, that guy can hurt me. I better not put somebody on ahead of that guy.
0: Yeah, you know what? That's a good point. And also, did we not have that conversation about him a year ago in the playoffs? And his last game, competitive game, would have been game three of the ALCS.
1: He actually showed me something in the postseason.
0: Yes, and you know what? He didn't do damage, per se. He wasn't, by any means, great. You know what, though?
1: Decent at-bats.
0: The at-bat, the quality of at-bat was all right. And also, he was a threat. Mm-hmm. He's somebody that when he stepped to the plate, the opposing team, opposing manager, and the guy on the mound knows, hey, if I make a mistake, this guy is apt to put it over the fence. Mm-hmm. The Jays don't have, and even less so this year, they don't have guys like that. Mm-hmm. So I know a lot of people joke about Anthony Santander. He's been so out of sight, out of mind, and it's kind of a lottery ticket, and I get all that.
1: Expensive lottery.
0: But you know what? Yes. But you know what? There's a reason he's an expensive lottery ticket. He is a guy that in his sleep has gone out there and hit 220 with 25 to 30 homers. Mm-hmm. And for me, there's a place for somebody like that.

0: that means that Sanchez is not. I think you got enough optionable players. Like, there's you actually don't have to remove someone from the roster. You can option Sean Keyes because he's also superfluous at that point, right? Sean Keyes is doing the same things that you're asking Santander to do, and you don't have to risk losing him off your roster entirely. But yeah, I think you can easily send Sean Keyes down because that's the decision you're making, is that Santander is a better option than Sean Keyes, who's looked a little better against breaking balls, hit the home run off one, but yeah.
1: I was going to say, let's be real, he's a better option than Jesus Sanchez, and I think I'm more intrigued about Sean Keyes potentially just to see it. Nevertheless, I agree. Ultimately, Jesus Sanchez is going to survive this thing. It's going to be probably Sean Keyes going down, or... And I was reminded of this too. Maybe there's some weird IL thing they can do.
0: Oh, sure.
1: With a guy and moving him to the 60-day, and then puts Santander. So there's ways around it.
0: No, they'll figure it out. But I want to see Anthony Santander hit some dingers. Not the horrible, horrible truth. I want to see Santander this weekend against his former team, because wouldn't that be a great story? Earning his, what, $90 million salary. $92.5 million five-year deal, if you will recall. And now a lot of that is paid in the year 2070 or whatever. But, it's a lot of cake for a guy who's provided pretty much next to nothing. All right, when we come back, talk to John Morosi of MLB Network as the Fan Morning Show continues. Ben Ennis, Daniele Franceschi, Sportsnet 590, The Fan.
2: With fan traffic, I'm Scott Burnett. On the eastbound 407 ramp to the northbound 427, we have a truck rollover blocking the left shoulder. Westbound 401 at Yonge Street in the Collectors, the right lane is blocked with a collision. MTO have been notified. Southbound DVP south of Bloor, collision blocking the left lane. That's busy from Bayview-Bloor. And Toronto-bound QEW, the ramp to Centennial Parkway, blocked with a collision. 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

Sportsnet 5-9 in the Fan, Ben Ennis, Daniele Franceschi. So the Blue Jays take 2-3 against the Royals after taking 2-3 against the Guardians to start this 9-game road trip. And then you got 3 in Sacramento against the A's, who are the second worst team in the American League. And you got the guy who at worst is going to finish second in the American League Cy Young Award voting. And you got Jose Soriano starting game 2. All's good. Well, they lost the C's game yesterday, 6-5. A's walk them off. A chance to get back to 500, though.

0: with a win tonight. 9:40 Sportsnet, Sportsnet 590 The Fan before they wrap up this roadie tomorrow afternoon. Let's talk to today's insider, brought to you by Don Valley North Lexus, John Morosi of MLB Network. Good morning, John.
1: Good morning, Ben and Daniele. Great to be on the show. And yes, this is one of those times in the baseball calendar that brings to mind something that Jim Leland would tell me often in his office covering the Tigers a couple decades ago, which was, it's not who you play, it's when you play them. Yeah. And the A's right now are playing well. They effectively ended the Mariners' hopes over the weekend by taking 3 of 4. And this lineup of a lot of players that Jays fans may not know well is fully capable of breaking hearts, and that was the case last night.
0: Yeah, it totally was. Man, I imagine when Jim Leyland said that, he had a dart hanging out of his mouth. I got the full Jim Leyland experience once as a young reporter. Went into the manager's office, and he was hacking a dart and talking about the ponies at Woodbine. He was talking about the race. Like, it was great. It was awesome. It was everything.
1: He has taught me so much about baseball and life, and that was my baseball graduate school. 3 years of covering him on a daily basis. Spent a lot of time in that office. A little bit of secondhand smoke for those few years. But all worthwhile, my friends. The knowledge I acquired was worth it.
0: Yeah, no, he is baseball. He's the embodiment of baseball. Anyone can win any game. That's why they call it baseball, wise man once said. But yes, that one felt like, you only have really three starters on this team right now, John, and one of them is 42-year-old Max Scherzer. You got Dylan Cease, you got Jose Soriano and Scherzer, and then a couple of question marks, and yeah, Spencer Arrighetti's in the mix, but Jameson Taillon now done for the year because, of course, he

0: is it really does feel like the Blue Jays are going to try and put Cease in as many advantageous positions as possible, and by which I mean starting him as much as possible. And to lose the games in which he's starting, it feels like a double blow.
1: It really does. And when Cease is on the mound, it's supposed to be win day. And that's the way that the math would work out for the Jays going forward, is you've got to win the days when he starts. And last night, admittedly, and it was mentioned by Ben Shulman on the broadcast too, there's a lot of runs scored in that ballpark. And it's honestly, as a run scoring environment, it is more offensive than even Coors Field. It is the most offensive of all the ballparks. And so if there's an environment in which Dylan is going to be off his game a little bit, it's probably going to be in a ballpark like that, where there's going to be a ton of runs scored. He gave up the one home run. And let's be honest, though, too, the miscue defensively in the first inning did not help. That inning should have only included one run allowed, and obviously you end up losing by a run in the end. But that rundown that was not executed well, that's where the game will sting you a little bit. If you give teams extra outs, it all of a sudden changes the entire complexion of the game. You get more opportunities on the other side because, again, errors just flip the lineup over one more time. And Henry Volpe has this great game last night, somewhat unexpectedly, if you're not covering the A's or not following the A's closely, rather. So it was not vintage Cease, but man, I would have liked to have seen that game play out with that rundown being executed properly and to see how that would have all unfolded, because it's a different game. I know what happened in the first inning, but my mind goes to that play as much as it goes to anything that happened with Varlin at the end, because the bullpen overall, and it was not vintage Varlin necessarily last night, but before that, I thought in general the bullpen looked really good, and Sewald has come in and given them some quality innings, and Brendan Little had one of his better outings of the year in a big spot yesterday too. So there were some positives to be taken away, but it's a rare morning on this show that we're talking about a game that was started by Cease and a game that ended with Varlin on the mound not being a successful one for the Jays.
2: Yeah, one of the biggest compliments, John, that I can pay this team is they're absolutely resilient. There have been many moments this season where you point to what felt like a demoralizing loss, and you think maybe it's rock bottom, and how about being 10 games under 500? And they've responded every step of the way. Now, they've been helped by a pretty average American League playoff mix, all things considered. But still, I do want to give them their flowers. And they almost did it last night. They almost did the same thing where they came back from a 5-1 deficit and unfortunately end up being walked off. Back to Cease for a moment here. I'm interested in what this means for the Cy Young conversation with him. ERA balloons from 225 to 240, big 2.40. I know it's one single start, and he's been tremendous all season long. But when it comes to the context of the American League Cy Young picture, Cam Schlittler starting today, could we end up looking back at yesterday's outing and saying that's the point where Cease firmly sort of separated himself and took himself out of the Cy Young consideration?
1: Part of it, I think that it's still close enough in enough categories that again, if Schlittler has a tough couple outings, that it could still open the door for Cease. But I think you're right on, Daniele, in assessing that at this moment, any small slip up can really cost you down the stretch. And the reality and the plain fact of it all is that Schlittler right now has thrown 10 more innings than Cease and has a lower ERA. And if you get to the end of the season and if Schlittler still has thrown, it's one starter, a start and a half worth, and obviously Schlittler goes tonight, so that gives him an opportunity to really lengthen his lead in terms of innings pitched. But if Schlittler has thrown 10 to 15 more innings, which is a significant gap when you look at that amount of quality, it's at least two starts worth of innings if you get to 15. And then still as the better ERA, it's going to be hard, I think, for Cease to overcome that. Obviously, Cease's strikeout numbers are excellent and will be excellent. But this is just the narrowest of margins. And to me, that there are those key categories.

0: matter. But I think the ERA and innings pitched combination is a pretty compelling argument if you're Cam Schwindler, and his ERA right now is in the low twos. I mean, it's way down there. And again, we'll see how he pitches tonight. The Yankees do have the benefit and the boost of getting Aaron Judge back, which has no bearing on the Cy Young race, but it's going to be a big emotional positive night for the Yankees in general, which might add to just the execution and the sharpness for Schwindler on the mound. So I'll be watching it carefully, just as I was last night with Cease and seeing how it all plays out. But I do think as we enter this final few week stretch, especially after the way that game went last night, it probably is Schwindler narrowly ahead, and then we'll just have to see how this thing goes. There's still a lot of baseball left on both sides of this.
1: So the Blue Jays almost won the baseball game, despite being down 5-1 yesterday, despite sloppiness all over the place, whether that be two errors on one play from Kazuo Okamoto in the first inning that results in a run score and a botched rundown, whether that be Andrés Giménez being picked off trying to go to third base representing the tying run in the seventh inning with Brett Bateman at the plate, or them losing all their challenges, again, ABS challenges early in the baseball game, and Miles Straw frittering one away in the second inning on a 1-1 count. And I know statistically the Blue Jays are not that bad when it comes to ABS challenging. Their 55% success rate by the batters actually puts them tied for third best in Major League Baseball. But the eye test, John, it's just infuriating the times that they use these challenges. Your understanding in talking to teams and seeing as many games as you have, do teams have like real strategy and rules, like team rules in place as to when you can use ABS challenges and when you can't? Or is everybody flying by the seat of their pants like it feels like the Blue Jays are with ABS challenges?
0: There are guidelines, broadly speaking, I would say, for most teams where hitters are, how shall I say this, encouraged to use those challenges in moments of maximum leverage. And I think that your big name players have probably a little more grace to utilize them.
1: Like Miles
0: Straw. Yeah, exactly. A little bit earlier in the game. Miles Straw on a 1-1 count, if you're devising at what point in the game and by whom are you probably going to leverage one of your challenges, to your point, Straw at a 1-1 count in the second inning is probably not the time that you'd be doing that. So there are guidelines, but I also think that the Jays are a team and John Schneider is a manager who really trusts his players, and that's one of the reasons why they play so hard for him and why there is so much loyalty for him on that Jays team, is that there is that belief that John has in all of his guys. We are, as an industry, as you both know, awash in data. We have all the data, and I'm sure that every Blue Jays player, based on the conversations with David Popkins and the staff, you're coming out to the plate knowing that, okay, here's where tonight's starting pitcher tends to miss. Here is where maybe he and the catcher have been able to steal strikes. And if it's over the inside part of the plate and it's on this type of pitch and this type of count, be aware of it and realize that that might be a spot that produces a strike that you can steal back, if you will. So that information is there. The players have it. That being said, you would like for them all to be utilized in more of a high leverage moment. I'm sure that Miles, in a sober moment the next day, steps back and says, okay, perhaps I should save it for later or save it for a different opportunity. But there's a certain compelling part of it too, to say, hey, if you're a hitter who believes you're up there, it could do some damage in a big spot, and you believe you've been wronged, you want your hitters to be feeling positive about that too. So I understand all elements of it, but I agree, Ben, that was probably not the place to maximum effect that the Jays could have used that challenge in particular last night.
2: Yeah, I would have liked to see them exercise a little bit more patience and discretion when it comes to using the ABS challenge system, and it's been a running theme with this baseball team all year, just challenging at maybe some ill-advised time.

0: and not perhaps having more structure to how they want to approach using the ABS challenge system. John, we talked about this earlier, Ben and I, in the show. Anthony Santander is going to be making a rehab appearance. He's going to have a rehab assignment starting with the Buffalo Bisons tomorrow. The last we saw Anthony Santander was game three of the ALCS last October. So it's been a long, long time. But if there's one thing that this team desperately needs and they've been missing really all season long, it's an element of power in their lineup. Like how much do you think the results in over the course of his rehab assignment actually matter and will influence how the Blue Jays might feel about his readiness to jump back into a major league game? And B, do you have any level of confidence that this guy can ultimately start to figure out a way to recapture some of the magic that we saw a few years ago when he was a prolific home run threat for the Baltimore Orioles?
1: Danielle, it's a fascinating topic right now, and there are a few different things I want to point out here. Number one, I do agree that the results matter. The results of his minor league rehab appearances, not necessarily the batting average or any particular number, but the quality of at bats and how much of a threat he is, and all that will be covered on reports that John Schneider sees, and I'm sure the Jays will have some eyes on him in terms of real time feedback about how ready he is. Because, and John acknowledged this in talking about it, I know it was in Keegan Matheson's story about this too, that in the case of Santander, he's been a slow starting player. And so when you've got a slow starter and you have not a lot of time left and it's already September, you're expecting that those numbers need to be trending in the right direction. And if they're not, this is not a time of year where the Jays have the luxury of patience, of letting him get into it and settle into a role. This is urgent right now. And there's only so much that you could really envision him doing at this moment. But, and this is something I know Arden mentioned on the broadcast last night, he's going to have to be able to play the outfield, because that's the spot that's available right now is some outfield at-bats and or DHing against right-handed pitching, so being able to DH from the left side as a switch hitter. That's the job. And I think it's a really good and healthy thing that there will be a time, I'm sure, maybe in spring training of next year, where the Jays will be a little bit on Anthony Santander's schedule. That's not the case right now. He is on their schedule. He is on the Blue Jays' schedule. And either he will show that he's ready now, and by now I mean the next week, or if he doesn't show that he's ready, he's not ready, and we'll see in 2027. I mean, this is a right now time, and what can you do for me tomorrow, tonight, is what's happening at this time. The Jays are a game out of the playoffs, and they're right there at the cusp of a 500 record again, mm-hmm. and they have to focus on the guys that can help them today and tomorrow and later on this week. And the later on this week and the tomorrows, they're running out of tomorrows based on where we're at on the calendar. So, but I sign me up for saying, to answer one of your questions, Daniele, last year it appears he was not really fully healthy almost at all after the early part of the season. And so I'm someone that says that when good major league hitters struggle for a long period of time, and maybe this also applies to Vladimir Guerrero Jr., that they're usually not 100%. And so give him some grace. He's gotten the shoulder repaired. Let's see what it looks like when he's back healthy and if there's really still something left in there to be a threat. And so I'm open-minded. Let's see what he's got. And that begins right now at Buffalo. He better show quickly that he can do it, because if he can't, then he probably is not part of the plans for the next couple weeks. These are some of the more important at-bats results-wise that anyone will ever take at AAA, because they directly impact what type of club the Jays could have down the stretch competing for a major league mm-hmm. playoff berth, and someone that for a long time should have been part of the mix if healthy, and now he's got a chance to redeem himself late in the season.

0: It's just a fascinating story.
1: Yeah. For me, if he looks okay and feels fine, I want to see him against his former team, the Orioles, at home this weekend. So, because we're seeing Aaron Judge return with no rehab games. Juan Soto did it already. And Aaron Judge played this year. It was a million years ago. It's like, I don't see the, obviously, I'm not comparing Anthony Santander to Aaron Judge, but is there, we just assume that these offensive players have to go through a rehab assignment. How could you possibly return to the major leagues of baseball after all that time away, just seeing, whatever live pitching you get to see from your team? But we see guys do it. It is happening. Aaron Judge is going to do it today. No rehab assignments. Has there been a sea change has there been a shift in thought around that? It is surprising to see players without a rehab assignment and then, Anthony Santander needs, 50 at-bats or whatever. Well, why doesn't Aaron Judge need that? And granted, again, Aaron Judge is headed to the Hall of Fame. I get that. But is it just different strokes for different folks, or is there a change in philosophy among Major League Baseball players?
0: It does depend on the player and also the role that he's going to have. I think the initial thought with Judge is that he may get some of his initial time in the major leagues as a DH, which will mitigate somewhat the need that you would have to get him outfield reps. And I think for a lot of reasons that you're saying, he obviously earlier on this season was part of the Yankee lineup. He is not as notoriously a slow starter as Anthony Santander is. And so you want to let Santander get some at-bats underneath him. But also, just importantly, the idea is, it sounds like, for the Jays is to have Santander be in the outfield. And if that's the case, you do want him to get some fly balls and just a little bit of an experience there. And obviously fly balls in general are different than fly balls against a dome, which will be its own adventure potentially, and getting better reads, et cetera. But that's I think a key component here is that Santander needs to get some reads of live balls off the bat and in a game setting and see how he's running around out there and see how he feels. Just feel a game. I mean, to your point earlier, he hasn't felt a game in almost a year in terms of one that actually has mattered. So yeah. I think that every player is different. Judge obviously knows his body very well, and I think in his case, he probably feels, and the Yankees are in a different situation than the Jays are, where, yes, they're still involved in the AL East race, but there's a real understanding that they're going to go to the playoffs. And I think for Aaron, he probably just wants to get back and get some at-bats underneath him and feel the as many at-bats as possible in a major league setting. Whereas I think with Santander, it's a totally different set of circumstances where he still has to really prove himself to this team. And that's not a criticism. I just think it's the reality. He hasn't had a lot of big moments since coming over, and he's just been hurt and or rehabbing for most of the time he's been in the employ of the Toronto Blue Jays. And it's important, I think, for him to just hit the ground running with a little bit more comfort. And I think for him, getting the minor league rehab assignment is a key component of feeling that way and feeling that confident.
1: Plus, you get to give the fans in Buffalo, I don't know if the Bisons are home, a thrill. So that's exciting. John,
0: get the Bisons some more positive vibes here before Sabres training camp starts up. It's big time in Buffalo. I covered I think was it one or two games of the season there in Buffalo. Great ballpark, great place to be. Love it. Not far from where I'm at right now, and of course, as you can imagine, given where I'm at, still plenty of conversation about instant replay. We talk about replay review and making every second count. I'm living in the place where that is now more famous in North American sports than anywhere else.
1: Yeah, the super secret clock that only the Big Ten knows about, and Michigan apparently. Yeah, well done. Congrats to you and Big Blue.
0: Oh my gosh! Well, I mean, I don't know if you know this, but my mother is a devoted Western Michigan University alumna. So I've got my mom, Western, my wife, Michigan. I went to neither, so I'm just trying to keep the peace, man. It's been quite a couple days, but unique times to say the very least here in the great state of Michigan.
1: Oh yeah, for sure. John, appreciate the time as always. Thanks, buddy.
0: Have a great week, my friends. Enjoy. It's pennant race baseball, my friends. I know it's late at night, although. Yeah.

0: Tomorrow is a little bit earlier. Enjoy it. It is that familiar feeling of meaningful September baseball. The Jays have delivered that for us all. Let's enjoy it.
1: Yep, and they did right to the bitter end yesterday. Thanks, John. See ya.
0: All the best, guys. Thanks so much.
1: John Morosi, today's Insider brought to you by Don Valley North Lexus. Yeah, Blue Jays in a different spot than the Yankees. Yankees don't have a ton to play for. Probably not going to win the division. They're firmly in a playoff spot, getting ready for a series, another one against the Red Sox. That's cool. Yeah, the Blue Jays are in a more desperate spot. They need to do the thing that the Yankees are doing with Aaron Judge more than the Yankees need to do that thing with Aaron Judge. They need to fast track Anthony Santander. Yeah, I guess he's a slow starter. So, like, I'm sorry. Like, they're not going to have him, I don't know, save for getting into a time machine, go play out a whole month of the regular season, because that's what we're talking about.
2: Yeah.
1: Oh, he's slow in April and May. June, July, that's when he heats up. Well, sorry, it's September the 8th, okay? We don't have time for you to get acclimated. And if you look at all like your normal self, the Blue Jays are abhorrent offensively. Like, I don't think people quite understand how bad they are, like, because they've been hanging around dead last. I haven't checked the run scoring thing, how close they are. They scored a bunch of runs in Kansas City, so maybe not dead last anymore. But Baseball Savant has this stat, and it sounds wonky, and you're going to roll your eyes when I say it. Ex-WOBA, right? Like, expected.
2: Yeah, I've seen this thing.
1: Expected weighted on-base average, where it's all you need to know is that it takes not only your results. It takes the quality of contact that your hitters make, plus, like, how often do they strike out? How often do they walk? And it's just a number. Blue Jays dead last. They've actually outperformed their expected statistics this season, and they're still one of the worst offenses in all of baseball. They're the only team in baseball with an ex-WOBA under 300. They're horrible.
2: Hmm.
1: So, yeah, if you get 90, 85, 80, 75% of Anthony Santander, and he can hit a ball over the fence, I'm sorry if he's not quite ready. It's winning time, baby. Like, you getting $100 million to do not a whole lot right now. If you can play, you have to play.
2: The Bison schedule is interesting. Yesterday was an off day. They opened a series in Charlotte, so not in Buffalo. Mm-hmm. Charlotte, Ben.
1: Okay.
2: That's they have six games in Charlotte. However,
1: they're in a six-game series in Charlotte?
2: Well, this is how they all work like this, Ben, in AAA. They're not three-game series, four-game. They're like six-game series. They have a doubleheader on Saturday. They do not play Sunday or Monday.
1: Yeah.
2: So, Ben, if he's not up by then, at worst, I'm going to take issue with that. He does not need to sit on his rear end for 2 days, make the trip to Buffalo, because they're going back to Buffalo, and wait 2 days to play another baseball game next week. Get it done. Get it out of the way. Mm-hmm. And the schedule itself lends to your overall sentiment of have them play a few games here and put them in your lineup on the weekend and see where you're at.
1: Yeah.
2: Simple as that.
1: No, it's not perfect.
2: It's not perfect, but it was never going to be perfect.
1: No.
2: And you don't need perfect.
1: No, you need dingers. And in theory, he provides that. All right, when we come back, we'll talk to Alana Rizzo, a Fair Territory and also a Sportsnet contributor next. As the Fan Morning Show continues, Ben Ennis, Daniele Franceschi, Sportsnet 590, The Fan.
3: With fan traffic, I'm Scott Burnett. Big problem now in the southbound DVP south of Bayview Bloor. The two left lanes are blocked with a crash. Emergency crews are at the scene. It's busy from Finch. On the northbound DVP north of the Gardner, the right lane is partially blocked with a stalled vehicle there. And eastbound 407 this hour, the ramp to the northbound 427 is closed for a truck rollover. Emergency crews also on scene there. 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

0: Fan Morning Show, Sportsnet 590, The Fan, Ben Ennis, Daniele Franceschi. Again, if you're a normal person, you know, and you have to wake up and go to work and not be a total zombie.
1: Hey,
0: and,
1: first day of school, man.
0: And it's the first day of school, and maybe you feel it's not.

0: not the most compelling thing, even though these are meaningful September baseball games, to watch a minor league ballpark and the second worst team in the American League play the Blue Jays. You missed the A's walking off the Blue Jays 6-5. Dylan Cease not at his best, and Louis Varland victimized by two infield hits, a couple of walks as well, taking the loss. Blue Jays came back from down 5-1, and Andrés Giménez is a big part of it. He hits the game-tying home run in the ninth inning. He was also picked off in the seventh inning after he came up with a big RBI base hit as well. He was picked off trying to advance to third with one out, representing the tying run with Brett Bateman at the plate. Brett Bateman eventually struck out anyway, so I don't know if that factors into the way you feel about that decision-making. Blue Jays kind of tossed the ball all over the place as well. A Kaz Okamoto error in the first inning, opening the door for one run and some sloppy challenges. Okamoto also hit his 29th homer of the season, and Daniele, this has not been what I expected out of Kaz Okamoto, because I was told guys just never going to strike out. Mm-hmm. One thing's for sure. Here's what you got. A guy that puts bat to ball, and everything that happens outside of that, a little bit of a black box, but you know this guy, not going to strike out, he's going to make contact. Well, all he's done is flail, but to the tune of 29 home runs, he's going to be on this team far and away the best power threat, and he's taking his walks. The defense yesterday not included, because even, okay, so there were the two errors on the play. There was also a play at the plate that could have been made that he doesn't make a great throw on to cut down yet another run of the plate. So that's maybe two runs you can put on Kaz Okamoto in that game defensively. But I think in an overall sense, his defense at third base has surprised me on the positive side of the ledger. Offensively, it's not the way I would have thought he got to this spot, but like a 750 OPS and it's what is going to be, barring a real power drought here, 30 home runs. I've been happy with what you've gotten out of Kaz Okamoto.
1: Yeah, if you look at the numbers on paper, I think you would absolutely sign up for that. And based on the contract he was handed in the offseason, I would argue it's probably somewhat of a bargain in this to get that type of offensive production. Now, you know, the defense was quite literally the main question mark coming into this season, his first year as a big leaguer. And he is passed that test with, I don't want to say flying colors, but it's been remarkably positive as far as the discourse pertains to his defense. And I think that was an area where we were all somewhat concerned. We were curious to see how he would acclimate to that position, and not just that position, but playing it at the big league level, because, you know, by all accounts, and without fully laying eyes on him to watch a full baseball game, in his native, was he the MPB or was he the KBO? I always forget.
0: MPB.
1: MPB. Without watching him play fully in an MPB game, the book on him was that he was a better first baseman than third baseman. Mm-hmm. That was the reputation. That was the scouting report. And he's been more than fine at third base. You're right. It's been so streaky offensively. When he's been hot, he looks great. Right? Like, even, you know, when he puts bat to ball and he finds the barrel, he's got this prodigious power stroke to his game. It's about the consistency piece of it. Now, could that change in the future as he gets further acclimated and feels comfortable?
0: It's a good starting spot if it's going to get better.
1: This is fantastic. That is, I think, the one thing, if you're a Jays fan, you're going to sell yourself on, and you're going to hopefully be, if you're going to buy into even higher ceiling that might exist and more optimism when it comes to the player, it's the consistency piece of it. Because if this is the baseline, the idea of a guy that can hit 25 to 30 homers and doing it with these sporadic stretches where it is a lot of hot and cold stretches, mm-hmm. I think you'll still sign up for that. You probably have to change how you view his place in the lineup overall. Like, he is a guy that I think fits in better as a 5-6 hole hitter versus anywhere further up in the lineup. But man, the production, it's been extremely valuable. Where would they be without this? The raw numbers. Mm-hmm. Forget about the strikeouts. Forget about the batting average. And the false bill of goods, in a sense that everybody was sold because the reputation was supposed to be, this guy will give hit for average. He fits the identity of this club. It hasn't been quite that. But to suggest that anything short of this being a resounding success in a signing for somebody that's on a $50 million per season ticket.

0: it, you'd be undervaluing his contribution. He's been tremendous. He's been very good.
1: Yep. And generally speaking, the defense, although it was the question mark coming in, it's been good enough. And yesterday was kind of the outlier, just like Louis Varland allowing runs. Yep. Or a run. Mm-hmm. That's an outlier. Came at a bad time, but them's the breaks. Blue Jays trying to get back on level terms with the A's tonight in the middle game of this three-game set. So, yeah, Blue Jays playoff odds now under 40%. It was like close to 50% before the game yesterday, and they fluctuate back and forth. It's crazy how these odds are going to fluctuate. We're talking about fewer than 20 games to go. And, yeah, you may view the lottery ticket that is getting into the postseason is like, wow, look at this Blue Jays team. They can't do anything, right? Like, it'd be cool to see them in the postseason, but they can't do anything. To which I would present to you the path forward if they make it. Not even to mention maybe Trey Savage being back and in the mix, and maybe Shane Bieber being in the mix at that point. But Blue Jays get in, and this is true of any of those other teams that make it in as the third wildcard team in the American League. Okay, you're going to get the AL West winner in the first round, which is the crappiest of the three division winners. Right now it's the Astros, who are two games over 500. Maybe it's the Rangers. I don't know. Does anyone view either of those teams as some juggernaut? Okay, and then say, God forbid, you win that series. Are you going to get the Rays? No, you're not. You're going to get the White Sox. Mm-hmm. In a second round series, or whoever the Central Division winner is, because the Guardians only three back of the White Sox right now. And I guess that could change because the White Sox only have a tenuous lead. You're going to get the Central and the West, though. That's it. Like, you're not getting the American League East in the first two rounds. They are in an American League Championship Series after beating maybe the Astros and the White Sox. So, yeah, I mean, it's one thing to salvage the season from a narrative perspective, getting into the postseason, considering the way the season has gone, considering all the pitching injuries, what an accomplishment that would be. But it's not just, hey, that was cool, time to get our doors blown off, despite lots of evidence to suggest that this Blue Jays team ain't that good. And I just went over some of the offensive numbers, despite the raw numbers being bad. The actual expected numbers are even worse somehow. But yeah, you could conceivably see the Blue Jays making a run to the American League Championship Series and maybe being like a favorite in some of those games in the first two rounds of the playoffs.
0: Yeah, I mean, we're probably getting ahead of ourselves. I think a lot of this hinges on one thing. Are you getting peak Dylan Cease? Are you getting the best version of Dylan Cease?
1: Yeah, because there's not going to be any rest. It's not like last year where you get the 5 days off between between the end of the regular season and the postseason. And yeah, you're probably playing meaningful games up until the end of the regular season.
0: So the best you can hope for is some way, somehow, and I don't think this is likely, but some way, somehow, the best case scenario would be when you reach that final weekend series against the Reds at the end of the month, end of the regular season, mm-hmm. you are in enough of a favorable, comfortable position that maybe you have the flexibility to align your rotation the way you want. That's the best case scenario. But you might realistically find yourself in a spot where you're going to need Cease and or Jose Soriano pitching in that three-game series against Cincinnati, at which point then things get way more difficult and uncomfortable.
1: Yeah. Get ready to learn Max Scherzer or Spencer Arrigetti in a playoff game.
0: Have fun.
1: But yeah, at that point, maybe Trey Savage again is going to be in the mix.
0: Like, that's another, you're right. That's another variable. Could Trey Savage factor in? He doesn't even need to start. Can he factor in some sort of, bulk capacity? Can Shane Bieber work himself to a point where he becomes available? Again, probably not, in full value as far as length is concerned, but ultimately maybe you get some sort of contribution from him. Those are important variables when it comes to the overall ceiling of this baseball team in a playoff environment. The path is definitely on paper favorable, for sure. It's way more favorable than the alternative, which we're going to see the Yankees, Red Sox, and Rays sort of sift through and fight amongst themselves to try and reach the ALCS. But, I mean, I don't know. Like, I really don't know. To me, the question is, how good is Dylan Cease? Is your bullpen rested, healthy, fully available? Are your back-end guys performing at optimal levels. If that's the case, then yeah, maybe they have enough. Maybe they have enough to win a

0: series or have enough to win a couple of series and you know, sort of capitalize on this momentum that they've sort of started to really establish since what, July the 29th, really. We've seen this team be among the best in baseball record-wise.
1: So kudos to Dylan Cease, keeps taking the ball, despite obviously being very tired. Like, he's exhausted in the fastball velocity, under 95 miles an hour on average. Yesterday, he's talked about how, yeah, I'm just doing it with whatever I got that given night. And despite the fact that he didn't even throw 90 pitches in the last start, didn't seem to help him all that much. He would definitely benefit from extra rest, but it seems unlikely the Blue Jays are going to give it to him, because after this series, you got the off day Thursday, and then you got the next biggest series of the season. They're all big, but you have six games against the Orioles, who, yeah, are directly behind you in the chase for that third wild card spot in the American League. So I want to touch on this article that Bob Nightingale wrote over the weekend. Yeah. He of USA Today. So, and the Blue Jays have seen this recently. Position players pitching, like in blowout games, and there are rules, right? If you're ahead, you can do it, I think, whenever, but if you're behind, it has to be 8 runs. Anyways, who cares? There are rules, but we see it all the time. And before I read this, I kind of thought, oh, yeah, but we've always seen it. It's always been part of the game. Like, it's not new to see a position player just mop up at the end of a baseball game. Man, you used to never see it. 20 years ago, not a single position player appeared in a Major League Baseball game as a pitcher. Like, that's, okay, and that, oh, 20 years ago, that's forever. It's 2006. That's right in the middle of my baseball viewing life. How about 10 years ago? Okay, we're getting closer to modern times. 24 times. Okay, where does that compare to? And the season's not done yet. So 10 years ago, 24 times. This season, it's happened a major league record 135 times. We are not yet done. You understand why teams do it. And look at the attrition the Blue Jays have suffered. I mean, look at the pitching injuries that are suffered across Major League Baseball all the time, right? It's the black box. If you can figure out how to keep these guys healthy, good for you. It's why the Blue Jays keep targeting guys that have been healthy, hoping that they continue to be healthy. And it finally, the injury bug finally caught Jose Berríos, but that was La Máquina. Like, that was his whole thing, staying healthy. Kevin Gausman had a good run of health. Dylan Cease, his first IL stint in what, like a half decade this year? Because it's important to keep these dudes healthy. And yeah, you want to try and win every game, and comebacks happen. But at a certain point, when you play 162 games, discretion is the better part of valor. And you understand why teams do it. That's too many. Like, that's ridiculous. Because, yeah, not only are the stats going to be out of whack, but it is unfair to the rest of baseball when teams are routinely pulling the plug. And like, the novelty of seeing this has totally worn off. Like, who, it used to be that you would go on Twitter and you'd see, all right, hey, alert, the position player pitching, and everyone would flip over and we'd all have a good time. Who, can you imagine anybody alerting anybody to this happening now? It happens so often. It's such a bore. It means nothing. It's not interesting. And Major League Baseball has to step in.
0: Yes, I totally agree with that sentiment. I feel like we've reached a point where it's excessive. The novelty has fully worn off because of the frequency of it. And even though there's a rule or set of rules that exist that govern when you can use it, boy, it still feels like we're just drastically overexposed to it.
1: Yeah.
0: And it's amazing that we've reached that point.
1: By the way, the rules are that the trailing team has to be losing by 8 or more runs at any point in the mm-hmm. game. The leading team has to be winning by 10 or more runs, but only in the 9th inning or later.
0: There's got to be some sort of provision or another step that's taken. And who knows? This is another factor to consider. This is obviously an item that needs to be collectively bargained. As part of this upcoming CBA, is this something that even gets tabled and discussed? And is it, where does it sit on the list of all the various items and issues that need to be addressed in a CBA to get the deal done, to ensure that we, hopefully, fingers crossed, have baseball next year? Like, I don't know how much of a priority it is, but I think in general, from a consumption perspective, if you're a fan of the sport, it's silly, it's needless, it's unnecessary. And I definitely am all for seeing either stricter penalties, or not penalties, but

0: just provisions, more firm provisions that are placed around it to govern this sort of use of position players and throwing them out there on the mound. Or even if you want to say, hey, you use a position player, there's got to be some sort of repercussion for it the ensuing day. I'm all for that.
1: Yeah, Jeff Blair proposing, hey, if you use a position player as a pitcher, you should be forced to play the next game a player and a pitcher short. Which, okay, sure. maybe that's extreme, and maybe it's just the position player like becomes ineligible and it's like a dead spot on your roster the next day. Something to keep team from doing it, because I understand why you would do it, right? Like, again, if you're not, how many teams come back from down 8 runs at any point in the baseball
0: game? Yeah, it's few and far between, Few and far between.
1: Yeah, and would you rather have a fully rested bullpen? I think the answer is clearly yes, and that's why the Blue Jays have done it. But yeah, if you're Major League Baseball, it's not entertaining anymore. It's not part of the entertainment product that you're producing, and there should be something, and it's probably, I mean, there's bigger fish to fry when it comes to the next CBA, probably a little far down the pecking order as far as priorities, but yeah, something that I think should be addressed here.
0: Can I personally raise one other thing on this sort of, on this pitching front, since we're talking about these sort of things? Okay, I'm going to put it out there. You might disagree with me. One of my pet peeves is I really dislike the opener. Ben, I am not a fan of the opener. Mm-hmm. And I know it's different because it's an actual reliever. It's a pitcher, a real pitcher. So it's different than the position player thing. This is position player. It's quirky. And like you said, now we've gotten to the point where the entertainment value is completely dissipated. At one time, interesting, fun, and somewhat entertaining. Okay. The opener, to me, I think has done a lot of damage to baseball. Like, I don't like the idea. And boy, maybe I sound like old man here talking, but you know, going back to, as you referenced, statistics that were included in Bob Nightingale's piece about this, the position player subject, 20 years ago, 10 years ago, every team needed to be able to roster, or at least to, throughout the course of a season, have a legitimate five-man rotation of some sort. Somebody that's going out there every single day of the week who has the ability to throw 60 pitches, 70 pitches, whatever the case may be. There was some pride in being a starting pitcher. And now you have teams, and the Blue Jays are dealing with this, not maybe at a fault of their own. They obviously intended to have starting pitchers. But now you've got teams that have dedicated bullpen days every single week. And use it as a form of strategy, use it as a means to maybe to help shelter a role for another pitcher. It's one of my personal hobby horses and pet peeves when it comes to the sport right now. I do not like what bullpen days, what openers have done to the sport of baseball.
1: Yeah, I agree. Like, I love a starter. And the best rule change that I've seen to get rid of that process would be the double hook rule, where like, oh, you get your DH until your starter leaves and you lose the DH. I would say, though, counter, it's not as high on my list of priorities,
0: sure,
1: because every team, whether it be the Rays who invented this or the Blue Jays right now, would prefer a legit starting pitcher. Teams do it out of necessity, not because they want to do it, right? The Blue Jays wish Spencer Arrighetti was good and stretched out. But he stinks and can only throw 80 pitches. Last one before we take a break. Shohei Ohtani is very good. It was amazing at pitching when he was doing it this season, like on pace for maybe his best pitching season ever. His ERA was 1.79 in 14 starts. He hasn't done it in a long time, and there were reports he was ramping up. But now it's possible he's done for the season as far as the pitching part of it, because it's impacting his hitting. And he's only got a paltry 901 OPS. He's just, it's not been a vintage Shohei Ohtani season, which is true, because the guy is unbelievable. It just left me thinking about how, and I would, don't worry, I'm not talking to myself, but those of you out there who were not fully enjoying every moment of Shohei Ohtani doing two things at once and thinking that it would last forever, and I don't know how you would, considering the guy's had Tommy John surgery, but yeah, that the best years of Shohei Ohtani could very easily be behind us, and the idea of him being a two-way player could very easily be behind him, because he's exceedingly valuable as both guys. Remember, also started Game 7 of the World Series. Did

0: go so well for him. Bo Bichette took care of that. But he was amazing as a pitcher in the postseason as well. He's just an amazing pitcher, but he is most valuable playing every day as an offensive player. And if the Dodgers come to the conclusion that their best way forward with the investment they have in Shohei Ohtani is only as a hitter, and maybe he plays the outfield now if he's not pitching, man, we'll obviously look back fondly, but yeah, the idea that this was going to continue forever, that we'll ever see it again. I never had any illusions that this was a once-in-a-lifetime thing, but it's becoming more reality now that he's shut down for the season as a pitcher.
1: You're right. I think

0: sitting back and saying, let's appreciate the raw greatness. The other piece of it too, I don't know. See, I asked you off air too. I said, have we reached the point where maybe Ohtani or the Dodgers, whatever, collectively as in the whole cohort says, you know what? We've tried this. You rehabbed. You went through Tommy John. We allowed you to make that push to come back. You were good, but maybe it's just most beneficial for everybody involved. And now at age 32, we say, okay, goodbye to pitching. And you're going to be somebody that is a everyday player. Maybe not as a DH. How about go play a corner outfield? How about you add that to your resume as something else? Another sort of feather in the cap for you. You went and became a position player.
1: Yeah.
0: The fundamental thing here is even Shohei Ohtani as just purely a hitter, okay? Last year he had a 6-6 war. And he pitched towards, he came back, he pitched. Yeah. 2 years ago, obviously, when he did nothing but be a DH and had his 50-50 season, he had a 9 war. Baseball Reference, 9 war.
1: Yeah, playing one side of the field.
0: Every day and just hitting, being an offensive player. So there's tremendous value to be had here, and there's no pressure on, there should be zero pressure from his side of things to say, you know what, I need to continue to pitch, or it's a point of pride I need to continue to pitch. I think you got to do what's best for the longevity of your career. And you got to think about the long game here, because that guy's already a walking Hall of Famer. No question about it. Mm-hmm. I don't think we've made any illusions that we were going to see this for a 10-year period of him being an elite two-way player, because we've never seen that before.
1: Yeah, we've never seen what he's done already in his career before.
0: Correct.
1: Yeah. Babe Ruth never did this, okay? Simmer down. All right, when we come back, don't simmer down, Western Michigan, because you should be furious. We'll talk to Herm Edwards of ESPN. Next is the Fan Morning Show continues. Ben Ennis, Daniele Franceschi, Sportsnet 590, The Fan.
2: With fan traffic, I'm Scott Burnett. Still have this problem. Eastbound 407 ramp to the northbound 427 is closed due to a truck rollover. Emergency crews still on scene. Westbound 401 approaching Morningside in the Express, the left lane blocked with a stalled vehicle. Northbound EVP north of the Gardner, the right lane partially blocked with a stalled vehicle. And Toronto-bound QEW ramp to Centennial Parkway blocked with a collision. There's a life on every bike. 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
9: 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You stepped

0: out for your morning jog. Except it's not your usual morning jog. You started listening to an epic sci-fi book on Audible. 30 chapters later, you've accidentally run a half marathon. You lost track of how far you've run, somewhere just past the city limits. You can't stop. You have to find out what happens next. Then it's over. The universe seems bigger. You feel different. You feel like you have no idea where you are. Audible. Stories that speak to you.
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0: Fan Morning Show, Sportsnet 590, The Fan, Ben Ennis, Daniele Franceschi. I try to learn something new every day. I really do. I think it's important to attempt to do this. It's not always possible, but I definitely learned something new over the weekend. You thought the clock you were watching in a college football game was the real clock. Wrong. Okay? The conferences have their own clock that you don't even know about. Okay? That's a secret clock that only they and the officials, when they video review things, are allowed to see, apparently, according to the Big Ten. And Michigan benefiting with a Hail Mary victory over Western Michigan. Let's talk to Herm Edwards of ESPN. How's it going, Herm?
1: I am well. everybody's talking about that play, huh? Mm-hmm. Interesting.
0: Well,
1: interesting.
0: How would you feel if you were on the other side of it? If you were Lance Taylor, how would you feel about you thinking the game is over? And sure, yeah, you got to defend another Hail Mary, and it's still unlikely that what happens. But how would you feel that Michigan gets another opportunity in that spot?
1: It's called home cooking, right? So I'm going to tell you, it's just home cooking. And you're right. I mean, the shame of it all is that they had two attempts. And that's the sad part, that they completed it. And it's like, wait a minute now. And you know, you practice that play. I mean, in pro football, we call it the Hail Mary. And you would practice that play every Saturday through a walkthrough, you know, and put guys in position and tell them what to do. And really only one jumper. Shouldn't be more than one guy jumping for the ball, and everybody else basically walls off.

0: off the guys that are in the circle. So there can't be a rebound, you know, and there's one guy that jumps up, your best jumper. He jumps up. I know in Philadelphia, it was Harold Carmichael. He was 6'7". He was the guy that went up to knock the ball down. So, you know, it's a play that's practiced a lot, and there's a lot of things that have to happen for them to complete it. And obviously all those things happen, and home cooking kind of helped them a little bit on that one.
1: Before Herm, we move on to some NFL stuff. I just one more thing on this particular story here from Saturday and the clock. And you've coached obviously in the National Football League and then also at the college level. Did you ever talk about or give any thought to the actual clock and what the management of the clock is like in the stadium or from a league perspective, conference perspective, whatever the case may be, like where does that responsibility ultimately lie? Because I something else I would venture to guess, Lance Taylor and his team probably looked up at the scoreboard and it saw triple zeros. And unless somebody got in his ear in the moment and said, hey, wait, they need to look at this. I'm guessing they also are just going based off of what they're seeing too. So, I mean, as a coach, did you ever sort of have conversations about that particular, not situation, but items related to the clock?
0: You know, not really. I mean, you had a guy that's upstairs, obviously, that's in communication with those folks. And you're in constant communication with the guy with the headset. But it was just one of those deals, you know, it we see it all the time in sports. You know, there's always a play that happens and we scratch our head. We go, how did that happen, right? And that's what makes sports so unique, I guess. People are drawn to it, and the fact that, okay, now, I mean, that's kind of the first that I've seen. And I've witnessed a lot of football games.
1: Yeah.
0: Wait, really? That happened? Okay.
2: Yeah.
0: It's too bad. It's too bad for, obviously, you know, for those guys. But, you know, they had them. They played them to the bitter end for 1 second left on the clock, and they're going to get a big upset win, and it didn't happen.
2: Yeah, that's a shame. NFL season starts tomorrow. It's a Super Bowl rematch between the Patriots and Seahawks, and the Seahawks, despite having some pretty good turnover and lose the running back, whatever, they are not the Super Bowl favorites, right? It's obviously the Rams, and you understand why. Aaron Donald returns, but and they play in the same division. As a Super Bowl winner, And with so many of the pieces still in place, ever gone more under the radar into a season than this year's Seahawks?
0: Yeah, I think, you know, people are kind of discrediting them. And really, they're built a way that a lot of teams are built anymore. Is you know, they play really good defense. And they can do that. And defense doesn't get a lot of credit. We look at football anymore as we look at the quarterback and the offense. We want to see points. But Seattle has a smothering defense, and they can, you know, it showed up obviously in the Super Bowl with what, two interceptions. They had six sacks. They caused a fumble. I mean, you know, they did all those things, and that doesn't get credit, right? I mean, it's just kind of, you know, they're Seattle, and they play in Seattle. I mean, it's almost like a different time zone. It's, you know, Seattle, all their way up there in Seattle. You know, they got good coffee, and they got a good football team, and they got a quarterback that's kind of been bounced around, you know, and there's nothing magical about them. And New England is obviously the team that, you know, Tom Brady and Bill Belichick built, and they kind of went ugly too. You know, it's not, you know, they're not. It was kind of in a Super Bowl when you watch it, unless you were a Patriot fan or a Seattle fan, there wasn't a lot of fanfare to it, to be quite honest. I mean, it's still watched, one of the most watched games, sporting events you can imagine because of all the things that happened around the Super Bowl. But as far as the teams, I don't know if anybody was excited about the two teams playing in the Super Bowl.
1: I would also submit, I think we were all trying to spend those 2 weeks leading up to the Super Bowl convincing ourselves that it was going to be a fun, entertaining game. And then, you know, trying to talk ourselves into the idea that the Patriots would be able to hang and, you know, it would be fine. It'd be really, really competitive. And obviously that wasn't quite the case, Herm. But even on the flip side of this matchup, you know, Seattle, they do get the privilege of, albeit on a Wednesday, raising their banner. So this is different in many respects. But the Patriots are coming into this, and it's been a really interesting offseason. Obviously, a lot of noise surrounding Mike Vrabel. They bring in A.J. Brown, which is a big addition to their

0: offense. Drake May was awesome last year, runner-up for MVP. And yet, still, they feel like the prime candidate to regress in the AFC. A lot of people point to them and say, that's the team. Went from being in the Super Bowl a year ago that they could be on the fringes of the postseason or maybe missing it altogether. Is that too much of an over-exaggeration? Like, would that be too much of an overreaction for a Patriots team that won, 14 games in the regular season last year?
1: Yeah, I think, yeah. And the fact that the one thing about the Patriots, either you like them or you don't. That's the bottom line. Now, people will point to their schedule last year. They had one of the easiest schedules in the National Football League. That's not their, but they don't make up the schedule. They just play the games on the schedule. And they were able to win and get to the Super Bowl. You got to give them a lot of credit for that. But there's a lot of things with the Patriots that people don't like, you know. And so they're not a, you know, they're up in New England. I mean, it's kind of like, okay. And they're not a fancy bunch, you know. They just kind of methodically just play football. And they win. That's what they do. They win. And a lot of people, you know, don't like the way they play. And so now, you know, people looking at the schedule say, well, schedule's different, it's going to be tougher. But when you look at their division, they're threatened by who? They're threatened by the Buffalo Bills, mm-hmm. right? It's basically a two-team division, in my opinion. I think the Jets will probably be a little bit better. Miami's going through a transition period. There's two teams in that division that have a chance to win. It's the Patriots and the Buffalo Bills.
2: Mm-hmm. It's true. So we get back-to-back days with NFL games to start our season. Mm-hmm. Because we get the Australia game from Melbourne on Thursday. Yeah. But that's Thursday our time. Who knows what day it is in Australia? Like, yeah. There's, I don't know if you saw the clip of Kyle Shanahan trying to come to grips with where he is, what time he's supposed to be doing stuff. Because they were there a week early, right? They've tried to change their body clocks and play on a normal schedule. And Sean McVay's Rams are just going to show up and play a game and get the hell out of there. What do you think is the better? I guess we'll find out. But what do you think? Like, if you were in charge, what would you rather do? Would you rather acclimatize, eat your Australian food and your fried kangaroo or whatever, or would you just jump in, jump out?
1: Jump in, jump out. I want to see that's interesting. But you know what? Coach knows his team better than anybody else. We're gonna find out. We do know this. If it doesn't work out for jump in and jump out, that's the first thing they're gonna say. Well, you know, you didn't give them enough time. You know, you know, that's too much on the players. But I do know this. They got a pretty good football team. And this was before Aaron Donald decided to come back. So now all of a sudden with him, I mean, I think going into this, they were probably the favorite to represent the NFC in the Super Bowl, rightly so. But with Aaron Donald there now, along with Myles Garrett, oh boy, that's problems. That's problems for offenses, especially when you play a Ram team that was one of the highest scores teams in the league, scored about 30 points a game. So if you do the math, Aaron Donald and obviously Myles Garrett in their careers, they got 236 sacks. So good luck to you. If you got to go back and pass, and you're going to have to go back and pass because you're not going to beat the Rams 17-13. They score 30 points a game. You're going to have to throw. And that plays into the Rams' hands.
0: No question. 14-hour time difference as well, by the way. East Coast time to Melbourne time. I actually saw, I think it was, forgive me, there was one of the coordinators for the 49ers. He actually missed his birthday. It was Raheem Morris, the defensive coordinator. So, yes, and so what bizarre, because the Rams, the 49ers, traveled on Wednesday night. They technically arrived Friday morning, but his birthday was, guess when? The Thursday. Mm. So he technically missed his 50th birthday, and it's because of the travel scenario going to Australia for this game. Herm, what do you think, as you just kind of canvass the landscape as a whole across the NFL, which division strikes you as maybe being the most competitive this year?
1: I think the NFC East. When you talk about the Eagles, we know they win 11 games every year, it seems. Cowboys have one of the best offenses in the league. If they can just get that defense to be the 15th in the league, they're a Super Bowl offense. You know, they can score the ball. Jaden Daniels is back with Washington. And Harbaugh goes to the Giants. So I think Washington will be improved with Jaden back. Giants will be improved. There's no doubt about that with Harbaugh. So I think it's a division. It reminds me a little bit of the NFC West with the Rams, San Francisco, and Seattle. You know, all three of those teams won 12 or more games last year. Mm-hmm. So that West, except for Arizona. You know, so I look at some of these divisions. I mean, hopefully they say that the AFC North, if Joe Burrow can stay healthy.
2: Yeah.
1: Lamar Jackson has a lot of pressure on him, to be quite honest. Mm-hmm. The coach is gone. Now it's Lamar's team. Mike McCarthy goes to Pittsburgh, hooked up with his old quarterbacks. We'll see that. The AFC South is a division that, you know, it's just the Texans seem like, you know, they're always going to be the team to beat with the defense. The AFC West is interesting. They're interesting. Everyone's talking about the Chiefs. Can Patrick Mahomes bring the magic back? That'll be interesting. The Chargers are going to be better, and Denver plays outstanding defense. So, you know, it's kind of interesting. The NFC South, I have no idea. 8-9 won a division. Mm-hmm. Just flip your coin to figure out how many is he got. What's going to win it this year, right? The South. 8-9. I mean, there were three teams that were 8-9.
2: Yeah.
1: So, I mean, if you can win 9 games, you might run away with your division. Who knows? And then the NFC North, in Chicago, repeat. It'll be interesting, right? Mm-hmm.
2: Yeah. Can't wait to see games for real in just over 24 hours' time tomorrow. Super Bowl rematch. Herm, thanks so much for this. Appreciate it.
1: Pleasure's all mine. Thank you.
2: Herm Edwards, ESPN. So I think I would do what Sean McVay and the Rams are doing, because
0: okay. The
2: game's at 10 in the morning in Australia.
0: Sure.
2: Why would you acclimatize to the Australian time when the time the football game is being played is not a normal time, right? Like, so this is not a situation where it's, okay, all right, it's a primetime game in Australia, so our body clocks are on. No, it's at a bizarre, weirdo time in the place that you're at.
0: Yep.
2: Why wouldn't you just keep your body clock on North American time, show up, play the game in prime time in North America, which happens to be 10 in the morning, and yeah, your eyeballs and your circadian rhythm, I guess, is freaked out because it's so bright and it should be nighttime. But, okay, to me, that gives you a better chance than acclimatizing for a time zone in which the game is not catered for.
0: I think there's, for me, one argument, one piece of logic that would make sense in terms of why you might want to do what the 49ers did versus the Rams. If I'm just going to play devil's advocate, it would be the distance of the trip, the length of the flight. To me, it's a lot. And they definitely have their sports science departments that have dug into this, and they've studied it, and they've analyzed the pros and cons of both, right? The Rams have decided they feel like there is more of a benefit to just parachute in, play the game, and leave. The 49ers say, you know what? No, let's get acclimatized. It's a week one game. We have the benefit of being able to go over early. Take advantage of that. Hopefully you adjust a little bit. You avoid jet lag. Which is correct? I don't know. But I feel like that would be my biggest concern with the Rams' strategy is the fact that it's such a long flight. Mm. And how much time are you really going to have to show up? And it's much different than flying into a city and it's afternoon and you play the next morning and you feel like, okay, I can just go to the hotel and have a team meeting and get some rest. Okay. I feel like there's an element of jet lag that you need to account for as well when it comes to that, just the sheer length of the trip for the Rams. That would be my biggest pushback on the concept of doing what LA is doing in this situation.
2: And my pushback to that would be who cares? Like, you're on and I don't know if it's a private jet or whatever, you're on a retrofitted team airplane with tons of space. Did you just sleep? And you sleep, you watch a couple movies. You binge a show. It's not like normal people flying 20 hours in coach. So, yeah, I would absolutely do what Sean McVay and the Rams are doing. All right, so Blue Jays playing game two of this 3-game series in Sacramento tonight against the A's after they lost the game that they're supposed to win. They're supposed to win all the Dylan Cease games because the Blue Jays have 3 starting pitchers right now, and 2 of them you feel pretty good about, And the third one's 42-year-old Max Scherzer. And then you got Spencer Arrighetti, who might not be very good and isn't fully stretched out. And then Michael Lorenzen, who was DFA'd by the Rockies. That's bad. That's bad. Even though he's now, we're getting the best shape of my life stuff from Michael Lorenzen.
0: That's great.
2: He's always looked like he's been in the best shape of his life. It will knock your block off. It looks like he is a large fellow when it comes to the biceps, but apparently he's feeling the best he's felt in years. And maybe he'll factor into the fifth spot in the rotation. You're supposed to win the Dylan Cease starts. They didn't. He wasn't very good. Blue Jays around him were a dog's breakfast. They couldn't play defense. They, as is their want, don't know how to challenge correctly. They were picked off when they represented the tying run in scoring position. But that same guy hit the tying run in the ninth inning, so I don't know what to do with that. Anyways, that was a bad loss. Today is, and I haven't done this season, which is shocking to me.
0: Okay.
2: I'm surprised because I did an incorrect search here. I don't think I've done this season, and it probably has to do with the American League being so bad and it being so early, and then by the time it was late, it felt like the Blue Jays were out of it anyways. Today...

0: It's one of my favorite things you do, Ben.
1: Yeah, it's absolutely a must-win game as decided by me. Now, yeah, it doesn't necessarily mean you're not going to win the series if you don't win the Dylan Cease game. It makes it more difficult because, yeah, you got Jose Soriano going today and then, again, Michael Lorenzen and company in game three of the series. You got a fella on the other side of the equation with an ERA in the mid-sixes. Almost minus two wins above replacement. That would be wins below replacement. Replacement level, Michael Lorenzen, if he is, in fact, a replacement player and DFA'd and Blue Jays pick him up and what he's shown, better than what the A's are offering up today as their starting pitcher. Mm-hmm. And yes, that ballpark is weird and offenses explode in that ballpark, as we saw yesterday. It's a minor league ballpark. But no, the Blue Jays abso-freaking-lutely have to win. And they have to win kind of going away, considering what is in store tomorrow with the bullpen game and all hands on deck. And it would sure be nice to give Louis Varland a day off headed into that day game tomorrow. Yes, you have the off day on Thursday, but you are going to be all hands on deck tomorrow in the finale of this three-game series. But today has to be a win, and it has to be a win by a large margin. And that means the top of the order has to show up, which they didn't yesterday. All the run scoring was done by the bottom half. Kazuo Okamoto hit a home run after his debacle defensively in the first inning. But yeah, no. Hey, Vladimir Guerrero Jr. needs to remember, oh yeah, these are minor league ballparks is where I did all my damage in 2021. So maybe like recapture that today. Is the Blue Jays is a must-win game, as decided by me. You can't lose the series to the A's. The whole thing we did in talking about Blue Jays' path to the playoffs is like, oh, they got the crumb bums. Took care of business in 2-3 against the Royals. Asking for a sweep, probably a lot. Even for the second worst team in the American League, have to win a series.
0: Yeah, completely agree. I'm a little bit worried, I will admit, about Jose Soriano in this offensive environment in that ballpark. I'm approaching it with a little bit of caution. That's all I'll say.
1: Sure. That's why you got to score a bunch of runs. And Jose Soriano, yeah, let him pitch with some confidence to fill the zone up. We'll see. All right, we'll be back tomorrow. I will, at least. Daniele will be other places. Mm-hmm. This has been the Fan Morning Show. Ben Ennis, Daniele Franceschi, Sports at 590 The Fan.
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3: With Fan Traffic, I'm Scott Burnett. Still have this problem. Eastbound 407 ramp to the northbound 427 is closed due to a truck rollover. It's going to stay that way until at least 10 o'clock. Eastbound 401 at Leslie in the collector's left lane blocked with a crash. Emergency crews are at the scene. It's busy from east of the Allen, alternating express and collectors. And Toronto-bound QEW ramp to Centennial Parkway blocked with a crash. 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

0: woman who conceals her identity to gain social acceptance until her truth comes back to claim her. 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
12: Welcome to the JD Bunkus podcast. Feels good to say that again. Almost 3 weeks since my last show. Thank you to everybody who listens. Good reminder for that. Because every once in a while, you know, you're away and I like to unplug when I'm away. I don't want to be tapped in on social media. I don't want to be sitting there on my phone. I try to watch a good chunk of games still because you get too disconnected from it and it's just so much harder to get back. Plus, I love the games. That's a big piece of it too. But watching the Toronto Blue Jays when you're in the Western time zone isn't a treat. I got to say, I don't really love the 10 a.m. start, the 10:30 start, and then stumbling into the second inning of a ball game going like, all right, this is, it takes some adjusting, okay? But every once in a while, full transparency, you're like, you're completely irrelevant. You just disappeared and there's no takes coming from you. And you're like, oh yeah, this is a preview of, just if I stepped away from this job, how quickly everything kind of moves along. And then every once in a while, you know, again, not too plugged in, people would fire me some messages asking if I was fired or where I was coming back. And I actually appreciated those this time. I didn't get a lot of a chance to go through those and to reply to everybody. But every once in a while, I'll take a little peek, see a few people asking where I was at. And I was like, thank you. All right. Thank you. Because 3 weeks is quite a bit of time to be away, especially since the Jays have remained hot. A team that, for the first time last night, painfully so, lost back-to-back games since July 22nd. It's been...

unbelievable ride from this baseball team. You thought they were dead. You counted them out. I counted them out the most, maybe. Maybe I counted them out more than any person on planet Earth, saying, yeah, this thing's absolutely done. They have this unbelievable trade deadline where I like the moves, and the only one that I was a little suspicious of turns out to be probably their most consequential for this stretch run. Like, everyone's talked about Soriano and how it was like, oh, he's going to bolster this starting rotation. Bateman has been critical for this run. And I would say that the hardest part of being away was I couldn't do Bateman takes, because I had many, many Bateman takes, and I've completely fallen in love with this player. I'm really hoping that this is... They do the thing during the broadcast, and everyone does it, where whenever he's up, they're doing the whole, this is not the classic statistical profile of a player. We're hoping that, can he sustain it? And he's got hits in what, like 21 of his first 26 games as a Toronto Blue Jay? He's totally ignited this offense. He's been the perfect setup man. He's playing great defense. He's already, I now believe, surpassed Dalton Varsho's season-long war with the Blue Jays. Just a coup for what they've done this season. And yeah, these games are disappointing, and I'll get into them in a second, the last two. I've got Ben Nicholson-Smith today, but I got to admit, I'm having a bit of a tough time with being angry if they lose games. One, they haven't really lost any, so... You know, they're one of the hottest teams in all of baseball since the deadline. So there hasn't been that many opportunities to be upset. But I'm trying to find, like, what the right balance is supposed to be in terms of how you feel about this team, because so much of it feels like house money, even though it's a team that had expectations coming into the season to be back in the World Series. Anyway, quickly, before I get to BNS, I did want to carve out a little bit of time to talk about Kawhi. I know it's old news at this point. Everybody's gotten their takes off. I'm sure some of what I'm going to say is a little redundant. Maybe most people have kind of moved on. There will be more Kawhi stuff. My guess is the closer we get to the season, once he's actually a Raptor, maybe I could have saved it for them. But I have a few thoughts. And one is just this. The Clippers are now unquestionably the dead last team you would want to cheer for in North American sports. Ennis and I like to do during the summer months, and I actually don't think we did it this year because I was off for much of what we call the dead season, and now it's, well, football's back. Like, I went away for vacation. It was the dead of summer, and I came back from vacation. It's like, hey, football's in 2 days, and all your fantasy drafts are done. Hockey's a couple of weeks away. Baseball, the Jays are back in it. Like, this feels very, like, ooh, fall. Fall is here. But hopeless franchise rankings, the Clippers are unquestionably number one now. The punishment that the league put down on them, I think as a whole, is good for the sport, because it tells you, hey, we're going to have some accountability here for owners that try to go outside of the rules. And to me, this was obvious. This was flagrant. This was just a story that needed to be addressed. And if there's a winner here out of all of this, other than Pablo Torre, it's, I think, NBA fans for feeling like there is some credibility to the commissioner's powers in the NBA. Because, like, I get it. A lot of you probably sat with this Kawhi story and it was fairly new to you. Like, you understood that, hey, the Clippers might have done something wrong. And you went, yeah, obviously, when they first got him, there was the whole Lawrence Frank thing. There was this, there was that. But for those of you that actually took the time to listen to Pablo's work, to watch some of his stuff, to track this story, it was there. And the league's purview was, it was on the Clippers to show that they were the ones who did things above board. The league had enough circumstantial evidence from the outset to say, what is happening here? Why is this guy getting paid millions of dollars? And let's take out, like, the Rhode Island Soccer Club. Let's take out the Daktronics thing that was revealed later. Just the one story alone with this aspiration was enough to say, this doesn't pass the smell test. Why are you hiring a guy to endorse a product and then not having any announcements that he's endorsing the product or having him follow up on any of this? And yet the people in the company knew they had to pay this guy. So again, enough circumstantial evidence out of the gate, enough shadiness out of the gate that this was painful, that this was obvious. So there's only two winners here. One is the credibility of the NBA. Well, I think, and you can kind of lump Adam Silver into that, because this is a

commissioner who's been taking a ton of heat. And the fact that he decided to stand up to the richest owner in his sport gives him some good PR. It's kind of strange that his two biggest moments now as commissioner have come against the same franchise in the Los Angeles Clippers. But who cares? That's a winner. The other winner is obviously Pablo Torre, who on his own

people are saying that the NBA doesn't have anything on the Clippers and there's not going to be really any punishments. And you sort of saw like where their sourcing is coming from. And Pablo on his own stood 10 toes down and really is due all the credit for this story. True investigative journalism. And now it kind of feels like, dude, and Dodgers, if Pablo's got you in the crosshairs, he's going to be a dog with a bone. He's not going anywhere. And he's going to report these stories, I think, the way that they are supposed to be reported. And his status is elevated in a way that I think few people in media can really achieve at this point, where it's like he is going to become, and if not already, like a household name amongst sports fans. Like, you cannot be a basketball fan today and not know his name and not think like, damn, this guy uncovered one of the biggest stories in the NBA over the course of the last decade. So credit to him, ton of credit to him, needs to be said. Brave, tough, going up against big money and that many forces like that. And to take the heat that he took from a lot of fans who were like, ah, oh, this guy's just got he's got a vendetta. Hey, this is personal. Hey, this is about pumping up his pod. Like, good job by him. And I hope that he takes down the Dodgers. The Clippers, though, least relevant franchise in North American sports now. Their owner is suspended, but I do feel for their fans. Like, they're not a huge fan base, but how could you feel good about this? How could you feel like, all right, I'm going to be invested when you've just got no path forward, where you've been disgraced? You were already the laughingstock of the NBA for my entire lifetime. Like, through all the years of the Clippers, there was one little beacon of hope. And, well, two, I guess. One was the Chris Paul, Blake Griffin era, which ended kind of in disgrace because their former owner, Donald Sterling, ended up having to sell the team, distracted the group right as they were in basically their best chance to ever win a title. And then two was this Kawhi Leonard story where they get him and Paul George, and it kind of feels like they're making a push to compete with the Lakers, much in the same way the Brooklyn Nets tried to do to compete with the Knicks when they went out and made the trade for all the old Celtics. And that backfired, and they ended up with no picks, and Boston built their next championship contender off of the backs of these Brooklyn picks. And so you tried to make a move to make you relevant, to make you on level footing, or at least closer to it with the Los Angeles Lakers, and all it's done is set you back and put you into NBA and professional sports purgatory, where you're a bigger joke than when you started. You got the richest owner in sports, you got out from underneath Donald Sterling, and yet somehow, some way, you're right back where you started, and it's kind of hard not to think about cursed franchises in this moment and go, maybe there's just something in the universe that does not allow some of these teams to be successful. I think the rich owner thing is sort of less a story now. Oh, this has been the summer of rich owners, right? We've seen what's gone on with Dundon. We've seen the sale of the Lakers. We've seen what's going on right now with the Dodgers. I don't know if the league goes after an owner this hard if he's the richest owner in the sport 5, 6, 7 years ago. But now there's such crazy money everywhere throughout the NBA and other sports leagues that even having Steve Ballmer be like this laughably rich guy doesn't seem to carry the same gravitas as it once did. There are other owners with that kind of dough who can at least help create a more level playing field in terms of accountability with this stuff because, yeah, you're not dealing with mom and pop shops anymore. You're not dealing with the one local business owner who ended up buying the team. You're just dealing with the 1% of the 1%. Three, time for Kawhi. So his apology is hilarious, right? Like the Clippers go, we didn't do anything and we're going to fight this tooth and nail and we think this is a disgrace. They put out this big tough guy statement, which I don't think is going to go anywhere because again, they're smoking guns all over the place. I don't even know how they can begin to counter argue after we got the report from the law firm. But Kawhi, right after the Clippers are like, we didn't do anything. Kawhi writes this, says, hold on 1 second. So good. It's so good. I accept full responsibility for lapses in judgment by people in my inner circle and regret the distraction the situation has caused with the fans and family, end quote. Like, amazing. He takes full accountability for the other people that did these things, even though this guy got off completely scot-free because the one thing Adam Silver was afraid of is the NBA Players Union. And so Kawhi did stuff. Like, even right after Pablo Torre leaks a shot of Kawhi Leonard signing the aspiration contract, like,

0: he knew what was going on here. Like, come on. Like, you got to be a fool to believe that Kawhi Leonard absolutely didn't know anything that was going on with the Los Angeles Clippers and these shady backroom deals, and that he let Uncle Dennis just work completely on his own and was just stunned as everybody when Pablo put that report out. Like, let's be real. And so my question is kind of this for Raptors fans who now go, nice, the Clippers get punished, the team that stole Kawhi, that feels good. Kawhi is back in Toronto. It's a trade package that you feel good about, even though there's some case to sort of be made that, like, if you're the Raptors, why not try to do better on this deal even with the draft pick compensation, given the position that the Clippers are in? But who cares? You pay the picks, you get Kawhi Leonard, everyone gets to go back and live nostalgia. 2019 was an amazing year. It's pre-COVID. Raptors won a championship. Kawhi was an amazing Toronto Raptor who was beloved by everyone, to the point that even when he left, no one was like, he strung us along. Hey, we hate Kawhi. Everybody still loves the guy. And my universal response whenever I've talked about Kawhi is people have been like, I'm just excited to have him back. And I'm like, that's totally fair. That's a totally reasonable position to be in. But after all of this, do you feel better or worse about having Kawhi Leonard back in Toronto? Like, honestly, if you got to sit with it. Because this is some shady stuff. And you can say, well, oh, JD, lots of athletes probably do that. Eh, I don't think to this degree. I think that this is pretty clearly a departure from what is standard business in the NBA with a player. And this goes back to when they tried to leverage the Toronto Raptors for a piece of the MLSE. This is more than just, and like even just the accountability of it and trying to, like, of course you want to skate. But one argument would be, well, now Kawhi has to be on his best behavior because he's got watchdogs. But the other would be like, yeah, he does do this stuff. Didn't play a ton of games for the Clippers. He's now in his mid-30s. He's played a lot of games. How do you feel? How do you feel having him on the team? I think that the most common refrain is just going to be happy to have him back, happy to be relevant, happy to have a team that has Scottie Barnes and Kawhi Leonard dogging teams and hoping that those two guys are healthy at the right time. They can stack up against anybody in the Eastern Conference. But I personally think that it is a little complicated. It reminds me a little bit of a couple where one person cheats and then they get back together and everyone's like, oh, we like going out with that person, that couple. They were really fun when they were together. There was a lot of drama in between there, and now they're back and everybody's just all smiles and fine. Like, all right, we'll go to dinner. We'll have a good time. But you got to wonder just a little bit what it's like in private and what it's like when you're not at the dinner just having fun. Anyways, back to the Blue Jays. Ben Nicholson-Smith is on the line. Again, totally different vibe with this Jays team now. Insane that we're here. And the pressure is back on. Like, last night's game was uber disappointing. The Blue Jays showed up. They acted like they were just being there was enough to win. It's a bad Dylan Cease start. You lose a game to the Athletics when they have nobody. Dylan Cease started and Louis Varland ends up throwing over 20 pitches in the ninth inning in a loss. It's crushing. You're only a game back. But I keep doing the thing where it's like, well, wouldn't you have done anything to be here a month ago? And so I do still find it difficult. Ben Nicholson-Smith, MLB insider and reporter for Sportsnet. He joins me now. What's up, brother? How are we doing?
1: JD, doing great. Welcome back.
0: Thank you.
1: Good to be talking baseball with you.
0: Thank you. We'll see how I feel after the show, but right now it's just a fugue state where I'm on like still 6 a.m. my body's time, and I haven't talked sports with really anybody for weeks outside of being mad that Mitch Marner and Gavin McKenna were in a photo together with my friend Rob in a truck. But like, that's out. That's basically the extent of the work that I've done. Okay, so let's...
1: You don't seem rusty.
0: Okay.
1: You seem to be in peak form.
0: Thank you.
1: Good.
0: Oh, that's so nice of you, man. This is why you're the most popular guy in the building. Anyway, where are you at just in terms of measuring the pressure right now for this baseball team? Like, because they've lost two games in a row. They're in this wild card chase, and that A's game was like, let's be frank, that was an unacceptable loss yesterday. Like, especially the way they allowed the A's to build a lead with just base runners and errors, mistakes. And they come back. Jimenez has this unbelievable home run. But I felt like it's... What time was it? It was like 1 a.m. when he hit that home run. And I was up. Like, I was awake because I couldn't believe that he had done it. And I'm like, this team is special. The procrastinator Blue Jays are back. They lose it. And I'm really disappointed in the way they played. And yet, right away, I'm kind of like, well, I'm just sort of happy to be here. Where are you at?
1: I think it's going to be... It's going to be a wild 3 weeks to finish, and I'm here for that. I think that even the fact that every game is this compelling and this

0: meaningful is kind of a surprise given where they were 5-6 weeks ago. So it's right there for them. And I think given that that opportunity is right there for them, they kind of need to take advantage of it, yep, because these opportunities just don't come along very often. And holding off the Texas Rangers, overcoming the Cleveland Guardians, they should be able to do that. Now, doesn't mean they are going to. You know, we're going to have to watch the games and find out. But that opportunity is right there for them. And I think that makes this finish really intriguing.
1: Yeah, it's definitely that. I'm basically just asking for permission to be mad when they lose, because I don't.
0: Of course.
1: But I don't feel like I'm there yet. Like yesterday they lost and I was pissed. And even as they were like building that A's lead, because I do feel like it was the Blue Jays that built that A's lead, that I'm sitting there being like, you can't really be mad. You got to be just happy that they're back in it. And now I think like the way that it's lined up, the American League stinks. And the Blue Jays, even though they're cobbling together, starting pitching on the back end, and, you know, I got a Spencer Arrighetti question for you, and we got to figure out, like, are they going to get back a couple of these arms? When you stack them up against the Texas Rangers and the Cleveland Guardians, who I'm watching as much as I'm watching the Blue Jays right now, I kind of feel like, yeah, it's a little unacceptable if you blow this down the stretch. Like, it is right there for you.
0: Yeah, you definitely have permission to be mad. I think 100%. I think given where the expectations were going into this season, that's totally fair. But it's weird. Like, this season has just had so many full distinct periods in it. Mm-hmm. And it feels like we've watched 3 or 4 different teams even within this season. Like going back to the early part of the year when it was Cody Ponce and Jose Berríos, like it feels very distant. And then even July, where you had Kevin Gausman and Dalton Varsho, to me at least, like that feels very distant. Then it feels like we're watching the third version of the 2026 Blue Jays, where, okay, now it's Brett Bateman. Mm-hmm. Now it's, you know, Jose Soriano, guys that weren't around in the early part of the year. And this version of the Blue Jays has yet to disappoint people, but they still have a huge opportunity. And so, yeah, look, if they don't win a playoff spot in a year where it's going to take 83 wins, I mean, that's a huge missed opportunity.
1: I think so too. So to the point about how this has felt like multiple distinct different seasons, I always say this, and it's because it's basically an escape route for someone who does takes on a daily basis, but there is no sport that makes you look dumber than Major League Baseball for staking a position, because the season is so long and there are so many peaks and valleys. That being said, to me, the biggest point of delineation has been the last 28 days heading into last night. The Blue Jays are hitting .276 with a .745 OPS. Last year's Blue Jays had a .265 average with a .761 OPS. Like, they have actually kind of mirrored last year's team, and that's why it sort of feels, again, like last year's team. Do you think that is the case, or do you believe that there is a larger reason as to why they have gotten hot down this stretch?
0: I think that seeing better swings from Vladdy, seeing Kirk back, I mean, he's been so, so good. Yep. Obviously, another homer last night. So those things make a big difference. Okamoto and Bateman, of course. There's a lot of BABIP with Bateman, but he's genuinely been impressive. He's genuinely played well. So, you know, those ingredients add up to an offense that's pretty viable in a way that it wasn't for the first 4 months of the season. Now, to me, and I'm sure we'll get to this, but the concern is on the pitching side, mm-hmm, because, you know, not only do you have only 3 starting pitchers, but one of those starting pitchers, the most important of those starting pitchers, is now showing some signs of fatigue at this point in the year. Totally understandable. Might be something that they can work through and manage, but this pitching staff to me looks very vulnerable. So they're going to need some more good things to happen, but ultimately it's 3 weeks. I mean, the you know, we could see the Marlins be the best team in baseball for 3 weeks. Mm-hmm. We could see you know, the Angels be the best team in baseball for 3 weeks. So anything can happen, and the Jays definitely have an opportunity to finish strong and make the playoffs.
1: Okay, I want to hone in on 2 of those things before I move to back to the offense. One is, you mentioned one guy wearing down. I would have thought when the Jays had off days, given their position in the standings, that they would just keep guys on regular rest. Like, they've got Spencer Arrighetti pinching, they're doing bullpen stuff. It seems kind of obvious that it's like, hey, you're a game back of the wild card. You're only a half game up on Texas. You're going to use that off day and treat it as though it's just normal 5 days and throw Dylan Cease out there. Based on what you saw yesterday, and again, it's kind of a blip, but it was a sign of fatigue, one where I was actually hoping they were going to take him out even earlier in that ball game, like when he was struggling with some of the contact. I'm like, just get him out. Just don't let him throw 90 pitches. Do you think the Blue Jays use that off day to give him an extra day of rest, or do you think he's pitching 4 days from now?
0: I think what they're going to do is probably go through his metrics, both, you know, the ones on the mound from the start and then also between starts, measuring his fatigue, measuring his recovery, and then talk to him and say, all right, like, here's where we're at. You're at, for argument's sake, you're at 85%. How do we feel about that? And then they'll make a decision talking that through. I think that ultimately they're in this spot where it's not like the final game of the season. It's not technically do or die, but they do have to push. So I don't know. The velo was down like a couple miles per hour yesterday, as you saw it. I'm sure most people listening saw. So given that, I might be inclined, you know, to just give him an extra day, to be honest with you. But if everything's coming through and he's strong and, you know, the metrics are saying that he's good to go and he's recovering well and he feels good and wants to do it, I mean, great. Then he can pitch this weekend on 4 days rest. But I don't think there's anything wrong with giving him and Soriano an extra day here.
1: So for me, I'm giving yesterday at least a touch of an excuse, which is you travel to go play in Sacramento. You're in this joke ballpark. You're kind of exhausted because everybody's pinning it since they're back in the postseason picture, right? Like, it's a season that is relentless. You've been incredible, and they had a bit of a let-up game. They just did. Sorry. Like, Jimenez was dialed yesterday. I thought the ABs that the Blue Jays had until, what, the seventh inning were largely atrocious against a pitcher that was very gettable. Like, good for him. He pitched well. But that game is kind of, in a normal course of a season, if you just isolated it, I would say totally unacceptable. But given the parameters of sort of where the team is at and the travel and the ballpark and the team, I can at least see where they ended up sort of in a let-up spot, even though they're in this deep wildcard chase. When it comes to Cease, I just don't think you're guaranteed tomorrow. And if he's at 85% and he's telling you he can take the ball and it's 4 days from now and it's on regular rest, I just don't think you have the luxury anymore to be saying, well, we got to play it safe and we got to be giving them the one extra day, because it's like you lose that Spencer Arrighetti game and it's like it just looks ugly for your organization right now. Like, you just don't have losses to give up. And so I think you are kind of pinning it and hoping that he's okay and dealing with the fallout of pushing this starter, as important as he is, as much as you can down the stretch run.
0: Yeah, and I think that's on the table too. This is where they're probably going to be on the fence, just as we are, about, okay, should we give him that extra day? Should we, you know, push him a little bit harder? This is where they need Treya Savage back, because right now Scherzer's their three. If you can add Treya Savage back, now all of a sudden he's your number three starter. Scherzer's your four. You have one bullpen game. You have to figure it out once every 5 days. That

0: right now, though, to have two bullpen games in a five-game turn, mm-hmm. that is just such a difficult position to be in. And it explains why they need so much from Dylan Cease. But they also have to keep pushing their relievers, too, because as long as they're in this three-man configuration, they really can't afford to overexpose someone like a Michael Lorenzen or Jameson Taillon or, you know, even the Spencer Arrighetti, who hasn't been very good since he's been with the Blue Jays. So that means you have to push harder on your bullpen. But we all know there comes a price to pay when you do that too much, too.
1: That's it. Is if you're putting Spencer Arrighetti in right now, it kind of feels like you're waving the white flag. You're just sort of hoping and praying that your offense can end up scoring six or more runs. He's going to give up a homer. And how many guys are on base when he gives up that home run? I don't think that the body language is great. I will also say this about Arrighetti. I hated the quote. Like, after his start, where this is a guy that grew up in Houston, who's pitched for the Astros, and he's talking about how playing in Kansas City was the hottest environment that he's ever... Like, was it hot? Yeah. Do you want to give some level of transparency? Sure. But when you're battling for a job on a brand new team, and you're doing, like, excuse-making stuff, I just hate it. I just don't like it. And it tells me something about where he's at mentally. And I just don't know how you could be relying on him to give you anything more than, hey, he's clearly got to have an opener now, right? Like, I just don't think that there's any discussion about Spencer Arrighetti is opening up a ball game for you. It's just a matter of how many innings can you rely on him for. To me right now, it's you're asking for two or three and you're not trying to get five or six.
0: Exactly. I agree with that. I think that, you know, with him, same with Lorenzen, if, you know, if he's the one who pitches tomorrow, which it sounds like he will be, you're looking for two or three. Like, it's one time through the order. You're hoping that, you know, the ballpark cooperates. He's got some good defenders behind him. Hopefully it's Miles Straw in left, not Jesus Sanchez, because, you know, for obvious reasons. And you just hope for the best. So, yeah, I think that's it. But I guess, you know, it's worth remembering, too, that the Jays aren't alone when it comes to pitching attrition this time of year. I was looking at the Padres game yesterday. Padres did a bullpen game, and they're neck and neck with the Diamondbacks to try to clinch that. You know, they're kind of like the Jays Guardians equivalent in the National League, trying to fight half a game up, half a game down. Every day the standings are flipping. Padres don't have enough pitching, so they're doing bullpen games too. So that is partly like this time of year in Major League Baseball. It's not like a sign that the Jays are cursed. This is just their way of doing things right now. But again, they need Cease and Soriano. They need Scherzer, which is not something we thought we'd be saying at points this season. And they need Treya Savage to get back for his two-up bullpen on Thursday to be very good. And then probably one minor league rehab game and get him in for two major league starts.
1: Listen, it's about Scherzer. Don't forget, right before I left, who said the guy who feels sustainable to me right now is Max Scherzer. And he's just continued to be of critical importance. So back to one of the other things, because you've touched on a couple of stuff that are a couple of things that I want to get to in this conversation. You mentioned Vladdy, and it's funny because like he has that one big game and immediately it's hard not to just go, oh, maybe he's found it. Like maybe this is a turning point because he's such a talented player and it's been such a difficult season. And yesterday, again, another brilliant play defensively where he throws out the runner at third on a bunt attempt, doesn't end up doing anything for them. But like the defense looks confident and it has for the vast majority of the season. There's been like a couple of minor blips, but overall it's just like it's still that cannon arm and he still does have that attention to detail. He's not tearing the cover off the ball all of a sudden, but even more consequential than that home run to me is some of the hacks that he's taking. And I think it was game two against Kansas City. Might have been game three. These things are kind of like blend together. But he had a plate appearance where he was doing the Vladdy wiggles and where he was spitting on some baseballs. And he just looked locked in. He looked dialed. And you combine that with some of the results, some of the different hacks that he's taking where it's like he's swinging for the fences. He's not swinging for base hits. The Vladdy wiggle kind of returning. There's more pressure on him than any other player because if they miss the postseason, it's going to be the year that Vladdy caused them to miss the playoffs. And I feel like if they make the playoffs, it's going to be because Vladdy got hot down the stretch. You've been around him recently. Do you get like a little bit of a sense that something is changing for him?
0: You know, I get the sense that he really wants it to and that he's working toward that. And, you know, it was interesting because I was there in Cleveland covering the series where he went off and that game was the best I've seen him since.

0: playoffs last year. That was a great game, and he was encouraged by it. I think that there's a little bit, of course, of him wanting to prove to everyone that, hey, he had this in him and you never should have doubted me. And fair enough. I mean, I think that this is a player who's got immense, immense talent. And I agree with you that I think I've seen some better swings. Like, I actually even thought in the first at bat against Lopez last night, he was just taking huge swings and he ended up striking out. But I liked seeing him up there trying to hit a home run. And that's what he should be doing. You know, they got some singles hitters on this team. They don't need Vladdy to be one of them. That can be Brett Bateman. That can be Nathan Lucas, who, by the way, great job by Nathan Lucas last night. He's, you know, continued to be awesome. So, but Vladdy probably needs to be in the Okamoto camp of slugging and hitting home runs. And for him to be acting in accordance with that, I think is a positive sign. And so if I had to take an over-under on his OPS, you know, rest of season at 800, like I would predict that he's above that, which maybe is damning with faint praise. But, you know, compared to where he was at some points this season where he has looked lost, I think that there are good things ahead. I'm not going to say there are necessarily great things ahead. That's clearly possible, but I do think that there are good things ahead for Vladdy.
1: Yeah, so you and I are at the risk of sounding like homers with this, right? Where it's like you're apologizing for someone who's making $500 million and being like, the signs. And I'll admit, I've actually hated Vladdy signs talk all season long. Like whenever he hits a ball hard, it's like, it's got to be mentioned. He hit this ball hard and it's blah, blah, blah, blah, blah. Yeah. I don't want to hear it. And same thing when it comes to defense. Like that to me is sort of a bare minimum thing. But to your point about that Lopez at bat, I would rather see Vladdy strike out swinging for the fences than ground out. Or like, and I'm not going to say crazy things like then hit a single, right? Like I'd rather he be on base. Yeah. But I think everybody is tired of the weak ground out. He jogs to first base and then you see him turn and there's a big smile on his face. And it was a big spot in the ball game. And you're like, I know that's your personality, but this is grating when your season's going this poorly. And so my prediction is actually going to be based on just the cuts. I think he's going to hit a home run at the Rogers Center. And he doesn't have a lot of opportunity to do that, but I don't think he gets skunked this year. I think that he's going to do it.
0: Nine games left. Yeah, he's got some shots. Reds pitching at the end, Orioles, Tigers. He'll have some real shots. I agree with that. I think with Vladdy, like, there's just so much there to work with. And of course, I don't want to be, like, apologizing for a season that's obviously been a disappointment, but... and nor do I want to applaud a guy for hitting a hard ground ball. Like, I don't think I've done that this year, but certainly, you know, you hear people pat him on the back for hitting a hard ground ball.
1: It happens That's far too ball. Often. It's like it Aaron it Judge does not get patted on the back for hitting hard ground balls.
0: Now, I will say, if he hits it in the air really hard, like that one line out to Randy Arozarena, I'm all for pointing to that as good process.
1: Yes, agree.
0: If you hit one in the air and it's 116 or it's 110, like that's phenomenal. That's great. That's almost always going to be a hit. But I'm out on praising him or anyone for hitting a hard ground ball.
1: Yeah.
0: You know, what's the best thing a ground ball is ever going to be? A double? I've never seen a ground ball go over the fence, right? Like it's there's a limit to how good that can be.
1: Yeah, this isn't cricket. Like just hit top ball hard, hit it in the air. Okay, so the Bateman.
0: Yeah, which he can do. I believe he can do that.
1: Yes, and he's got to do it. And the way that I'd be talking to him is like, hey, man, you have an opportunity here where if you get hot down the stretch and the Jays make the playoffs, a lot of the season is going to be forgotten. It's going to be like, hey, we're confident in Vladdy. This fan base have said it a million times. They love Vladimir Guerrero Jr. The vast majority of the people do not want to hate on this guy. They're aching to just have him turn it around. Nobody's sitting here being like, oh, I just sort of hope Vladdy stinks because I was in a position where I said the contract was bad. Like, that's not where we're at with this player. And so he's got everyone behind him. He literally needs to string it together for 2 weeks, and it's going to change everything for him. So,
0: he has the biggest opportunity of anyone. And, no question. And I 100% agree. Not only do Blue Jays fans love him, fans across America, fans globally love this
1: people
0: guy.
1: Around baseball.
0: Oh my goodness. He is just such a compelling player and he's so fun to watch when he's on and when he's having fun. It's contagious, the joy that he has. So, of course, it's just great for the sport when Vladdy is doing well.
1: So, like I said, going into last night, Bateman had hits in 20 of 25 games. Doesn't get a hit last night. So now it's 20 and 26. He does get on base though. And he's another guy where it's like, I think I said this already, but every time

0: He's up. You get the hit. This isn't a profile that you see a lot in Major League Baseball. And so does it feel this sustainable? No. My hope is that it does remind me a little bit of Davis Schneider when he was Babe Schneider, where he came up and he was unbelievable. And all of a sudden, the most popular T-shirt you see at the Rogers Center is Davis Schneider. And now it's like he's not on the team. Like, there's absolutely potential for that. But I'm not going to live in that reality. I'm going to live in the reality where I just like this player. I like his demeanor. I like his at-bats. I like the way that he is on the bases. I love the way that he plays in the field. And he just feels very Blue Jays-y to me, and he's been a huge success. My question is, who would you rather have right now? Like, just for this season? You mentioned the pitching staff is beleaguered. Are they here without Brett Bateman, and if they have Kevin Gausman? And would you rather have Kevin Gausman right now or Brett Bateman down the stretch?
1: Just for this season? Like, we're not talking 27?
0: No. This is just for right now. Like, are they where they are at if they don't make that trade, the one trade that I didn't like that the Blue Jays made?
1: So I don't think you would want to undo that trade for what has happened so far.
0: Sure.
1: Because it's obviously worked.
0: Yeah, you're right. You've gotten such great results that you can't even really make the case that it would be better if you had Gausman.
1: No, exactly. And they've figured it out enough on the pitching side. So you don't undo it. But if you could go back now and just for 2027 acquire Gausman and send Bateman to the Cubs, you would do that.
0: Okay, I don't think I would.
1: You have to.
0: I'm just telling you that I wouldn't. Like, there are few moments where I'm just like, again, I've been being fan, Blue Jays fan JD, right? Like, not I'm watching these games as a professional and I've got to do takes the following day. And every time Bateman comes up to hit, I'm like, oh, all right, like let's focus in on the kid here. Like, and that isn't the way with the as Jesus Sanchez comes up and I'm like, all right, time to get a cup of coffee, time to walk over to the kitchen, fix myself a snack, and just, oh, well, he got a hit. Nice, good for him. It's a very, very different experience watching him than everybody else right now. And I get newness, and I get, like, he's hot, but it's hard for me, man. I like him. I really like him.
1: Absolutely. Yeah, of course. Like, there's a lot to like there. And look, they want Brett Bateman on this team and leading off and producing. Absolutely. I do think, given the current circumstances on this team and with the hypothetical that you actually get Brett Bateman back for next year, I think I would take him over Gausman, because you actually have somewhat of a logjam in the outfield as it is. So you can put Straw in center, Lucas in right. You can put Jesus Sanchez or Anthony Santander about to start rehab games. Like, you can figure out the outfield a little bit and just improve your rotation a lot. So, obviously, there's no trade. That's not going to happen. Yeah. But,
0: it's a fun hypothetical. Like, I thought about it last night, and I was like, ooh, I'm actually interested in what his answer is. And I might even ask it to Ennis tomorrow, because I do think it's a fun one and I haven't seen anybody frame it that way. But it's like, the thing with Bateman that is different than figuring it out with the other outfielders, because if you took it and said, well, Nathan Lucas has these stats and Miles Straw has had a good season, like, what are you actually losing overall if you don't have Bateman? To me, it's the fact that he's been getting on base this much and being a true table setter for this team changes everything about the offense entering these ball games. How many times throughout the season did you see three up, three down, and the feeling for the ball game was, hey, just the Blue Jays offense is going to be terrible? How many first five unders did old JD cash? I'm rich from Jays' first five unders this season, because you could just count on them to score a run in the first five innings, especially if it was like Dylan Cease starting. And Bateman has sort of changed the attitude of the way that this team just starts ball games, where it's a guy who's super engaged, who's going to work a count, who's going to make the starting pitcher show you like five, six, seven pitches. He's going to slap a base hit. It's a dangerous base runner who can go first to third, who you have to monitor. It really has changed to me more than just the production. It's been a trickle-down effect with the attitude of the baseball team.
1: Yeah, absolutely. I mean, he's been great, and I think they needed the improvement on defense. They needed that edge. Having guys like, and I'll toss Andrés Giménez into this last night, and I know you alluded to it, but the edge that Andrés Giménez brought last night, I thought was phenomenal.
0: Yep.
1: Where he is just like busting it down the line, trying to eke out a base hit,
0: trying to challenge when they're out of challenges.
1: Yeah. He's trying to tag guys too, like not just once, but like twice. Oh, maybe he came off the bag when the A's are running wild. Like

0: you know,
1: locked in.
0: Yeah, he really was. And then, of course, the home run. So those are the types of players where it's like mentally locked in, not giving an inch. Nathan Lucas has done that for this team. Vladdy at times has done that for this team. And, you know, to have Jimenez doing that, to have Bateman doing that, they need that because end of the day, they are going to miss or make the playoffs by one game, two max. It's going to go down to that final weekend of the season. So you have to do everything you can. You can't give up winnable games more than once or twice. Like, you have to be on it. You have to be saving those challenges if there's no one on base. You have to be, you know, busting it down the line in case that can lead to one more fielder's choice. Yep. Those things are going to make the difference in this playoff race, and you want it to tilt in the positive direction.
1: So you mentioned Santander, who is now rehabbing in Buffalo. Hard to make a concrete prediction because we've been down this road before where he's tried to take swings and then he's like, oh, I'm not ready. And it's been a long layoff too, right? So the idea that this is getting put down in pen, it's still too early. But I also feel like if he's showing any signs, they're going to want him on this roster, and especially because of the Jesus Sanchez situation. And is it that binary? Is it that obvious that it's like if Santander can hit for a couple of days and feel comfortable at the plate, that there's no more Jesus Sanchez and that Santander is going to be given an opportunity down the stretch?
0: I mean, if Santander is ready, he's going to play.
1: Yeah.
0: And so we are maybe a week away from knowing how ready Santander is. And look, it might not be instant. He might go to AAA. He hasn't seen pitching in a year and he might struggle for a while. So you got to get him going. So let's say he gets going. Then they're going to get him on the roster. And then it becomes a question of who is off the roster. And
1: Sanchez.
0: You could IL someone. You could option Josh Smith. Or you could DFA Sanchez. And to me, Sanchez, at this point, he's heading into arbitration again. He is going to get a raise in arbitration. And I would see him as a serious non-tender candidate at this point in time. So given that, he's probably not on your roster for the entire offseason anyways. And if you have to take him off the 40-man roster right now, so be it. So I think that that's on the table to DFA him, but it's also on the table to option someone else or IL someone else.
1: Sure. I just, what's the situation you want to see Jesus Sanchez right now? Because for me, it's pinch hit against a right-hander. Like, that's it.
0: Yep. That's it. That's his role. Because obviously the defense has gone from below average to absolutely untenable.
1: No, you can't play him.
0: I don't think that you cannot play him. He's missing routine flyouts that high school players need to make that play. You cannot play him in meaningful games. Now, if you're up or down six or if you're facing an injury situation, sure. But I can't fathom, I just can't fathom going into a must-win game, you know, on September 26th against Reds and you're down. Like, I can't fathom it. I can't. So this is where it would be ideal if George Springer could play a bit more outfield. But look, he's in the final month of a 6-year contract. I mean, this is where it is. So that's, you need someone else to play corner, and maybe it can be Santander, maybe it can be Sanchez, maybe they're both on the bench. Maybe it's Lucas Bateman and Straw in the outfield.
1: Yeah, that's the thing, is if you're like notably behind Straw, in my mind, when there's a right-handed pitcher on the mound now, it's like it says everything you need to know about where this guy's at, and that's where I'm at with it. Last thing before you go, Trey and Bieber updates. Trey, I guess, is in Dunedin, and Bieber is starting to throw on flat ground. Do either of these guys pitch in the regular season?
0: Yeah, I think Trey does. Okay. I think that the way that they're lining him up, and Bieber, you know, that's TBD, probably further away because he is just on flat ground. But I think Yesavage, the way he's going, and he pitched again in a bullpen yesterday off a mound with a plan to pitch 2 days from now, and a two up, which would get him to, you know, 30, 40 pitches. If that goes well, and, you know, his velo is said to be over 90, around 92. If he is responding well from that two up bullpen, then you'd get him into a rehab game next week. So that could be in about a week's time. He could be conceivably pitching at AAA, wherever they decide to put him, in real competition, in the flow of a real game, fielding his position, all those different things that go into getting yourself ready. So if that goes well, I don't know that you need three rehab starts from Trey Yesavage. Like, it's win time. I think it might be one and then get him up here.
1: Totally agree. Ben Nicholson-Smith, MLB insider and senior reporter for Sportsnet. Nobody I would have rather done my first show back.

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1: Anytime, JD. 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
13: Because I think that's one of the most insufferable things that you can say to people when you return to your place of work after being off and everybody else has been in the trenches. You've been sitting, drinking Mai Tais and got a tan. You're like, I'm just so tired. I'm not tired. I feel great. That being said, changing just 3 hours in terms of my body clock, I think I have to bet the 49ers this week because the Rams decided that they're going to go down to Australia like the day before this game. And I know everybody loves the Rams. They think they're going to go undefeated and they're the number one hype team, the Super Bowl favorite, all these different things that it's like, that's the NFL. The favorite that everybody likes always wins the Super Bowl. That's the way that this sport works. But I can't think of a crazier strategy that if they pull that off, I'll never make excuses about being tired or turnarounds and time zones ever again, because that is absolutely insane. Anyways, it's good to be back. Really is. I missed it. I'm glad that I have a job that I do miss when I'm away. It was also very nice to unplug. It was very nice to just be a normal Blue Jays fan who watched it casually and who didn't have to think about what he was going to say about this team tomorrow and could just turn it off after the game and enjoy it and say, God, that was a fun ball game. And I'm going to recalibrate a little bit here, but yeah, I do have this overwhelming feeling of gratitude right now, just from the standpoint of having meaningful baseball games down the stretch this season. And like, it'll change the deeper that they go here, but I am just in complete awe that this Blue Jays team has gutted their way back into being closer to the team that we fell in love with last season, which is finding different ways to win ball games and having this presence as though they're supposed to win ball games. And yeah, it might not work out, and I might end up singing a completely different tune in a few weeks if it doesn't, but right now, God, I'm just so happy that we all get to enjoy this run. And that I'm actually here working in order to do so. We'll see you tomorrow.
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0: That is a bad way to lose a ball game. The Toronto Blue Jays get down early, 5-1, full of mistakes. They burn their challenges early. They make a couple errors. The Athletics are running wild on them. And then a bunch of the Blue Jays who had made mistakes erase their mistakes. Alejandro Kirk hits a home run after making an error. Kazuma Okamoto hits a home run after making an error. A lot starts turning in the right direction. Andrés Giménez hits a home run after getting picked off as sort of a rally killer in the seventh inning. And then the Blue Jays enter the ninth, tied up at five, enter the bottom of the ninth rather, tied up at five. But Louis Varland can't hang on. It's a day that Dylan Cease was on the mound. It's a day you're playing a lesser opponent. It's a day you used your leverage arms. It's a day that you got multiple home runs. Those things do not line up very often for the Toronto Blue Jays. And when they do, that really feels like a game you have to have. They did not have it. The Athletics walked them off with an infield single with the bases loaded against Louis Varland in the bottom of the ninth. Jays lose 6-5, miss an opportunity to pull back into that wild card spot because the Guardians lost to the Orioles. The Twins also lost to the Tigers, so they got help that they needed on the out-of-town scoreboard, but they couldn't take care of their side of things. Throughout the show today, we will break it down, obviously. We'll talk to Sean Casey, the mayor, a little later. We'll talk to Anthony Castrovince, check in on those Guardians. But for the first hour, we have our pal John Axford in here. John, how are we doing, buddy?
1: Good. Blake, how about yourself?
0: I'm good. I'm a little tired today. It's, it's the job. West Coast baseball can be fun. But what a way to end a game that we were all up until 1 a.m. to check the end of.
1: Yeah, that seemed like all the negative things that happened earlier just caught up with them. It's like this is the way the game's going to end. It's going to be a little dribbler. You don't have challenges. You can't correct any of those mistakes that you made earlier now. It's tied. Bases are loaded. You probably could have had a couple of those fastballs down in the zone from Varland as could have turned those around the other way for strikes, but then you just get a jam job, I guess, infield single to short to end it. Sucks.
0: It does suck. It's a tough one. So

0: Take me through a little bit of, you know, how that one would feel in the room, because I would imagine they can sit there and be like, well, we made all these mistakes. We didn't deserve to win. Those came back to bite us, as you know, as we always talk about those little mistakes will. But they had clawed back into the game. They had done what they've done a lot of the last 6-7 weeks. And, you know, not said die, fought back in there. So take me through kind of where the feeling is at the end of that game.
1: Yeah, I think with all the fighting that they have been doing, getting back into certain games, things feeling, you know, all this talk of last year's things feeling maybe similar to the fight that is there. And then just I don't know how to put it, like just a crumbling apart kind of there in the ninth. But that crumbling apart was bit by bit before that ninth inning itself. So, yes, as you said earlier, guys, making up for their mistakes, Okamoto and Jimenez is still, he's clutch all the time, it seems like. He seems like he was just going to be doing it for the Jays and forcing the win to happen himself. But then, you know, gets picked off second base, scoring position, one out. You can't be in that position there. Kirk probably should have done a little bit better job on that rundown, but then gets a home run himself. Like, all these things, you're like, okay, maybe we're making up for it. And then it's just so deflating. Like, everything just crumbling apart the way it does when you're fighting for, like, tooth and nail for half a game here and there to get into that position. It's tough.
0: What do you make of, you know, look, it's baseball. It's a long season. This has been a grind for them to get back in the wild card picture here. But they've done a lot of that by playing cleaner baseball. The defense has been a little sharper. Some of these, you know, miscues that we saw yesterday haven't been there. And then yesterday, it all kind of happens at once. Like, Dylan Cease can't control the run game. Okay, whatever, that happens sometimes. It's not as always his primary focus, but there are a couple errors. Guys are misusing challenges. And we can talk about each of those things individually, but it did seem like kind of an across-the-board game where they didn't have it mentally. What do you make of that?
1: Yeah, I think that's when things get tough, too, when, you know, guys are stealing bags, getting to scoring position, then singles are happening, they're scoring runs. The Jays are trying to fight and do those things as well, but then they get themselves into a position where they're getting picked off, or they're getting themselves into, you know, tough outs. I don't know. It in the clubhouse itself, like, when you're on the field doing it, you just got to battle through it. You just got to figure it out. But after the game is over and you're reflecting on it in the clubhouse, it's tough, especially when every single game, every single out, every single pitch is seemingly, like, it matters at this point.
0: Okay, so let's look at some of these things individually. The rundown early on in the game is, I guess, pretty straightforward that they mis-executed that. I will note that I double-checked the rules, and technically, at the end of all of that, Alejandro Kirk could have challenged. They still had challenges at that point. Yeah. It was a missed strike three call that maybe saves them there. However, there is a note in the rules that the umpire can decline the challenge if he thinks the catcher has been, like, signaled by the dugout or something like that. Oh, okay. So maybe after all that time, the umpire would have been like, nah, man, someone yelled something to you from the dugout. But a lot going on that play, as simple as, like, I mean, Kirk's throw is just pretty inexcusable. The setup to that, the kind of baiting the double steal with the throw in front of second base, did you like the execution prior to the rundown?
1: Yeah, I mean, it seemed like the right thing to do. Obviously, they saw something was happening, and they made the right decision. Just the decisions that seemingly followed were not the right ones, including the runner almost seemed to be baiting Kirk. Like, he's not chasing after him. Kirk's a catcher. He's wearing all this gear. He is also not very fast. He probably didn't expect himself to maybe even be that close. And that's what it looked like as far as observing. Seemed like if he actually just went at him, he would have been able to just tag him. He just kind of kept staying at a slight enough distance so Kirk couldn't come get him. And then just gave up the ball a little too, I don't know, Okamoto and Kirk were a little too close together to give up the ball. And the runner just kind of be stuck there in the middle of him. And then for Okamoto to miss that and then just throw it. Off his helmet?
0: Yeah.
1: Is that what happened?
0: Yeah.
1: I don't know. Leading up to it, seemed good. As it was being executed, not so great.
0: Yeah. It's a tough one. And so that is, you know, it's one of those things that happens. Okamoto can't make that throw. Kirk probably could have handled it better. The stolen bases side of it, this is something that has come up a couple times throughout the year, because as a team, the Blue Jays don't do a very good job controlling the running game. And We know at this point that kind of you steal on the pitcher, you get thrown out by the catcher. But Alejandro Kirk, as sound as he is defensively back there, does not have a cannon. He can't make up.

0: for some of that. We saw them steal, what, five bases, five for six stealing bases on that one last night. What can Dylan Cease is not a guy who controls that well. So I guess before we talk about how he might be able to do it better, to what extent do you does it matter to you for a guy who is that good a pitcher? Like, is there a line beyond which it's like, well, I'm just so good at getting outs, I don't have to focus on that too much because I've got a low 2 ZRA and I strike out 35% of the batters that I face.
1: Yeah, except in a scenario like yesterday when his stuff isn't as good as it has been in the past. So, I mean, for me, I was never quick to the plate, and I knew it was frustrating for the teams, like for the teams that I played for, not for the teams that were trying to run against me, frustrating for the catchers, and then trying to just work those things in as best you can. And, you know, you're working on them in bullpens and giving your catchers whatever numbers they have, you're trying to meet them so they can get guys out. So I'm not sure what Kirk's timing and his numbers are on his, some of his throws, but clearly they had Cease like down despite mixing things up, leg kicks, shorter leg kicks, whatever it may be. When they were showing the overheads, they were like right on point. Right when he was about to lift, they were gone right away. So they definitely had something in there. Mixing it up is all you can do. You just got to set timings differently. You got to try and get to the plate sooner, especially if the catcher needs more help getting guys out at those bases. I was never good at it. As a starter, I think you have to deal with that a little bit more. You have to control that running game a lot more. When you're at the back end of the pen, it's kind of more dependent on what is happening in the game. But for a starter, you have to control that as long as you can.
0: Yeah, Kirk ranks, by the way, 56th out of 73 qualified catchers in arm strength and only a little better in exchange time. So he's, you know, accuracy-wise, he's there. He's very good at that throw at second base, kind of behind the runner to get the trail tag. Worth noting, too, as we look ahead to other games in the series, because the Athletics are still going to run, Brandon Valenzuela currently ranks first in baseball in terms of caught stealing above average. So if he catches a game here, Soriano also much better than Cease at controlling the running game, one of the top righties in the league. So this is something, I mean, you kind of just laid it out there. Cease has to do his catchers a little bit more of a favor. What, so like, obviously, you know, when you come set, the pitch clock, when you're throwing your kind of step off moves, is there like how much can he go toward worrying about that without it affecting what he's doing to the batter?
1: It depends, honestly, where I guess the mindset goes for most pitchers. For me, I wouldn't be able to do it now if I played now. I would just step off multiple times for the sake of resetting myself mentally.
0: And getting that boo from the
1: Boo. I love the boo. Every time you could step off, if you could get the boo, I try to just up the boos every single time. But sometimes you just need that extra, like, a few seconds of a mental break. And if you're not prepared to throw that pitch and you're thinking about the runner, you need to disengage. But if you're not allowed to do that right now, obviously you get the two. And on the third, if you know, it's a balk if you don't get them. So if you're not mentally prepared, then you're just focused on the hitter. You're not thinking about timing anymore. You're thinking about the pitch that you have to throw and not thinking about, okay, I need to lift. At this time, I need to make sure I'm, you know, timing things differently. Mentally, I think that's where the focus becomes. If you are not as mentally there as other games, when you are feeling good control out there, like mentally of the game and physically of the game, sometimes that focus will drift away from the guys on the bases, and you just need to focus on your pitch that you're executing on that exact moment.
0: So Cease, that is his own fault with some of the run game stuff. But there's the Okamoto error. Later, there's an Ernie Clement error. We've seen Jesus Sanchez play some pretty bad left field the last little bit. Yeah. So this is not specific to last night's game, but in general, what is the difference as, and maybe this affects starters more than relievers, but you're on the hill and you turn around and your third baseman makes a great play, or your second baseman makes a great play, or your left fielder makes a great play versus, oh, shoot, that's a fly ball to left field. I don't know what's going to happen. And I don't mean to single out Jesus Sanchez, but he's had a pretty rough season out there. What is the difference when you're pitching with certainty behind you defensively versus question marks behind you defensively?
1: Yeah, and oh, shoot would be the minimal version of what you would be saying in your head about certain things. So, I think when you're pitching out there and you're pitching knowing that your defense is there behind you, you are throwing strikes, you're trying to get those out. But at the same time, I mean, I'm not sure where the defense is currently ranked with some of the moves that have happened recently as well after the trades.
0: They're up there in terms of errors, but if we look at some of the more advanced metrics that, you know, look beyond errors, look at things like

0: what balls you can't make an error on something you don't get to.
1: Right.
0: They grade a little better. They're second in baseball in fielding run value, which is Baseball Savant's Statcast metric. Although I will say most of that is earned by the catchers.
1: Yeah.
0: Because Valenzuela and Kirk are just so good from a framing, blocking perspective, and then Valenzuela with the run game. So I think they've got, what are they? They are top 10, but barely in terms of infield and outfield. So good, but not nearly as good as recent years.
1: Yeah, yeah, for sure. And especially if you've been pitching in the organization and for this team, that is something that you are used to and experiencing. So then when you, you know, a ball is hit up the middle and you're like, oh, okay, someone's going to get there and someone's not there. Or this ball is hit to left field and, okay, I'm used to this ball being caught and it's not caught. That becomes a little demoralizing as well when you're on the mound. It's frustrating. It sucks. But you still can't approach things differently and then try and become a strikeout pitcher and take things into your own hands. You still have to make sure you're throwing strikes and getting the ball put in play and letting your defense do the work. But when you think you've done your work on the mound and you're like, okay, I got out of this jam, I did it, and then something happens where you're like, oh, now I'm going to throw 14 more pitches. It's not an ideal situation when you're out there. You just got to let the frustrations not take over as best as possible. I was teetering on that at times myself of what I could allow to be like affect me or not affect me. So like I know what it's like, but you got to try and let it go and just throw another strike.
0: Yeah, that's easier said than done. It sounds sounds difficult as it is. And yeah, it's notable too that, you know, a day after Jesus Sanchez made another misplay in left field, not only was he not in the starting lineup, now is against a left-handed pitcher. You wouldn't expect him to be in there, but they used Josh Smith as the first lefty pinch hitter off the bench because that pinch hitter was going to stay in the game in left field. They didn't want to, maybe they were saving Sanchez in the event that Elvis Alvarado came in the ninth, but notable that at a pinch hit time when the pinch hitter was going to stay in the game in left field, they went with a lesser hitter.
1: Yeah.
0: So I think they've been tiptoeing around it, but I think you're probably going to see Jesus Sanchez get a little less playing time, although he'll probably be in there today in a favorable ballpark against a righty who gives up some bombs.
1: Right, yeah. I think that's they're just going to try and find spots for him to succeed and not frustrate whether it's just the pitchers or the team in general. And, I you know, you're never out there trying to do poorly. You're never trying to make a mistake. So I know it's frustrating for him as well, but he's got to understand and know where this team is currently, and every play it matters, as we noticed yesterday.
0: Yeah, and it's just also perplexing because, like, I don't think he was ever, like, a stud in the outfield, but we're, like, 2 years removed from him grading as a slightly above-average outfielder who was still getting center field reps.
1: Yeah.
0: And now he's, like, the worst corner outfielder, one of the worst corner outfielders defensively in the league. Like, 2 years is too quick a drop-off for a guy who's only 28. He is capable of playing better defense than this. It's pretty perplexing.
1: Yeah, when was the last time that he was in center field then?
0: 2025, last year.
1: Yeah, it was.
0: He played center field. Yeah.
1: It's, I'm not sure whether that's something as well that has mentally got to him, and he's not sure of how to approach certain things, but I wouldn't know.
0: Yeah, it is a perplexing one, though. It's a head-scratcher. Again, he'll probably be in there today because pitcher-friendly ballpark and a pitcher who gives up a lot of homers. Okay, so Dylan Cease, in addition to having the run game get to him, just was not particularly sharp in this one. He labored from a pitch count perspective, needed 94 pitches to get through five innings. He only walked two, but I wouldn't say his command was all that sharp. Mm-hmm. What did you see from Cease in this one?
1: Yeah, I think when the velocity is down, a lot of those other pitches aren't showing as well either. That's just kind of the way it goes. But even when that fastball is getting up to 96, like that last home run that he gave up, that's just a ball that's out over the plate, and now that hitters have seen him and have seen how the breaking balls are moving, seeing what the velocity looks like, seeing what it is like out of hand. Clearly, they had a decent view of it. His stuff is still good when it's not that good, sort of a thing, but it's not the Cease that we've seen in the past. And then I guess the other concerning part is, what is happening with his velocity? Is it going to continue to go down, or is this one of those moments where he just a little bit of dead arm situation that he's going through, or is this something that's been continuing since the All-Star break, and is it going to continue into September? And if things go well for the Jays, is it going to continue into an October type of situation? I don't know.
0: Well, I have some answers for you on that, not all the answers as far as what will happen, but this is a pretty steady trend since the middle of May, his four-seamer and sinker velocity trending downward. It's not, you know, a perfectly straight line, but it's been trending downward. And we've heard a little bit of you know, Cease talking about, and then our broadcast talking about, you know, hey, he is maybe dialing it up, dialing it down as the situation calls for. And I would believe that to some extent, but I would point out, I would counter that with yesterday was his lowest average fastball velocity in over three seasons. And probably more importantly, if we're giving him credit, if we're going to allow for he's mixing his velocities, you know, based on the situation and trying to save a little something in the tank, he didn't have his A fastball at all yesterday. He didn't throw 97. It's not like he was throwing 94, 95, and then in a big spot throwing 97, 98 like he normally does. He didn't have that top end velocity either. Yeah. So which of those is like more, is a bigger note to you? The fact that the average velocity was down, or the fact that he couldn't find that kind of top rail velocity in the big spots?
1: Yeah, and then when he did try to find it, it was a 96 in the home run or something, you know, because he wasn't finding the spot in the zone that he wanted to throw it to. So I think the trend is definitely alarming, but the fact, you said 3 years, this was this lowest?
0: Yeah, lowest average fastball velocity since mid-2023.
1: Yeah, that's pretty incredible itself. So, I mean, just, I've never been, well, I got to start a game once, but I've never been a starter. And I know I went through different moments myself during the season where things were kind of up and down. Velocity would drop a little bit as the season was going on. Then I would pick it back up. And then after the All-Star break, I felt like I was generally pretty good to go. And things were pretty solid. The velocity kind of stayed the same, even through playoffs when I was a part of those. As a starter, I'm sure it's different. Like, you have to feel those things out pretty regularly. What your bullpens are like in between starts. What
0: if
1: kind of
0: you're
1: throwing.
0: Even throwing them at this point in the year, right?
1: Yeah, that as well. Is it becoming just flat grounds, a touch and feel, or even going off the mound at all to get any angle? What kind of throwing program are you considering while this is all going on? But Cease should know his arm at this point. Like, he's played long enough. He knows how to handle himself out there on the mound. And if this is something that maybe he's just feeling a little bit of this fatigue, he knows this is what I need to do to continue to pitch for the rest of the season. And if we are going to go deep as a team, this is what I need to save some bullets now, sort of a thing. But saving bullets now, if that is a scenario, is going to cost the team game against the Athletics.
0: Yeah, that's saving bullets when you give up 5-5 to one of the worst teams in baseball.
1: Yeah, it's not a great scenario. So I'm not sure what he's feeling out there, what's going on. I don't know if it's even, I don't know. Honestly, the A's playing where they're playing, guys have talked about it not feeling like a big league park a lot of the times. And the energy that you feel, honestly, from the ballpark and where you play, you can feed off that pretty easily. And sometimes that helps guys when they're out there on the mound. I knew it would help for me when I was at the old Marlins Park and you could hear the one guy over there dugout yelling at you. It's like that, you know, that's a little bit different than when you have a full crowd stadium that is hollering and it just sounds like white noise. Even watching that game, I felt like you could hear noises that you generally don't hear on a regular broadcast.
0: Yeah, there was one really annoying guy.
1: Yeah.
0: I don't
1: right.
0: Yeah, I'm sure Sutter Health Park is tougher to mic up than the other ballparks.
1: Yeah, so I don't know. Like, there could be a multitude of things that are going on with him. But if this has been a steady decline, obviously there is something that he is feeling. And I hope it's not something that's going to be problematic as the years continue here.
0: Well, and even if it's not problematic in terms of results, we are in a situation where the Blue Jays have talked about they are going to try to pitch Dylan Cease and Jose Soriano on regular rest and not use the off days that they have Thursday, Thursday, Thursday to build an extra day of rest. Now, I feel this is the most grumpy old man that I feel. The fact that we're the fact that we're talking about your $30 million ace maybe can't pitch on regular rest in a playoff push will make me a little insane.
1: Yeah.
0: Eventually.
1: It should make most insane.
0: Yeah. The last three outings, so he had an extra day of rest before Seattle, and he threw 92 pitches. They got him out of there because they were up comfortably in that game and knew he was going to pitch again on regular rest without the extra day. He throws 83 against Cleveland because they get up big again. So same thing. And then yesterday he throws on regular rest. He throws 94. So the pitch counts haven't been all that high. They are looking down a scenario now where they're going to have to make this decision again because they could pitch Cease and Soriano Saturday, Sunday against the Orioles. Those Orioles games are huge. You have six left against a team that's trailing you in the standings. In addition to you got to catch the Guardians.
1: Right.
0: But if they are concerned about this stuff, maybe that Saturday game is the Arrighetti game and Cease and Soriano go Sunday, Monday. That's we don't have an answer for that, but that's kind of what I'm working through here. And then you get into the they're

0: trying to cobble this together with only three real starters.
1: Yeah.
0: No disrespect to Arrigetti, but he hasn't looked like a guy you want throwing 90 pitches since he got over. So there is a trickle-down effect to what Cease is going through here as well.
1: Yeah, completely. And I think if they're pulling him out at 83 pitches, under numbers, I think pregame yesterday they were even talking about, you should see him get over 100. Maybe it's going to get up to 110, something like that again. And, obviously things didn't go very well. But when the team is getting ahead and they're pulling him early to save bullets, I don't know if that is at him that is saying, yes, I need this rest. Do I need this break? Or is it the team saying, we're just going to hold this off for now because we're so far ahead? I know for some starters, they want to keep going. They want to get their pitch counts up. They want to feel that regularly so then they know kind of what they're getting into each and every time. But if he is feeling something and some of that dip in velocity is happening regularly, this might be the Blue Jays as well saying, like, we're just going to hold off. We're going to save as much as we can out of you because we need you later on.
0: So as we look ahead, it's Jose Soriano tonight, and he's been mostly solid for the Blue Jays, not spectacular, but they need a little length out of him here. The Varland is potentially not available. They've got a bullpen day coming Wednesday. As we look to these last 17 games, if we can safely assume whatever they do schedule-wise, Cease is going to start three more. Soriano is going to start four more. Scherzer is going to start three or four. That leaves a handful of games that are Spencer Arrigetti or bullpen days. And the updates yesterday, by the way, Trey Savage threw a 34-pitch side session yesterday. He's going to throw two innings to live hitters on Thursday. But they have talked about like September 20th as a potential day for him. Shane Bieber is behind that. He threw 75 feet off flat ground yesterday, and Jameson Taillon's MRI is getting sent to the Keith Meister for a second opinion, and I don't think Keith Meister has ever once had a positive opinion about the state of someone's elbow. So there are no reinforcements coming. We saw this, a more extreme version of this in 2024 when the Tigers had to cobble it together with like Tarek Skubal and a bunch of Jack Flaherty and like a bunch of pseudo bullpen days.
1: Yeah.
0: The Jays, despite having used 25 pitchers over the last 40-plus games, have a top-five ERA in that stretch. This seems exhausting. It seems on paper like it's not doable, but they've kind of been doing it for a little while here. Where is your confidence level that as much as this is sputtering to the finish line, starting pitching-wise, that they can continue kind of being a sub-4 ERA team, which their offense kind of necessitates?
1: Yeah, I don't know where that confidence is, in all honesty. When you're shuffling that many guys through and as it's coming down to this race at the end, you kind of want to solidify that group as much as possible as you're heading into the end of the season, especially if you're hoping for that wild card spot and pushing into the playoffs. But moving that many guys through, I know, when you've been in the minor leagues and you're trying to make a name for yourself, and especially when you see what Toronto has done last year and you're in the organization, you want to be there, you want to play, you're going to do everything that you can, so you're going to contribute and hopefully get whatever job done that you are offered and given done, and then maybe you're sent back down right after that, but like, so be it sort of a thing. You're going to do what you can to stay there and be there and contribute to that team. But shuffling around that many guys, hopefully some guys are coming back. Very clearly, it seems like some are not. When it's 75 feet of flat, that is a long ways away from getting off the mound with some intent. So this is going to be a tough 3 weeks ahead right here for the Jays.
0: It is. So, look, some of these guys, like Shane Bieber, can't magically fix his Terrace Major and ratchet up that timeline.
1: Yeah.
0: Trey Savage can't put his surgically repaired meniscus at risk too much too fast. As much as we all love the Stroman story from that era.
1: And September 20th is like, that's if things go well for him. There's no setbacks.
0: And that's like, you wouldn't be stretched out to a full load. We're talking about you in the kind of what Spencer Miles was doing before.
1: Yes.
0: Maybe. Yep. So that's reinforcements, but you're still going to be cobbling it together. There's also the element that a lot of these guys are probably, because they've used the relievers a lot in terms of appearances, because you've used the guy like Spencer Miles a lot in terms of innings relative to where he's been in the past,

0: deep orange. It's not a red.
1: Yeah, yeah, yeah. We'll just keep it that, you know, never a red sort of a thing. That's the way you feel, at least from the bullpen's perspective, because you want to contribute, you want to help, you want to make sure you're taking the load off certain guys. And maybe other guys in the pen are going to be saying the same thing because they want to take the load off Varland and guys that have been throwing so much. So there's going to be guys that are going to step up. They are going to want to pitch. It's never a moment of, I need to make sure my arm's okay. No, your arm is okay for this moment. This is what we need you for. When it's April, May, yes, we need you to be okay in September sort of a thing. It's now September, so you need to be okay.
0: Yeah, and what are you saving bullets for? June 2027?
1: No, not at all.
0: It's, yeah. Look, it would be different if they were 4 or 5 games out, but yeah. When you're one game out, any inning could make the difference here. Let's take a break. When we come back on the other side, we'll talk a little bit about the ump show that happened yesterday. We'll talk a little bit about that Athletics ballpark. We will also discuss the idea of nominative determinism and if Henry Bolte was always destined to be fast because of his last name. All that's next. This Jays Talk Plus continues on Sportsnet 590 The Fan and Sportsnet 360.
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0: Outman, Armstrong, Henry Bolte, Homer Bailey was on the other side of this.
1: Yeah.
0: So nominative determinism is a literary thing that your name will determine your future. It's as if John Axford were a lumberjack instead of a pitcher.
1: Should have been.
0: Or something like that.
1: Look great in flannel.
0: Yeah, I bet you would, yeah. You got the, I mean,
1: I gotta get the beard going.
0: There's a lot of flannel in the pit.
1: Yeah, yeah, that too.
0: By the way, kids back to school today.
1: Yes. Yeah, happy back-to-school day for everyone.
0: Seemed like you guys had a pretty good summer, and weirdly, you haven't been on in a little bit because of time that you had off and the way the schedule worked out. How did the boys enjoy being in the pit for PUP at RBC Amphitheater?
1: Yeah, it was interesting. I kept trying to ask, well, I was asking, but I kept trying to, like, hey, do you want to go now? Do you want to just go close and see what the energy is like out there? And they were just like, no. But they enjoyed it. They were watching it. They were singing along because they know some of the songs. And then after the show was over, they were like, this was awesome. Like, this was unbelievable. The third PUP show that we see, we will then get in the pit. So that's been their second. So
0: the first one was St. Catharines with Alexa on Fire, right?
1: Yes. Yeah. So when they were, a few years younger. So this one, they're feeling, they're a little bit physically bigger. So they're like, hey, yeah, I think we could get in there. But I kept trying to, be like, hey, what if I go there? Will you guys follow? They're like, no, we're just going to stay right here.
0: So they're both high school now?
1: Yes.
0: So what I would suggest is, I don't know what the music scene is, the local show scene is near where you live. And yeah. I won't dox you like I've accidentally done to Ben Nicholson Smith in the past. That is around the time I started going to a lot of local shows in Kitchener and Waterloo and Guelph. And your pit comfort level will increase really quickly because you're at these shows with like 20 people who are all your friends and you can, it's like, I don't know, it's spring training pit work.
1: You're just getting ready for it. Otherwise it's that, or you just toss yourself right into one. You're like, okay, this is it.
0: Yeah. And I mean, they're going to be big kids given the size of you probably. So they'll be fine.
1: Yeah. They'll be all right. But they enjoyed it. They loved it. They liked watching everyone go crazy and jump up there. I think they also just have heard from me, like, I get kicked in the head when I get in there sometimes because I'm so tall. So they're like, I don't want to get kicked in the head. So
0: that tall yet. Now's the time to sneak in underneath the crowd surfing height. That's a tough one for you, but what are you going to do? There are some benefits to being tall, I suppose.
1: Yeah. But, whenever you go to the show, though, you just apologize to everyone that you just stood in front of so you could see the band.
0: Yeah, this is Matt Bonner, my Raptors co-host, is even taller than you.

0: Right.
1: My other sports friend that I do the shows with is taller than you. He has good etiquette of like stand to the back or stand along the side, which I know you do as well. We've been to shows together, so good on you. All right, we got to take it back to baseball. So we mentioned off the top that one of the ways in which the Blue Jays lost this game, and you can do the butterfly effect and you can pull at threads with any of this stuff, but they squandered their challenges earlier. And that would be okay if it was high leverage spots or the calls were close or it was a scenario where the ump ended up having a pretty good game. But in retrospect, actually in the moment, not just retrospect, it looked like risky to be out both your challenges in the fourth inning. You know, I'm of the mind, I know Miles Straw has had a good season. He is a well-liked guy. Personally, I don't know if I would let hitters toward the bottom of my order have a green light when we're down to one challenge. I don't know if I would do that. And it was particularly costly in this one because Fairchild had one of the worst umpiring games of the entire Major League Baseball season. Yeah. He made, according to the ump scorecards that do this stuff, 17 missed ball and strike calls, which is good for an 88% accuracy. So of the almost 2,200 games that have been played this year, that is a bottom 30 accuracy rate. So we're talking... That's a bad percentile. I don't know what his StatCast thing looks like, but it's not good.
0: Yeah, that is not good, especially when it's happening as early as it is in the game, and then you lose all those.
1: Like, and then there's a couple in the ninth.
0: Yeah, especially with Varland pumping the bottom of the zone with those fastball, you know, 100 at the bottom of the zone, that's just getting there. It's just, it looks like it's hitting that line, and they're being called balls. You want those in those moments. And I know we talked about them before, about what it would be like for me in the ninth if they're all used up. If I'm Varland, I'm so upset that this scenario, how the game ended the way it did, because I couldn't get those calls.
1: It's so tough because we can try to analyze, and you can never, you're never going to be able to accurately be like, oh, you use this one here and then you could have used this one and then this is how the game plays out from here. There's sliding doors. It's a butterfly effect. However, it's particularly not confusing, but I don't know the answer. Because the data that we have league-wide, and the Blue Jays reflect this as well, is that teams are too conservative. A team, on average, is ending the game with one challenge in their pocket that they can't take with them. And obviously, that is leaving something on the table. There are wrong calls in games, and you know the catcher or the hitter is not going to know perfectly. But there is, as I work through this in year one, there is like a friction in what I feel like the strategy could be, because I would really want one for leverage, but it also does seem wasteful too. And Miles Straw in the fourth inning is not an example of exactly what I'm getting at here, but you know, let's say they had burned it in the seventh on, you know, in that big inning.
0: Yeah.
1: Let's say it feels like now's the time. It feels like this is your inning and you lose it there. I would maybe have a little more appetite for that than fourth inning with a, you know, bottom third of the order hitter up.
0: Yeah, it's been interesting for the Blue Jays because, like you said, there's been a lot of, they've been pretty conservative and been left with some at the end. But then there's also been games where they burned out like very quickly, like in the second inning or something. And guys who don't use the challenges, like Okamoto, I remember in particular, like used one in the second inning or even first, and then they were gone. They were out right after that. And then there's moments where they don't use them at all. And then yesterday, yes, it becomes an opportunity where you don't have any anymore. The ninth in particular you need, but even the seventh, like you said, when things are going well, you're scoring some runs.
1: Jimenez tried to use one.
0: Yeah, he did.
1: In that inning before he ended up coming up with that take it the other way RBI double.
0: Great two-strike approach. But yeah, he was like, oh, I can do this. And, oh, no, I can't. That's right. We don't have any more challenges left.
1: Yeah, so, Valenzuela did one behind the plate as well once he came in for Kirk.
0: Yeah, so even... I think when the game's going on, if you're Valenzuela and you're realizing that you missed one in there, like he's looking back, I think at some point saying like, oh, that we don't have any more. Oh, like, oops.
1: Yeah.
0: I thought we still did.
1: They're lucky, by the way. I think there were 3 helmet taps after they were out last night. Like in the NBA, if you call a timeout and you're out of timeouts, that's a technical foul.
0: Right.
1: We're lucky that there's not like a ball strike.
0: Yeah. Cost. It's just like, well, yeah, you've done that 3 times now. Now it's an automatic ball type of thing. Hopefully that's
1: stop showing the ump up.
0: Let's erase whatever we just said there. I don't want that in the next CBA either. That wouldn't be great.
1: Yeah, that'd be bad. Okay. When it comes to a game like that, and obviously that's an outlier game, that ump was particularly bad. And if you are a Jays fan being like, it only affected the Jays, you're actually right in this case. It disproportionately affected the Jays yesterday. As a pitcher, and maybe this is more of a starter because you have more time to feel it out.

0: Oda and Varlin still got to pump the bottom of the zone. Can that get in your head, though, in terms of where you're trying to locate and maybe bring you too far? Like, is there a risk of bringing you too far over the middle of the plate because you don't know where the edges of the strike zone are over the course of the game?
1: I think it can because, you know, they're reviewing these things in real time while the game is going on. They're seeing kind of where the, I don't know if they're specifically seeing heat maps, but they're seeing where the missed calls are happening. And maybe they know even down in the pen when they're looking at those iPads where the zone is, you know, where he's missing, where you have to bring it into. And sometimes that's, you know, if it's, you know, a, you know, glove side down for a right-handed pitcher and that's the spot that he's missing and that's your strength and you start leaking balls over the plate, that becomes a problem. But you have to still kind of pitch those strengths and then, I don't know, hope that he's going to give you that bottom of the zone there. But when you're throwing 100 like Varland and a little bit erratic with some of his pitches and some of the other pitches moving as much as they do, then, you know, those calls just aren't going to happen apparently yesterday with how much he's missing. But as a pitcher, you know, you kind of know when you're out there, if they're not calling a particular side of the plate and well, at least before, you know, the challenges were there, you would have to bring it back over bit by bit and then kind of expand from there and hoping that the guys would get the swings going. But if you're challenging, thinking that you're seeing something and then you're missing it and the umpire's still missing kind of all over the place, it, you know, you just got to hope for the best. You're like, oh, I'm just going to throw to the edges and it's either going to be called or the guy's going to, you know, hit it out the end of the bat. It's going to be a ground ball.
0: That's a tough one. It's I don't know what the answer is in the immediate moment if you're, you know, out of challenges and you're Louis Varland. You don't have a couple innings to work the umpire back in. You've only got that one. I did think it was, this is more of a vibe-based take than anything, but I did think it was notable, and this isn't a criticism of Varland. He's got to get the outs, but how much the Jays were nibbling against the Henry Bolte part of the lineup versus the A's relievers were just pumping fastballs over the plate to the top Blue Jays hitters. And like George Springer saw three straight fastballs, like kind of right down the middle. Maybe that's poor execution and poor game planning. And they left a lefty in to face what would have been a Springer Vlad pocket of the order. Right, yeah. That to me was a little bit of a like, well, we don't really care about the outcomes anymore. But I did think there was a contrast in, like, I guess for lack of a better term, how confident isn't the right word, but how loose. Maybe the A's were pitching late versus the Jays?
1: Yeah, I'm not sure. It's, you know, it's a rough season. It's the last month of a rough season for them. So it might be their game plan is go out there and compete and do what you can. I'm sure they're still going over the hitters and they're still discussing where they need to throw pitches. And obviously that's coming in the pitch com of where they should be setting up. But, you know, sometimes when the season's not going well and you're in September, things are rough in the clubhouse. You're trying to keep things as light as possible, but also as competitive as possible. Because, you know, there are some guys that just their competitive edge disappears when the season's going the way it is. So if you tell guys just go out there and let it eat and just go out there and pump some strikes and see what you can do, compete for a job next year, compete for your personal stats this year sort of a thing, that might be the way it went for them. They're like, just go out there and let it go, where the Jays, for whatever reason, are nibbling on the edges and not finding the zone and then not getting the calls and also not getting the challenges as well.
0: Holding their sticks a little too tight, as it were. So another thing about that season with the Athletics that is, I'd imagine, weird, if not outright unfortunate for the players on that team, is they're playing in a minor league ballpark. And, you know, Okamoto's home run shot to left field looks cool because it, like, leaves the park. But, like, pitchers are exiting and having to walk down the left field line. It doesn't look or sound like a major league ballpark. I know you spent 2 years in Oakland and were pretty fond of your time there. What's it like for you to see? And I know it's kind of temporary. Like, it's only supposed to be 3 years that they're there before Vegas happens or whatever. But given that you played in Oakland and enjoyed your time there and were a major leaguer, what is it like for you to see a team stuck playing a ballpark like that for a couple of years?
1: Yeah, it's pretty tough to see. I mean, I think back to the Jays as well during the COVID time, and they were essentially stuck in Dunedin and then stuck in Buffalo for a little bit. And I know a lot of guys didn't enjoy that when they were coming to play the Blue Jays because they're used to coming to Toronto. And I know a lot of, as a visiting player too, a lot of guys are really fond of coming to Toronto. So players were not as fond as going to Oakland, I think, in that kind of scenario. The ballpark and the facilities are not as nice as Toronto's was even before the renovations. But I mean, it was still a big league ballpark. It was a coliseum, a stadium.

0: stadium, even though it would be half empty sometimes, but feeling like they're bouncing around and preparing for the next, you know, the next big thing, whatever it may be in Las Vegas. I don't know. It kind of pains me to see, I don't know, the A's, I guess. Are they just the A's now?
1: Yeah, they're just the just Athletics. The A's. That's it.
0: Play there. I mean, yeah, it's tough to watch. And I know for a lot of guys going in there, it's probably tough for them too.
1: Yeah, it's a weird one. I don't know. Everyone has to play there. Like, it's not as if game to game it changes anything. But the ballpark factors are almost Coors Field level crazy. Doesn't seem like it's the best spot. I mean, we had Luis Severino sign there and then immediately start like complaining about it.
0: Right.
1: And he was getting $20 million a year. A lot of these guys aren't getting $20 million a year. All right, as we turn the page to tonight, the Jays are going to have to win this one to win a series. Jose Soriano will take on Jack Perkins. It's a 9:40 start. Blue Jays Central will be up at 9 o'clock with Jamie and Kevin Barker. Axe, how are we feeling about where the Jays sit in the playoff landscape right now? They are one game out. The playoff odds have them at about 33% because while they have the tiebreaker against Cleveland, they don't have it against the Rangers, who are half a game behind them, and they still have six against the Orioles, who are two games back of the Jays and three games back of the Guardians. A lot can happen over 17 games, obviously. How are you feeling?
0: I'm still uneasy. I'm unsure. I think it was a couple months ago when we were talking, when they got to 500, and I was like, oh, yeah, you should be feeling pretty good if I was a Blue Jay and a Blue Jays fan right now. I'm not feeling as, you know, good as I guess I did back then. It's more of, I mean, it's September, so it comes down to getting the job done. It's all about wins. You do what you can to get those wins. And the way things are shaking out for the Blue Jays, with players kind of, you know, hopefully some guys coming back, the rotation of guys through the bullpen, it's a really uncertain feeling. But if they're executing the way they have been and pitching kind of the way they have been, keeping games close and then coming through when they need to and not having moments like they did yesterday where there's the mental mistakes and the physical mistakes and the errors and then the game just kind of slips away. They need to just keep that battle going that they had yesterday, essentially. That portion of their game needs to stay and kind of, you know, pick up the other pieces that they're dropping along the way, and then hopefully things will kind of, I don't know, continue in this positive light that it seems like it's going, but I don't know. At this point, it's September, like I said, and you're winning, and that's it. Like, that's all there is to it. And if you don't, then it doesn't feel very good.
1: Every room is surely different, but you've been in a couple pretty tight playoff races, 2013 most notably, where the division came down to, I think, the last week of the season. Where, for you, did it come out between this is really stressful versus this is really, really fun?
0: Both. Yeah. I was even thinking back to even 2012 when, you know, we had came off a great year when I was with the Brewers in 2011, and then 2012 we were kind of all over the place and even dropped like way below 500 at one point in August, and then got really close to making the playoffs within the last few days, and it felt really good. Those moments feel great when you start that upward trajectory of just like everything is kind of you know, gelling together and things are going well. So hopefully that can kind of continue, but the energy around it is great. And I think that's the other part about the ballpark is the energy at that ballpark is, once again, different than other ballparks.
1: No, it's just that one guy yelling.
0: Yeah, just one guy yelling. So when you're in a playoff race, you want to feel that energy from the ballpark too. Things feel great. And in Sacramento, it's just not the same.
1: Yeah, it's we'll see if the Jays can get it going here. Jose Soriano, one of their better options to do that. And the Jays, since July 27th, when this started turning around a little bit, have quietly been a borderline top 10 offense in that time, but still bottom five in home runs and isolated slugging. So they're going to need a little bit more of that, like they had last night. Axe, before we let you go here, there was a weird one in the minor leagues last night. Thomas Pinot, who was a 33rd round pick of the Cubs and then a 9th round pick of Cleveland, was traded to the Blue Jays with Samad Taylor for Joe Smith back in 2017, played a little time here, bounced all around the league. I believe he even played in Korea at one point. Mm-hmm. He threw a perfect game in AAA yesterday at age 32, the first one in a couple of years in the minors. I don't really have a question. I just wanted to talk about it a little bit. It's such a cool thing, but like such a Bull Durham-y thing of like, yeah, you're 32 and like you're kind of a career minor leaguer at this point, but you threw a perfect game. Right. I guess it's like for love of the game mixed with Bull Durham.
0: Yeah.
1: We're going all Costners.
0: Yes. I played with Thomas a little bit when I was with the Jays there So yeah, knowing

0: his career and kind of bouncing around like that. I mean, it's pretty cool. Seeing that celebration is pretty neat. I think seeing any celebration on the field, it is kind of exhilarating as an ex-player when you just see the emotion kind of all spilling out there on the field. You know what work it took to get to that moment. So despite it being a AAA perfect game, it's still, you know, it's kind of great. It's pretty cool to see his teammates celebrate him and be out there.
1: It's a little bit, if you're him, are you like, well, you got to call me up?
0: Yeah, right. It's like, did I do enough this time?
1: Yeah, I don't think he's on the 40 man. He was up a little earlier in the year. I think he's been one of those guys that he's been in the Brewers organization for like a couple years going up and down, and like they'll DFA. It's the Casey Lawrence Mariners thing where they'll DFA him and then he'll clear and then he'll re-sign on a minor league deal or accept the outright or whatever, kind of over and over and over again. So yeah, if I don't know, they call me up, man. Look, the Brewers might be in a spot where they need a game 162 starter. That's got to put you toward the 40 man considerations aside. It's got to put you in the mix, right?
0: Yeah, you would think so, but I mean, I don't know. I mean, the Brewers are always just doing things that I don't want to say unsure of, but I'm just like, wow, you guys are always just doing it. So who knows?
1: Yeah. Look, if you can let John Axford start a late season,
0: I'll give you a good 15 pitches.
1: There you go. Last one, because we have 2 minutes before break here. The one injury update I didn't work in a little earlier is that tomorrow with the Buffalo Bisons, Anthony Santander will begin a rehab assignment. He's going to DH. He's going to play outfield in a bunch of games. They said yesterday that he'll need several games. Arden Zwelling providing the update on the broadcast that if he's going to play for the Blue Jays at the major league level, they're going to need him in an outfield. Obviously, DH is pretty well spoken for, except maybe occasionally against right-handed pitching. With Santander, given it's been 2 years barely playing, and we're almost at a time here, like, what would you need to hear of the reports from AAA to start thinking about him in the lineup that final week of the season, let alone a wild card series?
0: I honestly don't even know. I think you just need to see a monster at the dish where he's just absolutely hammering baseballs. He's feeling frisky in the outfield and moving around out there well. Other than that, I'm not sure, because last year the same thing happened, did it not? Come on back and then, oh, never mind.
1: Yeah, it was basically this time of year that he started doing it last year. I'm going to look up the date, the exact date that he started, that he came back last year, because it was, it felt like he played fewer than 50 games or whatever it ended up being, 54 games.
0: Yeah.
1: It felt like fewer than that.
0: It did.
1: So he went down May 29th. He got back September 24th.
0: Okay.
1: Played in four games, and then obviously that was all she wrote. So we'll see. Maybe it's that the timeline is really, really similar when we look at what days those last couple games of the season fall on. Hopefully those games are really important ones, and if Anthony Santander is back, he can contribute for our purposes, John. Hopefully they're meaningful.
0: Yeah.
1: Well, I would be okay with the Red Series not being meaningful because the Jays have taken care of business, but
0: agreed.
1: That last week, hopefully it's fun down at the park. I'm sure you'll be there.
0: Oh, yeah. Yeah. I gotta get that energy from the ballpark. It's always been great, despite the way things have gone. But feeling the energy at the end of September when they're in a hunt, it's going to be good.
1: It's the difference between, I spent four innings in right field hanging out versus I spent one inning and then got back to my seat.
0: Yes, exactly.
1: John, thanks so much for doing this, man. Really appreciate it.
0: Thanks, Blake.
1: John Axford, he will be back some week before the playoffs to do this again. We're going to take a break. When we come back, we will talk to the mayor. Sean Casey is going to join us. We will take a look at the minors, not with Sean, but his son, Jake, is a prominent hitter on the Vancouver Canadiens who begin their quest for a Northwest League title tonight at the Nat in Vancouver. So if you are around there, head down to that one. We'll also talk to Anthony Kastrovitz. We'll take some of your texts in the text line. Fire away, 590, 590. Standard data and message rates may apply. All that's next in the second hour of Jays Talk Plus on Sportsnet 590 The Fan and Sportsnet 360.
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17: Welcome back to Jays Talk Plus. Blake Murphy with you. Jays in a playoff push here. A lot of fun baseball around the league. Aaron Judge is back tonight. It's a good time for the mayor's office to return on YouTube. The mayor himself, Sean Casey of MLB Network, joins us now. Sean.

0: series with Dan Shulman. And, you know, we don't exactly want to be reminded of how that one ended all too often, you know?
1: Yeah, I'm going to tell you what. One of the best World Series ever, obviously, did end for you guys. Great, but it was a great conversation with Shulman, though. You got anytime you can get Danny in a room for a little bit, it's always a good conversation.
0: Absolutely. Sean, what is this time of year like for you now as a broadcaster versus as a player? Obviously, you were in some pretty good playoff pushes, played in the playoffs yourself. Yeah. That same level of excitement kick in on MLB Network for you?
1: I think so. I mean, just being a fan, you know, I think I love being on MLB Network and you know, to be able to be in the fight a little bit, you know, and really enjoy watching all the games, watching the playoff pushes. I think this is the best time of year. If you're a player and you're in it, you want to get to the yard, you know, right now, you know. And I think if you're a fan, you know, with the way the wild card system was set up a few years ago, there's still so many teams in it, you know, obviously Toronto being one of them with this system. So I think it's fun for everybody, and for me, it's a ton of fun.
0: So you mentioned the Jays are in it. They're a game back right now. And, you know, we can reflect on the World Series, and they were a couple outs away from winning it, and now here they are scrapping for a wild card spot. What have you made of their season overall, Sean?
1: Well, you know, it's just been up and down. You know, obviously, if you go back to last year, you're like, oh, you know, they had such a great year, so close to winning the World Series championship. That's so hard to do. And then this year, you know, there's been some underperformance, I would say, on certain guys, some injuries. You know, I think the biggest thing is, you know, you really need Vlad to be a superstar. He knows that, and everybody knows that. So, you know, you're wondering these next couple weeks, is, you know, did he turn into the what he did last year in the postseason, with just, you know, going off and hitting the ball to the ballpark. So there's just been a lot of different things. You know, at the end of the day, when you look at this team, just around 500 all year, a little bit below, more below 500 all season long. And you can't say it's any one thing, but it's, you know, it's probably a little bit of everything.
0: Sean, you mentioned Vlad there. Obviously, it's been a big point of discussion here in Toronto all season. You know, he's not hitting for average. He's not drawing his walks at quite the same level. And the power hasn't been there. Still stuck on 8 home runs. You mentioned maybe he finds it like October. He was ice cold right before the playoffs last year and then turned it on. But what have you made of how his season has gone and kind of what's gone wrong for him to go from one of the greatest Octobers of all time to a pretty disappointing 2026 year?
1: It's just been a weird year for Vlad. The fact that he has only 8 home runs, and correct me if I'm wrong, I still don't think he's homered in the Rogers Center.
0: Correct.
1: Is that still right?
0: Correct.
1: Yeah, so like I think if you told me Vlad's not going to hit a home run at home and it's going to be September 8th or whatever, I'd say you're crazy. And so I think that's, I mean, you're right, it's unbelievable. And even, you know, he homered the other day in Cleveland, I believe, and he crushed one way back. And you're like, the power's still in there. You know, I don't know if it's, you know, the bat angle. It has to be obviously something with the bat angle, where he's catching the ball, where he's coming into the hitting zone. But, you know, for Vlad to have a below a 700 OPS, you know, they just, at the end of the day, he knows it and the Blue Jays know it. I mean, they just need more. You know, from a guy that you're paying $500 million to, you need more production.
0: Yeah, no question about that. So the Jays are here, a game back of Cleveland. Texas and Baltimore are right there in the mix, too. When you look at, you mentioned the way the wild card is set up, a lot of fan bases can still be interested this time of year. When you look at Toronto, Cleveland, Texas, Baltimore, do either of those teams kind of stand out to you as the best of the group, or are we just going to kind of see who gets hot at the right time?
1: Yeah, I think we've had enough of a sample size, right? I mean, we've played almost 145 games now. There's 17 games to go. I mean, these teams are pretty much, you said it best. One of these teams needs to just get hot for 5 days. Not even, you know, it's not even like the rest of the year. They got to go on a 5-6 game winning streak, and whoever does that's going to pull away. But, you know, these teams, the teams that are in it, you know, Cleveland's been around 500 all year. Toronto is making they're the one team that's probably making the run here, if anybody. Texas is, you know, 2 games under, but they've been there pretty much all year long. So it's like, you know, it really is going to come down to who gets hot. One of these teams is going to make a push at the end, and we'll see. You know, hopefully for you guys, it's Toronto. I like the way they've been playing, you know, and hopefully they keep it going. But like I said, let Vlad get hot for 1 week. That's all they would need.
0: Yeah, we'd love to see it. Sean, that is if the Blue Jays make the playoffs. There is a

0: team in the Blue Jays organization that starts a championship series tonight in Vancouver against Eugene, and that team employs one Jake Casey. How have you enjoyed watching your son in the Blue Jays org the last year and a half?
1: Oh, my gosh. I'm having the time of my life. I was just out in Vancouver. I told my wife, I was like, everyone was so nice. It was so clean and such a cool place. Like, we might need to move to Vancouver or get a second house here at some point. But it's just been it's been so fun. You know, when you're watching your son play ball, it's a different stress. I'm like, I'd rather be in the box than watch my son. You know what I mean? You get more nervous watching your kids, but it's been a great experience. The Blue Jays organization is first class, as we knew it would be when he got drafted by them. And, you know, I think the greatest thing about the organization is, you know, from top to bottom, you know, there's not one stone they leave unturned for development. You know, they're giving all these kids in the minor leagues every resource to develop and become big leaguers. And you know, when you look at that, you know, I'm very thankful for that. But it's been a lot of fun. I can't wait to watch that game tonight. You know, the one thing about Jake playing in Vancouver has been late nights for me. I like to go to bed like 9:30, and his games are starting at like, you know, 9:30. They start at my bedtime, so, and then I got to get a couple of bats, and so my sleep hasn't been that great this year, but it's all good.
0: Yeah, it's a 10:05 Eastern start tonight, 7:05 if you're in Vancouver and want to get down to the Nat for game one tonight. So, Sean, Jake is actually on our show a little later this week on the off day in the middle of the series, but for any listeners who aren't familiar, what's the scouting report on him?
1: Wow, that's really cool. You know what? He's a totally different player than I was. You know, I was a contact guy and I couldn't run. He's a big power guy. He's a big, big power guy and he can fly. So like I think he hit a ball the other day, 450 feet. He hit a couple balls, 116, 115, 116. Like he really connects with the ball well. He hits the ball hard, hits the ball out of the ballpark. Like I said, he's more of a power guy, but he's a good hitter too. And he can steal. He plays center field. You know, I played first base. He plays center field. He can really run. So we'll see. I mean, he's doing really well. Having a great year this year. He's got almost a 900 OPS and it's just been fun. It's been so fun to watch him develop. And, you know, and the bottom line is you can't teach experience in this game. You got to be able to play every single night and face this good pitching. So it's been a great development year for him. And I hope they win the championship. I know, I won a couple championships in the minors, and I still remember those days. So hopefully those guys get to bring a championship back from Vancouver. And the last thing I'll say about Vancouver is, I tell you what, if there's a better minor league city out there, let me know. Because it was a Wednesday day game of 8,000 people. I was like, 8,000 people, Wednesday day game in the minor leagues. So I always tell Jake, dude, appreciate this, man. Because these fans here in Vancouver, they love the team. This ballpark's special. It's in the middle of a neighborhood. And they come out, man. They come out. I can't wait for that experience to see how raucous these crowds are in these first two games.
0: Should be awesome. When I lived out there, I was a regular there as well, but I didn't get the chance to do a playoff run. So should be a lot of fun. Sean, as we look around Major League Baseball, I know you and Adnan talked about this a little bit last night. Aaron Judge set to return for the Yankees tonight. That's a team that's stayed in there pretty well without him, but they're trying to keep the Red Sox off of them so they can host that wild card series. What kind of an effect can Judge have? Obviously, getting Judge back is huge, but the effect that has kind of up and down the lineup, getting a guy like that back.
1: I mean, just him being in the lineup, I don't care if he gets a hit in the first week, because him being in the lineup, it does something to those pitchers out there, does something to everybody. Guys are going to get pitched differently. You know, Judge's his presence is, I think, like no other in the league. I mean, that team is, they're so much better with him in it, but he makes everybody better. And he is the true definition of a leader, of how he treats people, the way he shows up for guys in that clubhouse. This is a huge, huge moment for the Yankees. They've been waiting over 3 months to have him back, and he couldn't have come back at a better time.
0: Before we let you go here, Sean, I have heard you on a couple of podcasts before and on your own show talking a lot about the mental side of the game. And we're at a time where, and this is a pretty analytics forward show. So we talk about, you know, the swing mechanics and the numbers and traject and all that stuff. But there is a pretty big mental component that I love hearing you speak about. I know you have read The Mental Game of Baseball a bunch when you were on your way up. Where do you see kind of the importance of the mental side of the game now, when we are in an era where a lot of the talk, a lot of the scouting and

0: valuation is so metric focused, there is probably even more of a need to understand the mental side, I would imagine, for a hitter at this point.
1: Yeah, I mean, I think it's so important. I ended up starting a program, a mental performance coaching program, like 4 years ago called Breakthrough Pro. And I started it because of passing on that wisdom of like, hey, you can break down all you want to break down. You can get in the cages and break down your swing, and you can get on the bump and break down your mechanics. But at the end of the day, when you get in that box, baseball is the ultimate one-on-one, you versus you game. I like to think it's golf in a team environment. Like, no one can help you in that box. Nobody, you know, no mechanic can help you. Only thing that can help you is you and your thoughts. Can you slow the game down? Do you know how to breathe? Can you stay aggressive at times when you might be struggling and your brain wants to get passive? So it's like the belief in yourself. What's your self-talk like? Is it elite? Can you stay positive when everything around you is negative? You know, I think the biggest thing in baseball is your relationship with failure in this sport is the most important thing, because guys that are going to hit 250 or 300, you know, they're failing 70% of the time. In any other industry, you're fired. In baseball, they're like, good job. So you're failing all the time. So that mentality of failure's information, failure's feedback, what are you learning from every single, experience that you have in this game? So it really is, can you show up night in and night out and mentally be your best coach, especially to stay in that positive mentality where going one pitch at a time and how hard that skill is.
0: It seems very, as someone who's just doing media, it seems very, very difficult. Sean, I mentioned The Mental Game of Baseball by Harvey Dorfman. Are there any other books that resonated to you on your way up or now as you kind of think more through the mental side as well?
1: Well, you know, the mental game of tennis was good too.
0: Yeah.
1: You know, it's kind of funny. The Mental Game of Tennis, talking about self one and self two, you know, self, you know, being the mechanical out of body, and then the other self where you're like, it's just time to see it and hit it and let your body be athletic. You know, that was always a good one. There's a great book by a guy named Brian Johnson called Arete, which is a really, really good book. You know, having an anti-fragile mentality of just putting your brain into a good mindset. That's a great book. And another really good book is a guy named Phil Stutz wrote a book called Lessons for Living, which is a very powerful book. So I'm always looking for new books to like up my game in life and also to talk about it to different guys. And like I said, in my program that I have called Breakthrough Pro, I'm always looking for new ways to kind of address, you know, how to get into your mind and how to like, you know, live your be the best version of yourself.
0: That's important stuff. And if you're, like you said, if you're going to be in a game that's heavy failure, you got to figure out that side. And then it's important to have balance outside of the sport as well. Sean, really appreciate you taking the time out this morning. It means a lot, and it was great to get to chat.
1: No, I appreciate it. Go Blue Jays and go Vancouver. Let's see what go Canadians. We'll see what happens.
0: Absolutely. Sean Casey, MLB Network, 3-time All-Star, 12-year vet, and the mayor, of course, as everyone knows him. That Vancouver Canadiens series gets going tonight. It's a 10:05 Eastern start, 7:05 Pacific. I believe that'll be available to watch on MILB TV. It is a best 3-of-5 series, so the Canadiens will host today and tomorrow. They'll have Thursday off, and then Friday, and if necessary, Saturday and Sunday on the road. Should be a lot of fun. We will talk to Jake Casey on Thursday. That's the off day, the travel day in between there. There was nothing going on in the minor leagues yesterday. Everyone was off. So that's the only note there, other than that we got the Arizona Fall League assignments for the Blue Jays. And these come courtesy of our pal Doug Fox at DMFox705 on Twitter. And those assignments are Brandon Barriera, Fernando Perez, spelt it wrong in my notes, Jake Bloss, which is notable. He's been down a while with that Terrace Major injury. Same injury Bieber has. Same injury Patrick Corbin has. He was working his way back from TJ. Obviously needs to build up innings if he's going to be in the mix next year. So notable health timeline-wise that he's going to be good to go for the Arizona Fall League. Yonder Rojas and Gilberto Batista round out the pitchers. Batista was a 2024 trade deadline acquisition, I believe, with Yohendrick Panongo for Nate Pearson. On the hitter side, Jake Cook, Dunedin hitter we've talked about a lot this year, the very toolsed out draft pick who, you know, broke the standing long jump marks and things like that, but had only been hitting at the college level for one season and still needs a little bit of seasoning there. Jay Casey, who we were just talking about and we'll talk to on the show on Thursday, is reportedly going to the Arizona Fall League as well. And Aaron Parker, who we've mentioned on the show, a catcher with some pretty great power numbers in the minor leagues this year, enough that he's started to toy with other positions. He's DH'd a bunch. I think he's played some left field and some first base just to kind of open up some versatility if that bat is going to be real and that bat is going to be at the high levels of the minors next year. So I'll be curious to see if he's catching in the Arizona Fall League or if that is an opportunity to get him more reps in left field or at first base as well. Don't know if we'll see any roster moves tonight. The bullpen isn't in amazing shape, but the Blue Jays may want to reserve the fresh arms for Wednesday when they're going to have to run a bullpen day in the afternoon where it'll be very hot and whoever pitches tonight probably presumably won't be super available the next day. Varland threw 24 pitches yesterday. They've been careful with Tyler Rogers back-to-backs, but he only threw 13 yesterday. Everyone else presumably available. I guess Ricky Tiedemann would be the one question mark because he threw 32 on Sunday and hasn't pitched without 2 days of rest in between. I would imagine, unless it's an emergency, Michael Lorenzen is not available tonight either because they'll probably want him to cover some of the bulk on Wednesday. Great piece from Shai Davidi at sportsnet.ca going into some of what the Blue Jays have tried to work with Lorenzen. Obviously, you can't do a ton on the fly, but Lorenzen has felt like, to hear him tell Shai about it, that he's got back to more of his natural throwing motion. He's a guy who that has eluded him at times. He has found it and then lost it and then found it and then lost it. He's been an all-star. He's thrown a no-hitter. He's had a 7 ERA. He's kind of been through every end of the pitching side of things. So we'll see how he bounces back. Well, not bounces back because he threw a three-inning save the other day, but how he progresses, I guess, is the word for it with some of those changes that the Blue Jays are trying to help him through on the flyer, which is not all that easy. We're going to take a break. When we come back on the other side, we will talk to Anthony Kashervince. We'll get the lay of the land of the Guardians. We will talk about Trajec because he was recently in Mississauga to learn and write a big, really fun feature about what goes into that machine. We've talked about it on the show a bunch over the last 2 years, of course, but Anthony got to go there and learn about it and hit off of 105. So we'll talk to him about that. We will also take some of your texts in the text line, 590, 590, standard data and message rates may apply. That's all next as Jays Talk Plus continues on Sportsnet 590 The Fan and Sportsnet 360.
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0: Welcome back to Jay's Talk Plus. Jay's back in action tonight at 9:40. Not quite as late as yesterday. This will be the last West Coast start time of the season unless the Blue Jays make the World Series. And even then, I think they were 8:30 starts. So this is the last time you'll be asked to stay up this late. It'll be Jose Soriano against Jack Perkins. Yesterday, the Blue Jays obviously lost, which is a disappointment in a lot of ways, particularly because the Guardians lost. The Orioles beat them 6-4. The Twins lost to the Tigers. And as we look ahead to the out-of-town scoreboard for the next couple games, the Guardians have two more against the Orioles. So Jay's in a bit of a weird scoreboard-watching spot where you want the Orioles to beat the Guardians. You don't want the Orioles to do too well because you got six left against them and they're right behind you. The Twins continue on against the Tigers. Both of those are 6:30 starts. The Rangers are at the Mariners. So you'd like the Mariners to show a little death rattle here and take some from the Rangers. But that's a game, by the way, that is TBD versus TBD. That's the same matchup as the Jays and Athletics tomorrow. Speaking of that Guardians team, they are hanging on the wild card spot. They're a game up on the Blue Jays. They do not hold the tiebreaker against the Jays or the Rangers, and that'll be determined against the Orioles today and tomorrow. So a lot to play for right now for the Guardians. We just saw them. Jays took 2 of 3, but that team can really pitch. Let's see how Anthony Castrovinz of MLB.com is feeling about them. Anthony, how are we doing?
1: I'm well. I love your comment there about, you know, rooting for the Orioles, but don't overdo it.
0: Yeah.
1: That's the time of year we're in where things change by the day. You forget who you're rooting for.
0: Yeah, exactly. You want a 2-1 series, not a 3-0 series. And sometimes you want a 3-1 and it's a lot day to day. How are you feeling about the Guardians? I know you cover the entire league, but you are a Cleveland guy and they are currently in a playoff spot, but just hanging on. How are you feeling?
1: Yeah, I mean, I'm feeling like, you know, all these teams are flawed in their own ways, and that's why they are.

where they are, but you know, that's the fun of it down the stretch, I think, here at the American League. It's such an interesting league this year where, you know, if you do get hot at the right time in those last couple of months, do you really think that like the White Sox, for instance, are they like insurmountable in October? No. So think, you know, crazy things can still happen with these teams that have been flawed, that have been disappointing, and the Guardians are in that mix. As you said, they can really pitch it. That's always their nature. They have, you know, a couple young players who are, you know, have changed the complexion of the lineup. The consistency is not there, but the complexion is a lot different than what we saw a year ago. So, you know, they got hot at the right time last year, and then, but then it's like they overdid it.

0: games at the end of the walk-offs. So they showed great just perseverance in some difficult moments in those games to come back. But it is a young team. You know, it's perpetually a young team. They've got a great track record of success, and yet every year the roster is about the same average age, because they're always working young guys into the lineup. And this year, Chase DeLauder, Travis Bazana, Angel Hanau here of late, who the Blue Jays saw up close and personal last week. It's a team still finding itself in some ways. They did reshape themselves at the deadline in a significant way with Nathaniel Lowe and Joe Adell. So, that gave the lineup a whole different sheen coming out of the trade deadline. But as you know, when you make big changes, sometimes it takes things to congeal the way you want. So, it's still right in front of them. It's still right in front of the Jays. And that's a team that looks a heck of a lot different than it did a year ago, too.
1: Yeah, definitely. For better and worse. So you mentioned some of the young position players there, but there are also four guys in this rotation who are 28 and younger. And if we're going to take any kind of common thread from this era of Guardians baseball, other than Jose Ramirez is unbelievable and probably the most criminally underrated guy of the last couple decades, it's that they've been able to find and consistently develop this young starting pitching. As someone who is not only keeps an eye on the Guardians, but is fairly analytically inclined, what do you think it is that has allowed the Guardians to be so successful in an area that, everyone would do very, very well if they could budget or otherwise?
0: Yeah. It's interesting because it's been different at different times. Like, I think back to, Corey Kluber, Shane Bieber, who you're very familiar with. These guys were under-heralded prospects, under-heralded draft picks, and they came into the Cleveland system and they were able to untap their stuff. They were able to untap their velocity in particular. Whereas now, I think the big separator for them is durability. These guys have been posting up routinely, and that's, as we know, that's hard to do in this game. If anything, they're dialing it back velocity-wise to protect the durability of their arms, because they know how important that is. They don't have the depth in their system that they've had in some other years, but somehow, knock on wood, they've been able to have regular turns in the rotation all season, and then added Foster Griffin on top of that at the trade deadline. So that it's kind of a change in pace or a change in thought, but that's it's consistency and durability that's been the big key for them.
1: So as far as this wild card race is concerned, the Guardians are in control. If they won out, they would make it. They control that much. What are your impressions of the Jays? Obviously, this season has not gone the way the Blue Jays wanted, especially compared to last year. But here they are, despite soft selling at the deadline. They're only a game out. What have you made of this team from I'll say from afar, and then we'll circle back to up close recently.
0: Yeah. You said soft sell at the deadline, and that's true. And yet, it's been a positive deadline for them for the most part. Soriano's pitched well. Bateman, you have a leadoff presence now that you didn't have before. So it's very interesting. Sometimes we tend to put those teams in buying and selling buckets, but more and more, you're seeing teams do a little bit of both. And I give credit to the Jays for, they didn't totally punt on this season, but they also kind of reconfigured where they are thinking more, contractual control and that sort of thing. So very interesting. And, if Vladimir Guerrero can do what he did here in Cleveland last week on a regular basis, you're punching your ticket to the postseason. The rotation, the top end of it is strong right now. The depth is not there necessarily, but it might not matter. Soriano pitching the way he is, Scherzer's been, for his age, what he's done in the second half, I think is really impressive. So I don't know, man. The Blue Jays, we know what they can look like when they get hot. We just have not seen it this year. And nobody's going to remember how this regular season played out if they happen to be hot in those last couple weeks of September and then riding in October with the experience they gleaned from last year.
1: Yeah, this is the thing. You wanted to be fighting for the top of the AL East, but here you are, and it's just going to take a couple good weeks to kind of reset there. So I tease that from afar, but you had caught the Blue Jays up close. You were recently here to do a really great feature on Traject. And Traject is something that has come up on this show a bunch over the years, but we'll get into it for anyone who doesn't remember. And you obviously have a different level of detail after visiting there. Before we do that, how was the trip here?
0: It was great. you know, that was right around the time of the trade deadline. So I saw the iteration of the Blue Jays, you know, that we were just talking about, but before the buying and selling. But yeah, and then the

0: Project is over there in Mississauga, and just a great startup story of these guys who are in college and sports engineering. And you know, one of them had the idea in high school, like, oh, I wonder. I believe it was Marcus Stroman, like in his prime. He was, you know, was the example where I wonder how many pitches I would need from Marcus Stroman before I would make contact. And just from that idea, from that thought, in a sports engineering class, these guys put their heads together, and you know, they build a model, and they're able to start up a business. And you know, it's really taken off in the last several years. Going back to 2022, they've doubled usage every year. It's the vast majority of MLB teams at this point. You know, have a Traject machine. The average team has one at the big league level, a spring training facility, and a minor league facility. So it's helping guys. I think as much as we pay attention to major leaguers preparing for who they're going to face that day or that week or whatever, I think it's even bigger benefits are just because of the gap between the minor leagues and the major leagues right now, the quality of pitching, like preparing prospects for what they'll be facing at the big league level that they're not going to see in minor league games is so important. And then you get guys coming back from rehab assignments, you know, using Traject and able to accelerate their path back. And that's money saved. That's time saved. That's a big deal in baseball.
1: And it's reps that you can't, you know, Anthony Santander is trying to come back right now. There are only so many rehab games he can get into before this window, but there's no limit to how many hacks he can take off a Traject, even if it's imperfect. So for anyone who doesn't remember, we've talked about a bunch on this show the last 2 years, but the Traject machine is, it mimics the pitcher's delivery and spin profile and pitch movement and all of those things. That is stuff, Anthony, that we have known and teams have talked about a little bit. Was there anything in getting to visit and getting to talk to those guys that maybe you didn't know before that came to light, or something you maybe hadn't thought of as far as, you know, the use and rollout of Traject?
0: Yeah, a bunch. I mean, one thing I hadn't thought about at all is the ball itself, where, you know, they were using a regular MLB ball at first, but the feedback they got from hitters was, you know, I'm stinging my hands, or injury risk. And, you know, that can shut down a session quickly and really, you know, limit the utilization of the machine. So they actually developed with Rawlings their own ball that has a softer core and yet is still able to replicate the weight and the, you know, the gyro spin is the big thing. This machine, you know, can replicate the spin of a slider, which no previous machine had been able to do. So it can go, I mean, they were throwing me pitches up to 111 miles per hour. So, and then the break with that, it was interesting to stand in there against it. I'm being mocked for my swing on our YouTube video for a good reason, but in my defense, like, I was just in total defense mode, like total stay alive mode in there, because they're going from like 110 and then a 90 mile an hour curveball. And I didn't know what was coming. And so I was not exactly getting off my A swings against that. So it's a really cool machine. And, you know, it's not perfect, because nothing is. You know, they can replicate the release point, but it's always going to be different seeing it out of a human being's hand versus a hole in a screen. But it's pretty close to the real thing, and it's pretty good prep for what these guys are facing on a nightly basis.
1: Surely all those YouTube commenters can piece up 105 with their ace. Oh, yeah. No problem, right?
0: Hey, I made contact on 105. Let it be known. I did actually make contact. Now, I knew it was a fastball coming, so it was a little different when they, all right, show me 105 and you know it's coming, versus, all right, now start to mix it up. And all of a sudden, when they start to mix it up with breaking balls and then throw 105, 105 might as well look like 200 miles an hour.
1: So this gets at something that we know from watching baseball and looking at the league-wide stats and things like that. It has never been harder for hitters to hit at the major league level. And I know you had an MLB YouTube and MLB Network kind of video essay on this pretty recently. How much do we think, you know, and this isn't all on Traject, there's a lot of things that hitters can do, but we're at a time where I think pitchers, the sports science side, pitch design and things like that, training for velocity, training for break, pitching has outpaced hitting. How much can this help close the gap a little bit? Where are other areas that we maybe need to look at for hitters to not only catch up, but just keep up with the way things are going?
0: Yeah, I mean, when the data is in hand, literally, for the pitcher, you know, that's going to be more valuable than it is for the hitter. The hitter's always going to be reacting, and the pitcher's always going to be proactive. So they have the advantage, you know, the more knowledge we have, and as you said, shaping these pitches, and then just the way they're utilized nowadays, you know, going to the bullpen faster, pulling the starter after going through the lineup a couple times, you know, so they're maxing out, you know, average starter velocity this year on fastballs is almost neck and neck with average fastball velocity from relievers, which is crazy to think about. You're just facing max velo all the time. So hopefully Trejec can kind of

0: close that gap a little bit. You've seen in this latest proposal from MLB towards the players union in terms of, you know, reconfiguring how rosters are set on a, they're proposing setting them on a weekly basis, which would force teams to be more tactical with their bullpens as opposed to this constant cycle from the minor leagues and always having fresh arms back there. You know, that's something that could potentially work in hitters' favors. And maybe there's other rule changes to be dealt with down the line. You know, one thing I proposed in that video is maybe the thought of having you know, people freaked out when we talked about limiting infield shifts, and that ended up happening. Maybe we limit outfield shifts. Maybe the outfielders have to line up as of the moment of the pitch, you know, in a certain spot, as opposed to we have this constant no doubles defense and perfect positioning of the outfielders. You know, extra base hits have plummeted, and a lot of that is outfield positioning. So, you know, there's things that can be done. You don't want to break the game is the problem, and a lot of this just comes down to just hitters have to adjust to what pitchers are doing out there.
1: Yeah, good luck. Good luck as we've kind of laid out here. Anthony, before we let you go here, we have talked about your book on this show before, A Fan's Guide to Baseball Analytics. Awesome read for anyone, no matter how far along on the understanding analytics scale you are. But I stumbled upon recently, I missed this when it happened, it made its way into the television show High Potential. How cool was that for you? And how at risk are readers of this book? I haven't seen the episode of the show, but I did see that it made its way in.
0: Yeah, so I had never heard of the show, and then I get a text from a friend who watches it, and he goes, "Did you know your book was in this trailer?" Because it was, you know, one episode ended, and they showed the trailer for the next one, and it was in the trailer, and he said, "I think your book's going to be on the show." So, you know, my only thought is they must have, they were having a character who was actually into sports gambling, and, you know, he gets murdered, and then they're checking out his house, his home office, and they find these books, and my book was one of them. So they must have just Googled, you know, a generic baseball analytics book, and there it was. So I'll take it. I'll take the publicity, but maybe bad publicity, though. If I don't think anyone's been murdered, you know, reading my book that I know of, so that's good.
1: Yeah.
0: So I think you're safe. I don't think it caused the murder. You know, the ownership of a copy of my book. So
1: I gotta go check the episode out. And all I know about this show is that it's Sweet D Reynolds from Always Sunny in Philadelphia.
0: That's right.
1: In the show. That's all I got on it. But now I know that there is a baseball themed episode. So I'll have to check that out. Anthony, thanks so much for doing this, man. Really appreciate the time.
0: Absolutely. Thanks for having me.
1: Anthony Kastrovitz, MLB.com, MLB Network. That book is A Fan's Guide to Baseball Analytics that apparently pops up in an episode of High Potential. We're going to talk Always Sunny in Philadelphia again in a second. And I know this is a baseball show. That's baseball, baby. There are a couple baseball-adjacent episodes of that show. Nothing that's going to come up here. But we have texts in the text line to close out the show today. I've been saving a couple of them. There was one 2 weeks ago that I never got around to answering because I wanted to take the time to answer it thoughtfully. And then it did not. This morning, I just wrote down the answer without thinking about it or really cataloging at all. So Matt in Toronto had asked the other week that him and his brother are putting together a top five all-time list of Always Sunny episodes, wondering what my top five are. So acknowledging that I put 30 seconds of thought into this morning, Matt, I will say Nightman Cometh, The Dentist System, The Serial Defense, $100 Baby, which is one, I know it's not considered one of the best episodes, but it's one of the best like dudes rock episodes of television, and The Gang Gets Analyzed, which is a really fun one that kind of brings home the several years of the show to that point. You could also use the hate crime episode in place of Gang Gets Analyzed for some of the same reasons, but yeah, those are the ones. And then I don't know if a Christmas episode counts, but the Christmas episode of Always Sunny is also one of my favorite Christmas episodes in any show. I'll be very curious to hear where your top five land, Matt, if you text that in at some point or hit me up on socials or whatever. We have a lot of text line questions that are about actual baseball to get to, so we'll do some of that. Hassan from Ajax says, do you think the last start dents Dylan Cease's chances at winning the Cy Young? How important is ERA versus strikeout in this equation? It's a great question. I have said on the show that despite this being a Blue Jay show, despite me enjoying Dylan Cease's season so far, that I would give a slight edge to Cam Schlittler at this point. This is going to come down to personal preference to some degree, what you value more or less, how you value, you know, the more analytic side versus the baseball card stats, although they're close in a lot of these regards. So Cam Schlittler's going to start today. He's a day behind Dylan Cease. That'll line them back up. But as things stand right now, Dylan Cease has thrown 10 fewer innings than Cam Schlittler. He has an ERA 0.36 higher. Some of the underlying stuff, expected ERA, fielding, independent pitching, slightly favor Dylan Cease because he strikes out more batters and a pitcher is more in control of strikeouts than they are the defense behind them. Now, Schlittler has walked fewer batters, but he's also allowed more home runs. He's gotten a little bit more batting average on ball in play and strand rate fortune, which the pitcher can control some of that, but some of these numbers will try to control for that and say, look, Dylan Cease is striking more guys out. That's the thing a pitcher controls the absolute most, so we're going to give him the benefit of the doubt there. Having said all that, the Fangraphs version of wins above replacement looks at, you know, what should have happened. It tries to strip out some of that luck that we're talking about or some of that variance that we're talking about. It has Dylan Cease fractionally ahead of Cam Schlittler as of this morning, but again, Schlittler's pitching tonight to even that out. Baseball Reference, which looks more at what has happened rather than what should have happened, that has Cam Schlittler about a half win ahead of Dylan Cease at this point. So Cease got dinged pretty good yesterday. Schlittler's pulled ahead in that one. I do not advocate, if you have a Cy Young vote, I do not. Just looking at the wins above replacement ranking, first of all, Fangraphs and Baseball Reference calculate them differently enough that you could have a preference for one or the other. But wins above replacement is not meant as a sort, and this is absolutely the way it is, especially when we're getting down to decimal places. I think it's a helpful, you know, sort and put guys into tiers. So with whichever one you look at, Cease and Schlittler pretty clearly 1-2. Sorry, Parker Messick. You are in the mix as well and are probably going to get on a lot of ballots, as is Drew Rasmussen. But the strikeout gap for Cease and Schlittler is pretty notable. Anyway, to answer the question specifically, Hassan's question, I would have Schlittler ahead right now. It was basically the case a couple starts ago where it's like first guy to blink is going to fall behind here. First guy to have a bad outing, and Cease was the first guy to have a bad outing. Adam from Port Elmsley asked a similar one and said, if all things considered, if Cease and Schlittler both have decent outings the rest of the way, this will put Schlittler as the general favorite. I think so. I think he's just got a slight edge right now. I don't think anyone's going to vote by wins in 2026. Schlittler hasn't beat there. I do think that ERA will be looked at before the other metrics, and Schlittler hasn't beat there. I also think all else equal, the guy who pitched more is going to get the nod, and Cease is not going to close the gap on Schlittler because of that short IL stint that he had earlier in the year. We'll see. It only takes one bad Schlittler start, though, and he's throwing tonight. This could feel differently, although he's pitching against the Rockies. I don't know if it'll feel differently tomorrow. His ERA might be below two when we come around to tomorrow. Alex from Toronto said, sometimes closers are not as effective coming into a tie game. They live off the juice of having to shut the other team down. How about not bringing Varland into a tie game? Nah, you can't do that. Look, first of all, a tie game in the bottom of the ninth is just as high leverage as protecting a lead. It's this would also mean that when you're on the road, you are not using your closer nearly as much, which if a guy was heavily overworked, you could work yourself into. But Zach Britton, 2016 wildcard game, this thinking led the Baltimore Orioles to not use a guy who was having arguably the greatest relief pitcher season of all time in a one-and-done wildcard game. Last night was not a one-and-done game. You could make a case for saving him for today, etc. But I believe in using your best pitcher in the most important spot, and in a tie game in the bottom of the ninth, where if you don't shut down that inning, the game's over and you lose, you're not getting higher leverage than that. If you get a lead in future innings, you deal with that at the time. So I understand that thinking. I understand with some pitchers, the numbers bear that out. With some pitchers, the numbers go backwards on it. Like Jeff Hoffman was a guy like that, for example. I don't know. You can't manage. I would not manage. I'm not saying you can't, because obviously Buck Showalter did, and Buck Showalter had a pretty good career. I would not manage for a situation that might come when there is a very urgent high leverage situation in front of me. So no problem with them using Varland in the bottom of the ninth of a tie game yesterday. Christopher Bob Cajun asked, is there anyone on the Blue Jays outside of their starters who could pitch three or four innings? Seem like they're missing a long relief guy. Right now, that would be Michael Lorenzen. The issue with a long relief guy is that they've had so many starting pitching injuries that anyone who could be a long relief guy has ended up a starter. They also have on the IL Jameson Taillon, who was going to be a spot starter, or if they got healthy, possibly a long relief guy. Who else? Patrick Corbin, who was a long relief guy. Bowden Francis, who could have been a long relief guy. They have a lot of starters. Jake Bloss, who could have been a long relief guy. They have a lot of starters on the IL, and that means that guys who would have been long relief guys end up being starters. Michael Lorenzen is that guy right now. It was Simeon Woods Richardson. He was okay. He was effective until he wasn't.

was predictable at that point. He's no longer in the organization. You could look down to AAA for a guy like that. CJ Van Eyck didn't look all that great in his cameos. They've shortened up Chad Dallas to like a 40-pitch guy. I don't know that John Klein or Josh Steven are coming through that door anytime soon. And if they are, it's in the kind of CJ Van Eyck type of spot where it's come up, emergency, go back down when you need a fresh arm. So right now it's Michael Lorenzen. The question always comes to Spencer Miles as well. And I think we had one in the text line about it yesterday. Miles has pitched his way into where he's probably your seventh inning guy at this point. He's also at 86 innings for the year after having only pitched 15 the last couple of years. And you've had him go short, stretch him out, had him go short, stretch him out, had him go short. I don't know that he would give you more than 35, 40 pitches at this point either. Look, in an ideal world, you would have a long relief guy. The pitching triage that they've had to work through this year, the DFA churn of guys, they don't have that guy right now. They don't have enough starters. And if you don't have enough starters, you're not going to have a long relief guy because those guys got to start games for you. Harry from Franklin says, love Sean Casey's enthusiasm. I'm going to the Nat in Van City tonight. Capacity is 6,200. Go Jays, go C's. That's great. Thanks for messaging, Harry. Hope you guys enjoy the game at Nat Bailey Stadium tonight. Again, we'll have Jay Casey later on the show. We'll keep an eye on the Vancouver Canadiens championship push. Always a lot of fun when they're in the mix there. This could be their second Northwest League title in the last 4 years. It's their third time going to the finals in the last 4 years. So a lot of fun there, Harry. Enjoy the game tonight. John from North York said, if Kirk faked the throw, he probably could have tagged him and who was covering home. Also, Eastern teams playing at this time has got to affect them. Why doesn't MLB have games start at 4? Well, the answer to that, John, is that the other team exists. And it wouldn't be particularly fair to those teams, especially to their fans and to people who want to go to the stadium. And I recognize the Athletics are a bad example of this because they're playing in a minor league ballpark in Sacramento and not getting a lot of attendance. But the reason they're not going to do a 4 p.m. local time Monday night game is because there are West Coast teams that exist and they have fans and who want to watch live and want to watch on TV as well. You do see them try to equalize this a little bit in the playoffs where they will try not to start a game later than 8:30 or something like that. But you're not going to have every West Coast team concede start times to the East Coast teams. It's just not going to work that way. Yes, jet lag is a factor. Time zone changes are a factor. We'll see if the Rams have figured it out on the football side as they think they have. But this is just one of the realities of the league being American League and National League and not Eastern League, Western League. Just something you got to deal with. Nick from Grand Prairie says, not one to pile on the ump, especially when you have challenges, but that umpire scorecard is ugly from last night. Oh, it sure is. I mentioned it a little earlier. It was an 88% accuracy, which over almost 2,200 Major League Baseball games this year is a bottom 30 mark. So not the greatest showing for Fairchild. Bill in Scarborough asks, what's your trust level in Scherzer finishing out the season healthy? I don't know. It's 3 weeks, man. He's been healthy the last little bit. Obviously, he's 42 years old and has dealt with stuff. It doesn't sound like he's dealing with anything right now. He's been pitching pretty well. But this is starting pitching. Like, look at the season the Blue Jays have had. They've had 10 different starters hit the IL this year. My confidence level in anyone staying healthy at this point is like 0%. But you take it a start at a time. And at least Max Scherzer has been quite effective while he's there. George and Branford had said yesterday, some better contact from Vlad in the Royal Series. Got unlucky with some balls hit directly at the defense. What do I see? Look, man, I'm going to need to see. I don't want to be too negative and I don't want to pile on because it's been a long season and stuff like that. And I know everyone's kind of searching for reasons for optimism, but I said it after that Cleveland series as well. I'm going to need to see a little bit of sustained performance from Vladimir Guerrero Jr. The quality of contact was there a little bit in the Mariner series too, but the results weren't quite there. We're at a time where, unless the process is fundamentally changing and every out is 116 off the bat and he's not chasing anymore, I'm just going to need to see a little bit more than these blips or these squints to let me know that he's around the corner. And I will eat crow on that if he shows up tonight and hits three home runs and everyone can be like, see, the quality of contact was there. But we're at the point in the season where you kind of got to see it consistently from a results standpoint to believe, given that it's been 5 months and change. Or I shouldn't say 5 months and change, because it kind of dipped off in May. He had a pretty good April just without the power. Greg from Brantford says, please explain how claiming a player works, like the player selected last week by Baltimore. That's Luis Robert Jr., who hit the IL immediately, by the way. Oops. To all of us who were clamoring for Luis Robert. So when a team plays a player

0: on, there are a couple different types of waivers. There's the one where you designate a player for assignment and put them on waivers. If that player gets claimed, the team claiming him grabs him and that's it. And if he does, if he clears waivers, you can outright him to the minors. And if he's outrightable, he has to go. If he isn't, like Simeon Woods Richardson, he has the option to elect free agency. The type of waivers that happened the other week were the kind of post-deadline waivers where you can't trade players, but you can get money off your books. So we saw a bunch of teams, Eugenio Suarez, Luis Robert Jr., John Schreiber, those guys get put on waivers because their teams are out of it. And while you can't trade, you could save a couple of bucks. The way that the claiming works is it costs money to claim. I believe it costs $50,000 to place a waiver claim. The way it works beyond that is reverse order of standings is your waiver priority. So the worst team in the league has first dibs. The second worst team has second dibs. It doesn't matter what league you're in. It goes down like that. So for Luis Robert Jr. to have gotten to the Orioles, that means the Blue Jays would have passed on him. For John Schreiber to get to the Yankees, that means the Blue Jays would have passed on him because on those dates, the Blue Jays had a worse record. And then once you claim him, he's yours. You got to pay him the rest of the year. In Robert's case, you got to pay the buyout on his contract after the season. But that's how it works. Robert's on the IL now. I don't know. That was, I guess, predictable given his history. Anyway, that's how that works. At this point, if someone gets waived, you cannot have them playoff eligible. You can use them the rest of the way. But September 1st was the cutoff to be in the org for playoff eligibility. Playoff eligible is Jose Soriano. If the Jays can get into a playoff spot, he'll try to get them back on the winning track tonight against Jack Perkins. 9:40 start. That's it for us today. Thank you to John Axford, Sean Casey, and Anthony Castrovince. Thank you to you guys at the text line. A lot of good texts today. We'll try to do some more of that later in the week as well. Thank you to Amit Mann, Frank Baraska, and Andrew Adams behind the glass. Blair and Barker will have you 4 to 6. Joe Ali will have you for Jays Talk late night, post game. And we will be back at 10 a.m. to break it all down and set up the 3 p.m. series finisher tomorrow. Have a great Tuesday.
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0: 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Matt Marchese back with y'all. And Mike Gentile, two-thirds of The Fan Hockey Show, which returns next Monday at noon.
1: Next Monday?
0: We back,
1: no
0: baby.
1: No one told me about it. Better get ready.
0: I just got to get back on some sort of a routine here.
1: We got to get Futes on tomorrow. I used to play second base.
0: He still hasn't answered our text from yesterday.
1: Yeah, no, nothing. This guy's ghosted us.
0: We're supposed to be having a meeting tomorrow.
1: Matt, did you ever play baseball growing up? At what position?
0: Left bench, usually. I played high school baseball because I had a car, and I played right field.
1: I played second base forever, and then I remember getting moved to shortstop one day, and it was like weird because it was like the opposite. That's what I feel like right now in this studio. I've moved chairs, the microphone button. No. Do I sound okay? Do I look all right? What's happening right now?
0: Mike's talking in a different dialect from that side of the table.
1: Hold on. I think I may switch mics. Hold on.
0: Does it sound? It doesn't sound bad, does it? No. I don't think so. Not on my end. Might be your headphones.
1: Or it's just me. It may just be my voice.
0: So
1: maybe I just sound bad, but happy first day of school. Good to see you back in the office, my friend.
0: I know. It's been a while. I've been off for a bit. I don't want to say it was a tough summer because, I mean, I'm on vacation, so I can't really complain about it. But you start to realize when you're home for a long time that being at work is actually easier than being home with your family.
1: Well, when there's young kids involved.
0: Oh, man.
1: You know why? You can go to work and play a prevent, but when you're home, it's man-to-man coverage.
0: It's wild. And
1: right?
0: you had the unfortunate pleasure of meeting my two kids when you came up for
1: what do you mean
0: espresso.
1: Unfortunate? What a bunch of angels.
0: Oh, yeah. Don't let the wings fool you because they turn into horns real quick.
1: We all got along well. But that was nice. I made a little trip to Casa Marchese for a little summer vacation spro.
0: Yeah, and...

0: And we chatted. We chatted about the show, and we chatted about our summers. And honestly, like, kind of the craziest thing, not craziest thing, but when I started my vacation, the Blue Jays were not anywhere near a playoff spot. Like, they were 6 or 7 games out. And when I left, Dalton Varsho was booting it around the outfield. They couldn't pitch. They couldn't hit. And then now I come back, and they are 1 game out of a playoff spot. And they had an opportunity last night to regain control of the third wild card spot. They lose to the Oakland.
1: Homeless Athletics.
0: Yeah, the Sathletics. And, you know, one of the runs that ends up coming in that, you know, it wasn't the game-winning run, but it ended up being a difference, was poor judgment, bad fielding, a mental mistake that reared its ugly head at the wrong time for the Blue Jays. And, you know, certainly it wasn't Dylan Cease's best night, but you can't expect him to be automatic all the time, although he's kind of been automatic for the most part of the season.
1: The problem is you need him to be that, and that's not realistic.
0: Right. And so, but here we stand with only a few weeks left in the season, and the Toronto Blue Jays are right there. We're going to talk to JP Ricciardi in hour 2, former MLB executive. He does some work with Nesson. We'll talk to him about the Blue Jays, what he's seen. I also want to talk to him about the offseason. And we talked about it when you and I were together, like how transformative this offseason could be for baseball. But I'm curious, and we're going to ask JP Ricciardi this question. How much of that is determined by the LA Dodgers winning or not winning? Like, I wonder about that. So we'll discuss all that later on in the program. But the Blue Jays are back at it again tonight, 9:40, first pitch. It'll be Jose Soriano taking the mound for the Blue Jays against Jack Perkins. You can listen to it right here on Sportsnet 590, The Fan, and you can watch it on Sportsnet. Is it good enough for the Blue Jays to just be back in the conversation, considering how the season started, the amount of injuries that they've had, the season from Vladimir Guerrero Jr., and before a couple of weeks ago, the season for George Springer? Like, where does that play into it for you? Like, is it just good enough to be in the conversation now with how things started?
1: I think, and I'm on record as saying, they salvaged the season. To me, they salvaged the season. They gave us a great run from the trade deadline onward. You had, I mean, going into Labor Day, 1 game out of a playoff with a legit chance to get that third wild card. I thought that's more than we could have asked for, which I know that sounds weird. If you said that at the beginning of the year, you're coming off of the World Series appearance. But truthfully, Matt, teams don't go back there. Like, unless you're the Dodgers, look at the Rangers, look at the D-backs, the Braves, the Nationals, a lot of these teams, they don't go back there. And so I looked at it like, I didn't think this year was realistic to go back to the World Series just based on historical evidence, right? There's a ton to be happy for going into next season, right? Cease is there, you're Savage, you made some great trades, Bateman, that sort of thing, right? Okamoto. So there's a lot to look forward to next year. So the realistic look for this year was, can you at least set yourself up for next year, which they have. And on top of that, they're in a pennant race. Like, they're in a playoff run.
0: Yeah.
1: And you know what? The chase is exciting. I mean, this could have ended a long time ago. This could have ended in like early July. Like, they could have been done by Canada Day. And so the fact we're in September with meaningful games,
0: you got to give them credit for the turnaround.
1: It's incredible. So I think they salvaged it, even though it'll be disappointing if they miss. Like, the problem is now it's like the margin for error, buddy, is like, we got a problem here.
0: It's razor thin. And I look at this situation and you wonder, like, because Kevin Gausman's been pretty good for the Cubs.
1: Right.
0: You want people to say, oh, but if you hadn't traded Kevin Gausman, and I'll look at it and say, if they hadn't traded Kevin Gausman, they wouldn't have found the guy that's probably going to be leading off for them, which has been a catalyst for this offense and turning around.

0: And I would like to point out, for all of the armchair general managers and minor league scouts that are all over social media, look kind of stupid talking about the return for Kevin Gausman, don't you?
1: Well, exactly. And if you had to trade one thing for something else, and you're like an ace pitcher, what's the one thing you would even consider in place of that? And that is fixing the offense. These guys were not hitting before Bateman got there. It transformed the entire lineup. You got your leadoff hitter, which they never truly had, right? And so even though you'd like to have that arm available in Gausman, I don't think they're in this race without a guy like Bateman. Because guess what? Vladdy hasn't been hot anyway. And you've sadly relied on him a little more than you should have.
0: Yeah.
1: And so it's tricky. But I was, you know, even sort of saying this yesterday, it's like Gausman's out. You're like, you rely on Bieber a little bit until that falls. Then you rely on Scherzer. Now you're relying on Arrigetti. Like, you're just running out of guys to ask to keep going and fill this spot.
0: Yeah.
1: You know what I mean?
0: And you weren't, when you trade Gausman, you're not thinking that you're going to lose two starting pitchers in that time frame. Three, if you include Jameson Taillon. Right? So all of these dominoes are happening. And this team, even with all that being said, and I know that there has been this notion out there that, well, the American League, the teams that are fighting for that wild card spot, they're doing the Jays favors. It's not as if the Cleveland Guardians have just fallen off the face of the earth. Like, they're still playing good baseball right now. And so that's where I look at this and say, you have to give them credit. But in saying that, I still do think that them getting to this point, even with the injuries, even with Vladdy's season, all of that, I think it's a bit of a disappointment if they don't get in. Maybe that's the fandom in me saying, like, I want them to be there.
1: Oh, missing the playoffs is a disappointment, without a doubt. How the season went and how it's turned into, that's where I say it's kind of salvaged.
0: I think two things can be true. Like, you can
1: like
0: be very
1: disappointed.
0: When I
1: say salvaged, if they missed the playoffs, I'm not going to say, you know what, it was still a great year. No, it was a crap year. They missed the playoffs. They salvaged the end part of the year because at least they gave us some entertaining ball to watch.
0: Yeah.
1: Right? That part is salvageable. But the whole thing now, Matt, like if you look at it, they are 72 and 73. If they get to 84 wins, that's trending to be the number to get them in.
0: Which is crazy.
1: 82 feels not enough. 83 is borderline. But 84, you're somewhat comfortable. So you know that term margin for error that we use all the time? Like, you know what it means? You can't make an error because there's no margin. And that's last night was. You can't, even though it's unrealistic, you cannot lose a C start the rest of the year, period. They got to go to get to 84 wins, 17 games left, Matt. They got to go 12-5, okay? 12-5. So now I got to give you where they could find those losses. They cannot lose any of these next two against the A's. That's for sure. You could lose one game each against the Orioles in two series.
0: You got to win your every series. That's
1: you could
0: it.
1: Lose one against the Tigers, one against the Reds. Basically, you got to go 2 of 3 the rest of the season.
0: You got to play 666 ball.
1: Yeah.
0: That's a really tough
1: ask.
0: But you also, but you also look at it and say who you're going up against, it's plausible. It's plausible.
1: Listen, no one was writing down a sweep of the Mariners and it happened. So
0: no.
1: Weird
0: or winning
1: stuff
0: a series
1: happen.
0: Against the Guardians.
1: And then you also can't say they're going to lose a game against the Athletics.
0: Yeah. That's baseball, baby.
1: So there you go. You got Baltimore twice, Detroit. So these are all 3-game series. Baltimore for 3, Detroit for 3, Texas at Texas for 3, at Baltimore for 3, Cincinnati closes at home for 3.
0: Yeah.
1: You got to go 2 of 3 in every series.
0: And
1: try to hit that number.
0: And Mikey, you know what that guarantees you? Diddly squat.
1: Nothing.
0: Because if one team, I always hearken back to, and I don't remember what year it was. It's got to be like 2011 sticks out to me. Do you remember when the Rockies went on that insane run?
1: Yes.
0: At the end of the other one, like 16 straight. Troy Tulowitzki was on the Rockies.
1: Is that when they went to the World Series and lost to the Red Sox that year, right? Yeah. Crazy run at the end.
0: But that's what you could potentially be going.

0: going up against. Remember the Red Sox had that ridiculous run, what was it, 15 wins in a row earlier in the year? That was what got them into the position that they did. And then they went like 20-3 or something like that.
1: Yeah, I think
0: they
1: won like at one point 27 out of 30 games or something. It was crazy.
0: Ridiculous. But those types of runs happen. The thing is that the Jays haven't had any type of run like that. Like where you win 9 or 10 in a row. And I know those aren't common in baseball. I get that. But that's the type of run where you can...

0: distance yourself and then say, we're home and cooled. Which kind of leads me to, and I do want to bring this up with JP Ricciardi later as well. If the Jays can get in, they are in an enviable position because they're going to get whoever wins the AL West.
1: I think the bracket works. It goes West and then the Central or something along those lines. But you're right. The bracket sets up well for them.
0: If they get in, if they're playing the Rangers or if they're playing the Astros, does that, like, do you not look at that and say, yeah, the Jays could do some damage in that series? Because, and this is, to me, based on what Bieber looks like when, if and when he comes back, and the same thing with you, Savage.
1: Right.
0: Right. Because that's a different conversation. But if their pitching staff is healthy, you can't tell me that they're not a team that you should at least be mildly scared of. And the fact that the top of the lineup is hitting better. George Springer is hitting better. Maybe if you catch a little bit of lightning in a bottle with Vladdy, like, they become a dangerous team again.
1: You know what's funny? The cruel irony of baseball is it's very tough to be two teams at once. The Dodgers may be the one example, but the two teams at once, meaning being a good 162 team and then a team that's good in short playoffs, right? So I'll give you an example. The Milwaukee Brewers, every year they're good. Every year they have depth and they play perfectly in the 162. Can't get it done in the playoffs, right? There's teams that do well in the, like, in the regular season.
0: Yep.
1: And the Jays are set up in this ironic way. They are a great setup team for a short series, for a playoff run. The problem is to get there, Matt, you got to be good in the 162. See what I mean? So they're like the opposite of Milwaukee. They're going to struggle just to get in the playoffs. But if the Jays make it in the way they're set up with their pitching, with that bullpen, look out. So it really is a just get in and see what happens thing with this team. And that's why a lot of teams, they do well in the regular season, can't do it in the playoffs and vice versa. Very difficult to be both of those teams. And so I think the Jays are a struggling 162 team, but a dangerous playoff team if they get it.
0: Yeah, especially because, like, okay, you want power when you get into the playoffs. Like, I get that. But the Jays proved last year, and a team like the Tampa Bay Rays is going to cause hell for you in the playoffs because the way they get the bat on the ball and they cause chaos on the base paths, like, all of those things, those are really hard teams to beat when you get to the playoffs. And if you pitch well, you start grinding teams. Because that's the other part. Like, if you look at the Jays in that run last year, they got some pop. Yes, they had some massive home runs. We could talk about Springer. We could talk about the two home runs in the game against the Dodgers to start the game. We could talk about the Bo home run in game seven. Like, all of those things. But they grinded pitchers all along that run that really wore teams down so that you could get to a bullpen that may be a little bit suspect. Like, all of those things matter. Are they getting back to that identity a little bit? Yeah, they are. But it's all not going to matter if when 162 rolls around and you're not in a playoff spot, it won't it won't be worth anything. So, but at the end of the day, this team, to me, once they get to the playoffs, if they don't have Bieber, and especially if they don't have you, Savage, and I think Bieber is closer than you, Savage, but if they don't have those guys, they're even, maybe they can get out of that first wild card round against a team like the Astros or the Rangers. That I could see. After that, all bets are off.
1: It's hard to ask much more of this bullpen. I mean, to be honest, they shouldn't even be in this race. The bullpen start saved their season.
0: Yeah.
1: We could talk about Vladdy. We could talk about the hitting, all that other stuff. If they weren't as good in these bullpen starts, they'd be like the Tigers or Seattle. Close, but not close enough and dipping out.
0: Yeah.
1: It kind of saved their season.
0: It really has.
1: Hey, by the way, one other weird thing we were talking about. Kevin, I have a weird theory about Kevin Gausman. I kind of feel like trading him was a necessary thing. Not just on the field, because you may lose the guy in the offseason. I think there was a bit of a cloud of negativity with him that he was carrying around the team before he got dealt. Because remember how much he talked about, like, I don't want to leave. I don't want to get traded. Like, there was a lot of drama and a lot of negativity around that whole

0: whole situation. And I think ridding yourself of that kind of did them some good. I think it sparked them a little bit.
1: Well,
0: right, because he was kind of sulky on the way out. He didn't want to go, which we love in Toronto. We love when someone's like, I want to stay in Toronto. But you knew he was apt to be traded because of the contract and everything else. And they made the right move. But I just wonder what kind of guy he would have been like to be around leading up to it, up to that deadline. Because the whole chat about, I want to stay, I want to be here, I want to whatever, it's a very individual look at things, as opposed to a Max Scherzer was talking a lot about, hey, we owe the fans that showed up every night, 40,000 a night, we owe them to go for it. Like, he was talking about going for it when all of us wrote them off and said they ain't making the playoffs.
1: I look at
0: it. So I kind of feel like the Gausman thing, it's not as rosy as people are making it seem, I think.
1: I look at it as, I think the catalyst in, I think, adding the bat that maybe a lot of people didn't expect to be impactful right away at the top of the lineup, and you had to give up a necessary piece. I think that, I actually think the Kevin Gausman thing, I go the other way with it. I think that the players realized that if they were better, that he would have stuck around.
0: Mm-hmm.
1: And I think that there was like a little bit of a kick in the ass with that, because I think he is beloved in that room. Without knowing exactly what goes on, I think he's very beloved in that room. And I think that that sent shockwaves throughout the entire locker room. And I think that that mattered. And I think that was a huge part of where the Jays
0: and you
1: are
0: add in
1: right
0: Bateman,
1: now.
0: like it definitely worked. It was a move that definitely worked.
1: Yeah, and then,
0: in that regard.
1: And then McAdoo comes up and he has some big hits. And I mean, like a guy like Miles Straw, who's not supposed to be, you know, he's had some big hits. Like other guys are starting to pick up the slack here. And I think that, you know, Max Scherzer put it well when they were asking about like the team and where they're at. And he said, like, this was a large majority of the guys were here in game 7 of the World Series. Like, there's some pride that's at play here. It just took them a while to figure it out. And maybe trading away guys. And I don't know how well Dalton Varsho was liked in the room, but he was a guy who was part of that team. Kevin Gausman was a guy that was a part of that team. And to jettison those guys off to different locales, I think that's exactly what this team needed to get them going, to say, hey, hold on a second. Like, we can't let this thing slip away here.
0: Hey, and they pulled off the old buy and sell at the same time.
1: Which is not easy to do.
0: It's very rare. Because we always talk about, what's your identity? Are you buying or are you selling? It can't be two things. And they managed to do both.
1: They replaced... So they essentially, when you look at it, them moving off of Jeff Hoffman allowed them to, you know, move Spencer Miles to more of a back end of the bullpen type role, which he's excelled in.
0: You upgrade Hoffman to Miles.
1: Yeah. You've upgraded Bateman from Varsho.
0: Yep.
1: And you've upgraded Okay, let's even say you call it a wash.
0: A swap.
1: Between Soriano and Gausman. Yeah. But you've also, you know, you've got Soriano under control, which you didn't have.
0: And if
1: Gausman.
0: Arrighetti ends up being useful, you get him in that deal. You only really lose Nymala, who's not helping you this year anyway.
1: Exactly.
0: So that's where it was smart. They just replaced all those guys.
1: And if everything is true about what they think about JoJo Parker,
0: then the
1: Nymala thing doesn't.
0: Yes.
1: That becomes a piece that you can move.
0: You know something, Matt? Let's put it to the text line maybe as well. Can you name me bad deals that Ross Atkins has made in his tenure? Like bad moves? And Santander is an interesting one because they gave him a lot of money for nothing. But it's the difference when you're hurt versus
1: when
0: you don't perform.
1: Yeah.
0: The worst, like, he is a perfect example. The worst thing you can do is be a poor performer. If you're injured, you're not there. There's no heat.
1: The only person that brings up Anthony Santander is you.
0: I love talking about Santander.
1: And his back issues and his shoulder. Like that. But you're right, though. Listen, there's been...
0: Think about it. I can't name you crazy bad moves.
1: Are we talking trades or signings?
0: Both. Trade, signing, like most of what they've done.
1: You could... See, it's interesting because I think you could make the case that the Jeff Hoffman signing was bad.
0: Yeah, and you pair that with the Varland trade and the Tyler Rogers signing, right? Like the good is outweighing the bad by quite a bit here. I'm not advocating that these

0: guys are heroes. I'm just saying, when you kind of zoom out on it, you know, they tried for Soto, they tried for Ohtani, they tried for Tucker, they missed on those, fine.
1: And maybe missing on Tucker wasn't a bad
0: thing. They landed, like the Barrios thing, that worked. What did it cost them? Austin Martin.
1: Yeah.
0: Like, that worked.
1: And Simeon Bassett Richardson, worked. Who ended up coming back for nothing.
0: They all worked. The Gossamer move, that worked. Everything they did worked. Jimenez seemed weird at the time because you saw the escalator of that salary. He's going to get up to $29 million. And you're like, well, at least you plug him in for defense. And guess what? Now he's been a clutch hitter. So that's
1: had
0: worked.
1: Some big hits for them too, yeah.
0: Right? So it's not like they've made a lot of these moves that haven't worked.
1: The Louis Varland trade is...
0: it's insane.
1: Like, and maybe if you don't have Jeff Hoffman, maybe you're not in a position where you're even thinking... like, I don't know what this...
0: yeah.
1: Because Jeff Hoffman still had very good stretches. So he was clearly... but then... maybe Louis Varland's in game 7 and Miguel Rojas doesn't hit home.
0: You just don't know. I mean, like, it was by such a small margin. We just don't know.
1: Yeah.
0: But it's funny. Like, if you challenge someone, give me all the worst hits, the worst moves. You got to, like, actually think about it. It's not like if you said, hey, name me something bad that Brad Tree Living did. You'd be like, how much time do you got?
1: Yeah. So somebody somebody said, Anthony from Langford, BC. Jimenez trade was not a good move. Good player, but not worth the money.
0: Okay. Well, it allows you to lose Bo Bichette, which was a tough loss, and they bring in Okamoto. I mean, it wasn't terrible. It didn't get worse.
1: Yeah.
0: Because of Jimenez.
1: To Oscar Hernandez. That was a tough one.
0: Terrible. That was for Eric Swanson.
1: Yeah.
0: Awful deal. And that one never felt like a baseball move. That felt like getting someone out of town. Terrible move.
1: Yeah. The Moreno and, oh my gosh, why am I blanking here?
0: Well, that was the Varsho trade.
1: Yeah, the Varsho trade, but it was Moreno and, oh my God, the outfielder is escaping me right now.
0: Was that in the Gabby Moreno trade?
1: Yeah.
0: I don't know, Krakstaff, let's look that one up.
1: Why, like, it's on the, it's, I don't know why I'm blanking. Like, this is what happens when you go on.
0: But, you know, but even that move felt like it was awful, and then it kind of turned itself around.
1: It did, because he was better last year.
0: And my point is, it's not that they've never made a bad move. Like, the Swanson Teoscar thing was a terrible move. I'm not saying that, but the good has so outweighed the bad.
1: Yeah.
0: Gurriel. There we go. But here's one for you, Matt. To explain how great this Jays bullpen is, I read the stat yesterday, and I keep looking at it, and I can't believe it. The Detroit Tigers have blown 68 leads this season, set an MLB record, okay? Not for leads in the game at all, not for leads after the second, third, fourth inning, after the eighth inning.
1: That's ridiculous.
0: So eighth inning onward, they've had leads 68 times, blown those. They've been walked off 11 times.
1: Yeah.
0: And so that doesn't happen. If the Jays have that bullpen, that ain't happening.
1: Yeah.
0: And so it's worked. The guys they found, who they've plugged in. And then I look at all the other moves, whether it's Lucas, Clement, Barger, all those things.
1: Yeah, and there's another guy that's not even
0: they
1: in
0: all
1: the lineup
0: worked.
1: Right now.
0: Well, and that's why, like I said, I'm very happy to make injuries an excuse. Because I'm sorry, you put Santander and Barger in there and they have an average year. You're like 60 home runs then between those two. Minimum. Yeah.
1: Even if it's 45.
0: Right.
1: You take 45 more home runs in your lineup.
0: Yeah.
1: Absolutely.
0: Also, I thought Vlad was on his way back. Did you? And then it was two games. I'm like, here we go again.
1: Yeah.
0: You know what Vladdy's season's been like? You ever been to a surprise birthday party recently? Or like, do you remember the last one you would have went to? You go there and what do you do?

0: will join us as we tee up the NFL season with Jim when we come back. 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

0: 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Matt Marchese, Mike Gentile here with you. Listen, I love that hockey season is around the corner. It's my bread and butter. It's what I do at this station. But there was a time not that long ago that I hosted an NFL show. And as you know, Michael, the NFL is my one true love. And it is back, baby.
1: It's our baby. There could be an ice storm. When's the first game of the week? First game of the season is tomorrow.
0: Tomorrow.
1: Super Bowl rematch. If there was an ice storm in Toronto, I would not complain because the National Football League is back.
0: Yeah, I'm just like, I got a new setup in the basement. Yeah.
1: Thank you very much.
0: Well, let's not get too carried away with ourselves, because when the snow comes, we're going to be like, damn, we shouldn't have wished for this. I'll tell you what. I'm very happy to be chatting with our next guest. He's one of my favorites, Jim Monos, UFL Regional Scout, co-host of the Go Long podcast, and of course, former NFL executive. Jim, it's in the air. Football's back, baby. How we doing?
2: Man, it's great to hear you guys again. How you guys doing?
0: We're good. Now, I will say this, though. I may be a little bit of a cynic, and some people are saying a little bit. Maybe I'm a lot of a cynic. But I look at this matchup tomorrow night, and I don't know how enticed I am by a Super Bowl rematch, considering how the Super Bowl went. And I know that New England has made their improvements. I get that. But is this an intriguing matchup for you for the first game of week one?
2: All right, a couple things to touch on. First of all, if it does snow tomorrow, if it does.
1: Sorry.
2: Okay. You guys shocked me. As much as I do love football, it will ruin that game for me. I will not try to hide that I will get by a snowstorm. Okay, next. The game is intriguing to me only because of the quarterbacks. Whenever you give me two quarterbacks, and actually two coaches, head coaches and two quarterbacks, you have the highest level of a football game in the NFL that you can watch. Now, that being said, it's the first game of the season. Win or loss doesn't matter to either team. So, to your point, it's not some type of a big game, but at least you're going to see two of the best head coaches and two quality NFL starting quarterbacks. So you get a great product.
0: Okay, so on that, now that I'm glad that you mentioned that, because I didn't write this down, but like you mentioned, you know, two of the best head coaches. It is crazy to me. And I mean, there was evidence of this guy and the cachet that he had and his ability when he was at Michigan, when he was with the Baltimore Ravens. Man, Mike McDonald's been on a rocket ship, hasn't he?
2: Rocket ship. And you can always, you know, I was fortunate enough in Buffalo to be a part of hiring Sean McDermott and going through the interview process to hire a head coach. So you know when somebody's ready. And he just comes across as he was ready, prepared, and that's what you're looking for as a head coach. Give me ready and prepared. Obviously, give me a quarterback. Now we're talking. And that's what they come across as in both teams. Obviously, New England's going to have a little distraction with the Vrabel stuff. That's going to linger all year. But honestly, professionals are professionals. But yeah, the Seattle coach, seriously, to have a team buy in that quickly, and obviously Darnold buys in wherever he goes. Whoever doesn't want him, he seems to just go win, put up stats. Somebody kicks him out, but at least he found a home too. So yeah, I'm intrigued tomorrow.
1: So Jim, if the Patriots lost to Houston last year in the playoffs, and we fast forwarded to today, a lot of people would be like, you know, you got to watch out for this year, the Patriots. This might be their year. They might go to the Super Bowl. But because they went all the way to the Super Bowl, and it was a disappointing end, everyone's just kind of renting them off. I actually think they might be better this year than last year.
2: So that's you're funny you're saying that. I'm picking them to not make the playoffs this year.
0: Oh, Patriots. I love it. I love it, Jim, especially because I'm a Bills fan.
1: I'm
0: ordering
1: more snow, Jim. Please continue.
2: here's where I'm going with this. It has a lot to do with what I think was a little bit of a, not a fraud season from Drake May last year, but those playoffs were ugly. His quarterback rating in the playoffs in four games, I believe, was 82.2, which I looked up was

0: kind of Dilfer-esque. So for the Baltimore Ravens. So you see what I'm saying? That's not going to win in normal years. They kind of had a nice little, some things lined up pretty well for them last year as far as who they played. And I'm not going to take away from wins. Winning is hard to do. But you now have been put on tape and you are now completely exposed. Everybody knows about you. Good luck. And I think teams make adjustments quick. I just think May needs to take one more step for me to be a complete believer in the Patriots.
1: Where does A.J. Brown and Romeo Doubs fit into that for you? Because there's one thing that can be said in the, especially over the last, let's call it, you know, 7 years or so. What teams have really tried to do is get that young quarterback, that stud receiver. We saw what Stephon Diggs did for Josh Allen in Buffalo, although the trajectory was upward for Josh Allen anyway, but it certainly made a difference. Like, where do you put A.J. Brown into that conversation of making Drake May a better quarterback?
0: It helps to have great receivers. I'll start with that. It helps. But at the end of the day, the quarterback is going to make the receiver. And I will stay by that. In the sense that as good as Brown, Doubs are, and we know they are legit, and I love that the Patriots are surrounding May with that, it's on May now. There are no excuses. You are fully loaded. There are no excuses. And I keep hearing he was a little bit injured last year in the playoffs. Okay, that's your one excuse. We'll give it to you. But I need to see it and see it consistently. And I think that division, you know, obviously the AFC East isn't, I mean, you're looking at four wins right off the bat with the Jets in Miami. For the Bills and the Patriots are looking at four wins. That is such a relief to know you're playing two teams that seriously aren't competent. So I guess what I'm saying is for the Patriots, I mean, they really just need to play, you know, good ball, and they should make the playoffs. I'm just wondering, that's one of those bold predictions I like to throw out there. I just want to see if May does it.
2: Jim Monos is our guest. You could follow him on Twitter at Jim C. Monos, M-O-N-O-S. And I bring that up because you had a tweet that I think should be a T-shirt. Players win games, coaches lose them. I absolutely love that. Can you give us a little more detail what went into that? Because sometimes it's true. There is a lot of over-coaching that we see in the National Football League, right?
0: 100%. Your job as a coach is to manage the clock and put your team in positions to win. The last thing you want to do is after the game say, why didn't I milk the clock? Why didn't I use my timeouts? Or if it's game management critiques, that's on you as a head coach. And I used LaFleur from Green Bay as the example last year in that playoff game. That's unacceptable. I don't care. You get that lead as a head coach, you have to stop the bleeding. And I put him on the hot seat this year, even though they gave him a little extension. You watch what happens if Green Bay doesn't make the Super Bowl or at least make a good run. He'll be in trouble because of that. That was a game that your players put you in position to win. You as a coach couldn't find a way to stop the bleeding. That's on you.
1: Glad you brought that up, because when we look at not necessarily overcoaching, but there were instances in Sean McDermott's tenure where you can look back and say, if they had just done something a little bit differently. We can talk about 13 seconds. We can talk about 100 different things. But yeah. Joe Brady is the guy that takes over. He's the head coach. There's some obvious familiarity there because he was the offensive coordinator. Jim Leonard comes in as the DC, Pete Carmichael as the OC. So is it safe to say that we're going to learn very quickly, or maybe not super quickly, but by the end of this year, if the Bills' shortcomings truly were because of Sean McDermott, or it's because of the team that Brandon Bean has put on the field?
0: I think we'll learn quickly to see where this defense, if this defense improves drastically quickly. Now, it could take time, so I don't want to be too hard early in the season on the defense, because obviously it's new system, go through some games. But they better have significantly better numbers than what they put up the last 2 years, because Sean McDermott lost his job because the defense wasn't performing. That's at the end of the day. We could talk for 13 seconds. That's right up. Players win games, coaches lose them. But at the end of the day, McDermott's a defensive guy. Defense isn't living up to their end of the bargain. What Bean feels like is good enough. I still question this defensive talent, but we're going to find out soon enough. We can stop guessing and stop making assumptions off preseason.
2: Jimmy, be the perfect person to ask this question. Got to ask you about this Australia game with the Niners and the Rams and the two completely different paths, different strategies they use. The Niners have been there, I believe, since last Wednesday, getting acclimated. The Rams are trying to basically go in and out and not get acclimated and sort of mess around with the timing and that sort of thing. What do you think goes behind that decision? And do you have a lean about how to travel something like that with the players, get the most out of them, and get back in town?
0: Well, so I was fortunate enough when I was with the Bills, we played over in London, and we went over for the entire week, and we played Jacksonville. They came over at the end of the week, similar to this. Last couple days, they came over for like two nights at most, and we lost that game. We were there for the week. So my point of that is I do like – this is a preference for me after going through it. I don't have facts to back up stuff on this question, but I can tell you from going through it, I kind of like what the Rams are doing. We didn't need to be there the entire week. It was long. It made it too long. But I like what the Rams are doing.
1: And what I love is there's so many people that are just on Twitter that think that they're the smartest people in the world. They're like, oh, what this team is doing is stupid and what this team is doing is stupid. How about this? How about they didn't make this decision on a whim? So like I guess what I'm getting at here is like how much goes into the process? Like how many people are you talking to when trying to plan out this trip? Like you must be getting information from all sorts of different sources trying to figure out what is the best plan of attack for our players to perform at optimal performance.
0: We learn this as GMs and personnel men in the NFL is everybody in the building can do your job a little better. We learn that real quick. Anybody can pick players better than the actual GM and personnel director. So to your point, there are so many people that are qualified and put tons of research and time into planning when to go, when not to go, what to eat when you're there, the menu, what times to eat, everything down to a minute. So yes, everything is calculated. Even the 49ers, they have a plan. They'll be there all week, but they have a plan for it.
1: It's crazy. Like just like first of all, we're playing games in Australia. Like I don't know. I was talking to somebody today and they were talking about their survivor pool and I said, I would like even from a betting standpoint, I wouldn't touch that game with a 10-foot pole and you couldn't pay me to make a bet on it just based on the fact that I have no idea what the heck is going to happen. Like you would expect those two teams, you know, good offenses, pretty good defenses. Maybe there's a little bit of a shootout aspect to it just because maybe there's some tired legs, whatever. I have no idea. I have absolutely zero clue. Okay, so Jim, I wanted to throw some quick hitters at you here. I got three. So I'm going to give you the thing. Toughest division in the NFL is?
0: I like AFC West.
1: I like that one too. I think that's kind of underrated.
0: I actually think three Super Bowl type contenders. Not just playoff. I'm talking legit three Super Bowl teams and one dud.
1: Yeah. Okay, so how about this one? The team that is going to surprise this season is?
0: I'll go. How about New Orleans?
1: Oh, I like that one. Jordan Tyson being out doesn't irk you a little bit?
0: Yes. Irks me a lot. That's why I kind of paused on it because I hyped them up on our Go Long podcast earlier in the season. I couldn't follow through all the way. Just because of that injury is significant, I think, for a team like that with a young quarterback. But I just like what they're building there, and that head coach seems to have a plan.
1: I love the way that Tyler Shough played late in the year. Like, he willed them into the playoff conversation. Like, that team was supposed to be really bad. And when they made the quarterback change, like, he was really, really good. Okay, and one last one for me here. The most overrated team is?
0: Oh, gotta go Rams. If they win it, great, but I'm over it. Like, I looked up, believe it or not, Aaron Donald, the last season he played, there were 10 games which he did not have a sack, believe it or not. I mean, he just signed. He hasn't played football. He's small and he's old. And we're talking about nobody can block him? I think you're going to see some things. So I'm going to go Rams, overrated.
1: Well, and they had a historic pace last year offensively. Like the way that they moved the ball, they played fast. Like, there's also a potential Puka Nacua discipline that is looming right now that is part of the conversation. And like, God love Davante Adams, but Davante Adams ain't 27 years old anymore. And I know that they've made some nice additions and they brought in Myles Garrett, they brought in McDuffie. But you look at that team, you look at the division. I don't think San Francisco is going to be what they were last year if they're healthy, although that substation may have other. ideas. You know that the Seahawks are going to be really good.

0: And I know the Cardinals suck, but they scared some teams when Jacoby Brissett took over the reins of quarterback last year because he slings it. Like, I'm not certain that they are this runaway Super Bowl favorite. I kind of agree with you. Like, I think they're slightly overrated here. Mikey, you got more?
1: No, I was going to say, Jim, your thought on a team like the Chicago Bears getting a lot of love. Like, the only other team getting more love than the Rams in the offseason are the Bears. You could see the trajectory going up there. Maybe Caleb Williams is an MVP candidate this year. Or maybe the rest of that division has gotten better and it's going to be tough. How do you assess Chicago?
2: So you said a couple things correct as far as, in my opinion, as far as what you said about that division being so good. It's going to be even more challenge for Chicago to replicate what they did because of the strength of that division. Now, as far as this quarterback, Caleb Williams, goes, yeah, he's everything. He will do things weekly that you won't see done by other quarterbacks, quite frankly, on tape. He is that capable, that talented, everything you could want in a quarterback. This coach is trying to rein him in. He's trying to get him to play to his rhythm, and that's every coach. They have a rhythm in their mind. Sean Payton, I was fortunate enough to work with him, and that's how they operate, these great offensive minds. Everything has to be in place. They know the rhythm it should look like. Everything looks right, and then they're happy. And that's why Ben Johnson, we can't make a living making these fourth quarter comebacks like last year. They got to find a way to start hot. The great teams score in the first half. Great teams score early, dictate the game.
0: Well, and you know what's funny about the Bears? Like, I people are getting so hyped up about Ben Johnson talking about, yeah, I want to win a Super Bowl, but I also want to set the points record. Like, well, your defense is a turnstile enough that you probably could have no trouble in having to chuck the ball around all game. Like, that's the other part of this Bears team that I look at and say, I think their defense, if healthy, can be good. But I don't trust them. Like, I trust the Packers defense more than I trust the Lions defense more than them. Heck, I even trust the Vikings defense more than them in that division. And I don't think that's hyperbolic at all.
2: Not at all. 100% agree. It's why I haven't really brought them up today. I can't go all in on them because of that. I don't see it with the defense.
0: Yeah, it's going to be fascinating. And guess what? We don't have to make any prognostications anymore because the season starts tomorrow. Jim, thanks a lot for doing this. Hopefully we can keep the snow away and enjoy the start of the season. We'll chat soon.
2: Good luck, fellas.
0: There goes Jim. Jim Monos, UFL Regional Scout, co-host of the Go Long podcast and former NFL executive. We're going to do our predictions later on in the program. I did want to bring this up. This Christian Gonzalez contract. So Christian Gonzalez signs a 4-year deal worth $135 million, $102 million guaranteed. The crazy thing about corners and paying them a lot of money is if you are paying them that much, that means that nobody wants to throw at them.
1: You should never see them.
0: Yeah.
1: They should never even be on TV.
0: Pretty much, yeah.
1: They just eliminate the opponent's best receiver.
0: It's crazy how that is the law. Because when you look at any other position, when you look at a highly paid tackle or a guard, their job is knock the opposing guy on his rear so that he doesn't get to the quarterback, or at least keep him away from your quarterback. So he's doing something. A great defensive end is getting sacks. He is getting hits on the quarterback. Like all that stuff. A great safety is making a lot of tackles. He's a ball hawk. He's turning the ball over. A great corner, nobody throws at him.
1: No, what?
0: less work in theory.
1: What does a highlight reel tape look like?
0: Yeah,
1: it's this wide receiver is running.
0: I guess I'm not getting the ball. Guys that aren't that great at corner, they're getting a lot of work, and they're not getting paid for that work.
1: You know, it's funny, the whole thing about overcoaching. I got a weird John Harbaugh feeling. I know the Giants are eventually going to be okay because they've had, you know, like no consistency there since Tom Coughlin left. So I get it. I have a lot of questions about whether the Giants could be that good. I'm not even sure they're a playoff team this year. A lot of people want to put them in there.
0: Hard to put them in that conversation, but personally. Like,
1: yeah, I don't see it. I wonder in Baltimore, because part of the reason they're so mysterious is their window of opportunity. They've now changed coaches and that sort of stuff. I wonder if Harbaugh leaving Baltimore, for as great as he was there, and he was, maybe it unlocks something that we didn't see the last few years. Because Harbaugh, in the playoffs especially, you mentioned Sean McDermott early, they lost a lot of games, blew a lot of games, late leads, games slip away, number one seed, blowing it to the Titans at home. They had

0: had the Chiefs dead to rights. I mentioned that as well. And I just wonder if Harbaugh not being there actually might be a good thing for the Ravens in a way, because things do come to an end. His tenure came to an end. And that, to me, makes that team so interesting. Because either they struggle without the guy that was there forever, you can make that case.
1: Or you needed the change.
0: Or you needed the change. Kind of like with Philly. Is Philly a worse team without A.J. Brown? Or are they better off not having A.J. Brown around?
1: Well, A.J. Brown is notably, like, I don't want to say he's a head case because he's not a head case, but he's absolutely voiced his opinion. And sometimes that can be a problem.
0: There was a problem
1: in a locker room.
0: For sure.
1: He's reading books on the sideline.
0: But that's why what I love about the NFL season and why I was kind of thinking, like, why is this Rams story taking over? It's all we hear about. It's Mahomes back and the Rams. Like, if you had to go to story number three, good luck. Like, it's very hard to pick.
1: Yeah.
0: Those are the top two. And part of it is we don't know a lot about this league. You don't know about the Ravens, the Bears I just mentioned. Are the Cowboys, is this the year they do it? Like, it's been a quiet offseason? Maybe. There's so much mystery that I think we've just kind of gone to the easy stuff and said, what's the best fantasy-looking roster?
1: Yeah.
0: That's what the Rams are.
1: Yep.
0: They're a great fantasy-looking roster. They're a great team on paper. But I'm with Jim. I think it's not like, you know, you would take them miles above everyone else. Right? And I just think the reason is because of the mystery. We just don't know.
1: Yeah, we have absolutely no idea. But we're going to have a good glimpse into it tomorrow when the NFL season kicks off with the Patriots on the defending, reigning Super Bowl champion, Seattle Seahawks. All right, we're going to take a break. When we come back, the Toronto Blue Jays are one game out of the third wild card spot in the American League. How surprised should we be with how this season has gone, considering the start and being one game out of the playoffs? With all that being said, JP Ricciardi, NESN studio analyst and former MLB executive, joins us when we come back. It's Sportsnet Today with Matt and Mike. 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

0: I know I've tried to do a little sing-along. I'm not going to try to be Robert
1: Save
0: Plant.
1: Save us. Do not do it.
0: These are good times, though. You know, I've had my share. Oh, God. Oh, God,
1: I will
0: Robert
1: never
0: Plant.
1: Diss a good dad joke. Ever, ever, ever.
0: I know.
1: I'm a fan.
0: You are the king of them in this building.
1: Buddy, I dropped one yesterday. I said, when Spencer's pitching, sometimes you just don't know what you're going to get. Boom. How about that?
0: Oh, man.
1: I'm getting thumbs down all around the studio.
0: Yeah, that's a... I'm surprised we didn't get any booze.
1: But guys, don't wait on a scale like I'm trying to get a Netflix special here. In the realm of dad jokes, that one's fair. It's fine.
0: All is fair in love and war. And right now, the Blue Jays are in a war of their own, trying to get into the playoffs after what was a, like, to say that it was a tumultuous first half of the year and then just past the All-Star break, that feels like I'm being very generous. Mm-hmm. But here they are, and here is our next guest, JP Ricciardi, Nesson studio analyst and former MLB executive. He joins us now. JP, how are we doing today?
2: Good. How are you guys doing?
0: We're good. So when you look at where the Toronto Blue Jays are right now, how surprised are you at how far this team has come, considering, you know, whether it be the injuries to the pitching staff at the start of the year, Vladdy's struggles, the bats not coming alive basically at all until most recently, like... Can you say that they have salvaged the season after going to the World Series and Game 7 of the World Series last year, considering all that's happened?
2: I think if they make the playoffs, you could say they salvaged the season. I don't think if they miss and fall short, I would say it would be a disappointing season based on, you know, the payroll and the expectations. And look, everybody deals with injuries. Everybody has to handle them. I mean, the Red Sox lost Crochet for the season, so the Yankees have lost a ton of guys. Everybody has to deal.

0: with them. But I think the fact that they're in a position to make the playoffs, I think, is really exciting. And they get as good a chance as anybody else. It's a crazy, crazy American League this year.
1: Do you agree that it is so tough getting back to a World Series, unless you're a team like the Dodgers? We've seen it, whether it's the Rangers, D-backs, Braves, Nationals, all those teams. If that's the case, why do you think it is so tough? Is it as simple as a short off season? Why is it such a tall ask to go back-to-back?
0: Well, I think, first of all, it's very hard, right? It's an extremely difficult thing to do. And just like the NHL, the NBA, you look at it now, the season is so daunting. And, you know, we play 30 games in spring training. Not that everybody plays all those games, but they still have to be at the park. They're still working out. Then you throw the 162 on, and then you throw the playoffs on. So it's hard for teams to stay healthy. It's hard for everything to go right. And I really think that, you know, so many things have to line up for you to be successful. All you got to do is look at the 92-93 Blue Jay teams. I mean, it took that organization a long time to win. And even when they won, it wasn't like they swept the series. I mean, they had Hall of Famers up and down the lineup. And it shows you how difficult it is to win, because even with those that many good players, you know, they still had to grind through a couple of World Series. And it's not just them. It's the Yankees. It's everybody who wins. You know, very few teams kind of maybe that 2000 and that run 2008 or so that the Yankees had, where they swept the Braves, they swept the Padres, and I think they won four out of five. But outside of that, everybody's got to grind to get there. So I think the season grind, I think chances of guys staying healthy all the time are really, really low. And there's just a lot of things you're up against.
2: So, you know, last night the Jays, they played the A's, and I keep calling them the Oakland A's because I just can't get it out of my brain.
0: Don't feel bad.
2: I'm glad I'm in good company then. So, and looking at it, like, there's some mental errors, and like, it's just one of those games where you're playing a team that season has been over for a long time now. And it's, you know, you can't win all of them, but it's one of those that you're going to look back on if you fall short and say, man, if we could have only just won that one, especially given the result that the Guardians had earlier in the day, where the Jays could have, you know, taken over that third wild card spot. Like, at this point in the year, and you're in a front office, and you're looking at these games, and the margins are just there. You're literally living on a razor's edge here. Do you get that feeling every once in a while where you're just like, man, it's those little things that end up becoming the big things, especially when it matters at the end of the year?
0: I always was worried about playing these type of teams because they have zero to lose and they really don't care. And there's a lot, I mean, they care, but not the way the Blue Jays are caring, because every win and loss now is going to be an advance or a not advance. But these are the teams that scare you. You know, the teams that have seasons are over, nothing to lose, maybe trying a young kid that no one's seen. They try a few different things. They probably don't play conventional baseball at times. And, I mean, they can really, really put you on your heels. So I know you sit there and say we should, you know, pound the A's. But those are the type of teams I think sometimes just make you sit there scratching your head saying, what the heck did we just do? But you got to beat them all. I mean, it's I say this all the time. It's not who you're playing. It's when you're playing them. If they're playing really well and they're a bad team, you don't want to play them.
1: On the line with J.P. Ricciardi, former Jays GM, Nesson analyst. Always great having you on the line with us, J.P. What do you make of when you see a team manage bullpen starts? God forbid it's once in 5 days. The Jays are now stuck doing it twice in 5 days. It's pretty impressive in how they pull it off. But just your thought about it, because a lot of people think it's a bit hokey, a bit of a weird way of how the game is being played. But it's also impressive at the same time. How do you view it?
0: Well, I think if you don't have the numbers and you don't have the five starters that you know, ideally would love to have, then you have to be creative, right? And I think that's what they're doing. And I've seen a lot of teams do it this year. I think sometimes it's understandable because, you know, the Red Sox just gave Sonny Gray an extra day's rest through the turn, and they had a bullpen game. So I understand the purpose of why they're doing it. I think it's really hard to do, trying to get through a full season. But at bits and pieces and times, based on injuries, based on what's best available, you know, John Snyder is putting the best guys on the mound he can to try to win these games. He knows how valuable these games are. It's not like he's just trying to get a guy work or hoping for something. You know, they're trying every possible thing that they can do. And I guess and

0: crucial times, I can understand it. I don't understand it when it's through the course of the season.
1: JP, so looking at this Jays team, okay, they're George Springer's starting to hit. They've got a clear top of the lineup bat that can get on base and cause some havoc on the base pass, something that they've desperately needed. But then you look at the pitching staff. Like if they can get into the playoffs and they have a healthy Bieber, a healthy Savage to go along with Dylan Cease, who's obviously been fantastic, and Jose Soriano. And you look at playing, it could be the Astros, it could be the Rangers in the wild card round, and then you get, the White Sox in the second round. Like, this feels like, and I'll turn this over to you, does it feel like this Jays team could make a lot of noise just in part because of that pitching staff in a playoff series when you can go 1-2-3-4 like they can against those teams?
0: Yeah, I think the one challenge that they have is, is your Savage going to be the Savage of last year, totally healthy? You're kind of hanging on outside of Cease, who you say, wow, that guy's just been everything we've wanted him to be this year. The other guy's got some nicks and dings to him. And, I don't know if that's going to really hold up. But when you look at the way the playoffs line up, the Red Sox-Yankee winner is going to have to play Tampa Bay. So you've knocked out the top three teams, supposedly, in the American League are going to get knocked out in some way, shape, and form. So the other guys, if you got to go through the White Sox, you could conceivably get to the American League Championship, and then you never know what's going to happen there. But I think – I don't like the format. I wish that they would reseed everybody after the everybody makes the playoffs, because I think it's lousy for baseball that the Red Sox play the Yankees in the first round. The winner plays Tampa Bay with the best team in baseball. And the White Sox are conceivably going to get, two – one of the lesser teams record-wise. So it's conceivable that the Blue Jays could get themselves into the American League Championship Series.
2: Well, that was my next question about the playoff format, if you like it or not. Obviously, a reseeding. Do you like the amount of teams? Do you think it should ever expand from what it is? Because I kind of feel it's at the point now where it forces teams to kind of go on fake playoff runs. You know what I mean? Like, you can't make trades and sell that to your fans when you're one or two games out. And I think it forces a lot of teams that may think to pivot. Now you got to kind of stay in the race. So maybe your thoughts, obviously you want to reseed, but do you like the amount of teams that are in there right now?
0: I would have loved it 20 years ago.
2: Absolutely.
1: Yeah, you and us both.
0: Yeah. I mean, it's, we go back and look and we probably would have made the playoffs three of those times, but look, it is what it is. And I like it in the sense that no one's really talking about the American League East. No one's really talking about, the National League West. But they're talking about the playoffs. So all these teams have a chance to get to the playoffs. And I think it's great for the fans because they've got something to hang their hat on. And it's become a lot like the NHL, I think, where, obviously being a big Bruins fan, I was hoping they made the playoffs last year. I didn't think they'd go far, but it's nice to be able to say, hey, that team made the playoffs. And I think if any team can make the playoffs, it's great for the fan base. There's interest in the game. There's, you're talking like three or four other teams are going to be eliminated from each division. So you've got another six teams that their fan base has a lot of interest. So I do like it. It's a long season. You hate to look up and say, oh, my God, I'm out of this thing. I'm seven games out of first place in August. Probably out of it, but I got a chance at the wild card. So that's exciting, I think, for the fan base.
1: Okay, and now I'm going to put a damper on all of this, JP, because apparently I am the fun police. So we've walked into this conversation. So we've talked a lot about how transformative this offseason could be for Major League Baseball. When we talk about the Dodgers and their spending habits, and we talk about people wanting a salary cap and all of these things. Are you on board with this idea that baseball is going to drastically change? And B, how much of that depends on if the Los Angeles Dodgers go out and win another World Series?
0: I don't think it's dependent on the Dodgers. Look, in the past, the Yankees have been a dynasty. They've won back-to-back-to-back. Great, you go back to the 50s, they won five in a row, and, we know their history. I don't think that's sustainable. I think what's happening in today's game, some of the things we talked about earlier with the lack of talent all the way through the game from top to bottom, I don't think you're going to see you know, even after the Dodgers do this, I think every organization that's

0: really good, maybe has a 3 to 5 year run. So I wouldn't get so caught up in them being a dynasty. What I'm really concerned about is how much the game has changed and how appealing it is to the average fan. And that to me is the one instance that I kind of scratch my head. So maybe I'm old school. Maybe you guys are. I don't know what it is, where you stand, but it's hard to relate to the verbiage that comes out of organizations now when they talk about the game and they talk about players and evaluation of players and what they think is good and what they don't think is good. And it's just hard to get your head around, you know, the old days of just relating to, hey, this guy hit 300. Oh, this guy drove in 105 runs. This guy had 30 home runs. I mean, those are good players. Now it's based on different things. And we're talking a whole different game now, just verbiage-wise. So I know I got off on a little tangent there, but I think the game has changed more than you know already. And I don't know, you know, what's down the line. And it just seems like it's an ever-changing game. It's always found a way to survive, but I'm a little concerned about baseball.
1: I just wonder, are there any teams out there that want to keep things the way they are, including the Dodgers? Because there's nothing better in life than having fixed costs. Now, it does bring everyone closer to the middle. Maybe the advantage of being able to outspend other teams goes away. But are there other teams that would like it the way they are, including LA? Or do you think all the owners would like the fixed cost?
0: I think the owners would like the fixed cost. I mean, that makes it a lot more so-called affordable and maybe manageable. But, you know, the one thing we're missing with the Dodgers is the Dodgers draft really well, and they develop really well. And Tampa Bay does the same thing. You know, Tampa Bay doesn't have any world championships, but they're very competitive every year because they draft really well. They don't have a secret formula down there. They develop very well. They have a good farm system, and they value certain types of players that fit into what they're trying to do. And, you know, that's one of the ways that they're successful. Other teams have to, you know, go out and spend a lot of money to try to compete, to try to stay in touch. So, you know, how the owners see this, it's going to be really, really interesting. I think there's definitely going to be a lockout. I just hope that it's not a long lockout because there's a lot of people making a lot of money in our game. And I think it would just be a real, you know, when you're in the game a long time like I have been, what bothers me is the people that lose their income that have nothing to do with playing, the clubhouse guys, the people who work at the ballpark, the scouts, the player development people. You know, there's so many people that this game touches lives. I just hope they're smart enough to just really just keep this thing going.
2: How likely do you think a lockout is in this scenario?
0: It's high. There's going to be a lockout. I mean, once December comes and the collective bargaining agreement's up, there's going to be something. Unless, miraculously, they come to some type of agreement. But I think there's going to be a little pain. I'm trying to be optimistic here. I'm hoping at worst, we miss the month of April, at worst.
2: Well, I'll tell you what, the people in Toronto will be okay with it because that means the dome might be open a little bit more. Rather than the cold days in March. Like, there is nothing like showing up to the ballpark when it's like, you know, 3 or 4 degrees in March and you're like, oh yeah.
1: With the jacket.
2: And you're like, oh yeah, I guess we're not opening the roof.
0: I'd also like to tell you they'd be watching the Leafs playoff run, but that hasn't happened in a while. Ooh. So April, they're going to want baseball.
2: JP just taking that screwdriver, just turning
1: well
2: it
1: played,
2: a little
1: JP.
2: Bit.
1: Well landed shot.
0: Yeah. Man, I'm a Bruins fan.
2: Oh, they just inked Fraser Minton to a 7-year deal. Former, as I like to refer to them as, former Maple Leaf great Fraser Minton. You're welcome for that one. JP,
0: actually, believe it or not, the Leafs are my second favorite team. And one of the reasons is two reasons. One, I obviously enjoyed watching them when I was in Toronto and I got to know some of the people involved. And that was a lot of fun. And number two, I think they have the best home uniforms. That white top is awesome.
2: Yeah, there's one thing about even like most original six teams, they get the jerseys right.
0: Get the best unis. The Blackhawks might be the best, but yeah, I love the Leafs. I've always loved the Leafs. That blue and white is so
2: crisp
0: looking, yeah. You know. It's such a nice color. When they hit the ice, when the ice is all cleared, when the Zamboni comes on and they come out and for the first time to warm up, that's like it's like watching batting practice and no one's in the stadium. You know, it's nice.
2: Yeah, it really is. JP, this has been a lot of fun. Thanks a lot for doing this. Really appreciate it. Enjoy the rest of the season and look forward to chatting with you again soon.
0: Okay, guys. Take care.
2: JP Ricciardi, Nesson studio analyst and former MLB executive. You know, it's funny. Eh? Like we talked about like the lack of success

0: for the Blue Jays organization pre-2015. There were some good teams that if there was an expansion, JP touched on it. Like, how many years would they have made the playoffs with some of those teams that they had?
1: Well, you think of the Halladay, Delgado kind of years. There were some years where they kind of stayed afloat and they were decent. They were competitive teams. They had, you know, like 80
0: plus
1: wins.
0: But there was no room to make. There's no room to make the playoffs.
1: See, I would not add more teams. I think right now it's at a max. The reseeding is interesting because it's true. Yankees, Red Sox in that first round, you would like to maybe spread that out a little bit. See, a lot of people don't like geography. They don't like divisions in sports. They just want to go like 1-16 or whatever. I'm a big divisional guy. Like, I like the geography. I like the rivalries. I think you got to go geography and divisions to make the playoffs, but then you got to go win-loss record to play in the playoffs, if that makes any sense.
0: Yeah, it's good for the sport. It's good for all sports to have divisions. Like, I think that's necessary.
1: And conferences. Like, yeah. I like the East and the West. I like that there's a little feel between. It's funny with baseball now, man, it's never been more sauced together than it ever was. You know, like the DHs in both. Right? All those things that used to, like, there used to be a difference. Like, there's no difference between the AL and the NL.
0: Yeah.
1: So it's essentially an East and a West.
0: So if you look at these seasons for the Toronto Blue Jays, so 98 was the second Roger Clemens year. They had 88 wins. That's a playoff team.
1: Playoff team right now.
0: What else we got here? The year 99, they had 84 wins. Okay, so border. 2003, that was the Roy Halladay Cy Young year, 86 wins. 2006, 87 wins. 2008, 86 wins. 2010, 85 wins.
1: Wow.
0: Like, you probably, like, if we're being generous, you have three playoff years in there. I know that's not what the sport was. Like, I get that, and it's evolved. And it does, doesn't it seem so silly that only four teams made it?
1: Growing up, that would be it. I mean, you make the playoffs and you're in the CS. That's it. It's the semifinals.
0: But it doesn't, when you think about, and I know people, oh, well, it's got to be harder. Yeah, but you're not helping to make baseball, grow baseball by having less teams in the playoffs.
1: No, you want more teams involved, more fans involved. The problem is, so now, what have you heard all summer long, Matt? The AL stinks. The AL's weak. They're all bad teams. Well,
0: made the run interesting.
1: Well, they made the run interesting, but if you had fewer playoff teams, all these losers wouldn't even be in the conversation.
0: Yeah.
1: Like, if you went back to the old days, it would be just the really good teams that were standing out. And so a lot of it is they expanded. So I'm not advocating to go back to four, but I don't think they can go more than what they're at now. And it really makes teams feel like you sort of have to go for it. Even if you technically would love to focus on next year, you can't sell that to your fans.
0: No.
1: You can't be two games out of a playoff spot and sell at the deadline. Even if you know you're not good enough.
0: Yeah.
1: And that you should actually make some moves. And that's why the Jays this year was really tough. I think they looked at it like, okay, they want to trade some guys. They don't want to lose all these free agents for nothing. They're technically still within reaching distance of this year's playoffs. So you can't really punt that and still expect 40,000 a night.
0: Yeah.
1: To go to your home games.
0: No, you can't have it both ways. You just can't. That's not how sports works. Unless you have a fan base that is totally delusional, which, I mean, there are some.
1: Right.
0: But you can't have it both ways. As it currently stands right now, the Toronto Blue Jays, one game out of the third wild card spot that is currently occupied by the Cleveland Guardians. Still a horrible name. Still a horrible logo. Hasn't changed. They get the Athletics again tonight in game two of the series. Jose Soriano, he will take the mound for said Blue Jays against Jack Perkins. First pitch, 9:40 p.m. You can listen to it on Sportsnet 590, The Fan, and or you can watch it on Sportsnet. Futes is texting us. He says the season is already sold out, which, yeah. Because that's what happens when you win a World Series and people expect you to go back there. He says we sound great.
1: Hey, do you want to book a show live on air? Futes, can you do tomorrow? It's our last day together. This has been the first on-air booking of a show. But yeah, let's have him on tomorrow.
0: I'm fine with that. If he wants to talk to us. He may look at it and go, I miss you guys, but I know I'm going to be spending a lot of time with you

0: from, you know, September 14th until July, whatever it is.
1: I have a little surprise for you.
0: Uh-oh.
1: And maybe a little surprise for the listeners. I dare anyone out there, as we're talking football, have you seen the new look Clay Matthews?
0: Okay, apparently it's not true.
1: Is it not true? It's on TMZ, so it has to be true.
0: So
1: this can't be true. It looks like a Marvel character.
0: Okay, so I can't be right. I had two thoughts. One, somebody pointed out that he's going to be an analyst for Netflix for their NFL coverage.
1: Right.
0: Publicity stunt. Or he's going to be in a movie.
1: Well, he looks like he's already in like some kind of Avengers Endgame movie.
0: Well, that was like when the whole
1: this, this guy doesn't even look human.
0: Remember when the Jim Carrey stuff happened where everybody's like, he's got a double, he's got a... I was like, right. Jim Carrey is absolutely promoting a movie. Mm-hmm. And people just don't know it yet.
1: He says, crazy though, you gotta look at
0: it. He says, I thought we were having lunch. Well...
1: Oh, we could do both.
0: That might... There might be a wrench that's thrown into that. We have to talk off the air.
1: We have to have a bit of an off-air talk.
0: Okay, we're going to take a break. When we come back, the NFL season is around the corner. Our predictions, division winners, Super Bowl matchups, and MVP. Oh, and we'll talk more about this Australia trip between the Rams or the Niners. Who did it better? Which one would you rather have taken? The flight, which was for San Francisco, what, like, would they leave last Wednesday? Or you could be like the Rams and leave today.
1: Who do you trust, the Rams or the Niners? I mean, you can't go wrong when Kyle Shanahan's behind the wheel, right?
0: Dun, dun, dun, dun. And on that note, we're going to take a break. It's Sportsnet Today with Matt and Mike. 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

0: Sportsnet 590, The Fan. Matt Marchese, Mike Gentile. This is our final segment. Who's on after us? Should have probably looked at the schedule. Jesse Fuchs and Armin Zargarian. And we have to make a public apology to Armin because he texted us about tomorrow's show as he's producing, and I didn't respond.
1: What, how we're like booking the show for him on the airport, Armin? We screwed him over.
0: I guess that's true.
1: We'll figure it out.
0: Well, he did reach out with some interesting names. It's not that, like, I just, honestly, we were in...
1: We should have told Armin that we were trying to live book Feuda.
0: Well, there's that. But we were all, like, I'm probably much like you. The day before school starts, and like for me getting back on routine, it was like preparation central yesterday in the house. Mm-hmm. Because my wife, she gets stressed out about it. It's her first day back at work. She's a teacher. So now I know that I can say anything about her and she's not listening.
1: Safe. 1:30, you're good.
0: She's wonderful. But it was like we're in prep mode and whatever and getting the... Because now we have to pack a lunch for our daughter. Something we are not used to. And you get so stressed out about the dumbest thing. And then I was like, hold on a second. I'm packing a lunch for my wife. Just make two. This isn't difficult.
1: Listen, there's making lunches. Like, you know, you take a sandwich and throw it in a Ziploc or a Tupperware. What, like, normal people do?
0: Yeah.
1: And then there's the psychos. Like, I'm not taking melon and then using a toothpick to put a blueberry so I can make eyeballs. And make animals like...
0: The people that do it just for Instagram?
1: And the artisticness.
0: No, that ain't happening. Both of them got leftovers from last night. And fruit.
1: That's it. How about today, though, that confluence of happy parents handing kids over to angry teachers receiving these brats for a whole year?
0: Well, not only... I'll tell you what, though. After being off for a significant period of time... It only took me 25 minutes to get pissed off at the drivers in this city. Only 25 minutes?

0: Because as you know, Highway 400 is now a 110 kilometers an hour.
1: Did they increase it officially?
0: Yeah.
1: Really?
0: Mm-hmm.
1: They didn't tell the people in the left lane.
0: Can you? Yeah, exactly. When you, if you are planning on driving in the left lane, don't. Just get out of the way. Because that drive took way too long today. Way too long. And I was like, wait, aren't these people at work? What I think happens is people go, they send their kids and then they decide to take their week off when the kids go back to school because they need a break from it. Like, I get it. And I've made this abundantly clear and I've said it to many people, even today. Being at work is easier than being at home with my two kids. Not even a question.
1: Yeah, that's
0: and I love my kids.
1: That's a no
0: but this
1: doubter.
0: Is way easier. Beats working for a living.
1: Yeah, anyway. the drive in the city never changes.
0: No. All right. So the NFL season starts tomorrow. We wanted to do our picks. So we'll do division winners. Then we will do a Super Bowl. And then we will pick our MVP.
1: All right.
0: Let's start with the AFC East, the Buffalo Bills, the New England Patriots, the New York Jets, and the Miami Dolphins. Michael, who wins the AFC East?
1: So if you introduce that division, you could just scrap the part where you say Miami Dolphins and New York Jets.
0: They stink.
1: I can't remember in my lifetime that it was a two-team race only. At least one of those other teams are kind of in there.
0: Sure.
1: You know what I mean? Respectful.
0: Yeah.
1: Right?
0: I think the Jets are going to be better than people think. Miami's going to be an absolute tire fire.
1: So, listen, I'm big on the Bills. I'm very bullish on the Bills. I love what they got going. You'll hear later on where I think they're going to end up. Very bullish on the Bills. Going to go off script a little bit. I'm going to go to Patriots to win that division.
0: Okay. I have the Buffalo Bills winning that division. I am, of course, a Bills honk, but that's fine. I look at it, they have an easier schedule than they did last year with New England winning that division and then getting to the Super Bowl. I think that matters. I do think that there is a little bit of a learning curve here because the defense, it's a new defense. And that's something that you have to get used to. They are professionals. I understand that. But they also have the Houston Texans and the Detroit Lions to start the year. Not an easy schedule. So I still have the Bills winning that division. The AFC West might be the best division in football. Some may make the case that that is the NFC West. I don't know that there's another division that people are making the case for right now.
1: The only other one, maybe not for the best, but most competitive, most interesting. I could be sold on the NFC North.
0: NFC North, yeah. But honestly, that case.
1: AFC West, I think, is
0: top crop. Yeah, honestly. They could be because of the elite teams that they have. This one's interesting because I think you could go one of three ways. Which way did you go?
1: AFC West?
0: Yeah.
1: I'm actually going to go with the Chiefs. I think they're back. Mahomes is healthy. They've gotten a lot better. Denver's going to be tough. The Chargers are a tough read, man. I could see them in the Super Bowl. I really could. I could see them almost not making the playoffs. Like, they're such a tough team to read. I think Denver's for real. That defense is fantastic. Maybe they're the smart pick, I guess. But give me the Chiefs with everyone back. Kenneth Walker in there as well. I'll do that.
0: I think that the addition, I've thought that Mike McDaniel is a very good offensive mind. Never liked him as a head coach. But I think they have the right coach in place for Mike McDaniel. Mm-hmm. I think you're going to get the most out of Justin Herbert. I think that the Chargers are the division winners.
1: Wow.
0: And I know Ethan is behind the glass there because he's a Broncos honk. And he's like, nah, there's no chance. The Chargers have an easier schedule than a lot of teams. The schedule at the beginning is a little bit tougher, but it really opens up for them. I really, really like the Chargers. I think we're going to see something out of Justin Herbert that we have not seen yet from him.
1: That's the fact. And he's going to have to stand out.
0: And we've always been waiting for that with Justin Herbert. I think you're going to see it this year. I think Ladd McConkey is going to have a monster year with Mike McDaniel as the offensive coordinator. So give me the Chargers there. The AFC North, we can rule out the Browns because they stink. We don't even know who their quarterback is. I was reading a report that Shedeur Sanders might not even be the backup week one, and that might be Talon Green behind Deshaun Watson, also a big athletic guy, like

0: Lamar Jackson. You've got Zay Flowers. Like, they did lose Linderbaum, their center. Like, that's not nothing. And the Bengals. You always want more. After they made the Super Bowl, you always want more from the Bengals. But can Joe Burrow stay healthy? Like, that's the big one. I went with the Bengals here. Because I just think that there's so many question marks. I don't trust Aaron Rodgers at this stage of his career. Mike McCarthy is the head coach there now. Mike Tomlin is gone. So the years of just knowing that Mike Tomlin is going to finish 500 or better, I think that's gone now. I say give me the Bengals. Who do you have?
1: I like the Ravens there, but I will say this. We assume every year the Steelers are going to fall apart. And they should. Mike Tomlin's gone, blah, blah, blah. Aaron Rodgers in his last year. But you got Rodgers in his last year. He wasn't horrible last season. Right? He wasn't horrible. They got DK Metcalf. McCarthy's a decent coach. They got TJ Watt. I mean, we may sit here and once again see the Steelers like 500 making the playoffs again. You just never know with that team.
0: I like the Michael Pittman addition. I like the Rico Dowdle addition. It's not like they're devoid of talent.
1: But this is why I bring them up. They are the disruptor in that division.
0: Yeah,
1: they're totally going to win a game against either the Ravens or maybe the Bengals. That's going to
0: totally shift things,
1: mix things around a little bit. I do like Baltimore. My sneaky feeling with Baltimore is I think the tenure of Harbaugh ended at the right time. I think it's going to unlock something out there. There was a lot of weird usages in that offense last year, especially a lot of times where they just stopped giving the ball to Derrick Henry. I think there's something about letting Lamar loose this year. I feel like there's going to be something different with Baltimore. And if you look at talent-wise, they're the most talented team in that division. I like the Bengals in the playoffs. I'll say that, but I'll take Baltimore to win the division.
0: The AFC South was, what we thought was going to be ruled by the Indianapolis Colts, and then they went into the tank. Daniel Jones got hurt.
1: Yeah.
0: Somehow Sauce Gardner went from a really bad Jets team and then went to the Colts, and they were really bad once he got there, which is very strange. But when you look at this division, the Titans will be better than they were last year. I don't know how much better they're going to be. I'd imagine the Colts are going to be better. I'm certainly banking on them to be better. The Texans were 12-5 last year. The Jags were 13-4. I still, feel fraud. They feel fraudulent.
1: Kind of a phony 13.
0: Yeah.
1: They're a good team, though.
0: Yeah. I think the defense with the Texans, CJ Stroud, I'm anticipating a bit of a bounce back. I think Houston wins the division.
1: Yeah, I'm right there with you. If you have to go with the team, start with the defense first. They are clearly above and beyond maybe everyone in the entire AFC, to be honest. I mean, Denver's right there, too. I think Houston's solid. Stroud, listen, it's more likely that he has a rebound than that he keeps going in the backwards direction.
0: Well, he also wants to get paid, right?
1: Yeah.
0: Like, that's the
1: other
0: part.
1: So I like Houston there to win that division.
0: We move over to the NFC. We'll start in the NFC East. And this division, generally speaking, has been kind of ruled by the Philadelphia Eagles in recent memory. Last year, a rough season for the Cowboys. The Commanders didn't have Jaden Daniels for basically the entire year. The Giants were 4-13. To me, I look at the Eagles and say they've got a lot of talent. They should win this division. I think that, Mekhi Lemon having that injury, I think it was a hamstring. I know it was soft tissue. It's been kind of lingering, but I think that pick in the first round, it kind of, replaces the loss of A.J. Brown a little bit. Dallas Goedert, one more year there. I think the offense will look a little bit different. The defense is really good. Quinyon Mitchell, Cooper DeJean, like all of that matters. But I will say this, and I said this a few years ago and people called me crazy. I think that the Washington Commanders end up having a better year than the Dallas Cowboys. I think the Washington Commanders end up finishing second in that division.
1: Wow. That's an interesting pick. Because I like Dallas to win it.
0: They're only 2 years. Mikey, they're one full season removed from making the playoffs and beating the Lions in the opening round of the NFL playoffs in the wildcard game. Now, they got waxed by the Eagles the next week. But Jaden Daniels, in his rookie year, made the playoffs, got to the divisional round, and I think they're a better team than they were then.
1: Yeah, line issues might make that a problem. That's another sneaky good division. Like, all four teams are involved. We talk about how crap the AFC East is. all four of these teams are at the very least interesting.
0: Yeah, 100%.
1: And you feel like no

0: one of those teams is going to sweep everyone that's in there. Here's why I like Dallas. This is not a contract thing for Dak. They're not waiting to find their running back. They know who that's going to be this year. That was, remember, a couple of years ago. Who's it going to be? Who did they sign? What did they bring back? They brought back someone. Who was it again? An oldie but a beauty they brought back in Dallas. That was just not it. And obviously with the head coach, there's no black cloud over the team that way as well. Been a nice quiet offseason for them. So I actually like Dallas to win that division.
1: My only thing is I wonder about George Pickens. He's playing on a tag.
0: Yep.
1: He wants an extension. Like, that's going to be the thing where you look at and go, I wonder if that could cause some problems. All right, moving on to the NFC West. Some may call this the best division in football. There's three really good teams. The Cardinals, again, with Jacoby Brissett, they still cause some people a lot of headaches, at least. Whether or not Jacoby Brissett starts the entire year in Arizona remains to be seen. That could be Carson Beck time sooner rather than later. But the Seahawks, the Niners, The Rams and the Niners will kick things off on Thursday in the Australia game. If we have some time, we'll talk a little bit more about that. But to me, the way that the Seahawks defense played, and I know that the year prior, like, they weren't great. They make the coaching change. Mike McDonald comes in, totally revamps everything. They've got some really good players. Devin Witherspoon, Nick Emmanuel, like, their defense is excellent. Jackson Smith and Jigba was fantastic last year. They brought in Jadarian Price. Like, when does Zach Charbonnet come back? I don't know. There's a lot to like there. I'm taking the Seahawks. And I kind of agree. Jim Monos was our guest earlier. Talked about the Rams being a little bit overrated. I kind of agree with that, too. I still think they're a playoff team, but I don't think they're this lights out, well ahead of everybody Super Bowl favorite like people want to make them out to be.
0: Yeah, I'm with you. Give me Seattle, too. I don't know why more people aren't taking them. It's like this Rams thing's kind of driving me a little bit crazy. As I mentioned, a great team on paper, but maybe not necessarily on the field. Technically, because there's a lot of question marks there, to put them far and above ahead, the defending champs, who are pretty much not changed that much from last year. You know what I'm saying? You go with the solid defense there as well. So give me Seattle. I do like the Rams to make the playoffs, obviously. But you know what I think also happens, Matt? I think the 49ers missed the playoffs this year. Their luck's going to have to run out. And I think,
1: but also, Mikey,
0: and they got a ton of injuries.
1: Their injuries are all, like, they are hurt literally all the time. Like, it never fails. And it's happened in camp. Like, Mike Evans missed some time with the hamstring.
0: They're asking a lot out of him, a lot out of Debo.
1: Dazon Stribling, like, he was a little bit banged up. He had a pretty good preseason, but banged up towards the end. Like, to me, it comes down to, is Brock Purdy going to be there?
0: Right.
1: Right, and what's George Kittle like coming off of his Achilles injury? Like, there's
0: a
1: lot.
0: They all have health issues, so they cannot be.
1: And that's
0: substation. We haven't even mentioned CMC.
1: Yeah, well, there's another one that who knows what that looks like,
0: right.
1: And what does his workload look like? Is he getting 300 plus touches again? Like, I don't know the answer.
0: They only go if they're all healthy and he gets a ridiculous workload. I just don't know if that's doable.
1: Yeah, I don't think so either. The NFC North. Minnesota, I think, is going to be improved. I think you're going to see a different Kyler Murray under Kevin O'Connell. Like, he's had some success with quarterbacks that have gone through there, except for J.J. McCarthy, which was an absolute disaster. But I look at this division. It's tough. I think the Packers from top to bottom are the best team. When you look
0: at with you on that.
1: From the quarterback down, you look at that defense. The defense is really good. I think the Lions are really good, too. They've had some injury concerns. I like the Packers, but I don't like them going away. To me, this is the closest division in the NFL.
0: We agree on this. The Bears aren't winning this division. I think the Bears are going to have a tough time making the playoffs, to be honest. But I do like Detroit by a hair over Green Bay. Minnesota is going to be a disruptor of this division. Kyler Murray's a decent quarterback. He's not an MVP candidate, but you're going to see a massive difference between him and what they had with J.J. McCarthy. So,
1: well, and Justin Jefferson's going to bounce back.
0: Yep.
1: Jordan Addison's going to be pretty good. Like, I'm looking forward to seeing how this Vikings team plays. I think it's going to be more interesting than people would like to believe. The NFC South.
0: Yeesh.
1: This was a division last year that, people
0: draw straws.
1: People were, like, three teams finished 8-9. There was a three-way tie for first place in the division between the Panthers, Bucks, and the Falcons. The Bucs had some injuries, especially like Chris Godwin was in and out of the lineup. Baker Mayfield was playing with a shoulder issue. The Falcons, Tua's going to start for them. I don't imagine that that leash is very long because Michael Penix just isn't ready yet. I think the Saints are much improved. I liked what Jim Mono said earlier. I think Tyler Shough was very good. What does Jordan Tyson come look like when he comes into this lineup after dealing with his hamstring injury? Having said all of that, I really like what the Panthers have done. I think they're starting to build this team. I have the Panthers winning this division.
0: Yeah, back-to-back for them. You know, it's funny. I don't feel like they won it last year. I feel the Bucs blew it.
1: Yeah, I think that's absolutely fair.
0: And I think Baker has a lot to play for. Whether his future is in Tampa or not, and I think it's less about how they fell apart last year. I think they rebound. I like Tampa to win this division.
1: I think it's going to be close. I don't think there's a going away winner. I still think that Atlanta is going to be in the conversation because I think that Michael Penix is a better quarterback than Tua at this point. But I look at it and I don't think there's a going away winner here. Much like I look at that in the NFC North as well. There's not a going away winner here. Okay, Super Bowl prediction. You already know who I'm going to pick as my AFC team.
0: You going with the heart or the head?
1: I think it's both. I'm going with the Bills.
0: You know, it's funny. I'm right there with you. The key is we will not have the same NFC opponent. I will guarantee you that. But I do like the Bills. Even though they don't have to win their division to figure it out.
1: No.
0: But I think in what you get with Josh Allen, I do like the Moore ad. It's just enough. It's just going to be enough. We forget how close the margins were. They got to play better defensively, to be honest. But I keep going. We mentioned it off the air. They went into Denver and scored 30 points. That is
1: against a really good defense.
0: So that is a team that could win any game in any building. And I don't fear anywhere, including Kansas City this year.
1: Mm-hmm.
0: If you're the Bills, I think, weirdly enough, Houston would be a spot as a Bills fan I would not feel great about going to.
1: They've struggled against
0: Houston. They've struggled there. But other than that, I'd have a lot of confidence in anywhere else they go. But I'm with you. I got to the Bills in the Super Bowl.
1: I were in lockstep there. Who's your NFC team?
0: Well, I'm going to go with something a little bit nostalgic. I'm going to go with a bit of a rematch here. I'm going to shock the world here. I'm taking the Bills to face the Dallas Cowboys in the Super Bowl.
1: I saw that prediction somewhere else. Now, I'm not even saying this to slight you, but
0: Seattle was the other one I was thinking of going back.
1: You know the corgi, the dog that they throw him like the beach ball and he knocks it into the thing? That was that dog's prediction.
0: Putting me in that realm?
1: Hey,
0: I'm just like a dog?
1: He's been pretty good.
0: He's actually better than my picks.
1: I'm going with the Green Bay Packers.
0: You know what's funny? I like that pick because no one's mentioning them.
1: No, and I think there's something there.
0: Go back to last year. 3 weeks into the season or so, they look like the best team in the entire league.
1: They've got balance, got a good team. It's going to, you know.
0: Love wasn't healthy, so that hurt them last year. But Packers, that would not surprise me.
1: Could be coming down to coaching, making the right or wrong decision.
0: That might be the best fan base matchup, too.
1: Yeah, that'd be pretty good.
0: Green Bay and Buffalo would be just terrific.
1: Okay, MVP.
0: You mean the top quarterback of the league?
1: Pretty much, yeah.
0: Because you got to be the top dog. Boy, I wanted to go Josh Allen. And then I really thought about Joe Burrow. Then I thought, I know Caleb Williams is kind of a hot play. But I'm going to go back to a guy that's won it before. Give me Lamar Jackson.
1: Also a guy that wants some more money.
0: Falling through with this guy that wants more money. New coach. New outlook on life. Great talent around him. Got everything going for him. I feel pretty good about that.
1: Unsurprising to no one, I am going with Josh Allen to win his second MVP. I think that the offense is going to look different. I think with DJ Moore there, James Cook is going to be unleashed in a different way as a pass catcher. Like, I think this offense, they weren't as dynamic as I had hoped they'd be last year. But I think Joe Brady with the reins right now, Pete Carmichael has had a history in his work with Sean Payton of being a good offensive coordinator and obviously learned a lot of things under Sean Payton. I think that that's where the play is. We only got like a minute left here, but wanted to ask you, which route would you rather take to Australia? The route of the Rams, which is leaving today or whenever the heck they left today, last night, whatever, or the route of the 49ers, which was leave last week?
0: I like the Rams idea. You go in, you don't let the times, like you don't acclimate to it. Because if you acclimate to the time zone, you know what you have to do?

0: unacclimate.
1: Yep.
0: And I like this kind of show up there in the middle of the night, play a game, and get the heck out of there.
1: Yeah, I totally agree. If you are either team, your job is to go and win a football game. And one option may be right and one option may be wrong. And we won't know because it's football and bleep happens. We got to get out of here. A big thank you to our guests today, Jim Monos and JP Ricciardi. Thanks to Andrew and Ethan behind the glass. You and I will be back here tomorrow for a little extendo edition of Sportsnet. Right. Today we'll be on till 2:30. Thank you, Mikey. 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Talk to you tomorrow. Bye-bye.
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0: like that.
1: Me being a good mood.
0: That improves my mood because I'm not in a good mood today. I don't think anybody that watched that Blue Jays game last night is in a particularly good mood. I'm just going to say it. But we're going to have a great show for you anyway. Ben Schulman's going to join us to talk more Blue Jays and get teed up for tonight's slightly earlier first pitch, which I'm very grateful for. 9:40, I believe, first pitch for the Toronto Blue Jays and the Sacramento A's. Jose Soriano versus Jack Perkins, at least to start, for the A's in the game this evening. Armin and I are here with you for the next 2 hours until 4 o'clock Eastern time. Then Blair and Barker will take over with Blue Jays talk. It is a Blue Jays kind of day as we're building up toward first pitch of game two of that series between the Jays and A's. I'll tell you why I'm frustrated, because I get it. I don't know whether the schedule is made by some dude in his basement or some AI algorithm. It's probably American. They don't care about us Canadians, but who schedules a West Coast trip after Labor Day to begin the first day of school? That's just rude.
1: Tough timing.
0: Every Blue Jay fan I've seen today, they're tired. You know, you got to take the picture. You got to put the kids on the step. You give them the little board and it says, "Hey, I'm little Timmy. I'm starting grade four today." Everyone's tired. And I'm grumpy because they lost. And they wasted a Dylan C start, which, given the state of this team at this moment, can't happen.
1: All losses aren't created equally. I'm sorry. I know it's an L on the board, but complete opposite feeling of Sunday's loss. Like,
0: sure. So, opposite. Sorry. The feeling is opposite.
1: The feeling is opposite. Cause okay. I felt Sunday was, you know, the Royals were 18-6 at home since July.
0: Yeah. Heading into that series.
1: Right.
0: Yeah.
1: So the Royals were good at home. The Athletics are 6-18 in that same span. Okay. We had a bullpen day on Sunday and then you had Cease yesterday.
0: Yeah.
1: So that's why it's like, very different in terms of yesterday, all the soppy play, whereas Sunday it was more just, so you got out hit, the offense didn't do much, and Arrighetti wasn't great, right?
0: Yeah.
1: So yesterday's game, you got the stolen bases, four of them tying a Blue Jays record in an inning. You had out of challenges by the fourth inning. You had the baseball kind of flying everywhere.
0: Yeah, that's that ridiculous ballpark. Just to add to the level of annoyance by the Sacramento A's. Like, I'm a big guy. Like, I hate that the fact that they took it away from Oakland. I hate that the Warriors moved to San Francisco out of Oakland. I hate that the Raiders moved out of Oakland. Like, all that stuff bothers me in terms of the greater sporting landscape. But the fact that the A's have been playing at a ballpark that was a part of the Pacific Coast League. The PCL is like a notorious, Reno's in it. Tacoma, who is the Mariners farm team. Reno is for the Arizona Diamondbacks. It is a notorious, absolutely ridiculous hitters league. That's its reputation. And we're going to play professional baseball games here. At least it's not. The A's played a couple of games in Las Vegas at that AAA ballpark, and it was completely ridiculous. There was like 70 runs in three games. So I just don't like the ballpark anyway. No one likes going there. No one likes to pitch there. I have yet to see. And I'm not saying this is an excuse for Dylan Cease, because he doesn't need any. And he basically explained himself afterwards. He said, you know, it's kind of the end of the season. The velo was down a little bit, which does give you a little bit of concern, because he's truly the only Blue Jays pitcher I trust at this moment. No disrespect to Jose Soriano, but that's just kind of how I feel about it. You feel great every time he hits the mound.
1: Still getting to know Soriano.
0: I have yet to see a pitcher speak positively about pitching there. Like, Luis Severino was playing for the A's and was very vocal about the fact that he hates pitching in Sacramento. It sucks.
1: It's pretty embarrassing.
0: It's a terrible ballpark. Balls fly out of there that should not go out. It doesn't behave the way a professional ballpark should do. There's like 11 people there on any given day. There's no playoff atmosphere.
1: It's only $20 too to get in. I mean,
0: I'll take that.
1: Yeah. Oh, well, I would be on the park. I would be on the lawn. Like, the only good thing about that park, if I lived in Sacramento, I'm going there, I'm sitting on the lawn, I'm like that guy catching the ball. Like, that's pretty good, but other than that, Sutter Health Park.
0: And we're still, like, I think 3 years away from them moving into that spaceship thing in Las Vegas eventually. So this is going to be there for at least a little while longer. I don't know, the entire process just bothers me. So I'm a little grumpy about that because I'm tired. We went to the end of the game. You know, you lasted it out. The Blue Jays then lose, and you waste a bullet from the best pitcher that you have. Because, you know, I brought this up on the show yesterday, which is, at that point, the Blue Jays were one game back of the Guardians, which they still are today. That was the benefit, not the benefit, but at least letting yourself off the hook in terms of the Guardians lost earlier in the day to the Orioles. So, yes, there was an opportunity in front of you, but you're in the same position.

0: Sportsnet Today continues right here on Sportsnet 590 The Fan. My name is Jesse Fuchs. Sitting next to me, to my right, Armin Zargarian.
1: Hello.
0: How are you doing, man?
1: I'm not bad. I heard of El Nino yesterday, and we're going to have a mild winter, so I'm
0: I'll take that.
1: That's good for a week.

0: you were yesterday. Now just 17 games to go as opposed to 18. So the world is not falling. And I get the idea that, you know, you want to win all, at least at that point, all 18 games remaining. We just know it's not possible, right? Mike Gentile, who was in this chair before us, you know, on the, his way out the door, we were discussing, you know, what the record needs to be. And, you know, he thought maybe 12-5 from this point would be what you might need. I honestly have no idea at this point, because my idea, this is a race, not to the bottom, but it's a race of the mediocre, right? For the worst offenses in baseball, that being the Blue Jays. I mean, the Mariners aren't in the race anymore, but they were for quite a long time. The Guardians and the Rangers occupy, at least as of last week, most of the bottom five in offenses in baseball. These are not great teams. Like the Guardians.
1: No one's going on a 10-game winning streak here. It's unlikely.
0: It's unlikely. The Blue Jays haven't even had a 5-gamer this year. Like 4 games is what they capped out at. And they've done that, I think it's twice or 3 times this year, but that's the most that they've done. As much as, you know, you're looking at this and going, you know, is it 12-5? Is it 11-6? What do we need? Honestly, at this point, you're just playing the man in front of you. Not that you're dictating how you play or what you're doing based on the teams around you, but your record of this is kind of irrelevant. Whether the Jays are 1 game above 500 or 1 game under 500, if it's enough to get in the playoffs, that's all you really care about. So you get let off the hook yesterday. There's still a chance to take 2 of 3 from the A's. But as I said, you've wasted the one big bullet in your arsenal, which was Dylan Cease. And, you know, we put it to the viewers yesterday, the listeners, excuse me, TV and radio flipping back and forth to the listeners. If you want to get in on the conversation, 590-590, please put your name and location on your text and you can get in on the conversation. Anything you want to talk about Blue Jays wise, anything you want to talk about, period. We'll get to all of it in the show. We're going to talk some tennis. We're going to talk NFL, which starts tomorrow, by the way, because the NFL is going to take over Wednesdays as well. But if you want to get on the conversation, hit us up on the text line. My question yesterday was, do you believe the Blue Jays, after doing all that work to get back into the race, were going to make the playoffs? And the overwhelming sentiment from at least the listeners was, yeah, everybody seems to believe. Now, I'm on the same page. I do believe they're going to get in. Like I said, you're not battling against the league's best. You just aren't. If the Guardians lost 6 in a row starting today, I believe it. Sure. Of course they can. Yeah. They could also win 6. Like I just don't believe any of the teams around them are particularly good. So I do think the Jays will emerge victorious, but everything to me is cautious because there are not many teams, if you look across, that have either locked up a playoff spot essentially or you know are going to the playoffs, that have 2 essentially open spots in their rotation. And their 3 guy isn't Max Scherzer. As much as I love 42-year-old Max Scherzer, day in and day out, we don't know, right? He's pitched great since he returned from the IL, but you never feel particularly secure when he hits the mound, right? You know the guy's going to battle. So my issue is you have essentially 2 spots open in your rotation. Not many other playoff teams have that kind of problem.
1: That's the thing.
0: Which gives me pause.
1: I'm with you. I wish I could disagree and zag there, but I also agree that the Jays seem the most poised. Like, why not the Jays? We've seen all these other teams all season, and it feels like the Jays are playing their best ball they have all year. Now, last couple games, a little different. And maybe why yesterday's game was extra, you know, kind of just hurt a bit was because they're 15-1 following losses before yesterday. So anytime the Jays lose, they've bounced back. I think they'll continue to bounce back. Now, the pitching part of it is getting a little scary. 2 weeks ago, we were just worried about getting runs across the Jays were. Now it's, okay, Dylan Cease is showing some fatigue. Jose Soriano, he's been pretty good.
0: He's legitimately good.
1: Max Scherzer, to your point, he's been good, but I don't think anyone would be surprised if, you know, Max has a health issue that comes up. How could we? Just because of his age and how the season before he came back has gone. Like, he had, you know, it was up and down. He couldn't really get healthy where he wanted to. So now I look at tonight, is it a must win? ? I know we do the must win thing. For me, it is the second must win of the season. The last one.
0: Oh, you're already getting to must wins.
1: I'm getting to must wins. If you don't feel that? You don't feel that for today though?
0: No, that's an old sports trope that I don't really do. The only must win game is when you're on the brink of elimination in my head. Because there's always a way through things, you know. Because what happens if Cleveland loses today too? And so do you. We do the dance into tomorrow. like, guess, and so on and so forth.

0: So, like, the idea that everything is a must win, I think, sets you into the wrong place in terms of, especially like if a baseball team took that mentality, you'd be in trouble because then you're using all of your high leverage arms. You're not thinking
1: like
0: beyond today.
1: Like we did yesterday.
0: I know that's a bit of a problem because you're chasing every single W that you can. Now you have to, the Blue Jays do get an off day on a Thursday, which is important, but they also need to think about, hey, they're still 17. Like, that's a lot. I mean, not in a grand scheme of things. That's an NFL football season at this point. I saw someone bring that up, and I was like, yeah, okay, every game does matter, but you're not going to go undefeated. So there are losses somewhere.
1: Yeah.
0: You would prefer it not be tonight against a team as bad as the A's, but I'm not saying it's an actual must win.
1: Fair.
0: I won't go that far, but okay. I do agree that you'd like to win it, obviously.
1: Yeah,
0: like,
1: yeah.
0: This is not a game you don't want to drop 2 of 3. Against a team as bad as Sacramento.
1: I guess I'm thinking in the back of my head, hey, there's 2 bullpen games coming.
0: Yeah.
1: Like, in short order against the Orioles, who you're actually in a race against.
0: Yeah.
1: That's why tonight, kind of, I was thinking, you know, Guardians haven't lost 3 straight since early August. Jays lost 4 straight to Tampa and haven't since. It was Tampa and the White Sox after the All-Star break, I believe. So.
0: Yeah.
1: Man, they've just been good after the losses. So, and then last night too, I gotta say, the lasting image of last night's game was John Schneider for me.
0: Yeah,
1: he looked sick to his stomach when that game ended. And
0: it's a tough one.
1: The broadcast showed up. He just—I don't think I've seen him look just that ticked off and that just grossed out at what happened.
0: Well, and the interesting part is that comes off of the joy of Saturday. Like, you could tell Saturday was the first time they got above 500 for the first time since April 3rd. There was like a 135 game gap between times of which the Jays were 1 game over 500, which is completely irrelevant now because they're back to a game under. There's something about the 500 mark which has messed with the Blue Jays all season. It's been an issue, but I just remember seeing on Saturday, and I was doing the post-game show on the TV side, and you know, John wasn't going to say anything and he wasn't going to go, well, job's not done. You know, he said all the tropes and all the cliches you expected him to say, but you could just see it in his face, the joy for that guy going through the ups and downs of a season to finally claw your way back above 500. And the thing that keeps messing me up over the course of the season is I can see the path and then the Blue Jays don't take it. So, like, I think it was end of May. The Blue Jays got back to 500. It was against the Orioles. I was listening to the game and Ben Shulman on the radio on my way into work. Jeff Hoffman blows it. I don't think it was in the ninth, but he blew the game. The Orioles won. The Jays got back to 500, lost 4 in a row. End of June, June 22nd, something like that. The Blue Jays got back to 500 again and responded by losing 6 in a row, including a sweep at the hands of the Texas Rangers that followed. There's something about it which has given the Blue Jays issues. There's no way it could be a mental thing. I don't think they care all that much whether their record is above or below. They just want to win games. But
1: yeah.
0: I think for John Schneider, it does. Because I think he sees the same things that we do. That's the only example I can think of as to why, or the reasoning why you keep throwing Vlad out in the same spot every day. It's the way he manages, right? He manages hopeful, which is, I think my guys are going to come through. They're going to push on. That's why I keep putting them in these same positions to win. So I agree. I saw that shot that you're talking about, and it does look like it hurt him. Because he knows the same thing that you mentioned, which is he used his high leverage arms. He had Dylan Cease. It is the game you should win, and you don't. Right? And I think on a day-to-day basis, with he knows exactly what the race looks like, that probably hurts on the inside. For a night.
1: If that trend continues of, you know, the Jays not being able to get over the hump here, Jesse,
0: yeah.
1: And they don't make the playoffs, they miss the playoffs then here. Do you think people, us media fans, will look back at the season and remember them making it interesting? Or are you just going to remember it like, that was a crappy season, you missed the playoffs, Vlad may or may not have hit a home run at home?
0: Yeah. You and I have never worked together.
1: No.
0: Not for a full show. Here's my philosophy, which is I'm all or nothing. I don't do gray area.
1: Okay.
0: For the people who, like, I really had trouble with the World Series last year because it's like this uniting moment where we created new fans and there were things you could share and there was George Springer. And then at least earlier in the game, there was Bo Bichette and all these moments, Vlad home runs, beating the Yankees and the Yankees, like all these, you know, the Yankees lose.
1: Yeah.
0: All these incredible moments over the course of it. And maybe this is just my personality,

0: I still have trouble with it because they didn't win. And it's like,
1: celebrating it.
0: Yes, like it was this great time. And I'm like, but they didn't win.
1: Yeah.
0: So in the back of my brain, this is just how I operate. And it's probably to my own detriment, health-wise and mental health-wise, in terms of my sports fandom. But that's just how I view things, which is they didn't ultimately get it done. And I just can't view it through the same lens that other people can. And I would view this even less so. If you don't get in, I will delete this season from my brain immediately because I don't do just baseball. We do hockey, which will start the next day. I'm sure basketball, all these types of things. We're always moving on to the next thing. It'll just be a failure.
1: Okay.
0: You got to get in. Yeah. Like whether you miss by a half game, a full game, five games, I really don't care. The fact that you showed some fight toward the end of the season and you don't get in won't matter to my brain.
1: Okay.
0: I'll just go, no, this was just a failure.
1: No, I respect the philosophy because I think
0: I'm not saying people should employ it. It's not good for my health.
1: But we do. We employ it too much in sports, I think, nowadays, where we do the, you know, participation thing a little. I'm not saying the World Series is like that, obviously. But in sports in general, it's like, get expanded and get, you know, just give away little things, especially like in the NBA for sure. It's like, here's little trophies. Here's an Eastern Conference Finals trophy. Here's an Eastern Conference MVP. I'm like, why?
0: I wouldn't raise a division banner. I don't do that type of stuff either. Not because I'm some sort of Scrooge. I just think that you play to win the title, whether it's a Stanley Cup or a Larry O'Brien or a World Series trophy. That's just what you play for.
1: It's pro sports. Yeah. I have one more question for you.
0: Okay.
1: Let's say Vladdy does hit a home run at home.
0: Oh boy, one?
1: He hits one. What could you see his reaction being? Because I feel like Vladdy has imagined it at this point for months.
0: Probably too much.
1: Right? And I'm just thinking, I wish I had a thought. I was like, I hope he just rounds the bases as mad as you've ever seen him. He hits
0: just
1: that homer
0: sprints as fast as you can.
1: With his eyebrows just down and just angry. Like, I can't believe the crowd is giving me a standing O for this home run right now.
0: Yeah, because it's kind of on the, it wouldn't be a full Bronx cheer, but it would be the crowd who are all well aware at this point of what Vladdy has or hasn't done, celebrating that feat, which to him would be insulting because obviously he doesn't go into any season expecting to hit only 8 home runs or whatever he's at right now and to not go hit one at home the entire season. Because I think I've shared this before. I think the list has changed at some point, but the list of guys who haven't hit a home run, like qualifying players who haven't hit a home run in their home ballpark this year is like painfully small. Like Chandler Simpson, who has 0 home runs. There's a guy on the Nationals called Nassim Nunez who has like 4 career home runs. Like, that's the list that Vlad's on in terms of home hitting home runs at the Rogers Center. Like, for some reason, this particular story stuck in my head. So there's a St. Louis Cardinals prospect named Joshua Baez.
1: Okay.
0: So who came up, I believe, sort of early to mid-August, and he had one of the best debuts I've ever seen. He had 3 home runs in his major league debut. So he's been in the big leagues for less than a month, and he has 7 home runs. 3 came in that first game, and they were at home. And it's not to compare Vlad to him or anything like that, but it's just like, it's to signify how insane it is that he hasn't done it. Because this kid who was a power hitter in the minors, like, you know, whatever, he's a top prospect, blah, blah, blah, but he has 7 home runs in a month. And a bunch of them came at home. And he's nearly matched Vlad's total for the entire, it just doesn't make any kind of sense to me. And then I even floated on the show yesterday that, you know, hitting in the PCL and hitting at Sacramento is a launching pad. Like, just get it up in the air. It might go out. And we saw the Blue Jays hit a couple of home runs yesterday. Like other guys didn't find it nearly as hard. And then you see him and he's just not doing it. And it's one of the more confounding things I've watched. Not just because of recency bias, like one of the more confounding seasons I've seen from a player as long as I can remember.
1: 3-0 count yesterday, grounds out. Grounds out in the 7th.
0: Yeah.
1: I think it's so dumbfounding just because I know it's been said a million times, but we all watched the playoffs, man, mm-hmm. last year. And it was felt like an automatic home run by the Mariners series, by the ALCS. It honestly did feel like he could homer at any point. Like a single would be, wow.
0: Yeah. Well, it was an all-timer playoff performance. And then he went into the WBC, which was in March, and was hitting the cover off the ball. And like I said, anybody's probably sick of me saying this. I've said this on every medium we have on Sportsnet. I've never been more wrong about something, which is if you'd watched the playoffs But Vlad

0: he did, and then watched him in the WBC, which was in March. It was like 6 months ago. I would have bet every dollar I own that Vlad's going to hit 40 home runs, 120 RBI, hit 310. You couldn't have talked me out of it. And then this is where we are. Not only to the point where he's having an offseason, we're not talking about 23 home runs this year. No. We're talking about eight. It's wild.
1: We're talking about most people not wanting to see him when you need a hit. Like,
0: yeah, he sometimes he's an active detriment. He wasn't last week. Like, and it's kind of, this is the difficult part about it, is it's he has the moments. So every now and then he comes through, but he gets so many opportunities, and by and large, he's just not most of the time he's an anchor. Yeah.
1: And then Andrés Giménez in the ninth yesterday. So clutch.
0: Very clutch.
1: Right?
0: Yeah.
1: Very clutch.
0: The guy who has no power.
1: One thing I was thinking, who would you want up? It's probably Kirky is the answer. I think, who would you want up? Maybe, like, you could tell me who you want up singularly, or what 1, 2, 3 you'd want up in the bottom of the ninth trying to tie a game.
0: Yeah, it's a good question.
1: Last season this time, it would have been Springer, Bo, and Vladdy going into the playoffs.
0: Well, at this point, Bo was hurt. So it was, Bo wasn't even an option at this point. Or maybe I wasn't quite hurt yet, but this was around the time that Yankee series
1: that slide
0: where he got
1: in,
0: hurt.
1: Right? Yeah.
0: To me, I would probably just pick George Springer. Because he seems to be the guy that understands the moment. Regardless of, he could be in like an 0-for-23 slump, and I might still pick George Springer for the guy who's won a World Series and did hit that home run against the Mariners, which was, you know, just a year ago. I think in the moment, I would pick him.
1: Okay.
0: But it's the fact that we have to have this conversation is a little bit interesting. But I do want to, this has been a little gloomy for my taste. And I realized I did preface this conversation by being, I was grumpy by having to stay up late and watch the Blue Jays lose and then send my kids off to school. But we were talking about pitching options. And this was just me. When the injury came for Trey Savage, I just kind of wrote him off. Like, it's a meniscus injury. It's going to take 6-7 weeks to heal. Does he even get back at that point? Do you even want him back? Because you have longer view plans for Trey Savage. And then I see this. Arden Zwelling says Trey Savage yesterday threw a 34-pitch bullpen session in Dunedin, Florida. You're like, what? He's going to face live hitters on Thursday. Like, I'm not saying, and Bieber is throwing again. Again, when the Bieber injury came out, just the time of year, he's done. I just assumed he was finished. And maybe that's my fault because he played catch 275 feet on Monday in Sacramento. So, like, if we want to end this conversation on a more positive note, I'm not saying those guys are going to come back and give you seven innings, but if we're trying to piece together two bullpen games and find a way to shoot Spencer Arrighetti into the moon for now, hey, maybe there's a chance. I don't know. I'm just trying to look at it positive.
1: I'm sure John Schneider would even, you think even if it was one start, like left one start just for Trey right at the end of the season.
0: I'm not even talking about a start. Like, it take Arrighetti out, put in Trey Savage. And if it's Spencer Miles opening for two innings and all Trey, because I don't think Trey's going to build up to a point where he could even give you five innings, if we're being truly honest. If you could go Spencer Miles for two innings, Savage for three?
1: Yeah.
0: Then into Fisher. And like, you know, like, I can see a way forward. Then maybe you mix in a Michael Lorenzen. I don't know. I said I'm trying to find ways to get away from Arrighetti, or at least give you better options. If those guys can do it in a piecemeal basis and be useful, there's something you can sell to me there.
1: I think it's something we should ask Ben Shulman about.
0: I agree. That's a good segue, Armin. You should be hosting this show. Ben Shulman, the play-by-play voice here on the radio for the Blue Jays, going to join us after the break. Lots of questions for Ben, including, does he dislike Sutter Health Park or whatever it's called as much as I do? This is Sportsnet Today on Sportsnet 590, The Fan.
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0: Sportsnet today, right here on Sportsnet 590. The Fan, Armin Zargarian, Jesse Fuchs here with you until 4 o'clock Eastern time when Blair and Barker take over with more Blue Jays talk. This is Sportsnet today. We are building up towards, well, Armin called it a must win. It's a game they really need to win. Blue Jays and A's slightly earlier first pitch. Enjoy that extra 25 minutes, folks. 9:40 first pitch between the Blue Jays and A's. It is Jose Soriano versus Jack Perkins. The matchup on the rubber. You can watch the game on Sportsnet, stream it on Sportsnet Plus. Listen to it right here on Sportsnet 590. The Fan, the guy who's normally on the radio but will be on your TV for this series. Blue Jays play-by-play voice, Ben Shulman. Ben, are you enjoying Sacramento, sir?
1: Yeah, I like Sacramento. it's solid. It's not New York. It's also not right. Like the middle of nowhere. It's a nice place, and it's a unique experience. The facility is a little unique, obviously, but yeah. For anyone who's called games in the minors, like, this is a very high end minor league ballpark, I will say. So it depends on how you frame it. You could go right. in there and think it's a lot different, but I called a lot of games in the minors at a lot of parks worse than this by a long shot. So it's not too bad, and it does create some offense, which is fun.
0: Yeah, unique is a very diplomatic way to look at it. I spent the first 20 minutes basically yelling about the ballpark. Well, it's yelling at start time and scheduling based on when most people have to put their kids on the bus this morning. I wasn't particularly sure. happy about that and the scheduling. But the ballpark, even if, as you say, it is one of the more high-end ones, I have attendance here at 6.

0: well, which is, you know, a hitter's haven, regardless of where you play, whether it's Reno or a couple of the other spots. So I just don't like the experience. I don't think it's like playing meaningful games at the Trop down the stretch in front of 10,000 people. It doesn't feel right to me. So that was my sort of grumpy take on playing in Sacramento. But I appreciate be unique. Unique is a good way to put it.
1: Yeah. And I mean, at the end of the day, I don't disagree with you. Like, I don't think it's good for Major League Baseball that they just resigned to a team playing in a minor league ballpark for 3 years. You know, that's a big deal. The Tampa Bay Rays had to play at Steinbrenner. A hurricane hurt their ballpark. Yeah. And they spent a lot of money, to their credit, to restore a ballpark that they're going to leave soon to make sure that they didn't play in a minor league ballpark multiple years. I'm not the commissioner. I don't even know half of what that job entails. I'm not sure if I was commissioner for a day that I would have said, yes, it's okay that you go play in a minor league ballpark for three, bordering on 4 years.
0: Yeah, maybe
1: there
0: four.
1: Is an option.
0: Yeah.
1: But I looked at the construction photos, knowing nothing about construction. It seems like they're pretty far along. So I'm hoping 3 years and then Vegas. But it isn't great for the game, no doubt. And I'm sure a lot of the A's players, if you injected them with truth serum, would say the same thing.
2: Ben, I want to ask you about Dylan Cease yesterday, his velocity being down. Do you think it was enough of a flag or a red flag for the Jays to maybe alter their pitching plans coming up?
1: It's definitely a question I'm going to have for John Schneider coming up. I'll tell you that when I see him today, and not alter it in terms of, you know, give Dylan Cease a start off. Like, they can't afford to do anything like that. But what they've done is, despite the fact Dylan Cease's velocity has been down for a while, although he's been pitching great, so not to say that he's been lagging by any means, but they've skipped his extra rest. They've pitched him as much as possible around off days that they've had after they didn't have off days in the middle of the year. And obviously, that's a lot for a guy to deal with, a guy who's been carrying the rotation the whole year, who's been throwing more pitches than anyone in baseball, and probably could have used those off days that you know, a lot of pitchers are getting throughout the year, but because of the circumstances, the Blue Jays and Cease came together to agree that he was going to skip those days. I do think yesterday, and Caleb brought it up, it was the first time really all year that it felt like Cease got into a big spot and he didn't reach back for 98 and just have it whenever he wanted it. He just didn't throw any pitches above 96 miles an hour. So I think there's a legit question now to, obviously you want him to start in that Orioles series, but also the series right after, the Texas series, is an important series for the Blue Jays too. Or pardon me, I think it's Detroit coming up after, but the series right after, regardless, is important for the Blue Jays too. If Dylan Cease is going to be more like Dylan Cease, do you allow him to have that off day or not? And you know, there's an argument too that, you know, that was one off start and he's been really, really good for 3 months in a row, and maybe you should keep doing what you're doing. And I think that's a valid argument as well. But I'm sure it's a discussion right now, and I'll be very interested to hear what John Schneider has to say when I ask him about it today, because they are walking the thinnest of tightropes, which means they have to win pretty much every Dylan Cease start. But if you're going to compromise Dylan Cease to do so, it's going to be harder to win all of his starts. So it's a real tough spot to be in.
0: Yeah, you said it perfectly. It's such a, you know, we were kind of polling the audience on this show yesterday, and like the overwhelming feeling amongst the fan base was like, I believe. Like, they've done all this work. I mean, they were 10 games under on July 28th. That's 6 weeks ago. They've battled back. They held the playoff spot for something like 12 hours. Not important. They're right back in the thick of the race. They could be back in there tonight if things go their way. But you're right. The margin for error is so thin when you are essentially operating with three starting pitchers who you trust, right? And then that's Max Scherzer, who's been great since he came off the IL, but there's always a little bit of trepidation just given the injuries he's dealt with over the last couple of years. And then you have two blank spaces, you know, with all due respect to Spencer Arrighetti, which is, I think if the Blue Jays had another option, correct me if I'm wrong, if they had another option, they may have explored it by now.
1: Yeah, I mean, what they did do, which is, I think, unfortunate for everyone involved, is they kind of had to rush Arrighetti, who's pitching with an injury, switching teams, long layoff, jumps right into a playoff race. You know, their original intention when they first picked up Spencer Arrighetti, Jameson Taillon and Shane Bieber and Trey Savage were options for them.

0: and they might have been able to do a little bit of a slower buildup for Arrigetti, do some of the work that they were hoping to do with him to impact and change him in whatever ways they see fit. Instead, they've had to rush him out there onto the field as he pitches through a unique injury that I don't even know how much precedence there is for, and all the other stuff. So it's, it's not that I don't think they don't believe in him or anything like that. I think they do believe in him, but they've been forced to throw him into a situation that is probably a bit uncomfortable for him and them.
1: Ben, do you think there's any chance the Jays call up someone like Nolan Perry? I know he's in Double A, but would that be unfair or unwise to you, or like to do that in the middle of a playoff race? Or is there a possibility, do you think?
0: I mean, they did it last year. Now, granted, they were in a division race, not a playoff race. It felt pretty sure that they were going to be a playoff team, but they did it to Trey Savage last year. So I wouldn't say it's impossible. Okay. They did just promote Gage Staniford to AAA. He's a very interesting prospect who, at times has been dominant and at times has really struggled with his control, but he's probably someone to watch. I wouldn't say it's likely, but I do think it's possible that one of the more prospect-y guys comes up. I think if they're going to promote someone up, the likely case is maybe that's, Chad Dallas pitching a couple of innings for them every couple of days, or CJ Van Eyck, again, guys that they've used a little bit more. But I don't think it's impossible that they go to one of those options that you mentioned, or go to a young guy. Because at this point, if you have a chance to provide good innings and you're healthy, you're an option for the Blue Jays with how their health has gone this year.
2: I wonder if that's where we end up, Ben, where you have the three guys who are essentially your free space in terms of workload. Like, you can pretty much bank Cease, and yes, I'll include Scherzer there, and Soriano. So they can give you five, right? They may not be the best innings you've ever seen, but you're going to get five from those guys more often than not. And, we got updates, yesterday from Arden Zwelling about Trey Savage, who shocked me by he's already pitching and already, throwing side sessions and all that kind of stuff. He's going to face live hitters on Thursday, I believe. Shane Bieber was throwing from 75 feet, I believe, yesterday. Do you think we end up at a point where it's probably too much to ask any of those returning guys to throw five or six innings? Do you think we end up in a spot where it's just like a perpetual piggyback for the final including the Arrigetti spot and the one you already have open? Do you think we end up in a position where it's like they just end up piecing it together, whether it's Spencer Miles and Bieber, Savage, all kind of throwing two, three innings at a time?
0: Yeah, it might be some like futuristic 30-26 kind of pitching strategy, yeah, where there are certain days where it doesn't really feel like you have starters and relievers. You just have like these guys throwing multiple innings. I definitely think that's possible, because Trey Savage especially, they have mentioned, they're prioritizing getting him back, which I think is the smart thing to do, to be honest. There's no guarantee they're going to be in the playoffs, so why build a guy up for a potential playoff spot that may not happen? Instead, they're building him up quicker with fewer pitches, in his back pocket to get him there to help them out. I would be very intrigued by a Spencer Arrigetti, Trey Savage piggyback for all those fun arm angle things that were mentioned with Rogers and Savage. If for a starter, this is about as funky as it gets, from 19 degrees all the way up to about 60, to have those kind of arm angles around each other. Very different pitchers too, and what they're trying to do. Arrigetti very east to west, Savage very north south. So I think that would be a fun kind of piggyback you could put together and maybe enhance both guys by doing that. And Shane Bieber, it's similar. You could put him with Spencer Miles. You could put him with Michael Lorenzen. You could put him with Ricky Tiedemann, who can throw multiple innings for you, even if he's maybe not a guy who's pitching constantly for you because of his health. So I think that's probably what it is. And they just try and find a way to the postseason, doing it any way they can. And I think, like you mentioned a couple questions ago, fans should believe, and the team is playing well, and they should get behind them, and it's exciting, and I think it's fun. I'm not trying to rain on that parade. I do just think there's a lot of things that they have to execute right, and a lot of things that have to go their way, and not a lot of margin for error. But there's still, a lot of reason to be excited about the team. They just have to pull off a couple things to find their way to the playoffs.
1: Another update we got, guys, was on

0: an Anthony Santander, who's going to play a baseball game, it looks like, tomorrow at AAA Buffalo. Ben, two-parter on this one. What do you think the Jays need to see from him at Buffalo? And what do you think the fit's like if they do call him up?
1: So if they see what they need to see, which I think is, I'll answer the first one first. I think they need to see some home runs. I think it's pretty plain and simple. You know, frankly, if he hit 200 but ran into five home runs in the span of seven games, which is a lot, don't get me wrong, but you call them up. Like, they just need power. And I don't think it truly matters to them that much, you know, how they're getting the power. If they can inject power into their lineup, and obviously Santander in his career has hit for a lot of power, albeit not in his brief time as a Blue Jay so far, I think that they'll call him up. I think the fit actually works out pretty well for them, given that he's a switch hitter. You could envision him, you know, being in there against both lefties and righties. I think there's room for them in the outfield. I think Miles Straw has played quite well for them. I still don't think he's necessarily playing every single day for you in left field. So getting Santander some spots against lefties out in left field, getting him some spots against righties, maybe, you know, in left field, maybe he gets DH spots. He's even played a little first in his career, although I doubt that happens down the stretch. But I think you'll find a way to get him some at-bats. And even in games he's not starting, you know, I think he would pinch hit and in home run spots constantly for the Blue Jays, because they don't have a lot of that home run power in their current lineup. So I think if he can look like himself, the fit works out for you easily, even if he looks like 75% or 60% of 2024 Anthony Santander, you have the opportunity there. But it's another thing where they're really threading a needle. They don't have that much time left for him to play in AAA, and they kind of need him to play well, or I don't think it's reasonable to bring a guy onto your roster with 2 weeks left if they haven't played in a year and have not shown any production at AAA. So it's really incumbent on him hitting well at AAA, but if he does, it could be a really, really nice add for the Blue Jays in their last 2 weeks of the season.
2: You know, Ben, I think it does speak to the precariousness of the situation, because we're kind of, you can see it, like we're just going down a list of options that, you know, there's not a lot of timeline for Shane Bieber and Treya Savage and Anthony Santander, and we're talking about, you know, AA prospects who may or may not have an impact. And, you know, we're trying to thread the needle this way. I mean, I did one of the postgame shows last week in Kansas City, and, you know, we're asking Shy about Cody Ponce. Like, it's we're going very far down the list here of options. Let's say you don't really get anything meaningful from any of those guys. Like, to expect any even 60% of Anthony Santander in 2024 might be wishful thinking. We might even be pushing you Savage and Bieber too far, given their thing. If there are no more options on the way, how do you feel about the Blue Jays at that point?
1: I still think they have a shot. I still think they have a pretty good shot. I took a look before jumping on with you guys, and I don't follow these religiously, but at the FanGraphs odds, that essentially gave the Blue Jays, they're kind of calling it a one in three shot for the Blue Jays to get in there, which I think is pretty fair, to be honest. You know, there's probably four teams in the mix, and the Blue Jays are right now the second best by record of those four teams. If you want to count Minnesota, you could say five teams, but there's probably four teams in the mix. I feel like those odds are pretty fair. Maybe I feel a little bit better about the Blue Jays than 33%, because I think, you know, with so many games against Baltimore in front of them, I feel like they have a good opportunity to kind of help themselves and shove Baltimore out of that race if they play well enough to do that. But it's not a great situation still, you know, from a bird's eye view. If you were a completely neutral baseball fan, you're not necessarily buying stock in the Blue Jays making the playoffs, just because a lot of things have to go right. I think they can do it. I think they got a real good shot to do it, especially if they can come out and you know, win a couple more games here in Sacramento and you know, head back home above 500. That would be huge for them. But it's not like they have a real straight and easy path there. There's still a lot they have to overcome.
0: Ben, do you think it's must-win territory tonight?
1: it's It's that annoying pocket for me where mathematically, no, it's not must win. They could easily lose this game and rip off 7 wins in a row.

0: when you never think about it. But emotionally, I think you could definitely make that argument, and momentum-wise and human-wise, because not only do I feel like it's kind of must-win tonight, it's almost like must-win and you need Jose Soriano to dominate tonight, as we will cover coming up later on our broadcast, because you also have kind of a questionable pitching situation tomorrow. We don't know what the setup's going to be for the Blue Jays beyond we think Michael Lorenzen factors into it in some way. And so you need to win tonight, and you'd probably hope to win tonight and preserve some pitching for tomorrow, so you're not asking Lorenzen, who hasn't been a consistent starter in multiple weeks, to go out there and throw 4 or 5 innings. If you can get 7 innings from Soriano and win, that feels like the must to me tonight, because then you have some guys available. So more tightrope walking, all of those problems solved if they score an average of 8 runs a game in the next 2 games. So then it matters a little bit less.
1: Oh, man, 8 runs would be nice. Just take the pressure off, cruise to the finish line. Maybe wishful thinking, but we'll see what the Blue Jays can give us tonight. Ben, you've been very generous with your time. Have a great call tonight.
2: Thanks, Ben.
1: Oh, and we lost him there. That was Ben Schulman. He has the call on the TV side tonight on Sportsnet. You can stream the game on Sportsnet Plus, and you can listen to it right here on Sportsnet 590, The Fan as well. 9:40 first pitch. So I like how Ben kind of danced around your question there. Not a must win, because I think that is the, speaking mathematically.
2: You didn't want to be mean to me, let's be real.
1: Speaking mathematically, it isn't a must win. But yeah, he did raise some good issues, which is there's still the blank spot in the rotation as of tomorrow. It's not set up to the point where you're going Cease, Soriano, Scherzer. And it's probably better that way, because then you don't have two essential bullpen games back-to-back.
2: Yeah,
1: it's an issue, but you do have Thursday off. So that is the one bonus going for the Blue Jays. I'm just looking at it now, and they used, I think, 7 or 8 guys, but only Varland threw any kind of meaningful pitches, which is 24. Now, he's kind of rubber-armed anyway, I think, given the gravity of the situation. If they got into a position where they could close that game out, I think you'll see Varland again. But
2: Fluharty is just perpetually thrown the most pitches in the American League, right?
1: Is that what it is?
2: Yeah.
1: Oh, okay. I know Tyler most Rogers innings. is very reliable too. He can throw on multiple days in a row. So, but I think the easiest way to get through this is, score 8 runs and have Jose Soriano dominate. Not a very good lineup, but his numbers against the A's, take everything with a grain of salt. They're not the best. But then again, we had this conversation. I don't think anybody's numbers in Sacramento were good. So it's like, just get us through 5, maybe 6, keep it to 2 or 3. Hopefully the Blue Jays can score 8 and we go from there. Like that.
2: They're averaging close to 5 runs since the beginning of August. So, keep it to 3. Easy to score in that park. I think second most runs, I heard Ben say on the broadcast yesterday, second most runs in that ballpark. So
1: there you go.
2: That's a place for your offense to kind of...
1: It's there in Coors.
2: Rejuvenize.
1: Coors is like on its own... What do the kids say? The S tier?
2: Oh.
1: There you go. Look at me. I'm hip. I know stuff.
2: You watch reels.
1: The S tier of offensive ballparks. And then Sutter Health is the A tier or whatever in terms of being able to score runs. So maybe it'll work out for the Jays today. The other interesting fact to this is, at least for these 3 games, you're cheering for Baltimore. Mm-hmm. This is Baltimore and Cleveland. They are 6:35 first pitch. So the Jays will likely know the end result of that game again before they hit the field.
2: That's
1: in Sacramento.
2: Great as a viewer. Not
1: as great as a viewer. I don't think the players care all that much, because you got to win the game anyway. But it is a nice way to set things up in terms of you're either a half game out or a game and a half. It's very set in stone likely. But the interesting thing is, if, let's say, the Orioles sweep Cleveland, you basically invite the Orioles back into the race as well. Because the Orioles were,
2: true,
1: I want to say, 3 back going into yesterday. So they were 4 back yesterday. They're 3 back now. Jays are 1 back, and then it's Jays and Orioles this weekend. So
2: yeah,
1: you're inviting more fun into this race.
2: True.
1: But
2: that's,
1: I mean, you might as well. I mean, who cares? You need to catch Cleveland. That's the main foe right now. So I guess let's keep our eye on what we can control.
2: You know what? It's good to keep your eye on the top. Yeah, that makes sense. Don't worry about the bottom there. Of the potentials we asked Ben about, what's the most exciting for you?
1: In terms of the guys coming back?
2: Who might be coming back? For me, it's Santander. It's really easy.
1: Really?
2: Yeah. I just see what it's like.
1: My expectations are 0. I honestly have none. Because it's not as though he hasn't played he hasn't played this year, but we did see him last year. Now, he may or may not have been dealing with an injury already at the time, but when he played, he was awful.

0: So it's kind of, I think I can see where your brain's going, because you're like, we could really use some power. Like, some power would be nice. You know, Sean Keyes has fit in a couple of spots in terms of getting big home runs, and you've relied on the Okamotos and Kirks and Lucases to come through with big home runs. We really want power. That's what we need. I just don't have any faith that he's going to step into a spot and do a job for you. Also, because he's probably going to clog up the DH spot.
1: Santander saves the season.
0: Couldn't.
1: What if, well, that headline.
0: You know why I'm against it now? Because I had that same conversation last year.
1: Because
0: he was trying to rehab for September games. And I'm like, Santander, he's going to save it. And then he did not.
1: Yeah, I guess you just look at the baseball reference and you're like, those home runs.
0: I don't disagree that he's a fantastic player. It's just, I don't understand how you could expect it at this point of the season. I'm more interested in any arm that can get healthy. If it's like, I do believe that there's a way through, and this may be putting my optimistic hat on here. I do think there's a way through if you Savage and Bieber can return and throw two or three. And as Ben said, you're not basically don't enter the game as starters and relievers. I have access to these guys, and we're going to piece it together however we can. Because if like Spencer Miles is good, if you Savage can be good for two or three, and then you start to figure it out that way, like that gives me hope in a realistic sense.
1: Yeah.
0: And the other thing that always gives me hope is the rest of these teams are awful. Like the Orioles aren't good. The Rangers aren't good. The Guardians aren't good. Objectively, they're not good. So adds to my optimism that the Blue Jays can somehow piece it together. But the fact that we're having to go this far and look at all of these options and try to figure out how the puzzle pieces fit this late in the year doesn't give me a lot of hope. But I feel like, correct me if I'm wrong here, and we're going to take a break here quickly. This isn't World Series. As advantageous as the path might be, obviously, whoever finishes in the third wild card will play the AL West winner, who is not good. It'll either be Houston or Texas. Neither team is good. And then you maybe get the AL Central winner in the middle there. And, you know, like there's a legit path to an ALCS and beyond. Who knows what happens, right? Mm-hmm. But I feel like the expectations are, we're not talking about a World Series. Like, we're talking about a playoff spot. Like, we're just talking about getting in, right?
1: Yes, but once you do get in.
0: Yeah, that's the caveat.
1: You look a little forward and you're like, yeah, what? Yankees? I mean, last series in the Bronx wasn't great for the Jays, but come on.
0: Last year was fine.
1: Exactly, right? Like, you have history, recent history of giving it to the Yankees. So you're not worried about them. The Rays, too, once they get in the playoffs, they usually flunk out. So once you get in, it could get really exciting.
0: I think I want to be optimistic.
1: But so I'm not sure how much time will be in between finding that out and like the wild card game one starting. You know, yeah, there's probably.

0: a day or two in between those.
1: Yeah, and then Cease would probably start that wild card game. You know, like who knows how you have to use your pitchers down the stretch. So anyway, 17 games to go in the season. It's still a long way over the next couple of weeks. 9:40 first pitch between the Jays and A's tonight. Tomorrow, the NFL is back. Week one, ready to start on a Wednesday because that's what the NFL decided to do, and we're going to roll with it. Connor Allen from 4for4 Fantasy Football and Move the Line podcast going to join us. I still have two of my fantasy football drafts to do tonight. Going to try to get that done.
2: You guys left that last second.
1: Yeah, we don't really plan things well. We're going to have some fantasy football talk. We're going to talk football as well, as the NFL season is getting ready to start tomorrow. 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

0: until 4 o'clock when Blair and Barker take over. They'll begin the process of getting you set for another late-night baseball game. Blue Jays and A's from Sacramento, 9:40 first pitch. You can watch it on Sportsnet, stream it on Sportsnet Plus, or listen to it right here on the radio call on Sportsnet 590, The Fan. It is NFL season. Doesn't quite feel like it yet. Don't have the fall vibe here, but, you know, we do play games in Miami and other places where it just never gets cold anyway. It is football season, and we're starting on a Wednesday, because why not? I feel it. It's just a gradual thing where I think the NFL will eventually play on every day of the week, and they're just going to say, hey, other leagues, take this.
1: I think Tuesday's the only day we're missing, right?
0: Yeah, and I mean, obviously they don't do Saturdays yet because of college football, and they often give Fridays for high school and, you know, the local high school vibe until that's kind of done. And then eventually, you know, around Christmas time, they start taking over every day of the week. But football, which is fine with me. I'm perfectly happy with that. If we ended up getting football every day of the week, it works fine for me. We're joined by Connor Allen from 4for4 Fantasy Football, the Move the Line podcast as well. Connor, football on a Wednesday, is that okay with you as well?
2: More than fine. Probably not fine for my wife, but I am ecstatic. Right? Wednesday, Thursday, Friday, I don't care. Give it to me every day. I'm ecstatic.
0: Doesn't matter what country, here, Australia, you know, England, you know, we're just going to play in every country every day of the week. That's going to be the NFL experience at some point. So, yes, we do begin on a Wednesday with a Super Bowl rematch between the Patriots and the Seahawks. Connor, at this point, as you look at it, which team is more likely to end up back in the Super Bowl again?
2: Yeah, it's a good question here because I think both are pretty well set up for success. But I do want to point out that the Patriots, I think that they got better while the Seahawks got worse this offseason. The Patriots, they added A.J. Brown. They signed Romeo Doubs. They just re-signed Christian Gonzalez, big part there. And this defense is looking really good for the Patriots. You have Drake May throwing to more legitimate weapons than he ever has before. Whereas the Seahawks, they lose their offensive coordinator. And then a couple of defensive pieces here. Nick Amon-Ware might not play early. A couple of other defensive pieces that they lost in the offseason. So, look, I think they're very close. And right now we're looking at a 3-point spread in terms of Seattle 3.5. I kind of thought this would seem towards the Seahawks more after we saw them dismantle the Patriots last year in the Super Bowl. But, you know, it's coming, actually moving back towards the Patriots. So we're looking at a 3-point spread probably, which is where I think it'll close.
1: Connor, for Thursday's game in Australia,

0: a lot more sense. And just being able to adjust to body clocks. Now, I've been seeing some sleep experts talk about how it's not enough time and that you're not going to be adjusted. Oof. And that it's actually better to just skip the whole thing and just get there and sleep in your own bed the whole week leading up to it and then just send it on the plane and go for it. Now, I think we're going to find out maybe pretty quickly if one team comes out sleeping. So I don't know. I'm really torn on it.
1: I mean, if we're talking about growing the game, the 49ers are actually doing all of the work. The Rams are going to show up. It's supposed to be a Rams fair. Home game, right? Like, it's technically their home game, and they're going to show up 5 minutes before, put the cleats on, go play, and then run to the plane again on the way back home. So thanks to the Rams. They lose the home game. it will be an interesting thing to watch because the two plans are so drastic. Connor, we're located in Toronto. A lot of Bills fans here in Southern Ontario. A lot of, like, I want to call it cautious optimism, because I think you're always optimistic when you have Josh Allen. Like, there's no reason not to be. The guy's Superman. But, you know, Bills fans, maybe more so, or at least on par with any other fan base, have been burned brutally by the Bills over the years. Where do you see the Bills setting up? I think they're plus 1,000 to win the Super Bowl going into the year. How do you see the Bills setting up for the new season?
0: Yeah, they're a really interesting team this year, because it felt like last year should have been their year. Just given the rest of the AFC and kind of how that turned out. And then it turned out not to be the case. But now you acquire DJ Moore for, you know, a hefty price, but you're giving Josh Allen the best wide receiver that he's had since prime Stephon Diggs when he was there with him. Like, I think that is massive for this offense and really does a big number here. And then also you have Joe Brady stepping in instead of Sean McDermott here. Already some rumors about how the offense might change, maybe a little bit more pass-heavy than before instead of the run-heavy stuff. I think the defense is still a question mark. You know, we've seen, especially without McDermott, like, when they got injured last year, it was tough. You know, like, it's tough to overcome cluster injuries up front of the defensive side. And so, you know, they had some changing pieces here. They're healthier now, though. So I think the defense is a little bit of a question mark, but that doesn't matter if Josh Allen's playing his best, and that if DJ Moore steps up and can fill that role of a true number one wide receiver, maybe you get anything out of Keon Coleman. Khalil Shakir can go back to just being a slot guy that is like a chain moving slot guy. And that's like a perfect role for him. And then hopefully Dalton Kincaid's healthy. So when fully healthy, this Buffalo team is awesome. They should very much be in Super Bowl contention. But, you know, I think a couple more unknown variables than in years past.
2: Sticking with our region, Connor, the Bills, the Patriots, and the Lions all have a 10.5 over-under win total line. Which of those three teams you think would win 11 games or more?
0: Yeah, I think that the Lions are the worst team out of the bunch, but are going to win the most games because their schedule is just unbelievably easy. I mean, they play all of the worst teams in the NFL. I mean, they play the Jets, the Panthers, the Cardinals, the Dolphins, you know, the Falcons, the Titans, the Giants. Like, their division is obviously tough, but all of their non-division games are pretty much against some of the worst teams outside of Buffalo. You know, they have a game at Buffalo and then week one against New Orleans, but their touchdown favorites against New Orleans. And then week two of Buffalo is going to be, I think Buffalo will be favored, but I mean, it's closer to a coin flip than I think we like to admit. So yeah, I think Detroit could easily win 12, 13, 14 games here, but not really be all that good of a team. We see that all the time, is that team wins a lot of games against bad opponents and then walks into the Super Bowl or walks into the playoffs and, you know, loses to a better team, a more, you know, playoff caliber team.
1: All right, Connor, it's the last day to get fantasy football drafts in. I still have two left, which I haven't told my wife about. Oh. She's going to love that. I'm going to be indisposed for like 4 hours, but there's a lot of people still squeezing it in right before the season starts. You know, everything that, you know, in terms of injuries play such a huge role. Of the injuries that we've seen, whether it's Ashton Jeanty or Jeremiah Love or like a George Kittle coming back from an Achilles injury or Patrick Mahomes coming off an ACL, of their early season statuses, who are you most worried about?
0: Yeah, most worried about. I think that Jeremiah Love with his high ankle sprain was a little bit concerning. His was like a good bit earlier than Ashton Jeanty's, right? So there was a little bit more time for him to recover. Now, they're saying that he could still play week one, but the problem with high ankle sprains is oftentimes guys like try and push through them, and they're just not the same. Like, they don't have the same explosiveness. They're not quite the same player.

0: For a guy like Jeremiah Love, like, he's such a dynamic player. He's awesome when he's fully healthy. I'm just worried that he tries to come back so soon and either re-injures or just isn't fully healthy and tries to push through it, and which can cause more problems in the future. So I worry about that a little bit. Ash and Jenty, I have no idea what to do with. If you go from a prayer circle to being able to play in week one, I just can't really take you seriously. So we'll see if, I mean, we'll see. You know, I'm shocked that we're here and he looks like he's going to play week one. But I would be surprised if they decide to jam him for like 15-plus touches here. I think it'll probably be worked back in slowly, especially in a rare occasion where the Raiders are 3.5-point favorites week one against Miami.
1: Well, you might be onto something there. I just saw Tyler Allgeier listed as the RB1 on the Cardinals' unofficial depth chart. For ahead of game one. For whatever you take for that kind of stuff, Jeremiah Love was the RB2, so you might be onto something there.
2: Connor, of the MVP favorites, Josh Allen, Joe Burrow, Justin Herbert, Lamar Jackson, Drake May, Matthew Stafford. Those are the guys with the highest odds. Who do you like there? Who's your MVP favorite?
0: I'm not even playing to the base here. I think Josh Allen can get back to it pretty easily here.
2: Okay.
0: We touched on it a little bit, but I think the addition of DJ Moore and everyone healthy in the offense and maybe even passing a little bit more could just take this offense even like new height, to be honest.
1: And I maybe 1 year we'll move off the quarterback for MVP thing. It does bug me. Like, we have to move off it at some point. Like, we need an Adrian Peterson type thing, but it leads into my question because at least, I think it was at least halfway through last year, you had, you know, Jonathan Taylor, JSN, mm-hmm. who were at least in the conversation as MVP candidates. And of course, by the end of the year, you know, none of them were options. If we're looking hopeful and if someone can do the Adrian Peterson thing again, is it Jahmyr Gibbs? Is he in a spot where he could break this? I don't want to call it a curse, but I'm sick of seeing quarterbacks win MVP every single year.
0: Yeah, I guess if anyone could do it, it's probably him, given his pass-catching upside and rushing ability. I already laid out the schedule for them. I mean, he should see 20-plus touches every single game, and he's so explosive behind a good offensive line, great offense in general. Like, the Lions are going to be one of the league leaders in points every week. So, if anyone could do it, it'd be him. I'm worried that the voters' brains are just broken into its only quarterback now. So that's my concern.
2: Who would you lean towards for the comeback player of the year, Connor? Patrick Mahomes, Kyler Murray, Aaron Donald, Jaden Daniels?
0: Yeah, this is always a really interesting award because I think right now if Mahomes plays the full season, he's probably and the Chiefs make the playoffs.
2: Yeah, like winning record. It. Yeah.
0: Yeah, like that's good. But I don't want to sleep on a guy like Kyler Murray could make a lot of sense here. This Vikings team, I mean, they're favored in week one against the Packers. Like, if they make the playoffs or they win the division and Kyler plays okay. Now, I think we're going to probably know pretty early with Kyler. You know, I think we knew pretty early with JJ as well. Kevin O'Connell has made basically every other quarterback look great outside of JJ McCarthy and I think a Max Brosmer game. Like, those are the only two guys in the last 4 years that have not looked good quarterback in the Minnesota Vikings. So, again, I think we'll know probably in a game or two if Kyler Murray's good. If he's playing well, I might even take this at a worse price. You know, again, like if it moves up to like 4-1 or anything like that. If he plays worse, then just cross him off because he's probably going to get benched. You know, that's very possible as well.
1: Yeah, the Mahomes thing I find interesting because it's, you know, I told you I'm 2 of 4 drafts in and Mahomes is essentially an afterthought. Like, he's like the QB14 off the board these days. He's there till, you know, the later rounds of the drafts. I'm like, this is Patrick Mahomes. Like, I know he's coming off the ACL, which was in December. Like, I've seen the reports where, you know, he was at OTAs. They're still confident he's going to play week one. He seemed healthy now for at least a couple of months. Why is everybody so down on Patrick Mahomes?
0: Yeah, I think it's just like a lot of recency bias and everything there. And the pass catching group is really strange, right? Because you have Travis Kelce looks like, you know, he's getting older and he's got married and ate a little too much cake maybe in the off season. And then you got Rashee Rice straight from jail, like actual jail. He was there, you know, like, which is crazy. And then Xavier Worthy, who I think is upside, but is not necessarily proven that he can, you know, show that throughout the entirety of a season. And so you basically need Mahomes to do what he used to do, right? And like maybe elevate guys and then make sure that Rashee Rice needs to be healthy. So I think that's like the upside case there. But there's also just like the case of Rice isn't fully there. Kelsey's not fully there. And then you have just Xavier Worthy and a couple of other guys who aren't all that good. So I think they're going to go pretty run heavy, to be honest, to start anyways. But, you know, we'll see.
2: I'm secretly deep down cheering for them, guys, because I think it's
1: the Chiefs.
2: Yeah, because I think it's good for the NFL if they're back to being good. I know.
1: You left your Taylor Swift jacket outside. Yeah.
2: One underdog you like in Week One, Connor?
0: Week One underdog. I think the Indianapolis Colts can cover and maybe even win at home against the Ravens. Hmm. The Colts with Daniel Jones last year led the league in points in the first 10 games. They were averaging over 30 points per game. They were like 8-2. They were awesome. They were beating good teams. I mean, they dropped 30 plus on the Broncos. Like, they were beating good, legitimate units. You signed Keenan Allen, you let go of Michael Pittman, but, you know, I think Alec Pierce moves into a bigger role. You have still have Jonathan Taylor, Josh Downs, Tyler Warren expect to play a big role. And Daniel Jones has been practicing all offseason. And then, if you remember last year, they obviously added Sauce Gardner on the defensive side of the ball, and they still have a lot of other good corners and defensive pieces here. So I think this Colts team is really underrated. I like them over 7.5 wins. I like them to, you know, cover games early in the season. I think they're like a legitimate threat to win that division. So if we see anything like we saw last year, which again, 10 games is not a super small sample.
1: Yeah. One of the best things about the NFL is you usually get the worst to first. Someone comes out of nowhere to surprise you. Now, I think this year it might be a little bit harder because I'm pretty convinced about a couple teams. Like, the Jets are going to be bad. The Browns are going to be maybe historically bad. The Titans look like they're going to be bad. When I'm looking across the league, I'm like, who's going to make this jump? Connor, if you're looking at it, who's the team we're not seeing right now who's going to be amongst the best?
0: Gosh, you know, I kind of agree just, you know, holistically here. I think maybe one of the NFC East teams could be interesting with, like, either the Giants or the Commanders, just because there's a lot of, like, you know, injury bounce back or wholesale changes that whenever that happens, there's a lot of uncertainty. And I think the Titans fall in this category too, right? Like, on paper, the Titans are a team that, you know, have a really good quarterback. They got a new coaching staff, which I think Dable's good. I think, you know, Saleh's a good coach. They, you know, added some good pieces by drafting Carnell Tate, but the offensive line is like projected to be one of the worst in the league. And we don't know if Cam Ward's any good. So on paper, maybe, you know, like, those are the kinds of things that happen that people aren't expecting. No, I'm not expecting the Titans. I think the Giants are more likely with Harbaugh with just a better infrastructure around them. Now, can Jackson starts to healthy? Can he just kind of, I don't know, rein it in a little bit and not just be a crazy gunslinger who's running all the time, you know, and not get injured? That's to be, you know, we'll find out, I guess. So I think that those are the questions, though. But, like, the Giants are a team who could, with their pass rushing duo and Jackson Dart playing well and Neighbors healthy, could be a fun team occasionally and beat some teams that people aren't expecting.
1: I like that pick.
2: Just don't tell Jackson Dart he's got to go in the tent, whatever you do.
1: Well, just don't lead with your head. Try a different part of the body. Yeah.
2: What?
0: Slide. Slide.
2: Non-NFL question here for you, Connor, because I want a betting analyst's perspective on what happened Saturday between Western Michigan and Michigan, because it was one of the most frustrating things, honestly, just as a sports guy, a sports fan. I couldn't believe the explanation after. I'm confused. Didn't understand it. What was the most frustrating part for you about that? If any, did you find it as frustrating as I did?
0: Yeah, I don't know if frustrating is that word. I would say, like, more like flabbergasted, just like, how is this possible? How, and then, you know, even the just allowing them to have another play, let alone the result that obviously occurred after it, it just made no sense to me. And then, you know, started to dig more, and I guess some of it made sense of, like, you know, when the clock starts at 60 and it goes down, it's at 59, whatever. When it goes from 1 second, you know, to zero, is it like 0.2 seconds left or whatever, I guess? And that just, like, is not shown on the clock. I don't know. I don't have the right answers fully, but I was like, it made a little bit more sense. I still am just, I don't know. You know, again, how it shook out doesn't feel great. It's not my favorite result to be seen there, especially with, I love the chart of seeing the saddest field storms of all time, like the biggest favorites to end up storming the field. And Michigan, I think, was number one or two there of all time of a game that they were like 20-point favorites or 30-point favorites or whatever, and then ended up storming the field because they wanted some ridiculous play.
1: It's amazing that because it became a massive story between a game

0: that shouldn't have been as close as it was. And then I think about, like, what if that happened tomorrow? Like, what if we end up with a Seahawks scenario where, you know, it's a, you know, a standalone game in the NFL and that decides a result in week one? Like, the world would cease to exist.
1: At
0: the
1: NFL, the betting world would cease to exist. Stuff usually, right. I think there is so many NFL games that end in like a controversial call, fair I would enough. Say, like an up in the air call, but never with the clock. Like, I don't remember them saying, oh, we actually have our own clock. Really?
0: Our own personal one, yeah. It's been a great conversation, Connor. We're ready to start the new season. Thanks so much for joining us.
2: Yeah, absolutely. Thanks for having me on. Have a good one, guys.
0: That's Connor Allen from the 4for4 Fantasy Football Podcast, the Move the Line podcast as well. Arm, we got to get your picks. We need your Super Bowl pick. Who's it going to be?
1: I got the Ravens.
0: You got the Ravens?
1: I got the Ravens.
0: So you're avoiding... You're avoiding the whole Rams thing of it. You're easy chalk.
1: You know, maybe it was because we had a couple, you know, guests on the last few weeks. They swayed you?
0: Yeah.
1: Yeah, they swayed me because they're like, they're thin. And then I'm like, okay. I mean, if they're thin now and you have a few injuries, like, could fall apart pretty quick. Also, let me lay this stat on you, which made me definitely look away from the Rams. There's been 20 NFL teams that had a plus 500 odds to win the Super Bowl before the season started. 20 teams plus 500. None of those 20 teams won the Super Bowl.
0: Interesting.
1: The Rams are plus 500 this year. So they become the 21st team.
0: Okay.
1: So based on the history.
0: Maybe they can move that line a little bit before Sunday or something like that.
1: Yeah, make it $4.99 on my hop.
0: Yeah, I think the Rams.
1: How about you? Where are you at, like, with the Super Bowl?
0: The Rams seem like the obvious choice. But then again, like, I wouldn't have picked either the Patriots or the Seahawks last year.
1: Yeah.
0: So I'm like, I'm open to it. Like, the hopeful part of me, again, not playing to the bases, is the Bills. Like, I don't think they have a reason that they should be them. But then again, I didn't have a reason why, at least going into last year, why the Seahawks or the Patriots should be the two representatives in there anyway. Why not the Bills? I mean, it, to me, it just kind of lines up for a great story, which is like, you finally move into a new stadium outside of the problems and the ability to see certain plays.
1: The grass. Have you heard about the grass?
0: Well, yes.
1: They had to resod it. They're currently resodding.
0: Yes. Well, that happens in the international games, right? That was in Brazil last year, right? Or 2 years ago, or whatever they played there. Guys complaining about turf. Although I think anybody would still take busted up grass over like the MetLife turf. Something like that.
1: Especially
0: like
1: the when they saw them that change them all for the World Cup and then change them back.
0: But it's like, I don't know, it's such a tortured fan base and it's...
1: Are you an attendee of Bills games?
0: I've been to a couple. Okay, I know a lot of season ticket holders and guys who absolutely love the Bills. And of course, this part of the world, a lot of Bills fans. And it's, I also, to add to the stadium, not to pile on, but I've been told that a friend of mine has season tickets in the upper levels.
1: Okay.
0: And the stairs are mind-numbingly steep.
1: Wow.
0: Like, he's very worried for...
1: Oh, I have. I'm
0: the first
1: guy
0: who's been tailgating.
1: Well, I have a fear of heights.
0: Ends up going down those stairs. So I think there's more stories to come out of Buffalo. But like they did, like it's a new stadium. You've got this fresh start. Like I worry about Josh Allen because he's getting up there. The way he plays, you know, you want him to play until he's 35, 36. You'd love that. But it just, given his physical style, it doesn't seem possible. And they've been handed this generational quarterback. And you've watched all these other guys win. To me, I said, why not the Bills? Let's do it. Like, new stadium, new fun. You know, the Bills can be my pick. Not that I really think they're the team that's going to win, but I'm open to being surprised.
1: Yeah, it'll make a lot of people happy. And I also don't like that I'm at the stage of age. Me and Josh Allen are the same age. So now
0: I'm older than all of you.
1: Now
0: so
1: I hear the sports
0: keep
1: talk,
0: it down over there.
1: Like, Josh Allen's getting up there. Like, oh, shoot.
0: From a sporting sense. I mean, I'm 40.
1: It's much different in a sporting sense, for sure.
0: In many senses. But yes, in a sporting sense, in an NFL sense, a 29-year-old quarterback is the clock is ticking for Josh Allen. And I feel bad that he hasn't gotten to the big game. At least he hasn't gotten to a Super Bowl yet. There's a lot of things to come there. We're talking tennis. We're getting down to the nitty-gritty. At the U.S. Open, we've reached the quarterfinal stage. Carlos Alcaraz and others looking to win here at the U.S. Open. We're going to have Mike McIntyre, co-host of the Matchpoint Canada podcast, on with us to talk all things tennis. And I have some, like, state of the game questions to ask him as well, because I'm curious. I'm a big tennis guy, and my very first job was teaching tennis. So I

0: of the game. What? I will still play. Yeah, that was 16-year-old me teaching tennis to 5-year-olds. That was my first job.
1: Pretty cool.
0: So I do love tennis, but my enthusiasm has wavered in recent years, and maybe it's just because we were spoiled by the incredible generation of talent that we were watching before. But I want to see where the game is going. Mike's going to be the perfect guy to ask that question to. So Mike McIntyre on to talk a little tennis, and then we'll finish up with your text as well. 590, 590 if you want to get in on the conversation. Please put your name and location. 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

0: there on Sportsnet 590. The Fan. I jumped in a beat too early for that thing to kick in, but it's okay. We'll bring it back together for the final 30 minutes of Sportsnet today. Jesse Fuchs and Armin Zargarian here with you until 4 o'clock when it's Blair and Barker who will take over with all the Blue Jays talk you can handle. It is the Blue Jays and the A's coming your way tonight, 9:40. The first pitch, so late, but not as late as yesterday, so there's a little bonus for you. 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If you want to get in on the conversation, please put your name and location on the text if you want to get in on the conversation. We're going to finish the show with, we got a couple people who are asking some questions and want to get their thoughts read about the Toronto Blue Jays, so we'll finish the show with that. But right now, we're talking some tennis. We've got it on here in the studio. Francis Tiafo, the 11 seed, in a little bit of trouble early on in the quarterfinal, but we're getting down to the business end, as they say, of the U.S. Open. So perfect guy to talk to, Mike McIntyre, co-host of the Matchpoint Canada podcast. Mike, how are you doing?
1: Hey guys, great talking to you. Tennis is, it's always great to have some tennis on the airwaves. And as you said, it's the last major of the year.
0: Yep.
1: It's a little bittersweet because we're not going to have another big tournament like this till January at the Aussie Open. So just trying to soak it in and enjoy all the great stuff that we have going on here in New York right now.
0: So have you been able to enjoy it, you know, despite the influencers? Like I don't think I've ever heard so much talk about influencers showing up at a sporting event as I have at U.S. Open, and whether it's people smelling weed or, you know, loud influencers interrupting matches. What have you made of the whole, you know, outside of the tennis spectacle this last couple of weeks?
1: Nobody's ever kicked me out of a tennis tournament for flashing my credentials on my social media channels. So maybe I missed my influencer phase in life. I'm not really sure. But there's two mindsets for sure. A lot of people see it as a distraction and a bit of a sideshow. I think ultimately whatever gets tennis out there to more people and brings more casual tennis fans to the table is a good thing for the sport, especially in North America and in the U.S. where it takes a backseat to football and basketball and baseball. I say whatever you can do to modernize, to keep up with the kids, to get more young people following the sport is a good thing. And look, the tennis game today is not what our parents and grandparents grew up with. They're not wearing all white clothing and it's not country club etiquette. You want to have a little bit of flash, especially in a place like New York City. So while it might not be the thing that resonates with me personally, I think, again, if it's good for getting the sport out there to more people, bringing in more viewers and better for the sport's longevity, then I say let's go for it.
2: I'm closer to your end, Mike. Like, I'm less of a tennis traditionalist. And I kind of like the rowdiness. That's what makes the U.S. Open special, in my opinion.
0: Yeah, sure.
2: It does feel a little more like a party. I want the umpires to be a little, you know, have to vocalize. I just like the energy.
0: Well, I kind of feel the same way. And Mike had a nice point about, you know, it's not my taste, but that's okay. And I realize as the older I get, not everything is for me. Like, not everything is made for my taste as a 40-year-old man. Like, there are other things that are for other, you know, other generations that like that kind of thing. And one of the questions I was going to ask Mike was about sort of the nature of tennis and where we sit right now in terms of the signature events. Like, obviously when you're talking Grand Slams, every, you know, slam is unique, right? Different surfaces, different atmospheres, you know, one tournament still does make you wear white for all the different things. You get that different flavor, but it's the in-between, which I

0: we struggle with. And I was like, does tennis need to find, for lack of a better option, a waste management? Like, do you know what I mean in terms of golf and the kind of rowdy atmosphere? So is, do you think New York is kind of serving that purpose in terms of maybe changing the overall feelings around the game?
1: Well, New York's always been a little bit crazy. I mean, I remember growing up, one of my first big tennis memories was Jimmy Connors and his run to the semifinals when he was 39 years old. And, yeah, you know, when you're a kid, someone who's 39 years old seems basically like they're ancient, you know what I mean? Like out to pasture. And what he did was just so exciting, and how he galvanized that crowd and got the New Yorkers behind them. So I love that. When I say, you know, the influencing stuff isn't really my scene, I don't mean that I'm not okay with some more noise and excitement at the matches themselves. I think, yeah, some of the best tennis matches you'll see are Davis Cup or Billie Jean King Cup matches, where you've got one country against another and the fans are encouraged to be loud and show their support and their colors. So I think that's great. If we could get a little bit more of that New York flair at other tournaments, it would be fantastic. But for anyone who's attended the tournament here in Toronto, which we just had a few weeks ago, the National Bank Open, I don't know anyone who walks away from that saying, oh, that was just kind of mid, you know, that wasn't really my thing. It's a terrific product that they put out there. I think we just got to find a way to bring more people in, because once you've seen it live once, I don't think you can stay away from coming back to see it again.
2: Another state of the game question for you, Mike. I feel like the women's game has continued to evolve, and I know more women's tennis players without question, probably double I know women's players compared to men's players. Why do you think the women's game, seemingly to some of us, has become more entertaining than the men's game?
1: Well, you're absolutely right. And on the podcast, my co-host Ben Lewis and I talk about this all the time. The women's game is just seemingly at an all-time high. And you've got just so many characters and personalities that fans have gotten to know, and so many women who have won major tournaments. If we look at the final eight players in the draw, five of the eight of them have won Grand Slams before. Seven of the eight have been to at least a Grand Slam final. So they've got that name recognition. Whereas on the men's side, aside from Carlos Alcaraz right now, and no disrespect to Francis Tiafoe or Alexander Zverev, but there are some names in there that you got to be a real hardcore tennis nut to have familiarity with. And I think that's partly the aftermath of the big three era, where you had Federer, Nadal, and Djokovic winning all those titles for like 15 straight years. It didn't allow fans to see anyone else hoisting those trophies at the majors each year. And as a result, the other players on tour, who are all capable tennis players and quality individuals and capable of promoting the sport if given the chance, haven't really had that moment to take over and make themselves known to the crowd. And what do you get after the big three retire, or Djokovic, who's still around, is on his last legs? You get Sinner and Alcaraz, who look like it's going to be a two-pony show. So it's really been tough, I think, for fans, especially sort of casual fans of the sport, to get connected to the players in the men's game. Whereas on the women's side, like you said, it's terrific these days.
0: Well, and on the women's side, it seems like you don't even necessarily have to be a top 10 seed to get that kind of attention. Like, I remember watching Alexandra Ayala at the Rogers Cup. And in terms of the, like, just incredible support from the Filipino community and rallying around her. And I think, what, she's ranked 18th in the world? Like, she's not, wouldn't be considered one of the best on the planet at this moment. And just the profiles of the players on the women's side just feel like maybe they're doing a better job selling the game, in terms of maybe we give credit to social media for that. But it feels like, yeah, people are far more focused on the women's side these days.
1: Yeah, it's an interesting note. And, you know, I've covered the National Bank Open for 18 years here. And every time the women are in town, they do a great job of allowing access to the media. Like, you can interview almost anybody you want, even just for a short hit for a couple of minutes. But they're very accessible and they're great at promoting their players. And on the men's side, when the ATP is in town, it seems a little bit more guarded and protective. And they make you work real hard to get your time in with them, to get that FaceTime. So I don't know if that has something to do with it, but I've certainly noticed it here in Canada for our big tournament, that you get greater access to the women. They also are not afraid at showing that personality. Arina Sabalenka loves to show it off. Coco Gauff. Look, when Bianca Andreescu was doing great things for the sport in Canada, she was so open to doing interviews and signing autographs and all that stuff. So I think the women are just maybe a little bit better at marketing the sport, and then the men should take note if they want to keep up.
2: Yeah, I love that point, actually, because I don't know if you saw Ostapenko a couple days ago, Mike, screaming at the back of her teammate because there's some prior history between them. And yeah, it just feels like the women are just doing a better

0: job at marketing themselves. One other thing that I think might be a component is that we have shorter attention spans now. I'm putting my hand up, okay? Me, sure. I do. Is there a world, Mike, where you could see the men's game becoming best of three sets, at least for a portion of these tournaments?
1: That's a great question. And to be honest with you, I think one day we'll get there. And tennis purists and traditionalists, and I was more leaning that way when I was younger. When I was a kid, I could somehow watch a best of five set match, no problem. Pete Sampras, Andre Agassi, man, I loved spending days watching that around U.S. Open or Wimbledon. Now I don't have the bandwidth for it. I think really very few of us do. And it's in part the effect of social media and the time we spend on our phones. I think it affects all of us, you know, not just the teenagers out there that we kind of blame for being on their phones all the time. We're just as bad, I think, as adults. And so I think that with people's attention spans not what they once used to be, that it's inevitable that at some point, even for viewership and TV numbers, it's hard to maintain numbers across a best of five set match. I think it's probably inevitable one day that they do end up reducing it to best of three as well. And that might not be a bad thing either, to be honest.
2: Well, that was interesting because I remember at one point the conversation was reversed, which is let's have the women play the same amount as men and play the five sets. And now we're looking at it the other way and going back to three. Yes, I'm on my phone too. I think I might do better with three sets, but like until you get like one of the classics, right? And you never know when one's coming. And
1: But it's tough to know. Yeah, like you said, it's tough to know when those matches are coming.
2: Yeah, I could do 5 hours, but it's just got to be one of those like, you know, the ones
0: Felix
2: that you remember
0: and Djokovic
2: forever.
0: Earlier this year.
2: It's got to be that perfect matchup, which sometimes takes a little while to get to. Mike, I want to talk about the Canadians. Not a great showing again. I want to look at sort of the state of, we went through this period where it seemed like there was extreme growth where, you know, Felix, Chapeau were on the rise, Bianca was on the rise. And then it seems like the progress of some of the Canadians has stalled out. I remember, you know, Felix had a great run while Alcaraz was out. And that was kind of a focus for me was, at least on the men's side, I was like, well, Alcaraz was injured, you needed to make hay. And there was a couple guys that did. And Felix had a great opportunity. I believe it was at the French or Wimbledon. I can't remember exactly. But there was an open path for him to get there. And he didn't quite get over the hump. And now Alcaraz is back. So, like, where do you see the state of Felix and Chapeau and Canadian tennis in general?
1: I totally get that viewpoint that it feels a little bit like Canadian tennis has stalled, but I don't think that's true. I think what's happened is we've just become accustomed to success in our Canadian athletes and tennis players, which is something we didn't have in the singles game back in the 80s and 90s. And we want to see more majors. And that's what grips the headlines is when someone hoists a major title like Bianca did in 2019. But it's not like they haven't made inroads. And Felix Auger-Aliassime is the number three tennis player in the world right now. Like, you can't get much better than that.
2: Yes, that's true.
1: And sure, we'd like to see him go further than the quarterfinals at Wimbledon or his deep run at the French Open, which you mentioned. And he went five sets as well against Djokovic. It was so close at Wimbledon for him to perhaps go a little bit further. But it ain't too shabby what he's given us either. And over the last year, he's shown a lot more consistency at the majors, getting to the final eight, the final four. He's, you know, ditched his coach a couple months ago, which has been a long time coming. Nothing against Frederick Fontang, but time for him to hear a new voice to hopefully get him over that edge. But look, everyone wants to beat Sinner and Alcaraz, and there's really been very few people who've been able to do it. So I think the improvement's been there, but then the top players have also improved. And on the women's side, a little recency bias, maybe we've forgotten, but we've got a top 10 player in Vicky Mboko, who unfortunately has been injured since the grass court season, so couldn't play Wimbledon, couldn't play the U.S. Open, but she's only 20 years old right now. Huge career ahead of her. Once she gets healthy from that knee injury, look out, I expect her to pick up where she left off. So I think there's still a lot of reason for optimism in Canada with these players. We're a smaller country. We don't have as many. But we've done a pretty darn good job the last 10, 15 years, I'd say.
0: Well said. Quick follow-up on Felix, Mike. Are coaches and teams for tennis players more or less important than they used to be?
1: Well, that's a good question. I mean, I'd say as important as ever. In fact, now you can get a little bit of on-court coaching as well, whereas in the past, your coach could only do their job before you step on court and after the match is ended and you're dealing with the result and sort of, you know, conducting your post-mortem on what happened out there. So now there can actually be coaching and encouragement allowed during the matches, which I would then say makes the coaches that much more important. Not every player

0: can afford a big expensive coach, I'm sure whoever Felix gets is going to be someone that we know, a big name, going to come in a big price tag, but he can afford that. It's the lower ranked players who are, you know, outside the top 100. It's tough for them to have a full-time traveling coach and be able to afford that. So if you've got the money for it, I think as important as ever, especially in this age where you can break down matches so specifically, the statistical analysis that exists, the YouTube coverage, all that kind of stuff, to have someone there to help you wade through all those numbers and whatnot is as important as ever, I think.
1: Yeah, I think I'm glad we're done with the era where the player would yell at the coach. And like they're voicing their displeasure, and then the coach would just have to sit there and make some sort of reaction. Yeah, I know, right? I'm glad we've moved on from that. We got a huge match tonight. Ben Shelton versus Carlos Alcaraz. It's great to have Alcaraz back. To my untrained tennis eye, he looks pretty good. Is this just Alcaraz's tournament to win?
0: Well, it's funny because everyone was expecting that Alcaraz was going to be a little vulnerable coming back after so many months off. He missed the French. He missed Wimbledon. That wrist injury really took him a long time to recover from. He couldn't play in Montreal. He couldn't even play in Cincinnati. He comes into the U.S. Open as his first tournament in a best of five set format, which is not easy on the body. But as you mentioned, he looks like the guy to beat. He is the defending champ. He won his first slam in New York as well in 2022. And he's been kind of cruising along here so far. This will be a great test. Two young stars of the game. I mean, for those who don't know Ben Shelton, take note. He's the eighth seed. He's a lefty. He's made semis of the U.S. Open in 2023, Aussie Open a couple years ago as well. These are the names that are going to carry the sport forward for the men for years to come here, and a real blockbuster in the quarterfinals. But the way Alcaraz has been playing, the fact that Sinner's not in the tournament, it does kind of feel like it's his to lose. Yeah, I'd agree.
2: Mike, would you say, just a quick follow-up on that one, I think Shelton is Alcaraz's biggest challenge at this tournament, no matter who he played. I think he's a bigger challenge than Zverev.
1: And Alcaraz wasn't even aware that he was supposed to face him.
2: Yes.
1: Right? That was the big joke. He had no idea who his quarterfinal opponent was, right?
0: That's funny, man. If I was a professional tennis player, I'd look at the draw on day one and I'd be like, who could I play in this round and then that round? I'd want to know all of it. But some of these pros just put on the blinders, and it's the old cliche of like one match at a time. And I guess for him, it's certainly the case. But yeah, this one's going to be fantastic. Obviously, Shelton is going to have a good chunk of the crowd, if not most of the crowd behind him being American. But Alcaraz has so many fans as well. He feels like he's kind of picked up from Rafa Nadal, the fiery Spaniard on the court. And I think it's going to be almost maybe even in some ways, they're going to want to see a great match. The fans are going to want to get their money's worth. Maybe this is one of those five-set classics. But there is still a gap between the Alcaraz and Sinners of the world and Shelton, even though they're all in the top 10. I do think Alcaraz, when healthy, takes this one without any problem. Does he have enough reps under his belt? Can Shelton trouble him with the big serve? We'll have to wait and find out. But nobody better be interrupting my TV watching tonight at home, let me tell you.
1: All right, 8:30, leave Mike alone. We really appreciate you joining us, Mike. This was a lot of fun.
2: Thanks, Mike.
0: Hey, thanks a lot, boys. Talk again soon, I hope.
1: That's Mike McIntyre, co-host of the Matchpoint Canada podcast. Yes, we do get Ben Shelton and Carlos Alcaraz tonight at the bout. Well, you could watch maybe the first set and then maybe
2: a set and change.
1: Yeah, it might be a multiple screen night because we do get the Blue Jays and the A's. 9:40 is set for the first pitch tonight. You can watch the game on Sportsnet, stream it on Sportsnet Plus, or listen right here on Sportsnet 590 The Fan. I did promise we would get to some of your texts, so we want to get this out to finish the show. We have Goose from Thunder Bay. I just wanted to get in there because that's Goose from Thunder Bay. It's not great. That's a fantastic handle.
2: If that's a nickname too, buddy, yes. You struck the lottery. That's just good.
1: Yeah, there you go. He says, why not the Jays? The only thing they have proven this year is last year was a fluke. Now, Goose. Come on, Goose.
2: Ooh.
1: That's a heavy take to start. I mean, we gave you first billing because of the name.
2: I don't think you could fluke to the World Series, can you?
1: That would be my point. Yeah. I mean, I think there were elements of last season that were out of this world and a little bit spectacular, and that's kind of how things have to line up sometimes when you go to a World Series. But I don't think it was a fluke. But Goose from Thunder Bay, your opinion is welcome on the show. We have Dale in Beach Hill who says, it would be easy to lose faith in the Jays as a wild card team after the last two games, but I'm holding out hope as long as possible. I know that they're a better team and would have to beat themselves. It's theirs to win or lose. Agreed on that one. They hold their own cards, right?
2: And they didn't before.

0: Four.
1: So
2: yes,
1: the past few weeks, they've entered that convo.
2: They control their own destiny. Rodney in Toronto, the Jays cannot lose these games. They seem to lack ability to build a build a meaningful winning streak. What is their urgency? I do think they have urgency, so I won't go with you on that one. But Rodney is right. They haven't built a meaningful winning streak. I mean, if they had gotten to a five-gamer, that would have been a season high. And they've won four in a row a couple of times. But and we've talked about it with relation to the 500 mark. They can't get above it. And the way you get above it is by going on a meaningful winning streak, as Rodney says, and they haven't done it.
1: It's true. On the flip side, they don't go on any meaningful losing streaks. So that's good, too. And that's how you end up kind of being a 500 team.
2: Yeah, I think six is their season high, six or seven. So, yeah, they have kept it somewhat under wraps in that way. But we would like a winning streak more than four games at some point. Why not start today? PJ from Toronto says, have to win games like yesterday. We agree. Hopefully we come out strong tonight. I still believe the Jays will be in the playoffs and go on a run. PJ from Toronto, I think most people agree. I know we were talking about pitching options, so Mike and Markham said, what's the status on Jose Berríos? He will definitely not be an option.
1: I haven't heard no status.
2: Well, Jose Berríos may not pitch in 2027 either. Like, there's a chance maybe he returns halfway through next year if there is a season, maybe towards the end of next year, so no.
1: And is it for the Blue Jays?
2: Yeah.
1: It's another, a fair
2: that's
1: question.
2: Another good question. Yeah. So to answer the question for Mike and Markham, Jose Berríos is not an option towards the end of this year. And then we have John from Thornhill who asks, who is a more capable outfielder at this point, George Springer or Santander? And my answer to that would probably be neither.
1: Does George want to at all at this point? Is he just...
2: I'm sure he would if you asked him, but okay. I can't confirm this. But I know in terms of trading George at the deadline, it was explored. But, in conversations with the Blue Jays insiders we have here at Sportsnet, towards the trade deadline, the idea that he would clog up the DH spot for any team who would acquire him certainly affected his market in terms of what the Jays could or couldn't do. So every other team in terms of the trade deadline viewed him as someone who is a DH, and I think the Blue Jays kind of see the same. So I don't think, which complicates things more in terms of welcoming back a Santander, which is why I kind of think if he does come back, it's a bench bat where you're turning to him because you've got a favorable pitching matchup for an at-bat in the seventh inning or something like that.
1: Yeah.
2: Because I don't think either guy is a legitimate option in the outfield. And then you already have Jesus Sanchez, who nobody wants to see play the outfield again. And I think it's the reason why Miles Straw, for as little as he hits... Like, he's a great ball player. Every team wants him, does all the right things. But he's been the left fielder more often than not just because he can play defense, right?
1: Yeah. And the reason, to your Springer point, I saw when we see Sanchez out there, you're just thinking, George can't do a better job than Jesus Sanchez out there? You know what I'm saying?
2: Yeah.
1: Just like the odd time. But anyways, that might be over with. It reminds me of Eugenio Suarez, though. Same thing. When he was... DFA'd, no one picked him up. They're probably looking at him like
2: I think he's got a big ticket too for his late. If you're going to pick him up, you're going to have to pay him whatever it is you were going to pay him.
1: Yeah.
2: So I do think that complicated things. But if you're going to do some scoreboard watching tonight, it is the Guardians and the Orioles. They're up early, 6:35 p.m. Eastern time. Tanner Bibee and Young going head to head there. Of course, the Orioles got the win yesterday. The Rangers had Monday off. They are back tonight, 9:40, same first pitch. They take on the Mariners in Seattle. So lots of things to get you interested. Shohei Ohtani and Tarek Skubal both expected to play. Skubal's going to start for the Dodgers tonight. Shohei Ohtani returned yesterday, at least to a hitting standpoint for the Blue Jays. So we'll see what happens there tonight. But that's been a great show. Thank you, Armin, for your time. Thanks to our guests. Thanks to Brandon behind the glass. Thanks to Derek Brandeo as well for keeping us on track. It's Blair and Barker coming your way next. This has been Sportsnet Today on Sportsnet 590 The Fan. 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
3: From the 680 News Radio Traffic Center, I'm Kyle Hawking. One highway problem right now is on the Toronto-bound QEW. We have a stalled truck on the downside of the Burlington Skyway in the center lane. A few other problems have recently cleared, including on the eastbound 401 near Keele in the collectors and on the southbound 427 heading towards the 401. Off the highways, we have a closure of Warden Avenue south of Major McKenzie for emergency roadwork. 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
16: All right. All systems are go, it appears.
17: More than I could say for Jay's pitching left. That's
16: not fair. That's rude.
17: That is rude. It's Blair and Barker. It is Blair and Barker for a, what is it? It's a Tuesday. It's a Tuesday.
16: Doesn't feel like a Tuesday.
17: Yeah, it does that.
16: It really?
17: Yeah.
16: All right.

0: hot on the heels of a 6-5 loss to the Sacramento A's.
1: Triple A team.
0: Last night.
1: I shouldn't have said that. Pitcher they had last night was pretty good.
0: He was pretty good.
1: Yeah, yeah.
0: A lot to talk about, obviously, out of that game. We'll be joined by Dallas Braden, former MLB pitcher, Athletics TV analyst, and co-host of the Baseball is Dead podcast. Ricky Romero will join us. Bill Shaken, the national MLB writer for the LA Times. And Rick Sweet, who was Kevin Barker's minor league manager, but has nonetheless managed to have a successful career.
1: Ah, good one.
0: And we'll talk to him about Thomas Pannone, a Nashville left-hander, who Rick Sweet managed to throw a perfect game.
1: Yeah, I think this is Rick's 53rd year in professional baseball, which is a long time. You can last 53 years doing something right.
0: Yeah.
1: Yeah.
0: You can last 53 years doing anything.
1: That's it.
0: Doing something right. So we got a lot to talk about, obviously, ahead of tonight's game. They changed the start time, right? It's a 9:20 start tonight.
1: Sounds like it.
0: So I'll be able to watch most of the game tonight.
1: You watched it last night, too.
0: I did actually watch it.
1: You sent me a word that wasn't very nice at the end of the game.
0: Well, yeah. I was like, that was...
1: There's some bad luck in that ninth inning.
0: There was some bad luck in that. There was some bad baseball throughout the game, though, too.
1: Yeah, fair.
0: You know, what do you want to start with? The bad baseball, or should we focus in on Dylan Cease? Because I think that's kind of the carryover story. Okay, I have bought the assertion that Dylan Cease, that what we've seen from him lately is a guy,
1: yeah,
0: kind of not trying to trick other teams, but a guy who's kind of
1: saving his bullets.
0: Correct. Yeah, saving his bullets. That when there's no point in looking at his velo.
1: Yeah, yeah.
0: What are you looking at?
1: I'd been texting back and forth with a guy that was giving me some info on how Dylan Cease was feeling, and I'd like to share that with people. So I was trying to find it.
0: All right, well, I'll shut up. And
1: no, that's not what it is. I want to hear you apologize to me because I was the only one out of three people.
0: No.
1: You know, Caleb came on here and said the same thing. Oh, look at this. He's, throwing 93 in the first inning, saving all the 96, 97, 98 to the eighth inning. What did I say? I said, if you got it, you're going to throw it.
0: Yeah, okay.
1: Isn't that what I said?
0: And
1: now all of a sudden you guys are worried about it because last night you heard him grunting trying to get to 95.
0: Well, no. First of all, you could hear people fart in the stands last night.
1: That's not
0: at that
1: the point.
0: Game.
1: I don't care about the
0: never
1: farting.
0: Never mind. Just let me finish. Never mind the grunting last night. I mean, this is just such a horrible ball. You could hear conversations in the stands, all that stuff. So never mind the grunting. The grunting's not why I'm asking.
1: Never heard him grunt.
0: No, the grunting's not why I'm asking. Because, again, who the hell knows if he's ever grunted? They haven't played in a stadium like that.
1: Well,
0: not even the Trop. But
1: that's fair.
0: All right. Well, I know you've done your research. Silly me. I tended to side with the catcher in that particular argument. But what do you think? What did you see out of Dylan Cease?
1: Well, I think the only person that we're kind of basing this off of is Verlander at an older aged pitcher. Correct? Yes or no?
0: Yeah. Well, and also Gausman. Taking a little off his pitch.
1: Yeah. I mean, again.
0: All right. Well, whatever.
1: I mean, there's a bunch of conversations here going on with people that if they got it in the tank, they're going to use it.
0: All right.
1: It's that kind of thing. You know, I think there's a bunch of things. I know because I've talked to people that are really close to this that think that they really don't know why the velocity's had a little dip in it. They do think this dude's trying to win a Cy Young, which is, added a whole different level of sequencing and trying to get quicker outs, trying to get deeper in games. Numbers kind of matter to this guy now. There's nothing wrong with that. He's had an outstanding year. He's basically carried this team when they needed him to do exactly that. I do think that's a thing, that conversation. For me, after last night, I think that's over. I think you can move on from that. I think, the way Cam's throwing, the way it's been, the innings he's thrown, I think you moving forward now, if you're Dylan, you can only concentrate on getting outs, going deeper in games, and helping a baseball team win a game and going to the playoffs.
0: Right, and let me just jump in for people who may not have been watching the game.
1: It
0: was rocky. Well, it was rocky from the get go for Dylan Cease, and I'm just looking at his velocity. Now, the last start, I think I said the last start, his velocity was down just over 1 mile an hour, but he.

0: did hit a couple of 98, 97s in that game. Last night, his velocity on his slider was down 1.2 miles an hour. The four-seam fastball was down 2 miles an hour. I don't know. I don't necessarily. The sinker was down to 2 miles an hour. I don't necessarily worry about the velocity on the other pitches all that much. But his whiff percentage. You got 13 whiffs in the game last night.
1: Yeah, he's very slider heavy. You know, it's every once in a while when you're a power pitcher, you want to bully people around. He just couldn't do that last night. You know, I think on our telecast.
0: Yeah, he threw 40. Sorry, Kevin. I didn't mean to. He threw 44% sliders last night.
1: Yeah, he had to. He didn't have a choice. Just the velocity. He didn't have a breaking ball. The changeup, for whatever reason, he abandoned that early. You know, they didn't want him to do that. Even if he didn't have good feel for it, they want him to throw it. You know, when you don't have your velocity and you consistently are having trouble getting to it and staying to it, they want you to throw other pitches to kind of make that better and look harder. That's the point in throwing them. And for whatever reason, he didn't want to throw the changeup. That's why he only saw three or four of them. I mean, it just kind of didn't make any sense of why he was doing the things he was doing. You know, I think it was 94.9 miles an hour on his four-seam. That's the lowest it's been all year. I think that's what it was, is what Chris Black said.
0: Yes.
1: Yeah, on our show last night. So, that's a problem. Like, it's no longer of, you know, he's saving bullets. It's no longer that. Again, I brought up that grunting thing. You know, whenever you're going through things, it's like hitting. I used to do this all the time. Now, I was not a great hitter, but whenever I was hitting and I was going through things, I thought if I gave it a little extra, you know, it might go a little further. It might be a little quicker, or I might get it down a little sooner. It's kind of what Dylan was doing last night. It's the first time all year I've heard him do that. You know, I've been to some games. I've been, you know, listening to TV with volume up, like, when he's on the road, it just seems like he was really searching to try and get to it. And I just don't think they have an answer for it. At least the people that I've talked to, they don't really know why that is.
0: Let me ask you this. Are they worried?
1: Yeah. I think you have to be.
0: Okay.
1: Yeah, I think you have to be, because, you know, him being a pitcher some of the time is good. Him being a pitcher all the time, I'm just not sure that's sustainable. Every once in a while, Jeff, you got to bully people around. You know, he throws 100. Like, when he's going right and it's coming out hot and he can locate it and he's elevating it to lefties and with the nice little changeup and the big spin on the breaking ball, and he's always had the tight moving late breaking slider. But every once in a while, it's just in a hitter's count to a fastball hitter, you got to rear back and say, here it is, see if you can hit it. And for about 7 or 8 starts, he just really hadn't had that. So, yeah, I mean, that's a thing. And you know, the person I was texting back and forth with today just seems to think that because of the Cy Young thing, now they haven't had a ton of conversations about that, but it does seem like, you know, a lot of scoreboard watching, a lot of just, you know, how he attacks, what he uses, how quickly he abandons pitches, they think that would have a little something to do with it. So maybe moving forward, the next one's got about 3 starts, about right. Maybe you can squeeze a 4th when I doubt it, but at least 3. They think you get him home. Maybe his next start, he's gotten away from just now thinking about the Cy Young. And
0: you think, well, okay.
1: You think
0: that last night, you think the Cy Young race is over?
1: I think he's going to have about 3 starts in a row where he can't give it up.
0: I'm not disagreeing with you, because I do think the innings are it's a big deal.
1: Quality starts ain't going to do it the next 3. I'll put it to you that way. You seen anything from him in the last 5 starts to tell you that he can give you 8 scoreless? 8 scoreless. Even against crappy teams, which is what they're going to face. You haven't. I can tell you that. He needs the extra gear. You know, he needs to get everything in line with the fastball. Remember when he was turning the corner and he was starting to be this Dylan Cease this year? It was the fastball. Man, look how hot it is. That laid life to it. Look how he's locating it. Look how he's elevating it to the lefty. Now he's funneling the changeup off of that. Now he can sprinkle in that slow breaking ball early in counts to steal a strike. Now he's unpredictable. Whoa. Now we can attack you in, like, and now he can throw that devastating slider because he don't have to throw it as much. Yeah, I mean, there's a lot to that. Like, you need, hey, dude, everybody wants to be the best at their craft. There's nothing wrong with that. But now I just think because of that reason, you might see next time out that it just looks a little bit better. You know, he's getting beat with fastballs and fastball counts that normally doesn't get beat. You know, 3-2 fastball. Normally he can muster up and give it to somebody. They're jamming themselves, you know, getting themselves out, that kind of thing. They ain't getting barreled to it. So Yeah, moving forward, I'm not saying it was a terrible

0: start because defense let him down, and offensively, I mean, Vladdy, uncle.
1: Well,
0: I mean, uncle.
1: Yeah.
0: Just enough.
1: A couple of things I did want to.
0: Is that rude?
1: No, because you know what? I'm like I said, I'm at the point where I'll take what he's going to give me, and I don't come away. If he goes 0-for-4 with you know, four ground outs to third base, I just, hey, that's the way it is. I literally, I'm just not worried about it. I know it's going to I know that him hitting would obviously have a positive impact on what the team. But I've come to the conclusion that for this team to get to the playoffs, it's going to be Springer, it's going to be Kirk, it's going to be everybody else that's going to do it. Whatever Vladdy gives me is added value.
0: Okay, just Springer, Vladdy, and defense. Bateman, 1-for-13.
1: Yeah, well.
0: Last night.
1: Okay.
0: I'm
1: not going to include Bateman in there.
0: I know, tough lefty. I get it.
1: I'm not going to include
0: Bateman. Bateman's been hot lately.
1: Yeah, but I don't. You know, again, we've got to get Springer, Kirky, and Vladdy are the guys. Everybody else around this team, like Andrés Giménez, runs into one. That's going to happen. But Springer, Kirk, and Vladdy, two of those three have to be firing. Two of those three have to be firing for this team to have a chance.
0: I think you're right.
1: Okay, I wanted to talk to you about the defense. Now, look. You know, at the start of the year, I was worried about Okamoto, I just didn't think he was a good enough defender at third base. We saw that mistake last night on that play that led to a run.
0: Yeah.
1: There was another play earlier in the game where Kirky came up and was going to throw to, it might have even been just before that, was going to try to backpick a guy at third base, and Okamoto hadn't moved. I mean, he just stationary.
0: Uh-huh.
1: Look, he's, without him there... I mean,
0: he's their offensive MVP.
1: Without question, their offensive MVP. Yeah. No doubt about that.
0: Yeah.
1: Kevin, is he a good enough third baseman to be the everyday third baseman on a championship team?
0: Yeah, I think so. I think offensively they're clicking on all cylinders, absolutely.
1: Okay.
0: You know, you're shining a light more on him when the Vladdies, the Springers, you throw Bateman in there too last night, like kind of the way their bats
1: look. I'm not talking about his offense.
0: I know that, but you can hide a bad defender
1: on the field
0: by the way the entire team is looking offensively. That was your question. You asked me if they can win a World Series. You know, I do think they can. Up until last night, he's made the routine plays. He's moving around a little bit better.
1: We've talked, though. There have been a lot of times where he has been late to the bag. A couple of times. He's been late to the bag. You know, he's missed tags, missed balls. He's a better first baseman than third baseman for mine.
0: Well, I mean, they got 13 more years of a guy playing first. So, you know, that ain't happening.
1: I know.
0: You know, for me, the rundown, that was more Kirky than it was Okamoto. I know Okamoto missed the ball, but nobody's ever taught a guy to run a runner back to a bag that way.
1: Okay.
0: Not in the history of baseball. Has anybody ever
1: explain
0: said,
1: it,
0: walk? Basically, Kirky walked back to third.
1: Right.
0: Have you ever heard? I mean, if we were in spring training, they would have stopped the practice and started yelling.
1: Yeah. Okay.
0: That's not how we do this.
1: But
0: I'm not blaming Kirky for that, but I think the urgency of getting a guy headed in one direction as fast as you can get him.
1: Yeah, sometimes.
0: Just makes everybody that's catching a baseball a little bit more aware of what's going on. I'm not making excuses for Okamoto.
1: No, I know. Sometimes your guy's to pick you up.
0: I guess. You know, he's not a great defender, but you asked me, could they win a World Series with him playing third every day? Absolutely. If they got better offensive players, sure they can.
1: All right.
0: How's that?
1: Boy, we'll talk about Andrés Giménez's base running in a minute later, too.
0: Oh, I hit homer.
1: Yeah, well, yeah. He also ran out. I mean, you know.
0: Jeez.
1: I mean, the Jays. Well, you know what? Let's bring in Dallas Braden, Athletics TV analyst. He's co-host of the Baseball is Dead podcast. And Dallas, thanks so much for joining us, man. Kevin, I want you to talk to Dallas, not that I'm not interested, but the stuff you've seen from Dylan Cease, and kind of bring Dallas into the back and forth that has been going on in this city about Dylan Cease.
0: Yeah, the lack of velocity. You know, guys that are power pitchers that kind of lose the little extra gear, and they've lost it for a little while. You know, Dylan last night, that's the first time now. Maybe I haven't paid attention enough, Dallas, to remember him grunting as much as he was last night. And I don't even know why I paid attention to that, but I just remember when I heard him grunt a couple of times, it was 95. And it was barely that. Whenever a pitcher's kind of going through that part of it, and I don't think behind the scenes they can figure out why. Just for whatever reason, it ain't coming out hot, and it ain't ending up hot. Whenever it ain't ending up hot, what do you do? How do you figure it out?

0: That's, I mean, that's the tough part, right? That's the age-old question, is not only in the pursuit of velocity, but trying to retain, maintain velocity. I think there's always going to be an effort to try to figure out how to solve that puzzle. And let's not forget, to your point, the fellow that he was opposed last night to, Jacob Lopez, grunting. Jacob Lopez throws 91 miles an hour.
1: There it
0: is. Maybe 92 on a good day with a stiff wind behind him. But I get it. And that was something that I talked about a little bit on the broadcast, is because what happens is you're able to, in real time, track these guys metrically, right? Mm-hmm. And with each pitch, I think what you saw across the board, his entire repertoire, velocity was down. What does that mean? That means now the finish on the pitch, the life on the pitch, is very different than it was, say, in May, June. And I think now what happens is you have to figure out who you are. And this is always the test every 5 days for a starting pitcher and any pitcher in general, especially relievers, day two, maybe even day three in a row out of the bullpen, is how do I compete with the stuff that I have right now? And I think for Dylan Cease, when you start to think about how he attacks the opposition, it is with a good fastball. It is with a tight slider. He will start to get ahead of you early, maybe second, third time through with that big curveball from the left-handers. The changeup has been something that he has utilized and fiddled with that has reemerged, and I think helped him tell a different story in terms of what the scouting report looks like. But I don't know that there's something in the moment that can readily be addressed when it comes to getting back to velocity. If you're out there with 95 today, and that is what it is, it's tough unless your name is Justin Verlander, and we're talking about 2005, 6, 7, 8, where, okay, you know what? It's the 7th inning, 8th inning. I'm now going to start to throw 98 miles an hour. It's now going to be 99. Those birds are very, very rare, and I don't know that Dylan Cease is necessarily that guy. So last night, kind of watching him go about his business and watching him try to navigate a lineup that was, they were able to put the baseball on him. They were able to barrel him up at times, and they were able to be patient. And I think for a guy, to your point about being a power pitcher, if you just don't have the life, if you don't have the finish on the entirety of your arsenal, going about your business is a little different. And that's why pitching is all about contingency plans at the end of the day, because you go out there with game plan A, and it could be a handful of pitches into it, and you're going to have to figure something else out. And how you survive from there on out is really the challenge.
1: That's good stuff.
2: Yeah, you know, because the talking points in Toronto. I know Caleb Joseph and Joe Siddle, both former catchers, have talked about this. Originally, when we saw the velocity dip, the thinking was, okay, he's kind of gone to school a bit on what guys like Kevin Gausman and that did, right? Kind of take a little bit off and save some bullets. I mean, all the stuff you talk about. And that, you could buy into that when he was giving you 6 innings and 9 strikeouts or whatever, 7 innings and 10 strikeouts. You could buy into that. But the last couple of games, the velocity's been down, and he has had difficulty. So I guess what I would ask you is, what would tell you as a pitcher, as a former pitcher, other than truth serum, when a guy is, quote unquote, taking something off intentionally or is experiencing a drop in velocity?
0: Well, it's really one or two fold. I mean, it's one or two things, right? You are either fatigued and tired, and there's a difference between pitching through discomfort and pitching through pain and just being tired. And I think early on through spring training in the first part of the season, we refer to that as dead arm. It just kind of feels like you're moving underwater, right? I'm not barking. It doesn't hurt. I just don't quite have the oomph behind it that I'm probably going to have come June. And I think that's right when you really start to ramp up. You're probably feeling as good as you felt from spring training to now. These are the dog days for multiple reasons, right? I mean, you don't even like the guy sitting in your locker room next to you sometimes just because of the way he smells today. It's because you've been smelling him for 140 straight days. And things are just different now. But from a physicality perspective, yes, you have gone through an entire maintenance program over the course of the season. And you're probably even at a point now where you're starting to taper off that, and you're really counting literally and figuratively every throw you make. Every pitch in the bullpen matters because you're trying to save every bullet you can, and you want to make sure that you're firing it at the right time at the right target. So when it comes to trying to be able to conserve anything, that's why I said a guy like Justin Verlander, and I referred to him in those years that I did, because I watched it firsthand. I battled that guy my entire career, and I would watch him get through the first 5-6 innings and maybe show a 96, 97, and then inning 7, 8, and 9, we were starting at 97.

0: 7. And then he'd ramp up and go grab a hundo if he needed it. And that's why he is a first ballot Hall of Famer, in argument. Like, that's the way it is. But those guys are not growing on trees. Like, that's not who Dylan Cease is. And so I think trying to figure out how to move the baseball around with the finish that you have in the moment. That's why I talked about that being one of the greatest challenges for a starting pitcher, because there's going to be days, and unfortunately there's going to be portions of the season where you just don't have your best stuff. So as far as making a conscious adjustment, it's not necessarily any one mechanical adjustment that a guy can make. I think a lot of it is predicated on health. And from there, it's just trying to figure out how to go out and compete. I know that sounds very simple and sort of layman, but that's what you have on any given day. What are you going to do with it? You can't take the day off, so you got to go out and figure out how to get outs.
1: Yeah, competing for a Cy Young, too, I would think added pressure of that, right? Sort of abandoning pitches early in games that you normally would let it play out a little, see if it, you know, shows up a little bit more. I would think he's going through that a little bit, too. I want to ask you about Bolte. I mean, he basically put on a show last night. What's the ceiling for that kid?
0: Really, sky's the limit, because you're talking about a guy who's got incredible speed. I mean, and something you saw last night with Dylan Cease as well. And I did want to touch on this before I get to Henry Bolte, because Henry Bolte exposed this. I think Dylan Cease has, and I don't know if he's talked about this, but I think there has been a conscious compromise in terms of how my stuff is going to play, what I'm going to do to generate that, and give myself the best possible chance to get outs at home plate, because that's where we start to minimize damage, right, is at home plate. From there, runners on base, okay, I'm trying to minimize them moving up 90 feet at a time. So with him sort of disengaging and then reengaging in terms of picking up his target, you notice that there's a leg lift that's required that has now caused him to be just a tick slower to the plate, right? But I think the compromise that he's made is, hey, I feel like my stuff is good enough that the odds of you getting to first base are greatly reduced if I'm able to execute effectively based on what I'm doing mechanically that helps me lock in, re-engage my target at the last minute, and really finish my entire arsenal. Because there's no doubt, en route to a potential Cy Young season that he's on, that he's having right now, that adjustment and that compromise has worked out in his favor. But when a guy like Henry Bolte gets on first base, you might as well chalk it up for a double at this point in time, because the dude is an absolute track star on the base path. He is an absolute track star in the outfield. He can go and get it with the best of them. He's got a guy in Denzel Clark who rates about as high as it gets when it comes to being able to get to baseballs from any starting position defensively. And he is the one that is manning center field until Denzel comes in late in the ball game for not necessarily defensive purposes, but maybe it's a platoon matchup that you're looking for. And that allows a guy in Henry Bolte to slide over to left field. But what we watched happen with Nick Kurtz when he first got to the big leagues was him spray the ball, him use his bat-to-ball skill to keep him afloat while he adjusted to the speed of the entire depth of the arsenals here in the big leagues. And then from there, you get comfortable in your power stroke. You get comfortable identifying pitches. You see the pop just a little differently. And now you feel really good about getting into a leverage count and putting an A swing on a pitch. And that's where Nick Kurtz really started to excel, started hitting homers. Once he did, he hadn't stopped. And I think Henry Bolte, and I saw it firsthand in spring training. I work with our minor leaguers, and I've done so over the last 6 years throughout minor league spring training. And this year I spent the entirety of big league camp with the group and then went to the minor leagues. Nobody outside of Nick Kurtz, maybe Shea Langeliers, was hitting the ball as hard as I saw Henry Bolte hit the ball all spring long. His first two big league knocks were basically rollovers to the left side of the infield that he beat out. And that's because he gives you a hard 90 each and every time. But this kid wants to do absolutely everything he can in his power to win baseball games. He brings it defensively. You've watched him started to make adjustments at the plate, not only mechanically, but I think approach wise. And you know, as well as anybody, it's about adjusting to how the opposition is attacking you. You learn how to game plan. You learn how to stay one page ahead on the script. And now you're the one that's going to dictate the finish of the story. And that's exactly what Henry Bolte is doing right now.
2: Yeah, he's a handful.
3: Well, you know what? After watching the Athletics, I kind of come to the conclusion that this would have been a good year for that team to be really healthy, given the way the American League West is, wouldn't it? Like, seriously, you watch. We were talking about they're fun to watch, but also health-wise, if they're healthy, it could be.
0: That
3: division's there for the taking.
0: Yep. That's what's tough to swallow at the end of the day is you felt like, man, even the way the division has gone right now,

0: Could you have been just a little bit, maybe just even a little bit below average, right? Mm-hmm. Instead of dealing what they've dealt with injury-wise, and that has really knocked them down a few pegs. And I think everybody across baseball understands that, because there's a lot of folks who had this team not only vying for the division, but at bare minimum was a potential wild card favorite. Yep. And I'm not talking about wild card one, but I'm talking about one of the three spots. If they hadn't won a division that everybody expected to be down, which it has been, then they were going to find a way to backdoor themselves into the postseason. And that just hasn't happened. I mean, you lose Brent Rooker early, right? You lose Shea Langeliers. You lose Tyler Soderstrom. You lose Jacob Wilson. I mean, the list goes on and on. And that's kind of what you've dealt with, is now you have a lineup full of guys who are probably vying for depth positions on the roster next year when the team is fully healthy. I mean, a lot of those guys have had season-ending surgeries, right? The likes of Soderstrom, the likes of Rooker, Langeliers, who is back and probably going to play baseball by the end of this year, had an operation that probably has lesser individuals hanging up for the remainder of the season. Nick Kurtz did not have season-ending surgery, but a season-ending injury. And so Jacob Wilson, season-ending surgery. Think about that. That's not only your, like, you know, four out of that's meat and potatoes in your lineup, yeah. Mm-hmm. But that's also almost the entirety of your core moving forward that is watching this thing unfold on the sidelines.
1: Yeah.
2: Dallas, really good of you to join us, man. Terrific insight.
1: Yeah, that's awesome.
2: It's always great to talk to you.
1: It sure is. See you, buddy.
0: Absolutely, boys. Great to see you. Take it easy.
1: See you, bro.
2: Take care. That is Dallas Braden, Athletics TV analyst, yeah. Co-host of the Baseball is Dead podcast. I threw a perfect game in 20.
1: Well, that's pretty awesome. Yeah, he's a good listen.
2: He is a good listen.
1: Yeah, he is.
2: Well, there you go. So, I mean, you know, especially guys like Dallas Braden, you know that they're going to be watching Bill and Cease like with hawk eyes, because
1: you know, you hope he can turn the corner with that. He really, just for himself, with the year he's had, the adjustments he's made with the mechanics and the slowing everything down and the way he's used his pitches and how better his secondary stuff is and how he can get a left-hander out a little bit easier because of the changeup. Just sort of sets up his better two pitches. You hopefully the last three starts that he has here, he can find the extra gear and he can go out there and just sort of reap the benefit of,
2: well,
1: just being a stud basically all year. Hopefully, fingers crossed that happens.
2: I'll tell you what though. I mean, you know, we talked about this a little bit off air yesterday. You know, here come the Athletics. They got nothing to play for.
1: Yeah.
2: They run like hell. They had no chance, Jeff.
1: I think 4-1 inning. I actually asked the question, how many dudes want a Cy Young giving up 4 stolen bases in 1 inning? I still haven't gotten the answer yet because I didn't really ask the right person. But it's food for thought. I mean, it basically had no chance of controlling that. And that's something tonight. You got to pay attention. If you're Soriano,
2: yeah,
1: do something different.
2: Ricky Romero is former Blue Jays pitcher. He's co-host of Bluebird Territory. He'll join us next. It's Blair and Barker on Sportsnet 590. 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
3: From the 680 News Radio Traffic Center, I'm Kyle Hawking. There is a collision on the eastbound 401 ramp to Brock Road in Pickering. The right lane is blocked there by crews. And on the westbound 401 ramp to Brock Road, the right lane is closed for construction. We've got some debris on the westbound Gardner ramp to the 427, a ladder in live lanes. Off the highways, Warden is closed south of Major McKenzie for emergency road work. 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
8: All right, welcome back to Blair and Barker on Sportsnet 590, The Fan. Sportsnet 920 will be the first pitch tonight. Jose Soriano takes the mound for the Jays. Jack Perkins on the mound for the Athletics. Moore's game is a 3:20, 3:10, something like that. First pitch. The Jays, it looks very much like it'll be a bullpen day against Mason Barnett. Arden Zwelling tweeting out that much of that will depend on, well, it sounds like the plan A would be to have Michael Lorenzen pitch a lot of that game. But again, let's see what happens tonight. The Jays, you're this close in the wild card standings. You want to win at this point. You don't want to lose too many two games.
9: That's a great point.
8: You don't want to lose two games.
9: Winning's important.
8: Ricky Romero is a former Blue Jays pitcher. He's co-host of Bluebird Territory. There he is. Ricky, thanks so much for joining us today.
10: Hey, buddy.
11: Absolutely. Hey, what's up, fellas? How you guys doing?
10: Good, thanks.
8: We're doing well. So I want to get your take on kind of this, I'm going to call it a debate that we've been having. Debate's probably too strong a word, yeah. But when it comes to Dylan Cease, Ricky, I mean, there's kind of two trains of thought. One, the velocity decrease is something you should be concerned about, or two, hey, is a guy just kind of saving some bullets? He's kind of taking a little bit off here and there, you know, and he's kind of becoming more of a pitcher, et cetera, et cetera. Mm. Okay, I'm going to ask you this. One, what do you think is happening to Dylan Cease?
10: Easy one.
8: And two, what would tell you when you watch a pitcher, what would tell you, okay, this is something maybe not physical, but there's some sort of reason the velocity is down compared to, the guy's just kind of trying to be more of a pitcher and save some bullets.
11: Yeah, it is. It's interesting. And I think that's the million-dollar question right now with Dylan Cease. I think there has to be some fatigue in there, but as I said it on our

0: podcast this morning. It's one of those things where if you ask any starter in the big leagues right now, especially one that's made as many starts as he has, if they're fatigued, they're going to say yes. You know, and I think the velocity dip obviously is a bit concerning, but he's also a guy that is has come a long way when it comes to pitching. And you know, and he's a guy that, you know, can go from 92, 94 early on to 98 later in the game. I wasn't able to do that as a pitcher. I was a guy that, you know, if I had my bullets working that day, I was firing away as much as I could. I didn't believe in really saving anything. There's those guys that are able to do that are pretty special, in my opinion. And, you know, the evolution of Dylan Cease throughout the season has become bigger and bigger. Obviously, now he's a Cy Young contender, you know, signed to a big contract. There was always these expectations. Can he do it? Can he be that guy? And he's kind of proved that at this point, right? Every fifth day, he's given the team a chance to win. I think he started, you know, as a guy that threw a lot of pitches early on, you know, in a five inning, he was a five and dive guy. And I think he figured something out where it became now where he's learning how to pitch, learning how to put guys away. If anything, right now, lately, from what we checked, he isn't striking out as many guys, you know, and that's due to the fact that he's probably thinking, hey, if I can pitch more to contact, that's going to help me in the long run. And, you know, as far as last night, he did look a little tired. He did look a little off, but I just call it a, you know, one of those quote unquote bad outings, and just kind of move on from there.
1: Ricky, what's easier to get back, your spin, touch and feel, or your velocity?
0: Probably your velocity, I'd say, right? I mean, it's one of those things where, again, there's some soreness involved sometimes in between starts. Sometimes you don't get, you know, as much as you recover or as much as you're in that training room. And, Bark, you know that. You know those pitchers get a lot of work done, and they're always in there in the way of even position players. You know, I've heard it all along throughout my career. You know, you're always in here, but it's one of those things where maintenance is very, very important. And sometimes it takes a while to recover, you know, from start to start. And maybe it was one of those starts where, you know, the velocity wasn't there. Maybe there was a little tightness here and there. I don't know. But for me personally, that's how it was at times when you feel like you let one go and you look up at the radar gun and you're like, man, it just isn't there. I'm going to have to, you know, fight with my maybe B, C plus stuff and go out there and battle.
1: So they don't go hand in hand. Like last night, he had a little tough time. He's been really good with the curveball, like the slow curveball to lefties. Mm-hmm. You steal a strike. You get back into a count with one. That sort of sets up arm speed, change up, a little sink to that, maybe some run occasionally to set up the tight slider, the elevated four-seamer with power. Those two don't go hand in hand. Like if when you were pitching, like if you didn't have your velocity, that meant you didn't have your curveball either. Because that kind of arm speed, right, that sort of those two pitches go hand in hand. You got to have good arm speed to get a good curveball. Those go hand in hand?
0: Of course, 100%. And I think everything builds off the fastball, right? If you don't have a good fastball release, and sometimes, yes, the curveball does get you back into a proper release point or your changeup, whatever it is, your secondary pitch is. And I felt like at times if I couldn't find my curveball early, all right, I'm going to go fastball changeup till I find that proper arm angle and that good spin off the fingertips. And Bark, before we didn't use spin rate, so we didn't know much about it. It was more just you whatever feel you had for the ball. And, you know, we always called it, you know, is the ball coming out of my fingertips good? That's kind of what you went based off of. So, sometimes if I didn't have my curveball, it was like, all right, I'm going to go fastball changeup, navigate myself one or twice through the lineup. And if once I find the curveball, I'm going to find the perfect situations to use it. But I mean, the curveball for me was a hard pitch to control at times. So if I didn't have it early, I knew I'd have it there at the end or just set it up in special situations, maybe when you were ahead of the count or anything like that. And to me, it just seemed like, again, like Dylan Cease didn't really have a feel for his pitches in general yesterday. It just seemed like he fought himself mechanically. And I've seen him do that over the course of this season where he's just fighting himself and can't really find the proper release point or the proper delivery. And again, it happens to every single starter, and you hope that, you know, it doesn't carry on into the next start. Or yes, fatigue might be playing a part, but at the end of the day, hey man, I'd give him the ball every fifth day. He's gotten you here. He's given you a chance to win every fifth day, and he's the ace of the staff for that reason.
1: Absolutely.
2: Ricky, I'm just wondering, from your point of view, how important, and this is going to sound

0: silly because obviously you would love to wrap up a playoff spot as soon as you can. Mm-hmm. But if you're the Blue Jays, given the way this wild card race has gone, how important is it for this team to essentially make that those final three games against Cincinnati meaningless so you can do whatever you want and get Soriano and Cease ready for the playoffs? Ooh. I think your smile answered that question. So we'll move on to another question. But I mean, I think you like what we saw last night to me just kind of reinforces you'd like to be able to kind of pull back Dylan a little bit in the final week, wouldn't you?
1: 100% you would love that, but have you not seen this team play this season?
0: Seen
1: this. It's one of those.
0: You're right.
1: And you know what?
0: Let me have a redo.
1: Yeah, I mean, you wish that they could give them, you know, that those last three games were quote-unquote meaningless, but this team has had a tough time getting to, you know, just winning three in a row, two in a row, let alone three, you know? Yeah. So it's one of those things where it hasn't come easy for this team, and I think it's going to go all the way till the end. Honestly, they're going to have to ride this ship all the way till game 162, and maybe then, you know, that we'll figure out the last day if they're making it to the playoffs or not.
0: As Josh Donaldson used to say to me, dude, you sure you want a redo in that question? So I will have a redo in the question. Jose Soriano, I used to say that all the time. He'd look at you and go, you want a redo, right?
2: I did.
0: Jose Soriano tonight, what have you made of him since the Jays acquired him?
1: I love it, man. I remember watching him here in Anaheim when they played the Blue Jays earlier in the season, and I was like, my goodness, that guy is electric. You know, he's got great stuff. Another guy, a little bit of Dylan Cease in him, right? Didn't really know how to pitch or how to put guys away. I think he's a guy that throws a lot of pitches, but he's a sinker baller, man. And you know that the defense is going to be working hard the whole night when he's on the mound. What I've noticed too is he's starting to find his delivery. He's starting to realize, like, hey, my stuff is plenty good enough that if I'm in the zone, I'm going to get deeper into the game. And we've seen flashes of that. And I think at times, he falls in trouble where he can't find his delivery or, he throws a lot of pitches in five innings. And we've seen the frustration where when he gets taken out of a game, not in a bad way, but we've seen that he wants to get deeper into the game. And I think having a Dylan Cease in front of him, watching the way he prepares and what he's done up to this point in the season is good for Soriano. And again, he's coming from a team in Anaheim that wasn't very good, didn't have many aspirations of playoff baseball. So right now, I think you're going to get probably the best version out of Soriano. And I personally love everything I've seen out of him.
3: Okay, let me ask you this. Going to a new team in a playoff race, you ever done that? And if you have, is that hard to do?
1: No, I never did it in my career. But I'm sure it's got to bring something else in you, right, Bork? I mean, it's got to bring some different adrenaline rush. You're in a clubhouse that's full of winners, guys that just, you know, lost game 7 of the World Series. They know what it takes to play in the playoffs. And, you know, you're playing in a packed house at the Rogers Center when you're at home. That makes a huge difference. I'll tell you what, I've been to plenty of Angels games, and it's not the same atmosphere as the Rogers Center. So I'm sure it brings a different element to his game. And you know, he wants to live up to those expectations. And, you know, they gave up good players to grab him. And I personally love that he's on this rotation.
3: Okay, before Jeff jumps in, I got to ask you about a guy that I never ask anybody about, and we should talk about more. Tyler Rogers. I know you weren't a submarine guy. Can you explain to me how he gets everybody out? I just don't get it. You know, whenever I used to try and hit, I wasn't great at it, but whenever I used to try and hit, those guys that were right-handed that threw it down there, boy, I couldn't wait. Boy, I was running to the plate because you saw it so quick. They normally didn't throw very hard. You know, when it had that little sink, it would sink right into your barrel. I'd backleg it and stand there and watch it go over the fence. Like,
0: right,
3: it was so
0: right,
3: much fun.
0: Right.
3: But nobody can hit this dude. Can you explain to me why that nobody can hit that guy?
1: You know what's funny, Bark, about that is I came up with Tyler Rogers when I went to San Francisco and I was in their AAA system. Whoa. When I got released by the Blue Jays, and I remember him as an up and comer, and that was probably one of the first times I'd ever seen a guy like that, and I was like, my goodness. And I kind of tried playing catch with him once, even like would step in as a hitter, and I was like, oh my, I mean, it looks like it's coming right at you. And yes, it's 82, 83, but it's one of those guys where I feel like when you walk back to the dugout, you're like, how the heck did I not hit that ball out? You know, he just leaves you puzzled, man. I mean, it's puzzling. It's crazy. He's a workhorse in that bullpen. And It's crazy how he's able.

0: able to get outs.
1: Absolutely.
2: I wanted to ask you, as a SoCal guy, we were talking about the Angels a bit. They are getting new ownership, that has a track record of spending whatever it takes to win in the Premier League, in the NBA, the NHL. I mean, the Dodgers are always going to be the Dodgers. But, Ricky, do you think that with the right ownership, the Angels can become a destination of choice for free agents?
0: 100%. I think so. I mean, you can't beat the weather. The stadium is in good condition still. I know they're probably talking about making a new stadium, but when you go play on that field, just the field alone, I'm not talking about the clubhouse or anything like that. I know it's older, but the field itself, it to me, was one of the most beautiful fields that I've played on.
2: Yeah.
0: And mound-wise and all that stuff. And, you know, Kroenke's been known to be a winner, man. That guy likes to win.

0: in, and I feel like it's eventually going to become a desired destination for these guys. I think they sold it to the right guy, as mm-hmm. much as I hate to say that. I'm not a Rams fan here in LA or anything like that.
1: Right.
0: I think how can it not become a desired destination? I mean, you see it with the Dodgers, obviously, and what they've been able to do. And I think it's only a matter of time before you see it with the Anaheim Angels or the Los Angeles Angels of Anaheim, whatever they're called. So, yeah, I think it's going to become eventually a desired destination.
2: Okay, last one. Jay's got 17 more games left. Mentally, I know this scoreboard watch, they may not say they do. I know they do, right? It's just part of it. You're a human being. You know, it's like Dylan looking at the Cy Young race. Like, you're just going to do it. You're a human being. That's part of doing it. How do you separate that part of it and have fun with it? Like, how do you just go, man, it's going to play out the way it plays out. We've grinded through it this long. We might as well go out there and have fun at this. Mentally, how do you do that, Ricky?
0: I think at this point is they're playing with house money, right? I think that the whole season hasn't gone well for them. It really hasn't. It's not what we expected. It's not what any of those guys in that clubhouse expected. They were expecting to be contending for the AL East title, you know, and right now it hasn't gone their way. They've dealt with so many injuries throughout the season. And at this point is like, hey, man, let's just go out there. And you've seen it the last 2 weeks. I feel like ever since they got a true leadoff guy in Bateman, you've seen a different style of baseball. You've seen them, you know, put the bat on the ball, make little, you know, use the whole bat, use the whole field, drive runs in, get great pitching, have great bullpen. And I think if you continue to do that and just go out there and say, hey, man, we got nothing to lose at this point. Let's just go out there and see what happens. It's not easy, especially when all the scores are right in left field or in right field. You're seeing it. If you're in the dugout, you're seeing what's going on, or, you know. But at this point, it's one of those things where, you know, there's proven winners in that clubhouse. Let's just go out there, have fun, enjoy it. And whatever happens at the end of the season, happens at the end of the season.
1: Ricky, really good of you to join us, man. Really good insight. Good to see you again.
2: Thanks, buddy. Have fun.
0: Great to see you guys.
2: Yeah, see you, brother. Ricky.
1: Be well. That's Ricky Romero. He is host of the Bluebird, co-host of the Bluebird Territory podcast. Forgive me. Former Blue Jays pitcher.
2: Yeah.
1: So Dylan Cease is going to be the talking point, obviously. And Dylan Cease's next start will be
2: Saturday.
1: Man, you know what? It'd be nice to have a healthy five-man rotation so you could maybe go to Dylan and say, do we want to give you an extra day here?
2: I think it's about winning. I mean, if your lineup was doing things, maybe they were scoring runs, could carry the load, you'd take a little pressure off of who you needed to pitch in your rotation. I just don't think they can afford that. They just don't have enough quality to run out there on the mound that gives them a chance like Dylan does. Even the Dylan we saw last night, he basically had one pitch. That was the slider. He tried to work through it as much as he could. He did a decent enough job. Offense fought back. You know, Andres backlegged somebody.
1: I know, would have been
2: not easy.
1: Yeah, it was. I think you talked about it in the seventh inning in Blue Jays Central, and yes, I was up at that point in time still.
2: Hey,
1: but yeah, there was that fight back, which you kind of expect from a good team. But it was one. I got to tell you, it was one of those nights where I didn't think I'd see a fight back, and I don't know why. Not to take anything away from the Jays. I just thought, you know what, dead ass stadium.
2: Yeah, I think Lopez, the lefty, was really good.
1: He was. He really kind of.
2: Yeah, I mean, he was.
1: You can tell, and I know the Ben and Caleb talked about this on the telecast. Mm-hmm. You can tell that he looked like a guy that has had a pretty good year. You know, like, we don't follow the Athletics that much.
2: Who does?
1: But you looked at him, and yeah, the velocity wasn't great, but you could tell he'd be the type of guy that would make you think, make you talk to yourself going back to the dugout a couple of times.
2: Yeah, I think a lot of that is, it's like Vladdy swinging at the 3-0 cutter right down the middle and doing what he did against that. You know, I think that's the frustrating part is, why am I not hitting that? It's the late little life that he has on. It's the late movement. Mm-hmm. He's not afraid to attack the zone. He's pitching in the zone, which a guy that's left-handed that's facing a bunch of righties hard.
1: He seems to think that he throws 98.
2: I don't care what you think. As long as I'm thinking it, I got a decent chance.
1: I'm not saying that to denigrate him, but
2: Dallas
1: I'm saying
2: is talking
1: that.
2: About the grunt. I used to hate facing people who grunted.
1: Really? You've talked about
2: threw
1: that
2: me
1: a
2: off.
1: Lot. Like,
2: threw me off. It just, you know, I was in my zone. I wanted to yell out there at him and tell him to shut up.

0: I'm bad at him. Stop grunting. Like, it just was a different thing that you just normally don't hear a lot of.
1: I wonder how many hitters
0: don't like it. I'm sure all of them. You know, because he's grunting and it's coming out 91. Yeah, and you're thinking to yourself, dang, dude, like, it's 91 and I'm not hitting this thing as hard as I should be hitting it. Why is he grunting?
2: Yeah.
0: You know, and then he can add and subtract the way he can, and he can throw to some weaknesses. He had a good breaking ball. The cutter was good. You know, the fastball, he's pitching ahead for the most part. You know, Springer's, I mean,
1: there
0: to have that conversation, but, you know, it's...
1: There are days where he looks like that.
0: Lately, it's looked that way. And on top of it, the guy that's following him, I mean, it's... Boy, that is 3 days of thunder, and it was...
1: 3 days of thunder.
0: It's like...
1: Well, yeah.
0: There is no way he can walk away from this season going, I can come back looking this way next year.
1: Well, I don't think...
0: There is no way.
1: Give the guy more credit than
0: who?
1: That.
0: You,
1: Vladdy, he's not
0: thinking
1: that.
0: It's been 500 at-bats. He's done the same thing since day one to his 500th at-bat. What would make me think he won't come back next year and look exactly the same?
1: Again, he's...
0: Talk me into it.
1: For whatever...
0: Talk me into it.
1: Well, I mean, one...
0: You would have done it already? The lefty threw me 85. I jammed myself on a 3-0 cutter right down the middle.
1: I don't...
0: And I'm looking the same all the time. You wouldn't change it?
1: I mean,
0: maybe he can't
1: change it this year.
0: I find that hard to believe when we've seen him do things to baseballs that we've seen him do.
1: Well, we haven't seen him do that this year.
0: Okay. Even more reason. So, I've tried everything else. Why not try this?
1: Well,
0: that's just odd.
1: I'll
0: believe it. Let's put it to you this way. I'll believe it when I see it.
1: Yeah, I don't think it's very easy being a Vladimir Guerrero Jr. who sucked all year. I don't think that's easy for him to handle. Plan B, I get all that. I don't think this has been an easy thing for him to handle. I think maybe
0: Fernando Tatis Jr. was going through it forever, and then when the All-Star break rolled around, he made a little quick adjustment.
1: You know what, though?
0: Now he's hitting balls to the moon.
1: Yeah, and he's got Manny Machado on his team. He's got other guys.
0: Okay.
1: I'm just saying. I'm just saying. Anyhow, Rick Sweet managed Kevin Barker and has somehow managed to have a pretty good career. Anyhow, he'll join us next. I'll stop saying that. It's Blair and Barker on Sportsnet.

0: from the 680 News Radio Traffic Center, I'm Kyle Hocking. There are problems on the eastbound 401 ramp to Brock Road. The right lane is blocked due to a collision. And on the Fort Erie-bound QEW on the upside of the Burlington Skyway, the right lane blocked due to a stalled tractor-trailer. On city streets, a collision reported on Keele north of Eglinton, and Warden is closed south of Major McKenzie for construction. 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

0: 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Who can argue with that?
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11: All right. Welcome back to Blair and Barker on Sportsnet 590 Sports. We're going to be joined in a few minutes by Rick Sweet. He is manager of the Nashville Sounds.
12: Mm-hmm.
11: Thomas Pannone, if you remember him. Former Cleveland pitcher, Blue Jays pitcher, who actually, credit to our research department, I forgot about this, in 2022, Pannone carried a no-hitter into the seventh inning of his first career major league start with the Jays. That was against Baltimore on August 22nd. So yep. Shout out to Mark Boffo, our producer, for digging that up.
12: Yeah.
11: Anyhow, Rick Sweet is now Pannone's manager, and last night Pannone became the fifth individual to throw a nine-inning perfect game in International League history. The first player in the minors to toss an individual nine-inning perfect game since Dominic Mazza on April 25th, 2017. And if you know anything about the minor, I mean, there's so many things go into minor league pitching that, you know, we need to get this guy to get this many innings and we need him to work in this pitch. And
12: I mean, no guy that's been in the minor leagues for very long could care less about a no-hitter. That would be fair. Be honest about it.
11: That's a point. I mean, but anyhow, we're going to be joined by Rick Sweet, and he also, the Nashville Sounds, they're the Brewers' AAA affiliate. We'll talk to him a little bit about the Brewers' magic. Yeah, nobody seems to think they can.

0: win the World Series, and every time I look up, they're doing something, and I look at the standings and go, God, they're pretty good.
1: He's good friends with Pat Murphy, so that's one of the reasons why I wanted to have him on, is that relationship back and forth. And Sweetie, I talked to him this morning, seems to think...
2: Sweetie?
1: Yeah, I mean, I've known Sweetie forever, but... you know, when you play, you can give
0: hockey,
1: him a nickname.
0: His nickname would be Sweeter, probably.
1: Well, that's not very good. I thought you put a Y on everything.
0: Well, you can put an ER. You know, like the real issue,
1: Sweeter.
0: When Ron Hainsey played in the NHL, the issue was, how do you make a nickname with Hainsey?
1: Yeah.
0: So they called him Hainsey.
1: What would be the clean nickname for me? Clean. Clean.
0: Clean?
1: Clean.
0: I mean, it's hard because you got the ER in the end. Probably Bark or Barky. Probably hockey guys have a tendency to add the extra syllable. Like Bark would be okay, but that's kind of a hockey thing to add the E or the Y. You know?
1: Okay.
0: I'll give you a perfect example. I don't want to go.
1: But, why not?
0: Well, the Jays. The Jays. The Leafs used to have a goaltender. I think his name is
3: Kevin Baker.
0: Yeah, Kevin Baker. They used to have a guy, I think his name was Jonas Gustafsson or something like that. But his nickname was the Monster.
1: Yeah.
0: Right?
1: Yeah.
0: And when Ron Wilson was head coach, he'd call him Monsty. And I'm like, the dude's already got a nickname. You're giving the nickname to the nickname. It's just one of those dumbass hockey things with nicknames. Monsty. Monsty had a great game.
1: That's actually kind of cooler than the Monster.
0: Monsty.
1: That's better, actually. Yeah. I'd rather have that. She should change it to that instead of the Monster.
0: That's just a dumb thing.
1: Yeah.
0: Anyhow.
1: Yeah, Sweetie, I couldn't tell you how. Okay. Maybe we'll ask Sweetie how long he's been in the minor leagues as manager, but I mean, it's been years and years and years and years.
0: So it'll be good to talk because we can talk about the Brewers and Pat Murphy and kind of the just why they do. I mean, is there something that the minor league? Obviously, there's something. There's something they're doing in the minor league system that is also translating into
1: absolutely.
0: The major.
1: Absolutely, and I also want to ask Sweetie about the Pat Murphy benching people.
0: Okay,
1: that's a big one. Sweetie did that. Well, Sweetie's done that to me before.
0: Well, I don't blame.
1: Old Paul Tucky, and then 10:30 game.
0: I don't blame.
1: I had a little sack flying, and basically didn't move in the batter's box. He said the magic words to me. Go on over there and sit down. I was like, thank you. It was so early and so hot.
0: What haven't we talked about? The base running last night with Jimenez.

0: Am I making too big a deal out of that?
1: Yeah, because he had a homer after that.
0: All right.
1: Yeah, he made up for it off the lefty.
0: Louis Varland, that was just
1: it was too bad. You know, the swinging bunt to Oak, the good 100-mile-an-hour fastball into McNeil.
0: There's a lot of Chad Fairchild. I mean, that's disgusting.
1: Night.
0: That was bad. The Jays do this to me all the time.
1: The asinine use of their challenges
0: absolutely
1: is off the charts.
0: When I got
1: awful,
0: it is horrible.
1: It's just,
0: dude, I got Chad Fairchild. I'm going to save everything to the ninth inning.
1: Never use one until the ninth inning.
0: Yeah.
1: It's the worst umpire on earth.
0: It's
1: like Miles Straw used one. I'm like, in like the fourth inning, it's like, dude.
0: I know.
1: What are you?
0: It can't be that.
1: It is.
0: It can't be that hard, is it?
1: It's a little. Every once in a while, I hate to say this, and I want to be as nice as I can, but it's almost a little selfish sometimes.
0: Of course it is.
1: Of when they're using them, because it's not. It's not a team way of using it. A team way of using it is I got to save those bullets for the most important part of the game. The fourth inning when I'm down, whatever they were down, I can't even remember. That's not when. And Kirky, boy, that rundown and then them, I know he can do no wrong, but.
0: It would have been nice to have a couple of those challenges in that ninth
1: inning. Oh, man. Yeah, the one time I think with Varland throwing, he punched the guy out on the stolen. That was the rundown.
0: Yeah.
1: He punched him out there. It's like you would have loved to have. It's just like, boy, just the things that go on, the way everything can speed up on you in the big leagues, the way that kind of, you could tell that park just didn't have any life to it. Now, I'm not making excuses for the Jays. They should have played better. Their defense stunk. I mean, he still had a chance. He still should have won the game. I mean, if they make the plays they're supposed to make, they would have won it. So
0: I got to tell you, they did get a bit of a break, too. Alejandro Kirk's home run. Now, I don't know where Lawrence Butler was playing, but
1: he's not a very good defender.
0: No.
1: He is their version of Sanchez.
0: No, he's not that bad.
1: Go look it up.
0: He's not that bad.
1: Look it up.
0: Jesus Sanchez in the lineup tonight? You think?
1: As far as I know, the people that I talked to, because I made it a point, because I knew that you would be asking me, as of about 10 minutes before the show start, I was told no. But things could change.
0: Things can change. Someone picks up the phone.
1: Maybe somebody tweaks something and don't want to play in Sacramento.
0: Oh, God. I mean. Anyhow.
1: I was told it's more confidence than anything. You know, I'd been talking about the routes. I think they cleaned that up. They're happy with that. The jumps, they're happy with that.
0: Can guys get
1: the yips in the outfield?
0: The yips in the outfield when it comes to catching the ball?
1: Because
0: most people associate the yips with being throwing the ball all over hell's
1: You've said this 1,000 times. Look at his face when he catches one.
0: Well, I know. He's
1: it's happy. Like he wants to do a backflip. It's like,
0: don't get my ideas.
1: It's just true. I mean, I root for him.
0: Well, you had,
1: I've had the yips catching the ball
0: first.
1: Absolutely. I had it in the minor leagues. The end of the year, they didn't call me up. I'd punted on the season.
0: There you go.
1: And I'd punted, and I actually got him. Like, they were hitting me in the breadbasket. Ball, like, shortstop, he'd just lollipop it over there, and I'd catch it, and I'd follow it, and it'd hit me right there and fall right out of my glove. And it did it, like, 3 times in a row. And then I started going to myself, uh-oh, I really don't want to have to catch these balls. And then finally, it just got to the point where I was attacking the baseball. I had to physically tell myself to go get it. Don't let the baseball play you, because normally I was a real soft catcher. I wanted to give with the play. I'd snap it off just to give you a little like, yeah, boy, show it to the umpire. I caught that like on a pick. I'd pick it because I was pretty decent at it. But then I went through that, and I had to really force myself to go out and get it and be very aggressive on it.
0: Boy, you know what?
1: And it's not easy, man.
0: No,
1: it's not, when it gets between your ears, I feel for him. I'm not saying that's what he's got.
0: No, but if there is an element of that, you add in the fact that he's got to run a route.
1: Yeah.
0: And then catch the ball.
1: Yeah. I've been told the routes. They're happy with that. I want to make this point. I have also been told he works his tail off. I know. I look at your face. He works his tail off to be better. Like, it's not like he's showing up at 4 minutes before batting practice starts.
0: No, I've seen him. I've seen him at the Rogers Center.
1: He's way earlier. Yeah. Nobody's there. You know, I got proof of that. So it's.
0: No, I don't.
1: You know, it's not lack of effort. It's just you feel for the dude. They could actually use him offensively. And to be fair, they really could. It'd almost make their lineup better. Because some of the things, some of the times he could do to certain pitchers that John

0: could put him in a lineup against. It's just he has a real tough time doing it.
1: Yeah.
0: Because you just have no idea on a routine pop-up if he's going to catch it or not. And that's just not something right now I think they could deal with.
2: It's kind of damned if you do and damned if you don't, right? Because you need that bat, but at the same time, you can't afford to give up runs.
0: Yeah. You can't have your pitcher on the mound staring at John. I mean, it's happened.
2: Oh, I know it has.
0: He's not like peeking into John going, really? But we hadn't had this talk. I just can't.
2: We just can't this late in the season.
0: And I'm not joking about it because he's having one of them Vladdy years defensively. It just is. It's the same kind of thing. We've all been there. We just haven't been there when the spotlight's on. It's on him.
2: There is still something odd about seeing a guy not able to catch a ball.
0: That's an outfielder. Yeah.
2: That is would be one of the requirements.
0: I mean, he catches most of them. It's just that occasional one where it's a circus and he doesn't get behind it and it starts moving around on him before he catches it, right? You know, it's kind of that good outfielders run and get under it, and then they start to look up when the ball starts on its way down.
2: Yep.
0: He looks like he's kind of in between of when to just kind of basically peek up and kind of watch where the ball's going to end up. And I get back to that, Jeff, and I'm serious about that, about not catching a ball from, the third baseman, the shortstop, the second baseman. I had to physically, force it.
2: I told you that the only guy I've covered on a daily basis that had the yips throwing the ball was Delino DeShields when he was with the Expos, and he was at second base. And, I mean, he used to do all sorts of, he'd throw the ball, and then he'd kind of tilt his head and just kind of watch it go. It was almost like watching a pitcher try to guide it. And, I mean, they had to, Jerry Manuel was a coach. I mean, they every day, they were taking him to the outfield, and they were taping squares, pretty big squares in the outfield wall, and having him throw the ball from distance. He gets to a certain distance. He couldn't hit it.
0: This is the perfect guy that we're about to have on to ask. Ask this guy, first question. If he's ever coached a guy that had the yips, outfield or infield?
2: I want to ask him about that.
0: Why not?
2: I want to ask about the no-hitter. Perfect game.
0: Okay, that too.
2: And then you can take over. I'm going to ask one question. You can take over.
0: Well, he's here.
2: He's not here yet.
0: Yeah, he is.
2: Oh, he is. Yeah. Well, there he is. All right.
0: Yeah.
2: I apologize. Rick Sweet, manager of the Nashville Sounds.
0: Yeah, it's on his day off today. We appreciate it, buddy. You coming
2: Thanks
0: on.
2: Thanks for doing this your day off.
3: You know what? I hear you guys arguing. I was thinking it was an umpire that you were talking to.
0: Oh, boy, I know how you love you some umpires. Hey, before Jeff gets into the no-hitter, and that's a pretty cool thing in the minor leagues, I do want to ask you, did you hear the conversation of us talking about, kind of a version of the yips? And I was talking about one time, Sweetie, that I had it catching balls from the infielders at first base, and I had to be really aggressive. You know, I used to have soft hands and kind of want to show off a little bit, but I had to really force it out there because I just was having trouble catching a baseball. You ever coached anybody like that? And if you did, how did you get out of it? Yeah, outfielder too.
3: Oh, yes. I've had players that had the yips, and it's a tough thing. Over the course of my career, I've had it probably two or three times with certain players. Not you, though, Bark. I'm glad to hear you had it once. I thought you were perfect.
2: Well, trust. Well, you and I both know that he's not perfect.
0: But it's a tough thing, though.
2: And Rick, the reason we're talking about it is the Jays have a left fielder, Jesus Sanchez, who, and I'm not kidding when I say this, he looks happy and surprised when he catches the ball. And I mean, Barker will. I mean, he just does. He kind of looks in his glove and smiles. I got it. How hard is it to coach that?
3: It's very difficult because it's not something physically we can work on, although we try to fix it physically. But when guys get it, I had a player that was a second baseman that had the yips, and when he caught a routine ball, everybody behind the first baseman ran from the dugout because they knew he was going to miss it. He was going to miss the throw. When he had to make a great play, he didn't have any trouble. But when he had time, that ball did not. I think he wound up with 40 errors in the first. Now, maybe not quite that many, 30-some errors in the first half of the season, and we moved him to center field where he never had.

0: any problems.
1: Yeah, it's. I mean, it is one of those things. It's so often a confidence game. I wanted to ask you about Thomas Pinnone. Gets the fifth individual nine-inning perfect game in International League history. I wanted to ask you something. How hard is it? Let me just figure out how I want to ask this. Not how hard is it to pitch a perfect game, because it is hard to pitch a perfect game, obviously. But in the minors, it would just seem to me that there's so much going on. And quite often, guys may not get a chance to do it because there's organizations have got plans or designs in one guy. We need to get this other guy in the game and all that. Just why is it so hard to get one of those in the minor leagues?
0: Well, I think number one is, perfect is not something that happens very often in any line of business. And for us, it has to be 27 outs. You have to be perfect. Nobody can make a mistake. The umpire can't miss a call. If the umpire misses a 3-2 call and the guy walks when it's obviously a strike, you know, there's so many variables that go into a perfect game. It doesn't happen very often. And the part you're talking about, where we have designs before the game, sometimes those designs, like I have flexibility in this case, because actually his game was 6 innings or 90 pitches.
1: Okay.
0: Well, he wound up throwing 94.
1: Okay.
0: If I had taken him out at 90, which would have been two outs in the ninth inning, my team might have turned on me.
2: So there's something that goes into that, sweetie, where you think those things through enough that go, okay, you know, by the sixth inning, uh-oh. I mean, this guy looks pretty good. He's got 40, I don't know, however many pitches he had. That's something as a manager you're sitting over there thinking that, man, if I don't let this guy run out there, my team may, you know, want to throw things at me.
0: I started in the fifth inning. I started saying, okay, we got to think about this. If he had been over 100 pitches, I would have taken him out of the game, because we do that for health reasons. His previous three or four starts, he had only thrown 75 pitches because he missed the year before with injury. So, you know, for me to let him go to 115 pitches in a AAA ball game, that would not be intelligent on my part. There's a chance of injury. But where he was at 90 pitches, he was still within that parameters of not pushing him too far and risking injury.
2: Sweetie, how long you been a AAA manager?
0: Oh, I've got, I think, pushing 30 years of AAA. I've mostly, obviously, AAA. I've got about four or five at AA, a couple in A-ball, but mostly AAA has been my level.
2: Okay, how's it changed since the first day you became a manager till yesterday? How's it changed? What's the biggest change?
0: The first day I managed in AAA was 93, and I had a 23-man roster. I had 10 pitchers. I had, you know, obviously 13 position players. We would play 15 to 21, 22 days in a row, and we hardly ever had injuries. Now I've got a 28-man roster with five guys on what we call the inactive list. And I have 16 pitchers on my staff, and we have injuries constantly.
2: So that's a big deal, right? Where you have to sort of evolve into, you know, respecting what the organization is trying to do. And that's kind of my next question of, how does your job change when your big league team is as good as the Brewers, and especially with Pat Murphy? You know, Pat Murphy's a different breed. Like, he's benching people. He's kind of setting the exact, he's kind of like you. I mean, you benched me a couple of times, you know, it's like, you took me off the field a couple of times. So how are you kind of setting the tone for when a player leaves you, they're not going to miss a beat when they get to Pat? And what do you think about the Brewers as a whole chances of making a serious run at this thing?
0: Well, number one, my job is to get guys ready to play for the Milwaukee Brewers, like I did for Dusty Baker with the Cincinnati Reds, like I've done with Bruce Bochy twice with San Diego Padres. My job is to be as close to that type of manager as I can be. I really don't manage my way. I manage the

0: way they play in the big leagues. So I get guys ready for Murph. And I know Pat. I know Murph. I know how he is. I talked to, you know, probably three or four of his coaches are ex-players of mine. So I have a very good relationship with them. I know how Murph coaches up there. I sent two 21-year-olds up there this year. I wasn't worried about their baseball. I was making sure they were tough enough mentally to handle when Murph comes up and gets in their face and says they're not doing things the right way. So that kind of takes care of that as far as my job. Get guys ready for the Brewers. And I'll tell you what, this year I think we're as close to ready as we've been in the last four, five, 6 years that we've been in the playoffs to win a World Series. I think we have done an excellent job, starting with the front office, of getting the type of players that are going to make us able to play in a short series as we have done in the long period of playing all year. So we're ready. I think this year, and I agree with what Murph says, we are ready to play and make a run at this World Series this year.
1: Yeah.
2: Rick, it's really good of you to join us, man. Thanks so much.
1: Yeah, you're the best, sweetie.
0: Gentlemen, it's always a pleasure to talk to baseball people.
1: That's awesome.
2: Thanks, man.
1: Thanks,
2: be well.
1: Buddy. Have
2: appreciate
1: a good rest
2: it.
1: Of your year.
0: All right. Thank you, gentlemen. See ya.
1: See you, brother.
2: It's Rick Sweet, manager of the Nashville Sounds. Also, I forgot about this. He managed in the Expos system. He won back-to-back titles, I believe, the Eastern League, Double A.
1: Wow.
2: Now, I'm just trying to see who was on that team. I don't think Vladdy Sr. was on that team.
1: Mm-hmm.
2: But, because Vladdy was on that team in 96.
1: He's
2: Pat Kelly was a manager.
1: He's a fair man.
2: He's
1: how can I explain, sweetie? I think you got to earn his trust. You got to earn how you play is how he's going to treat you. And I think that's kind of like Pat Murphy. I think they kind of go hand in hand with the relationship of the right guy in AAA is Rick Sweet when it comes to who they're going to in the big leagues. Yeah. You know, big leaguers are different. You know, you make a lot of money. You went through the grind of the minor leagues. Now, they don't go through the grind as much as they did when I played, but they still go through the grind, right? And they think they've earned their dues to go up there and kind of, there's a big league way, but then there's a Brewers way and there's a Pat Murphy way. And the Pat Murphy way, I don't think is always the big league way. So it's like, you know, there's a fine line on there. And he mentioned about the two 21-year-olds. It's not about talents, it's about how you prepare for just basically getting, you know, every once in a while, he's going to walk by you and go, you need to get your head out of that or you're not going to be here much longer. And it's a tough thing to hear. But Sweetie's very good at it.
2: Yeah. No, I think it's a couple of, we've talked to him a couple of times on this show. And, yeah, I just think that's so cool. I'd forgotten that Pannone was missed a year. And, you know, it's interesting. You said if he was at 100 pitchers, we weren't going to get a chance to finish it off.
1: Yeah, I just had a text from somebody that just told me that he sounds like baseball. And I don't think you could say it any better. Like, if you met Rick Sweet, I don't think you ever have, right?
2: I've
1: never seen him in the minor leagues. I don't think he'd ever been in Florida when you'd been there. You've never really covered Arizona, right?
2: No, I'm willing to bet that at some point our paths crossed because he managed the Expos system for 4 years.
1: Huge. I always had one. I don't know if he has one now.
2: I remember that.
1: Yeah, he used to make me, when I was called up to Reds and the minor league system had a no facial, you couldn't have facial hair, and I got called up the same day and he made me shave it still. I never will forget that. I never will forgive him for that. So, you know, it's just, he's... I don't know. He kind of made me into, other than my father, he was the one guy, I think, in the minor leagues that kind of said, this is how you play. You want to make the big leagues? I mean, I'd already been in the big leagues before I met him because that's when I got in 2000, traded from the Brewers to the Padres. I basically walked across the street in Arizona in spring training, and he's the first guy I met when he's with the Padres.
2: I can ask you this because of your experience in AAA. And I mean this, and I'm not asking this to be a smartass, but... When you were in your first stop at AAA as an up-and-comer,
1: yeah,
2: and then when you were back at AAA towards the end of your career, what was different in how you wanted your manager to treat you? Like, the first time you're at AAA, because you stopped at AAA on the way up, right?
1: Yeah.
2: Okay, you didn't go AA the majors. You stopped at AAA. the way your manager treated you then and the way

0: your manager, your AAA manager, treated you later in the career? What was the, what did they have to do so that you were comfortable?
1: Okay, that's a great question. Now, when I played, the separation from AAA to the big leagues was not as far apart than it is now. Right, they never said it's further. Like the, you know, because they got so many kids, and they're basically kids, right? In AAA, he mentioned it, 21-year-olds. It was rare, if ever, there was a 21-year-old when I was in AAA. In AAA, when it mattered, like that was a bunch of old dudes been to big leagues. They were swirly, you know. They were drinking, coffee and smoking cigarettes, and it was serious. Like AAA, like Bull Durham, riding buses and mad and. Oh, that's just the way it was. And that was kind of, when you made it to AAA, you felt like you were almost in the big leagues. Like it was just, cause you were with big leaguers who'd been in the big leagues already. They'd seen the devastating breaking balls that, that Bull Durham, and now they were all talking about. That's the difference, right? The breaking ball. And I never will forget that. It's, and in the kind of managers that you got was,
0: Who was your first AAA manager?
1: Gary Allinson.
0: Oh, okay.
1: Yeah, he was with the Blue Jays, right?
0: Yes, he was.
1: Blue Jays. He's the one called me up for the first time ever, and I actually hung up on him twice. Called me back third time, and he said, "Hey, Slick, don't ever hang up on me."
0: He calls everybody Slick, doesn't he?
1: He does. Don't ever hang up on me again. Oh, by the way, you're going to the big leagues. Because I thought it was a prank. I was young, full of it.
0: Right.
1: I thought the older guys were messing with me. But I think that's it. Like, you need guys that, Gary Allinson, we call him Muggsy.
0: Who was the last AAA manager you had?
1: Rick Sweet.
0: Oh, what? He was the last one.
1: Yeah, okay. Rick Sweet with the Reds. It was, and then I went to Mexican League. I think they treat you basically how many years you've been in baseball. Like, I think that's kind of how you want to be treated. Mm-hmm. I would think they would treat you if you were 21 in your first year in AAA, like you were 21 first year in AAA. If I came and I had 8 years in AAA, he ain't going to treat me like a 21-year-old, or he ain't going to keep me long.
0: Yeah.
1: Like, I'm just not going to like him. He's not going to like what I have to offer. Yeah. And sooner or later, I'm going to be off his team. It's just not going to work out that way. And that's the beauty of Sweetie. Like, he just had a real good feel of how long you've been around, what makes you tick. It's the 10:30 games. We had a bunch of Pawtucket games that I pick at all the time. But he used to be a part of that. He knew that I was just, I did not like him. I was swirly, boy. Yeah. I wake up early. I just didn't like it. No, you just aren't supposed to play a baseball game at 10:30.
0: No, you're supposed to be coming into your hotel room at 10:30.
1: Bing, bang, boom. You nailed it. And he knew my sort of, I'd yell and scream at umpires and, Sweetie be yelling at the umpire, "Don't you throw him out. You know what he's doing." That's like you. It's all those guys just fun. He made baseball fun for me.
0: Yeah.
1: When I was grinding through it, because I thought I was a big leaguer.
0: Yeah.
1: Yeah, I've been around a long time. I knew how to do things. I knew how to carry myself. I knew how to catch balls. I wasn't going to ever hurt a big league team.
0: Yeah.
1: You put me on it, and I got labeled as a 4A guy. And whoever the jackass was that ever labeled me that, it's the worst label you could ever give a baseball player. And I just don't like that label. I've heard that many times. And I just hate that they actually label you as that. I did a lot in baseball. And a lot of people that were labeled as 4A players have done a lot in baseball. And I just, and he got me through that. Like, I was at the end and, I think that's, it's respect. You earn the right to get the front seat on the bus.
0: Mm-hmm.
1: Louisville, when I played there, we got charters planes after the game. Not getting up 3:30 to go to the airport, being swirly. No, we'd leave after the game. It was beautiful. We were loving life, boy.
0: Did you get your own seat?
1: Oh,
0: an open charter seat beside you?
1: No. Oh. Yeah, absolutely.
0: Oh, okay.
1: It's a charter plane, so it's a big plane, and it was very cool. So, yeah, it's a really good time, and he's a really good friend of mine. He'll be a friend of mine until end of time. It's just cool to have him on. You can tell just how he feels about baseball and how he respects baseball and, that little line of, I manage the way they manage in the big leagues. Well, if I was an A-ball, I wouldn't manage that way.
0: No.
1: But now that I'm in AAA and the next step is the big leagues, why would I manage any other way than the way they're managing up there? I don't want any surprises for the dude that leaves me. I mean, it sounds easy, but it's not easy to execute, and he's one of the best at it, at least in my mind.
0: That was a great discussion.
1: Dude.
0: I'm glad we're able to get a hold of Rick. Bill Shaken is a national MLB writer with the LA Times. Lots going on in Los Angeles. The Dodgers, Shohei Ohtani, and the Angels being sold to Stan Kroenke. Bill Shaken joins us next. It's Blair and Barker on Sports.

0: the 680 News Radio Traffic Center, I'm Kyle Hocking. A number of stalled vehicles on the major routes right now. On the westbound QEW west of Guelph Line, a broken down truck in the center lane. Two on the eastbound 401 approaching Weston in the express. The right lane is blocked, and on the ramp to Westney, the right lane blocked as well. And on the westbound 401, another stalled vehicle at the Allen in the collectors, the right lane closed. 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
11: Okay, welcome back to Blair and Barker on Sportsnet 590 Defense. Sportsnet 940, that's what I'm saying. 940 is the first pitch tonight. That's what it says right here. Yeah, don't look at me like that. I'm just going to double check. Again, this is such a stupid, just top of the hour, bottom of the hour. It's just so freaking easy. You know, Major League Baseball, just start the damn games at 10 o'clock or 10:30 on the West Coast. Mm. It's just stupid.
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13: I guess that's probably right. Question.
11: Yeah. And Mr. Barker will be doing Blue Jays Central tonight as well. Mm-hmm. And tomorrow. We won't be on TV tomorrow. Sho Ali and myself will be doing Blue Jays talk following the game. Oh, what?
13: What?
11: What just happened?
13: Nothing. I was just...
11: Oh, okay. No, I thought
13: I didn't
11: maybe,
13: know you were still doing a show tomorrow.
11: I thought maybe your secret source was.
13: Thought you had the. No, I got about a bunch of those. Yeah. I didn't know you. I didn't know you were working tomorrow.
11: I always work. Not all of us, you know, can be big wheels.
13: Oh, you think? Oh, wow.
11: Yeah,
13: that's funny.
11: Must be nice to get paid for talking. What, 10 minutes?
13: Wow, that's funny. I carry this show for 2 hours, and then I got to run over there and do something.
11: Anyway, I look forward to it.
13: Yeah, I bet.
11: I'll be watching tonight. I'll be watching tonight.
13: Warm milk and your Oreo cookies.
11: No, I'll be watching tonight. I'll be watching.
13: Well, you watched last night.
11: I did watch last night.
13: You did. Did you fall asleep at any time or
11: seventh
13: no?
11: Seventh inning.
13: Yeah, and then you woke up right at the end. And
11: I woke
13: sent
11: up
13: that,
11: in the ninth inning when I sent that
13: word
11: one
13: to me.
11: Word
13: yeah.
11: text.
13: Yeah.
11: It's hard, man. Those West Coast games kill me.
13: Oh, it's.
11: They really do.
13: Yeah, it's tough.
11: Speaking of the West Coast. Bring in Bill Shaken. He's the national MLB writer with the LA Times, joining us now.

0: on Blair and Barker. How you doing, Bill?
1: Doing well. How are you?
0: We're doing well here. So, wanted to get you on talk about obviously the Dodgers and the Ohtani stuff. But I know you've been all over the Stan Kroenke sale, the Angels, and you know, knowing a little bit about Stan from his involvement in other teams, and I'm a soccer fan, so I'm particularly interested in what he was able to do at Arsenal, what he continues to do. I've got to think, if you're an Angels fan, Bill, this is probably the best news you've received since Shohei Ohtani came over.
1: Well, and really, we didn't know that much about Shohei Ohtani when he came over, because he had been playing all the way in Japan, and he was not the international tourist attraction and one-man marketing machine that he is now. So I would say, for an Angel fan, probably the greatest day since the Angels won the World Series 24 years ago.
0: Now, explain to me, and I understand some of the, not all the details, I don't think have been made public yet, but am I correct in assuming that this is going to be kind of a baseball slash real estate development or retail development play on the part of Stan Kroenke?
1: Well, if you look at Kroenke's history, he has spent more time in his life as a real estate developer than as a sports team owner. And he spent a lot of time as a sports team owner. So if you look in Southern California, he built, with his own money, which is a big deal to us here in California, the Rams Stadium, and then he built the whole community or neighborhood around it. And then he found the Rams a place to play for a training facility, a place to practice. And he's building a community around that. And he's involved in a project in San Diego where they're going to knock down a really old sports arena, put up a brand new one, and guess what? Build a neighborhood around that. So if you go to an Angel game, and you've ever gone to an Angel game in the past 60 years, because that's how old the stadium is, it's pretty much the same experience. You drive in, you watch the game, you drive out. So people in Anaheim have been waiting for 60 years for their city to get something done there, not only to make it more enjoyable for fans, but for the city to get some tax revenue out of that they can use for parks and libraries and firemen and policemen. So that is what Stan Kroenke does. He's got a 150-acre site that he can develop. I would be stunned if that doesn't happen, but that's not land that Artie Moreno owned. That's land the city of Anaheim owns. Okay. So that is a separate deal he will have to make with the city down the road.
0: For fans who aren't familiar with the difference between, you know, the Dodgers and the Angels, obviously the team's history and things like that, but for fans who aren't familiar with the difference in those teams, the difference in the two areas, Orange County versus LA, how would you describe in a nutshell what, beyond the history, what makes the Dodgers different from the Angels? Or I guess I'll flip it in its head. What makes the Angels different than the Dodgers?
1: Shohei Ohtani? Now, the Angels fumbled him and the Dodgers got him and won the World Series the first 2 years they had him. But over the years, it's been pretty clear that Southern California is first and foremost Dodger territory. Maybe the Lakers are up there right next to him, but that's about it. Nothing else in any other sport is as close. No other team is close. So when Artie Moreno bought the Angels in 2003, and everybody said, oh, it's Dodgers territory, don't bother, don't think about changing the name to Los Angeles, it doesn't matter. And he said, there's 20 million people in Southern California. I don't care if the Dodgers get the 3 million every year. There's no reason we can't. I don't care if the Dodgers get great players every year. There's no reason we can't. And they did. And for the first part of Artie Moreno's ownership, first 10 years, the Angels were a much more successful product on the field than the Dodgers. The last 10 years, not so much. Then, of course, the Dodgers get sold to, you know, Mark Walter and his folks, who, as we've all learned, you know, recently have a lot of money in places maybe you didn't realize they had it. So right now the Angels are basically back where they were when Artie Moreno bought them, when Major League Baseball said, It's too bad the people running the Angels think it's a small market, because they really do play in the second largest market in North America, and it would be nice if an owner treated them that way. And for the first 10 years, Artie Moreno did.

0: And now we've sort of deteriorated back to the point where everybody in baseball says, the Angels are basically run like a small market team in a large market. Wouldn't it be nice to have an owner who would treat them like a large market team? And here comes Stan Kroenke, who will become the richest owner in Major League Baseball.
1: Bill, you think the new owner cares that Mike Trout's on the team, the urgency of making the team as good as quickly as possible as he can? Does it matter?
0: I think it does. He's really the only marketable player the Angels have at the moment. But I think more importantly, when you look at where Mike Trout is contract-wise versus where Mike Trout is career-wise, you're not getting a team to pick up Mike Trout's $35 million a year right now. You're just not. So I think Kroenke would be faced with the same question Artie Moreno would have been faced with. Do you want to pay the face of your franchise a lot of money to play somewhere else? And I think the answer is no. Is Mike Trout going to be what he was when he was winning the MVP awards? Probably not. But he still is the best player on the team this year. So there's something there. They just need to get better players around him.
1: Yeah, you mentioned Ohtani. Have we seen the last of Ohtani on the mound?
0: I think that's a great question. I mean, for this year, yes. But he's been with the Dodgers for 3 years. He has never pitched a full season in those 3 years. And he's not getting any younger. So I could see at some point, and maybe next year, maybe another year, where Ohtani and the Dodgers have to seriously think about, okay, what's the best way for everyone to be most successful over a contract that still has 7 years to run? And if the owners implement a salary cap, which, as they've made clear to everyone who will listen, they want to do, maybe they're successful, maybe they're not. But if they're not, that closes the book on moving Ohtani. Nobody's putting a $70 million contract that's going to take a third of the payroll up if, again, the owners are successful. So I think everybody wants it to work here. And, you know, once he gets to the off season and he can rest, we'll see. But the knee condition he has isn't something that just like, oh, well, you know, the broken bone healed and that's it. Mm-hmm. So it would require some invasive treatment or just managing it, which is what they're trying to do now. It didn't work for him pitching this year, but after you come off the off season, you know, we'll see.
1: Bill, do you have any idea who's driving that boat, Ohtani or the organization?
0: I would say both. Certainly he gets more deference than the ordinary player, but if you look at, you know, the Dodgers crowds and the Dodgers merchandise sales and the hundreds of tourists and tens of busloads of people from Japan that show up for every game, I think he certainly earned more than the usual deference.
2: Yeah.
3: Bill, I'm wondering, I know they've won 5 games in a row now. Obviously, the Dodgers, the last couple of months, maybe 3 months even, certainly the last 2 months, I mean, a lot of people around baseball are looking at them, and, you know, we were talking the other day about, there's no way the Dodgers are going to have to play a wild card series. And I'm just wondering if, because I know you've seen this team an awful lot, you've been around them. What's the difference this year? Is it just, is it anything to worry about? Is it just the Dodgers being the Dodgers? Are they getting to that point where they just played so much baseball because they've gone so deep into the season so often that it's catching up to guys?
0: Maybe a little bit on the offense. They do have the oldest group of position players in Major League Baseball. But if you look at their record right now, even with the past couple months that, as you mentioned, have not been great, the record is ahead of it where they were this time last year.
2: Huh.
0: So, you know, once you get into the playoffs, I don't want to sound like a cliche machine, but anything can happen in a short series. And, you know, I don't mean to bring this up. I'm Canadian. I feel bad. But, like, in the World Series, there were so many things that could have gone the other way. There were so many things just in Game 7. It wasn't as if the series was a rout and the Dodgers were somehow above it all. They barely won.
2: Right.
0: So, you know, could the Dodgers get taken out this year? Yeah, in the first round in 22 and 23, they got taken out both times by teams that had records 22 games worse than the Dodgers the first year and 16 games worse the next.
1: Bill, where is Mookie Betts in his career, in your mind?
0: I think first

0: first and foremost, he is an amazing shortstop. I mean, to think that you could, in the middle of your career, just go from right field to shortstop and not only turn into a guy who you could put there and, well, we'll stick with his glove because his bat's really good. He is terrific defensively, and that just took a lot of work. So I give him a lot of credit for that because I don't think most guys could even dream of that, let alone pull it off. Offensively, he's had a rough couple years. He's started to hit the ball the last week or two here. And as he pointed out last year, you know, you can just flush the first 2 months. And if you come home with a ring in October, no one's going to remember what you did in April. Hmm.
1: Bill, we really appreciate you joining us. Great stuff as always, my friend. Be well.
2: Yeah, thanks, Bill.
0: All right, take care. Go Expos.
2: Hey, there it is.
3: Bill Shaken, national MLB writer, the LA Times. Speaking of the Expos, Passan, I don't know if you saw Passan tweeted out today, a list of five cities Major League Baseball might be looking at for expansion. Nashville, Salt Lake, Portland, Montreal, and he mentioned a team in, I think, in Orlando as well. Absent from that list, and again, this is just Jeff, you know, Jeff talking, but absent from that list was Vancouver, which I know folks in social media were kind of raising an eyebrow about that. I'm not entirely raising an eyebrow about it because I felt all along. I was interested in seeing Montreal on that list. I just, to me, it's still probably going to be Nashville and Salt Lake.
2: Salt Lake, yeah.
3: I think Raleigh-Durham was one of the places, but it's I don't know why. Just Bill talking about Go Expos made me think about that. We've kind of stuck a fork in the idea of baseball in Montreal, and I just wonder if the seed's being replanted
2: again.
3: Yeah,
2: there it is.
3: I don't know how do you feel about Ohtani? Like that, I mean. Bill makes a good point.
2: Yeah.
3: You know, that's a lot
2: loads of people.
3: That's a lot of money. I know people are saying, okay, well, you're paying that much money. Why would you limit the guy to just doing one thing? I mean, you're paying him all that money because he can be a two-way player. My argument would be you're paying Shohei Ohtani to be Shohei Ohtani, whether he's just a pitcher, whether he's just a hitter. Mm-hmm. People are still going to go out and see him. I think the difference... I want to keep Shohei Ohtani on the field as often as possible.
2: Yeah.
3: Because in addition to the personality and the marketing, he's a really, really good baseball player. Mm-hmm. So, I mean, I've been saying this for a while. If I'm the Dodgers, I'm just telling him, you know, and we just need you to play every day. We need you to play every day. We need you to hit. Mm. We're the Dodgers. Oh. With all due respect, we'll find another pitcher.
2: Wow.
3: We'll find another pitcher.
2: I think that's the point. You know it. You know, I think it's, I'm not sure they're going to tell an Ohtani. That's why I asked Bill that. I think it's going to be more of a Ohtani's driving that boat and then kind of.
3: Yeah, I wonder though. Look at, he's won the World Series. Look at his age. I don't know. I mean, he's what? Let me put it to you this way.
2: Yeah.
3: Are we going to think anything more of Shohei Ohtani if he pitches and hits for another 3 years? Like, are we going to go, is that going to make us look at his career in a completely different way than if they decided in 2027 he's just going to play every day? Not a chance.
2: Well, the next 3 years.
3: Still going to be the best player I've seen.
2: Well, the next 3 years, if he doesn't hit, I mean, it's.
3: He's going to hit.
2: Oh, okay. I mean, that's.
3: He's going to hit.
2: Yeah, he gets hurt a lot. I think that's the first thing you got to figure out is why he's getting hurt so much.
3: Well, and the other thing, too, is if he's got a knee issue, there goes the idea of playing him in the field. So basically you're paying a dude all that money to DH. But again, in terms of the marketing, the thing that makes Shohei Ohtani special has already, it's already baked into the system. If he announced today that he's not pitching again, people are still going to come out to see him play. There's still going to be marketing. He's still going to be pushing product.
2: Yeah. I just wonder for a player that's up and coming, thinking that he could do it on both sides of the ball, watching Ohtani do it, go through all the injuries, would that deter him from even trying it?
3: I mean, even with the injuries, he still had a hell of a career. He still had a hell of a career doing
2: hurt,
3: both.
2: Hurt a lot.
3: Well,
2: I mean, he's won a bunch of MVPs and he's the best player ever. But it's arguably, it's
3: no. I think he's. I mean, he's the best player I've seen. I think Bonds is the best hitter I've seen, but Ohtani is the best player I've seen. I mean, he is.
2: Regular season, you could argue he's right there for sure.
3: Got to mention, by the way, the New York Yankees, if you look at their lineup tonight.
2: Looks different.
3: 99 is in right field. Uh-oh. Aaron Judge is in right field starting. So if we follow Mr. Barker's logic, the American League, the

0: is over. Week's over.
1: Yeah.
0: We might as well just have...
1: That's not what I said. If you remember correctly, of course, you don't want to remember anything. You just hear what you want to hear.
0: Stop. Let's have the lockout now. Let's have the Dodgers and Yankees play the World Series right now.
1: One could only dream. You know what I'm saying? What do you want? Brewers Rays?
0: I'd stand in line
1: for that. You're lying.
0: It'd be better baseball.
1: You're such a liar.
0: I want to watch the Yankees throw the ball around.
1: You're such a liar.
0: Bunch of grenade tossers in the Yankees. I don't want
1: to. I think what it does in the next, they got 17 games left too, somewhere right at that. That does give them a better chance of catching the race.
0: You surprised he's playing at right field right away?
1: No. I think if he can't play right, why would they take him off the IL?
0: That's true.
1: He is my right fielder.
0: Yeah.
1: Run out there and take the ball out of his glove. As long as he is getting the timing down so he can rotate, hit the ball to the moon. You know, he got like 17 homers in like 59 games. Like, he does things to baseball that humans can't do. So, to have him back only makes their team that much better. And their lineup stinks without him. Like, it just has a real tough time of consistently being a threat. Now, they still hit the homer, too, because of Rice and, you know, they can fill in the blanks in other places. But
0: they
1: just
0: don't,
1: having that guy there.
0: And they don't throw the fear of God into you without Judge.
1: But
0: Bellinger's a terrific hitter.
1: Sure,
0: but they don't throw the fear of God. Neither is Ben Rice.
1: He's a good player behind him.
0: Yeah.
1: But to have that guy standing there.
0: Yeah.
1: It adds a whole different element. So hopefully
0: it works. If you're the Jays, you're happy as hell that you finished with the Yankees in the regular season, at least.
1: I mean, it's going to take him while he's a giant human.
0: Running in the postseason still.
1: It'll take him 4 or 5 swings to figure it out.
0: Anyhow, so Aaron Judge is back.
1: You can pencil it in now. Right this second.
0: We're going to have a
1: Diamondbacks Yankees World Series.
0: You going to be good tonight on Blue Jay Central? Is it worthwhile me staying up to watch it or what?
1: What do you mean, the outcome of the game or watching me?
0: You.
1: I would plan on the outcome of the game. I'd be fair. I'll give it the old college try, buddy. Nobody tries harder.
0: It's better to under-promise and over-deliver than over-promise and under-deliver.
1: You know what I'm saying?
0: I know. All right, that is it for us. Barker won't be on TV tomorrow. Well, he'll be doing Blue Jays Central. But Shoaly and myself will have Blue Jays talk following the game. And then regular service will be resumed on Thursday, I presume. I think that's how it works. Enjoy the baseball.

0: From the 680 News Radio Traffic Center, I'm Kyle Hocking. The eastbound Finch ramp to the southbound 404 is now closed due to a stalled truck on that ramp. There is also a stalled truck on the westbound QEW west of Guelph Line. Two left lanes blocked there. Collisions being cleaned up on the westbound 401 at the Allen in the Collectors, the right lane closed. And then another broken down vehicle on the eastbound 401 at Weston in the Express, right lane blocked. There's no shortcut for saving time, but saving money is simple. 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
10: 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Ailish and Justin with you for the next hour. We're going to double dose our Blue Jays talk today with David Singh in a few moments from Sacramento, and then Caleb Joseph at 6:30. 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
11: Two Blue Jays guests. Feels like a critical time. Mm. 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
10: Must wins.
11: Critical
10: loss.
11: Failures on the part of the most important two pitchers, mm-hmm. I'd say, for the Toronto Blue Jays last night in a disappointing series opening game in Sacramento. Gotta win the C-Starts. Didn't win the C-Start. Got to win this one now.
10: And a lot of concerns about Dylan Cease's performance himself.
11: Mm-hmm. So we'll get two.
10: Not a great
11: opinions.
10: Feeling this morning.
11: No, it wasn't.
10: Felt like it's just the Athletics. Oh boy, got to get this one tonight. That'll be coming up 9 o'clock tonight Eastern for the pregame shows across the network and on the radio. 9:40-ish first pitch. Okay, let's send it to the West Coast. David Singh joins us, our Sportsnet.ca senior writer. What's going on, David? Appreciate you joining us.
12: Thanks for having me. I appreciate it.
10: Looks nice there.
12: It is nice. I'm a big fan of the heat, so this is right up my alley. I think it's like 28 or 29 degrees right now.
10: Okay.
12: So, yeah. I love this.
10: Well, it's like more temperate here. It's very lovely.
11: It is nice here.
12: Okay.
11: Better ballpark here, though, for sure. What's it like covering baseball in Sacramento? What's different about a baseball game in the major leagues in the very stadium in which you see?
12: So, I actually like it. It's got a minor league charm.

0: So I covered last season when the Rays were at Steinbrenner Field in Tampa. I covered that as well. And I have to say, I kind of like it. It's very intimate. When I was typing out the attendance in my story yesterday, I had to triple check it. It was 7,497 or something like that. So it's intimate. You can hear the crack of the bat because sometimes the stadium gets so quiet. So it's got a charm to it. And I mean, we'll be at Rogers Center this weekend. I'll be there. And then you're going to get the loud, deafening noise. But this is a nice, refreshing focus on just baseball.
1: We could really hear the fans as well through the broadcast. Like, you can hear them, everything they're saying. You can hear them chewing. Like, it's a very different.
2: Chewing.
1: Yeah, it's a very bit of.
2: I'll turn on my TV tonight.
1: Yeah, yeah, sure, crank that for the popcorn chewing. Okay, well, it didn't go well for the Blue Jays last night. Justin and I were just saying, you got to win the Dylan Cease starts. And of course, that was part of the reason it wasn't maybe his best performance. What's the just conversation around him? The velo down a little bit, maybe a little fatigue. Like, people are trying to figure out what happened to Dylan Cease a little bit.
0: Yeah, I mean, as Justin mentioned, I wrote about that last night as well. Is you simply have to win the Dylan Cease starts. He is a Cy Young candidate. This rotation has three effective pitchers, and Dylan Cease is the leader among that group. So they have to win his starts because you don't know what's going to happen in the, bullpen game and the game that they have where Spencer Arrieta maybe tosses a little bit of bulk. Now, regarding Cease's velocity, yeah, it was a concern. I mean, it was down yesterday considerably if you look at the averages on his fastball. And we asked him after the game, and he didn't. He basically said, without saying too much, he said, I have to roll with what I have now. It's just that time in the season. And, fair enough. Cease has actually gone through this a couple times earlier this season where, whether it's tiredness, whether it's fatigue, he just hasn't had his velocity up there a couple times. And he's managed to kind of work through it. He's managed to get back on track. And so it will be very interesting in his next start to see the kind of work that goes in between his starts and to see how it manifests in his next start, which should come this weekend at Rogers Center.
2: What was the feeling like afterwards? Because if we know it, the Blue Jays know it, they got to win the C starts. You didn't win the C start. You even saw Louis Varland not get the job done in the ninth inning either. Did it feel more consequential? I mean, we haven't seen the Blue Jays lose too many games lately, but two in a row for the first time in a while after last night. Did it feel different, given that that's a clear missed opportunity when Dylan Cease is thrown?
0: It is a miss. For sure. It is a missed opportunity. I wouldn't say it felt different. It was a weird game. I think that's the best way to describe it. Like the amount of mistakes, whether it was Okamoto's uncharacteristic two really big defensive blunders, whether it was Jimenez getting thrown out at second base or not getting thrown out, rather getting picked off at second base, whether it was Cease not doing a great job at all at paying attention to the runners. It was just a weird start from start to finish in that game. And I will say that the saving grace for if you're a Jays fan and you're looking to hang on to positives, I mean, when they came back and the Jimenez home run, for me, and I wrote this in my story, it felt like it had a feel of, kind of like a storybook kind of feel. Like they had really come back. The fans were really into it here. A lot of Jays fans here. The dugout was just going crazy. And it almost papered over all the mistakes. So I would chalk it up to it just being a fluky, flat performance from this team, despite, them showing signs of life in the end. And I'm really interested to see how they respond tonight. Now, this team has played great baseball the last 3 weeks. I would be interested to see how they respond and if they get back to that level of play, or if this kind of snowballs into something uncharacteristic against an A's team that is playing some spirited ball right now.
2: Yeah, I'm a little nervous about it because the spirited baseball that you speak of involves a lot of running on the base paths. We don't have a Blue Jays lineup yet. I don't know if it'll be Kirky behind the dish or Brandon Valenzuela, but either way, it feels like they're going to try to run wild again on the Blue Jays. Is that of like particular concern? It feels like the A's can exploit this if they get on the base paths, and they certainly did against Cease. And they will have the opportunity, given what we've seen from Jose Soriano, to get on those base paths and try to wreak some more havoc.
0: John Schneider said that that was part of their pregame meetings yesterday with Cease, and that they know this is a club that's going to try and run on them. And, you know, Cease, for whatever reason, just wasn't able to kind of control the running game. I would expect the Blue Jays to be fully prepared for this to not happen again. Like, are we going to see four stolen bases in one inning again tonight? I would bet my money that's not going to happen. But I mean, having said that, the A's, their leadoff hitter,

0: looked great yesterday. Mm-hmm. Bolte, my goodness.
1: I think he's going to take the base if he's got the opportunity to.
0: Yeah, yeah, and why not, too? Like, they've got nothing to play for other than be a spoiler and try to ruin the team's playoff chances that they come across. And they're also a team that is missing their star players, like several stars, a lot of really strong players. Like, this was a team that was expected to compete for, if not a wild card spot, maybe even compete in the AL West. And that hasn't happened because of injuries. But the guys that they do have in there right now are playing for themselves, are playing for, you know, standing in on the club next year. And so anytime you come across a team like that, they can be dangerous.
2: Reminds me of some of the Blue Jays at times. Like, those guys that come up, they get an opportunity in the major leagues. Like, they play a little more free, but they play with, I guess, like a persistence to keep themselves on the roster. And I think that that can be scary in an opponent that, as you mentioned, doesn't really have much to play for. But spoiler, we're talking to David Singh, who's joining us ahead of tonight's game, Blue Jays and Athletics. So it'll be Jose Soriano on the mound. I wonder, we were talking about this upstairs, like AL West guy pitched a lot in this area and against these teams. Does that give you a little bit of an extra boost of confidence in terms of his performance tonight?
0: Yeah, I did a cursory glance at his numbers this morning against the Athletics, and it looks like he's handled them fairly well throughout the season this year. I mean, I wouldn't say none of the performances were gems, but none of them were also clunkers as well. The game planning is always different. I mean, he's been a little bit of a different pitcher since he arrived in Toronto as well. So I would expect that the Soriano the A's see tonight is not the same Soriano that they've seen in the past. And I mean, one factor here is, I think it's, we talked about it a little bit in the beginning about the heat. A little bit is too much is made about the heat. Like, this is a night game. I'd be more interested in tomorrow, how in a day game. And I think it's a 12 o'clock local start here. I think I have to check. I'm still on
2: you're right. You're right.
1: One game at a time.
0: Okay, yeah. But it's going to be hot tomorrow. So like, if we're going to talk about heat, we're going to be talk about how a starting pitcher is affected and in this kind of crazy environment, that conversation is more for tomorrow than today.
1: And we still don't have a Blue Jays starter for tomorrow. TBD versus TBD at whatever time they choose
2: to
1: convene at the ballpark tomorrow, David, for the series finale. Yeah, Blue Jays have done well in the Soriano starts, 5-1 so far, but he's not necessarily thrown a game that was like, oh, they won that game because of Jose Soriano. You know, clearly it's different going from one team to the next. Pete Walker trying to, I guess, probably tinker a little bit with the machine. Like, what... when optimizing Soriano, and I know you're not in these meetings, but like, what do you think is key for Soriano to get towards the optimized version of himself?
0: It's very much like Dylan Cease. When the Blue Jays first signed Dylan Cease, and in spring training, the conversation was, okay, throw more strikes, be in the zone, be aggressive with your pitches, and don't try to strike everybody out. Pitching to contact is okay. Getting outs early in counts is okay. Just be in the zone. Be more efficient. That was the blueprint for Dylan Cease when the Blue Jays got him. That's all we talked about in spring training. That's all he talked about. That's all the Blue Jays coaching staff talked about with Dylan Cease. And it's the exact same thing for Jose Soriano. His stuff is there. His arm is electric. Like, we've seen some moments, some flashes from him in his time with the Jays where that arm is like really electric. It's about harnessing it. And I would say it's trying to do exactly what Dylan Cease did early, which is just get in the zone.
2: Talking to David Singh, as I mentioned, ahead of Toronto and Athletics, that's what we're calling them, just of parts unknown. I wonder for you, like, getting an opportunity to be around John Schneider and the team these days, there's like, we're getting tired of saying must win, huge series, all this emphasis for every single game, but how do you think he's managing that behind the scenes? Is he talking about like one day at a time, one inning at a time? Or do you think that it kind of seeps in a little bit with like the importance of not losing the Dylan Cease game, not losing to the Athletics in general, not keeping your head, I guess, too far ahead with the Orioles coming into town this weekend? Like, there's just so much external noise. How do they manage that internally?
0: I think they've done a good job and he's done a good job. I mean, John Schneider made a comment on the last homestand, I want to say it was, when the Jays had just finished off the sweep against Seattle. And, you know, we looked up at the standings and everyone, the media was like, whoa, you know, you guys are right there. And he was saying, you know, we've been playing playoff baseball for 3 weeks now to that point. And, you know, now it's been about 4.5 weeks where they've been really playing a better brand of baseball, but a more direct, a more involved, a more engaged brand of baseball, a more energized brand of baseball. So I would say that, like, baseball, it's such an everyday sport too, where it's like one game in a string of 10 or 15 doesn't really shift the needle that much in terms of how it affects a clubhouse. So I think this team has been treating it kind of as a must-win situation for a long time now. It's not just kind of new to this week, you know, post-Labor Day.
2: Just outside the Blue Jays tonight on Sportsnet Plus, Colorado and the Yankees. And that's an interesting one because Aaron Judge will make his return to the lineup. Like, how does that loom just over the American League when you start sizing up teams that are going to make a wild card or make a divisional series? Like, the addition of an Aaron Judge is no small headline. It is definitely big news. And I wonder for you, when you look at the teams that are trying to make a postseason push, getting Aaron Judge at this time of the year might be very big for the New York Yankees.
0: I'm so fascinated to see what happens in New York. And I was just texting some buddies tonight. Cam Schlittler's on the mound. They're playing the Rockies, and I don't even recognize the name of the starting pitcher. It is going to be a party in the Bronx tonight. It's going to be fun to watch if you're a baseball fan. But yeah, I mean, what Aaron Judge means to the New York Yankees is you can't even say enough. Just, you know, we can talk about his presence in the clubhouse, right? It's a different clubhouse when Aaron Judge is injured and not with that ball club. His presence in the lineup. Let's not even talk about him as a hitter. Let's talk about just his presence in the lineup. You have to pitch to the guys ahead of him. You have to pitch to the guys behind him because Judge is just this force that just stands alone and impacts everybody around him. Then in terms of actually, you know, seeing what he can produce, I'm fascinated to see because he didn't go on a rehab assignment. It's an interesting thing. I saw he just kind of was ramping up seeing velocity yesterday. He took, took live pitching on the Yankee, in an empty Yankee stadium. And here he is with no rehab games under his belt, just being thrown into competition, you know, depending on his superstar talent, his otherworldly talent, and kind of just throwing it in the fire. And let's see what happens. I almost want to treat, if I'm the Yankees, you treat the Rockies series as like rehab games, right? These are three games the Yankees should win. And so I'm more interested in seeing the Aaron Judge as well of next week as well, seeing kind of how he gets himself into shape. Because if he's clicking, this is the best team in the American League by far. I think that, you know, the Yankees are unlucky along with the Rays and the Red Sox is they're going to have this, because of seeding, they're going to have this kind of a cluster where only one of those three teams is going to make it to the CS. But my goodness, how do you pick against the Yankees, even amongst those three good teams, with Aaron Judge in the lineup?
2: Yeah, good point about the Rockies and a poor Gabriel Hughes on the mound tonight against a probably very loud and excited Yankees crowd with Aaron Judge returning. I'm sure it'll be rowdy in the Bronx, as you mentioned. We'll let you go, David. I know a couple hours until the game, but appreciate you joining us early. And again, for tomorrow, the hot one at noon, your time. We'll be watching it, and hopefully the Blue Jays can win the next two. Appreciate your time today.
0: Thank you so much. Have a great night.
2: That's David Singh, Sportsnet.ca, senior writer, ahead of Blue Jays Athletics at 9:40 our time, Eastern time. So a little bit later, but appreciate him coming on early. Yeah, so Aaron Judge to hit a home run tonight, plus 255. Probably going to happen,
1: I might not take that one.
2: Really?
1: Huh. You know, he's not much of a ramp-up process.
2: No, he's ramping up tonight against the worst team Gabriel in Major Hughes. League Baseball, the poor Colorado Rockies.
1: It'd make me feel
2: Rockies.
1: A little better if it was in Colorado, but it probably doesn't matter with the short porch and the hitter-friendly ballpark that is Yankee Stadium. Yeah, it's hard to... It's interesting because the path is such, and David mentioned it, the three best teams in the American League likely are going to have to play each other just to get to the final two. And then you got the Blue Jays, who could be, and if they make the playoffs, they will be, the number six seed, where you'd face a team that could be below 500 in the AL West winners. And then the Chicago White Sox, who were targeted to have like 69 wins, 69 and a half, I think was their preseason total, or around there. Like, it is, there probably should be reseeding in postseason baseball because it does not seem.
2: But maybe after another year.
1: All that fair, but yeah, after another year. But you could see the Blue Jays just like show up and wind up against the Yankees or the Rays in an ALCS, and it would be a bit of a mismatch given that, you know, the Yankees have been preparing for this and the Blue Jays sold at the trade deadline. Yep. But the path is certainly there for the sixth seed, whoever can get it together ahead of the end of the season. And the Blue Jays have got it together, but they got to get it together in Sacramento now, or a lot of that kind of goes to waste. Like you mentioned it, we've been saying must win too many times, and if their record in must-win games must be pretty good because they're in a position where they haven't, like, we still talk about must-wins. But it does feel like if you waste Cease and Soriano and then turn to one more game.

0: would be a must win, I guess. But one more game in Sacramento.
1: Well, you can't get swept by these guys.
0: And then you have the big series, another big series this week against Baltimore. Like, mm-hmm. with the pitching situation as is, it just feels like a really important game tonight with Soriano, and to just put the memory of last night behind you and get a win on the board here so that you can make this specific series a positive one.
1: You know, it got me thinking about a question that I feel like the answer for me has changed a few times this season. The question is, what would constitute a successful season for you as a Blue Jays fan? Like, if you asked me that in April, I would have been like, go win the World Series. And then if you asked me that in June, I would have been like, I don't know.
0: Get like a decent asset at the deadline?
1: Yes, make a great trade deadline happen where you've got a prospect that's going to be important in your future. And then if you asked me that in August, I would have said, whoa, like, make this playoff race interesting, maybe get in. And now it's September 8th, and I feel like what you just teed up with the path that the Blue Jays have, if they do get that wild card spot, I almost think that making the playoffs for me, I mean, it feels like bare minimum. Just with the ability that they've had with the, I'm using air quotes, the easier schedule, which it is, but it's against teams that you need to beat to ultimately get that wild card spot. But I like that. I'd rather play the teams that you need to actually beat and control your own destiny than wait for 17 other things to happen. Like, basically this whole August, September has been against the teams that are fighting for that spot. So great to play them. I think getting into a wild card spot and winning that round and then being in an AL, I guess, DS at that point against whoever the AL West winner is, which you mentioned is either the Astros or the Rangers. Rangers are 1.5 games back of the Astros. Two teams that I think you could beat.
0: Mm-hmm.
1: It's almost getting me to the point where then you're in the ALCS against either what, the Yankees, the Red Sox, or Tampa. And White Sox in the ALDS, which I think you could probably, you could feel like maybe you're a close, not a favorite, but you know, you've got the experience. You've now won two, like, you've mm-hmm. won enough to get there. You're feeling yourself. Something's working. You should probably feel like you could beat the White Sox going off of last year. And then you're playing against an AL East rival, basically, to make it to the World Series.
0: And you did embarrass the one that's most likely to get there,
1: 100%.
0: Probably, last year in the New York Yankees. I think the Rays would be a difficult matchup for the Blue Jays, if I'm being honest. But so would the Yankees. Yeah, like, I see your point. Like, the path is there.
1: I don't know what my answer to the question is.
0: So me and Ruby discussed this in your absence.
1: Okay.
0: And it was at the time where this felt very much a long shot still.
1: Right.
0: Getting into the playoffs. But I thought it would be not just a successful season, but one of like the major accomplishments of the last 10 years, mm-hmm. if they actually did make the playoffs.
1: Because of everything that's gone on this year.
0: And they sold at the deadline. Mm-hmm. Like, this is everything that could go wrong, went wrong. You had to give up on the season because you weren't in any position, but you kind of found something. You found some sort of pushback. Mm-hmm. And you cobbled together using a lot of your situational and postseason know-how of last year mm-hmm. to emerge from a pack of mediocre teams. I thought it would be like a real satisfying thing for organization and for fan base if they managed to get into the playoffs. Mm-hmm. And I still feel that way. I am having a difficult time because of the Dylan Cease must win of it all to think that you could do anything beyond that, though.
1: In terms of your rotation.
0: Because they're clearly running out of pitching.
1: You get your Savage back.
0: They're running out of pitching.
1: Let's say you get your Savage back, which apparently is...
0: Yeah, change
1: hold on. Your Savage is supposed to, knock on wood, be somehow...
0: A couple innings per...
1: But I was listening to BNS today on JD's show, and he said that like he thinks that your Savage will pitch in the regular season. Mm-hmm. So if you get two your Savage starts, and he's ready to be involved in your wild card postseason picture, then you've got Cease, your Savage,
0: Soriano,
1: and Max Scherzer... has been fine.
0: Scherzer's been good.
1: And then, yeah, you got a bullpen day, and you've got some guys that you have question marks about. I don't know what the Bieber of it all is. That might be a down the road, like maybe in an ALDS. I don't know.
0: Mm-hmm.
1: So, yes, I agree with you. I don't think if I look at this team, I'm like full chest saying they're going to go and they're going to knock on the door of the World Series again. But I do think that they have a path that it would feel like, really, that's the team that did it over you? Like, there's no, like, sexy team that is in their same path that I think the Blue Jays couldn't knock off.
0: Yeah, that's part of the problem is like you're looking at those teams.
1: There's no juggernaut where you're like, well, you're never going to beat them.
0: They could win those series for sure.
1: Yes.
0: But if I'm like actually thinking, what could they, like, I think if they got into an American League Championship series,

0: and you couldn't stretch out your Savage, and mm-hmm. Dylan Cease's velocity is still dropping, and you're relying.
1: And you were probably like, a Kevin Gausman away from maybe winning.
0: No, you might get the doors blown off you mm-hmm. because it just feels like they're kind of like there's a mile left in the marathon,
1: sure.
0: and they're staggering towards it. And when you get there, like maybe it'll feel a little bit different, mm-hmm. but it does feel like they're running out of gas. And again, the pretense of the season was incomplete team. We got to buy at the deadline.
1: Right.
0: Instead of buying, they sold at the deadline. So they're even further away from mm-hmm. a finished product.
1: Totally.
0: And
1: totally.
0: Again, you can kind of see that it's like, okay, there's not that much here. And you're just trying to make it work. And they've made it work, which is so impressive. And that's why I feel it will be very satisfying getting there. And then once they are there, if they get there, I won't have much angst because I feel like you didn't...
1: It was like house money in a sense?
0: It would feel yeah. like a free roll at the table for me.
1: And I totally agree. Like if you had missed the middle chunk of this season and you just were a Blue Jays fan born last year that saw them go to the World Series, like you know, this team looks fun. I want to cheer for them. And then you're like, wait a second, they're maybe not even going to the wild card. I'm disappointed that they missed the playoffs. I can understand that. But I think there is something to say for the struggle and you shall emerge through the summer and the way they cobbled this together and some of the impressive feats by someone like Brett Bateman, who nobody had heard of, and mm-hmm. XYZ, that gives you a little bit of like, I don't want to say it's like a charity case that, oh, we're feeling good about the Blue Jays because they went through so much. All these teams have gone through injuries, they've gone through whatever. But I do feel like at this point, I would be disappointed with the season if they don't find themselves playing in an ALDS. I'm ready to say that. Like,
0: okay.
1: I think that
0: you got to win. You got to get in and win around.
1: That's what I think would constitute a successful season for me.
0: Lead you through.
1: That's my answer to the question, which is what would constitute a successful season with you? I'm trying to take into account where they were last year, the underperforming of some players, the way they cobbled it together. I'm giving them like some grace there, but I'm also saying the team that you're probably playing in the AL
0: wild card
1: is an under 500 team too.
0: Maybe.
1: And then, well, like around the same level as you.
0: Yeah,
1: like
0: certainly. You're,
1: I just think with the path and with the talent and with the expectations from last year, I think that that's what I would be saying.
0: Yeah, I'm one rung lower. I think if they get in, you can call it a successful season.
1: If they get in
0: the
1: wild card.
0: If they just make the playoffs, I think it'll be a successful season because they shouldn't have. And then I think the caveat and what pushes it over the line is you may have found a great starter for you moving sure. forward in Jose Soriano. You had a great deadline. You might have a center fielder in Brett Bateman. With those two things, you prepared for next year while making something of this year and still accomplishing something. I think you can squint and call that a success,
1: okay.
0: even despite going to the World Series this year.
1: Well, let's ask our listeners. Text line
0: also
1: open.
0: Also sold out
1: True.
0: Stadium the entire year.
1: Well, I mean, I'm not taking that into account.
0: I think that's good.
1: Like, that's this, a success.
0: This is
1: you ate a million loony dogs. That's a success. You sold sure. out all year. That's a success. I'm talking about standings-wise, I want to see you get to that
0: still
1: point.
0: Still think it's a good business year. And we didn't even discuss Vladdy there.
1: Like, I know.
0: The Vladdy part of it is offset, I think, in some ways mm-hmm. by Bateman, Soriano making the playoffs and the promise, hopefully, mm-hmm. that he's going to be able to figure things out mm-hmm. next year.
1: Okay. 590-590, standard message and daily rates apply. What would constitute a successful Blue Jays season for you? This your answer is September 8th, because it might have been different April 8th and it might have been very different July 8th. But today, like, your hopes and dreams, you want to feel good about yourself when this season eventually ends? Let us know, 590-590, and we'll see if we can get to them at the end of the show. We're going to bring in Caleb Joseph on the other side of the break, our Sportsnet Blue Jays analyst. We'll go through a little bit of this with him as well. And then it is the eve of the NFL season, so we'll do a couple quick predictions before, because we're actually off tomorrow, so we won't be able to tee up the actual start of the NFL season. So we'll get a couple little tidbits on the NFL.
0: Get your full tailgate in.
1: Yeah. Not for those two teams, but I'll be enjoying it nonetheless. Okay, quick break, and then Caleb Joseph.
2: What's up? Alien here. 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
1: From the 680 News Radio Traffic Center, I'm Kyle Hawking. A collision on the eastbound QEW approaching Bronte is blocking the HOV in left lane, so it's backed up from Appleby. On the eastbound 401 approaching Weston in the Express, the right lane is blocked due to a stalled vehicle. And crews have the eastbound Finch ramp to the southbound 404 closed. That's because of a stalled truck. 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
12: 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It'll be Jose Soriano and Jack Perkins for your pitching matchup this evening. We just chatted with David Singh, who joined us from Sacramento. And let's flip it over to Caleb Joseph, our friend, our Sportsnet Blue Jays analyst. What's going on, Caleb?
13: How's it going, everybody?
12: Oh, it's all right. It's been a little better. I don't like losing a must-win Dylan Cease game to The Athletics. What about you?

0: that Dylan sees the fastball down yet again, and I don't know if there's worry about what his next starts could look like, but when you come away from that game, what concerned you the most?
1: Yeah, both of those issues were equally concerning to me. The Blue Jays have played such solid defense on this little run that they've been on, and to see kind of two errors in one play on that botched relay, added another error later in the game, it's a recipe for disaster. And this team, the margins are so thin, and they've proved that they can win doing that, but they've got to play that really good, solid defense, and all it takes is just a little bit of momentum for these young and desperate teams like the Athletics to get a little momentum. And even though they're playing in a minor league park, that crowd really got into it when they had that botched relay. And so you're trying to fight those momentum shifts. But wasn't too alarmed with Dylan Cease's velocity up until last start. Said this on the air, that it was one of these things that he's kind of building up, and I felt like it was intentional. But last night when he needed it, and he's done this in previous starts, he hasn't been able to rear back and grab and reach for 98. When he's needed to get out of a jam. His previous start in Cleveland, he ran into a couple tough jams there in the early part of the game, and he had 97, 98 in his back pocket at his disposal. Needed that last night, didn't show it. So that was a little bit alarming. We'll see if maybe hopefully that is mechanical and it's not something that's just fatigue or tired or soreness, that it's just something that he wasn't able to really get into his legs and not reach back and get it, because where they're going to absolutely need him down the stretch, as you were mentioning. But yeah, the way that they lost that game, both Cease and the defense not being there, was a bit alarming, just because you knew they knew what was at hand. Take three right here, you're in a really good spot. It came out a little bit flat and weren't able to execute.
0: Yeah, with Cease, like, complicates matters when you're thinking about, hey, can we skip a bullpen day here and fast forward things here to try and make best use of the Cease-Soriano combination? But if Cease is, you know, wearing down a little bit, you definitely have to be mindful to that. Okay, you're catching Soriano tonight. One night after the A's ran wild over Alejandro Kirk and the Toronto Blue Jays, like, what are you harping on? What are you saying in the team meeting to try to make sure that you can kind of pin that down tonight?
1: Yeah, they're going to be talking about that in their pregame advanced meeting. Here's the good news. The good news is Soriano is excellent at controlling the running game. Former shortstop, he's got a great feel for how to slide step, how to use all of those different weapons at his disposal, just his looks, his picks. He is very quick to the plate. That's all you ask for as a catcher. Just give me a chance as a catcher. And with Cease's very high and deliberate motion, and at times he will get predictable just in his looks, that mixes for a disastrous combo. I think he stole five bases, all five of which played parts in them scoring runs. So that not really like a huge key to the Sacramento game. They're kind of more based off of power, but they saw a weakness in the armor of the Blue Jays. They were able to exploit it. I expect Soriano to be much, much better in that department. He's able to pitch with more of a slide step and it not affect his stuff. Cease, though, on the other hand, when he starts to slide step, it does throw off his rhythm and timing with his motion. So if they can really lock down that aspect of the game, they're going to be in much better shape. And the old saying goes, you don't want guys to run, keep those speedsters off first base. So keeping Bolte off first base at the batter's box is the way you do it. And if they make pitches to him, especially right on right with Soriano's sinker, I expect him to beat a couple of those into the ground, be making a left turn back to the dugout versus running all the way around the bases.
2: You know, I think there's a lot of reasons why, like, last night was frustrating, that being one of them, the base paths, you know, just the Dylan Cease of it all, Louis Varland's, you know, finishing the game and just kind of like everyone losing it right when it felt like you were coming back. There's a lot of reasons that I think Blue Jays fans who stayed up late watching it felt a little bit disappointed. And John Schneider said, like, oh, well, just shake this one off. I wonder for you how much harder it is, or maybe it's easier because every single game matters as a player, to shake it off and move on to the next one when the stakes feel really high, when it felt like one of those games was one of them that was winnable for you. Like, is it easier to just wake up this morning and be like, we got another chance? Or does the looming standings and the pressure get to you a little bit more this time of year?
1: Yeah, you would think that they would be really good at just shaking it off. I mean, they've lost 73 games this year, you know, so they've I'm not going to say

0: they've gotten used to losing, but I mean, they know how this feels to just be going back and forth and back and forth. Obviously now 72 and 73, they played this back and forth game for pretty much the entire season. And so that's the last thing you do or try to do is start to put more importance on the games. When you do that, then you start grabbing the bat a little bit more tight. You start holding that glove a little bit more tense on defense. You try your best to just make it seem like another game, even though everyone knows that these are the final few handfuls of games left and they absolutely matter. It's one of those things that they know how to get to the finish line, and it's really controllables that they have to do. And so when you start adding that type of pressure on yourself, then that's when things start to go awry. That's when you miss a very easy exchange and a tag on a rundown. That's the type of things that happens when pressure starts to enter the situation. But yeah, it stings, because not only do you come in here thinking you're going to sweep, you've got your big boy in the mound, but the fact that there was a game there that you had that you sort of handed over. And then when you always fight back after having a bit of a slow start and you get it to tied or you get it to take in the lead and then you lose it back, those always hurt. They hurt a lot. And especially on the road, something about being walked off. There's some sort of weird feeling as a player when you get walked off on the road, because you're kind of left out there with your glove and your hat and your thoughts, and you just have to like mosey off the field while that team's celebrating. It does something mentally, but this team has done a really good job of being able to turn the page quickly. They have to. They got no other choice. Otherwise, they're going to blink, look up, and they're going to be three and a half games out, and it's going to be an uphill battle.
1: Among the many points of frustration last night, some of which were ABS challenge related, it felt like. Do you think the Blue Jays have an ABS problem? Do you think they could handle it a lot better when turning the page, certainly to next season? Do you think they could just improve like dramatically in that department?
0: Oh, there's no question. Ben and I were speaking of that, or at least tried to, throughout the game. And Chad Fairchild, the home plate umpire, is typically very, very solid ball strike umpire. Didn't have his best night last night. There was quite a few pitches that could have really shifted certain ABs, and they could have shifted the momentum of each count, which matters a ton late in the games, especially when it's a close game. And you just keep wondering where the disconnect is. Manager John Schneider is asked about this, it seems like once every week or two, about the early game challenge. And it's just, for whatever reason, the catchers for the Blue Jays just are not grasping the concept of leverage. They're not grasping that in a 1-2 count with nobody on in the fourth inning of a 2-1 game, that's not a leverage spot. Like, you have to absolutely know that that pitch is in the zone, and we're getting immediate challenges and they're 2 inches out, not even close. And, you know, sometimes I wonder if the art of framing is taking away from guys' perception of actual strike zones. Every catcher obviously wants every pitch to be a strike. Maybe there are some pitches that they present really well that subconsciously they know are balls, but they feel like they are able to snag it back into the zone with perfect precision. And maybe they fool themselves thinking it's a strike. And so I wonder if they could somehow tap into this traject system, somehow get involved with the system that MLB uses to call balls and strike, blend those together. And I wonder if this is something you could practice. You could actually get back there with, you know, say a Jose Soriano sinker, and have someone on the traject system firing sinkers at his release point, as his movement of categories, and be able to practice that. So it's killing them late in games. And I'm not sure what the disconnect is, but this has been over and over and over that they've burnt challenges and been out of challenges in the fourth or fifth inning, and they absolutely need them late in games. They could have challenged that last pitch on that stolen base with Louis Varlin. Could have been a strikeout. Mm-hmm. There's a lot of things that are happening that probably should be saved for later in the game, and it's crunch time. And what the disconnect, I have no idea, but I know they talk about it, and it's just not coming through.
1: Yeah, I feel like I can like constantly speak out of both sides of my mouth, because yesterday we were talking about how good they were, at least Kirk, in terms of framing and his value as a catcher. And then it kind of rears its ugly head in last night's game. And even before the two errors from Okamoto, they could have challenged strike three there and had that situation not unravel in the way that they did. But that's maybe a part of the ABS challenge system that's more difficult. Like, when a play is continuing with a stolen base attempt, it just feels like it's very convoluted to call it in that moment. But it could have certainly done Dylan Cease a favor with a challenge there.

0: So it feels like it, just watching this team on a daily basis, especially if Cease is wearing a little thin, that just the Blue Jays as a pitching staff are wearing a little thin. Do you think Trey Savage coming back could like nip that in the bud a little bit? Do you think he could be that impactful where we could be thinking a lot differently about how they stack up in their rotation if Trey Savage could even take the ball for a couple innings every fifth day?
1: Oh, he would be a huge factor in this just because you got to understand that they're basically working with three right now. They're so-so on Arrigetti getting starts. Now you basically have two spots that are wide open. Yes, they can maneuver the starting pitchers with the off day, but you really do need a force if you're going to be navigating around that off day. And it's just about length. How much can you give them? Even if it's three innings, John Schneider's face really perked up when asked about the potential of Yosavage giving him three or four innings out of the bullpen, just because it allows him to stay away from these other leverage guys. And it is remarkable what the Blue Jays have done in their bullpen already with these guys, with Fisher, with Fluharty, with Barlin, with Rogers, how they have used them, the load that they have carried, and have been able to stay in tip-top shape. And yes, it comes for everybody. Father Time comes for everyone during the season. It will come back and get you at some point. You just hope that some length can come and help kind of support these guys down there because they're running on fumes.
2: Last one for you, Caleb. We appreciate your time ahead of tonight's game. Orioles coming into town this weekend. It's the Caleb Joseph Bowl, your two former teams. Assess the threat of the Baltimore Orioles and where they're at right now when the Blue Jays have to play them twice more this season.
1: Yeah, they're always a dangerous team, even without Adley Rutschman and without Taylor Ward being traded away. They're dangerous because they have the potential to hit the ball at the ballpark. They got one of the best shortstops in the AL in Adley Rutschman. And any given day, they could come up there and look like superheroes. And they've had a very similar season to the Blue Jays, high expectations, and have just kind of lingered and been stuck in neutral. And they're still fighting for their playoff lives. Doesn't necessarily look likely, but a lot of times guys get really they get angry when they start playing teams right in front of them. And, hey, if we're not going to make it, we might as well play spoiler. And so they're going to be fighting their manager. He's a little guy, but he's got quite a fire in the belly. And so he's not going to want to go down easy. And these are tough games, even though they're sub 500. The remaining, I think it is, 14, 15 games left? Mm-hmm. Those remaining games are all under teams with teams under 500. And so it's there for the taking. It's just a matter of if the Blue Jays can really put their A game out there. And their A game typically works, but they got to play clean, solid, fundamental baseball. They got to get really good starting pitching in terms of keeping them in the spot where they're not chasing and playing from behind. Get some quality clutch hits, which they had last night. Play good, solid D. It's a very simple recipe. It's up to them. It's in their hands. Mm-hmm. Whether or not they execute will be up to them.
2: And two more important games there on the West Coast before they head home to face the Orioles at the Rogers Center on Friday night. Appreciate your time tonight, Caleb. Hope the games go well, and we'll chat with you soon.
1: You got it. Thanks again. We'll see you.
2: Yep, that's Caleb Joseph, our Blue Jays analyst, ahead of tonight's game a little bit after 9:30 start tonight. And then tomorrow it'll be a 3 p.m. Eastern start for the Blue Jays, and then they'll fly back home and they'll face the Orioles for three games at the Rogers Center and then the Tigers.
0: Good to have a direct line to Sacramento tonight.
2: We were in their kitchen.
0: It sounded like there was a kitchen involved.
2: I think
0: there
2: he was
0: Caleb Joseph.
2: You might have been cooking up some pregame meal. I thought I heard birds at one point too. Yeah. A lot going on there in Sacramento.
0: Must have been moving around.
2: But we appreciate his time on the fly.
0: Certainly.
2: For the game. Okay, a little bit of time left. Move off baseball. Sidney Crosby talk.
0: Yep.
2: We are in
0: NHL media tour season.
2: September 8th. News dumping time.
0: Sure.
2: Where the NHL, what do they call it? Media Players Tour, Media Tour.
0: Yes.
2: Over in Vegas is happening. And you're getting little tidbits here and there and photos of players. But we got something from Sidney Crosby.
0: Yeah. I just asked about his contract. Clearly, he's in the second of a 2-year deal. It felt like he just signed this deal. And
2: yeah,
0: I guess
2: it really felt
0: years.
2: Like he just did.
0: And he's eligible again. But it's just like, oh, I thought he just resolved that. But no, Sidney Crosby could sign another deal. He's the UFA this summer at age, 39 now. I guess he'll be 40 next summer. And he wants to keep playing. They just, Sidney's pretty tight-lipped about these things. But I think what's most interesting about this, the same day that Fraser Minton, right, signs for 7 and change, is Sidney Crosby going to earn 8.7 into eternity? because

0: it'll be year 19 this year that he's been making the exact same salary, $8.7 million. You know, inflation is coming for all of us, right? Like, it's not easy to make the same amount of money for 20 straight years. I guess it's okay when you're making $8.7 million, but no raise for 19 straight years. And we're entering this new world. Like, do you think he's going to finally want to get paid?
1: No, I think he's not.
0: He's going to let Frazier Minton make one point whatever million dollars less than him?
1: At this point, if you've made 8.7 every year, you got to make 8.7 again.
0: Just double it. 17.4.
1: No, it doesn't hit the same.
0: It hits the bank account way better than 8.7.
1: I just think it's Sidney Crosby, and he cares about this stuff. He wants to be a Penguin for life.
0: Oh,
1: he wants
0: God,
1: here. Here's my hold on.
0: Go to Colorado. Well, that's what I'm saying.
1: Well, hold on a second. If he plays for Pittsburgh and ends his career in Pittsburgh, I think he'll do the 8.7 thing again. But if he goes,
0: they should give him an $8.7 million salary. Honestly. Until he's a senior citizen.
1: Yeah, sure.
0: Like, just whatever you want to do.
1: Like, do the thing that everyone gets mad about, like with the Chris Tanev contract, remember? Frank was mentioning that.
0: But like, do the Kawhi thing, but he'll actually do the commercial.
1: Yeah. $8.7 million on like a 7-year deal, and then, you know, he'll be your general manager probably. So, I just think that he, at this point, he's been Mr. 8.7 since 2008.
0: It's actually outrageous.
1: I think that he's not going to be like, actually, now I want 15 or I want 12. Like, I think he cares, and it's just, he's obviously worth it. Don't get me wrong.
0: So one more year this, and then
1: I think he does another 8.7.
0: Assuming he makes 8.7 in 20.
1: With the Penguins. But if he goes somewhere else, I think he can be like, you know what? Screw it. Give it to me, Colorado.
0: Because he just wants to win. If he's going somewhere else, it's to win. He's probably going to take $870,000.
1: If he takes $870,000, it would be amazing.
0: It probably well, you love him. I mean, you don't like
1: or 1.87 million.
0: Okay, that's
1: actually not bad.
0: That works too. I don't know, like
1: the one. I don't know. Screws you over a little bit.
0: So
1: it's pretty unbelievable.
0: It will be comical.
1: We don't talk enough about this.
0: The list of players in year 20, it'll be.
1: Mm-hmm.
0: If he's making $8.7 million, making more money than him, will be like there will be some absolute slaps making more money than Sidney Crosby.
1: Yeah, but that's just the type
0: everyone's
1: of guy
0: making. And we figured out that Wyatt Matthew Nyes was such a hot commodity, by the way. We're finding out because he's making only 7.5, right?
1: Or 7.7. Like, what do you mean?
0: Like if Frazier Minton is making 7 and Matthew Nyes is signed long term for 7 and a bit or
1: that's
0: whatever it is.
1: Amazing contract.
0: That's why
1: it's
0: you can get
1: the best in the NHL.
0: A bounty for Matthew Nyes.
1: Yeah.
0: Everyone's going to get paid 7 now. It's going to be.
1: And then
0: strange.
1: Sid will get paid 8.7.
0: Yes.
1: We got to respect it.
0: Until eternity.
1: Okay, the eve before the NFL season begins tomorrow night. Yes, randomly on a Wednesday night, there'll be an NFL action tomorrow.
0: And then a Friday morning.
1: It's just very strange. But it'll be Thursday night for us.
0: Yeah.
1: Patriots Seahawks tomorrow night. It's our last chance to really do our NFL predictions because we are not on the show tomorrow.
0: Mm.
1: We are off. And so when we come back Thursday, they could all be said and done.
0: Yeah, we can think.
1: It's too late.
0: Far differently.
1: Your team could be way out of contention.
0: I mean, there's some Seahawks chat that we're going to get into, so maybe we will feel differently after Wednesday.
1: Okay, we only have 4 minutes, so let's go quick.
0: We'll be okay.
1: We're going to do AFC Championship, NFC Championship, Super Bowl, and League MVP.
0: Am I kicking it off?
1: Yeah, go ahead.
0: League MVP or the AFC Championship?
1: Whatever you want.
0: Okay, let's do the AFC Championship
1: okay.
0: first. We'll get a Super Bowl winner before we name our League MVPs because we have two different ones. I like the Bills. I'm on the Bills this year.
1: Woo!
0: We're in the foxhole together. We're cheering for the Bills. I'm on the Bills. Bills are going to win the AFC Championship game, and they're going to do so in a rematch of last year when they lost to the Denver Broncos. Should have won that game. Didn't. A lot of turnovers for Josh Allen.
1: Mm-hmm.
0: Could have been their ticket to their Super Bowl where they could have maybe put up a better fight. Certainly put up a better fight. I think Bills get revenge in the AFC title game this year over the Denver Broncos.
1: All right. I am similarly cheering for the Buffalo Bills. And yeah, this is a bit of a homer thing, so just deal with it, people. Bills over Ravens for me in the AFC Championship. I'm big on the Ravens this year. You'll see that later in one of my answers. I just feel like he's...
0: Yes, we know your MVP
1: well,
0: is.
1: Sorry, I just ruined it a bit. But I think the Bills over the Ravens AFC Championship, you pretty much laid it out. I'm going to be Bills.
0: Who's hosting that
1: heavy.
0: Game?
1: Bills.
0: So they're going to have the best record in the AFC this season?
1: Actually, no, I don't think so. I think the Ravens will be hosting it.
0: Okay. So
1: I think the Ravens.
0: Bills go into Baltimore and get it done.
1: Bills go into Baltimore and beat the Ravens. Yeah.
0: Very similar vibes to the season for those teams. They get rid of their coach.
1: Yep.
0: And they try to find something better with
1: a
0: new
1: partnership. There's a message there, yes.
0: So you're into the new partnerships. Okay, so we both got the Bills going to the

0: Super Bowl, who will they play? You can start the NFC Championship.
1: Okay, I'm going to go with the Seahawks over the Lions will be the NFC Championship. I know we've talked a lot about the Rams.
0: Wait,
1: I'm feeling...
0: You can't have an NFC Championship without the Rams.
1: Yes, I will.
0: You can?
1: Yep. I'm going to say that the Rams are going to fall a little bit short of expectations. Maybe they'll get bounced early in the playoffs. I just think there's a lot of Rams. And I'm thinking, like, the Seahawks have what it takes. We just saw it. I know that they lost their Super Bowl MVP, but, like, in reality, he wasn't their team MVP all year long. And I think the head coach, the defense, I believe in Sam Darnold. I'm saying it. I kind of believe that he's proven something. He's going to be hungry to do more. So I'm taking the Seahawks over the Lions in the NFC Championship.
0: Okay. The Rams and Seahawks play each other, I believe, on Christmas. And then I believe 2 weeks later,
1: Perfect.
0: Week 18.
1: Well, no.
0: And then, like, a couple weeks later, they're going to meet in the NFC title game. They're okay. The best two teams. This year, however, the Rams will best the Seahawks because they're better. So the Rams will beat the Seahawks in the NFC Championship game. For me, setting up the Rams and the Bills.
1: Okay, and my Super Bowl will be the Bills over the Seahawks. Sorry to my friend J.D. Bunkus about that one, but you just had it, all right? Let us have something. Yeah, I just think it's our year. Just feeling good about it. No one's really talking much about the Seahawks. Everyone's talking a lot about the Bills, so... I'm going to take the Bills over the Seahawks, ruining their dynasty.
0: Nope, should have been the Super Bowl last year, and thus it won't happen this year. This year, it'll be the Rams beating the Buffalo Bills in Super Bowl 61. Super teams can and will exist.
1: Okay. I'm happy that we both have a similar pathway for one team, but this can all change. You know, I felt like I wanted to pick a bunch of different teams, I'll be honest, but like when you have a good team that you feel like can actually win and they're your fan base, you just got to succumb to the thought of it all. You know?
0: You're not good enough to pick Josh Allen as MVP, though.
1: No, I forgot about that. I am picking Lamar Jackson as league MVP.
0: Okay.
1: And you are picking?
0: Dak Prescott.
1: A lot of buzz around the Cowboys.
0: Yeah, I think the Cowboys are going to have the second best record.
1: Yes, I agree.
0: In the NFC, and Dak Prescott's going to put a hell of a lot of yardage on the table, he's going to steal the
1: MVP.
0: That's
1: a fair point. I have them having a better record than a lot of people, so we didn't have full amount of time to go through it. We'll see how it looks tomorrow night and see if we can make any changes, but...
0: Go Patriots? No. Probably want the Seahawks
1: to win. Yep, I do.
0: They're probably going to win.
1: Perfect. Well, everyone, enjoy the baseball. We'll be back on Thursday. See you then.
2: From the 680 News Radio Traffic Center, I'm Ben Davey. Still a busy drive on the northbound Don Valley Parkway from Don Mills up to beyond Lawrence. We had a stalled vehicle approaching Eglinton. That is now clear. Westbound Gardner continues to be heavy, approaching Sherburn to beyond Spadina. No issues on the eastbound Gardner, though. And we have a crash on the eastbound QEW past Burloke. Just the HOV lane is blocked, but that's jammed solid, too, just past Walker's Line. 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

0: come on.
1: Hey, can you keep it down out there? I'm trying to nap.
0: Oh, I'm changing our flat tire.
1: Can't someone help you with that?
0: Yeah, you.
1: I'm your debt.
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The Fan. Good Tuesday evening, everybody. Roger Lajoie with you until 9 o'clock tonight as Blue Jay Baseball hits the airwaves with the pregame coverage starting with Sho Ali at 9 p.m. Jays and the Athletics tonight. Oh, boy, that was a discouraging loss last night. That was a discouraging loss for the Blue Jays last night. So I wonder if there's any recency bias when I throw the question out on X again tonight, as I always do. And this time of year, it's a good question to ask every night because it changes every night. So now the Jays are back out of the playoffs. A game back of the Guardians. This is fun, though. It's fun. 17 to play. Are they making the playoffs? Yes or no? That's a question on X. Vote in the poll on X. Yes or no? No maybes, no buts, no ands. Are they making the playoffs? I still remain confident the Blue Jays are making the playoffs. I thought the Blue Jays were making the playoffs long time before a lot of you might have thought they were making the playoffs. There was a lot of negativity on the team. And listen, I am still not overly impressed. Don't take that as a ringing endorsement for the season. There have been a lot of reasons for this subpar year for the Jays. 72-73, though, is not a very good record. It is disappointing, but it's still there to get in the playoffs. The rest of the group around them isn't any good. They're returning to health. So, yes, I think the Blue Jays make the playoffs. But, boy, I mean, you know, you're looking at games and you're trying to figure out, you know, schedule, strength of schedule, coming down the stretch and everything else. And that was the big factor for the Jays, right? They had the easiest degree of difficulty schedule. Well, I can tell you every single guy who and girl who puts that degree of difficulty schedule together, every single last one of them.

had the Blue Jays with Dylan Cease starting in Sacramento beating the Athletics. Surprise, surprise. Shouldn't be that big a surprise because it is baseball. Even the best teams in baseball only win 60% of the games, and even the worst teams in baseball only win at least 40% of the games. So it happens, and that's why two out of three is such a big factor. But boy, that was one they left on the table last night. Cease wasn't great. So rare this year, we say that about him. And then Varland gives up the hit and the run in the bottom of the ninth inning to lose the ball game. That's a tough one. But I still say yes. They make the playoffs. We'll talk about that. And weigh in on the text line, too. If you're not on X, vote in the poll and give a comment on X if you are. But if you're not, text line is always welcome. That's where we do the majority of our business. I want your comments. 590-590. 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Name and location if you are texting, please. Do you find yourself getting up and down with every loss? I would imagine a lot of fans are. I see fans really, really excited when they jumped ahead of the Guardians and now they fall back and boom, the mood hits the floor. But you take a step back again. The other teams around them aren't doing all that much. It looks like it's coming down to the Guardians, the Rangers, and the Jays. The Jays still have three with the Rangers. They still have six with the Orioles, too, who are not playing very well. The schedule still, and despite what I just said about last night's game, the rest of the schedule is relatively easy for the Blue Jays. They are healthier, and they're playing better baseball most nights. So, yes, they're making the playoffs, I say. What say you? 590-590 is the text line. 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Name and location, please. On X at the Raj 590. Or you can email during the show, roger@sportsnet590.ca. A couple of minutes, Jory Nagin-Schechter will join as associate producer at Sportsnet Coast of the Bird's Eye View podcast to talk some Blue Jays with us. Later in the show, Tyler Mataraz joins us. He's the co-host of the SiriusXM Morning Skate. Friend of our show for sure. Yes, time to talk some hockey. It's not too early at all. Oh, season starts in 3 weeks. Less than 3 weeks. That is like incredible. But that's the earlier start to the season. Two more regular season games. It means a couple fewer preseason games. So you know what? I'm all for it. There's too many games already. I'm not advocating. I'm thrilled about another two on a regular season schedule. But if it means less preseason, I'm good with it. We'll talk to Tyler. What's the state of the union as we get ready? Training camps opening. Exciting time for sure. Maury Brown will join us. Talk about a friend of the show, a senior contributor at Forbes. Love Maury's perspective. He'll go around the MLB with us, see where those races are at, what he's thinking about what may transpire down the road here. Maury, well in tuned, based in Seattle, and a regular on our show. And if you think the NHL season is sneaking up on us, and holy smokes, is it here already, end of the month, we got one more sleep until there's regular season NFL football. And the legendary Lee Hacksaw Hamilton will join us. Sports talk broadcaster and host, based in San Diego. He's got Hacksaw's headlines at his website and does a great job still covering the NFL after all these years. He'll join the program as well and tee up the start of the NFL season. 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We have fun. Anyone's listened to me over the years here, you know I'm not about predictions. It's analysis over predictions. I don't really know what's going to happen. But if you're going to ask me predictions, who's going to win, I will tell you this. I think the Blue Jays are making the playoffs. I said that a while back. I'm going to stick to it. And I'm also going to add the caveat, last night's loss. Yuck. That was a bad loss to a bad baseball team. And don't give me that they're hitting hard and they've been playing a little better lately and what have you. You got to win those games. I guess you got to win most of them now if you're going to get in. 590-590 on the text line. We'll check the text throughout the course of the show. Show Ali's got the pregame show starting at 9 o'clock. First pitch, 9:40 tonight. Soriano with the ball for the Blue Jays. Let's hope he's better than Cease was last night if you're a Blue Jays fan. Speaking of the Jays, time to lead off the show with our leadoff hitter, Jory Nagin-Schechter, associate producer at Sportsnet, also the co-host of the Bird's Eye View podcast. Jory, thanks for joining us. Every night goes back and forth in the race, which makes it exciting, which makes it maybe frustrating for Jays fans. And it was really frustrating last night because Dylan Cease pitching against the Athletics is a game you kind of maybe already ticked off in the win column, and that turned out to be a mistake.

0: great jury.
1: Well, Rog, first of all, thanks so much for having me on. Yeah, yesterday, definitely frustrating, is I think the best way to put it. You know, the Blue Jays did show fight, but ultimately, in something of a surprising outcome, Dylan Cease not able to really hold the fort, perhaps in ways that one would expect, especially against a battered and bruised Athletic squad. And, you know, the Blue Jays did obviously make a valiant effort, capped off by Andrés Giménez tying the game in the top of the ninth, but definitely a game that you would like to have, and without very much wiggle room as far as maintaining their spot in the wild card race goes, definitely a game that you could be looking at in another couple weeks' time and really kind of regretting the outcome.
0: Yes, indeed. Those are the kind of games that get away from you for sure. And of course, you know, you cannot criticize Louis Varland, who's had a fantastic season, who has been second to none, closing out ball games. So, you know, you have C starting, Varland finishing the game. You think you're going to close it out, and you don't. But the beauty is, they go again tonight. They got to keep going. And it's not the beauty is, but the fact is, Jory, the teams around them continue to stumble for the most part as well. I know the Guardians won to overtake it, but it really looks like we're down to a three-team race now, does it not? The Guardians, the Rangers, and the Jays, for anybody else to get back in, that would be quite a feat with only 17 games left in the season.
1: Yeah, it's definitely getting down to the wire at this point. I mean, I wouldn't necessarily count out the Baltimore Orioles, but the Blue Jays obviously have about a half a dozen games against them to come. And that will certainly be a real opportunity for the Blue Jays to put the nail in the coffin there. It really does feel like the Blue Jays, if not in the driver's seat, certainly right there with the Cleveland Guardians with an opportunity to grab that third wild card spot. And again, you keep pointing to the strength of schedule. And while the Jays obviously have played some of the weaker opponents already, the series against the Athletics, probably their weakest opponent remaining outside of maybe the Cincinnati Reds to end the season. But again, they really, in a lot of ways, kind of control their destiny because of all the teams in and around them that they play in the days and weeks to come. I mean, after this series, they've got a series coming up, maybe not necessarily in order, but they've got the Orioles coming, they've got the Tigers coming, they've got the Rangers coming. So again, these are all teams that are all kind of sniffing around that final wild card spot. So it really does feel a little bit like, as long as the Blue Jays can take care of business, they should, in theory, give themselves a decent chance to grab that third wild card spot. But again, games like last night, you can't let those ones slip away.
0: No, indeed, that's the big thing. And let's not forget, they have the tiebreaker against the Guardians, too. That could turn out to be huge. And, of course, tiebreaker is what gave them the division over the Yankees last year. So there's recent precedent for that, too. So, yeah, no need to be overly discouraged, just a little disappointed with a tough 6-5 loss to the Athletics last night. One thing, we got to give the Athletics their due. They, you know, we talk about the Blue Jays' resiliency and still battling. The Athletics have nothing to battle for. They weren't in a playoff race at any time, any point in this season at all. It's still a pretty bad baseball team. They're playing in a minor league park, for heaven's sakes. They don't even have a first name. They're just called the Athletics. But they still compete and they can hit the baseball. So there you go. If you think the schedule is going to be easy, you never know, do you?
1: Well, it really is that, right? I mean, you think of just yesterday, Bolte manages to steal, I believe it was three bags and a homer, became the first guy since Mike Cameron in about 2006 and the third guy ever to rack up those kind of numbers against the Blue Jays. So despite the fact that the Athletics are really reeling, Rooker is out and Soderstrom is out, and of course Nick Kurtz is out. This is a squad that is still very young, that is still very much on the rise. And even though they don't necessarily have something to play for in the immediate future, you know, these are all guys that are posturing for jobs next year. And if not next year, if there's, you know, the whole lockout elephant in the room, then perhaps in 2028. But, you know, the Athletics continue to be a team that can swing the bat. It's really just a matter of getting to the pitching. And ultimately yesterday, the Blue Jays failed to take advantage of a soft-tossing lefty. And, you know, as frustrating perhaps as it may have been that the Blue Jays ultimately fell into that 5-1 deficit at the same time, letting Jacob Lopez go, you know, 6-7 innings on you and really shut you down, you know, that's also

0: who not necessarily a recipe for success. Now, today, again, they get a guy with about a 6.5 ERA in Jack Perkins. So, you know, it should be a winnable game. But again, you don't necessarily want to count your chickens before they hatch.
1: No, not after last night. I don't think anyone will make that mistake. The Athletics do battle, and we'll see what transpires tonight. Do we feel any more confident about the Blue Jays' offense since they've shown a lot more life, Jory, in the last few games? And even in the loss last night, you mentioned, you know, they came back from a four-run deficit, and they popped a couple of homers. I mean, Jimenez has 9 homers, for heaven's sakes, and hit a real clutch home run. Nathan Lucas has been swinging the bat pretty well. Kirk hits another one. Kirk has been hot for quite a stretch of time. And Okamoto has had a terrific year. Where would they be without his 29 homers? So you have a sense now, you know, maybe earlier in the season you're going, ah, they're never coming back from a deficit. Now you feel a lot better about it, and the lineup definitely, you know, appears to be more what we were expecting as opposed to what we've seen for the vast majority of the season, which has been pretty inept.
0: Right. And the number that I keep coming to is 4 runs per game. And up until about September 1st, the Blue Jays were one of 2 teams that were scoring less than 4 runs per game. And since that turn of the calendar, they're scoring much closer to about 5.5 runs per game. Now, it's presumably a little bit less than that. I haven't necessarily checked in the immediacy, but the point being that they've basically been about a run and a half better than they were for the vast majority of this season, right? And I mean, it's so crucial for this team for the bats to be not necessarily carrying them. They have enough pitching both on the starting front and on the relief front as far as real star power, but it's impossible to win a game 0-1. And so the Blue Jays, as much as they will and continue to rely on, you know, the strength of the back of their bullpen, be it Louis Varland, be it Mason Fluharty, be it Spencer Miles, or obviously Dylan Cease, who, despite obviously yesterday's start, still is very much in contention for Cy Young, and Jose Soriano, while he's had his ups and downs in his early Blue Jays tenure, still presents a level of upside that not a lot of teams can match with their number two starter. It still, you know, behooves the Blue Jays to produce runs because you can't win without it. And they've found a bit of a power stroke of late. The you know, call it underperformers, begin the year, the Alejandro Kirks, the George Springers, even the Vladdies to a certain extent, have really elevated their game. Brad Bateman, you can't say enough good things about what he's done for the Blue Jays at the top of the lineup. So the way that the bats have really transformed over the last roughly month and a half or so definitely provides a little bit more clarity, a little bit more confidence that, you know, regardless of the game, they're not necessarily out of it if they go down 3-0 early.
1: No, indeed. And you mentioned Vladdy. You do have to mention Vladdy. You know, he did have the homer and 5 RBI game, but he's still stuck on 8 homers. I mean, Jimenez has 9. You know, if you had said at the start of the year, Jimenez and, you know, they're both going to be regulars and in the lineup most of the season, would have more homers than Vladdy. And Vladdy's OPS is still at 682. His career OPS average is 840. Like his, I pulled it up, Jory, his career OPS is starting in his first season, 772, 791, 1,002, 818, 788, 940, 848. That's pretty good. 682 over a full season of baseball. And he's played in 130 games this year. So he's going to play, even with the injury, the concussion, and everything else, he's going to wind up playing 140-plus games this year. It's just there's nothing left to say. But again, you know, people said at the start of this, when the Jays started creeping up, they can make the playoffs if Vladdy returns to being Vladdy. They may still make the playoffs without Vladdy returning to being Vladdy because he's still not there yet, obviously.
0: Yeah, he's not necessarily there yet. But I do think that there is a level of, you know, it's coming. And, you know, that's obviously something that has been said ad nauseum about Vladimir Guerrero Jr.'s 2026 season. But a lot of the underlying metrics, again, that were quite poor at times during the middle months of the season have really started to turn something of a corner. Again, the exit velocities have really taken quite the leap since that series against the Guardians. He's hit a couple balls, 110 miles an hour plus, which –

0: probably will result in hits as long as they're not on the ground, which obviously for Vladimir Guerrero Jr. is a bit of a persistent issue, but it does feel a little bit like Vladimir Guerrero Jr. has done at least a little bit of work as far as getting right. And, you know, is he going to necessarily finish the season on a tear and get back to his numbers for his career? You know, I think that ship has probably sailed, safe to say. But, you know, this is definitely a guy that has demonstrated that he still has lots in the tank. I mean, he's only 27 years old. It's not like he's going to magically have his power zapped a la Space Jam, right? You would figure that he still has it in him, and stuff like his bat speed has largely maintained where it was from past seasons. His ability to recognize the zone, even though his chase rate has been up over the course of the year, slowly but surely it's improved as the months have progressed. So, again, it isn't the Vladimir Guerrero Jr. the Blue Jays were banking on to begin the season. It's not the Vladimir Guerrero Jr. they handed $500 million to. But there is a better version of Vladimir Guerrero Jr. that does feel like it is, if not on the horizon, certainly within, that can be unlocked in the weeks to come as the season winds down to its conclusion.
1: And that's the hope for sure. Jory Nugent-Schechter is with us, co-host of the Bird's Eye View podcast and from Sportsnet. .ca. I'm Roger Lajoie, Sportsnet tonight. 590-590 text line. 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Can the Blue Jays, should the Blue Jays, and will the Blue Jays make the postseason this year? Jory, before I let you go, I guess the other question, you know, the offense, I think, has kind of answered it. I think we do feel better about the offense. And you mentioned overall in the batting lineup, and especially the young kids that have injected some enthusiasm and, more importantly, some hits into the lineup. That's been better. We know the bullpen is strong, despite Varland blowing one last night. That's just a rarity, a one-off with him. But the rotation beyond Cease, because it remains a sticking point. And maybe that's being too generous. It's really a difficult situation. You're trying to get into a playoff spot, and if you Savage can't get back into that rotation quickly, we are still looking at bullpen days or bulk innings, or really nobody you feel all that confident in, whether it's Eric Geddy or Spencer Miles or whatever. You got to cobble up enough starting pitching to do that. If this team doesn't make the postseason, I got to believe that's the biggest reason why.
0: Well, I mean, to a certain degree, for sure, right? I mean, it's extremely difficult to remain in the hunt for a postseason spot when three out of your five starting pitchers are varying degrees of, I don't know what I'm going to get today. But I think that ultimately the nature of baseball in 2026, you really can't have enough starting pitching. And at times we've seen guys that have stepped up and been successful. I mean, you go back a couple starts to Scherzer's 10 strikeout game, and you know, you're not going to get that from him very often, but if he can turn back the clock even once or twice more before the end of the season, it would go a long way for this Blue Jays team. And of course, Spencer Miles, as you mentioned, obviously not really a starter at this point, but if he can even provide anything resembling some bulk to these Blue Jays, the way that he has pitched, you know, he is a guy that is extremely valuable to this team in that role. You know, the Spencer Arrighetti question of it all obviously is very complicated, but Ikiris Savage sounds like he is getting, if not close, certainly progressing, and then Shane Bieber is maybe a week and a half or so behind him, so perhaps these guys are able to make their way back towards the latter half of this month. And if the Blue Jays can just get enough out of these guys, I think that they have a chance to maintain their spot in the race and ultimately kind of airdrop some real, you know, lifesavers, to put it bluntly, in the Savage and potentially Bieber, if they do reach the postseason, if that ultimately, if they go deep enough that these guys are able to ramp themselves back up and be contributors. So for sure, the pitching will be something of note to kind of end this season, and could be the reason they missed the postseason on the whole. But I do think that they should be able to cobble together enough, at least until hopefully a guy like Ikiris Savage is able to make his way back towards the very tail end of the season.
1: Okay, so you're voting yes then, the Jays make the playoffs, or no?
0: I'd say yes. I think at this point they've shown enough as far as the bats go that you

0: well, you can have confidence. And I'm really not sure that there's anybody in the American League that is particularly deserving of that third and final spot. I mean, to be quite frank, Blue Jays, Guardians, and Rangers included. But someone's got to take it, and the Blue Jays, it does feel like, if we're talking about the high upside, the so to speak, the difference makers that they have to offer, they probably have the top guys of that group that should, in theory, help get them into that final wild card spot.
1: That's a hope indeed. Nine of their last 15 after this series in Sacramento at home, too, so that definitely helps. Jory Nejin-Schechter is with us, associate producer at Sportsnet, co-host of the Bird's Eye View podcast. Jory, fun to talk Jays with you. Thanks very much.
0: Absolutely.
1: All the best, Raj. You too. Jory Nejin-Schechter joining us. I'm still saying yes, and I'm not even backtracking because of last night's game, although it's hard not to. That was a bad loss last night for a team that's trying to win get in a playoff spot. There's no question. You're ace on the mound against the Athletics. They don't even have a first name. What are you talking about? And it's like, so there you go. So far, 73.7% of you on the X poll think yes, and 26.3% say no. So the confidence is pretty high. Let's see what transpires with this Blue Jay team. On X, Frank comments, I think they might make the World Series again. So Frank is not only confident they're making the playoffs, they may make the World Series. Frank, thank you. One thing that you cannot say about this pillow fight turtle race for the last wild card spot in the American League is that what's the point of just sneaking into the playoffs? I hope nobody says this tonight or is even thinking this. Just sneak into the playoffs. What's the point of sneaking in? You're only going to get blown out anyway. Who's blowing out the Blue Jays? Who's blowing out Cleveland? Who's blowing out anybody? First of all, in a short series, anybody can win. We all know it's pitching dominated. Here's a caveat that would, you know, if the Blue Jays do make it, and I'm voting yes, they are going to make it. I come with the caveat, for deep playoff success this year, if they can't wrap up this wild card spot before the last weekend of the season against the Reds, and they need to use Cease and Soriano in that last series, and Yesavage isn't ready to be a starter, he's just going to be a bulk guy or whatever, how you're going to use him, and then you got to go on the road and play three games in a wild card, that's going to be tough no matter who you're playing. That would really stop me from saying, not only can they make the playoffs, they can go to the World Series, as Frank put in his... But that's the only thing. That's the only thing. Anybody can win the baseball playoffs. That's the beauty of it. And yeah, to Jory's point, do any of these teams deserve it? No. If you can't play 500, you don't deserve to be in the playoffs, but that's the rules. That's the way it works. 590, 590 on the text line. Brian in Oshawa says, hey, Roger, I believe the Jays will make the playoffs. I think Anthony Santander will help the team, give them another bat they need. Brian, thank you. That was encouraging. Santander hit a dinger in Buffalo. I don't know if you saw it. It took him, I think, 41 seconds to round the bases. So, yeah, man, I hope they're not counting on him to steal bases. Or he's just taking his time because it felt so good. But it could be a wild card. Look, we've forgotten about him. We've forgotten about him. We have. We look at Santander as like he doesn't even play for the Blue Jays. He's been out so long. So, yes, if he can come back in, that's a factor moving forward as well. And a return to health. But Yesavage and or Bieber, they're going to need another starter if it's going to be a deep playoff run. But will it be a playoff run? Yes or no is a question on X at the Raj 590. Or email Roger at sportsnet590.ca. Text line, keep them coming. We'll read them throughout the course of the show. 590, 590. Standard data and text rates may apply. Name and location, please. All right, the NHL training camps are getting open. Yes, the regular season. Got to get camps open. Regular season is opening in less than 3 weeks. Tyler Matarazz, co-host of SiriusXM Morning Skate, will join us in a couple of minutes. Talk about mostly the Leafs. Expectations for the team this year seem pretty high. It's been a relatively quiet last month, 6 weeks of the NHL offseason after all that flurry of activity at the end of the Stanley Cup. But who should some of the favorites be? How do we look at this year? Tyler will talk to us about that. Maury Brown on MLB and Hacksaw Hamilton on the NFL still to come as well. I'm Roger Lajoie. It's Sportsnet tonight on Sportsnet 590 The Fan.
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0: Sportsnet tonight. 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Roger Lajoie with you until 9 o'clock. Great to be with you on this Tuesday evening. Show Ali has the Blue Jays pregame show starting at 9 o'clock tonight because the Blue Jays go at 9:40 from Sutter Health Park in West Sacramento, the home of the Athletics, who don't even have a city name, poor team, behind them. But they beat the Blue Jays 6-5 last night. They beat the Blue Jays ace, Dylan Cease, and that was a tough loss. So, question, poll on X, are the Blue Jays still making the playoffs, yes or no? They're a game out, 17 to play. Schedule still favors them. 9 at home, 8 on the road. Easier schedule. And they have the tiebreaker. I still say they make it. And I think they make it for all of those reasons. Doesn't mean I think the Blue Jays are a great team. I think they have just so much still going for them that that's why they're going to find a way to get into the postseason. After that, all bets off. 72-73 is a record that does not deserve or merit a playoff berth. 100%. No. But it is what it is this year. So I say they make it. What say you? 590-590. 8 o'clock, Maury Brown joins the show, senior contributor at Forbes. We'll talk to Maury about the rest of MLB, the rest of these wild card teams. Anybody else now? Is it really down just to the Rangers, the Jays, and the Guardians? Can, I don't know, Minnesota come charging into this race at some point? Are the Orioles done? They had a lengthy losing streak. They're starting to creep back into it. It is fun. It's meaningful September baseball. And Lee Hacksaw Hamilton on the start of the NFL season at 8:30. But the start of the NHL season is coming up too. And hallelujah for that. Tyler Matarazz joins us now, co-host of the SiriusXM Morning Skate. Talk some hockey. I was going to say Tyler talks some off-season hockey. It is off-season, but when training camps start opening up, we're kind of in-season, pal. Hey, doesn't this feel great?
1: Yeah, so it always feels great at this time of year. I was just talking to Nick off the air. It's just like, man, autumn comes, summer finishes. Obviously, football and hockey are starting. The end of the year is great, usually with the Stanley Cup playoffs. So I'm fired up. Almost in the middle of September here, and then we're ready to go.
0: We are indeed ready to go. Short camps, less preseason games, but more regular season games. Nobody has an advantage on that, I guess, Tyler. You know, it's just a case of it's even more regular season games and less preseason games, but everybody has the same schedule. But any thoughts on how that's going to affect the start of the season? What kind of hockey are we going to see in the first couple of regular season games, do you think?
1: You know what? It's a really good question. I've kind of been wondering the same thing myself, but it always feels a little messy at the start, obviously with less preseason games, a little less time for coaches and players to kind of get into the swing of things. But I think it'll be fine. I think there might be a little animosity to start the year. I wouldn't be shocked, like, especially with the Tkachuk brothers together in Florida, especially in the Atlantic Division. Maybe things get a little nasty early on between Florida and Tampa and maybe Montreal and Toronto, with Toronto getting a little grittier in their bottom six. But yeah, it's usually messy around the start of the year, but once you get a couple of weeks in, everything starts to kind of feel normal again, and the big players start to be playing well.
0: Tyler, one of the underlying stories in the NHL in the offseason is definitely the player, I don't know if it's entitlement, player enrichment, player, whatever you want to call it, deciding on where they want to play. You already referred to Brady Tkachuk and of course, Connor Hellebuyck now demanding a deal. And we've seen several players do this. And the undercurrent of even that story is American players playing Canadian teams, perhaps wanting to go back and play in the United States. How much of a lingering story do you think that's going to be? What are the legs of a story like that? Is this something that is just a kind of one-off? It comes on the heel of, you know, everybody played in the Olympics, a kind of emotion with the U.S.-Canada relations, the way things are and everything else, and it'll just go away sooner rather than later? Or is this something that if you're a Canadian-based NHL franchise, you might be concerned about?
1: Yeah, I think they have to be concerned about it. And I think it's going to be a big story, Raj, honestly. It didn't start with Matthew Tkachuk in Calgary, let's say. But I think we can kind of go back to that. And we all saw Matthew Tkachuk wanting out in Calgary, and he gets his way. He gets to go to Florida. And you know what? It worked out perfectly for Matthew there. He won a couple of Stanley Cups. He has his brother there now. So kind of all started there. And you look at a lot of other American players, and a couple you mentioned, like Brady, who now finds his way into Florida. Connor Hellebuyck, who maybe this week, hopefully next week, finds his way somewhere else. And Dylan Larkin's still waiting for a general manager. Zach Werenski, that's a weird one too, Raj. Like, I think a lot of us would have thought he would have been moved already, but it's like maybe they name him captain now before the season. But Zach Werenski,

0: he clearly wants to win somewhere, and I feel like you might agree with this, and listeners might agree, but I don't think that's going to be in Columbus. So how long does Zach Werenski's relationship last with the Columbus Blue Jackets? And obviously the big one in this city is Auston Matthews. Like, if the Leafs underperform again, how long is Auston Matthews going to be in a Canadian market like Toronto? So it's going to, I think, linger for a long time. Imagine a couple years down the road, Team USA wins another gold medal. Maybe it happens again, but I think it's going to be a lingering storyline for quite some time.
1: Tyler Manoraz with us from Sirius XM Morning Skate. I'm Roger Lajoie at Sportsnet Tonight. 590-590, the text line. 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Name and location, please. Weigh in on the Blue Jays making the playoffs or not, and weigh in on the start of the NHL, NFL seasons, if you like, as well, as we're talking about that on the show till 9 o'clock as well. Okay, so let's look at some of these Canadian-based teams. That's probably the best way to get a focus on our picture here. And let's start with the Toronto Maple Leafs. I mean, you talk about a complete reversal of fortunes without having played a game, and that's a big caveat because they really haven't reversed any fortunes until they start winning some games. But after a terribly disappointing regular season and an awful finish, and finishing with the fifth worst record in the National Hockey League, everything turned around. And it really did. They have a new coach. They have a new general manager. They won the draft lottery. They have the number one pick in Gavin McKenna. They bring in Bobrovsky and Radish. They remake the bottom six of their lineup, as you've already illustrated. Tyler, sure to heavens, this team is going to be vastly better than it was last year.
0: Yeah, you'd think so. I think I'm still in a wait-and-see mode, especially with the decision John Chyka made to hire a guy completely out of the blue in Jim Hiller. Just obviously speaking to people in Los Angeles and following the Kings and watching their games, it just didn't really seem like Jim Hiller was the right guy, or maybe even right to be a head coach of a team, more of an assistant coach like he has been in the past with the Toronto Maple Leafs, for example. So I think it's a big wait and see for me, just to see how Jim Hiller can get this group going. But on the other side of things, head coach aside, like, I do get excited by the fact that Sergei Bobrovsky's there. He's 37, turning 38. Still think he has a lot of hockey left. So Bob comes into Toronto and could be that number one guy to give Anthony Stolarz a little less time. And we know the injuries he's had to deal with in his lower body. So I think that's a good thing. Obviously, on the back end, bringing in a guy like Emil Andre, who maybe can provide some offense from a third pairing. We know Darren Radish is going to do that on the top power play and maybe on the top pairing. So I kind of like that as well. And the bottom six, it's going to be interesting because Brad Treliving kind of did this same thing last summer, and it didn't really work out. Obviously, the Leafs didn't make the playoffs, and the bottom six was a little jumbled at times. But it's going to be interesting to see how a guy like Nick Paul fits, and whether he's on the third line or on the top line playing with Auston Matthews, or a guy like Jack Roslovic fits, who's kind of been a Swiss Army knife, whether it was in Winnipeg or Columbus or Edmonton last year. So I like what John Chyka has done to this roster, but it's going to be interesting to see how this Leafs team starts, because as you know, the Atlantic Division is just getting tougher and tougher by the year. Florida's healthy now. Tampa's still good. Montreal, I think, can win the division. Buffalo's still going to be good. So the Leafs have to get off to a really good start to want to compete all season.
1: No doubt. The Eastern Conference overall, and especially the Atlantic Division, is pretty good. But when you shape up the rosters, I still think it's pretty good. I guess I account the optimism I have for the Maple Leafs in a big bounce back season from Auston Matthews. You know, let's face it, the injury plague season last year in particular, he is the guy, that the straw that stirs the drink here. And now he's got Gavin McKenna to play with him. And McKenna, just as importantly, has Auston Matthews to play with him. Intrigued to see how that works out, because it appears clearly obvious that at least for some period of time, these two are going to hook up with each other. And it's very rare, Tyler, that we see a first overall pick get to play with somebody who's a Rocket Richard Trophy winner right out of the get-go in his career. Usually it's like Connor Bedard in Chicago. You know, it's the draft pick goes to a team that's really bad and doesn't have many surrounding pieces. Now, the Leafs were really bad in the standings last year, but I don't think the Leafs are a prototypical bad team for a number one overall pick. I think it's great luck for the Leafs, and I also think it's great luck for McKenna. Do you agree?
0: I completely agree. It's great luck for both of them. Auston Matthews lost Mitch Marner last year. You saw that that Craig Berube didn't really have a guy to replace Marner. Obviously, it's very hard to replace a player that skilled and that has that good of hockey sense. So to have Gavin McKenna come in, and we've seen the hockey sense, whether it was at the World Juniors with Team Canada, if you saw Penn State highlights or watched him in the dub, we know he has great hockey sense, great playmaking ability.

and a great shot. So it's the full package to play on that left side of Austin Matthews. And I've seen some places, I'm sure you've read it as well, where a lot of people don't think McKenna should start with Matthews. I think Jim Hiller would be silly not to start Gavin McKenna on that top line.

0: and with Auston Matthews. So I just hope it happens, and I think they can get some chemistry pretty quickly. I don't even think it matters who's on the other side, whether it's a Nyes, whether it's a Nylander, whoever would fit in best there. I guess Jim Hiller will have to be the deciding factor for that, but I think Gavin McKenna and Auston Matthews are going to be a match made in heaven, and might take them a little time, but if you can get Gavin McKenna going 5-on-5 with Matthews, if you can get him to be a distributor and even a shooter on the power play, I think he can have a really successful first season in Toronto. And as you said, like, Connor Bedard is a great example. Raj, like, went into Chicago, didn't really have anyone to play with, and now he'll get Patrick Kane to play with when he comes back and plays some hockey healthier later in probably November. But it's a perfect situation for Gavin McKenna, and I think he'll have a really good year, number one.
1: Yeah, I agree, and be fun to see him develop for sure. So the Ottawa Senators, you already alluded to them. Brady Tkachuk is gone. That certainly is a heart and soul, you know, loss for them. I know there's a lot of bad water under the bridge there, and when Florida comes into Ottawa, oh my goodness, this is going to be like the John Tavares playing for the New York Islanders kind of reaction. I do get that. But, I mean, you know, the Senators have improved the last couple of seasons. They have become a much better franchise. Is this really going to cause them to take a step back? As you mentioned, the teams in the Atlantic Division, and Ottawa is not a team that a lot of people are mentioning. It's like Buffalo, Montreal, Toronto, Tampa Bay, Florida, and Ottawa's got to find its way somehow. Batherson looking for a contract extension. They're going to have to find a way to get that done. What's the feeling, do you think, I mean, of the Senators and their chances of maintaining the momentum they have of the last couple of seasons, of at least heading in the right direction?
0: Yeah, I'm not feeling great about the Senators right now, to be honest with you. I would love to have some optimism because, man, when the Senators have been in the playoffs, obviously the last couple of years, it's been awesome. Got to go to a game in Ottawa, and the atmosphere is absolutely amazing. But, yeah, Brady Tkachuk left. There's been other changes to the roster. I like that they brought in Eklund to potentially play with Tim Stützle, and I like that they brought Claude Giroux back because I didn't want to see him leave, and I wanted to see him stay in Ottawa. But other than that, like, Linus Allmark, he needs to just get back to his Vezina form if they even want a chance in that division. Like, I guess Sam Harrison is the backup. Like, Philly didn't want him. Toronto didn't want him. I think that's a bit of a sketchy backup option after, obviously, they had to go through a lot of goalies last year with Linus Allmark taking a leave. And I think the biggest issue, other than the bottom six, I think it's the blue line. Like, was reading the other day, Artem Zub might not be fully healthy and ready for training camp for the start of the year. I think that's going to be a big issue because when you look at what Travis Green had to deal with on the back end last year, Raj, I think the number was 16 or 17 defensemen the Ottawa Senators ended up using. It was somewhere in that range. Remember when we were doing our Senators team preview on the channel, like, just looking back at some of the D that Travis Green and the coaching staff had to use, it was crazy what they had to deal with. So you just hope that doesn't happen once again this year. But obviously, if Zub's not ready, they'll have to start someone else. If Thomas Chabot gets injured, unfortunately, like he usually does, that means he'll miss time. Even Tyler Cleven's been injured the last year or two. So I think there's worry with health on the back end. I think just depth in general. So I think that's why I'm a little more pessimistic on the Senators team. And then as you say, and as I say, this Atlantic division is not getting any easier. So it just doesn't fare well for a team like Ottawa or even a team like Toronto, who kind of has an uphill battle here in this division.
1: Yeah, and speaking of uphill battles, Detroit doesn't even have a general manager. That franchise looked like it was so close to finally, you know, heading in the right direction. They just have not been able to figure out a way, Tyler. And, you know, after missing the playoffs, what, 10 years in a row? I know the Sabres had that 15-year absence from the playoffs. My goodness, it's hard to envision Detroit in the playoffs this year.
0: Yeah, I don't even know where to begin, Raj. They are not going to make the playoffs. Nothing's a guarantee in life other than death and taxes, but the Detroit Red Wings aren't going to get a sniff of even a wild card spot, I don't think. And I know they did last year. Like, things were going great at the time for the Red Wings. I was like, man, we're going to get playoff hockey at Little Caesars Arena. We haven't seen that yet, but just the way everything's gone, like, when did Steve Yzerman switch roles? Like, that was in, like, July, like, mid-July. We're almost at mid-September. There still hasn't been a replacement at GM. The Dylan Larkin trade request is still there, which is kind of crazy that they don't have a general manager to help facilitate that. Simon Edvinson, who is their best young defenseman, like, still a restricted free agent. There's no one there for them to sign. Like, it just doesn't make any sense. And then you look at the roster, and they still have, like, Kopp and Compher on these arguably bad deals, I'll say, just for where they're going to have to fit in the lineup. And obviously the goaltending with Gibson is great when he's healthy, but he's never healthy. There's just so many issues in Detroit. And just being a hockey fan, I want to see them succeed. I want to see the Red Wings back in the playoffs. Like, that was my childhood, Roger. Like,

0: watching Detroit win Stanley Cups, watching them just pump out superstars, it just doesn't seem like that's going to be the case. Maybe for another, like, 5 years, especially with Dylan Larkin potentially on his way out soon, and obviously a lot of lingering question marks with the roster in general.
1: Tough times in Hockey Town, no doubt about it. Let's touch on the other Canadian teams. You mentioned Montreal as a team that you think that can win the division. Certainly they are in the right direction and came close to even a Stanley Cup final last year, although we're, you know, beaten badly by Carolina. Edmonton and Connor McDavid, that drama is going to continue. And Calgary, Vancouver, Winnipeg, well, I don't want to put them all in the same boat, but let's just stick with the Edmonton Oilers and the Montreal Canadiens. What's your level of confidence that both these teams, and every year that McDavid is at Edmonton, they're hoping to put together a team around him that's good enough to go to a Stanley Cup? What about Montreal? Who's got the better chance of playing in the Stanley Cup final, Montreal or Edmonton?
0: I really think it's Montreal. I do have Montreal winning the Atlantic Division. I still think, and Kent Hughes has done a great job. Like, him and Jeff Gordon, I think, have been a really good pair there. And you look at a lot of the deals that he's had in place, like, just put Lane Hutson out, for example. But I know Nick Suzuki is great as well, and Slavkovsky is great. It goes on and on. But, like, the Lane Hutson deal, man, Kent Hughes, just a mastermind with that. Lane Hutson's already one of the best defensemen in the National Hockey League. But they still need a center. Like, behind Suzuki, I think that worries me a little. But other than that, like, they're a really solid team with three good goaltenders. So I like Montreal's chances more so than I'd say Edmonton's. But, like, I guess if you want to look at it from more of an optimistic standpoint, like, the Pacific Division last year was completely up for grabs. I don't know if it'll be like that again. Like, I feel like Vegas maybe doesn't run away with it, and maybe we get a surprise in an Anaheim or even a San Jose. But I feel like Edmonton's still going to have to battle. And then all of a sudden, you look at them, they signed Freddie Anderson, just won a Stanley Cup with the Canes. Boom. He's going to miss the first month, maybe more. Obviously, we know he had a knee injury in the Stanley Cup final. That's why he couldn't finish things off for the Canes. But that's already a worry. And then you have Tristan Jarry and Devon Levi, who's not a proven asset at the NHL level. So already, the goaltending scares me in Edmonton. The Mike Babcock situation scares me in Edmonton. I have no idea how that's going to work out. And I know Connor McDavid and Drysdale have said, it's going to be fine. But, like, is it going to be fine? I don't know. I don't know if I trust a lot of things on this Oilers roster. The depth scares me more so than Montreal's. I really like Montreal's depth up front and on the back end. So, yeah, I'd take Montreal, but I do want to see Edmonton succeed. I don't know. The Mike Babcock thing scares me a little, and the goaltending situation absolutely scares me a lot.
1: Yeah, the Babcock time in Edmonton is going to be fascinating to watch. Let's just leave it at that and see how that shakes down. So the easy thing is to pick the defending champs to win again, because everybody does that in every sport unless the defending champions are in a complete rebuild. And that's not the case of the Carolina Hurricanes. They just found their way to finally break through. They've been waiting and waiting and knocking on the door for a long time, as we know, and they finally got it done. Now that they've done it once, I got to think they're going to be a threat to do it again, because that organization has been consistently a team that could win a Stanley Cup for a lot of years. And now that they have one in their hip pocket, I don't think there's going to be a sense of satisfaction. I think they think they can win a couple now.
0: Imagine they get Connor Hellebuyck soon too, Raj. Just imagine. I think there's a possibility, like, that Eric Tulsky is kind of just laying in the weeds, and we know Jarmo Kekalainen in Buffalo would probably want Connor Hellebuyck as well, but imagine Carolina gets him. But we'll put that aside, and they still have Brandon Bussey. They still have Pyotr Kochetkov, two really good goaltenders, and I hope Bussey doesn't have a sophomore slump, but he might. So maybe the goaltending is probably the one thing that worries me on that roster, and you could say that with a lot of teams. But yeah, the Canes, I wouldn't be shocked if they at least make the Eastern Conference final again, and they're virtually the same team. They didn't really make any additions, which I think was a smart thing by Eric Tulsky, but, like, they still have Nikishin, who they might deal. He's a restricted free agent. They're still probably in the Connor Hellebuyck conversations, which is scary for a lot of Metro Division teams and Eastern Conference teams. So I like Carolina, but, like, I know you didn't ask me to pick a cup favorite, but, like, after what happened with Colorado last year and all of a sudden you blink and they're swept by Vegas, like, I like Colorado. Like, Joe Sakic takes over there after Chris McFarland goes to Nashville. They still got the Lumberyard in net. They still got Cale Makar on a long-term deal now, so Cale Makar is probably going to be there for the entirety of his career. And, like, they add Jaden Schwartz, who can score on the second or third line. Like, Brock Nelson's going to have a full year there. Nazem Kadri as well. Like, I love the depth of this Colorado team. So Carolina in the East, Colorado in the West, those are probably the teams I like the most, and feel like it's going to be a battle all season within those conferences for them.
1: Now, and Colorado, I know, recently did win a Stanley Cup, but they're going to strike me as a team.

0: season starts at the end of September. What fun we're in for September and October. Tyler Matarazz, co-host of SiriusXM Morning Skate, joining us to talk some hockey. Tyler, great to chat with you. We'll do it throughout the season, I hope. Thanks so much.
1: Always appreciate it, Rog. Enjoy the rest of the night.
0: Cheers. Thank you, Tyler. Tyler Matarazz joining us. Always great stuff from the gang at SiriusXM. Okay, it's scoreboard watching time. Let's face it. It's got to be, right? It's got to be. And the scoreboard watching is pretty ugly. They're through four in Baltimore. Guardians lead the Orioles 6-1. And when I say that's bad, it's bad because the Guardians are the team. Obviously, the Blue Jays are chasing. It is good in a way, though, when these teams play each other, because that if the Guardians do sweep the Orioles, then the Orioles fall even further back. One less team for the Jays to worry about. But it is what it is. 6-1, Guardians lead the Orioles. Twins, another team in this hodgepodge, I guess along with the Tigers too. They're playing each other. Twins lead the Tigers 1-0 in the bottom of the fifth. And the Astros, who may fall back into this wild card, who knows, they're up 5-0 in Philadelphia on the Phillies after four. We'll keep an eye on those games for you. We'll keep an eye on the text line, 590-590. Standard data and text rates may apply. Brian in Hillsburg says, you bet the Jays are making the playoffs. Brian is confident, so we'll put your vote in the yes column. Mark in Toronto says, Spencer Arrighetti, and goes all caps on Getty, so he's got the spaghetti joke here, on his own, limp and tasteless, doesn't hold sauce well. He's my least favorite noodle. You could go back for further helpings, but you still feel bad about yourself. Mark, I bet you Arrighetti and anybody with a name that ends like that has had a lot of spaghetti jokes in his career. He has had a rough start with the Blue Jays for sure. More and more people keep telling me that this is a guy who ultimately is going to be a really solid member of your rotation. And the expression they use all the time is there's a pitcher there. I hope so. The contract is good. Didn't mind the deal for sure. Looked like a good addition, but he has not been effective as of yet, without question. And they're going to need him. They need somebody. They need somebody going and getting things done here. We'll see if, whether it's bulk or starting down the road. But so far, not so great. And on X, Blue Jay fans have a degree of optimism tonight. 67.9% of you think the Jays will make the playoffs. 32.1% don't. And that's encouraging to see that optimism, especially after such a tough loss last night. We'll see what happens tonight. Pre-game coverage starts at 9 o'clock with Show LE right here on Sportsnet 590 The Fan. First pitch flies at 9:40 from West Sacramento as the Blue Jays and the Athletics take to the field. Coming up, we're going to talk a little more baseball. Maury Brown from Forbes does that. We'll go around the wild card race with Maury. And Lee Hacksaw Hamilton, the NFL opens tomorrow night, the regular season, featuring a rematch of the Super Bowl. We'll talk about that with Hacksaw as well. I'm Roger Lajoie, Sportsnet tonight on Sportsnet 590 The Fan.
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Gazette tonight. Sportsnet 590, The Fan, Roger Lajoie with you until 9 o'clock. Coming up at 9 o'clock, Shoa Lee has a pregame of the Blue Jays and the Athletics tonight. First pitch flies 940 from West Sacramento, the home of the Athletics, until they move to Las Vegas. That's going to be pretty cool. The Major League Baseball game on the Las Vegas Strip once that stadium gets built. That will be a lot of fun to see. But up until then, I would not describe fun as going to a game in Sacramento. However, the Athletics are competing, and they competed last night, and they gave the Blue Jays a really tough loss. 6-5, Dylan Cease, your ace on the mound. Varland, the close.